0: This is Dick Mushmouth Powell again, ladies and gentlemen. Hope you enjoyed our story tonight. Ray Buffum wrote it. Leith Stevens composed and conducted the music, and Dee Engelbach produced and directed. Be with us again next Sunday, will you? We have a story for you about a doctor, a dentist, and a miserly old lady who comes up dead. We call it, Where There's a Will, There's a Murder. Thanks for listening, and now here's James with a Hair Doyle.
1: Listen again next week at this same time to hear Dick Powell as Private Investigator Richard Rogue in Rogue's Gallery. By the way, Dick will soon be seen in his newest Columbia picture, Johnny O'Clock.

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1: Good evening. This is Crime Classics. I am Thomas Highland. I'm going to tell you another true crime story. Listen. The man in the striped pants and red galluses and celluloid collar is Master of Arts and Doctor of Medicine at Harvard University, as well as Irving Professor of Chemistry and Mineralogy at this institution. Quite an educated man, a scholar. He has just turned on the faucet, for a reason. He has just dissected a colleague, and he needs to wash away the blood. This is Thanksgiving week in the year 1849. The dissector's name, John W. Webster. The dissectee's, George Parkman. Dr. Webster has just committed murder because Dr. Parkman was a stubborn man to the very end. And tonight, my report to you on the terrible deed of John White Webster and his crime that shocked a nation.
2: Crime Classics. A series of true crime stories taken from the records and newspapers of every land, from every time. Your host each week, Mr. Thomas Highland, connoisseur of crime, student of violence, and teller of murders. Now once again, Thomas Highland.

0: The place is the Massachusetts Medical College on Grove Street in Boston in the year 1849. The college was a three-story building, the top two floors of which were reserved as offices and studies for the faculty. Dr. Webster occupied two high-ceilinged rooms on the second floor, just below the suite occupied by Oliver Wendell Holmes. On the afternoon of November 23, Dr. Webster had a visitor, a man much taller and heavier than him, a man of scholastic bearing, a man whose spectacle ribbon touched lightly his mutton-chop whiskers. His name, Dr. George Parkman. Doctor, lecturer, creditor. A man with a purpose.
1: I want my money.
2: You'll get it.
1: When?
2: When I've got it.
1: I must tell you something, Dr. Webster.
2: Oh, can't you just drink your tea and enjoy the afternoon? No? Very well, then. Tell me something, Dr. Parkman.
1: You're a dishonest man.
2: Lovely autumn afternoon.
1: A cheat.
2: No surgery to do.
1: A thief who beguiles his friends. I'm not only speaking for myself, you know.
2: You mean you've been commissioned by my other creditors to come here and insult me? Now, Doctor, can't we just chat? Of course we can. Gentleman to gentleman. Doctor to doctor. Of course we can. Lemon? Sugar?
1: Money.
2: And what to chat about? I know. In surgery yesterday morning, a most peculiar thing...
1: You're an amazing man, Dr. Webster. You combine your great skill with being a great rascal.
2: Oh, come now.
1: I lent you $450 as mortgage on your property. And you turn around and mortgage it again to someone else for $600. How can you do such a thing?
2: Quite simply. I need a sum of $1,000 and my property is not worth that much.
1: Good day, Doctor.
2: Dr. Parkman.
1: Yes?
2: Are you going to the police?
1: Yes.
2: To disgrace me?
1: I don't care about the results.
2: I do. Dr. Parkman.
1: Don't plead with me.
2: Of course not. I've something in the kitchen I want to give you.
1: It's about time.
2: Quite. I should not have waited this long. Come along. Dr. Parkman, you couldn't give me an extension of a few weeks.
1: Certainly not.
2: Certainly not.
1: Just give me my money now.
2: I have no money to give you. And you want to disgrace me. And I see no other way.
1: Don't be a fool.
2: No other way.

0: And, as I have indicated, Dr. Parkman died hard. At this precise time, the murderer must have observed several moments of contemplation and reflection on what he had done, to consider it, to assess it, and being an intelligent man, an evaluation of the mess he had gotten himself into. Such moments of intimate musings we cannot know, nor as gentlefolk should we intrude upon. So, give Dr. Webster his moments and let us perform a superficial examination upon the man biographically. I have here a copy of the Boston Herald of the day. It gives Dr. Webster a neat spread on the front page and says, among other things, this. He was born in Boston about the year 1788. He came from a family of considerable wealth and respectability. He received a most liberal education and adopted the profession of medicine. In 1833, he visited the gay metropolis of Paris, France, and afterwards went to the Azores. In 1837, he was elected Irving Professor in the University at Cambridge, Massachusetts. When his father died, he inherited $40,000. I would just like to depart from the paper for a moment to tell you that when he inherited this money, eggs were 12 cents a dozen. $40,000 which he wasted, which he threw heedlessly away into the vortex of fashionable life. Money went, debts came, and so on. Nothing novel. Money went, debts came. So did a wife and two children. So, having given Dr. Webster his moments, back to him now and observe him. Instrument of death still in hand. Pale. Still laboring for breath. Suddenly, a murderer. Instrument of death no longer in his hand. But no less a murderer.
1: Dr. Webster? Dr. Webster? Hello, Dr. Webster. Well, I'm here. You haven't forgotten, have you?
2: What?
1: The tea. You said come to tea.
2: Oh, yes, yes, yes, I remember.
1: Well, aren't you going to ask me in?
2: No.
1: But you said come to tea, and you said you would sell me a ticket to your lectures.
2: Oh, I'm sorry. Come in, come in. Sit down, my dear.
1: Oh, you were teasing. The tea things are all ready, and you've already poured.
2: Miss Montgomery, my dear.
1: Yes, Doctor?
2: Drink your tea, and the tickets are $5 for 3 lectures.
1: I know how much the tickets are. And you know what?
2: What?
1: You've forgotten the cream. I know where the cream is in the kitchen.
2: Miss Montgomery?
1: Yes, Doctor, dear?
2: You don't want tea, do you?
1: Not really.
2: Then pay for your tickets and get out.
1: Are you serious?
2: Yes.
1: There will be a vacant seat in the front row for your next 3 lectures. Goodbye.

0: Hello, Mr. Littlefield. Mr. Littlefield, I said...
1: I heard what you said, Doctor.
0: How are you?
1: All right.
0: And how are things with you, Mr. Littlefield?
1: What do you mean, Doctor?
0: Well...
1: In the janitoring line, you mean?
0: That's right.
1: Well, it's the same as it's been for the last 7 years. Janitoring in a medical college like this, things don't change much.
0: Oh, I see. One day is...
1: Just like yesterday, except today.
0: Oh?
1: You did something strange today.
0: How could...
1: You came down here in the basement and talked to me today. First time in 7 years you've done more than say hello to me.
0: Oh, I am sorry. I've been rude.
1: You're a doctor. So many things on your mind.
0: I'd like for you to help me with something, Mr. Littlefield.
1: What?
0: Well, if you were to play a prank on someone, hide something from someone so that someone would never find what you hid, where would you hide it?
1: You mean around here?
0: Yes.
1: Oh, lots of places. Just a minute, I'll look to the furnace and I'll be glad to help you. Need some coal.
0: The furnace?
1: What?
0: It needs some coal.
1: I just said that, Doctor. Yeah, no. I'll be glad to show you some nice hiding places, Doctor. Come on along. Yeah. What are you figuring on hiding?
0: Now that would be telling, wouldn't it?
1: Big? Small?
0: Kind of like this?
1: Medium, huh?
0: Yes, I would say so.
1: Fine. Just follow me, Doctor.

0: Here is where I come whenever one of you doctors tells me to store his old records.
1: It's a large room, isn't it? Let's go inside.

0: And up here in the attic, no one ever disturbs these old storage crates. Huh? Time for me to be going home, Dr. Webster.
1: A few more places, Mr. Littlefield.

0: and so forth. A lot of places, good hiding places, rarely visited, if ever. So Dr. Webster shook the hand of Ephraim Littlefield, thanked him, and bade him good night.
1: Don't draw, Doctor. Don't mention it.
0: And Dr. Webster went back to his apartment on the second floor of the building. No melodrama. The body of Dr. Parkman was still on the kitchen floor, and there was work to do. Light the candles, turn on the faucet, and get to work. Man at work, Dr. John W. Webster, Master of Arts, Doctor of Medicine, Surgeon. Dr. Webster by candlelight. Finish making the tour, downstairs, upstairs, further upstairs, the attic. At 2 o'clock in the morning, and so forth. Work done. And the next morning, about 10, according to the records.
2: Good morning, Mr. Littlefield.
1: Good morning, Doctor.
2: How are you?
1: Same as yesterday.
2: Well, tomorrow's Thanksgiving, isn't it?
1: Same as last year.
2: So, what are you planning to do to celebrate?
1: Same as everybody else.
2: Dinner?
1: Oh, sure.
2: At home?
1: Same as everybody.
2: Here is something for you, Mr. Littlefield.
1: Why?
2: Oh, go on, take it. It's $10.
1: Yeah. Well, thank you, Doctor.
2: And I want you to buy a nice fat turkey and everything that goes with it.
1: I certainly will. Thank you again, Doctor, and very much.
2: Happy Thanksgiving, Mr. Littlefield.
1: Happy Thanksgiving, Doctor.

You are listening to Crime Classics and your host, Thomas Hyland. Molière wrote a delightful comedy about a man who was not a doctor, but whose wife kept telling everybody he was. It's A Physician in Spite of Himself. Hear it later tonight on the Summer Theater with screen actor Robert Young in the starring role. Remember, it's the Summer Theater on most of these same CBS radio stations later tonight. And now once again, Thomas Hyland and the second act of Crime Classics. His report to you on the terrible deed of Dr. Webster.

0: Let's talk about Boston for a moment. A city of genteel culture and tradition. And in 1849, the bookstores were advertising a cultural tome entitled The Runaway Wife, A Tale of Intrigue and Passion. And during the Thanksgiving week, Boston was enjoying the festival that it had practically invented. Here and there in Boston, a man named Dr. George Parkman was missed. But to take his place in the minds of men was celery, turkey, oysters, pumpkin pie, and quince. I would like to add parenthetically that Dr. Parkman was dead, and the only person who was sure of this fact was Dr. Webster, his killer. The same Dr. Webster who at this moment, cold steel in hand, carves surgically from the turkey's sternum and passes then the second helping of white meat to Mrs. Webster.
1: Now you may pass your mother the celery, Mary Ann. Martha?
2: Yes, dear?
1: The oyster stuffing is succulent.
2: Oh, thank you, dear.
1: You and I and the children, we have much to be thankful for.
2: You're a kind husband, that's why. You provide.
1: Pass the squash.
2: Mary Ann, pass your father the squash.
1: I'll get it. Yes, sir?
3: Good afternoon, Doctor. I'm so sorry to disturb you.
1: Yes, what is it?
3: Well, I'm from the police, Sir Cliver. Daniel Cliver.
1: Oh, please come in.
3: Well, I see you're having your Thanksgiving dinner. I don't want to disturb you.
1: Oh, but... do come in, come in. Won't you join us?
3: Well, thank you, no, sir.
1: What may I do for you?
3: Is Dr. Parkman here? He seems to be missing from his usual haunts.
4: Oh, John,
3: and,
4: what is it?
1: Dr. Parkman is missing from his usual haunts.
3: And I thought you might give us some information as to his whereabouts.
1: Me?
3: Well, 2 days ago, he was seen going into your study at the college.
1: 2 days ago? 2 days ago? That would be Tuesday. No. Oh, yes, yes, yes. Tuesday he visited with me and we had tea. Stayed for perhaps an hour and then left.
3: You're sure of that, Doctor?
1: Well, sir, in situations where it is important to be certain, physicians such as I can be counted on to respond with accuracy.
3: Well,
1: Tuesday, Mr. Cliver. Since that time, I have not seen Dr. Parkman. Will you have some sherry?
3: Well, thank you, sir. No, I'm sorry I disturbed you, sir.
2: Dr. Parkman not seen in his usual haunts. I wonder where he can be.
1: I can't imagine. Mary Ann, pass the yams.

0: Homey scene in Boston, Thanksgiving Day, 1849. Typical festive scene, and I suppose typical too, for Boston men whose deeds of murder are 2 days old. And janitors have holidays too, and families, and groaning boards. Mr. Littlefield, for example, in his small brick house in Cambridge, near the college.
1: Care for more dark meat, Mrs. Littlefield?
2: No, don't mind if I do.
1: There you are.
2: Juiciest bird we've ever had to table. Juiciest.
1: What did you say, Mrs. Littlefield?
2: Juiciest.
1: You know, Mrs. Littlefield, it still worries me.
2: About the turkey?
1: The sudden generosity of Dr. Webster. It bothers me why he should have given me the money for this dinner.
2: Eat, Ephraim. Thinking is a bad sauce for a tasty dish.
1: Still, a man who hasn't spoken a civil word to me in 7 years to give me a gift and to ask me of hidden places.
2: Eat, Ephraim.
1: And the thing now of Dr. Parkman. Each year for the last 7 at Thanksgiving time, he hands me a dollar. This year, he did not. I haven't seen him. Not for 2 days now. I wonder...
2: What you imagining?
1: Mrs. Littlefield?
2: Yes?
1: I better speak to people. That's what.

0: That's right, Dr. Jackson. Me and my wife were talking it over.
1: And I'm happy you came to me, Mr. Littlefield.
0: Kind of putting one and one together we were over Dr. Webster's turkey, so to speak, if you know what I mean.
1: I know very well what you mean. Dr. Webster's asking about those hiding places.
0: And Dr. Parkman's disappearance, both happening the same time. One and one together, I see. What do you think, Doctor?
1: Time for action, Mr. Littlefield. Let's call on Dr. Bigelow, and the three of us will seek an answer.

0: Forces gather, forces conspiring to destroy Dr. Webster, the Furies, the Fates, and their names, Dr. Jackson, Dr. Bigelow, and the man of the gratuitous turkey, Mr. Littlefield. And, as is common in classic tragedy, the pursued senses a feeling in the air. All is not right. Something is amiss. Forces are gathering. Dr. Webster felt it. He tried the air the following morning, sniffed at it.
1: Oh.
0: Sensed it immediately.
1: Oh, my.
2: What's wrong, dear?
1: Nothing.
2: But you look so pale.
1: Nothing wrong. A kiss, dear. I'm going to work.
2: Oh, something's wrong. I'm sure of it.

0: And having kissed his wife and sniffed the air again to make sure, Dr. Webster didn't go to work at all. Instead, he called a hansom, gave the driver an address, and was driven to a more or less fashionable part of town, gave the driver his fare, received a wink in return, and knocked on a door.
1: Why, Dr. Webster.
2: Hello, my dear.
1: Oh, I'm honored. Please come in. I really didn't mean it, you know.
2: Mean what?
1: About not coming to your lectures. I wouldn't miss them for the world.
2: I've come to give you your tickets. Here.
1: Thank you.
2: They're free. Miss Montgomery.
1: Yes?
2: When Dr. Parkman left my apartment the other day, Tuesday...
1: What?
2: Just after you came in, didn't Dr. Parkman look...
1: Dr. Parkman?
2: Didn't he look nice, in good health, robust, springy step? You recall you remarked on his springy step?
1: I?
2: Yes.
1: Oh, you've done something naughty. What have you done?
2: First tell me what happened when you came to my study at the college Tuesday to buy tickets.
1: Well, I knocked on your door.
2: Very good.
1: You opened it for me.
2: Good.
1: Bade me enter?
2: Yes.
1: Introduced me to Dr. Parkman, who was just leaving.
2: Oh, excellent.
1: We watched him go.
2: And you said?
1: My, what a springy step Dr. Parkman has.
2: Bravo, bravo.
1: Don't be troubled, Doctor dear. I'm your friend. Your very good friend.

0: Which was nice, because if ever a doctor needed a friend, his name was Dr. Webster. Because let's not forget the Furies, the Fates, the two physicians and the curious janitor, who have gathered and discussed a certain hypothesis and came to an agreement.
1: Let's take a walk around the building.
0: And they did. Downstairs. Upstairs. Further upstairs, the attic.
1: 3 o'clock, gentlemen. I guess we know all we need to know.

0: Dr. Jackson, and...
1: Forgive this intrusion upon your study, Dr. Webster. We've been waiting for you.
2: I have the keys. I let these gentlemen in.
0: I didn't give you permission to do that, Mr. Littlefield.
1: You know Dr. Bigelow, of course, Doctor. And I've heard you've met Mr. Cliver of the Boston Police.
0: Gentlemen.
1: Will you take over, Mr. Cliver?
3: Thank you, Dr. Jackson. Dr. Webster.
0: Yes, sir?
3: We found Dr. Parkman. Or rather, these gentlemen did, and they called me. They showed me where Dr. Parkman was.
0: I see. How is he?
3: Come now.
0: The last time I saw Dr. Parkman, he was the picture of health. A man with a springy step.
3: You are under arrest, Doctor.

0: And they took Dr. Webster away, and they locked him up and held a trial for him, and in spite of his protestations, found him guilty. I must tell you, too, that Miss Montgomery, shy girl that she must have been, completely disappeared in the face of adversity. While waiting for final sentence to be pronounced by the governor and council, Dr. Webster maintained his usual good spirits, partook heartily of the food afforded him by his friends, and generally behaved himself. Then the sentence was handed down. He was to be hanged.
1: Oh, no.
0: By the neck until he was dead.
1: I confess that I killed Dr. Parkman. There. That makes up for something, doesn't it?
0: On August 31, 1850.
1: Doesn't it?
0: And that's when he was hanged. For a deed of blood, for a murder most foul.

0: In just a moment, Thomas Highland will tell you about next week's crime classic. Dr. Webster, tonight's crime classic, was adapted from the original court reports and newspaper accounts by Morton Fine and David Friedkin. The music was composed and conducted by Bernard Herrmann, and the program was produced and directed by Elliot Lewis. Thomas Highland is portrayed on radio by Lou Merrill. In tonight's story, Jay Novello is heard as Dr. Webster. Featured in the cast were Paula Winslow, Martha Wentworth, Jean Howell, Herb Butterfield, Junius Matthews, and Larry Thor. Bob Lamond speaking. And here again is Thomas Highland.
1: Next week, St. Joseph, Missouri. On a hot April day in 1882. The time? The exact moment when Jesse James turned his back on Charlie and Bob Ford. And my report to you on the death of a picture hanger. Thank you. Good night.
0: The profitable end of the rainbow is always in view of Bill Cullen's lively quiz show, Walk a Mile. 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
2: Me, sweetheart.
1: Sam, how did it go?
2: It was the end, Effie, but the end.
1: Oh, Sam, not another one of those society things.
2: Depends on what you mean by society.
1: Well, you know, Sam, cafe society. Cocktails for two, hands across the table, make it another old-fashioned, please.
2: Let's not lose our head, Effie. Nothing but double martinis, very dry, with two olives, sweetheart.
1: Two olives?
2: Mm-hmm.
1: Oh, Sam, isn't that overdoing it?
2: It was all overdone, sweetheart. That's what cracked it. Now, stay right where you are. I'll be right down to mix up my report on the dry martini caper. Get it?
0: Dashiell Hammett, America's leading detective fiction writer and creator of Sam Spade, the hard-boiled private eye, and William Spear, radio's outstanding producer-director of mystery and crime drama, join their talent to make your hair stand on end with the adventures of Sam Spade. 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
1: Wise as an owl, sober as a judge, Eph.
0: Oh. Well, the way you talked on the phone, I thought you drowned the shamrock, kissed the Black Betty, spliced the main brace, decorated the mahogany, made a Dutch bargain, or, in a word, gone to give a Chinaman a music lesson.
1: Effie, I wish you'd spend more time with Harper's Bazaar while I'm gone and less with the thesaurus of slang.
0: Ah.
1: Didn't know I could say that. Are you sober?
0: Well, I've been riding the choo-choo, drinking Adam's ale. And if you don't believe it, just ask me to walk a chalk.
1: Okay, heelsy-toesy, arms akimbo, eyes glazed.
0: Yes, sir.
1: Now then, tip of the forefinger to the tip of the nose.
0: Oh. Oh, Sam, it makes me dizzy.
1: Dizzy Gillespie?
0: Dizzy Sam.
1: Exactly. And you are not sewn up, shagged, shellacked, chickered, stuccoed, tap-shackled, stiffo, or real crazy.
0: Well, you know best, Sam.
1: Good. Now try this one.
0: Yes, Prez.
1: Sitting posture, limbs cruciform.
0: What?
1: Cheesecake stop.
0: Oh, Sam.
1: That's it. Now place the notebook. Just a little higher. Good. Yeah. Now apply the tip of the pencil to the top of the fool's cap and proceed. Viz.
0: Viz.
1: Date. August 1st, 1948. To Mrs. Netta Martini, 1000 Marina Boulevard, San Francisco. From Samuel Spade, license number 137596. Subject, Dear Netta. The first I knew of the caper was day before yesterday morning when I saw your husband's picture in the paper. It was one of those lovingly retouched executive-type photographs of a man in his late 40s or early 50s, graying at the temples and wearing an embalmed man of distinction look. The story was headlined, Corporation Head Waylaid by Mysterious Assailant. Chauffeur foils would-be kidnappers at offices of Martini Trading Company. The item under it wasn't as thrilling as the headline. Sounded as if he'd been knocked down for his wallet and the attempted kidnapping had been dreamed up by a bored city news reporter. I tossed it into the wastebasket along with my morning mail and went back to the Police Gazette. On page 3, the phone rang. Unique Garage, Harry speaking.
2: Mr. Spade?
1: One moment. Who's calling?
2: Gordon Martini.
1: Not Gordon Martini, the corporation head, waylaid by mysterious assailant.
2: Chairman of the board, and there's nothing mysterious about it.
1: Then what are you doing on this phone?
2: I can't talk on the phone.
1: Where are you? In a hospital?
2: I left that pest house this morning. I'm at my residence, 1000 Marina Boulevard.
1: Mm-hmm.
2: It will take you exactly 20 minutes by cab. You will meet me in front of the building, and we'll have our conference in my car en route to the office.
1: Where's your office?
2: Downtown Post Street.
1: Well, why don't I meet you there?
2: I'm a busy man. I have a full calendar. I'm already late due to all that hospital red tape. But I can fit you into my schedule if you'll hurry. Now look alive, man.
1: Well, it's a little early in the morning, but I'm trying hard.
2: Good. What will you want for a retainer?
1: I'll let you know if I decide to take the job.
2: Fair enough. 20 minutes. I'll expect you.
1: I should have looked more alive. It took me 2 minutes to get onto the street, 1 minute to flag down a cab, and 18 minutes to reach your address, Netta. A total of 21 minutes. As my taxi drew up to the curb in front of the canopied entrance to the corner apartment house at 1000 Marina, I saw your husband pacing indignantly up and down in front of the entrance, pausing only to glare at the outsized chronometer on his left wrist. His gray Homburg was perched atop an outsized turban of gauze bandage that decorated his head.
3: Ah, you're Spade. You're exactly 1 minute and 22 seconds late. Hours are made of minutes, minutes are made of seconds. In killing this seemingly negligible interval of time, you have wounded an hour.
1: Oh, I have. Well, I'm sorry. The traffic's pretty heavy out here this hour of the morning, you know.
3: You should have started a minute and 22 seconds earlier.
1: I'm sorry there was a bore on the telephone, kept talking about how valuable his time was.
3: Yeah, well, don't apologize. Only waste more time. Now, here's your check, $100. My car's just around the corner. I pay that chauffeur a large salary, and we mustn't keep him waiting. In the meantime, you may as well start earning your fee.
1: I've been earning it for the past 22 minutes and 22 seconds.
3: Wait. Uh-huh. I suspected as much. You drive a car?
1: Yeah, you mean one man drives all that?
3: I see him, that rascally chauffeur of mine. Sleep in the back seat. All right, come out of there, you.
1: Hey, what? I was behind him and a little to the right. The shock of a rapid-fire 30-caliber slugs lifted him off his feet and knocked him against me. I went down under his 300 pounds of dead weight. By the time I rolled him off of me and got up, the gunman had jumped out of the limousine and into a gray sedan that was double-parked alongside. In the welter of traffic on the boulevard, I didn't dare risk throwing a shot after him, but I did get the first three numbers of the license plate before it buried itself in the heavy stream of AM commuters. That's when the air changed from exhaust fumes to something out of a Persian garden. I turned and looked for the first time into your Nile green eyes, Letta, and saw you twisting a handkerchief in your pale hands I might have loved beside the Shalimar, but on Marina Boulevard, they looked like hysterics dead ahead.
0: Who did it? You saw him. Don't lie to me. Why don't they come with me? Why are all those people standing around? They're staring at me. Make them go
1: calm
0: away.
1: Calm down.
0: Make them go away.
1: Say,
0: I can't
1: stand it. Stop it, will you? That's better. Now, come on over here. Who are you? His wife?
0: Yes. And it was all my fault. This is the end. I called Ernie out the window and asked him to come upstairs. I wanted him to return some lingerie. They sent the wrong color, Pete.
1: Yeah, yeah. Who's Ernie?
0: He's our chauffeur. I was looking for the exchange slip when we heard the shots. Is he dead this time?
1: Yeah. They'll go to pieces.
0: Poor Gordon. He had so many enemies. He didn't drink well, you know. People dropped us like flies.
1: Well, they certainly dropped your husband.
0: Are you a policeman?
1: No, but I'll do until the real thing comes along, which is right now. If I were you, lady, I'd go back upstairs and relax. They'll get to you soon enough.
0: Yes, I suppose you're right. Poor Gordon, he looks so natural stretched out on the pavement.
1: Yeah.
0: I keep thinking he'll get up and stagger on into the elevator. He didn't drink at all well.
1: Go on, will you?
0: All right, I'm going. Oh, Ernie, where did you go?
3: Down to the garage. I heard a car driving. Poor Mr. Martini, it's all my fault.
0: No, Ernie, it's mine. If I only hadn't mislaid that exchange slip.
3: What?
0: You know, when I called you out the window to come and get that package.
3: Oh, that.
4: What do we got here? Who's the witness?
1: Me.
4: Oh, Spade. Lost another client, huh?
1: Not quite. I hadn't cashed the check yet.
4: Well, they got him anyway. All right, clear a space in there. Let him through with that stretcher. All
3: right. Step over here out of the crowd, Sam. I want to get this statement.
1: Yeah. All right, okay, Gary, take it down.
3: Got a pencil?
1: Yeah, and I want it back.
3: Let's have it.
1: This guy is Gordon Martini.
3: Mm-hmm.
1: He headed up a local firm, the Martini Trading Company.
3: Yeah.
1: Last night he was working late at his office. Got boinged.
3: All right.
1: Phoned me this morning. Didn't know why. Thought maybe he wanted a bodyguard. Anyway, he needed one.
3: Mm-hmm.
1: Gunman was crouched in the back seat of the limousine, shoved the carbine out when Martini opened the door.
3: Carbine, huh?
1: Didn't get a good look at him. You can see why, the way it's closed in. No side windows.
3: Mm. Foreign car, isn't it?
1: Stop drooling. You can't afford one. You getting all this?
3: What about the getaway?
1: Martini fell on top of me. I saw the getaway car on the back of his head.
3: Yeah.
1: The car was a gray sedan. Mm-hmm. The back of his head was a standard make, too. Only got the first three digits of the license plate, 5D9.
3: 5D9. Anything else?
1: Yeah, give me back my pencil. The homicide boys want some help. They know my fee.
0: Mr. Spade.
1: Mrs. Martini. Why aren't you and Ernie upstairs getting your alibis shaped up?
0: Oh, please, I can't face the questions just yet. Would it be legal if I just avoided them till I can collect myself?
1: I don't know about legal, but it might be smart.
0: Where can we talk?
1: What do you suggest?
0: Well, there's a little cocktail lounge up on Lombard where Ernie and I all... it's just around the corner.
1: Very handy. Let's go.
0: Against my mother's advice, I should have listened, but, well, that's why I married Mr. Martini.
1: Well, that brings us up to 1943, and it's only 11:45.
0: You're just like him, always holding a stopwatch over my head.
1: Always?
0: Well, he drank, you know.
1: You told me that.
0: But it's much more important than you think. He often fell down and bumped his head.
1: You mean that mysterious assailant that waylaid him last night in his office was a double martini?
0: Two pitchers full before dinner.
1: Two?
0: Ernie had to carry him up to his office.
1: Well, what did he go up there for?
0: Oh, he had an appointment with the vice president of the firm, Mr. Nesbitt. Something had come up and he wanted Gordon to sign some papers. I don't know what. It wasn't the first time. I waited outside in the car. After Ernie had taken him upstairs, he came back to the car and we talked.
1: Mm-hmm. Ernie has alibis upstairs, downstairs, and all around the house.
0: Well, then when the others came out and Gordon didn't, Ernie went upstairs to see why.
1: Others? Mr. Nesbitt and who else?
0: Mary Callahan.
1: Secretary?
0: No, she's an attorney. And if you think everything was legal between those two, well, but after all, who am I to call the kettle black?
1: Now, what are you trying to tell me? That you got him drunk so they could make him sign some papers? That he got himself drunk so he couldn't write his name? Or that he just got drunk and fell down?
0: Between you and me, I think she pushed him down a flight of stairs. In his condition, he'd never remember.
1: Why are you putting a finger on the Callahan dame?
0: Well, what would you think? She was the last one out of the building.
1: Why didn't you want to tell all this to the police?
0: Well, I didn't want to talk about his drinking. Things were bad enough already. That would have been the end.
1: Well, this has got an answer, Zenny. What do you want me to do for you?
0: Prove that she did it and Ernie didn't.
1: I'll let you take care of Ernie.
0: Oh, no. I don't want to alibi him unless I have to. He might get the wrong idea.
1: You mean I've got the wrong idea?
0: He might think it meant I still care for him, and I don't. I can't stand him anymore. The way he chews those toothpicks. And besides, if his alibi is too good, I might have trouble about that car being in the back seat of my car.
1: Pardon me, it sounded as if you said you might have trouble about a car being in the back seat of your car.
0: That's what I said.
1: Where is your car?
0: In the garage. But somebody had it out this morning. They scraped the fender coming back in, and they ran in the wall. They must have been in an awful hurry.
1: Tell me, this car of yours, it wouldn't be a gray sedan?
0: Yes.
1: License number?
0: Oh, wait a minute. It's on my key ring. Here, 5D9...
1: That's enough. Why didn't you tell me this before?
0: Well, I couldn't get up the nerve. After I heard you tell that policeman the gun that killed Gordon was a carbine, and the gray sedan and all that, well, it's the end.
1: I hoped you were right, but I didn't think so. When I went to look at the gray sedan in your garage, I knew you were wrong, dead wrong. It was the getaway car, all right, and the carbine, as you know, was proven later to be the one that killed your husband. But Ernie had turned into a very poor suspect indeed. He was hugging the carpet between the front and rear seats, and when I nudged him, he didn't move. He'd been shot at closer range than Gordon Martini, and the killer had used only one slug. It was planted in the base of his brain, which made him not only a very poor suspect, but a very dead one.
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1: Martini Trading Company, good afternoon. I'm sorry, Mr. Nesbitt is in conference. I'll see that he gets your message. Well, what can I do for you?
2: I would like to see Miss Callahan.
1: Miss Callahan is in conference with Mr. Nesbitt.
2: Good. I would like to see them both.
1: But I have orders not to disturb them.
2: You do not have to. I will.
1: Just a minute. You can't go breaking in like that.
3: Yes, and I'll tell you something else. He won't ever get away with it. Why, everyone in this town knows about your underworld connection.
4: Why, you doddering old fool, when I get through with you, if you don't go to the gas chamber for Gordon Martini's murder, you'll wish you had.
3: If I go to the gas chamber, it'll be for killing you, not Gordon.
4: Oh, you said it. Oh, why didn't I have witnesses here?
2: Miss Callahan?
4: Oh. Did you hear that?
2: You weren't talking loud enough. I didn't hear a thing.
3: Well, come on in here and I'll tell you a thing or two. Close that door. Now, sit down.
2: Thanks. I listen better on my feet.
3: Oh, so you're the detective Netta Martini employed, eh? What's she paying you?
2: That'll depend on how much I have to do for her.
4: Well, I'll tell you how much you'll have to do for her. You'll have to make a case against me, and that's not going to be easy.
2: Why do you think she's out to get you?
3: Why, indeed. For years, this moth-eaten mouthpiece, this parboiled Porsche, has been victimizing poor Gordon, taking advantage of his weakness for drink.
4: Oh,
3: now that she's liquidated him, she appears with 55% of the common stock. Motive enough, eh?
4: Why, well, you fraudulent old fool. I simply bought up his debts and threw an attachment on those stocks. Unethical, but perfectly legal.
2: Look, you're
4: not even a proper thief. You're nothing but a bumbling old embezzler.
3: Now, listen
4: you
3: here.
4: You had trouble because he was going to call in the auditors to look over those books of yours. The Dean of Double Entry, Mr. Spade.
2: Look, will you save this for the courtroom scene? Now, you've convinced me. You're both crooked. I'll say that you both go up for something. That's a promise.
3: Oh, Mr. Spade, I gave you credit for better sense. Do you know that this Medusa of the magistrate's court, this harpy of the Hall of Justice...
4: Well,
3: tricked him into changing the beneficiary of his insurance the very night she pushed him down the stairs.
4: And you were all in favor of it when you thought you held the controlling interest in the company. Answer that, you see, Mrs. Spade. He can't answer that.
2: Good. I'm glad one of you is temporarily lost for words. Now, I only want to know one thing, and I want a straight answer. And if either one of you starts off on another speech, I'm going to push you into the nearest cloakroom and lock you in together.
4: Why, you wouldn't dare.
2: Try me, sweetheart.
3: Well, what do you want to know about this Amazon ambulance chaser, this Trilby of the traffic court?
2: Watch it.
4: Well, what do you want to know?
2: About Martini's insurance policy. Now, you say he changed the beneficiary. Please answer in 10 words or less. Who was the beneficiary, and who is the beneficiary now?
4: I'll have to answer that question in 2 parts. The beneficiary was his wife. He changed it to the Martini Trading Company, a corporation of the state of California.
2: Thank you, and goodbye, Mary Callahan. And that Netta took the heat off of you for the time being, which made things tough for me. Because Callahan and Nesbitt were so horrible, I never wanted to see them again, even to testify against them in court. I was sure of one thing. None of you would pull the trigger of that carbine. There'd been a hired killer behind it, and the way he operated, taking crazy chances in broad daylight in a crowded street, told me an important thing about him. That night, I made the rounds of the joints. At a plant called the Bing Room, I found a bouncer who'd tossed out a customer that run up a bill and tried to pay it with a $1,000 check. He sent me to the Atlas Hotel. The Atlas Hotel is off of 3rd Street down near the railroad yards. Not even a flea bag. The fleas sickened and died a long time ago. They couldn't take it. And from the look of the guests sprawled out in the mission furniture of the lobby, they wouldn't be able to much longer. A half-dead room clerk came back to the land of the living long enough to mutter a room number and wave me feebly toward a flight of crummy stairs.
3: Yeah, what do you want?
2: You, Hack Hartman?
3: Hey, you got anything for me, huh?
2: Yeah, I got news for you. Get back in the room. I'll tell you all about it.
3: Yeah. Well, come on in.
2: Drop the shiv.
3: Yeah, I'll drop it. I'll fix you. I'll cut you good. I'll cut you.
2: I'm glad you did that. You make it easy for me. Now get over there.
3: Leave me alone. Leave me alone. I'm not feeling so good.
2: You can feel a lot worse. Who hired you to put the burn on Martini?
3: You don't get nothing out of me.
2: Who gave you that check?
3: Oh, leave me alone.
2: I got all night, Hack, and I feel better than you do. Now, what did you do with that check? I'll shake it if your teeth come out with it. Come on.
3: All right. Stop it. I don't feel so good.
2: Okay. Where?
3: Pocket. My shirt.
2: Don't reach. I'll get it. There was a company check, which is what I'd expected. It was for $1,000 drawn on the Golden Gate Trust and Loan. But I wasn't expecting to find the signature on the bottom line. It was signed in a bold, firm hand, Gordon Martini. Who was the penman on this?
3: He wrote it himself, right in front of me.
2: What was it supposed to be for?
3: He wanted I should knock off his brother.
2: You get mixed up?
3: He's dead, ain't he?
2: That's what I mean. Gordon Martini's dead.
3: Ah, the papers got it wrong. That was his brother, his twin brother. And that other guy, that chauffeur, kept hanging around the garage so I couldn't get out. I had to burn him, too.
2: You know what you're saying?
3: Yeah. I'm making sense. Now get out of here. I'm getting steamed.
2: Don't let it worry you. I got a nice, cool place all picked out for you. After I turned Hack over to the cops, I did what checking I could on my own at that time of night. As nearly as I could learn, Gordon Martini could never have had a brother, twin or otherwise. He was a first child, his mother died in childbirth, and his father died 1 month later. So I went back to the offices of the Martini Trading Company, glass-keyed my way in, and made a quick frisk of it. There I learned that the signature on the check was indeed Gordon's, but that he had closed out his account at that bank the day he wrote it. I thought about that on the way out to your apartment.
5: I've been calling and calling, trying to reach you. I've been so worried. It's the end.
2: This time, you might be right. Fix me a drink.
5: Well, there's nothing in the house but those prepared martinis Gordon used to drink. Is that all right?
2: No, but fixing me one anyway. Never mind the ice. It's not morning yet, but I hate myself already.
5: Why don't you just relax and let me get it for you?
2: I'll relax. You get the martinis.
6: What happened? What'd you think of Mary Callahan? Isn't she the end?
2: She's cute. You're all cute.
6: All of me? How nice.
5: I put ice in anyway. It's nasty without.
2: It's nasty anyway.
5: I hope it doesn't make you fall down the way it did poor Gordon.
2: Thanks.
5: What's the matter? Too dry?
2: You open this bottle fresh?
5: Why, yes. What's the matter?
2: Where are they? The rest of the bottles. Oh, yeah. More of the same. Is this all your husband ever drank?
5: Yes, gallons of it. It's a special brand. He even took it with him to bars and people's houses. He'd sit and drink them right out of the bottle like a little child. Then he'd be falling down drunk, of course. And that's how we lost so many friends. They dropped us like
2: flies. Yeah, it was the end.
5: Who are you phoning?
7: City morgue.
2: Maxie, Sam Spade.
7: Sammy, what can I do on you?
2: On Martini, Maxie. They got around the autopsy yet?
7: Yeah, they rushed him through.
2: Got the report handy?
7: Right in front of me. Funny thing, Sam. The doc said they should have saved themselves the trouble. He'd have been dead in a week or two without no help.
2: What from?
7: Brain tumor. Malignant, it says here.
2: Any alcohol in him?
7: None from drinking, Sammy.
2: What about the head wounds?
7: Accidental fall due to periodic fainting spells. Part of his condition.
2: Thanks, Maxie.
5: Well, what is it, Sam? Were the martinis poisoned?
2: No, sweetheart. The martinis were colored water.
5: Why, they couldn't. Well, what made him get so drunk?
2: He didn't. He was sick.
5: But, Sam, who killed him?
2: He killed himself.
5: But he couldn't have.
2: He hired a gunman to do it. He planned his own murder.
5: But that... What? Well, why didn't he leave a note or something? He could have ruined us all.
2: Come here, sweetheart. Put your little head on Uncle Sam's shoulder.
5: Why, Sam?
2: That's just what he wanted you to do. He wanted to ruin you. He let Mary Callahan fleece him out of his interest in the company. He let Nesbitt juggle the books. He let you go your way with Ernie. You let all three of you fix yourselves up with as nice a set of motives for murder as a jury could ask for.
5: Oh, it couldn't have.
2: The real joker was the check he used to pay off the man he hired to kill him. It bounced. It also proved he'd planned his own murder. But he still has his revenge. Because the insurance that would have kept the corporation from going broke won't be paid off on account of a self-liquidating cause.
5: Oh, Sam, darling, what's going to become of us all?
2: Well, Callahan and Nesbitt will probably sue each other to death. You might have to go to work and earn a living.
5: Well, I have $500. I might invest it in something.
2: You already have. Here's my bill.
5: But, Sam, you didn't help me. What? This is the end.
2: No, it isn't, sweetheart. This is the beginning. Come here. Period. End of the end.
5: Well, you ask me. You helped her.
2: Now, F.
5: Well, that just goes to show you.
2: Show what, F?
5: Man's ingratitude to man.
2: Hmm?
5: But what did Mr. Martini have against you?
2: Why, nothing, sweetheart. He just needed a smart operator like, Johnny Madero was under.
5: Sam.
2: Hmm?
5: Have you cashed that check Mr. Martini gave you?
2: Well, not yet.
5: Oh,
2: I.
5: Sam, any bartender would know better than to take a check from a man who drinks that much.
2: F, you haven't been paying attention. He didn't drink. He didn't. I was able to establish that later on.
5: Well,
2: you haven't been listening.
5: Well, at the time, Sam, for all anybody knew, he was a hopeless drunk. He was, Sam. Oh, you're so wonderful and trusting. But I do wish that you'd understand this. He was a hopeless drunk.
2: For the last time, Effie, he didn't really drink.
5: I'll just type this up, Sam, while you call the bank.
2: I'll do that.
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2: You made carbon copies of that, an unimportant report like that?
5: Oh, it bounced?
2: Well, the estate isn't settled yet.
5: Oh, Sam, you're so wonderful and trusting.
2: Effie, I am not wonderful and trusting. I am a hard-boiled private eye.
5: I know. Just a pity there's no money in it.
2: And I'm also two-fisted.
5: Sam.
2: Hmm?
5: Have you ever thought of ceramics?
2: Of what?
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In the animal world, there is the hunter and the hunted. Hound and fox, hawk and sparrow, chicken and worm. We in the topmost species have also joined the hunt. But who is to judge precisely which of us are hounds or foxes as we enter the chase?

0: was a wonderful wedding, Uncle John. We're both so happy. Yes, we're leaving the hotel in 15 minutes. Our boat sails at 3. Well, I had to call you again and thank you for the marvelous wedding present. Goodness, a trip to Europe. Well, it's the most thrilling thing that's ever happened to me in my whole life, and you're a darling. Oh, wait a minute. Bill wants to say something.
1: Hello, Uncle John. Just wanted to thank you again. Sure, I'll be careful. I know what those Paris cuties are like.
0: Oh, so do I, Bob.
1: Well, we're on our way. Goodbye, Uncle John. We'll write to you. And thanks a million.
0: Oh, your uncle's an angel.
1: And so are you.
0: Oh, darling.
1: I still blow a gasket every time I kiss you.
0: A very romantic expression, dear.
1: You think I'll ever get used to it?
0: Oh, you better not.
1: Hey, that must be the porter for our luggage.
0: Get my things.
2: I beg your pardon. I'm looking for Baron von Krug.
1: Oh, you must...

0: had the wrong room.
1: Oh, isn't this 1211?
0: No, 1112.
1: Oh, I'm terribly sorry. Please forgive me.
0: That's quite all right.
2: Who was it, Bill?
0: Just a dame covered with mink and diamonds. Beautiful, too.
2: Oh, really?
0: Asked me if I was free tonight. Told her no, but try again.
2: Over my dead body.
0: Jealous.
2: Fit to be tied. Oh.
0: I could do this all day long.
2: Yes, well, you better stop, or we'll have to swim to Europe.
0: Happy?
2: Deliriously, I love you.
0: Ditto. Mrs. William Craig. Hey, now, easy with that luggage. It's brand new.
2: You ready, darling?
0: Just about, dear. Go ahead, hop in.
1: Mm-hmm. Excuse me.
0: What? Hello.
1: Are you taking this taxi to Pier 9?
0: Yes.
1: Would you mind very much if I shared it with you? There's not another one in sight, and I'm taking the same boat.
0: Well, sure.
1: I'm not entering.
2: Well, no, not at all.
1: Oh, you both are very sweet.
0: Where's your luggage?
1: I'll send it ahead to the pier.
0: Okay, let's go. Pier 9, driver.
1: May I introduce myself? I'm the Countess Triana.
0: Well, and my name's Craig, Bill Craig, and this is Mrs. Craig.
2: The little woman.
1: I'm very glad to know you both. You are newlyweds, I take it.
0: Well, how'd you guess?
1: Oh, I could say I was psychic, but I won't. You left a trail of rice behind you when you entered the hotel lobby.
2: Well, he still lights my cigarettes and holds my chair, and that's always a green sign in a husband.
1: This is your first trip to Europe?
0: Uh-huh.
1: You'll find it very exciting. Where are you going?
0: Oh, London, Paris, Venice, hitting the high spots. As long as my letter of credit holds out. Hope it doesn't spoil me, though.
1: How do you mean?
0: Well, I'm just a country bumpkin, Countess. I've never been outside the States before.
2: No, neither have I. But we have an uncle.
0: A rich uncle.
2: He gives trips to Europe for wedding presents.
1: Oh, wonderful. We must see each other aboard the boat. Perhaps I can be useful to you in several ways. I've done quite a bit of traveling myself.
2: Well, I think we'll manage to get along.
1: Of course you will. But nevertheless, don't hesitate to call on me if you need advice.
0: Ah, alone at last.
2: Oh, what a mob.
0: And what a cabin.
2: Mm-hmm.
0: Boy, Uncle John did it up round, didn't he? You tired, honey?
2: Oh, a little bit.
0: Well, I'll buy you a drink when the bar opens. Pepper upper.
2: Bill.
0: Mm-hmm.
2: What do you think of the Countess?
0: Who?
2: The Countess.
0: Oh, I'd completely forgotten about her.
2: Really?
0: Hey, you jealous?
2: When she thanked you for the ride, she looked like she'd eat you alive if she had any mustard.
0: Yeah, get it.
2: Oh, now stop it, Bill. I'm serious. Now, isn't she kind of strange?
0: Strange? In what way?
2: Well, I don't know. There's something about her that's cold and impersonal. It worried me for a while.
0: Oh, don't be silly, honey. She's knocking herself out just to be charming.
2: Oh, Bill, please, let's avoid her if we can.
0: Avoid her on a boat?
2: Oh, darling, we can do it. I know it's ridiculous, but she frightens me. I can't tell you why. She just does. She's beautiful, yet ugly. Her skin's like ivory. Old ivory, the kind you see on Oriental figures. It looks unhealthy, not quite alive.
0: Hey, honey, you sound like a walking mystery yarn.
2: Oh, darling, we will avoid her, won't we?
0: Sure. If you say so, honey. Oh, thank you, Stuart.
2: What is it, Bill?
0: Well, looks like avoiding the Countess won't be that easy. She just sent us an invitation. Cocktails at 5. Hello.
1: Good evening. Oh, where's your charming wife, Mrs. Craig?
0: Well, she had a headache. I'm afraid she can't make it. A scotch and soda, please, Stuart.
1: I'm so sorry, but please sit down and tell me a little about yourself.
0: Thank you.
1: Americans fascinate me. They are so successful, so rich. Such go-getters, as you say.
0: Well, the rich ones are all on this boat, traveling first class. And the rest of us are just working stiffs, Gonis. Well, if it wasn't for my Uncle John, Audrey and I'd be taking our honeymoon at Niagara Falls with the rest of the common people.
1: You don't consider yourself to be very lucky, do you?
0: Me? Lady, I can't even win a ticket to a quiz show. No, I'm just an average guy with an average job who makes an average living, that's all. But, you know, I don't care. I've got Audrey. That's where I really hit the jackpot.
1: Perhaps I will be lucky for you.
0: Lucky? For me? In what way?
1: In many ways.
0: Say, look, what's that Stuart got in his hand over there?
1: The card? Oh, that's the ship's pool. Why don't you try your luck?
0: Oh, no, I couldn't win in a million years.
1: Stuart?
0: No, wait a minute. All right, I'll bet a five spot. I'm just throwing the money away. May I have the pencil, Stuart? Let's see, I'll pick number 9.
1: Take 7.
0: What?
1: 7. Go ahead.
0: Well, you sound like you know the winning number ahead. Okay, I'll take 7. Here you are, Stuart. Goodbye forever, Doe.
1: You must have more confidence in Lady Luck if you wish to woo her.
0: Lady Luck? She's been throwing me curves all along. Oh, say, incidentally, Countess, do you mind if I ask you something?
1: Anything at all.
0: What's your nationality? I mean, are you a French Countess or what?
1: Oh, I owe my allegiance to no country, Mr. Craig. We might say that my nationality is international.
0: Huh? Is that your whole name, Countess Triana?
1: Oh, that's one of my titles. Well, I must dress for dinner. Please express my regrets to your lovely wife. I hope she recovers from a headache quickly.
0: Thank you. Goodbye, Countess.
1: Not goodbye, my handsome young friend. Just

0: Bill?
1: Yes, honey?
0: How was your cocktail with the Carters?
1: I'd have liked it more if I had it with you. How's the head?
0: Oh, much better. What's that you're holding?
1: The passenger list. It was under the door.
0: Let me see it.
1: Honey, we don't know a soul on board. We don't travel in this crowd back home.
0: Tracy, Trask, Udell. Bill.
1: Yeah?
0: She's not in here.
1: Who's not in where?
0: Countess Triona. She isn't on the passenger list.
1: She isn't? Oh, that's funny. Let me see.
0: Everyone on board is supposed to be listed.
1: Well, she may have booked her passage at the last minute. Well, where are you going?
0: Wait, just a second. Get me the purser's office, please.
1: What are you calling the purser for?
0: Hello? Purser's office? This is Mrs. William Craig, cabin 43. I'm looking for a very close friend of mine who booked passage on the ship, but she's not on the passenger list. Could you tell me what cabin she has? Countess Triana. Yes? Are you sure? Thank you. Bill?
1: Yes, honey?
0: He said there was no one by that name on board this ship.
1: Boy, oh boy, that was quite a luncheon. They feed you aboard these tubs.
0: Mm.
1: Oh, honey.
0: Yes, Bill?
1: There's a salon. Let's see if I won.
0: Won what?
1: Well, I played the ship's pool last night. Come on, let's see who took my fiver.
0: All right.
1: Here we are. Now, I won.
0: You did?
1: Yeah, number 7.
0: Oh,
1: there's my
0: Bill.
1: Name. Say, I'm in for 45 bucks.
2: I told you I would be lucky for you, Bill.
1: What? Countess Triana.
2: How are you both today?
0: We're fine, thank you.
1: Say, look, I'm going to call you Lady Luck from now on, Countess.
2: Nothing would please me more.
0: Incidentally, what cabin do you have, Countess?
2: Why do you ask?
1: Well, Audrey tried to reach you last night, but the purser never even heard of you.
2: Oh, perhaps I'm traveling incognito. You must excuse me now. I have an errand to do. I'm so glad you won, Bill. I only hope I can bring you even more luck. Au revoir.
1: Au revoir.
0: Bill.
1: What, honey?
0: That's what she called you, Bill.
1: Yeah, she did it then.
0: Oh, darling, I'm scared.
1: Scared? Of what?
0: I don't know. Something's happening. Something we can't control. Oh, Bill, if we could only get off this ship.
1: Oh, honey, take it easy. You're talking like a child.
0: Yes. Yes, of course, like a child. Just pretend I didn't say anything.

0: all alone.
1: What? Oh, it's you, Countess.
0: I saw you standing here against the rail looking like a lost puppy dog. I thought perhaps I could cheer you up.
1: There's nothing to cheer me up about, Countess. I guess I just had a bad case of envy, that's all.
0: Envy?
1: You see, this is my first taste of high life. Probably my last. I never knew how it felt to live like a big shot until I came aboard this boat. Audrey and I don't fit in here.
0: But you have the whole trip in Europe before you, Bill. It will be very exciting.
1: That's the trouble. The more I see of this life, the better I like it.
0: The only difference between you and the others aboard this boat is money.
1: Sure. Don't I know it?
0: Money and luck. And it would please me so to help you acquire both.
1: What?
0: I'm good for you, Bill. Soon you will find that out.
2: Bill! Bill!
1: Yeah? What is it, honey?
2: We just got in a cablegram. Oh, Countess Triana.
0: Your husband and I were just discussing money. Perhaps the cable is concerned with that.
3: How did you know?
0: Oh, just a guess, Miss Farr. Well,
1: who's the wire from, Di?
2: An attorney. Bill, did you have a cousin named Richards?
1: Richards? Oh, yeah, I think so. Paul Richards, the nephew of Uncle John's on his wife's side. But I only met him once, I think. Why?
2: He was killed in an accident.
1: Oh, that's too bad.
2: He left an estate, Bill, equally divided between you and your Uncle John. Your share is $50,000.
1: What? Hey, let me see that cable.
0: I'm very happy for you, Bill.
1: What? Honey, we're rich. We're rich. Say, oh, 50,000 bucks. 50. Look, I'm going to call this lawyer. Ship to shore.
3: How did you know?
0: I beg your pardon.
3: You knew what that cablegram said before Bill read it.
0: My dear child.
2: Why are you following us? Why have you been chasing my husband ever since you met him? Exactly what do you want?
0: That is something you will discover, my dear, when I choose to let you know. Excuse me.
3: Phil.

0: There's nothing like a long wait for customs inspection to ruin a good trip.
1: Oh, darling, the officer should reach us in 15 or 20 minutes.
0: Well, park yourself in this suitcase, darling.
1: All right.
0: May as well make ourselves comfortable. Well, what are you looking for?
1: I was just wondering where the countess was.
0: Waiting for a customs officer like the rest of us common people, I guess.
1: Bill, I don't like her.
0: Why not?
1: There's something about her that isn't human.
0: Oh, Audrey.
1: All right, you laugh at me if you like, but since we met Countess Trion, I've had the sensation of being hounded, followed, chased by someone who seems to know exactly where we'll be and when, even before we know it ourselves.
0: Now, honey, isn't that a little childish? Well, that sort of superstition went out with the Middle Ages.
1: What sort of superstition?
0: Oh, the satanic...
1: You said it, Bill. I didn't.
0: Said what?
1: You mentioned the word satanic. I would have used the word devilish.
0: Oh, come on, honey. We're working ourselves into a lather for no reason at all. Let's give our imaginations a breather. Now, look, you wait here, and I'm going up to the other end and see what's delaying.
1: No, Bill, wait.
2: Juan Giorno.
1: Oh.
2: Did I startle you? I'm sorry.
1: Where did you come from?
2: Oh, I've been here all the time, right back there.
1: I didn't see you.
2: Where's Bill?
1: My husband is checking with the customs officers.
2: Are you going directly to London?
1: We haven't made up our minds.
2: If you are, this may be our last meeting.
1: Oh, really?
2: I'm flying to Norway, you see.
1: Oh, well, it's beautiful there, I understand. I'm sure you'll enjoy it.
2: Oh, don't sound so pleased, my dear. One would suspect you were anxious to see the last of me.
1: I am.
2: Good. Now we are being frank.
1: Countess Triana, I would be very happy if I never saw you again as long as I live.
2: Unfortunately, I cannot accommodate you, Mrs. Craig.
1: Then you are following us around. Why? What is it you want?
2: You haven't guessed.
0: Another 10 minutes, darling, and then I... Oh, hello there.
2: Hello, Bill.
0: You waiting here for inspection with the rest of us?
2: Oh, my luggage has already passed inspection. I just returned to say goodbye.
1: Oh, the Countess is going to Norway, Bill.
0: Oh, really? Well, then we won't be seeing you again, I guess.
2: Well, at any rate, it has been nice. And I'm sure that Lady Luck will watch over you, even after I'm gone.
1: What do you mean?
0: Oh, the Countess says she brings me luck. I wouldn't be at all surprised.
2: Well, auf Wiedersehen, Bill. And Mrs. Craig, until we meet again.
0: Goodbye.
1: Goodbye.
0: You know, it's a funny thing, honey. First she'll drop a French expression, and then she'll say something in German.
1: Yes, well, she's probably very familiar with several languages. Oh, Bill, I'm so glad she's gone.
0: You took her too seriously, darling.
1: You've got to admit there was something odd about her.
0: Well, oh, look, we're getting some service. Oh. Here come a couple of customs officers. They get this bag open.
1: Mm-hmm.
0: Hey, what's this?
1: It's a picture frame with a photograph.
0: Of Countess Triana.
1: Bill?
0: Oh, it's just a gag, that's all. She must have slipped it into the case while the bags were on the pier. She's autographed it, Audrey.
1: To Bill. To remember. Until we meet again.

0: So this is London, darling.
1: Oh, Phil, isn't it wonderful?
2: Oh, I say, old bean, could you direct me to Piccadilly Circus?
1: Oh, will you take your next left, Governor, past Addis Fish and Chips and
3: Oh, no. Phil.
2: Oh, what's the matter, darling?
3: In that passing cab, the Countess, I saw her. She even waved to us.
2: The Countess? But it could have been. She said she was going to Norway. You must have been mistaken there.
3: Phil, take me back to the hotel.
2: Oh, but we
3: Phil,
2: just
3: please, I think I feel ill.

0: There it is, Audrey. Paris. You can see the entire city from here on the Eiffel Tower.
1: Oh, Paris. Phil, I've looked forward to this all my life.
0: Etoiles, Champs-Élysées. Oh, and there's the Place de l'Opera on the left. You see, our hotel is just on...
1: Phil!
2: What's the matter, darling? You're trembling.
1: Phil, I saw her. She just got into the elevator.
2: Who?
1: Countess Triana.
2: You sure?
1: Oh, Phil. Phil, we've got to leave.
2: The tower?
1: No, Paris.
2: Oh, we just got here
1: Phil,
2: yesterday.
1: Phil, please, I'm frightened. I don't want to stay here any longer.
2: Well, our next stop's Venice.
1: No, not Venice. Somewhere else.
2: What?
1: We mentioned Venice once. London, Paris, Venice. The Countess heard us.
2: Oh, honey, now look. Your imagination's running wild. Countess Triana's in Scandinavia.
1: Phil, we can't go to Venice. Look, I know. Monte Carlo, we can take a plane. I always wanted to see the Riviera. We'll play roulette.
2: Monte Carlo? Say, that's an idea. And we could go to Nice, too. Maybe San Remo.
1: Oh, Bill, anywhere, as long as she's not there.
3: Faites-vous, messieurs. Faites-vous. Et rien ne va plus. Le 30 des noirs qui payent.
2: Oh, 5 losses in a row.
3: C'est tout.
2: 3,000 francs.
1: How much is that in American?
2: About $8.
1: Oh, it sounded like much more. We can afford that. Bill, I'm going in to freshen up a bit.
2: All right, honey.
1: I'll be right back. And don't lose your shirt, darling.
2: I'll try not to.
3: Let
2: me see now. I think I'll play number 17.
4: 13 is a much better number.
2: What? Countess Triana.
4: Surprised to see me? Yes. Play these chips on 13.
2: Oh, hey, look, that's my bankroll. $70.
4: Remember, I'm your lady luck.
2: Say, look, where'd you come from, Countess? I didn't see you when you walked in here.
4: Perhaps I've been waiting for you.
3: 13.
2: Say, that's 13. That's me. Holy cow. Look at that pile.
4: About $2,500 in your money, Bill.
2: Wow.
4: Leave it on 13.
2: You mean, play it twice in a row?
4: Leave it. I would never let you down, my darling.
2: $2,500 on one number.
3: What?
2: I won again. Well, that's over $90,000.
4: Would you like to reach a million? Let me play for you for half an hour.
2: Well,
5: Et vous, Monsieur Craig?
2: Yes?
5: I am the assistant manager, monsieur. Your wife, she's very ill.
2: Audrey?
5: She faint, monsieur, in the powder room. We call médecin.
2: Well, where is she?
5: In the hospital, monsieur. We have called an ambulance. You must come quickly. Vite, monsieur.
2: Hotel Paris? Mr. Craig speaking. I want my things taken out of my room and sent over to the hospital. I'm checking out. My wife is critically ill, and I've taken a hospital room across from hers. Can you get my luggage over here right away? Thank you very much. Merci. Countess Triana.
4: Bill, my dear.
2: Oh, Countess, Audrey's condition is dangerous. She's got some kind of a bug, a high fever. They don't know what it is yet.
4: You are very unhappy.
2: Oh, what a ridiculous question.
4: But why? Audrey is not for you, my Bill. She cannot give you what you need, what you want.
2: What are you talking about?
4: Look at me. Look directly into my eyes. Look. What do you see in my eyes, Bill? Fame, wealth, power. I can give you all three if you come away with me.
2: Come away with you?
4: Forget your wife. She means nothing. Your soul belongs to me, Bill. Can't you see? I'm your lucky star.
2: No.
4: Come with me. Yes, Bill. I will make you richer than your wildest dreams. Come with me. Come.
2: Audrey. Oh, Audrey, why'd you leave your room, darling?
1: Because I knew she'd come. Your lady luck. Lady luck. She's the spirit of evil, that's what she is.
2: Oh, darling, you got to get back into bed.
1: No, leave me alone. We're going to have this out, the Countess and I, once and for all.
6: Why have you been hounding us? What horrible, evil thing do you represent? You're not human. There's something devilish in your heart. But you won't get your talons into the man I love. Now get out. Get out.
2: Audrey. Audrey. She's fainted.
7: Well, have you made your choice?
2: You heard what my wife said. Get out.
7: Incidentally, the money you left with me last night, the chips, I played for you. And I'm afraid I lost.
2: Get out! Oh, Audrey. Audrey, my darling.
6: Phil. Oh, Phil.
2: You rest here for a while.
6: Where is she?
2: The Countess. She's gone. And I've got a feeling she's never coming back.
6: Oh, darling. Darling, hold me close.
2: Yes? Speaking. Oh, it's our hotel. There's a cablegram for me. Read it, will you, please? Yes? Yes, I see. Thank you. No. No answer.
6: What was it, Bill?
2: Nothing important. A cable from that lawyer again. There's been a mistake. That money wasn't left to me after all. Well, good riddance. Think of the tax I'd have to pay on it.
6: Oh, darling. Darling, I feel so much better, so much stronger.
2: Good. Now, your head is cool. Well, baby, I think your fever's broken. You're going to be okay, sweetheart. I know it. Oh, and look, you're wearing some of those flowers I sent to the hospital.
6: Mm-hmm. They made a corsage for me. Pinned it on my bed jacket. Bill.
2: The flowers.
6: They were fresh when I walked into this room, Bill. It was the Countess. She brushed against them once, I remember.
2: The flowers are dead.

In the animal world, there is the hunter and the hunted. Hound and fox, hawk and sparrow, chicken and worm. We in the topmost species have also joined the hunt. But who is to judge precisely which of us are hounds or foxes as we enter the chase?

The Chase was created and written for the National Broadcasting Company by Lawrence Klee. Featured in tonight's cast as the Countess was Lotta Stravinsky. Others were Chester Stratton, Joan Allison, and Louis Van Ruten. Fred Collins speaking. The Chase is directed and transcribed by Walter McGraw.

Next week, a man's life hangs in the balance as he tries to escape from a trap of circumstantial evidence in The Chase.

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If wishing will make it so, you better start wishing to be somewhere else fast, because...

This is your director, Bill Russo, inviting you to listen to Michael Shane, that reckless, red-headed Irishman back at his old haunts in New Orleans, in another transcribed episode. We call it The Case of the Model Murder.

0: Waiter, my compliments to the chef. This shrimp's superb.
1: Look, maybe I'm talking out of turn, Mr. Franklin. After all, you're hiring me, but 20 a day is mighty short wages for some of the things I get involved in. And I've learned that the phony cases usually have the biggest hospital bills.
0: Phony, Mr. Shane?
1: Yeah. I get a message that you want to see me urgently. Okay, I come dashing down here, expecting you to be tearing your hair or dying from a leaky artery. So what do I find?
0: You find me in a seafood bar, enjoying New Orleans' most succulent river shrimp. And sipping excellent dry Manhattan.
1: That's right. Then you give me a story about a girl, Marianne Chevney. I have to find her and bring her to her home by Friday midnight or she loses $8 million.
0: Is that too complicated?
1: No, Mr. Franklin, it's too simple. Instead of giving me any details, you go on chewing your shrimp.
0: And sipping my Manhattan. Waiter, one more of the same. Dry. You sure you won't join me, Mr. Chevney?
1: Look, this picture you gave me, is it the only one you have?
0: The most recent, yes. It was taken a few weeks before Marianne ran away from home 7 years ago.
1: Oh.
0: She never got along with her father, you see.
1: What about this Friday business? Why Friday after 7 years?
0: Simply because Friday at midnight, Marianne will be 25.
1: Uh-huh. So she's got to return home by then or she doesn't get her money.
0: Brilliant. Wait, another order of shrimp, please.
1: You're sure giving me a lot of time. This is Thursday. I got one whole day. Marianne's father was your partner, half-owner of Chevney Franklin Importers, huh?
0: That's right. Yeah.
1: Chevney died over 3 weeks ago. Why the sudden concern now?
0: Oh, I haven't been idle. I've been running ads for the girl in the papers.
1: Yeah, you've been a busy little bee, you have.
0: Mr. Shane...
1: All right, what happens to the $8 million if Marianne Chevney doesn't get home in time?
0: It goes into the business.
1: But you're the business now.
0: That's right. Don't look so perplexed. It's quite simple, really.
1: Yeah, something simple. You're hiring me to find her so that you can lose $8 million.
0: Precisely, Mr. Shane. Waiter, another dry Manhattan.
2: We'll return in a moment to the new adventures of Michael Shane and the case of the model murder.

0: From the minute I walked into the seafood bar at the Carlton Manor Hotel and sat down opposite Franklin of Chevney Franklin Importers, I knew I was walking into something with more angles and a course in advanced geometry. My first impulse after hearing his story was to tell Mr. Franklin to go peddle his shrimp. Only I suddenly remembered that the only jingle I could raise in my pockets was the sound of my car keys rattling around. It seems his partner, Chevney, had died some 3 weeks before, and $8 million he couldn't take with him was waiting for his errant daughter, Marianne, who'd run away from home 7 years ago when she was 18. I was supposed to find the girl and bring her to her late father's house before Friday midnight, tomorrow night. Well, I took another look at the photo of the girl. The words Harrison Halstead Model Agency were stamped on the back. At least she'd worked there 7 years ago. I decided to give it a whirl. The receptionist was a sugar blonde with a cooperative look in her eyes.
1: Well, I sure would like to help you, Mr. Shane, but I really don't know any Miss Chevney.
0: Well, you handle a lot of models here.
1: Oh, that's right.
0: This photograph help you any?
1: Pretty. No, I'm afraid not.
0: Taken 7 years ago.
1: I'd just bet you'd go for something a little older.
0: And you'd have a good bet. The boss around?
1: Well, yes, Mr. Shane, but I don't know.
2: Miss Winters, I want to... Oh, yes, sir?
1: Mr. Shane's looking for a girl by the name of Chevney, Mr. Halstead.
2: Sorry, can't help you.
0: Now, this photograph...
2: Hmm? No. What do you want with her?
0: Well, she's got $8 million coming to her.
2: Sorry, Mr. Shane.
0: Well, that's okay.
2: Miss Winters, get Miller on the phone, will you? He said he'll be ready at 2 this afternoon.
1: Yes, sir.
0: He recognized the photo.
1: Did he, Mr. Shane?
0: You're a real good kid. Company girl, loyal.
1: Thank you.
0: Follow the rules.
1: Uh-huh.
0: Look, I'm just trying to help a penniless girl get $8 million.
1: But take one of our cards, Mr. Shane. You just might want to come back.
0: Thanks. I don't have $8 million, but...
1: You don't need $8 million.
0: How much?
1: Just enough for a rare steak and baked potato.
0: It's a deal. Miss Winters struck me as a girl with the wrong name. Nothing chilly in her attitude. As for this Halstead character, he was one of those guys with a monogram complex. Everywhere you looked, you found H.H. staring you in the face. Harrison Halstead. On his tie, on the pocket of his shirt, even the cigarette lighter on the reception desk had the same two H's sort of leaning against one another. And the agency card Miss Winters had given me, they were there too. As I waited for the elevator, I turned the card over. The handwriting was nice and firm. Mady Carter, 2614 Mount York Avenue, might be able to help you. I thought, Shane, how would you get along without that winning personality of yours? Mady Carter's place was a little bungalow in a court. There was a light on behind curtains. I rang the bell.
1: Yes?
0: Miss Carter?
1: What do you want?
0: I'd like to talk to you.
1: What do you want?
0: I'm looking for Marianne Chevney.
1: I don't know anybody by that name.
0: Miss Winters at the Halstead Agency.
1: I can't. I don't know her. She isn't here.
0: Shh. Easy. You better lower the volume. What'll the neighbors think?
1: Come in.
0: Thanks. Now, look, Miss Carter, I'm not trying to do anything but find Miss Chevney so I can give her $8 million.
1: She doesn't want...
0: Well, you see, it doesn't pay to keep secrets. Where is she?
1: I don't know.
0: Well, how do you know she doesn't want the money?
1: She told me.
0: Oh, you spoke to her.
1: No, no. Why don't you leave me alone? I don't know anything.
0: Look, all I want... Never mind, Miss Carter. Maybe I got a bum steer. Sorry I bothered you. I suppose I could have broken her down if I'd kept at it. But I suddenly found what I came for. There was an envelope face down on the desk. From where I was standing, I was able to read the return address on the flap. Big as life it was. The initials MC, apartment 5, and the address 318 East 54th Street, New York City. MC, Marion Chevney. As I drove back to town, I began to get a familiar feeling. Maybe I don't have eyes behind my head, but I do have a little spot between my shoulder blades. It's got a special talent. If somebody's following me, it begins to itch. It had bothered me a little right after I left the Halstead Agency, but I didn't pay much attention to it. Right now, it was giving me the squirms in high gear, and I decided to do something about it. I pulled off the main road onto a side street, but quick. I parked, doused the lights, and waited. Cars kept going by, and Then I spotted a maroon job with one light dimmer than the other coming around the block for the second time. This time it went about 100 yards past me and then it parked. I waited. Nobody got out of the car. The spot between my shoulders stopped itching. I knew I was on solid ground. I got out of the car and started up the street. I saw the guy behind the wheel of the maroon job looking straight ahead as if he had nothing better to do than just sit there. I pulled the door open and slid into the front seat.
2: Huh? What's doing, champ?
0: Nice tail job.
2: No?
0: Pro job.
2: Well, you're not so bad yourself, spotting it.
0: New Orleans does that for me. There's a feel to the city. He must be from out of town.
2: Yeah.
0: Working?
2: Yeah.
0: Jonathan Franklin?
2: Never heard of him.
0: Franklin and Chevney importers. Bananas, I think.
2: I hate bananas.
0: Who is it?
2: You're doing all the talking, champ.
0: This is a tough town for strangers.
2: Not so tough.
0: You're not so tough either. All right, nice tie you got. Slips up nice and easy. You can't talk, champ, but you can sure listen. That's a very pretty color you're turning. Now, let's see. Yeah, shoulder holster, 45 automatic. Okay, you can breathe now, but don't overdo it. And take a tip. I don't like being followed, and strangers in town ought to be courteous.
2: You're a pretty tough boy, Shane.
0: No, no, I'm the easygoingest guy in the world. I just don't like being tailed. Remember, mind your manners when you're in a strange city, champ. Franklin was in the dining room of the hotel, carving up some rare roast beef with Yorkshire pudding on the side. I dropped into a chair on the other side of his table and told him what I'd found out. As usual, he got real interested.
3: New York, eh? Will you join me, Mr. Shane?
0: You're real worried about getting Marianne Chevney back here before tomorrow night, aren't you?
3: Oh, you can't rush things, my boy.
0: Now, this case smells clear across the river. Don't you trust me, Mr. Franklin?
3: One moment, Mr. Shane. Wait up.
4: Yes, sir?
3: Bring me a phone, please. You were saying...
0: I said somebody's been tailing me. I'd like to know why.
3: You're implying, Mr. Shane, that because I don't trust you, I've hired someone to watch you?
0: In a nutshell.
3: Now, that is not true. But the fact that someone is following you is very disconcerting.
4: Your telephone, Mr. Franklin?
3: Oh, thank you, waiter. You pardon me, Mr. Shane. Travel desk, please. Hello? This is Jonathan Franklin speaking. Will you arrange for a charter plane with the New Orleans Charter Service, please? In the name of Michael Shane. In about an hour, it's now 8:30. The plane is to go to New York and leave here at 9:30. Thank you.
0: Well, you're full of surprises, Mr. Franklin.
3: I've got another one for you.
0: Yeah?
3: If you succeed in bringing Marianne back here before midnight tomorrow, there's $1,000 bonus for you.
0: Sometimes, Mr. Franklin, your conversation is positively brilliant. A chartered plane to New York and $1,000 jackpot at the end of the rainbow. I felt like a captain of industry as the plane got the right of way from the airport tower and circled in for a landing. New York, great little city. It was 4 o'clock in the morning when the taxi pulled up in front of 518 East 54th Street. I told the cabbie to wait. What's money to me? Took the stairs of the brownstone two at a time. Apartment 5 was at the end of the hall on the first floor. I knocked. Nothing happened. I knocked again. Nobody could sleep like that. Then I tried the door. Locked. Apparently Marianne was a dirty stay out late. Across the hall, the door to apartment number 4 said manager. I walked over and started knocking again.
5: Well, what is it? What is it?
0: I'm sorry to get you out of bed, old time, but I'd like you to open the door to apartment 5.
5: Are you crazy waking a body at 4 in the morning?
0: Look, I'm a private detective. I'm looking for the girl who has that apartment. I want to get in, so I'll be there when she gets home.
5: Private detective? I'm sorry. If you was a police, it'd be...
0: Does this give me the necessary rank?
5: $5.
0: All right, make it 10.
5: Well, why don't you tell me you was a private detective in the first place? Come on. Light switch in there.
0: Yeah.
5: Make yourself comfortable.
0: Thanks. Here's your pound of flesh.
5: Now, you won't tell her that I let you...
0: What's the matter with you?
5: There. Over there. On the floor in the hall.
0: First, I saw a lot of blonde hair. And then I saw there was a girl attached to it. She probably would have been real pretty without that bullet hole in her forehead.
4: We'll return in a moment to the new adventures of Michael Shane and the case of the model murder.
0: A glutton by the name of Jonathan Franklin had waved an ice-cold scent in front of my nose, but strangely enough, it still had a strong odor. My assignment was to find Mary Ann Shevney and get her back to her late dad's home so she could collect $8 million, according to the terms of her inheritance. Well, I picked up the trail at the Harrison Halstead Model Agency, where Miss Shevney had once worked. Mr. H.H. and his secretary, Miss Winters, acted like I was after atomic secrets. And as I left, Miss Winters shoved a card in my hand with the name and address of Mady Carter. Miss Carter had the willies bad, but I picked up the information that the girl I was looking for was in New York. Franklin stopped eating roast beef long enough to charter a plane for me. And I arrived at the end of the trail just in time to find my quarry still warm, but with a bullet in her head.
5: Oh, my police. We'll have to call the police.
0: Yeah, but not before I make a phone call long distance.
5: Well, you won't be long now, will you? Son, because they get real mad. If you don't tell
0: long me. Distance, I want you to get me Mr. Jonathan Franklin at the Carlton Manor in New Orleans. Michael Shane at this end. That's right. This is Circle 65970.
5: Yeah, my reputation. You know this will be in the papers, don't you? Be police all over the place and reporters.
0: Yeah, and her blood stains a nice carpet, too. So I feel real sorry for you. Hello? Hello, Mr. Franklin.
6: Yes. Yes, what is it, please?
0: Well, take your earmuffs off. You might like to hear this.
6: Oh, what is it, Shane?
0: Oh, just a second, Mr. Franklin. Look, old-timer, don't you have a telephone in your own apartment?
5: Yes. Well, I never thought of that.
0: Well, think of it.
6: Well, Shane?
0: The gal is dead. Now, what do you want me to do?
6: Come on home. You've done a good job.
0: You're not sorry?
6: No. Should I be?
0: What about the $1,000 bonus? I guess that's cold turkey, huh?
6: We'll talk about it when you get back.
0: Yeah.
6: Cold turkey, did you say?
0: Yeah.
6: I'm glad you mentioned it. It's an excellent thought. With a glass of cold milk, of course. Goodbye, Mr. Shane.
0: I had a little time before the cops had come, so I started moseying around the apartment. First thing that caught my eye was a cigarette lighter on an end table. It looked familiar, very familiar. And all of a sudden, I knew why. There was a monogram on it. Yeah, two H's sort of leaning against each other. I got the long-distance operator again and put in a call to Mr. Halstead, also collect.
7: There is no answer.
0: Are you sure you got the right guy?
7: Harrison Halstead's residence in New Orleans, Orange 24.
0: Thanks, operator.
7: Shall I try later?
0: I didn't know how, but it was pretty obvious that Halstead was in this thing up to his ears. I kept on wandering around the living room, and then I found it. There was a letter on the table in a girl's handwriting. The date was just 2 days ago, and the letter started with the words, "Dear Matey." I didn't have to read the signature to know it was Mary Ann. I took a good look at the girl on the floor. Her hair was blonde, only there was about a 1/16 of an inch of dark brunette showing at the hairline. I got real smart then. I finally figured it out. This girl was Mady Carter, and the frightened girl back in New Orleans was really Mary Ann Shevney. Only somebody else had apparently made the same mistake, and it was my guess he was hightailing it back to New Orleans to correct his error. I made a quick call to homicide to pay my respects and then headed for the airport. Luckily, the plane was ready to go when I got there. Oh, Shane, you had the girl in your hands and then you waltzed off with a dream. One thing was clear. Mary Ann Shevney had plenty to worry about. It took me just 10 minutes from the time I landed back in New Orleans to get to her place. The door to Mary Ann's bungalow was locked and there was no answer to my banging. I started around the house trying to get a look-see inside. Nothing. Nobody home. When I got around to the rear and peeked in the bedroom, I saw why. The place was empty. Either she'd decided to run or else she'd been taken on a trip without a return ticket. I scrambled over to the Carlton Manor, and guess what? Yeah, Jonathan Franklin was eating.
8: It seems you made a mistake, Mr. Shane.
0: How do you know?
8: The papers. Wasn't Mary Ann who was killed in New York? It was a girl by the name of Carter, Madeline Carter.
0: You still want me to find Mary Ann?
8: Oh, of course. Let's see. 3 now. You only have 9 hours left. Will you have some lunch? Bouillabaisse.
0: No, thanks.
8: Don't you ever find time to eat?
0: Yeah, but I'm peculiar. I only eat 3 meals a day. Marianne Chevney's life was in danger, and I wanted to get to her while she was still hale and hearty. I drove over to Halstead's agency. Miss Winters still had that cooperative look.
1: Well, hi there.
0: Hi, where's your boss?
1: Al.
0: Been in today?
1: Well, I know. As a matter of fact, he hadn't.
0: Did you try to reach him at home?
1: Yes, I did.
0: He wasn't there.
1: Oh, is something wrong?
0: Something's very wrong, sweetheart. Look, that note you slipped me last night.
1: Not the kind I usually write.
0: Mady Carter, you knew I was looking for Marianne Chevney.
1: Well, I said Mady Carter might be a help. She's a friend of Miss Chevney's.
0: You didn't know there was a switch?
1: Switch?
0: Mady Carter was in New York. She was killed last night.
1: Killed?
0: Halstead could have taken a plane up there last night, couldn't he?
1: Well, I don't know.
0: As far as you know, he could have, couldn't he?
1: Well, yes. I haven't spoken to him since last night.
0: Tell me, is he a bachelor?
1: Yeah.
0: Lives alone?
1: Uh-huh.
0: In town or in the country?
1: Both.
0: Oh, he has a country place. Where?
1: Well, I'll tell you in a minute. You want me to look it up?
0: You bet I do, sweetheart. If I'm not too late, it might make the difference between a long and wealthy life or a 45 slug to Marianne Chevney. It took me almost an hour to drive out to where Halstead had his beach home. The place had a real subtropical flavor, bordering on the Gulf and surrounded by a mass of lush undergrowth and stubby cypress trees. I didn't bother to announce myself. I just barged in. She'd been here, all right. There was a woman's jacket over a chair in the big paneled living room, and her purse half open on the floor. I went to the back door and opened it and looked out. Bounced off a stone, and I caught a glint of the bullet as it whined off on its ricochet. It had come from the left. I ducked back into the house. He had shells to burn, whoever he was. There was no sense my perching like a sitting duck, so I started toward the front. The living room had been empty a moment before, but now there was a man in it, a man with a gun. Halstead.
2: Stop where you are, Mr. Shane, and raise your hand.
0: Where's Marianne?
2: It's none of your business. I said raise your hand.
0: Now, look, Halstead, don't be coy about this thing. There's a guy out there with a gun, a big gun, and he's got big ideas.
2: So have I. Move back against the wall.
0: Look, who's working for who around
2: You've
0: here?
2: You've been sticking your nose in where it doesn't belong, Shane. I told you yesterday if there was anything about Marianne Chevney you ought to concern yourself with.
0: What did you do with her?
2: Let's just say she's in protective custody.
0: Yours?
2: As I said, that's none of your business. Hello, champ. What's doing?
0: Still telling me, huh?
9: Yeah, and this time no necktie.
2: Very bad taste.
9: Huh?
2: Drop that rifle.
9: I don't think so. You ought to practice more, you mess.
0: Oh, this is real cute. Champ is in the kitchen with a rifle, and you're in here with a pistol, Halstead. You both have a grudge against me, only you can't stop worrying about each other.
2: Shane, who is that man in the kitchen?
0: I don't know. I haven't figured it out yet, but I think he's after Marianne, too. Aren't you, Champ?
9: Could be, but right now I get more pleasure. Missed again.
2: Just stick your head in that doorway once more. Now, Mr. Shane, I'll give you just 3 seconds to tell me what you want.
0: I told you.
2: I want the truth, now.
0: What difference does it make what I want with the girl if you're already...
2: All right, Shane, I warned you.
4: We'll be back in just a moment with Mike Shane and the thrilling climax to our story.

0: It was a second or two before I realized Halstead had fired at the laddie with the rifle, not me. But I wasn't inclined to administer first aid to Champ lying in the kitchen doorway because from the look on Halstead's face, he was getting ready for a repeat performance. And then I got a shock. Like when the shower suddenly turns from hot to cold. Marianne, the real Marianne, stepped into the room and went over to Halstead. I figured it was time to call a halt and settle who was who. Hello, Marianne.
1: You killed Mady.
0: No, the Champ in the kitchen. It was his work.
1: Why don't you leave me alone, all of you?
0: All I've been trying to do is bring you back to your father's home by midnight tonight so you can inherit the $8 million he left you.
2: Marianne and I were married last night, Shane.
0: What?
2: So now the matter of her inheritance is my business. So why don't you leave us alone?
0: I will if Marianne or Mrs. Halstead will go back to her father's house.
1: But why, Mr. Shane? Why should I go back there?
0: Well, if the $8 million doesn't mean anything to you, the $1,000 I stand to collect means plenty to me. I knew it was the right time, 6 o'clock, when I walked into the dining room of the Carlton Manor. Jonathan Franklin was having breast of guinea hen under glass and a white wine.
3: Well, won't you sit down? I'll have the waiter get you.
0: No, thanks.
3: Yeah, you look calm and relaxed, Mr. Shane. Success.
0: Yes.
3: Splendid. And Marianne?
0: I found her. And her husband.
3: Her husband?
0: That's right. Oh, your boy is down at headquarters, Mr. Franklin.
3: Headquarters? My boy?
0: Yes, the Champ. He talked when he came to. He got a little overeager after he trailed me to Halstead's beach house, and Halstead winged him.
3: Oh.
0: The way I figured, it wasn't a question of Marianne getting back to her father's home before her 25th birthday.
3: No. This wine is delicious. 1929 Sauternes.
0: No, it was a question of whether or not she'd reach her 25th birthday. And that's why you had me searching for her, to find her so you could have her killed before she did.
3: Now, you're not going to spoil my dinner.
0: You know, there's an old saying, Mr. Franklin, the foolish person eats himself into the grave.
3: You say he talked?
0: Yes. He told us why he'd been following me. So that if I found Marianne, he could kill her. He told us how he was sent to New York before I left. Oh, I should have guessed that, Mr. Franklin. It only takes 10 minutes to get to the airport from here. Why make the charter for an hour later?
3: You have a point.
0: And there was only one person besides myself and Marianne who knew the address of Mady Carter in New York.
3: Yeah. I should have thought of that, I suppose.
0: You finished with your dinner, Mr. Franklin? Because if you are, there are some men waiting for you in the lobby. Homicide detail.
3: You're spoiling my digestion, Mr. Shane.
0: Doesn't matter, Mr. Franklin. From now on, you'll be eating crow. Hearty appetite.
4: Mike, what I can't understand is why Mr. Franklin was so eager to get his partner's money. He must have made the same amount himself. After all, $8 million.
0: That's enough bait for anybody, sweetheart. With his appetite, maybe he needs $16 million to keep in groceries, especially with prices the way they are today.
4: Oh, Mike, sugar, you're cute.
0: 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And will you have red wine served with it?
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Our story is based on characters created by Brett Halliday. The music is composed and conducted by John Duffy, and Michael Shane is portrayed by Jeff Chandler. The New Adventures of Michael Shane is a Don W. Sharp production, transcribed in Hollywood and distributed exclusively by the Broadcasters Guild. Next week, you'll hear Michael Shane in another thrilling adventure from the mysterious and colorful New Orleans.

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0: You busy, Slate?
1: I'm all finished, sailor. Come on in.
0: Look who came calling.
1: Well, Kip Ross. How's it going, Kip?
2: I don't know. All right, I guess.
1: Close the door. Have a seat. I was just rearranging my office furniture.
0: This happens every other day, Kip. All Slate's got in this office is a desk and a chair, so he shifts drawers. And, Slate, that's a very clever place to put an inkwell, on the floor. What are you going to do? Use a pen with a long quill? Let's leave it on the desk, huh?
1: So I forgot it. Why don't you keep out of this, sailor? Last time you were in my office, you used my desk for an ironing board. Now look at my desk blotter. It's dented with shoulder straps. Well, what can we do for you, Kip?
2: I brought you a painting. I had it framed because...
1: No, I'm afraid we can't use it. No place for it.
2: Why don't you just look at it?
1: Look, you know what you ought to do? Instead of hanging around Havana and painting...

0: things that no one understands. Why don't you do something important with your art? Paint calendars, do comic strips.
1: Slate, the man asked you to look at his painting.
2: Maybe you like it, Slate. Here. Well?
0: Oh, fantastic.
1: You like it, huh?
0: It's a masterpiece.
2: You spent a good deal of time on it.
0: Well, you should be proud. I've never seen it. Hey, this boat is a bold venture, isn't it? And that's me at the wheel.
1: It ain't Admiral Dewey on his favorite poop deck.
0: Hey, what do you want for it, Kip?
2: Nothing. I want you to have it. Because you've been, well, Havana isn't the best place in the world to be hungry.
0: Ah, forget it. I'll hang your painting here, right in my office.
2: And whatever happens, don't let it get away from you.
0: Let it get away? Something as great as this? You out of your mind?
2: You can get into your other things now, Barbara. The light's gone. No more painting today.
3: May I look at it?
2: Sure.
3: Oh.
2: Like it?
3: Oh, it makes me cry. You made me beautiful.
2: Ah, give a hack a paintbrush, $2 worth of canvas, and you to pose? What else can he do?
3: When you're rich, it won't matter what you think of yourself or your painting. Whether you admire or hate it, it won't matter.
2: I told you, Barbara, we don't talk about it anymore. We drop it, you hear? We drop it in the nearest gutter.
3: It's not the thing to do with $50,000, Kip. That much money makes you and me a gentleman and a lady.
2: Try to understand me, lady. I stole the Da Vinci off a museum wall because what's between me and Da Vinci belongs to me. An affinity, they call it. Private. Personal.
3: That's why you slapped a painting of Shannon and his boat all over it? It's that personal between you and an old, old Da Vinci?
2: As long as it hangs in Shannon's office, I live the good, shoddy, crummy life of a crummy artist. When the citizens forget their loss, I take the Da Vinci off Shannon's wall and then blow my brains out because I can't paint like that.
3: Oh, you're a fool, Kip. That art dealer, that Gordon McLean said he'd give you $50,000 for it. He's that hungry for it. We could haggle for more if that's what you're trying to say.
2: What's he paid you to convince me, Barbara?
3: I made him give me $10,000 deposit. I said, put your money where your mouth is, McLean. That's what I said.
2: Take it back. I've got no use for it.
3: Oh, Kip, it does something to me to call you an idiot.
2: I sell that picture. The citizens will abhor me, hunt me down, lock me behind stone. Tell the dealer no deal, Barbara. Because you love me, have faith in me.
3: Because you made me so beautiful in my portrait. Because you are an idiot.

0: How does it look hanging here, Mr. Slate?
1: It might be a little too high.
2: It's too low. Slate, we don't hang pictures at the level of the waist. We hang...
1: Whose office is this? I want to be able to look at that painting when I'm sitting at my desk. I don't want to have to stand on a chair when...
3: Oh, I beg your pardon. There was no one out at the front desk, so I saw the office sign and I came right in.
0: You want me to register this gentleman, Mr. Slate?
1: Sure, go ahead.
3: Say, that's a fine painting you have hanging there. Mighty fine.
2: You sound like you know.
3: Yes, I do. My business is knowing. I'm an art dealer. Name's McLean.
1: Kid named Kip Ross painted that. He's got a lot of paintings. I'll give you his address. Maybe you can do each other some good.
3: Such a feeling this one has of the sea and sky and vastness.
2: Vastness, huh? I told you he made you look too fat, Slate.
3: What would you take for this painting?
1: Sorry, it's not for sale.
3: Does an offer of $1,000 make it for sale?
2: Sure it does. What are you looking at me like that for, Slate? Give the money to Kip and get him to paint you another one.
1: He told me to hang on to this painting, remember?
2: But for $1,000...
1: If someone offered me $1,000,000, I still...
3: $2,000?
2: Sold to the man who just came through the door.
1: No sale.
3: You're being very stupid.
1: Take yourself a powder, Buster. Beat it.
3: Stupid. It's a very poor painting, and I'm offering you...
1: Out. Come on, friend.
0: You don't know what you're doing. You want me to take his leg, Mr. Slate?
1: I'll handle him. Out. Your turn to close your mouth, sailor.
2: But he said $2,000.
1: And he also said it was a bad painting. And you know something? He's right. $2,000 for a lousy canvas. Let's see if we can get a better offer.

0: You happy now, knucklehead? You happy that every art dealer in Havana fingered the carnation in his lapel and screamed that Kipros paintings were a drug on the market?
1: And those experts aren't just beating their nosegays.
0: But you turned down $2,000 from a sweet, nice, eccentric philanthropist like McLean.
1: $2,000 for a painting that hasn't even got a dish of dead fruit in it? You know, that's real eccentric.
0: Well, maybe McLean saw you once on our boat and wants the memory never to... Oh, Slate, look at those little turtles in the pet shop window with scenes of colorful Havana painted on their backs. Buy me a boy and girl turtle, Slate.
1: Those turtles will eat you out of house and home. They're slow, but they're sure.
0: Where else can I get pictures of Havana that walk by you on four legs? Now, that's what I call art. Coming in with me, Slate?
1: No, I'll wait for you out here. There's lots of two-legged art on this promenade.
0: Okay, pet shop cowboy.
1: My, Shannon, what a windy corner you picked.
2: I heard you speak your name. It stopped me. Sent a current through me. You are Slate Shannon, hmm?
1: Just me mentioning my name did all that to you, right here?
2: To me. To Barbara Hill. Right here. I wonder if you could direct me to 23 Avenida Batista. Just like that, I feel quite lost.
1: You haven't been in Havana long, Miss Hill.
2: Lived here all my life, Mr. Shannon.
1: Lost, huh? What impression would you get of Havana if one of its boys didn't help a girl who's lost in our big, frightening city?
2: You call a cab. I'll pay the fare.
1: Now, that's a square deal if ever I heard one. One minute, hon. Hey, sailor, catch.
3: What's the dime for?
1: Bus fare. You'll need it to get home.
2: Did you enjoy the grand tour of my apartment walls, Slate?
1: Sure. Your collection of paintings is very interesting. Is that why you brought me here?
2: Adult education is a fine thing, Slate. What's the matter? Don't you like art?
1: Nuts about it, especially stuff like this. Paintings, etchings, sketches. All of them about the sea.
2: Excite you?
1: What is it with you, Barbara? What have you got on your mind?
2: You. You see, I have good taste in all things. Haven't I?
1: Sure. How did you know who I was on the street?
2: Don't ask questions, Slate. Never ask questions, Slate. Let me close my eyes again.
1: Look, sis, I don't know what you're trying to build. I've got a big fat painting of my own I can look at, and while I'm looking, I can put my feet up on the desk.
2: I want to see.
1: Well, my feet? Tell me a little something about your childhood, Barbara.
2: The painting.
1: It's just a picture of a boat. You've got a lot of them here. Better.
2: I want to see it.
1: All right. You want to bid on it?
2: What?
1: Nothing. Come on, Barbara. Now I'll broaden your mind.
0: Oh, I remember you. You're McLean, and you've broken your arm. That's why you didn't knock on the office door.
4: You're alone, Miss Duval?
0: Me and 29 guests. If I scream, 17 will come running. 17. That's our boy population. You register and it'll make 18.
4: Would Shannon come running?
0: I doubt it. He got blown away on a breezy corner.
4: Good. You were quite amenable the last time we met, Miss Duval. What is your mood now without Shannon to distract you?
0: Without Shannon, the price of the painting goes up to $3,000. A girl's got to look out for her commission.
4: $3,000 in small bills?
0: Look who calls who amenable. Make it $4,000.
4: You've been joshing me.
0: Golly, you know a josh when you meet one, don't you, kid? Yeah, I was joshing. I just wanted to see how high you'd go for slate and crude oil.
4: Now you know. Now you know how I get it for nothing. Scream, Miss Duval. And when your boy guests come running, they'll find your lovely corpse.
0: You know, if you didn't wear a gun in your hand, you wouldn't be half so attractive, Mr. McLean.
4: It does suit me, doesn't it? The picture, Miss Duval.
0: It's hanging on the wall. Go hang alongside of it.
4: I want to watch you get it for me, and then carry it through Havana's streets. I'm a lazy man, Miss Duval. Just enough energy to pin a bullet right through your back. And you know, I'd do it, too.

0: $1,000 can get out of red, but he will not part with the oil painting. Instead, the asylum can't explain such a thing.
1: Aren't you going to applaud, Barbara? That's King's latest effort. It might sell half a copy.
2: I don't coordinate well. I can't applaud with my mouth open.
1: Oh, sure you can. Hey, you see how simple it is? Go on, try it.
2: You were offered $2,000 for a painting and you turned it down? This is a picture I must see. Oh, you promised, Slade.
1: First, I wanted you to know all about me. Meet my hotel, meet King here.
0: As I have heard it said, likewise, I'm sure, monsieur.
1: How can you judge a painting of a man if you don't know what a man's like deep down inside?
0: As I remember the picture, Mr. Slade, the artist's intention was the illumination of the tragic struggle between the sea and the craft of frailty. You are but there as a somber blob to give it dynamic symmetry. You are quite blobby in it.
1: What's the matter, King? You jealous he didn't paint your portrait? Come on, Barbara, how do you discuss art with an ignoramus? It's in my office.
2: Who offered you all that money, Slade?
1: Guy named McLean. Gordon McLean. Know him? Kind of paunchy with... Hey. Hey, it's gone. The picture's gone. King, my painting's gone. Who took it? Where did Sailor go to sell it?
0: I do not know, Mr. Slade. She went away with you. She did not come back with you. You came back with... I know Miss Sailor.
1: Yeah. For a fellow who stands on windy corners, I sure lose a lot of things, don't I, King?
3: Inside, Miss Duval. Good. Sit down if you want. Stand on your head if you want. Just don't try to get out of this apartment.
4: You know, Mother started to tell me about men like you, Mr. McLean. But in the middle of it, she got a phone call from Aunt Ilka. So she went to the movies with Aunt Ilka, and I never got to hear the rest of it.
3: I hope she enjoyed the film. Now, just be quiet for a moment. I want to look at this picture.
4: Tell me something, Mr. McLean.
3: Save it. Oh, it's you, Kip. Come on in. You know her?
5: What are you doing here, Mr. Val?
4: I got heisted. Me and your painting.
5: What? What are you talking about?
3: What do you want, Kip?
5: I came here to tell you no deal. Go home. Forget it.
4: See if I'm translating well today. You don't want Mr. McLean to have your painting, do you? Well, he's got it, Kip. There it is, on the table, face down.
3: I advise you not to touch that painting, Kip.
5: If it's mine, I want to...
3: Don't think unkindly of me, Miss Duval. I told him, don't touch.
1: How do I get it through that official skull of yours, LaSalle? For a painting that's worth $2,000 to a paunchy dealer, you could get up off your fat wicker
6: chair.
1: You
6: did not have it insured? Go make other shoulders damp with your tears, Shannon. I have damp tears of my own.
1: I'll wear them in good health.
6: I weep because from the National Museum of Classic Art has been stolen a Da Vinci of such exquisite artistry, of such delicious value, that the art lovers of Havana are yapping at my wicker chair.
1: A Da Vinci, huh? I bother you with a lousy little seascape.
6: More than bother, senor. You dull me with it.
1: There's one more work of art I want to report missing, LaSalle.
6: A calendar? A pin-up?
1: Well, you could call her that. Sailor.
6: Huh?
1: She's lost, strayed, or stolen for 5 hours now.
6: Permit me a word of philosophy, Senor Shannon. You are not the last man in the world. Kill me. But you are not. Perhaps your Miss Duval has flew the coop.
1: Yeah, perhaps. But don't stay awake nights dreaming about it, LaSalle. Someday Sailor will have to come home for her other pair of jeans.

0: Yes? Good. Send him right up. Now we shall see, Mr. Val. We're really going to see.
1: I'm happy for you, Mr. McLean. What are you looking for?
0: I just want to make sure, that's all, that under this painting is the Da Vinci.
1: A Da Vinci?
0: You know, Mr. Val, earlier I said Mr. Shannon was stupid. Quite a lot of it rubbed off on you.
1: So that's what's with this painting. Somebody took a valuable piece of art and smeared it with a can of house paint to make it look like a boat.
0: Kip was such a poor painter. Artist leagues all over the world should applaud me for getting rid of him. Look at him. Even in death, he's overplaying it. Come in, Ramos.
2: Si, senor. The painting she's wearing.
0: On the table. Quickly, find out for me.
2: Dulcemente, senor, gently. First, I must put the solution to the gauze to a corner of the picture, and poco a poco, little by little, comes off the first coat. And underneath?
0: Yeah, underneath. Look at it, like something alive. $50,000 worth. Ramos.
2: Si, senor.
0: You understand that you can't afford not to do what I tell you.
2: Oh, comprendo, senor, I understand.
0: Keep her here. I'm going to make arrangements to leave Havana. I'll see you soon.
1: Ramos.
3: Si, senorita.
1: You're a jerk.
2: Oh, this I have been accused too, senorita. But my most important fault is that I am a forger of paintings for whom the police search the nooks and crannies of Havana. Do not try to give me the business with nice words and eye winking.
1: That painting's a Da Vinci.
2: And it is beloved to me.
1: So you can't go to the police, huh? Well, how would you like to tear this room apart and wind up with a reward? All you've got to do is see a man named Slate Shannon. He'll see who it is.
0: What did you do with that painting, Mr. Val?
1: I told you Ramos took it. You saw the way the room looked, didn't you? You found me tied up. I battled with the man.
0: Why did you fight with him?
1: Because I'm a girl who knows which side her paintings are buttered on. I like the way you operate. And I like your Da Vinci.
0: You want in, huh? Well, I'll think about it, baby. Hold a pucker for me. I'll be right back to take it away from you.
4: Open your eyes, Slade.
5: You open them, kid. I'm tired.
4: You've been sitting here in your office pretending to wonder what's become of the painting, and all the time you knew. Don't tease me anymore, Slate. Tell me where it is.
5: Bargain for it, honey.
4: I don't mind. Tell me what you've done with it. And there's no dream you've ever dreamed that won't come true.
5: Oh, some of them run into big dough.
4: How much? 10,000? 20? With Barbara for a bonus.
5: You're that much of a fan of Kip's paintings that you'd pay 20,000 and what you said?
4: Not for a cheap piece of billboard art that Kip's so good at, but for a Da Vinci. Any figure you long for. Up to 20,000.
5: Da Vinci? What Da Vinci? Where Da Vinci?
4: The one Kip stole, the one he slobbered over with a tired brush, the one he gave you.
2: Do not take the time to insult me for eavesdropping, senor, senorita. He will only roll off my back like off a duck. You see, I'm a criminal and used to insults.
6: But I've got the time for this, Chico.
2: You have an artist by the seat of his pants, senor. I consider this to be the proper moment for an artist to give you a message from the stunning senorita Duval.
5: Huh?
2: Somewhat stunning all in one room. A prisoner, Gordon McLean, a captive. How I could forge a painting of that technical queen.
5: Where?
2: The Las Flores apartments, apartment 3. Tell her I sent you. Hey, my pants look good like this. High in the waist.
0: You lied to me, Miss Duval. Ramos didn't take that painting.
1: Oh, yes, he did.
0: I'm a patient man, and I've got all of 3 seconds' patience left. Now, where is it? Tell me, or...
5: Hi, sailor. Hi, McLean. You two getting along well?
0: What are you doing here?
5: I need a clean shirt for tonight. I came to get Sailor.
1: Talk to the fellow. He was just going to take the starch out of me.
0: Have you got that painting, Shannon? Did Ramos give it to you?
5: All he gave me was an address, and he said I didn't have to knock.
0: Come here, Shannon. I want to show you what you walked into without knocking. Pretty? No, he's not pretty, is he? This gun can make you twins.
5: What made it so important to kill Kip?
0: He tried to deprive me of something.
5: Worried girl I just took home said it might be a Da Vinci painting.
0: Shannon.
5: Yeah?
0: Ramos came right to you. Miss Duval sent him to you. Ramos and Miss Duval. Make her tell you what happened to the painting.
5: What about it, sailor?
1: What happens if I don't tell you? You're going to beat me?
5: Well, it'll keep me alive, I will.
1: There you go. Always thinking of yourself.
5: Look, sailor, if we had a Da Vinci, what would we do with it?
1: What other people do. Have people in to look at it. Throw up our hands in admiration of it. Dust it. So we own a Da Vinci.
0: I'm through playing, kiddies. You two want to go out together?
1: I don't know. Mr. McLean, do me a favor.
0: What?
1: That light's in my eyes. Pull down the shade.
0: You know, pulling this trigger is going to save you a trip to the clinic. Your brain will make a study for the police doctors.
1: Pull down the shade, and I'll tell you where the painting is.
0: All right, we'll try it that way. The painting! My Da Vinci!
6: This is yours, too!
0: You want to take it away from me? Well, you won't.
6: Who wants it?
5: Look at this paunch, sailor. It just sagged.
1: Who wants to look at paunches? Aren't you going to tell me how clever I am, pinning that Da Vinci to a window shade?
5: Yeah, clever people like you are lucky to stay alive.
1: But I'm alive. Want me to prove it?
5: Oh, I haven't got the strength to fight you off, sailor. Wait till we get home.

0: Hey, Slate, come here.
1: Yeah? What do you want?
0: Look, Slate, aren't they wonderful?
1: Two turtles? You mean you bought them?
0: They waved their shells at me. I couldn't resist.
1: Say, what is it with you, trying to build a menagerie? Seagull named Melvin, now two turtles.
0: This one's named Tiger, and this one is El Toro, the bull.
1: Yeah, they're appropriate names for turtles, not quite an inch long. How do you tell them apart?
0: El Toro always knocks on Tiger's shell and asks her to come out. Look at them rubbing noses. I wonder how that feels.
1: Close your eyes.
0: All right. Oh, I like that. Do it again.
1: You like it, huh?
0: What I've been missing. Cool. Again.
1: Yeah, well, wait till I get El Toro, sailor. You just wore Tiger out. She went back into her shell.
2: And so our two stars, Humphrey Bogart and Lauren Bacall, have brought to a close our latest Bold Venture story. 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
3: I was a communist for the FBI. Starring Dana Andrews in an exciting tale of danger and espionage, I Was a Communist for the FBI.

0: Many of the incidents in the story you're about to hear are based on the actual records and authentic experiences of Matt Savetic, who for 9 fantastic years lived as a communist for the FBI. Here is our star, Dana Andrews, as Matt Savetic.
1: Secrecy among communists is the product of a strange, unholy philosophy. 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And once having stolen them, they'll protect those secrets to the last breath of your life. This is the story of one such secret and too many lives.
0: In a moment, listen to Dana Andrews as Matt Savetic, Undercover Man.

0: Now, here is Dana Andrews as Matt Savetic, Undercover Man. This story from the confidential file is marked, The Line is Busy.
1: Get away from the commies? Uh-uh. It's just not done. You can put miles between yourself and your red comrades. 200 miles in my case. You can check in at an obscure hotel in a town on the border of oblivion. You can hole up and hide for a week, even 10 days, under cover of a phony excuse like a business trip. But just as you start relaxing, just as the nerves uncoil a bit... Who is it?
2: Telegram for Mr. Svedek.
1: Oh, okay.
2: Mr. Svedek?
1: Yeah, I'll take it.
2: There's a sign here, please.
1: Mm-hmm. There you are.
2: Well, thank you, Mr. Svedek.
1: Don't leave town. Instructions will follow. Webster. Webster. Why don't they let me alone? Why don't they let me alone? Webster, Comrade Harry Webster, leader of a commie cell 200 miles away. Yet no farther away from me than, well, than this telegram. His instructions came the next morning by registered mail. Rent an apartment at 224 West Globe Street, they said. Install telephone. Wait for me there. Signed, Webster. West Globe Street, quiet building, unpretentious. In the lobby, I checked the names on the mailboxes, seeking some clue to this strange new commie assignment. Johnson, Resnick, Maloney, Clark, Rager, that name...
3: Something I can do for you?
1: Yes, I...
3: I'm Mrs. Channick.
1: How do you do? My name is Svedek.
3: So?
1: I was just wondering about apartments. The manager...
3: That's me. I got 2 apartments vacant. They both got 1 bedroom. That big enough?
1: Well, just right.
3: You want a lease or month to month?
1: Well, month to month, I guess.
3: Cost $5 more that way. Take a lease.
1: Well, I'd rather not.
3: Your wife will like it better with a lease, too.
1: Well, this is for a friend of mine. I'm just renting it for him. He travels quite a bit.
3: Oh, I see. He's married?
1: No, he's...
3: We don't like noise here, you know. We don't like that.
1: Well, you needn't worry about my friend, Mrs. Channick.
3: You'll vouch for him?
1: By all means.
3: Well...
1: He doesn't like noise or excitement either. He's really a very desirable tenant. May I see the apartment now? The apartment was on the 3rd floor rear, furnished in neat, unimaginative, bad taste. I paid Mrs. Channick a month's rent and registered the place in Harry Webster's name. And then, after a quick wire to Comrade Webster, I found a phone booth and placed a long-distance call to the FBI. There you are, operator.

0: Beaker.
1: Beaker, this is Red.
0: I've been waiting for you, chum. You were due back home yesterday.
1: I haven't left yet. My clients have plans for me.
0: Good or bad?
1: Too early to tell yet. They may want me to stay here in town.
0: For how long?
1: Well, I can't say. They told me to rent an apartment. Even named the building they wanted.
0: Uh-oh. What's the address?
1: 224 West Globe Street.
0: 224 West... Hey, hold on a minute.
1: Well, hurry up, Beaker. This is long distance, you know.
0: I'm just checking something here. Yeah, here it is.
1: What?
0: The Albatross Tool Corporation's in that town, right?
1: Well, that's right.
0: The government just gave Albatross a big order. They'll be manufacturing parts for a new atomic weapon.
1: Well, the Albatross plant is a long way from Globe Street.
0: Not as far as you think. Washington's assigned one of its top scientists to work as an advisor at Albatross. Your little red playmates would give their eye teeth to know what he knows.
1: Yeah, that's probably what they have in mind. Who is he?
0: Rager. Dr. Martin Rager. And he's staying at 224 West Globe Street.

0: Ah, Svedek. Good, good.
1: Hello, Webster. Come on in.
0: Yeah.
1: You didn't waste any time getting here.
0: Naturally not. You might offer to help with your cell leader suitcases.
1: The proletarian revolt is dedicated to a classless society, comrade. Carry your own suitcases.
0: Ah, Svedek, if you weren't so competent, I'd dispatch you. Is there a phone?
1: Yeah, it was installed this morning. Don't know who would be calling us in this town, though.
0: I'm not interested in our phone calls, comrade. I'm concerned with Dr. Rager's calls. You notice he lives in this building I trust?
1: Yes. He's a pretty important scientist, I understand.
0: Very. Important to the Americans, therefore important to us. We'll be tapping his phone.
1: Tapping his phone? You don't expect him to be telling atomic secrets on the phone, do you?
0: I do.
1: You're underestimating the enemy, comrade.
0: No, Svedek. One of Dr. Rager's associates at Albatross happens to be an associate of the Communist Party.
1: No, I didn't know that.
0: He'll see that Dr. Rager uses the telephone quite a bit. You know, casual conversations, after hours, sudden thoughts, worthy of informal discussion.
1: And you expect our agent to pump secrets out of Dr. Rager that way?
0: One secret, in small, insignificant doses. Our own scientists need the formula for one of the metals used in this project. And once he gets the formula, his orders are to clear out, fast. We're tuning in on his calls to Rager as double protection, in case our man is picked up.
1: Still, phone tapping is such a primitive method.
0: Primitive, you say?
1: Yes, it's just...
0: Here, Svedek. Open the suitcase.
1: What?
0: Open it.
1: Okay. What's all this?
0: Wiretapping equipment, comrade. I want to brief you on this one particular phase of simple wiretapping.

0: Don't you think I've had enough education for one night, Webster?
1: Now, once more, describe the phone circuit.
0: A closed circle of wire carrying voice vibrations with the current. In office or apartment buildings, terminal boxes are usually located in the basement. They contain many... On and on and on. All night, all the next day. The Kami technique for education. Drum a man into submission. Drum out every conscious thought but the subject to be learned. One thought remained, though. I had to get word to the FBI. Beaker had to know. Dr. Rager had to be warned, and I was the only one to do it. But instead of protecting a national secret, I was playing stooge to a commie. Taking orders, obeying commands, holding a flashlight for Comrade Webster as he searched the basement for the telephone terminal box.
1: Here, Svetik. Over here. Hold the light steady. I want to open this box.
0: Are those lines the pairs?
1: Bring the light closer. Good. See, each pair is attached to a set of terminal posts. We loosen the wires of our pair from our posts. So.
0: I see. Now you cross them to the terminal posts of Dr. Rager's phone, is that it?
1: An apt pupil of primitive wire tapping. Now let's go.
0: That's all?
1: It's all here. Now upstairs. Our apartment will be our listening post. Once that's arranged, Dr. Rager's private line will become our party line.
0: Now, two things had to be done. One, I had to break that tap on Rager's phone. And two, I had to reach Beaker at the FBI. But unless I could get away from Webster, I could do exactly nothing.
1: Now, when Rager's phone rings, this phone will ring.
0: And we can hear both ends of his line on these earphones.
1: Exactly. The tape recorder, Svetik. Set it up over here and knock it. Be careful!
0: Oh, sorry. Almost dropped it.
1: What's wrong with you, comrade? You seem nervous, upset.
0: Tired, I guess. You've kept me up almost two nights now, educating me. Maybe I'd better...
1: Here, hold this, will you?
0: Maybe I'd better get some air.
1: No, pull it tight.
0: A walk might do me some good.
1: Don't be a fool. Our work's just begun. Relax, lie down, rest. Don't burn up your energy walking the streets. You'll need every ounce of it. Svetik, wake up, you fool. It's morning.
0: No? What is it?
1: The phone, you idiot. Look alive. Hand me the earphones.
0: Oh, yeah, okay.
1: There. Someone's answered it. Start the tape machine. Mrs. Rager on the line. Now, the garden club meets Tuesday. Someone's husband has a rash behind his ear. No, turn off that fool machine.
0: That's how it was most of the day. Conversations with grocery clerks, club women, solicitors. The only item of interest we heard was the fact that Dr. Rager would be home at 2 p.m. Evidently, our commie colleague knew that, too, for he didn't try to phone Rager at all. Then, about 2:30, Webster was dozing in his chair, and I...
1: Get it, Svetik.
0: Okay.
2: Hello.
0: Turn on the tape. Rager's on the line.
2: Dr. Rager, please. Speaking, who is this? This is the Can-Do Garage, Dr. Rager. Who?
1: What's happening, Svetik?
0: Shh,
2: the Can-Do Garage, Doctor. Your car is ready to be picked up.
3: My car? Why...
2: It's all ready, Doctor. There's no one here to deliver it, so I'm afraid you'll have to call for it yourself.
3: Well, I'll try to be there sometime...
2: As soon as possible, Doctor. We're closing early today.
3: All right. Who is this, please?
2: The Can-Do Garage.
3: No. Your name, please.
2: Oh, one of the mechanics, Doctor. We met before. My name is Beaker.
0: Beaker, here in town now. Just a few blocks away. In a little while, he'd probably be gone, out of reach again. I had to get to him now, right now.

0: Back to Dana Andrews, starring as Matt Savetic in I Was a Communist for the FBI, and the second act of our story.
1: Vika, on Dr. Rager's phone, right here in this miserable little town, just a few blocks from this building, but out of my reach. Now I had to reach him. He and Rager had to know what the Reds were planning. And only I could tell them. Only...
2: What's wrong with you, comrade?
1: What?
2: You're white as a sheet.
1: Oh, that phone call to Rager. We'd better follow him.
2: Follow him? To a garage?
1: To a garage or anywhere else. The party has a big investment in him, you know.
2: Well, that's true, but...
1: We can't afford to let him just walk away from us. These stakes are high, Webster. Any kind of insurance for the party's sake. And think of our own personal stake in this. What would happen to us if we lose track of Dr. Rager? One of us should trail him.
2: Relax, Savetic. There's no need for us to...
1: You, of all people, can't afford any slip-ups now, Webster. The party put you in charge of this operation.
2: Well, I can't very well leave here now.
1: You would be held responsible if Rager...
2: But why should Rager duck out on us now? No one knows about our...
1: How do we know that? Suppose our agent at the Albatross plant has pushed his luck too far. Suppose the FBI knows of this tap of ours. I say you'd better follow Rager.
2: Well... Can you handle the equipment alone?
1: Well, I suppose I can if I...
2: No, better not chance it.
1: But one of us had better stay on Rager's trail.
2: Yes, perhaps you'd better go.
1: I? Well, are you sure that...
2: Go on, Savetic. Somebody's got to trail him. Go on.
1: It worked. Reverse English on the old con game. Now I was free, just for a few minutes, but I was free. Free to do the work I'd been trying to do for 2 days. Free to undo the work Comrade Webster had accomplished so efficiently. First to the basement of the building to find that terminal box again. To break the tap on Rager's phone while I had the chance. Yeah, right here. I knew this much about it. I knew that I could break the tap by disconnecting the wires of our phone from the terminal posts of Rager's phone. I knew, too, that the break wouldn't be recognized by Webster right away. It would just seem as though the phone were out of use for a while. There, they were loose. Now to...
3: Somebody there? Somebody in the basement?
1: Mrs. Chanuck, the building manager. Now what?
3: Yoo-hoo! Someone in the basement? Well, I could have sworn I heard...
1: The tap was off Rager's phone now, but there was no time to rehook the lines as they originally were. I had to get out fast. Had to get the beaker before Webster got wise to all this. I had to hurry.
4: Taxi!
1: The Can-Do Garage, just about 4 blocks down there. Make it snappy.
5: Say, I'm looking for a mechanic named...
6: Matt, what the devil are you doing here?
1: I'm looking for you, Beaker. Rager here yet?
6: No, not yet. How'd you know I was here?
1: I heard you on Rager's phone. We're tapping it.
6: Oh, that's it.
1: I would have checked in sooner, but I couldn't shake Webster.
6: Yeah, I thought so. That's why I came here. Figured I better not wait any longer. If something was cooking in the red pot, Rager had to be told.
1: That red pot is about to boil over. They have a commie operating right next to Rager at the Albatross plant.
6: I know.
1: You know.
6: The Bureau's been watching him for 2 months.
1: Then why?
6: We can't pin anything on him, though. And we've got to have some legitimate evidence before we can pick him up.
1: Pick him up for double parking or anything. His job is to bait Dr. Rager on the phone, then duck as soon as Rager spills information about a formula.
6: Good. Keep the tap open.
1: What?
6: Keep the tap on the line. I'll tell Rager to hand out a phony formula. Then when the commie agent tries to duck with it, we can use it as evidence to grab him, like marked money.
1: But, Beaker, we can't. This
6: Matt,
1: tap is...
6: Somebody's coming down the ramp.
1: Look, we can't use the tap.
6: I don't want anybody to see us together, Matt. Now, go on.
1: Beaker, listen to me.
6: Matt, you're supposed to be a commie. Commies don't talk with FBI agents. If that's one of your spying
1: For
6: comrades...
1: For Pete's sake, will you listen
6: go
1: to
6: on,
1: me?
6: Matt. Take off. Now. Please, beat it.
1: Nice. Just great. I'd risked my neck to mess up the tap on Rager's phone. And now I had to risk it again to put the tap back into action. The basement again. At least it was quiet and gloomy enough to offer a little comfort in the shadows. And past the storeroom. Up there was the furnace room with the terminal box just a few feet.
3: Who's that? Somebody here? Who?
5: Yes, Mrs. Janik.
3: Who is it? I can't see in this. Oh, you, Mr. Savetic. You're looking for something?
5: Yes, I...
3: What could you want in this messy basement?
5: Well, the storeroom. I was just wondering about some storage space.
3: You got much to store?
5: No, yes. Yes, there is quite a bit. Trunks. Two trunks. Big ones.
3: Oh, we got room for trunks. I tell you, my husband's home. I'll tell him he should go up and get your trunk.
5: Oh, no, don't bother now. You see, they aren't here yet.
3: Not here?
5: No, they're being shipped in.
3: Oh, not here yet.
5: No, not for another week or so. You know, freight and everything.
3: Oh, sure. Well, let me know when they get here. You coming upstairs, Mrs. Savetti?
5: Well, I thought I'd look around and see where the wash tubs are.
3: Behind the storeroom. Turn out the lights when you get done, okay?
5: Yes, I will, Mrs. Chanik. I sure will.
1: I waited till she'd gone up the stairs and out. Then I headed for the terminal box again. I'd used too much time already. Rager might even be back in his apartment by now. The commie spy might even have called him. Rager might have given him the phony information, and without the tap working, there'd be no record of it. That tap had to be replaced right now. I opened the lid, reached inside for the wire I'd left dangling, lit a match to see better. No wire. Wait a minute. It was attached to the terminal post of Rager's phone again. Someone had deliberately replaced the tap on Rager's line. There was only one person in the building qualified to do that.
5: Webster.
2: What? Just what do you think
5: you're... Webster, you're an inefficient, bumbling moron.
2: One moment, Comrade Svedic. I have a few choice words for you, too.
5: Save them. You'll need every gasp of breath to explain your negligence to the Control Commission. I'm preparing a full report of this, Webster. When stupidity and incompetence reaches these proportions...
2: Well, I don't know what you mean.
5: You know full well what I mean. Mrs. Chanik stopped me on my way up here just now.
2: Who?
5: Mrs. Chanik, the landlady or manager, whatever she calls herself. She wanted to know why you were in the basement a while ago, tampering with the telephone box.
2: She saw me?
5: Of course she saw you.
2: But I was sure no one...
5: She saw you. She saw you open the box, tamper with the wires. She was just going to call the phone company when I showed up.
2: Well, I could swear no one was there.
5: It was all I could do, Webster, to nullify her suspicions. I didn't do it for you. I did it for the party. I have no use for bumblers. I'm sure our leaders will be...
2: Comrade, please, let me explain.
5: How can you explain an act that violates every...
2: Please, listen to me.
5: All right. Go on.
2: The phone seemed awfully quiet after you left. Too quiet. As if the tap had been tampered with. I went down to the basement to check and found that the wires had slipped off the terminal post.
5: Slipped off?
2: Yes.
5: But you put those wires on yourself.
2: Well,
5: you...
2: at first I thought they'd been tampered with, disconnected by something.
5: You expert. Virtuoso of the telephone line.
2: Comrade, I tell you...
5: Not only do you threaten party security with your carelessness, but you sabotage this whole project with your incompetent handling and... There, that's Rager's phone. Listen in. Let's see how you can mess this up.
2: Rager's answered it. The tape. It's our comrade, our agent at Albatross.
5: Well, it's about time. What's he saying?
2: Shh. Rager's reciting a formula. Here, give me a pencil, quick.
5: Here you are.
2: He's repeating it.
5: Is it the one we want?
2: Quiet. I'm listening. Got it. I've got all of it. All the formula.
5: It might be a phony.
2: Not the way our comrade is reacting. He's a scientist too, you know.
5: They're still talking?
2: That's all. All right. That's all we need on the tape. Now we're doubly protected. Our agent will duck out immediately to deliver the information.
5: And if he's caught?
2: He's expendable. We have the formula here on tape and on this piece of paper.
5: Let me have that paper.
2: What?
5: Let me have it. After your last fiasco, you think you can be trusted with that? Give it to me.
2: But What are you going to do?
5: I'm going to phone it in to party headquarters from the payphone across the street. Just in case our agent's luck changes.
2: But I told you, we have it all on this tape.
5: Our luck may change, too. Don't forget, Mrs. Chanik. If she reports you, Webster,
2: well,
5: we're...
2: she wouldn't.
5: Wouldn't she? How do we know? You stay here. Monitor the telephone calls in case Rager talks again. I'll be back.
2: Comrade Svedek.
5: What is it?
2: Nothing.
5: I left Webster in the apartment and walked into the street. There was a car parked at the curb just outside 224 West Globe Street. Three men were seated in the car. One of the men was Beaker. When he saw me, he stepped out of the car and headed toward the building and me.
7: Pardon me, sir.
5: Me?
7: Yes, I wonder if you can tell me if a Mr. Webster lives in that building?
5: Webster? Oh, I'm sorry, I wouldn't know. I'm just passing through. I kept right on walking as the other two FBI men followed Beaker into the building. Webster, with all that illegal equipment, was about to become very inactive. The red agent at the Albatross Corporation had probably already been picked up for espionage, and I kept on walking, back to the commies again. I'd escaped this FBI trap, so I'd probably be complimented by my red comrades. A dubious glory, but I had no choice. If I had any choice at all, I'd choose to walk the other way. I'd choose to walk alone.

This is Dana Andrews, friends. Because of the nature of freedom, the democracies have inherited the destinies of many afflicted peoples. Let's pray that we never violate that trust. For humanity's greatest affliction is tyranny, and freedom is its antidote. In the story you've just heard, names, dates, and places are fictitious to protect innocent persons. Many of these stories are based on incidents in the life of Matt Savedic, who worked undercover for the FBI. Next week, another fantastic adventure. Join us then, won't you?

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1: Winthrop. Does $100,000 interest me, yes. Brother, that much money would put new life in a mummy.

0: And now, back to Box 13 and Dan Holliday's newest adventure, The Better Man.
1: Charles Winthrop. Charles Winthrop. You know, Mr. Holliday, that name sounds awfully familiar.
2: Well, it should, Susie. Mr. Winthrop is one of the richest men in the country.
1: Oh, sure. I remember now. He's a regular Croesus.
2: A what?
1: Don't you know, Mr. Holliday? Croesus was a rich king.
2: Oh, don't you know, Susie? Croesus, not Croesus, was a rich king.
1: Oh, someday I'll pronounce something right.
2: You do and you'll lose your job. Okay, Susie, it's dinner tonight with Charles Winthrop to see what's on that mind of his.
3: Cigar, Mr. Holliday?
2: No, thanks.
3: More coffee, perhaps.
2: I don't think so, thanks.
3: Curious, Holliday?
2: Very.
3: All right, my boy. We'll take care of that shortly. Oh, excuse me. I want to tell my butler. He needn't stay around. William, come here a moment, will you?
2: Whatever Mr. Charles Winthrop had on his mind, it was hugely funny to him. All through dinner, he'd stop eating, slap his thigh, and laugh. And I wasn't saying anything funny either.
3: Oh, William.
2: I watched him as he told the butler what he wanted. I got a kick out of him. Short, thin, little man with wisps of gray hair that kept floating over his spectacles. And when he talked, he craned his neck forward like an inquisitive bird, his little eyes twinkling. Oh, he was enjoying a great joke, and I wondered what it was.
3: All right, Holliday. We'll be alone and we can chin a little. Think I'm crazy, huh?
2: Mr. Winthrop, any man who can collect about 20 millions is crazy like a fox.
3: Oh, money isn't everything.
2: No, some people die young.
3: Touché. Now, let's get right to the point. As I understand it, you advertise for adventure to get plots for your fiction, right?
2: Right.
3: So I'd say you'd like my little proposition.
2: Well, that all depends.
3: Ah, surely. Well, someplace in this city, I have hidden a packet containing $101,000 bills. Do you hear me?
2: I'm afraid I did.
3: No one knows where it is but me, but you can find out.
2: I know a lot of people who would like to find $100,000.
3: Oh, I know. That's why I've thought of this wonderful thing. Wonderful, wonderful.
2: What wonderful thing?
3: Ever been to Tibet, Holliday?
2: Not recently.
3: China, India, Japan, Africa, Malaya.
2: What are you getting at?
3: At me. I've been to all those places, Holliday. I went before they stank up the streets with gasoline, commercialized the pyramids, lighted up the tombs with floodlights, and made the world just one long, big bore.
2: And?
3: Well, I'm tired of being bored. I want excitement.
2: So you hid $100,000 where you can find it. What's exciting about that?
3: You're going to hunt for it.
2: I am, huh?
3: So are three other persons whom you don't know, whom you've never seen. And these three other persons have never seen you.
2: Ooh, we'll be a cozy little crowd.
3: Oh, think so. But never mind that for a minute. Now, I take it you've got a good income, huh?
2: Not like yours. But then I never eat caviar.
3: But you're comfortably fixed, eh?
2: All right, yes.
3: Oh, magnificent. That makes it perfect. I'll have a grand time.
2: Oh. Well, drop me a postcard. I'll keep in touch.
3: Now, wait. If you find the money, I will match it with another $100,000 and give it to any charity or cause you name. Oh, cancer research, infantile paralysis fund, or any of a dozen. Or split the entire amount any way you want. Now, how's that?
2: Sounds good. Now, what's the rest of this?
3: At midnight tonight, after you leave, I will drop four letters in the mailbox. Now, these four letters will be identical. Each will

0: contain the first clue to the whereabouts of the money. The first clue will lead to the next, and to the next...
1: And so on until the money is found. Is that it?
0: Exactly. Each of the four persons concerned will receive one of those letters at the same time. And the hunt will be on.
1: I take it you had one of these cozy little dinners for each of the other three.
0: Yes, that's right. Each one agreed.
1: Each one agreed to turn the money over to charity?
0: Oh.
1: Maybe I'm bringing back vaudeville. I'm killing you.
0: No. Now, this is what makes the plan so perfect. One of the persons is a man who would kill to get that much money. Oh, I chose him well. Oh, no. He'll not turn the money over to charity.
1: I see. And the others in this little game?
0: Well, I'm not so sure. But $100,000 is a lot of money. I've watched people grab and cut each other's throats for much less, Holliday.
1: In other words, you'd send four people against each other to amuse yourself. No thanks, Winthrop. I'll take my hat and some clean, fresh air.
0: Well, after all, Mr. Holliday, you advertised adventure wanted.
1: That's right. And that's not an entry blank into a cutthroat game to amuse a cynical old man who's down to his last 20 million. So long.
0: Wait.
1: What for?
0: Now, listen. Those other three who are going after the money. Now, one is a man to whom the money would mean cheap nightclubs, gambling, and everything else his stupid mind thinks is life and living. The other two would keep the money, I'm sure.
1: Unless you keep them from getting it.
0: Oh, but I won't. I'll watch them play my game and let the one who wins take the stakes. But you, Holliday...
1: What makes you think $100,000 wouldn't tempt me?
0: Oh, I got my money by knowing people.
1: So?
0: You've got the chance to get $200,000 for a worthy cause if you play.
1: And if I don't?
0: The money will still go to one of the other three. And I'm inclined to think the killer will win, unless he's playing against a smarter man. Well?
1: What if someone gets killed? How will you feel?
0: No better, no worse than now.
1: Did you ever stop to think it would be the same as murder?
0: What law could touch me, Holliday? I hid the money, I give out the clues. If someone gets killed, the money is the murderer, not me.
1: I see.
0: Of course, if you refuse, you can always think of how much good the money could have done.
1: Why, you...
0: I'll send out the letters at midnight, Holliday, four of them. You'll get yours in the morning. So you have all night to make up your mind whether the money is squandered by a cheap, stupid fool... or help some of humanity.
1: I went home. I went to bed. I didn't sleep much. I had dreams. Dreams that featured the grinning, weazened face of old man Winthrop, $1,000 bills, sick kids in hospitals. They changed places with each other all night. Then in the morning... All right, who is it?
2: Special delivery, Mr. Holliday.
1: Okay, thanks. Shove it under the door.
2: Yes, sir.
1: Uh-huh. It was from Winthrop. At first, I wanted to burn it, forget the whole thing. Because the thought of people running around a city fighting over that money made me... Well, it made me a little sick. Then, well, I guess I was mad at Winthrop at his cynical attitude that the killers would always win. I opened the letter and later in my office listened to Susie read it.
3: High swings the hunter, his dog's eye bright. Where science is king, the clue will be right. What's it mean, Mr. Holliday?
1: I don't know. High swings the hunter, his dog's eye bright. Hunter? Hunter? Me?
3: And his dog's eye bright. I never saw a dog with only one eye, or a hunter with a dog's eye.
1: His dog. And why... Where science is king.
3: Gee, I never saw a puzzle like this one before.
1: Well, old man Winthrop is certainly having his fun.
3: I worked out a puzzle once about movie stars. The names were all jumbled, see? And
1: Susie.
3: And...
1: Hmm? Susie, say that again.
3: Say what?
1: What kind of a puzzle did you work out?
3: One about movie stars. Why?
1: Stars. Susie, you're wonderful.
3: Am I?
1: Absolutely magnificent. Here.
3: Mr. Holliday, you kissed me.
1: All that and a raise, too.
3: What did I say?
1: The dog star, Susie, the dog star.
3: What dog star?
1: Hand me that encyclopedia quickly.
3: Gee. Here.
1: Now. Dog star. Here, listen. The dog star, or Sirius, brightest star in the sky, in constellation Canis Major, the great dog.
3: Oh, but what about the hunter?
1: Listen, Sirius may be seen below and to the left of the constellation Orion, the hunter. That's it, Susie. High swings the hunter, his dog's eye bright.
3: Uh-huh, but what about the next line? Where science is king, the clue will be right.
1: I don't know, but it's got to have something to do with Orion the hunter. Listen, Susie, I'm going to find out a few things. I'll be at the Star Times for the next half hour. Okay, I'll say one thing for Winthrop. He made the game fun to play. That is, if keeping one step ahead of a killer was any fun. Anyway, at the Star Times, I talked to the science editor.
4: Say, what the devil are you up to, Dan?
1: Hey, look, Lou, give me some help, will you?
4: If I can, sure. What's your problem?
1: Read this.
4: What is all this?
1: Never mind now. I'll explain later. But Orion is the hunter.
4: Oh, I see. Well, what do you want to know?
1: What about Orion? Does it swing high?
4: Sure. It rises roughly in the east, swings upward in an arc, and then sets.
1: When is it at its highest?
4: Oh, I should say around midnight.
1: Midnight. Okay, now what about that where science is king line? Make anything out of that?
4: Well, I should say science is king at an astronomical observatory. At least that would tie in with the rest of this doggerel.
1: Lou, you're wonderful. Oh, by the way, Lou, there's an observatory in town, isn't there?
4: Sure, the Winthrop Observatory.
1: The Winthrop?
4: Mm-hmm. Somebody managed to squeeze a few shekels out of the old boy to build the thing. He insisted it carry his name.
1: So it all fits. Okay, Lou, tonight I'm going to be a stargazer. It was hard to wait through the rest of the day, but I made it. Then that night I drove up the long, winding road that led to the Winthrop Observatory. Again, the old man picked his spot nicely. It was dark, and a creeping, damp fog settled down in curling waves. There wasn't a light within 10 miles. Then I broke out of the fog, and the mountain leveled off. In the sky, the stars were big and bright. And I came to the end of the road. From here on, it was shoe leather instead of horsepower. I looked up in the sky. Swinging up in front of me was Orion. Below and to the left of him, a white star shimmered in the night sky. Sirius, the dog star. I looked at my watch. The luminous hands were almost straight up. Okay, midnight, Orion, Sirius. Then what? Who's that?
5: Well, Mr. Holliday.
1: Winthrop.
5: Yes, indeed. Didn't think I missed the fun, did you? Well, come on, Holliday, straight ahead. Stay on the path. Good evening, Holliday.
1: What now, little rich man?
5: So you figured it out, eh?
1: Why else would I be here?
5: Very clever. All right, here's an envelope.
1: What do I do with it?
5: Oh, there's another clue in it. The second.
1: Oh. How long does this go on?
5: I'm having such a wonderful time, I'd like it to go on forever. But I'll play the game fairly. One more after this, and that's all.
1: I see. You're really making this great for yourself, aren't you? You'll be at each stop, I suppose.
5: Oh, yes. And I wonder how many clues I'll have to give out.
1: What do you mean?
5: Well, only you and one other person showed up here tonight.
1: What? One other?
5: Yes. And guess who it was?
1: Do I have to guess?
5: No, I'll tell you. The only person beside yourself was the gentleman who would play rough, very rough. I'm afraid, Holliday, that from now on, you'd better watch yourself.

0: And now back to The Better Man, another Box 13 adventure with Alan Ladd as Dan Holliday.
1: It was like playing tag with a ghost or fighting a mist. I don't know why I kept at it, except by this time I would have crawled across the Sahara Desert in an overcoat to get that money from Winthrop. When I left him at the observatory, I went to my apartment. There I opened the envelope. Oh, this one was better than the first. It said, "He's king, yet a slave, and free, yet a captive. And we, who are weaker, are yet stronger. Those whom he ruled are close to his might, yet fear him not by day or by night." Now, this made a lot of sense, and it was after 3 a.m. when I finally gave up on it and went to sleep.
2: I don't know, Mr. Holliday. It just doesn't make sense.
1: Come on, Susie, think. Say anything.
2: Anything what?
1: He's king, yet a captive.
2: How can he be king and yet be a captive?
1: That's the point. If we figure that out, we've got the rest.
2: I never was good at riddles.
1: Come in.
3: You, Dan Holliday?
1: Yeah, that's right.
3: I want to talk to you.
1: Who are you?
3: Makes no difference. Can you get rid of the dame?
2: I'm not a dame. I'm a secretary.
3: Blow, will you?
1: Hey, wait a minute, bud. Didn't you get in the wrong act?
3: Sit down, Holliday.
1: I'm not tired.
3: Okay, stand then. Get rid of the dame.
1: Susie, run down to the Star Times and pick up the mail, will you, please?
2: All right, Mr. Holliday. But tell him I'm not a dame.
3: Okay. Maybe you know why I come here, huh?
1: I can make a good guess.
3: Well, that's swell. Now we don't have to beat each other's brains out.
1: I didn't know we were booked for it.
3: You could use 50 grand, couldn't you?
1: Keep talking.
3: All right, look. What's the sense in both of us running around in this rat race?
1: You the rat?
3: Don't talk like that, Holliday.
1: Why don't you get to the point?
3: Okay. You and me got the only clues. We team up. We'll reach 50 grand to the good.
1: Which means you can't figure out this second clue from Winthrop.
3: Maybe.
1: If you had it figured, you wouldn't be here now.
3: So that makes sense.
1: Mm-hmm, that's right.
3: What do you say?
1: What if I won't make it a duet?
3: What makes you think you'll get to that money?
1: Nothing, right now.
3: I asked a question. What do you say?
1: The answer is no.
3: That final?
1: You can close the books, lover boy.
3: All right.
1: Oh, wait a minute.
3: Yeah?
1: How did you know who I was and where to find me? I didn't know you or where to find you.
3: You figure it, Holliday. You got the brains. But get this. I'll be right on your trail from now on out. If you change your mind about that split, put an ad in the agony column of the papers. I'll see it. So long.
1: Well, that flat-eyed character knew me. But Winthrop said none of us would know each other. So I looked up Winthrop's number in the phone book, dialed it, and...
4: Hello?
1: Winthrop?
4: Yeah? Oh, is this Holliday?
1: Look, I just had company.
4: No.
1: Yes, thanks for sending him, Winthrop.
4: How did you know I did?
1: Don't give me that. How else would he know who I was?
4: I had to put a little zip into the game, Holliday. He's such a charming fellow, isn't he?
1: Okay, you've had your belly laugh, but that's it.
4: Oh, you're not quitting.
1: I don't like to be thrown to the lions.
4: What did you say?
1: I said I...
4: Well, go on.
1: He's king, yet a captive. King of the beasts, the lion.
4: Wonderful. Now all you have to do is follow it up.
1: Nothing doing.
4: You're so close, Holliday, and all you have to do is be careful.
1: I'm beginning to like you less and less.
4: I'm not a likable person. However, whether you go on or not is your affair, but I should be very disappointed in you if you didn't.
1: Hello.

0: Well, I had the choice, and I was itching to get even with Winthrop. Somehow I was beginning to suspect he had no intention of letting go of $100,000, and that made up my mind for me. I figured out the rest of his little note, and the only place I could see a lion free, yet captive, was at a zoo. So it was to the zoo I went. The park was crowded. Kids, grown-ups, all milling around. Then I came to the lion pits, those semi-natural habitats without bars. I drifted close with the rest of the crowd, leaned over the iron railing that ran along the edge of the moat, and then...
1: Hey, mister, hang on. Give me your hand, quick.
2: Oh, pull me up, will you?
1: Yeah, hang on. Come on. Hey, mister, what was you trying to do?
0: I didn't try it. Thanks for helping.
1: Brother, they almost had real fresh meat. What'd you do, lean over too far?
0: Yeah, much too far, and I had help.
1: Lucky you thought to grab that rail.
0: It was a good thought. Thanks again.
1: That's okay, mister. Boy, oh boy, that was a very frank buck fish.
3: Well. Did you have a little trouble, Holiday?
0: Winthrop.
3: Ah, pretty close, wasn't it? Did someone shove you?
0: You guess, Winthrop.
3: Dear, what some people will do for money.
0: Winthrop, you're not very big. A nice, easy shove, and you'd be where I almost went.
3: Oh, but you won't, Holiday. You won't because you're not the type that kills. Now, your anxious friend is different from you.
0: I don't know what keeps me from seeing how tightly your head's on your neck.
3: Oh, you don't like me. All right, Holiday. You've reached the end of the trail. Be at my home at 8 tonight.
0: It was 8 o'clock when I walked up the steps in front of the Winthrop home. There were little chills chasing each other on bicycles up and down my spine. But I rang the bell.
3: Oh, good evening, Holiday. Come in.
0: What have you got lined up for tonight?
3: Come this way. In here. Sit down, Holiday.
0: Thanks.
3: I suppose you'd call all this quite fantastic, wouldn't you?
0: You're insane.
3: Oh, aren't we all? I'm just able to indulge my whims. Most people aren't. Well, I suppose you want the money, huh?
0: You're not kidding anybody, Winthrop. There isn't a penny hidden anywhere.
3: Oh, yes, there is. But the game is not quite over.
0: What do you mean?
3: You may come in now. I believe you two know each other.
4: Yeah, sure.
0: Thanks for almost making me Daniel in the lion's den.
4: Think nothing of it.
0: What is this, Winthrop?
3: Now, patience, Holiday. I have a proposition. The best part of the game. Here is $100,000 in cash. Now, you two can decide what to do about it. You can divide it equally, or may the better man take it all.
0: I looked at Winthrop. He was grinning. I looked at the other man. He wasn't grinning. He was eyeing that package of money. Then he looked at me, and it was easy to see what was on his mind. And Winthrop saw it, too, because he leaned forward.
3: $100,000 is much better than 50, isn't it?
4: Yeah, it is.
3: As you see, I am armed. You two are not.
0: Suppose we decide to split.
3: That decision will have to be unanimous with both of you.
4: I ain't splitting it.
3: Good! I thought I'd chosen well in you. Well, Holiday?
0: What if I just decide to leave?
3: You won't, because I won't let you. I want my fun, Holiday. Don't spoil it.
0: He looked at me with his little black eyes, and he kept that gun pointed out at me, too.
3: I can shoot you now, and your friend here will be a witness that you attacked me. $100,000 witness. Well?
0: Let's get it over with.
3: Exactly. There are no windows in this room, no servants in the house, and only one door. The money's on the desk. It will be merely a fight over money if the police come into it. When you've had your little argument, the one who's left can knock on this door, and I'll come and unlock it. Good hunting, gentlemen.
0: This was it. The man left with me got up off his chair, walked slowly toward me. I thought maybe I could reason with him. But what argument can you use on a killer?

0: Holiday.
1: Surprise, Winthrop?
0: Well, congratulations, Holiday. Brains and brawn. Rare combination. All right, there's the money. Take it, and I'll match it with another 100,000.
1: You'll match it with a half a million.
0: What?
1: You heard me. Your pal there is out right now, but in a minute he'll come too. And I'll leave him alone with you with that money still on the desk.
0: But you can't, I...
1: Get away from her, Winthrop.
0: Listen, Holiday. Now, you're not a killer. You wouldn't leave me alone with him.
1: No? Watch. And I'll take your gun with me and lock the door behind me after he wakes up.
0: Wait!
1: And I could be a witness. $100,000 witness that he killed you in self-defense.
0: You wouldn't. You're not that kind.
1: You wanted to play dog-eat-dog, now play it.
0: All right. What do you want?
1: Sit down at your desk, make out a check for a half a million. We'll decide where it goes later. And we'll both go to the bank tomorrow and cash it. Something funny?
0: It's just that I could refuse to have it honored at the bank.
1: Yes. Yes, you could. But you won't.
0: All right, Holiday. You've almost restored my faith in people. Give me that pen.

0: $1,000 to charity and medical research. Look, he gets his picture in the paper.
1: Uh-huh.
0: But you did all the work.
1: I'll tell you something, Susie.
0: What, Mr. Holliday?
1: I got even with the man who called you a dame. Satisfied now?
0: Well, I don't know. He was kind of cute at that.
1: Oh, no. Good night, Susie.
2: 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Box 13 is directed by Richard Sandville, with an original story by Russell Hughes. Original music is composed and conducted by Rudy Schrager. The part of Susie is played by Sylvia Picker. Production is supervised by Vern Karstensen. This is a Mayfair production from Hollywood. 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

0: I don't know about you, but I'm the kind of guy who can't stay put. I get restless. Give me a nice soft job, a buck in my pocket, and a meal ticket. And one will get you 10, I'll quit the job, lose the buck on the GGs, and exchange the meal ticket for a train ticket. You take last week, for instance. The employment agency sends me down to Houston Street for a job as a chauffeur. Hey, Mac, this 159 Houston?
1: Yeah, what do you want?
0: Somebody wants to hire a chauffeur.
1: A chauffeur?
0: I made a joke?
1: You take a look around this neighborhood, mister. Who do you think got money for a chauffeur? Not even for food he got money.
0: Look, all I know is the agency got a call for a chauffeur. 5'9", thin, chauffeur's license, must be able to wear pre-cut uniform.
1: And you got the wrong place.
0: 159 Houston, sixth floor.
1: This is 159 Houston. My name is Zekonik. I'm the janitor. You take a look how many floors we got, eh?
0: Maybe they meant fifth floor. I better go up.
1: Yeah, go ahead. Let me know if you get the job, eh?
0: This don't look like chauffeur land to me, but I figure I already blew a subway token to get here, so I leg it up four flights of stairs left over from a Charles Adams cartoon. As I am rounding the turn at flight number 5, a funny-looking little guy steps out of the shadows.
2: Hey, buddy.
0: Yeah?
2: You got change for a buck.
0: Sure. Here.
2: Thanks.
0: Hey.
2: Huh?
0: Where's the clam?
2: Here.

0: Now, I've been rolled before, but this guy works on my skull like he's a Sherman tank in the Aberdeen Proving Grounds. When I come to, I'm in a white room with iron grillwork in the windows. It's morning, which means I made an evening of it. Alongside my bed stands a gorilla in a white coat. I figure this place for a pad at Bellevue. I am mistaken.
1: Okay, take it easy, Steve.
0: Oh.
1: How do you feel this morning?
0: Oof.
1: You've had a couple of bad nights, Steve.
0: A couple? What day is this?
1: Tuesday.
0: Holy smokes. I've been out since Saturday.
1: Last week you were pretty good. Only a couple of lapses.
0: Did you say last week?
1: That's right, Steve.
0: The name is Rocky. Rocky Fortune.
1: You're not going to start that again, are you, Steve?
0: Start what?
1: That Rocky Fortune bit. Dr. Harris wouldn't like it.
0: Listen. Oh, what a hangover.
1: Take it easy.
0: Look, where am I, Buster?
1: Mount Kenzie Rest Home.
0: Mount Kenzie. Is that in the Bronx?
1: It's near Denver.
0: Denver? Denver, New York?
1: Denver, Colorado.
0: Okay, buddy. If the joke's over, I'll take my clothes and get out of here.
1: Joke, Steve?
0: Joke, Jake. Give me the clothes.
1: I'm afraid I can't do that. Not without Dr. Harris's order.
0: Will you tell the good doctor that Rocky Fortune wants to have a word with him?
1: Now, if you're going to insist on that, Steve, I'm afraid we'll have to try the treatment again.
0: What treatment?
1: Come along.
0: Take the hands off, Buster. You're etching the epidermis.
1: You coming along?
0: Not if I can help it.
1: Okay.
0: Johan's a big guy in the judo department, besides which they got me drugged like a hypochondriac with a third-degree hangnail. He drags me into a white tile room and starts to massage my head with a fist like a sledgehammer. Only this bum's got a new wrinkle. First he puts a pail on my head and then he hits the pail. After 20 minutes of this, I begin to feel like the main bell on St. Mary's Christmas morning. Just when I think I can't take it anymore, a gray-haired guy with a scarred face ambles in.
2: All right, Johan, all right. That's enough. Take the pail off his head.
0: Oh.
2: How do you feel, Stephen?
0: Oh, just dandy.
2: Johan is so impulsive.
0: Repulsive.
2: Would you like a cigarette?
0: Yeah. How about get me out of this polo coat?
2: Yes, in a moment. First, I want to see if you've come to your senses.
0: Look, would you mind telling me what this is all about? One minute I'm being rolled in a hallway in New York City, and the next minute I wake up in Denver, Colorado.
2: Stephen, you've been here at Mount Kenzie for 8 years.
0: My name is Rocky, born Rocco Fortunato.
2: Your name is Stephen Crandall III. 8 years ago, you were thrown from a polo pony and sustained a head injury. You suffered from delusions. You've been under treatment here.
0: Come on, Doc. What's the ransom?
2: Ransom?
0: How much do I have to raise to get out of here?
2: You see, Johan, he's still very sick.
1: Poor fella.
2: Yes. I'm afraid we'll just have to continue the treatment. All right, Johan, put the pail on his head.

0: Now, once again, what's your name?
1: Rocky. And if you don't like it, you can...
0: All right, Johann. Now we'll try it once more. Your name?
1: Go jumping.
0: Johann. Name? That's enough, Johann. Very well, young man, your name?
1: Stephen.
0: Stephen what, please?
1: Stephen Crandall, the third.
0: Your age?
1: 32.
0: How long have you been here?
1: 8 years.
0: Why did you come here?
1: Polo accident.
0: Good, good. And now, once again, your name?
1: Crandall. Stephen Crandall.

0: By the time Johann and the phony doctor decided to call it a night, they almost had me convinced I was Stephen Crandall. Pardon me, the third. They doped me up again for the night, and next morning we covered the course again.
1: Good morning, Stephen. You slept well?
0: I had a funny dream.
1: So?
0: I dreamed I was a guy named Rocky Fortune. I dreamed I went to apply for a job as a chauffeur in New York City, and somebody sapped me. Pretty funny, huh?
1: But you understand it was only a dream.
0: Oh, sure.
1: I'm happy to hear that. You see, today we have a surprise for you. Can you guess?
0: I get a new pail. No jokes?
1: No jokes.
0: Check. What's the surprise?
1: You're going home.
0: I thought you said no jokes.
1: Well, this isn't a joke, Stephen. I feel you're ready to leave at last. We're going to let you go home, on trial, of course. Now, at the first sign of your delusion that you are someone other than Stephen Crandall, I'm afraid you'll have to return.
0: When do I fly?
1: Tomorrow morning. Johann will accompany you.

0: get another shot of essence of vampire and wake up next morning feeling as strong as a mouse. Before I know what happens, they hustle me into a black Duesenberg and drive toward Denver. About 2 miles out of town, we cut up a winding private road and stop in front of a 28-room bungalow. The doc and Johan walk me to the door, close enough so I can feel the muzzle of Johan's 45 caressing my spine. The door is opened by a medium-sized butler right out of Dickens, with side whiskers and all.
1: Yes, gentlemen.
2: Hello, Deems.
1: Why, it's Dr. Harris and Mr. Stephen. We weren't expecting you so early. Mr. Stephen, how are you?
3: Speak up, Steve.
0: Oh, fine, Deems the old man. Just peachy.
1: Come in, sir. Come in. Welcome home.
0: Thanks.
1: Have a seat, Mr. Stephen. I'll inform Miss Laurie you're home.
0: I lower myself into a chunk of Chippendale and wait. My head aches and everything looks like a 3D movie without glasses. After a couple of minutes through the blur, I see a dame come floating down the staircase. Even in my weak condition, I can appreciate that she's got more curves than the Jersey Turnpike. She takes one look and comes on like gangbusters.
4: Steve, darling. Oh, darling, darling.
0: Sis?
2: This is your wife, Steve. He's still a bit confused, Laura.
4: Oh, I understand, Doctor. Oh, it's good to have you home, Steve. Kiss me again, darling.
0: You know something, baby? It's good to be home. Clinch again, and I am just beginning to enjoy my new identity when Deemsey clears his adenoids and announces...
1: excuse me, Miss Laura. Judge Harley is calling.
4: The judge? Here? Well, Dr. Harris, is it all right?
2: Judge Harley is an old friend of the family, isn't he?
4: Yes, he's known Stephen since he was a boy.
2: Well, I think it'll be all right. Just behave yourself, Stephen.
0: Oh, sure.
4: Very well, Deems. Show him in.
1: Yes, ma'am.
2: Remember, Stephen.
0: How can I forget?
1: This way, Your Honor.
5: Laura, well, well, well, and Stephen. I heard you were coming home, but I didn't expect I'd actually find you here. How are you, my boy?
6: Great, great. Just great.
5: Let me look at you. Oh, he's changed, Laura. Thin. Ought to eat more. Well, I expect 8 years in a way it can change a man.
0: Even 8 hours can do it.
5: Very thin indeed. You know, I hate to see a thin man or a woman.
4: This is Dr. Harris from the rest home and his assistant, Mr. Fiddler. Judge Harley, gentlemen.
2: How do you do, Judge?
5: I won't intrude. I just dropped by to see how you are progressing with your personal bankruptcy.
4: My attorney will file in a week or so, Judge.
5: Yes, well, it mustn't delay too long, you know. As a friend, I'll hold back the flood as long as I can, but creditors will be creditors. Yes. Well, I'll be running along. Stephen? It's been wonderful to see you back in the bosom of your family. You fatten him up now, Laura. Hate to see a thin man or woman. Good day.
0: I give the judge a couple of seconds to leg down to his black limousine, which I can see through the French window. I toss a haymaker at Johan and pull an Esther Williams through the casement. I land in a bramble patch, Natch, just as the judge gets to his car. Judge! Judge Harley! Hold it, hold it.
5: Stephen, what is it?
0: Get in the car. I can't talk now. Come on, let's get going. Come on.
5: But Stephen, I...
0: Look, I'm not Stephen. My name is Rocky Fortune. This whole thing's a big hoax. Now step on it before they get here.
5: Of course, Stephen.
0: Rocky.
5: Strange, it won't start.
0: The ignition's not on.
7: Okay, hold it. Don't try to get away, Steve.
0: Fat chance.
7: You okay, Judge?
5: What happened?
7: Steve here tried to do away with himself, right out of the window. Lucky it was the first floor.
5: What was he telling me about being Rocky something or other?
7: Oh, he's Rocky, all right.
0: Judge, listen, call the Gridley Employment Agency in New York, will
7: you? Steve, you know what I got in my pocket. Now, be a good boy, and I'll give you some candy.
0: Okay, man, you win. This time.
7: Sorry to have troubled you, Judge. Come on, Steve.
5: I'm glad it was of service. Take good care of Steve now.
7: Don't worry about that, Judge.
5: It's thin. Very thin.

0: lugs me back into the house like a piece of stale mackerel, and the good doctor immediately slips me a needle full of wink and blink and a nod.
1: Here we are.
2: Oh, the poor darling, he's all scratched up. Let me take him up to our room.
1: Yeah.
0: My dear, you see how unstable he is. I'm afraid he'd better be in a separate room. Johann will stay with him.
2: But we haven't seen each other for 8 years.
1: Yeah.
0: I'm sorry, Laura. As his physician, I...
3: No more physician than I am Steve Crandall. Baby, they're trying to put one over on you. I don't know why.
1: Johann.
4: Yes, doctor.
0: Johann puts the muscle on me and I'm locked into the guest room on the second floor. By the time we reach the door, my head feels like the steam room at an all-night Turkish bath. I get my ear on the pillow and pass out.
2: Rocky.
0: Hmm?
2: It's me, Laura.
0: Hmm.
2: I've been waiting for you.
0: I've arrived.
2: Kiss me, Rocky.
0: Why not? Say, that's nice perfume.
2: I'm glad you like it.
0: Makes me sleepy.
2: Sleep.
0: Smells like marsh gas. Gas. Gotta wake up. Gotta open a window. Come on. Come on, boy. That's the boy. Crawl. Crawl, boy. That's it. Now the chair. Window. Come on, boy.
2: Steve, what is it? I was in my room and I heard a crash.
0: Nothing much, baby. Let me get some air.
2: Well, you're sick.
0: I ain't healthy. Whew. Turn off that gas heater, will you? Where's Johann?
2: He's downstairs with Dr. Harris. Well, Steve, what happened?
0: Your friend Johann tried to fit me for a casket, that's all.
2: Steve?
0: I am not Steve. Let's get it straight, honey. Whew. Before Muscles gets back. My name is Rocky Fortune. I'm a ringer. The doc and Johann are trying to pass me off as your husband. You ought to know better.
2: I do.
0: It's a nice time to say so.
2: Well, I didn't dare. They threatened to murder me.
0: Okay, let's have it.
2: My husband committed suicide in their sanatorium some months ago. He carried very heavy life insurance. Naturally, we couldn't collect on a suicide. Johann and the doctor decided that they wouldn't report the death. They got you to take Steve's place.
0: I begin to get it. I have an accident, you collect double indemnity, and they pry you loose from the money.
2: They forced me into it.
0: Okay, we gotta get out of here, baby.
2: But they'll kill us.
0: Not if they want me to look like an accident, they won't. I'm worth a lot of loot, kid.
2: Well, how can we do it?
0: Is there anybody in the house you can trust?
2: Deems.
0: Fine. Get to him, tell him to have a car ready in front of the house in exactly 5 minutes. Where's Johann and the doc?
2: Downstairs.
0: Probably give me plenty of time to soak up the ether. Okay, look, go down, tell him I'm lying here dead. When they come up, you get out to the car. Got it?
2: Yes.
0: Wish me luck.
2: Good luck, Steve.
0: Rocky.
2: Good luck, Rocky.
0: As Laura leaves, I fix up a dummy out of pillows and stuff it in the bed. Then I slip out of the room and hide in an alcove about 10 feet away. I wait. A minute later, the doc and Johann come stumbling up the stairs like a thundering herd. I let him rush into the room, take 2 giant steps, and lock the door behind him.
5: Open that door. Open that door.
0: Can't hear you, Uncle.
5: Please open the door.
0: Temper, temper.
5: Open the door, please.
0: So long, gentlemen. Don't think it hasn't been a pleasure, because it hasn't. I am down the steps like a grasshopper in a granary and on my way out when I see the telephone and get a sudden inspiration.
6: Operator?
0: Operator, I want the municipal courthouse. Judge Harley, it's an emergency.
6: I'll connect you with information.
0: I said emergency, baby.
6: If it's an emergency, baby, I'll give you the hospital.
0: I'll settle for information. Make it fast. Upstairs, I can hear Johann and the doctor making headway with the door, and I don't have much time to waste on explanations. I need something that'll knock the judge right off his bench and bring him out here in a hurry.
7: Hello?
0: Judge Harley?
7: Yes?
0: This is Deems, the Crandall butler.
7: Oh, what is it, Deems?
0: Master Stevens has just murdered the entire family, sir. He's kidnapping me.
7: What? What is this? What's that banging noise?
3: It's dynamite, sir. He's blowing up the house, room by room. I think you'd better get out of here, sir. Here they come.
7: Beams.
3: Bye. I figured this ought to bring him out on the double, so I write a message on the mirror with Laura's lipstick and leap out to the car one jump ahead of the hounds.
2: Are you all right, Roger?
3: Fine.
2: Well, what took so long?
3: Had to call my bookmaker to ensure a bet.
2: What about the doc and Johann?
3: On the inside, looking out. Head for the local constabulary, Deems, the old sock.
4: Yes, sir.
3: All right. I spend the next few minutes gazing fondly into Laura Crandall's lavender eyes as she gazes back. I can see the fine blue blood surge to her cheeks. And on her, blue surge looks pretty good. I'm ready to surrender to the beast in me when Deemsy makes a screaming turn off the main highway and pulls to a stop 10 feet from the edge of a cliff. Hey, what gives?
8: There's been a car following us, sir.
3: I didn't see any car.
8: If I may say so, sir, you weren't paying much attention.
3: All right, let's get going.
8: I'm afraid not, sir.
3: Listen, egghead, I said let's get...
8: You were saying?
3: Put down the gun, Deemsy.
9: I'll give the orders, Mr. Fortune. Get out.
3: Wait a minute. What is this?
9: Just step over to the edge of the cliff, if you please.
3: What if I don't please?
9: You take on weight all of a sudden.
2: He means it, Rocky.
3: Okay. Mind if I ask what happens next, or am I being naive?
9: Next, Mr. Fortune, you accidentally fall off the cliff. The car follows you.
3: Accident. Double indemnity.
9: Exactly. Now, turn around.
3: What makes you think they're going to believe it?
9: You're suicidal. Even Judge Harley saw you go through a window.
3: Very neat.
9: Turn around. We haven't much time.
3: Okay, okay.
9: Laura, push him over.
2: I...
9: Come on, this is no time to lose your nerve.
2: Steve, I...
9: Push him.
2: I can't do it.
9: All right. Take the gun. I'll do it myself.
2: I hear a car.
9: Stop worrying. All right, Mr. Fortune.
3: That first step looks like a Lulu.
9: Get going.
2: Wait. Wait, listen.
9: A police car. Come on. Okay, hold it. Hold it or I shoot.
3: I've got her.
2: Let me go. Let me go.
3: Take it easy, baby.
10: You all right, Mr. Fortune?
3: I'll let you know later. Right now, I'm a little numb.
10: Well, you picked up the car and then lost it again.
3: What convinced you I was telling the truth when I called?
10: I knew you weren't Stephen Crandall the first time I laid eyes on you. I also know I couldn't do anything about it at the time. When you phoned me before you left the house a few minutes ago, I'd already checked the employment agency in New York City. You're lucky we picked up the car.
11: What about the guy who fell off the cliff, Judge?
10: Is he dead, Sergeant?
11: Well, I didn't have a chance. Who is he?
10: As far as I know, he's the Crandall butler.
3: You got it wrong, Judge.
10: You know him?
3: I think if you take off those phony side whiskers, you'll find out he's the guy I was supposed to impersonate, Steve Crandall.
10: What?
3: Blossom here called him Steve just before he took the Brody.
10: Laura, is it Stephen?
2: Yes.
10: Why did you do this?
2: We had no money when Steve left the institution. He cooked up this scheme with the doc and Johann to cash in on his own insurance.
3: Next time I answer an ad for a chauffeur, remind me to make sure they want a live chauffeur, not a corpse.

Tonight, NBC Radio has presented, transcribed, Frank Sinatra as that footloose and fancy-free young man known as Rocky Fortune. Others in the cast included Francis Urey, Maurice Hart, Jack Mather, Herb Ellis, Stanley Fraser, Lynn Allen, and Stephen Chase. Andrew C. Love directed. Eddie King speaking. Now, to tell you about next week's adventure, here's Frank Sinatra as Rocky Fortune.

0: So that's how come I'm back on unemployment insurance again. Not for long, though. Next week, I'll tell you about the next job I had. Steward on a big luxury liner to Bermuda. I figured I'd like to see the ocean, you know. A couple of guys were trying to help me, too. Only they wanted me to see it the hard way. From the bottom. Next week, then, tune in again when Frank Sinatra returns as Rocky Fortune. 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

0: What's the matter? What is it?
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2: 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And now for today's mysterious adventure with Nick Carter. As we pick up our story for today, we find Nick packing his bag in preparation for a trip to Boston. Patsy is supervising the job.
0: But do you think you ought to go to Boston with that cold, Nick?
3: Well, I'd much rather stay home, Patsy, but I feel that Professor Coleman really needs my help.
0: How do you happen to know this Professor Coleman?
3: Well, some years ago, before you came to work with me, a friend of my father's took me on an expedition into the wilds of Peru.
0: Hmm?
3: Professor Coleman was one of the men in charge. We've been close friends ever since.
0: Where's that letter you got from him?
3: Right here.
0: Thanks. Dear Carter, is there a chance of your getting up this way? I should like to discuss with you a most delicate problem which has suddenly come up, one which is driving me out of my mind. I've tried to write it, but without success. With exams coming up, I can't get away. Please come. I need you desperately. Charlie Coleman. Well, it certainly sounds pretty serious.
3: Yes. Can't imagine what he's talking about, but I think enough of him to want to help him if I possibly can. So I'm going to Boston, cold or no cold. Wonder if old John is still with the professor.
0: Who's old John?
3: Oh, he was sort of a handyman around the university for a long time. Then his memory began to fail him, and after a rather serious accident that cost the chemical lab quite a bit of money, they had let him go. Professor Coleman took pity on him and gave him a job as his housekeeper. Old John idolizes the professor.
0: When do you get there, Nick?
3: Oh, I should be there about dinner time this afternoon, I expect. Mm-hmm. Certainly be glad to see the old boy again. I should have phoned before coming. Stupid of me. Door's open. Not even latched. That's odd. Anyone home? Are you here, Professor? Hello? Well, guess I might as well go in and wait for him. Professor! What on earth? Shot. Right through the head. Not long ago.
4: John! John!
3: Well, obviously, it's a case for the police.
5: Operator.
3: Police headquarters, please.
5: Police headquarters. Yes, sir.
3: Who's there? Oh, it's you, John.
6: Yes, sir. Oh, how are you, Mr. Carter?
7: Police headquarters. Sergeant Donnelly speaking.
3: This is Nick Carter, Sergeant. I want to report that Professor Coleman of 4873 Beacon Street has been murdered. I just found the body.
7: Don't leave the house. I'll have someone up there right away.
3: I'll wait. Goodbye.
6: Did I hear you saying on the phone that he was dead?
3: Yes. Where have you been, John?
6: Well, I've been out.
3: Yes, I know, but where?
6: Well, he said for me to go over to Lockness Hall to a lecture. He ain't really dead, is he? You're just saying that, ain't you?
3: He told you to go out. Why?
6: Well, I don't know. Maybe he was expecting company. He told me to go. Well,
3: whom was he expecting, John?
6: Well, I don't know. Maybe the man who was here twice already asking for him. The man who looked kind of like the professor himself.
3: I see. John, tell me. Do you know anyone who would want to kill the professor?
6: Oh, no, sir. No, indeed.
3: Well, what about this man who looks like him, who came here twice, you say?
6: Oh, he just came. The professor was out each time, so he went away.
3: Did he leave his name?
6: No, sir, he didn't. Just looked sad and went away.
3: You told Professor Coleman about this man, didn't you?
6: Yes, sir.
3: And what did he say when you told him?
6: Well, he seemed sort of troubled, sir. He kept asking me what the man looked like and what he said and what he did and all like that.
3: You think the professor was afraid?
6: Well, I don't know. Maybe a little. Oh, I'll go let him in, Mr. Carter.
8: All right, man, wait here. I'm Captain Jeffrey, police department. You the man who phoned us?
3: Yes, I'm Nick Carter, an old friend of the professor's. His body is in the living room there.
8: Okay, thanks. We looked the place over. Then I'd like you to tell us what you can about it. Wait here, will you? And you say you've known Coleman for years?
3: Yes, ever since we went on that Peruvian expedition together. I only stayed there a few months, but Benjamin Toole, the head of the expedition, and most of the others stayed on until their work was finished.
8: Well, Mr. Carter...

0: You can get me there if you want me. Hello, Ben.
1: Carter. Nick Carter. Well, this is a surprise. When did you get into town?
0: This afternoon.
1: Well, well. I'll call Peterson and Charlie Coleman right away. We must have a real old-time reunion.
0: I've just come from Professor Coleman's, Ben. He's dead.
1: Huh? Dead? Charlie dead? Oh, surely you're not serious.
0: I'm afraid I am, Ben. He was murdered late this afternoon.
1: Murdered? It doesn't seem possible.
0: Didn't to me either. You see here, we better call Peterson and tell him. He should know at once.
1: Suppose I ask him to come over right away. But you don't realize, Nick, how he and Coleman have drifted apart in the last couple of years. He's still hot-headed as ever, I'm afraid.
0: Oh? Why, what was the trouble between him and Coleman?
1: Coleman thought Peterson drank too much. Peterson was in his department, you know. And Peterson thought it was none of Coleman's business what he did outside of ours. Once they actually came to blows, very briefly.
0: I see. I suppose Pete will take over Professor Coleman's job now. He was in line for it, wasn't he?
1: Yes, with a nice salary increase, too. Well, I'll give him a ring when he gets here. You can tell us both all the details.
0: And that's all I can tell you. I don't suppose, Peterson, that you have any more idea than Ben does what the problem was that Coleman wanted to discuss with me.
2: Not the slightest, Carter. You and I were scarcely on as intimate terms as that. Of course, I'm sorry that he's dead, but I don't expect to go into mourning for him.
1: We're all sorry he's dead. He was a good man and a good scientist.
2: Yeah, I've got to be running along. I have work to do. Nice to have seen you, Carter.
1: Now, wait a minute, Peterson. Let's drink a toast to Coleman's memory before you go.
2: No, thanks. I've stopped drinking.
1: Since when?
2: The stuff was beginning to get me. I was beginning to do things without knowing it.
0: You've changed, Peterson. Things like that didn't used to worry you.
2: Yes, I know. Guess I'm getting older. Well, good night. I'll see you again if you stay around a few days, Nick.
1: I'll let you out if you must go.
2: Oh, never mind, Ben. I know my way around here. Good night.
1: You'll stay here with me, of course, Nick.
0: I'll be glad to, Ben. Rather hoped you'd ask me.
1: Before we turn in, I'd like to show you the work I've been doing. My book on the expedition, you know.
0: Oh, yes. How's it coming along?
1: Nearly finished at last. It's been a terrific job to correlate all that material that we gathered in that year in Peru. It's not the money I'm after, you know. It's recognition. Recognition for all those months and years of hard work and perseverance. I'm getting old, you know, and I may not have...
0: What is it, Ben?
1: Look here. All over my manuscript. These red marks.
0: Oh, what do they mean?
1: You know what this is, don't you? The mark that's scrawled all over these papers?
0: Why, it looks like a big red letter F. Is it?
1: After you left the expedition and went back to New York, we found one of our head guides murdered in his tent one morning. And on his face and all over the walls of the tent, written in his blood, was the same symbol. The natives told us it was a message, a warning, a promise of death.
0: But who in the world could have...
1: I don't know. I don't understand it at all. First Charlie Coleman murdered, and now this. Oh, what can it mean?
0: I don't know, Ben. But the best thing to do right now is call the police. It's undoubtedly linked to Charlie Coleman's death some way.
1: Days now, Nick, since Charlie was killed and my manuscript was mutilated. Have the police gone to sleep entirely?
0: I talked to Captain Jeffrey yesterday, Ben, but he hadn't learned much that was of any help.
1: Pardon me, Nick. I'll see who's there.
3: Good afternoon, Professor Toole.
1: Hello, Captain Jeffrey. Have you got some news?
3: Well, yes and no. Oh, hello, Mr. Carter.
0: Captain?
3: Glad you're here. See what you two can make out of this.
0: What is it, Captain?
3: This letter. We found it among Professor Coleman's things yesterday. As you see, it's dated about a week ago and comes from a firm of lawyers in Chicago. Do you care to read it, Mr. Carter?
0: Yes, of course. Well, that's odd.
1: What is it, Nick?
0: Briefly, it says that Professor Coleman's father died a few weeks ago, and the lawyers just found out. His will left his entire estate to his two sons, Charles and Bennett. Well, that fits in with what old John was telling me the other day about the stranger who resembled Coleman.
1: I hadn't heard that.
3: And Professor Coleman's servant told us about him. We checked up on him. It's pretty certain that a man who looks a lot like the professor has been seen around quite a bit recently. Several persons have seen him.
0: Was he alone always?
3: Yeah. No one has ever seen him with the professor. Did you read the rest of the letter?
0: Yes. Goes on to say, Ben, that if one brother only survived...

0: lives, he shall have all the money. But the letter says the lawyers have had no word about Bennett's whereabouts for over 5 years. They want to know if the professor could help them.
1: The surviving brother gets the whole estate?
0: That's it.
1: Then maybe the stranger was Bennett. And maybe he killed Charlie so that he'd be the surviving brother.
2: Or perhaps they had an argument over the money and the professor was killed in a quarrel.
0: Did you know about his brother, Ben?
1: Yes. Charlie told me a long time ago. But he swore me to secrecy. But after what's happened, I think I'd better tell you. Charlie's brother, Bennett Coleman, has another name. Vern Call.
0: Vern Call? Why, he's a crook. Is he Charlie's brother?
1: Yes, and he's bad. All bad. He recently escaped from a Carolina prison after serving 3 years of a long sentence for armed robbery.
2: Well, that's the answer to the whole thing right there. As this Bennett was a fugitive from justice, he knew he couldn't collect his share of the money without being caught. So he made tracks here to see his brother. They had an argument.
0: That's impossible.
2: Why?
0: Bennett couldn't have come here for his share of the money. Because he was seen here in town before Charlie got the letter telling of their father's death.
2: Well, maybe I was wrong about the motive, but I'm right about him being the killer. That delicate situation the professor wrote you about could very well have been because Vern Call was hanging around. And that would have been very delicate for a professor in a college like this.
0: You make it sound very simple, Captain.
2: Well, it is simple, so why complicate it? Our job right now is to find Vern Call. I'll get out an alarm for him immediately.
3: So Professor Coleman has a brother who is an escaped convict. He's been seen near the scene of the crime. That seems to be the obvious answer. But is Nick himself satisfied with the solution, or do his suspicions point in another direction? 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Now, back to our story. As we pick up our story, it's about 10 o'clock in the evening. Nick and Professor Ben Toole are sitting in the professor's study.
0: I think I'll turn in, Ben, if you don't mind.
1: Nick, you think Captain Jeffrey was right this afternoon?
0: No, I doubt it. Vern Cole doesn't explain the marks on your manuscript. Sounded like the window in your study being...
4: What I thought. The stuffed monkey on my desk.
0: What the deuce?
4: Somebody moved the monkey from the top of the bookcase down onto my desk. Put the dunce cap on him and put that card in his hand.
0: That red ink sign on the card. The same as the one that was on your manuscript, isn't it?
4: Yes, Nick. The same sign. It's come again.
0: Is your window locked?
5: No. No, it isn't. That's how he got in.
4: But who, Nick, and why?
0: Ben, this card is fastened to the monkey's paw by a hunk of chewing gum.
4: Chewing gum?
0: Yes. Ben, I'm going out. I don't yet know why this stuffed monkey was placed on your desk, but I think I know who did it.

0: I've been waiting for you, Nick. Come in quick. You're soaking wet. Peterson was here. Just left a few moments ago. I phoned him to come over after you went out.
1: Ben, old John Dyson was murdered tonight.
0: Old John murdered?
1: Yes, shot. Same as the professor was.
0: I knew it. I could feel it in the air. How did you happen to go there?
1: Chewing gum that fastened that card to the monkey's paw was scented with clove. And old John chews clove-flavored gum all the time.
0: You're soaked through, Nick. You already have a bad cold. Would you like some coffee? Peterson and I had some. There's a little left. It's still quite hot.
1: Yes, I think I would, Ben. I feel pretty down just now. Let me hang my coat up.
0: But, Nick, what's back of all this? Vern Cole surely wouldn't have any reason to kill old John, too.
1: I wish I could answer that, Ben. I have a general idea of what's going on, but I can't make it sound sensible.
0: Second cup of coffee was just what I needed. I think if you don't mind, Nick, I'll go to bed. I'm all in.
1: Certainly, Ben. Run along. I'll sit here for a while and finish my coffee and try to think things out.

0: Oh, my stomach. Something I ate. Oh, or drank. Oh, my coffee. That poisoned coffee. Oh, I gotta find something and get rid of it. Get my stomach emptied out. Oh, I've got to get rid of it.
1: Oh. How are you feeling now, Ben?
2: A little better. We nearly died, Nick.
1: Don't I know it? Feel sure that if I'd retired at a reasonable hour, I should have died without ever getting out of bed. But fortunately, when the poison took effect, I was still sitting in the study. So I managed to get to the kitchen and find some mustard and eggs and warm water and got cleaned out.
2: Oh, if you hadn't hauled me out of bed and treated me, I don't think I could have made it. I couldn't move when you found me. What caused it, do you suppose?
1: It must have been that coffee you made, Ben.
2: I didn't make it. Peterson did.
1: Peterson made it?
2: Yes. I poured us each a cup from what was left.
1: Ben, I'm going over to the chemistry lab and analyze that coffee we drank. See if there's anything in it except coffee.
3: You found there was arsenic in the coffee left in your cup, Connor?
1: Unquestionably, Captain. Enough to have killed us both many times over.
4: And Toole says Peterson made the coffee.
1: Yes.
4: Say, Peterson was with you on that Peruvian expedition, wasn't he?
1: Well, yes, he was, but there's no motive, Captain.
4: Yeah. Oh, by the way, the alarm I sent out for Vern Call, or Bennett Coleman, if you prefer, has brought results. He's been in a hospital in Alabama for the past month with a broken back. Victim of a hit-and-run driver.
1: I was right, then. I thought it was funny he and Charlie were never seen together.
4: Huh?
1: Then who was the stranger who looked so much like Professor Coleman?
4: Hey, maybe Peterson tells something about that. He's got a lot to explain before he's in the clear.
5: What's this all about, Carter? Why did you want me to meet you here at Professor Coleman's residence?
1: A hunch, Captain Jeffrey.
5: Yeah?
1: You see, it's like this. After I left you this morning, I got to thinking. And suddenly things began to fall into place. That was when I called you and asked you to meet me here. I need one more piece of evidence, and I hope we'll find it here.
5: What are you going to do, Carter?
1: I want to go through old John Dyson's things. It may take time, but I feel sure it'll be worth it.
4: If you can find any place in this room that you haven't gone over with a fine-tooth comb, I'll eat it. The only place you've missed is that old tobacco jar over there.
1: That's right. And old John didn't smoke. Here, I'll dump it out here on the table. Candy, chewing gum, a few buttons, and a sheet of paper.
4: Well, is that what you want, Connor?
1: I'll say it is. Come on, let's show this letter to Ben Toole and see what he thinks of it. Then you can make your arrest. This is Ben's room.
6: Come in. Oh, hello, Nick. Captain Jeffrey, have you found something?
1: Yes, Ben. We found this. Here.
6: I see. Where did you find it?
1: In old John's room. In the tobacco jar.
6: Tobacco jar? I didn't look there. I thought I looked everywhere. Even at murder, I was a failure. Like everything else.
1: Yes, Ben, you've made a mess of your whole life, I'm afraid.
6: You know what I did?
1: Yes, I know everything.
7: Well, I guess it's time for me to take over here. I'm sorry, Professor Toole, but you're under arrest for the murder of Professor Coleman and old John Dyson. The attempted murder of Nick Carter.
6: I'm sorry, Nick. I've always liked you. But I couldn't stand the thought of being known as a failure in my chosen profession. I hope you understand.
1: Yes, Ben, I do. And I'm sorry for you. But murder is never the answer. It can't be. although most murderers find it out too late.
8: Well, go on, Nick. You gave Professor Toole a letter to read. What did it say?
1: It was a letter from Professor Coleman to me. One he wrote to me, but never sent.
8: But what did it say?
1: It was that he, Professor Coleman, had suddenly learned that the whole affair of the expedition to Peru was a colossal fake.
8: What?
1: Engineered by men who made a small fortune by selling us supplies and renting us the Indians we used as guides and porters. It was a gigantic frame-up, with fossils and other relics planted for us to find.
8: Gee.
1: It was done by men who knew the subject well enough to fool everyone at the time. And Coleman says it was only very recently that he accidentally discovered it. Uh-huh. He investigated further and found that it was true. Ben Toole was writing his life's work on the basis of a fake lot of evidence. Ben must have known it, of course, but must have decided to go through with it rather than admit the truth.
8: Gosh, what a terrible thing it would be to find that the biggest thing in your life was phony.
1: Exactly, Betsy. So terrible that when Ben found Coleman knew, he resolved to kill him before he could tell anyone. So he made himself up to look like Coleman and hoped to be taken for his brother. But they were never seen together. That was my first clue.
8: Oh?
1: Then, having set the stage that way, and knowing that the brother, being an escaped convict, could not appear to defend himself, he killed Coleman.
8: But, Nick, what about that red Indian sign on Professor Toole's manuscript?
1: They weren't Indian marks at all, Patsy. They were plain, everyday F's.
8: F?
1: Ben never flunked a student except for cheating. And then always put a big red F on the paper.
8: Oh?
1: Well, old John found the letter Coleman wrote to me and didn't send, realized what it was, and kept it to torment Ben with. He hated Ben because Ben was one of those who had old John fired from the college after the accident in the chem lab. And he marked the manuscript himself to show he knew Ben was cheating.
8: Oh, he must have hated him to do a thing like that.
1: He did. And putting the dunce cap on the stuffed monkey and putting the card in his paw with the big red F on it was his way of rubbing it in. But he gave himself away with the clove-scented gum he used. And when I left Ben's house to go see old John, Ben knew where I was going and beat me to it. And, of course, poisoning the coffee was the really fatal mistake.
8: You mean because you didn't die?
1: No. Because he put a lot of poison in my cup, and only enough in his own to make him slightly ill. He drank a whole cup and was only barely sick, while I drank only a little of mine and nearly died.
8: Oh, I see.
1: So the poison couldn't have been in the coffee. It was put in the cups themselves while I went to put my coat away.
8: And what was that delicate problem that Professor Coleman wanted to put up to you?
1: Oh, Patsy, don't you see that yet?
8: Well, I'm afraid not. Should I know?
1: Well, I think so. Coleman simply wanted to consult with me as to whether he should tell the truth about Ben and his expedition, or let Ben get away with it.
8: If he hadn't learned the truth about the expedition, he'd still be alive, and so would old John. And Professor Toole wouldn't be waiting for his execution.
1: Very true, Patsy. Sometimes the things we learn by accident are the most important things in our lives.
9: 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And now let's hear from Nick Carter himself. What's the subject of your story for next week, Nick?
10: It's about a fire, Ken. A fire that started mysteriously in a button factory in the dead of night.
8: But what interested Nick was that a girl was found, bound and gagged and burned to death on the top floor of the factory.
10: Yes, Ken, it was not only first-degree arson. It was first-degree murder.
9: Sounds good. What's the title of the story?
10: I call it Murder by Fire.
8: Or The Mystery of the Midnight Alarm.
10: 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So long.
8: So long, everybody.
9: And so long to you both. We'll be looking forward to seeing you again next week. Next week at this same time, listen to another curious experience of Nick Carter, Master Detective, entitled
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9: Nick Carter, Master Detective, is featured in Street and Smith magazines. Lon Clark is starred as Nick, with Helen Choate as Patsy. Original music is played by Lou White, and the programs are written and directed by Jock McGregor. Nick Carter, Master Detective, is presented each week at this same time and over these same stations by the three great Linex home brighteners. Linex clear gloss varnish, Linex cream polish, and Linex self-polishing wax, created by Acme, America's great producer of Acme fine quality paints. This is Ken Powell speaking for the thousands of Linex dealers all over America and saying so long until next week. This is Mutual.

0: Finally, my dear Harold, finally. In a few seconds, you will learn why this mansion is so completely burglar-proof.
1: I saw the men working on the wall, Mr. Simmons. They were finished with the masonry 2 days ago.
0: Oh, yes. They were finished with the masonry. A wall 10 feet high now completely covers the front of this place of mine. And there is nothing but a cliff in back. But a mere wall and a cliff are not sufficient protection.
1: I'm afraid I don't understand.
0: You will, my dear Harold. You will. You are my caretaker, but your work will be relatively easy. Believe me, it will be easy. Oh, what's keeping those men?
1: Keeping them from what, sir?
0: From trying out the device they've installed. I can't imagine it. Ah, hear that, Harold? Harold, you hear that?
1: What is it, Mr. Simmons?
0: It's an electric eye system, Harold. It's completely foolproof and burglar-proof. If anyone so much as approaches within 6 feet of any part of those walls, that alarm goes off. Nobody can get to me here, Harold. Nobody.
1: Mr. Simmons, you've never told me who it is you were afraid of.
0: Who it is? It could be any of a dozen people, Harold. Weak people. People who resented the fact that in the battle of business, I was successful, and they weren't. But now I'm safe, with you to look after me 24 hours a day.
1: You can depend on me, Mr. Simmons.
0: Indeed I do, Harold, and indeed I will. It's true I know nothing of your background, but you strike me as satisfactory. You look me square in the eye all the time. That's important. Besides, I'm used to taking chances on people. 5 years ago, when I first hired Betty Jarnes as my secretary, I knew nothing of her either.
1: Miss Jarnes is very capable.
0: Yes, and very lovely. And I've rewarded her, Harold, just as I'll reward you if you are faithful to your duties. When I die, she receives a considerable fortune.
1: I'll do my best, Mr. Simmons.
0: Oh, Harold, just to prove to you that I'm not an old fool, I said I knew nothing about you. That is true. But just in case you were sent here by one of my friends...
1: Mr. Simmons...
0: Please don't think I overlooked that possibility. Just in case you were sent here by one of my friends, allow me to assure you that I have means of protecting myself at all times. See?
1: That gun is entirely unnecessary where I'm concerned, sir.
0: Perhaps. But it is well to have it with me all the time, regardless. I'm glad we had this little chat, Harold. As you can see, I'm protected from strangers by the wall and its electric eye. And I'm protected from my own household by this gun. I'm completely safe. And for the first time in years, I'm at ease.
1: Very good, sir. I'm glad.
0: I'm an old man, Harold. And this is the freedom I've been looking forward to for years. Perhaps I don't have too long to live, but they're going to be easy years. Harold, didn't you hear what I said?
1: Yes, sir. You said perhaps you don't have too long to live.

0: Jim. Jim, are you there?
1: Hello, sis. I'm here. Why are you calling me?
0: I had to talk to you, Jim. So much is happening, and you're 1,000 miles away.
1: Another gripe about that job of yours?
0: Yes, it's still Mr. Simmons. He's unbearable.
1: So why don't you quit? Why do you keep calling me up and complaining every week?
0: Oh, no. No, I don't quit this job. Not with all that money I'm being left in Simmons' will. I'm sticking.
1: Well, then what's your beef?
0: He's moved out to a place in the country. There's a wall around the house. The windows are barred. And I've got to work there and live there.
1: What do you want me to do?
0: I don't know. All I know is that this place is a prison. Gray stone, flat roof. Whew. Those barred windows and the wall, I feel like I'm in jail. Oh, if only something would happen to the old buzzard.
1: Like what? Like realizing that you deserve a couple of days off a week so you can have a fling at living?
0: That's not what I'm thinking, Jim. I was thinking that it looks like I'm going to be able to live only if Mr. Simmons dies.
2: Take a letter, Miss Jonas.
0: Yes, sir.
2: To Frank Rodney, Bank Building City. Dear Frank, in reply to your letter of even date, the answer is no. Sincerely. Sign my name to it.
0: Yes, Mr. Simmons.
2: Now then, take a letter.
0: Mr. Simmons, could I please fix myself some lunch now? I can take the rest of the letters this afternoon.
2: Of course not. My mail comes first.
0: But it's 3 o'clock, sir, and I haven't had anything to eat since breakfast.
2: Dissatisfied here, Miss Jonas? If you are, I might be able to make other arrangements for a secretary. Of course, there are other changes that would be made at the same time. Changes affecting my will.
0: Mr. Simmons, will you please forget about that will? That's all I ever hear from you. After all, I just wanted a sandwich. Is that so unreasonable?
2: It is, inasmuch as I have other things for you to do. No, Miss Jonas, perhaps you've been with me too long. Take a letter to my attorney. Ask him to please be here tomorrow morning and to bring my will with him.
3: Vance. Oh, Vance.
4: Oh, just a minute.
5: Markham, what are you doing here at this hour? Come in.
3: Thank you, Vance. I'm sorry to have awakened you.
5: Awakened me, my friend? No, you didn't. I haven't been to bed. I've been reading up on criminal identification through hair analysis. Very interesting. Kept me from realizing it was daylight.
3: Vance, don't you ever do anything that ordinary people do?
5: Like sleep, you mean, Markham? I'd have gone to sleep if I were tired. I wasn't, so I stayed up. How about you? District attorney's hours don't begin this early, do they?
3: They do when there's a murder. And there's been a murder, Vance.
5: In that case, Markham, I'll slip out of this robe and into a shower and be with you in a moment. Come along, you can tell me all about it.
3: Right. It seems, Vance, that a millionaire named Ezra Simmons built himself a mansion out in the suburbs and installed every known method of burglar alarm. But someone got in last night and shot him to death.
5: Really? I know about Simmons. He made a fortune stepping on people's backs. I'll hop in the shower and make this as quick as possible.
3: Good. Of course, Vance, there's a possibility that Simmons was killed by someone in his house. His secretary, Betty Jarnas, or his caretaker, Harold Eckner.
4: No question about that possibility.
3: Miss Jarnas claimed she couldn't stay in the house last night and went into town, returning this morning to discover the body. And the caretaker claims he heard no one try to get in. Nor will he say he killed Simmons.
4: Unreasonable of him, isn't it? How would you like me to tell you how Simmons might have been killed?
3: But man, how could you? Apparently, neither the caretaker nor Miss Jarnas killed him. That's a little too obvious. And you don't know anything about any of the details of this case.
4: All I know is what you've told me, Markham. But I won't disturb you with one of my long-range predictions. I'd suggest we get right up to the Simmons mansion.
3: Right now, Vance?
5: Oh, hardly. I think we ought to wait until I get dressed first.

0: That's it, Vance. That's the Simmons house just on top of that hill.
1: I see it, Markham. Large, isn't it?
0: Quite. And that wall surrounding it must be 10 foot high with barbed wire at the top.
1: Probably electrically charged wire. Mr. Simmons was well protected.
0: Apparently not well enough protected, Vance. Somebody did get to him, remember?
1: Yes, I most certainly do. And somebody most certainly did.
0: Now, I guess I'd better stop here and wait for someone to... Now, what in the world is that?
1: An electric eye system, I imagine. As soon as any object comes between the posts in front of the gate, those bells go off.
0: Of course.
1: Here comes someone to open the gate. Caretaker, probably.
0: Probably. I asked Sergeant Heath to let him resume his duties around the place until we got here. Hello there.
2: Hello. You're Mr. Markham?
0: Yes, and this is Philo Vance.
1: How do you do?
2: How do you do?
0: Where is Sergeant Heath?
2: He's up at the house. They've taken Mr. Simmons' body away, but Sergeant Heath said for me to expect you.
1: Very kind of the sergeant. That's quite an elaborate bell system Mr. Simmons had installed, isn't it?
2: Yes, it is. It wasn't necessary where you and Mr. Markham were concerned, though. I saw you two from my room, and when I saw your car, I came down to open the gate.
0: Well, hop on the running board, Eckner, and we'll drive you to the house.
2: Yes, sir. Just follow the road. It turns left a little way up.
0: Right.
1: Just a minute, Markham, if you please.
0: What is it, Vance?
1: Stop the car.
0: Certainly.
1: I want to look at the outside of this place. Eckner, can you drive the car up to the house?
2: Yes, Mr. Vance.
1: Do that, will you, please? Come on out, Markham.
0: I'm with you, Vance. There.
2: I'll leave the car in front of the house, Mr. Markham.
0: Thank you. Now, Vance, what is this for? You know that Heath is holding Mr. Simmons' secretary, Betty Jarnes, up at the house. Why stop?
1: I just thought of a way that somebody could get past that wall without sounding the alarm.
0: But how, man? By tunneling under it?
1: No, nothing quite that obvious. If there had been a tunnel, Heath would have discovered it by now. I thought if there were a lawn...
0: But there isn't. There's nothing but rocks leading from the wall to the house. What were you thinking?
1: Well, if the murderer were very clever, he could have gotten past that wall without sounding the alarm by using my method.
0: And that method was?
1: By vaulting over the wall, using a pole. Of course, the murderer would have had to be an athlete, but that would have narrowed down our suspects.
0: Yes.
1: But nobody or nothing could land on these rocks. Well, I see our friend the caretaker's waiting for us at the door.
0: Yes, he is. Oh, Eckner, where is Sergeant Heath?
2: He's trying all the windows for clues, Mr. Markham. Will you come in, sir?
0: Yes, we will. Thank you.
1: Is this the library, Eckner?
2: The living room, Mr. Vance. Miss Jarnes is in there waiting for you.
1: Good. Come in with us, will you please?
2: Yes, sir. This is Mr. Markham and Philo Vance, Miss Jarnes.
0: How do you do?
3: Oh, how do you do?
1: Hello, Miss Jarnes. I hope we haven't kept you waiting.
3: You have. But does that matter any to you?
1: Frankly, no. Now that your attitude is apparent... Miss Jarnes, who might have killed your employer?
3: Almost anybody he formerly did business with. He was cordially hated by a lot of people.
1: Including you.
3: I hated him as much as anybody, I guess.
1: But you continued to work for him.
3: Oh, yes. Yes, I was a very faithful employee. Wouldn't you be if you were being left a lot of money by an old man?
0: How much money, Miss Jarnes?
3: I'd like to go up to my room, Mr. Vance, please. I have a headache.
1: Of course.
3: Thank you.
1: By the way, Miss Jarnes, how much money was Mr. Simmons leaving you?
4: How much?
1: Yes.
4: $1 million.
1: You can say that again, Markham. Oh, Eckner.
2: Yes, Mr. Vance?
1: Were you in Mr. Simmons' will, too?
2: I've only been here a week.
1: I see. Markham, walk over to the window with me, will you, please?
0: Of course, Vance. What's on your mind?
1: I'll tell you in a moment. Keep your back to our friend, Mr. Eckner, there, and listen to this. Mr. Eckner? Mr. Eckner?
0: He doesn't answer, Vance. I'd better turn around and see if he's still there. Yes, he is.
1: I just wanted confirmation of a theory, Markham. This one is correct, thank goodness. You see, the late Mr. Simmons went into an involved routine to have his home wired with gongs that would go off if an intruder approached. But all in vain.
0: I still don't know what you're driving at, Vance.
1: Don't you? Well, Eckner here, the man he depended upon to protect him in case those gongs went off, happens to be stone deaf.

0: This is District Attorney Markham. The million-dollar murder case opened with the finding of the body of Ezra Simmons, much disliked recluse, despite all of Simmons' efforts to protect himself. Suspects include his secretary, Betty Jonas, and a caretaker, Harold Eckner, who, Vance has discovered, is stone deaf. At noon of the day following the murder, Joseph Hargrave, Simmons' lawyer, arrived at the mansion. All of us, Vance, Miss Jonas, Eckner, and I, are gathered in the library to hear him read the will he had...
1: Very well now, very well. Quiet, please. I must have quiet, please.
2: You'll have it, Mr. Hargrave.
1: Good. Now, let me see, where do I begin? Oh, yes. Miss Jonas, you wrote me a letter asking me to be here today.
3: Yes, I did. And to bring the will, Mr. Simmons wanted you here with it.
1: Don't know why. And don't care why. Guarantee he didn't know he'd be dead when I came now. Did he? Or did he? Could he have committed suicide?
0: Hardly, Mr. Hargrave, hardly.
1: Didn't think he would. Wasn't the type.
2: Mr. Hargrave, if you don't mind, I'm quite anxious to find out what was in the will.
1: What are you so anxious about, Mr. Vance? Nothing in it for you. Miss Jarnes here gets $1,000,000. Mr. Eckner gets 10,000. The rest goes to a home for cats.
4: Cats? He left me $10,000, but I've only been with him a week.
3: There was a copy of the will on Mr. Simmons' desk. You were here long enough to see it, you know.
4: Miss Jonas, you can't mean I killed Mr. Simmons.
3: How can't I,
4: well,
3: though?
4: What about you and the $1,000,000 you got? You could have killed him.
3: I wasn't in this house when he was killed, you know that. I called you and told you I was going out.
2: Please, both of you, if you don't mind, I'd like to do some talking.
1: And if you don't mind, I won't listen. I can't stand people talking. Makes me nervous. If you don't mind, I'll just go to the kitchen and make myself some coffee.
0: What is it you were saying, Vance?
2: Well, first of all, I want to talk to Mr. Eckner. You are deaf, Mr. Eckner. Why didn't Miss Jarnes know that? And did Mr. Simmons know it?
4: No one here knew it. I can read lips perfectly. I was afraid to tell Mr. Simmons I was deaf. Thought maybe he wouldn't give me the job when I applied for it, and, well, I needed it.
2: I see. Well, I imagine that's reasonable. Apparently, you were the only one here last night when the murder was committed. I know you can't hear, so I don't expect you to be able to give me much information. But can you tell me anything at all?
4: I think so, Mr. Vance.
0: Well, go ahead, man. We're waiting.
4: Well, I was awake all last night, gentlemen. In my room, there's a lamp connected with the same electric eye device that sets off the gongs. Nobody could get near this house without my going out to investigate. And nobody did.
3: Hello. Hello, is that you, Jim?
5: Betty, honey, how's my favorite sister?
3: I've been trying for 15 minutes to get you on the phone, Jim. How soon can you get here?
5: What do you mean?
3: Jim, Mr. Simmons has been murdered. And Philo Vance thinks I did it. You've got to get here right away.
5: Yeah, okay, sis. I'll hop on a train in a half hour, but it'll take time. 15 or 16 hours, maybe longer if I don't get a fast train.
3: Fly in, Jim, please.
5: Betty, you know I can't fly.
3: Oh, I'm sorry, Jim. I forgot for a second. Of course you can't fly. We'll take the train, but hurry. I need somebody on my side, Jim. It's got to be you.
5: Don't worry, honey. They aren't going to kick my kid sister around. I'll be there first thing in the morning. Where are you now?
3: I'm at the Simmons house, calling from the hall. Oh, hurry, Jim. Please hurry.
5: Hang on tight, kid. I'll be there. Bye.
3: Goodbye.
2: Why couldn't you fly, Miss Jarnes?
3: Oh.
2: I didn't mean to startle you, and I certainly didn't mean to eavesdrop. But apparently I've done both, so I might as well take advantage of this situation. Why can't your brother fly here?
3: He cracked up flying a plane about 5 years ago. He won't go into a plane. But what excuse does that give you to listen to my conversation?
2: Miss Jarnes, believe me, I have no excuse. But I do have a reason.
6: There's a man out here to see you, Mr. Rodney. He told me to tell you his name was Buck.
7: Buck, eh? Send him in, Miss Morgan. Send him right in. Come in, Buck. Sit down.
8: Thanks, Mr. Rodney. Don't mind if I do.
7: Cigar?
8: Yeah, thanks. Yeah, thanks.
7: That's right, Buck. Sit down. You did a good job. I'm proud of you.
8: Simmons is dead, ain't he? You sent me to see that he got dead, didn't you? I saw to it.
7: Yep, you certainly did. And here's the money you asked for, just the way you asked for it, in small bills. Anybody see you come in here?
8: Nope. And nobody's gonna see me leave. And nobody's going to see me again in this town for 2 years. I'm blowing his bike just like Ardeal said I should.
7: Yeah, you're a fine man for a delicate job, Buck. I don't know how you did it, and I don't care.
8: Okay, boss. And now I got my dough, and you got your corpse. And so I'm blowing out of here through this back door. You know, Rodney, I kind of enjoy knocking off a guy. Makes me feel like I was put into this world for a reason. So long.
6: Yes, Mr. Rodney?
7: Miss Morgan, call police headquarters for me, will you?
6: Police headquarters?
7: I want to report that if the police are looking for the murderer of Ezra Simmons, they can pick up Buck Digby at the Crosstown Station in an hour.
2: Hi, Markham.
9: Ah, there you are, Vance. Glad you got here. Where have you been?
2: Doing a little investigating, Markham. I knew I could leave you here at the Simmons Mansion with complete confidence that if anything turned up, you'd let me know about it.
9: Something has turned up, Vance. Two things, in fact.
2: One of them is that Miss Jarness' brother has arrived from out of town this morning. What's the other?
9: How did you know? Oh, you'll have a reasonable way, I know, so let's skip that. The other thing that turned up is that we picked up Mr. Simmons' murderer.
2: I beg your pardon.
9: We got a tip that Buck Digby killed Simmons and was about to leave town. We caught him at the station, and of course he denied everything, but we're pretty sure it's he.
2: Are you, Markham?
9: Yes.
2: Has he told you how he succeeded in getting into this house despite the wall, the electric eye, and the barred windows?
9: Well, no, he hasn't.
2: He probably won't either, Markham, because the chances are he didn't kill Simmons despite your tip. I think I know who murdered Ezra Simmons, Markham. And believe me, it isn't Buck Digby.
3: You haven't told me what I should do, Jim. You just sit there.
7: I'm thinking, sis. I'm thinking. You know, I don't think so good after 15 hours in a sleeper. Now, off the record. You didn't kill Simmons?
3: Off or on the record, I didn't kill him.
7: $1 million is a big reason, sis.
3: There you go again.
7: Sorry, I was just trying to make...
3: Who's there?
10: Philo Vance, may I come in?
3: Come in.
2: Please forgive my intruding into your room, Miss Jarness. But I was anxious to meet your brother. How do you do, sir? I'm Philo Vance.
7: Hi. What's going on here, Vance? What are they trying to do, frame my sister for that old buzzard's murder?
2: No. Nobody's trying to frame her, Mr. Jarness. If she's innocent, I assure you, she won't be put in jail. Until we're sure, we're keeping her in this house. Miss Jarness, is there a room in this house that is relatively soundproof?
3: The basement is. It's equipped with all the gongs and stuff. But you can't hear what's going on in the rest of the house, if that's what you mean.
2: That's what I mean. I'm going to ask you and your brother to go down there. Join Mr. Markham and Harold Eckner. You're all going to see me drive down the road and out through the gate. And when you see me again, I'll be in this house, without an alarm being sounded or a window bar being out. I'll get in just like the murderer got in.
9: Vance has been gone over an hour. I can't understand what's keeping him.
7: I can, Mr. Markham. He just couldn't get in here without sounding those bells. How could anybody?
3: Nobody could, Jim. I went over the plans with the company that installed the electric eye. It's impossible for anybody to get into this place without sounding the alarm.
4: You're trying to make it look awfully bad for me, Miss Jarness. I was the only one in the house when Mr. Simmons was killed.
3: If it looks bad for you, that's not my fault. I didn't kill Mr. Simmons.
9: What I'd like to know is, who did?
2: Is that all you'd like to know, Markham?
9: Vance!
3: Oh, Mr.
2: I can tell you who did.
9: Vance, you did it. You got in. Not that there was any doubt in my mind that you would.
2: Thank you, my friend. And I believe when I arrived just now, I said I could tell you who killed Mr. Simmons. I can. Markham, you can arrest Miss Jarness' brother for murder.

0: Now, this requires a lot of explanation, Vance. Let's start with Buck Digby.
1: All right. He went to kill Simmons, but he found he couldn't get in the mansion without setting off all those guns, so he gave up the idea. Then he heard on the radio that Simmons was dead, so he figured he'd collect regardless.
0: And the man who sent him to kill Simmons, that Mr. Rodney, he tipped us off to Buck. Why would he do that?
1: Two reasons. He was an allegedly respectable citizen. He knew that Buck would involve him if he were arrested, but he could always deny the accusation. However, if Buck remained at liberty, Rodney would be blackmailed by him for the rest of his life, and he knew it.
0: I see. Now tell me this. Jim Jarnes was in South City, 1,000 miles from here, on the afternoon of Simmons' death. He was afraid to fly, yet you claim he was in this house at midnight in time to kill Simmons.
1: That's right. He was afraid to fly, Markham, but he flew just the same.
0: But he couldn't have flown a plane over the wall and landed on those rocks outside. Nothing could land on them safely.
1: Yes, I know, Markham. But Jim flew in from South City in about 4 or 5 hours. Then he rented a helicopter from a flying field about 10 miles down the road.
0: How do you know that?
1: I rented one there myself a little while ago. Those helicopters are wonderful. They can land on anything, including the roof of the Simmons house, which is where I landed. You know how flat the roof is.
0: Yes. So that's how you got into the house without the alarms going off.
1: That's right. I landed on the roof, opened the skylight, and came down as nice as you please.
0: Oh, Vance.
1: The man at the flying field described the man who had rented a helicopter the night of the murder, and so I knew who our murderer was.
0: Well, I'll be darned. What about a motive, Vance?
1: Well, Markham, wouldn't you like to have a sister, your only living relative, who had $1 million?
0: Yes, I would. One more thing, Vance. Everything logical pointed to the fact that this was an inside job, that Simmons was killed by either Miss Jarnes or the caretaker. Why were you so sure it wasn't?
1: Because, Markham, we know Miss Jarnes wasn't at the mansion the night of the murder. But the caretaker didn't know that. She probably called up to him that she was leaving, but don't forget, he couldn't hear.
0: Oh, I understand now. He'd never have tried to murder Simmons thinking Miss Jarnes was in the house, and he never knew she'd left.
1: Right. That the end of your questions, my friend?
0: The end of my questions, Vance, and the end of the $1 million murder case.

shall be my duty as district attorney not only to prosecute to the limit of the law all persons accused of crimes perpetrated within this county, but to defend with equal vigor the rights and privileges of all its citizens.

0: Tonight's case of the unknown source is particularly vital, ladies and gentlemen, because it concerns a lawyer, or at least a man who was once entitled to practice law. Here indeed is an infuriating and sorry spectacle. A criminal whose mind was keen enough to attain the privilege of the bar, but warped to the point of degrading himself and his profession. We begin in the lobby of the Revere House, an inexpensive hotel catering to young career girls here in our city.
1: Honey!
2: What?
1: Honey Bartlett, wait up! I just saw you get out of the elevator. Gee, have I got news.
2: It's you. Look,
1: Don't you remember, honey? We were talking last night in the soda fountain downstairs. I'm Alice Stratton.
2: Oh, well, sure, I remember, kid. I'm just in a hurry, that's all.
1: Oh.
2: That gentleman sitting over there is waiting for me.
1: Oh, you got a date, huh? Gee, lucky you.
2: Huh? Oh, well, yeah, you could say that, I guess. Well, I'll see you around, Alice.
1: Oh, but I haven't told you. Remember I said I worked in the district attorney's office? Oh, you remember, honey? I told you when I came from Sheboygan I got a job typing there.
2: Yeah, well, that's just great, kid, but really, I've got to go.
1: Oh, well, this won't take a minute, honey. Well, anyway, guess what?
2: Yeah, what?
1: Miss Miller, that's the district attorney's private secretary, she's gone on a vacation. And what do you think? I'm going to substitute for her. Isn't it thrilling? I'm going to be the district attorney's secretary.
2: Wait a minute. You know what?
1: Can you imagine? Well, I've never even seen him. And I'm going to be right there in his own private office while Miss Miller's on vacation.
2: The DA himself?
1: Mm-hmm.
2: Are you sure?
1: Of course I'm sure. I start tomorrow morning. Miss Miller came down to the bullpen where all the typists work and chose me herself.
2: Mm-hmm, I see.
1: What's the matter? You don't seem excited about it, honey. Gee, a wonderful break like that and everything. I'm just so thrilled.
2: You've never seen the DA, hmm? And he's never seen you?
1: He will tomorrow. Isn't it wonderful?
2: Yeah, come on, Alice. Come on with me.
1: Well, come where, honey? I don't understand.
2: Oh, it's just an idea. Jimmy.
3: Good evening, honey.
2: Sorry to keep you waiting. Jimmy, this is a girlfriend of mine here in the hotel. This is Alice,
1: Alice Stratton.
2: Alice Stratton. Meet Jimmy.
1: I'm very pleased to meet you.
3: Yes, thank you. Now then, honey, shall we be going?
2: I just wanted you to hear Miss Stratton's good news, Jimmy. Starting tomorrow morning, she's going to be private secretary to the district attorney.
3: What?
1: I'm so thrilled. His regular private secretary is on vacation, and I'm going to substitute for her.
3: Are you really?
2: Uh-huh. I knew you'd be interested, Jimmy. The DA has never seen Alice, and she's never seen him.
3: You don't say.
1: I just had to tell honey about it. Honestly, I'm so excited. Why, it might lead to just anything.

0: You're looking for something, Chief?
1: Yes, Harrington. Have you any idea where Miss Miller keeps my sunglasses?
0: Your sunglasses, Chief?
1: Yes, usually puts them right here on my desk.
0: Yeah, don't ask me. Ain't they sending up some girl from the bullpen?
1: No, to take Miss Miller's place while she's away.
0: Yeah.
1: Yes, I think she did say something about it. She said she was coaching the girl during lunch hour.
0: Yeah, Miss Stratton or something, wasn't it?
1: Something like that, I believe. Yes, yes?
2: Excuse me, may I come in?
1: Well, yes, of course. What is it?
2: You're the district attorney.
1: Yes, I am. Is there something you wanted?
2: And you be Mr. Harrington. Oh, I've heard about you.
3: Oh, you have?
2: I certainly have. I'm Alice Stratton.
3: Yeah, who?
2: From the bullpen. I wouldn't have been late my first morning, Mr. District Attorney, but honestly, this office is so upside down.
1: I see. you're to work up here while Miss Miller's on vacation?
2: Yes, sir. Mm-hmm. Although, really, I don't see how Miss Miller got anything accomplished at all. Mm. Why, the files. Now, honestly...
3: Miss Miller does okay.
2: Oh, I'm sure she does, Mr. Harrington, in her way.
3: Huh?
2: Was there anything you wanted, Mr. District Attorney?
1: Why, yes, yes. If you'll take notes, please.
2: Mm-hmm.
1: I want to discuss the Nick Venice trial with Mr. Harrington.
2: Nick Venice?
3: Yeah, there's a folder on him over on that table, Mr. Stratton.
2: Oh, thank you. You are nice.
3: I am?
2: Uh-huh.
3: Yeah,
1: let me see. Where were we?
3: Pretty boy Venice, Chief.
1: Oh,
3: you're going to trial on him this week.
1: Yes, I hope to. I've got just about all I need.
3: Well, it ought to be first degree, Chief. He sure put the B on that girlfriend of his.
2: I found the folder.
1: Oh, yes, thank you, Miss Stratton. And now, if you'll just take notes as we talk, please.
2: Yes, sir, I will.
3: Yeah, who's defending him, Chief?
1: Venice? Jimmy Appleton. He got Nick out on bail on a technicality.
3: You mean this Appleton ain't disbarred yet?
1: There's always hope. And as for Venice, I think we'll have clear sailing.
3: Well, I'll be glad to check him off my list, Chief. He gives me the creeps.
1: Yes, he ought to. Why, the material I've collected on him is absolutely astounding. The fellow's ignorant, rude, arrogant, definitely below normal and intelligent.
3: You're telling me I was downstairs the night they booked him, Chief. Why, that guy even wears perfume.
1: Yes, I know. That's part of the picture. Big, uncouth, ignorant killer, dressed in a loud suit, a $50 necktie, and reeking of cheap violet perfume.
3: This is going to be some trial.
1: Well, let's not underestimate it, however, Harrington. Well, Jimmy Appleton's a tricky defender.
3: And that's a mild word for it.
2: Appleton, is that?
3: That's right. You'll find the name in the folder.

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1: Like reggae?
0: Sure.
1: Or a sea shanty?
0: If that's your thing.
1: Or pirate metal.
0: This boat trip is going to be interesting.
2: Don't you love it? Oh, it's so good!
0: It feels good to be Boatu. It feels good to Geico.
3: On time is Stratton, please.
4: I am.
3: Excellent. Now the gag from her mouth, if you please.
4: Hold still, baby.
5: Get away from me.
4: I was just untying you, baby. Hey. You're okay, you know? Ain't you, Jimmy? Okay.
5: Get away from me. Help!
3: Oh, calm now, Alice. I should think after 24 hours you'd be calmed down. There's food on that table.
5: I demand to know the meaning of this. You can't keep me here like a prisoner.
4: Oh, yes, you can, baby. Hey, you like violet perfume? Smells.
5: Don't touch me.
3: That will do, Nick. We leave Alice alone in here to enjoy her dinner.
5: You can't do this, I tell you. Let me out of here.
3: In due time, Alice. Until then, do try to relax, won't you? Come, Nick, this way.
4: She's okay, you know. Plenty smooth.
5: Come back here. I demand that you...
6: What's she fussing about now?
3: Oh, honey, my dear. I didn't realize you'd come home.
4: Hiya, honey.
6: Hi, Nick.
4: Hey, your girlfriend. She's okay.
6: How is she, Jimmy?
3: Alice? Confused, I'd say. I hardly think she realizes what we've done.
6: Neither does the DA.
3: Oh?
6: It's a tough racket being a secretary again. I've been at it since 9 o'clock this morning.
3: He assumes you're Alice Stratton, of course.
6: He does.
3: Good. Now then, about our client here.
4: Me?
3: You needn't bother trying to follow this, Nick. Rest assured, I have your interests at heart.
4: A chick in there, you know, she's...
3: Later, Nick. Well, honey?
6: We've worked on Nick's case all day.
3: With you?
6: Sure, with me. There's the envelope.
3: It contains what I want?
6: Yeah, the works. His brief, copies of his notes, copies of his plan for trial, description of all his evidence, everything. And I made an extra copy of everything I typed for him.
3: Splendid, honey, splendid.
6: I've been a busy girl, Jimmy. Do I get a reward?
3: My dear child.
4: Can I go in and talk to her, Jimmy?
3: No.
4: Maybe she's lonesome.
3: I said no, Nick. As for your question, honey, the answer is yes. keep on being Alice Stratton, my love, and you'll get everything your heart desires.

0: Oh, you'd be surprised, Mr. Harrington. Yeah. Why, I've saved every clipping about you from the newspapers.
1: You have, Miss Scranton?
0: Mm-hmm. I certainly have. Oh, you'll laugh, but I've even got a picture of you pasted on my dresser at my hotel.
1: No kidding.
0: Mm-hmm.
1: A picture of me.
0: Well, I told you you'd laugh. Incidentally, my name's Alex.
2: Yeah. Well,
3: you're here, Harrington.
2: Yeah.
0: Good. You had some calls, Mr. District Attorney.
2: Yeah, how'd it go, Chief?
3: In just a minute, Harrington. Oh, Miss Stratton.
0: Yes, sir?
3: Will you tell whoever's waiting I'll be delayed, please? I want to talk to Mr. Harrington.
0: You'll be delayed.
3: That's
0: yes,
3: right.
0: Sir. I'll tell them right away.
2: Hey. You look worried, Chief. Nothing went wrong over at that courthouse, did it?
3: Harrington, I simply can't understand it. I had to ask the court to recess until tomorrow morning.
1: Under Nick Venner's trial?
3: Yes.
1: Why, I thought that was all set up, Chief.
3: Yes, it was. And that's just the point. But so help me, Jimmy Appleton was prepared for every move I made.
1: What?
3: I tell you, it was uncanny. Almost as if a man had read my mind. Why, he even knew I intended to put the cab driver on the stand first.
1: What? Oh, Chief, he couldn't have. Why, he only decided that yesterday.
3: Well, he knew it. Yes, and he had prepared notes on his objections. I tell you, Harrington, it was beyond understanding.
2: Yeah, you got a delay, you said, huh?
3: Well, just until tomorrow morning. But I don't get it, Harrington. No, I just don't understand it at all.

0: Oh, and was he burned up, Jimmy? His face was a sight.
1: Oh, that's delightful, honey. Then how did he spend the afternoon?
0: Oh, he made a whole new set of plans for when court opens in the morning.
1: You have a copy?
0: Yes, I put it on your desk.
1: Wonderful. Simply wonderful.
0: Oh, and this Harrington character. He was telling the DA about some raid he's going to pull tonight.
1: Oh?
0: Yeah. He's going to knock over the Green Hat Club at 9 o'clock.
1: That's interesting. Remind me to call Lou Woodruff.
0: Mm-hmm.
1: I'm almost...

0: sure I can sell him that information.
1: Hi, honey. Hi, Scheisse.
2: Well, if it isn't our boy. Hi, Nick.
0: Thought I told you to stay off the street, Nick. Been gone an hour.
1: I was getting the papers. Hey, my picture's all over.
0: I've seen the papers. Now, will you leave us alone, please? Honey and I want to work. Not in there.
1: I was just going to see if she's thirsty or something.
2: Oh, Jimmy, how's the kid, by the way?
0: Somewhat difficult, I'm afraid.
2: Oh?
1: Can I, Jimmy? I won't bother her, nothing.
0: What? Oh, yes, go on, go on.
1: She's some dish, you know. Got a red dress, too. I like red.
0: Now then, honey, I think first we'll go over the eminent district attorney's plan for tomorrow.
1: Hey. Hey, little girl, you asleep or something?
3: What do you want?
1: No need to get on your high horse, sister. Just came in to talk to you.
3: What do you want? What in the world is happening to me?
1: Come on. Sit down and be comfortable.
3: Oh, please.
1: Sit down, why don't you? Hey, you like perfume? Smell.
3: Your name is Nick, isn't it?
1: You mean you ain't never heard of me? I'm Nick Venice.
3: Oh, listen, Nick, you can help me. Please help me, Nick. I'm scared.
1: Ah, that's no way to be. Little girl like you. You're okay, you know, kid?
3: You will help me. You'll tell me what they're going to do to me.
1: You got nice arms, kid. You're nice and tan.
3: Oh, please.
1: I'll move away. I said don't pull away from me like that.
3: You're hurting my wrist.
1: Go on, pull. I could break your wrist just by squeezing my fingers together.
3: I said, help!
1: Hey, shut up. You want to get Jimmy Sorpin?
3: Help!
1: You lousy little cat. Shut up.
3: I won't shut up. I won't. Help!
1: Why, you...
3: No, you leave me alone.
1: Why, you stinker. Slap me in the kitchen. Will you come back here?
3: Get out of here. Get out.
1: Nobody slaps Nicky Venice, little girl, but nobody. Come here.
3: I didn't mean it. Oh, please. Please, won't you leave me alone?
1: You rotten little tramp. You ain't going to hit nobody again. Dumb dame, smack me, will you?
0: What in the world's going on in here? Nick! Honey, come in here.
1: Listen, Jimmy, this crazy mink.
0: Be quiet. Slapping... Honey!
2: What's the matter, Jimmy? Did you what? What's the idea? What happened to her?
1: I've been trying to tell you. Guess got mad or something, Jimmy. Will it be okay?
0: Okay. You blundering boob, this girl is dead.

0: Alice Stratton, innocent victim in a monstrous plot, dead. 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
0: Remember, for healthier gums, for brighter teeth, for a cleaner breath, Ipana toothpaste and massage. And now back to Mr. District Attorney.

0: there she is, Chief. Nobody's touched the body since I threw a blanket over it.
1: You've been here how long, Harrington?
0: About 20 minutes, Chief. I tried to get in touch with you right away, but...
1: Strange. A girl dressed like that in a district like this?
0: Yeah. She's no waterfront character, Chief. About 23 or so, wouldn't you say?
1: Yes, something like that. Have you checked the neighborhood, Harrington?
0: I was doing that when you drove up, Chief. We can't get much on tire marks. All the trucks in the south end of town dump here into the river.
1: Yes, I know.
0: Of course, the dame's little, whoever she is, and somebody could have carried her from that alleyway, got scared, and didn't even drop her into the water.
1: Yes. What about the cause of death?
0: I don't know. Your guess is as good as mine, Chief. Look, she's got a terrific bump here on the back of her head, and it looks like a broken jaw. I bet either one of them could have done it.
1: Yes, well, we'll get the examiner's opinion when he gets here. What about identification?
0: Not a thing, Chief. No purse, no gloves, nothing. They even tore the label out of her jacket.
1: Oh?
0: And that's another reason I thought you ought to have a look. This is strictly a professional job.
1: Yes, it seems to be. Well, let's get to work on it, Harrington.

0: I tell you, I just tapped her a little, Jimmy. I didn't mean no harm.
1: Harm? The girl's dead, Nick. Don't you understand that? You're on trial for murdering one girl and you kill another.
0: Nobody knows it, Jimmy. We got rid of the body, didn't we?
1: I know it, my friend, and don't forget that.
0: Yeah? So what do I pay you for?
1: I am an attorney, Nick, not your personal bodyguard. I resent a thing like this happening in my apartment.
0: So go ahead and resent. I got dough.
1: That is beside the point. I've got to come up against the district attorney in court in the morning. This kind of thing unnerves me.
0: You'll take care of the DA. Honey got you all a dope, didn't she?
1: You live a simple life, Nick. How you've managed to survive is remarkable.
0: I got a smart lawyer.
1: My dear boy, I hope and pray you're right.

0: Yes, Doctor. And if I'm not here, Harrington will be. Yes, call as soon as you can, will you, please? Oh, and one thing more. Will you send up that report you did on the victim in the Nick Venice murder? Yes. Yes, that's right. The waitress. Yes, thank you, Doctor.
1: Chief.
0: Oh, come in, Harrington. I was just going to phone for you.
1: Chief, I got something that's...
0: I haven't much time, Harry.
1: No, Chief, listen to this. That kid we found down by the river last night?
0: Yes, yes.
1: Skippy took a set of fingerprints off the body, so I checked them against the master file.
0: And?
1: Get this, Chief. That girl is Alice Stratton.
0: Alice Stratton?
1: Yeah.
0: Harrington, what are you talking
1: about? So help me, Chief. It's true. The kid we found dead last night is supposed to be your secretary while Miss Miller's on vacation.
0: Yes, but that's impossible. Miss Stratton is right outside. I was just going to send for her.
1: Chief, it's a positive identification. You know yourself, all the employees around here have their prints in the master.
0: Yeah, you checked carefully?
1: Carefully? I checked four times. I couldn't believe it myself.
0: Well, then this girl outside is... Hey, wait a minute.
1: Chief, are you thinking what I'm thinking? Mm-hmm. About how Jimmy Appleton knows so much about what goes on in this office lately?
0: Yes, find out if Appleton is connected with that raid that backfired last night.
1: I did, Chief.
0: Yes?
1: He's a personal friend of Woodruff, the guy that owns the joint.
0: Well, this is beginning to come clean, isn't it, Harrington? Appleton's success in court and the empty gambling club when you staged the raid?
1: Clean! I'm going to pin that little girl to the wall. Get her in here, Chief. Let's find out what this is.
0: No, let's wait, Harrington. Let's wait.
1: Wait?
0: Yes.
1: With that dame out there spying on you, Chief? Why, there's no telling who she is.
0: We can tell, all right. I think we'll play this young lady right into our hands.

0: I can't believe it, honey. Are you sure you copied this accurately?
1: Jimmy, I tell you, he said it himself. He dictated the memo and then went out to the courthouse.
0: Leaving Harrington in the office?
1: He's still there, I guess. I said I had a sick headache and had to come home.
2: What's it all about, Jimmy? I didn't get it.
0: It seems, Nick, we're about to have a visit from the district attorney.
2: Here? At your place?
0: So he informed Honey when he dictated a memo this morning. Are you sure, Honey?
1: I tell you, he said he was coming here at 8 o'clock tonight with new evidence against Nicky.
2: Me? What's the bum up with me?
0: Your life, Nicky. I don't like this. I don't like it at all.
1: You think I do? But it's after 8 now.
0: You better slip out the back way. Certainly be confused to find you here.
1: Confused? Are you kidding?
2: Hey, somebody's at the door.
1: Oh, Jimmy!
0: All right, be calm, Honey. No, don't go. Might have someone posted downstairs.
1: But I can't stay here.
2: Get into the other room and keep the door shut. Go on, dear. Hurry.
1: For Pete's sake, watch it, Jimmy. This isn't good.
2: What do you want me to do?
0: Just sit still, Nick, and don't say a word. Yes? Why, it's my esteemed colleague, Mr. District Attorney.
3: May I come in, Mr. Appleton? It's late, I know.
0: Late? Nonsense. Oh, you know my client, of course.
3: Vividly. As a matter of fact, Nick, it's about you that I've come.
2: What's that mean, Jimmy?
0: This is a business call, then. I'm disappointed.
3: Oh, you won't be, Appleton. I have here a rather interesting document. A completely new kind of evidence against Nick in this envelope.
0: May I see it?
3: At this time, no.
0: Sorry.
2: Let Jimmy see it.
3: What's that, Venice?
2: You heard me. Hand it over to him.
0: Nick, put down that gun.
3: Yes, Venice. Isn't it unwise to draw a gun in your circumstances?
2: I said hand it over. I'll show you why I got this gun, wise guy. I'm getting sick of this, see? Now we're going to play this game my way. With a gun.
4: That's right, Doc. Yeah, sure, I've been waiting here ever since the chief left. Yeah, I got that right. No, that's all he wants to know. Huh? Do I know what to do now? Doc, we got this one timed to the second.
3: May I put down my hands, Nick? I assure you, I'm not armed.
2: Keep him in the sky.
0: I need hardly tell you, D.A., I'm not responsible for my client's actions. I wash my hands of him.
2: You pipe down too, Shyster.
3: What do you intend to do now, Nick? Or may I offer a suggestion?
2: Huh?
3: Ask the young lady to come out of that bedroom. Oh, there's no need to look surprised, Appleton. I mean, Miss, there's a question about her name.
2: Honey, Nick, shut up. I'm sick of this. I'm pulling out of here, but good. Hey!
1: Don't tell me you got rid of the... Oh.
3: Well, Miss Stratton, you do seem to get around.
1: Jimmy, what's the idea?
0: Nick's making a fool of himself, D.A. I give you my word, I know nothing of all this. Nothing.
2: You pipe down. I gotta take a powder. You got any dough?
1: Dough? For what?
3: Nick is in the act of escaping, I think you might say, young lady.
1: Oh?
3: Oh, I have a suggestion, Nick, if you're interested.
2: Yeah, what?
3: There's a rather interesting memo in that envelope I brought with me. Why not read it?
2: Nuts to it. I look shy, so I want dough. You know I ain't got any cash around here.
1: Did you say memo? What memo?
3: One you couldn't have copied for Mr. Appleton here, Miss Stratton. I had it prepared after you left.
0: Open it, honey.
1: This?
3: Yes. This will interest all of you, I know. You too, Appleton.
1: Oh, Jimmy.
2: What's in it, honey? Some more about me?
1: Jimmy, listen.
0: Yes, dear. What is it?
1: Memo to James Appleton, Nick Venice, and to my secretary.
3: Yes, that would be you, Miss Stratton.
1: If you'll open the door, Mr. Harrington is waiting for you. You are all under arrest for murder.
0: Flat mouthy here.
3: You're going to put away the gun, Nick. Oh, Harrington, you outside?
5: Right here in the hall, Chief. The joint's surrounded.
3: Well, Nick, that's better. It's much better. All right, Harrington. Oh, and will you open the door, please, honey? You know, a competent secretary always does. And closes it behind her.
6: Your district attorney will return in just a moment with an explanation of the clues in tonight's case. But first, do you know what this... Now, lots of people, that sound says it's morning again with a good day ahead. But, of course, that doesn't mean every morning. For now and then, most all of us wake up feeling dull and logy because we need a laxative. And that's when another sound is so welcome. Yes, that's the sparkling sound of Sal Hepatica in a glass of water. 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
6: 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And now, here is your district attorney.
3: I'm happy to report, ladies and gentlemen, that all three members of this unusual trio, Honey, Appleton, and Nick Venice, will pay the full penalty demanded for the murder of Alice Stratton.
8: Yeah, and I'm happy to say that Miss Miller will be back at her job next week, Chief. Boy, what a dame that Honey was.
3: Fortunately, Harrington, we've seen the last of her.
8: Hey, Chief, why don't you explain just how you put all the pieces in this puzzle together?
3: Well, actually, we didn't connect the murder of Alice Stratton to Nick Venice until the examiner reported traces of strong perfume on her body. And not a scent she was wearing, but one that had apparently clung to her arms from contact with another person.
8: Violet perfume, huh, Chief?
3: Yes, exactly, Harrington. The same cheap scent Venice reeked of. The same, I might add, that we found on the waitress he'd murdered some weeks before.
8: Sure, and on top of that, there was a nice, clean set of Nicky's prints dug into Alice's wrist, huh, Chief?
3: Yes, Harrington, and that just about closed the case.
8: I say it, Dick. Oh, hey, Chief, what about next week?
3: Well, our story for next week, ladies and gentlemen, is the case of the athletic louse. Timely and dramatic. It's one I'm sure you'll enjoy, and I invite you to join us for it. And so until then, thank you and good night.
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1: San Bernardino Sheriff's Office calling all cars. 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Broadcast 188. Investigate the report of a dead body found on a detour off Valley Boulevard. Maybe a murder. That's all.

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0: It is our pleasure to present a man who acted as consultant in this case. Clark Sellers is an examiner of questioned documents with more than 20 years' experience in identifying handwriting, typewriting, paper and inks, forgeries, and anonymous letter cases. He was called into such famous cases to examine the handwriting as that of William Edward Hickman, Winnie Ruth Judd, and he was the only expert in the West called by the Attorney General of New Jersey to examine the ransom letters in the Lindbergh kidnapping case. To determine whether or not Bruno Richard Hoffman wrote them, we present Mr. Sellers.
3: The art of identification is becoming more and more a real science. Today, many of our larger police departments have men scientifically trained who specialize on the interpretation of physical evidence. In counties of smaller population, it is only natural that the officials should call in to help them specialists who have been trained in the field of identification work. It has been my good fortune to meet some of the outstanding specialists in other fields of identification work. And in the particular case you are about to hear, I had the opportunity of recommending some of these specialists to District Attorney Mussel and to Sheriff Shea. Frequently, physical clues left at the scene of the crime show more eloquently and more accurately what occurred than can any eyewitness or ear witness. The microscope, the crucible, the camera, the spectrograph, all scientific instruments of precision were made use of in this very interesting case you are about to hear. But your program is ready. I'll be with you again at the end of the program.

0: pale moon glimmered through the trees and cast weird shadows across the deserted road. A heavily loaded truck bumped along the rough terrain. The driver dreaded the dusty, unpaved road. Suddenly, lights came out of the darkness ahead. The driver saw the dim outlines of another truck. Headlights, taillights, clearance lights, all burning.
1: Huh. That's a crazy place for a guy to park his truck. Hey, you need any help? Hey! That's funny. Don't seem to be nobody around. I think I'll take a look. Now, where the Sam Hill's that flashlight? Nobody in the cab. Radiator's warm. Maybe he had a flat, huh? I'll take a look. Hey. Wait a minute. This looks like blood. It is blood. There's something fishy about this. Good Lord. I'm going to phone the sheriff's office.
0: Jailer Bright, who had received the driver's call, flashed the word to County Coroner R.E. Williams in Colton, then detailed a veteran officer, Deputy Sheriff Harry Heap, to the investigation. The coroner picked up the truck driver from the station where he telephoned, and the two met Officer Heap at the scene of the tragedy.
2: That fellow couldn't have fallen out of the truck. He's on the wrong side. Besides, both doors are closed.
3: That's right. Anyway, the truck isn't in gear. That disposes of the accident theory.
2: How long do you figure he's been dead?
3: I'd say about 6 or 8 hours.
2: Let's see if he's got a watch.
3: Here it is. Stopped at 8:21. Why?
2: Well, it establishes the time of his death. Let's see if we can find anything else that might identify him.
3: Well, here's a billfold. Identification card says Harry Walsh, 2076 Paramount Drive, Southgate.
2: Yeah, over close to Los Angeles.
3: Here's $5. Evidently no robbery motive.
2: Well, it's too dark to try to find much evidence till daybreaks.
3: Yep. One thing's obvious. If he was killed by being run over with the truck, we won't have to spend any time looking for weapons.
2: I wonder about that.
3: I'll say one thing for this place. It's isolated enough. Whoever did this is probably miles away by now. No witnesses.
2: You never can tell about these things.
3: That's true.
2: Let's take a look at the truck registration slip.
3: Okay.
2: Yeah, here it is. Smith Tank Line Corporation, 2605 East 26th Street, Los Angeles. Well, we'll check on that in the morning.
0: At daybreak, the force of investigators was augmented by Under Sheriff Emmett Shea and Deputy Sheriff O.W. Bator, Superintendent of the Identification Bureau. Coroner Williams, meantime, has made a discovery.
3: Here's a cigarette lighter one of the truck drivers found under Walsh's truck in the sand there.
4: I wonder what a truck driver would be doing with a perfume cigarette lighter. I didn't know they went in for perfume.
3: Better put it in a glass jar to preserve that odor. Maybe as valuable as a clue.
4: Look, here's something else. Footprints under the truck here. They must have been made by a giant, judging by the size. They're at least 14 inches long.
3: Here's some more tracks, too.
4: Evidently a woman's foot made them. Sort of pigeon-toed, wouldn't you say?
3: Yeah. See the way the ball of the foot curves in from the heel?
4: I still don't think that the guy that murdered Walsh just wandered off. I'll bet my hat you'll find car tracks around here somewhere.
3: You're probably right. Let's take a look.
4: Hey, Bill, come here.
3: What is it? Oh, baby. There's your car tracks, all right.
4: Yep. Two smooth tires and two practically new ones.
3: What make?
4: All of them different, as near as I can make them out.
3: One's a new diamond tread, I see.
4: That's swell. All you gotta do is find a car with four different tires. One diamond, two smooth ones, and another new one.
3: Simple.
4: Yeah, simple. Like finding the well-known needle.
5: Damn it. Oh, you and Williams. Come here a minute.
4: What's on your mind, Bartoff?
5: I found a rock with bloodstains on it.
4: Uh-oh. Let's see it. Let's see if we can find any blood around here.
3: Yeah, there it is.
4: I'll say it is.
5: Must have gone down 6 or 8 inches.
4: At least. Evidently, our murderer didn't want us to find this.
3: Well, that brings us down to what?
4: One red cigarette lighter, never been used, and smells of perfume.
5: And one rock matted with blood and hair.
3: Four tire marks, all different.
4: Lots of 14-inch footprints and several small ones.
3: You know, I have a sneaking hunch that you'll find those small shoes spattered with blood.
4: How come?
3: Footprints are close to the body.
4: And that's right. They are. Let's remember that.
5: Yeah. Wonder who this bird is.
3: Looks like he knows where he's going.
4: Something you're looking for, mister?
6: Yes. My name's Smith. Fred Smith, the Smith Tank Lines. This is one of my trucks. I hear Walsh has been run over.
4: Yeah, we already sent the body to the morgue.
6: Oh, it's too bad. Fine fellow, Walsh. Fine fellow. Ideal driver.
4: How long has he been working for you?
6: Almost 5 years now. Started back in 1929.
4: How were his habits? Dependable?
6: One of the most dependable drivers we had. Honest as the day is long.
4: How did he get along with the other drivers?
6: Oh, he never had a minute's trouble with anybody.
3: His size probably had something to do with that.
6: Yes. Walsh was a powerful man.
4: Take quite a big man to kill him, wouldn't it?
6: Kill him? I thought it was an accident.
4: That's what we thought at first. But we just found this rock with matted hair on it.
6: That's the same color hair, isn't it?
4: Looks that way to us. Now, Mr. Smith, do you know anybody who'd want Walsh out of the way?
6: No, not a soul. Why, his wife...
4: He's married?
6: Oh, yes. He lived out in Southgate. Got married the year he started working for us. He married a San Bernardino girl, I believe.
4: And you tell us anything else about Walsh?
6: Yes. He was one of the biggest-hearted men I ever knew. He'd been taking care of one of the drivers that had been out of work for about 4 months. Took him right into his home, gave him clothes, fed him and everything. I believe the driver's name was Sanders.
4: Was he ever in trouble? Have any enemies, men or women?
6: Oh, no, not that I know of. But he did have a lot of friends. He was pretty well liked wherever he went.
4: Thanks, Mr. Smith. I thought we ought to check up on some of these points. And on this Sanders.
0: Back in San Bernardino, the deputies gathered in the office of Sheriff Ernest Shea and took time out to review their evidence. Two officers were sent to Los Angeles to break the news to Mrs. Walsh.
7: Yes?
2: Are you Mrs. Walsh?
7: Yes, who are you?
2: I'm Deputy Sheriff Heap from San Bernardino. This is Deputy Stocker.
7: How do you do? Well, what can I do for you?
2: Well, we found your husband this morning under his truck. He's dead.
7: So Harry's dead. I always told him he drove too fast.
2: Yes, and, well, we thought you might be willing to help us clear up some points.
7: Well, of course. I'll help you all I can.
2: Would you mind running over to San Bernardino with us? We'd like to get an official statement.
7: Well, not at all. Wait till I put on a hat and powder my nose.
2: What do you think, Jim?
8: I don't know. She seems awfully calm to me.
2: Well, maybe she doesn't realize what's happened.
8: On the other hand, maybe the shock's so great the news hasn't registered yet.
2: What do you make of that water on the driveway?
8: Oh, I don't know. Hadn't thought about it.
7: Well, I'm all ready.
8: Looks like you got a leaky faucet here.
7: What? That water in the driveway.
2: Yeah.
7: Oh, well, I always wash my car on Sunday morning. Tiny helped me this morning.
2: Who's Tiny?
7: Tiny Sanders. He used to live with us.
8: I see. Where is he now?
7: Oh, I guess he's home. I don't see him very often.
2: Uh-huh. How's about one of us driving your car, Mrs. Walsh? The other one can go with you and ours.
7: That's fine.
2: Well, you two go in our car and I'll follow you. By the way, where does Tiny live now?
7: Well, he's living over in Huntington Park. We have to pass right by his place and I'll point it out.

0: The officers stopped at the place Mrs. Walsh pointed out. Sanders was informed of Walsh's death, and the quartet returned to San Bernardino to be questioned by District Attorney Mussel.
1: Now, Mrs. Walsh, somebody murdered your husband. We're trying to find out who did it. Your cooperation will be invaluable to us.
2: Well, I'll help all I can.
1: Do you know of anyone who might have had reason to kill your husband?
2: No. No, I haven't any idea who might do a thing like that. Looks too horrible for words.
1: And did your husband and this man, Tiny Sanders, ever have any trouble?
2: Oh, no, no, no, sir. No, they were the best of friends. There never was a crossword between them.
1: Where were you last night?
2: What?
1: I said, where were you last night?
2: Why, I drove Mr. Sanders to Los Angeles, and then I went window shopping.
1: What else did you do?
2: Nothing much. Spent most of the time on Broadway looking around. And I came home, I guess it must have been around 10 o'clock, and went to bed.
1: When did you last see your husband?
2: Well, I was at the yard when he left to see me. He waved goodbye, and I didn't see him again. Oh, I wish it had been me instead of him. Oh, please let me alone tonight. I can't stand anymore. I can't stand it.
1: Take her into the next room, Harry.
3: Okay. Come along, Mrs. Walsh.
1: Jim, bring Sanders in here.
4: All right.
1: Sit down, Sanders.
4: Thanks.
1: Sanders, I think you can help us, if you will. What's your full name?
3: Huh? Donald Joseph Sanders.
1: Where do you work?
3: I don't. Been out of work for 4 months. I've been living with the Walshes.
1: Were you with Mrs. Walsh last night?
3: Yeah, we had dinner together. Then went for a drive.
1: Where to?
3: Just around. No place in particular. Up one street and down another.
1: Name one place in particular.
3: Listen, copper, I ain't talking, see? I ain't telling you nothing. I got my reasons. I'll talk when the right time comes, but I ain't making no statement now.
1: Bring in Mrs. Walsh, Jim. All right. Is this your handkerchief, Sanders?
3: Sure, that's mine.
1: What are these bloodstains?
3: Nosebleed.
5: Here's Mrs. Walsh, Sanders.
1: Okay, sit down, Mrs. Walsh.
2: Thank you.
1: May I see your shoes?
2: What?
1: Your shoes. I'd like to look at them.
2: Oh, why, sure, yes.
1: Thank you. What are these stains on the back of your shoes?
2: Bloodstains.
1: Bloodstains?
2: Yes.
1: Where did they come from?
2: I killed a chicken last night.
1: I see. If you don't mind, I'll keep them. The matron will give you some prison shoes.
2: Prison shoes?
1: Yes. We're asking you and Mr. Sanders here to be our guests for a few days.
0: Sheriff Ernest Shea, District Attorney Mussel, and the officers working on the case, after comparing notes on the evidence already collected, felt the necessity of calling in an expert on several puzzling questions. Accordingly, Clark Sellers was called from Los Angeles. Immediately, District Attorney Mussel placed the facts before him.
1: Here's a sample of sand from the scene of the crime. Here's sand taken from Mrs. Walsh's shoes. Here are the shoes themselves. Here's a bloody handkerchief taken from the pocket of Sanders. Here's a perfume cigarette lighter.
6: Well, this case requires various specialists, scientific men who are trained to interpret clues. Now, where did this cigarette lighter come from?
1: Mrs. Walsh claims she gave that to her husband 3 weeks ago.
6: Peculiar odor, isn't it, for a truck driver to carry around? Have you examined Mrs. Walsh's purse?
1: Yes, here are the articles.
6: Bottle of perfume, powder puff, handkerchief. Got a lot of junk here, hasn't she?
1: Yes, the usual stuff a woman carries around.
6: Now, what else have you found?
1: Well, here's a rock we found at the scene of the crime. The murdered man's billfold, pictures of the body, a truck. And the tire marks found at the scene.
6: Found the car that made the tire marks?
5: Hey, Stan. Yeah. Take a look out that window.
1: What is it?
5: See that coupe in the jail yard there?
1: Yes, that's a Walsh car, isn't it?
5: Take a look at that right rear wheel.
1: Say, look, Sellers. There's the car that made those tracks.
6: Well, I'd suggest that you take impressions of those tires, then drive out and get impressions at the scene of the crime. I'll just take this purse and perfume along, if I may, and this lighter. I'll have to have them inspected by an expert in that line. I'll report to you just as soon as we find anything definite.
0: Back in Los Angeles, Sellers summoned Dr. A.T. Frascati, noted cosmetologist, and Ray Pinker, forensic chemist of the Los Angeles Police Department.
6: Ray, here's a pair of shoes worn by a suspect in this San Bernardino case I phoned you about.
7: Lots of stains on them.
6: Yes. The district attorney wanted him to be sure what those stains are. Now, here's some pieces of clothing from the victim and a handkerchief from another suspect. See what you can discover from them.
7: Okay. How about that sand?
6: Well, this sample came from the scene of the crime. This came from the woman's shoes.
7: Mm-hmm.
6: And this sample is from the cuff of the man's trousers, And this is from the yard of the woman's home.
7: Now, I've got to work on them right away.
8: This is perfume, Mr. Sellers. It is the same on the cigarette lighter and in the purse.
6: You're sure about that?
8: Positive. Perfumes, like a music, have notes. Musical vibrations. They are the same in both the case.
6: Well, Mr. Muscle and Cher Shea want to be sure it's the same perfume as that in the bottle found in the purse.
8: It is absolutely the same.
6: I understand the woman claims to have given the lighter to her husband 3 weeks ago. Is that possible?
8: It is not possible. The lighter would have a stronger smell of grease had it been carried by a man employed as this one was.
9: Oh, Clark, come here a minute.
6: What have you found?
9: Look through this microscope.
6: Looks the same in both specimens, doesn't it?
7: Yes. Now, that's from the woman's shoe. And this one on the right is from the road where the body was found.
6: Well, let's examine them spectrographically.
7: Wait a minute. The crucible isn't hot enough yet.
6: How about the sand from a yard? How does it compare?
7: I'm just putting that under the lens. Let's take a look at it.
6: Looks very similar.
7: Let me see. A little smaller and smoother, though.
6: Well, let's burn some of the sand and get spectrographic readings.
7: That's the first time I ever saw anything like that.
6: How's it progressing?
7: Well, they're identical in chemical composition.
6: That's unusual.
7: See for yourself. The sand from the road, the sand from the shoes, and that from the yard is exactly alike.
6: Well, maybe they are chemically, but they're different microscopically.
7: Yes. The only thing we can say definitely is that the sand from the man's pants cuff is the same as that on the road.
6: Well, that's right. Except for the microscopic difference, the three samples in the woman's case are identical.
7: That's the way it stands. Let's hear about these bloodstains now.
6: I'll see how Dr. Frascati's coming along with his perfume. Well, doctor, anything more definite?
8: A perfume is an evening in Paris. Bourgeois makes it. The powder puff is as strong with it as is the handkerchief and the lining of the purse. The other articles are also contaminated. The perfume on the lighter is without a doubt the same as that in the purse.
6: How long would you say the lighter had been out of the purse?
8: Not more than 2 or 3 days at the most. If it had not been placed in the glass jar, it would have lost its fragrance in a very few hours.
6: Then it's safe to say that both the lighter and the purse were together when the lighter was lost.
8: Undoubtedly.
9: Well, the blood stains match anyway.
6: All of them?
7: All of them. Stains on the rock, the shoes, the handkerchief, and on the clothes.
0: Additional stains were found on the clothing of Sanders and on the upholstery of the Walsh coupe. These also proved to be of human blood. On the basis of these findings, the case was submitted to the grand jury on February 27th, just 17 days after the crime. The jury reviewed the evidence and returned indictments charging Mrs. Walsh and Sanders with the murder of Harry Walsh. In the courtroom of Superior Judge Frank Leonard, on April 24th, the case came to trial under the prosecution of Chief Deputy District Attorney James King.
10: I call attention of the jury and the court to the evidence in this case. Here is Exhibit A. Peculiar tire marks found at the scene of the crime. They are the same as the tire marks made by the car of Mrs. Walsh. That car must have been there. I show you here a photograph of the footprints found in the sand beside the truck. They are identical with the footprints of the defendant Sanders. The truck driver who found the body testifies that.
11: I found that motor of the truck running and a body underneath the wheels.
10: Investigators found...
12: He couldn't have fallen out and then have the truck run over him because both doors were closed and the car wasn't in gear.
13: I found a rock with bloodstains on it, matted with hair.
10: Other witnesses, expert chemists, have testified that...
7: The sand from the man's pants cuff is the same as that in the road.
8: The perfume is an evening in Paris. The powder puff from the woman's purse is a heavy with it, as is the handkerchief and the lining of the purse. The perfume on the cigarette lighter found beside the body is undoubtedly the same as that in the purse.
10: And another expert witness says that...
6: According to analysis by chemist Pinker, the bloodstains on the rock, the handkerchief taken from Sanders, the woman's shoes, and the clothing of the victim all match.
10: When officers went to the home of Mrs. Walsh, she told them...
2: Oh, that water in the driveway? Oh, I always wash my car on Sunday. Tiny helped me this morning.
12: Huh? Who's Tiny?
2: Tiny Sanders. He used to live with us.
10: When the district attorney attempted to question Sanders, he said...
3: Listen, Copper, I ain't telling you nothing. I got my reasons. I'll talk when the right time comes, but I ain't making no statements now.
10: I think the time has come for Sanders to talk. Call Donald Joseph Sanders.
14: Donald Joseph Sanders! Raise your right hand. You solemnly swear the testimony you're about to give in this case should be the truth, the whole truth, nothing but the truth, help you God.
3: I do.
14: Take stand.
10: Sanders, I want you to tell this court exactly what occurred on the night of February 11th.
3: Well, me and Marie, that's Mrs. Walsh, we drove out to Manning Avenue to overtake Harry. Wanted to hitch a ride to Phoenix to get a job. When we caught up with him, I flashed my lights and he stopped. Got out of the car and went over to his truck. He got out and came toward me and started yelling.
15: How many times am I going to have to tell you to keep away from my wife?
3: Now, Harry, Marie just drove me out here to overtake you. There ain't nothing wrong in that, is there?
15: That's what I'm going to find out.
3: Now, listen, Harry, I don't want no trouble with you. We came out here to see if you'd let me ride to Phoenix with you so I could take that job.
15: You ain't looking for no job. All you want to do is to lay around and loaf off of somebody else. And I'm getting fed up with it. Now, you keep away from my wife and stay out of my sight.
3: Well, if that's the way you feel about it, I'll get going.
15: Well, that's how I feel about it.
3: Okay, I'm sorry I bothered you.
16: Look out, Johnny! He's going to hit you with that wrench!
15: Are you dead?
3: I'll show you.
2: Oh, Tiny, what have you done? You killed him.
3: And that's the way it happened. He was going to hit me with a wrench. I picked up that rock there and I let him have it.
17: Oh. Order! Order in the court!
10: Call Mrs. Marie Walsh.
14: Mrs. Marie Walsh, raise your right hand. You solemnly swear the testimony about to give in this case be the truth, all truth, and nothing but the truth, help you God?
2: I do.
14: Take a stand.
10: Your name is Marie Walsh?
2: Yes.
10: And you were the wife of Harry Walsh?
2: Yes.
10: Did you, on the night of February 11th, 1934, drive in a coupe, a small automobile, from Southgate, California, to the vicinity of Manning Avenue, about 3 miles east of the city of Colton?
2: I think so.
10: Don't you know?
2: Yes, I did.
10: And did you on that night see one, Donald Thomas Sanders, kill your husband?
18: I object, Your Honor, on the grounds that he's trying to lead the witness.
19: Objection sustained. Prosecutor will please rephrase that question.
10: Mrs. Walsh, will you tell this jury and this court just what did occur on Manning Avenue on the night of February 11th?
2: Well, after Harry left the Tank Company Yard, Tiny, that's Mr. Sanders, came out to my house and asked me if I'd drive him to San Bernardino so we could overtake Harry and get a ride to Phoenix. Well, I said yes, and so we started out. We overtook Harry just east of Colton. Then Tiny got out.
10: Did you remain in the car?
2: Yes.
10: Did you see Harry Walsh attack Sanders?
2: Yes.
10: Did you see Sanders strike your husband with this rock?
2: Yes.
10: Then what did you do?
2: I ran to the truck and I threw myself on my knees beside Harry and... Harry, speak to me. Oh, Harry. Oh, darling, don't leave me. Why couldn't this have been me instead of you? Oh.
10: Is that all you did?
2: Yes, that's all I could do. Harry was dead.
0: In just a moment, Mr. Sellers will give you an added highlight on this case.
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7: And it's free.
1: Another reminder about that motor of yours.
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1: You get police car performance with Rio Grande cracked gasoline.
0: We now present again Mr. Sellers.
8: The jury, obviously affected by Mrs. Walsh's story, deliberated 17 hours, then filed back into the courtroom with this decision. We, the jury, find the defendant, Marie Walsh, not guilty of the charge contained in the information. We further find Donald Joseph Sanders guilty of manslaughter. Sanders was sentenced on May 14, 1934, to serve a term of 1 to 10 years in San Quentin.
1: Thank you, Mr.

San Bernardino Sheriff's Office calling all cars, attention all cars. A cancellation of broadcast 188 regarding a murder on a detour off Valley Boulevard. Suspect in this case are now in custody. That's all.

0: This is your narrator, Michael Parkhurst, saying good night for Rio Grande.
1: Don't touch that dial. We'll be right back in just a moment.
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19: On a February night such as this, the fog steals up the East River from the bay. The Williamsburg Bridge is an island in the mist. And the dark waters below the bridge are cold and moody. A reflection of the eyes of the tall, prosperous, middle-aged man who stands at the rail, unaware of the woman approaching him.
20: Got a cigarette?
21: What?
20: I asked if you had a cigarette.
21: No.
20: Okay, so I'll smoke one of my own. Stinking night, ain't it? Look, honey, don't do it.
21: Do what?
20: What you're trying to make up your mind to do. What you was thinking about back in Dutch's.
21: Dutch's?
20: Yeah, the bar that you was just in. I saw you, staring into your drink the same way you're looking down at the river.
21: Would you mind leaving me alone, miss?
20: Just call me Lucille. You know, I had a hunch you was headed for the bridge when you left Dutch's.
21: Very intuitive of you.
20: Yeah.
21: Now, will you please go away?
20: What is it, honey? Is it poor health, money, a woman? Gotta be one of the three, but you don't look sick. And the role you flashed in Dutch's didn't come from a county relief check, so...
21: So it must be a woman.
20: Yeah.
21: A shrewd deduction.
20: Yeah. Yeah, but it ain't worth it. You know, that river's wet and cold, and when you're dead a long, long time. Here, have one of my smokes, honey.
21: No, thank you.
20: Yeah. Day must be quite a dame, huh? Your wife? Mm-hmm. Your wife. And another guy up there.
21: Would you please let me
20: help? And so you're going to make him feel real bad, like a couple of heels by taking a Brody into the river. Well, that's okay, except they'll get over feeling bad, but you won't get over being dead. So, from your angle, it don't add.
21: Have you ever been in love?
20: No.
21: You said your name's Lucille. Lucille what?
20: I'll just leave it at that, huh? I'll call you Mr. Smith. So you're Mr. Smith and I'm Lucille. I'm cold, I'm broke, and I'm thirsty.
21: Could I buy you a drink?
20: Oh, anything but water, honey. I hate water. Rust pipes. It drowns people.
22: Jerry, it's after nine. Let's get out of here.
21: Okay, darling.
22: I hate these cocktail parties.
21: So do I. Come on, let's go.
22: Looking for?
21: Well, I thought Charles and Ellen would be here.
22: The Prescott?
21: Yeah. I wanted to see Charlie on a business thing.
23: Jerry! Huh? Jerry! How are you? I haven't seen you for months.
24: Mark!
23: How's the publishing business?
24: Oh, fine. How's the stock market?
23: Oh, up and down.
24: Mark, I'd like you to meet my wife.
23: So this is Pam. I've heard a lot about you from Ellen, Mrs. Prescott.
24: Pam, this is Mark Willie.
25: How do you do?
23: You two aren't leaving, are you?
24: Yeah, afraid so, Mark. I was hoping Charlie and Ellen Prescott would show up, but...
25: Oh, Jerry, there's Ellen coming in now.
24: Yeah, but Charlie doesn't seem to be with her.
23: Excuse me, will you, Jerry?
24: Well, sure,
25: Mark. Nice to meet you, Mr. Willard.
23: Ellen? Ellen?
25: Oh, Mark, you were able to make it.
23: Yeah. Charles isn't with you.
25: No.
23: Keep your coat on.
25: Mark, where are you taking me?
23: Out on the balcony. What a jam. Ellen.
25: No, Mark. Somebody might see us.
23: I wish somebody would.
25: Mark.
23: Some fat-mouthed gossip who'd go running to Charles. Apparently that's the only way he's going to find out about us.
25: Mark, will you...
24: Or have you told him?
25: You know I haven't.
23: I know you've promised to. Last week and the week before that and a couple of months before that. Ellen, how long is this going to go on?
25: Mark, why must you always make a crisis of every time we see one another?
23: I don't. I merely want to know what you're going to do about telling Charles you want a divorce.
25: Well, it's so hard.
23: Is it any easier than this? Look, Ellen. If you don't tell him, I will.
25: No, please. Mark, give me a little more time.
23: How much more?
25: A week.
23: Ellen.
25: A week, Mark, please. I promise you. A week from today, you'll have your answer.

0: another round here, Dutch.
1: Okay.
0: So, go on, Mr. Smith.
2: And that's it?
0: After 10 years, your wife's in love with another guy, huh?
2: Yes.
0: Is she younger than you?
2: Almost 20 years younger.
0: Oh.
3: Here you drink.
0: Yeah, thanks, Dutch.
2: Take it out of this.
3: Sure.
0: Hey, well, put something in the jukebox, huh, Dutch?
1: Okay.
0: Why are you looking at me like that?
2: I'm just wondering why I've told you all this.
0: Honey, you're in the kind of mood where you'd talk to a lamppost if it stands still and listens. And so just because you lose your wife, you want to step off the middle of a bridge. Look, like I said, you can make your wife and her chum feel like, well, something you wouldn't scrape off the sidewalk. And you can be the greatest guy in the cemetery. You take a Brody and your wife's a jerk, her boyfriend's a dog. Everybody feels sorry for poor old Smith. Everybody has a good ball. So what do you get except a good funeral? Listen, you say your wife doesn't know that you know anything about this guy, right?
2: Yes.
0: Doesn't even suspect? Nobody does?
2: No.

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1: Like reggae?
0: Sure.
1: Or a sea shanty?
0: If that's your thing.
1: Or pirate metal.
0: This boat trip is going to be interesting.
2: Don't you love it? Oh, it's so good!
0: It feels good to be Boatu. It feels good to Geico.
3: Nothing.
4: Look, Mr. Smith, I'm not trying to sell you anything. You got a problem. I told you how you could solve it. You don't like it my way? Okay, have it yours. No skin off my nose. But if you change your mind, you know where to find me.
5: It's awfully nice of you to drive me home.
4: Not at all, Ellen.
6: I'm sorry Charlie couldn't make the party.
5: Yes, it was too bad.
6: By the way, I didn't know Charlie and you were acquainted with Mark Willard.
5: Mark? Oh, yes. Yes, we met him last summer in Southampton.
6: Oh, Mark's a nice fellow.
5: Yes. Yes, he is.
4: Oh, here we are, Jerry.
6: Right.
5: Well, thanks again for the lift.
6: Okay, Ellen.
4: We'll have to get together real soon, Ellen.
5: Yes. Good night.
6: Say hello to Charlie for us. Ellen?
5: Oh, Charles, you're home.
6: I just got in a few minutes ago. Did you go to the Lindell's party?
5: Yes, I'm sorry you couldn't make it. I called your office about 9, but there wasn't any answer.
6: I felt like getting a little fresh air. I went for a walk.
5: Is anything wrong, Charles?
6: Wrong? Well, no, darling. Not with me. But you look terribly tired.
5: I am. I think I'll go straight up to bed if you don't mind.
6: Of course not. I'm going to read for a while. Good night, Ellen.
5: Charles?
6: Yes?
5: Charles, I'd like to go away.
6: Away where?
5: Well, I don't know. I haven't thought about that. I just want to get away.
6: Alone?
5: Yes.
6: A little sudden, isn't it?
5: Oh, yes, I suppose it is, but...
6: Well, how long would you be gone?
5: A week.
6: All right, darling. We'll talk about it some more in the morning, and I'll have the office make the necessary arrangements.
5: Thank you, Charles. You're awfully sweet to me.
6: It's not hard, Ellen. Loving you as much as I do. Good night.
5: Good night, Charles.
6: Ellen?
5: Yes?
6: Was Mark Willard at the party?
5: Why, yes, he was. Why do you ask?
6: Just wondered. He's handling a little stock transaction for me. I thought he might have mentioned how he was making out on it.
5: Well, no, he didn't say anything about it.
6: Well, I'd better call him in the morning in case he's going out of town.
5: Good night, Charles.

0: Hello?
1: Is this Duchess Heaven?
0: Yeah?
1: Is Lucille there?
0: You want to talk to her?
1: No. No, just tell her Mr. Smith called. Ask her to wait for me there. I'll be in to see her within an hour.
2: Give me a couple of nickels, Duchess.
3: Here you are.
2: Thanks.

0: friend showed yet?
1: Hmm? No.
0: Said he'd be here in an hour.
1: He'll be here.
0: I don't want him to see me.
1: I know.
0: So?
1: Well, so go sit in the last booth. I'll steer the guy into the next one. He won't see you, but he'll be able to hear us.
0: Okay.
1: Dun, dun, dun, dun. Hey, you're late.
2: Sorry?
1: What made you change your mind?
2: Never mind. Let's get this over with.
1: Sure. Let's take this booth here. Huh? Here we are.
2: You said your friend would work for
1: $1,000. That's right.
2: There's $1,000 in this envelope.
1: Okay.
2: Don't you want to count it?
1: I trust you, honey. Well, what's the setup?
2: The man who's been seeing my wife has made...
1: Let's keep it sort of impersonal, huh? Just tell me where he'll be and when.
2: Do you know Simmons Park?
1: You mean the little park across from the cathedral up on Maynard Drive?
2: Yes, there's a fountain in the center of the park.
1: Oh.
2: He'll be there at 9 o'clock tomorrow evening.
1: You're sure?
2: He'll be there at 9 sharp.
1: And you?
2: Spending the evening with several friends miles from Simmons Park. Is there anything...

0: That's all. Good night, Mr. Smith.
1: Not good night. Goodbye.
0: Sure. It'd been nice knowing you. Did you hear?
2: A cinch.
3: Jerry. The alarm clock. Turn it off.
1: No, Pam, it isn't the alarm clock. It's the doorbell.
3: Oh. Must be someone at the door.
1: Yeah. Oh, sounds logical.
3: Put on your robe and slippers, dear.
1: Yeah, coming. Yeah, now what do you think? Ellen.
4: Jerry, may I talk to you?
1: Oh, sure. Come on in.
4: Thanks.
1: Sam, it's Ellen Prescott.
3: Ellen?
1: Come into the living room, Ellen.
4: I'm sorry to barge in at this hour of the morning, Jerry. It must be about 5.
1: Yeah, 5:30.
3: Ellen, darling, what is it? Is something the matter?
4: I'm not sure.
1: Oh, what is it, Ellen?
4: I've been up all night trying to find Charles. He was home when I came in last night. I went directly upstairs, and a few minutes later, I heard him leave the house.
1: And you haven't seen him or heard from him since?
4: No.
3: Do you have any idea where he was going?
4: None. He didn't say anything to me about going out. Something's happened to him. I know it has.
1: Now, take it easy.
3: If anything had happened to him, if he'd been in an accident or if he'd been taken to a hospital, you'd surely have been notified by this time.
4: Oh, Pam, you don't understand. If something's happened, it wasn't an accident.
1: Huh?
3: What do you mean, Ellen?
4: I don't know how to tell you. I've been such a fool.
3: Oh, Ellen.
1: Now, come on. Tell us about it, Ellen.
4: I believe Charles knows I've been seeing another man.
3: Oh, Ellen, no.
4: I thought Charles knew nothing about Mark.
1: Mark? Mark Willard?
4: Yes.
1: Oh, great.
4: Mark wants me to divorce Charles and marry him. But last night after the cocktail party, I don't know what happened, but I decided to tell Mark I still love Charles and I'm not going to divorce him.
3: Ellen, what did you mean when you said that if something had happened to Charles, it wasn't an accident?
4: I'm afraid he might...
1: kill himself?
3: Oh, Jerry.
1: Sorry, but that's what she means. And this is no time to be delicate, though my guess is that Charles isn't stupid enough to do anything like that.
4: Well, then where could he be?
1: Pam, get Ellen to bed. Make her get some sleep. I'm going out.
3: Where?
1: To find Charles. That stock deal we were discussing a couple of weeks ago, I want to talk to you about it again.
5: At 9 o'clock in the middle of Simmons Park?
1: There's someone I want you to meet, Mark. A man I think you can do some good with in a business way. He lives near the park, and I thought we could meet there and go on together.
5: Well, all right, Charles. Simmons Park, 9 o'clock.
1: Sharp.
5: Sharp.
1: Charles.
6: Jerry.
1: Well, this is a pleasant...
6: When the devil did you get home?
1: Why? What's wrong?
6: I've been looking all over town for you since 5:30 this morning. And before that, Ellen had spent half the night doing the same thing.
1: Something the matter?
6: Oh, no, not a thing, except that no one has heard from you for over 18 hours. And Ellen is at our apartment out of her mind worrying about you.
1: I'm sorry. I should have told her I had to run down to Philadelphia this morning.
6: Now, look, Charlie, let's stop kidding.
1: Kidding? Oh, about what?
6: Philadelphia and whether Ellen would worry and... And about Mark Willard.
1: Mark Willard?
6: You know that Ellen's been seeing him, don't you?
1: I don't know what you're talking about.
6: I think you do. But something I know you don't know is that Ellen is still in love with you.
1: In love with me?
6: Yes.
1: Jerry, if this is some sort of a joke...
6: It's no joke. If you think it is, call Ellen at my place and let her tell you herself.
1: But I... Jerry, look, I have to make a phone call.
6: All right, I'll wait for you.
1: No, please don't.
6: Charlie, listen, what is...
1: Jerry, go on home and tell Ellen you saw me and not to worry, and I'll be there shortly.
6: But don't
1: please...
6: You...
1: Okay.
6: Thanks. See you in a little while, huh?
1: Yes.
7: Willard and Company.
1: Mr. Willard, please.
7: I'm sorry, Mr. Willard isn't in.
1: Not in?
7: He left for the day.
1: Well, where can I reach him? This is Charles Prescott.
7: I'm sorry, sir, but Mr. Willard didn't say where he could be reached.
1: But it's urgent. You must have some idea where I can get in touch with him. You must.
7: Sorry, Mr. Prescott, but all Mr. Willard said when he left was that he was going out for cocktails and dinner before keeping a 9 o'clock appointment.
1: Charles.
8: Sure, I know Lucille. Say, you're the guy that was in here with her last night, ain't you?
1: Yes. Can you tell me how I can get in touch with her?
8: Well, she usually comes in here about 9:30.
1: I have to get in touch with her immediately. Do you know where she lives?
8: No.
1: You're lying.
8: Now, just a minute, mister. No guy's going to call me a liar.
1: Please, please. I'm sorry, I apologize, but I have to find Lucille.
8: What'd she do, slip you a Mickey and take you for that roll you was flashing last night?
1: No, no.
8: Then watch your brief. Look, who picks up who or what in here and what happens after they leave is none of my business. So?
1: Listen to me, please, listen. It's worth $50 to me if you can give me any idea where I can find Lucille.
8: $50?
1: Here, here.
8: Oh, that Lucille must have more on the ball than I figured. Okay, mister, I got a phone number, that's all, and that's on the level, just a phone number.
1: All right, give it to me.
8: Yeah, let's see now, I had it written down right here.
1: Will you hurry up?
8: I'm looking, hold your horse. Here. Pennsylvania 60599.
1: Pennsylvania 60599.

0: Hello?
1: Lucille?
0: That's right. Who's this, honey?
1: Mr. Smith.
0: Smith?
1: The man you met in the bridge last night.
0: Bridge? What bridge?
1: What's the matter with you? This is the man with whom you made a certain arrangement.
0: What is this, a gag?
1: Listen to me. It's after 8. We haven't much time. Those arrangements must be canceled. You must get in touch with your friend and tell him not to keep the appointment in Sims Park.
0: Look, I don't know what you're talking about. I didn't meet any man on the bridge, and I didn't make any arrangements. And I never knew anybody named Smith.
1: Will you listen to... Hello? Hello? Hello?
2: Hello?
3: Hello, darling.
2: Jerry, darling, where have you been?
3: No, ask me where I haven't been, and it'd be easier to answer.
2: What do you mean?
3: Well, I saw Charles at his house, but he practically showed me the door. And
2: what?
3: Let me finish. After I left, I waited in the car. In a few minutes, he came out and took a taxi to a dive called Dutch's on the Lower East Side. Then he left there, went to Mark Willard's apartment, and after that, he went to practically every restaurant and cocktail lounge in town.
2: Well, where is he now?
3: I don't know. I lost him. And I gather you or Ellen haven't heard from him.
2: No, but Mark Willard called Ellen here and said he had an appointment with Charles at 9 in Simmons Park.
3: Simmons Park? Why the devil are they meeting there?
2: I don't know. Neither does Mark Willard. All he said was that Charles insisted on it.
3: What time is it now?
2: It's about 8:35.
3: Look. You and Ellen take a taxi and meet me at the Maynard Drive entrance to the park. If the three of us hurry, we can just about make it by 9.
1: In the name of heaven, driver, can't you go any faster?
4: I'm doing the best I can, Mac.
1: But it's only a couple of minutes to 9.
4: And relax, Mac. It's a couple of minutes to 9 twice a day.
1: But you don't understand. This is a matter of life or death.
4: Yeah, sure, Mac. It always
1: is. It is if I'm not at Simmons Park by 9.
4: But you're there, Mac. Right now. There we are. Hey, listen. 9 on the nose. Hey, Mac. Hey, what about my fare?

0: Alan.
1: Come on.
2: Have you seen Charles?
1: Yeah, he just jumped out of a cab and ran into the park.
2: Harry!
1: Oh, those were gunshots.
2: Charles!
1: Come on!
2: What in the world is happening?
1: I don't know, but hold it.
2: What?
1: Look over there, that man running out of the park.
2: Well, he must have been over by the fountain, too.
1: Yeah, Pam, you and Ellen go on to Charles and Mark. I'm going to grab the car and try to follow that man.
2: Jerry! Darling, be careful!
3: Come on, Pam.
1: Charles!
2: Charles!
4: Ellen, Pam, what are you doing here?
2: Never mind that now. Go call an ambulance.
5: No, no, don't bother.
2: Go on, Marty.
4: Yes.
6: Charles, who was it? What happened?
5: That is meant for Mark.
6: For Mark?
5: Ellen, Jerry told me you weren't going to leave me.
6: Never, never, darling. I'll never leave you, darling.
5: Thank you, Ellen.
6: Charles!
2: Alan, he's dead.

0: And just as I drew a bead in that guy standing by the fountain, some joker runs into the park yelling, Mark, look out.
1: Go on.
0: Well, the guy at the fountain moved just as I let a blast, and the jerk that yelled at him ran into the three slugs.
1: Was the guy you shot the guy was in here talking to me last night?
0: I tell you, I don't know who he was. It was dark. Didn't even see him till after I started blasting.
1: Wasn't it? Must have been. Why, the stupid jerk. What was he doing there?
0: I don't know, and I didn't wait around to ask.
1: Well, you sure messed this up.
0: I messed it?
1: Yeah.
0: You're the one who made the deal. You're the one who said it was solid.
1: All right.
0: Besides, what difference does it make? Fact works out better this way. We get the dough, and the only guy could hook us up with the caper I'm going to be talking.
1: Yeah, that's right. I hadn't thought of that.
0: So cheer up. You say we blow this joint, huh?
1: Where you want to go?
0: Where you think. Come on.
1: Night, Dutch.
2: Yeah.
1: Think I'm night.
0: Me, I like the fog.
1: Oh, you would. My place?
0: Your place.
3: Sorry, but it's going to be my place.
4: That's the man, officer.
3: Well, my old friend Spade Loomis. This will be a pleasure. Spade's worn these cuffs off, and I'm thinking of having a monogram to these initials. Come along, Spade. We'll take
5: you
3: down.
5: Rotten cup of rotten.
6: Look out, Murdoch!
4: Are you okay, Murdoch?
3: Fit as a fiddle, Mr. North.
1: Spade! Oh, Spade!
4: I'm afraid he can't hear you.
3: Like you said yourself, lady. It's a stinking night.
1: Well, it certainly didn't take that Lucille woman long to break down once they got her down to headquarters, did it?
4: Nope.
1: Tired?
4: At 4 o'clock in the morning, what do you think?
1: Well, we'll be home soon.
4: Yeah. Oh, here we are, driver. Pull up in front of that tavern. Here you are. Keep the change. I wish the police would have let me drive our car instead of riding in the squad car. We'd have been home by this time.
1: Stop grumbling, sleepyhead.
4: I'm telling you, if I'm not home and in bed within 15 minutes, I'm dead.
1: Well, you will be. And instead of grousing so much, you should be thankful that nothing happened to you in that gunfight between Officer Murdoch and that Loomis man.
4: Here's the car. Come on up. Oh, no.
1: What?
4: Look at that tire.
1: Flat.
4: What did you say about nothing happening to me in that gunfight?
1: What has a gunfight to do with it?
4: Look at the way the tire's ripped. One of the bullets hit it.

and Jerry are sure to have more exciting adventures next week. Listen in, won't you? There's always mystery well sprinkled with humor on Mr. and Mrs. North. This is the United States Armed Forces Radio Service.

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1: Dragnet, the documented drama of an actual crime. For the next 30 minutes, in cooperation with the Los Angeles Police Department, you will travel step by step on the side of the law through an actual case transcribed from official police files. From beginning to end, from crime to punishment, Dragnet is the story of your police force in action.
2: It was Tuesday, May 7th. It was warm in Los Angeles. We were working the day watch out of burglary detail. My partner's Frank Smith. The boss is Captain Bernard. My name's Friday. We were on our way out from the office, and it was 9:46 a.m. when we got to the corner of Beverly Boulevard and Fountain Streets. The Brighton Arms Apartments.
3: 12A, isn't it?
2: Yeah.
3: What is it?
2: Want to try it again?
3: Yeah.
4: Yeah?
2: Miss Anderson?
4: Yeah, that's right.
2: Police officers. This is my partner, Frank Smith. My name's Friday.
4: Oh, yeah. Come on in.
2: Thank you.
3: Thank you very much, ma'am.
4: Sit down. I'll put some coffee on.
2: All right.
3: That's the only way to do it, Joe.
2: What?
3: Coffee grinder, hear it?
2: Well, that's what it is, huh?
3: Yeah. You buy the coffee beans and you grind them up as you need the coffee real fresh. I'm going to get Faye one of them. Great gadgets.
2: Yeah, guess so.
3: You never tasted coffee that fresh, Joe. Whole different flavor.
2: Well, if you say so.
3: Yeah. Wait till I get Faye one. You'll be asked over for the first pot of coffee.
2: That's nice.
4: You got a match?
2: Yes, ma'am. Here.
4: It's about the burglary, isn't it?
2: Yes, ma'am. A couple of questions we'd like to ask.
4: Go ahead.
2: We've got the report you gave the officers last night. Now, this list of stolen property, I wonder if you'd look at it and see if it's right. Here you are.
4: Diamond watch, yeah. The mink. Yeah, that's it. It's the mink that's important. Took me 3 years working to get that. Sure hope you bring it back.
2: Yes, ma'am, we'll try. Have you got any ideas as to what time the theft might have occurred?
4: Well, near as I can figure, must have been around midnight.
2: Why do you say that?
4: Well, I got home from work about 11:30. I'm a hostess in a restaurant downtown.
3: Mm-hmm. Go on, please.
4: Got home, the coat was still here. I hardly ever come into the house without checking on it. You know, it's the only real thing of value I got.
2: Yes, ma'am.
4: Well, there it was, hanging in the closet. I went out to have a cup of coffee and pick up the papers before I went to bed. Whoever took it must have been waiting outside. He saw me leave and then came in.
2: Why'd he say he? Well, you said he must have been waiting.
4: Oh, I didn't mean anything special, you know, just a word.
2: I see. Did you see anybody in the vicinity when you left the house?
4: No, not that I can tell about now. The corner's a pretty busy place, Sergeant. Lots of people around there. Couple of restaurants. Always a lot of people around.
3: Wonder if we could see how they got in, please.
4: Yeah, right back here. Here, you see, they cut the screen on the porch door and then just reached in and opened it.
2: Mm-hmm. Top half of the door. You had it like this, did you?
4: Yeah, you see, you just flip these two little things and the glass part of the door comes out. Always take it out on warm nights.
3: Anything else in the apartment disturbed?
4: Not that I could tell. Seems that they just went into the bedroom and took the coat. That and the watch and the other stuff, but it's the coat that's important.
2: Yes, I understand.
4: A mink coat means something special to a girl. I told you it took me 3 years of saving before I could buy it. It's a long time to do without things, Sergeant, an awful long time.
2: Yes, ma'am.
4: I only had the coat 3 days, and this happens. Just 3 days. Hardly even had a chance to wear it.
3: Is the coat insured?
4: I think so.
2: Ma'am?
4: Well, I just got it. I think it's insured. I have to check with a salesman. I told him I wanted the coat covered. Boy, I just hope it's in effect. Beautiful coat. Just beautiful. Silver blue. Cost me almost $4,000. Come right down to it, that's about $1,000 a day.
2: We have the serial number here for the watch. Now, is there any way you could identify the coat for us?
4: Certainly. All I have to do is look at it. I can tell.
2: Well, yes, ma'am. But is there any mark, any type of label that would help us in identifying?
4: Oh, yeah, I see what you mean. Well, there's a store label. You could tell by that.
3: Oh, that's probably one of the first things the thieves will take off.
4: Well, I suppose so. Well, there's my initials. They can't get those out.
3: Ma'am?
4: I got my initials on some of the pelts. Had it done when I got the coat. Had it marked right on the skins under the lining. My initials, J.A. You could be able to tell from that.
2: Could you draw the initials for us?
4: Yeah. Wait a minute. I'll get a piece of paper.
3: Now, here, Miss Anderson. You can use this.
4: Oh, thanks.
2: Here's a pencil.
4: Okay. Well, you see, it's sort of like this. J.A. Like that.
2: Mm-hmm. Would you draw the coat and show us where the initials are?
4: Sure. You see, here's the sleeves. Then the body part comes down like this.
2: Mm-hmm.
4: The hem's here, and the initials are right there.
2: Mm-hmm. All right, Miss Anderson, this is exactly how the initials are...
4: Oh, there goes a coffee. Can I give you a cup?
2: No, thanks.
3: No, thanks, ma'am.
4: Well, excuse me a minute, huh?
2: Yes, ma'am.
4: Do you really think you're going to get it back?
2: Well, we're going to try.
4: Did the men who were here last night get any clues?
2: Beg your pardon?
4: The men who were here last night, did they find anything that had helped?
2: Not a great deal, no, ma'am.
4: Well, I sure hope they find my coat. I just hate to think about it.
2: What's that, ma'am?
4: All that time. 3 years working to save for a coat. Then just to have it 3 days. You know how the models in the magazines kind of drag a mink coat along the ground? You know, sort of over their shoulders?
2: Yes, ma'am, I guess so.
4: Well, I just had it 3 days, you know.
2: Yeah.
4: I didn't even learn how to do that.
2: Reports of similar burglaries have been coming into the office for the past 6 weeks. In each one, the method of operation was similar enough to let us know that we were dealing with the same thieves. All of the homes that were prowled were residences. The owners of the houses were always absent. Entrance to the places was made through a rear window. In those cases where the window was open, the screen was cut. Where the window was locked, the pane of glass was broken, and the entrance made that way. The classification of goods stolen was also the same in all of the burglaries. Pieces of jewelry, whatever money was found, and fur coats. The only room prowled was the one where the fur coats were kept. None of the valuables in the rest of the house would be touched. Bulletins had been gotten out to all of the pawn shops in the area on the stolen pieces, but there'd been no replies. The M.O. had been checked by the stats office, and the possibles that they came up with were checked out. They failed to come up with a suspect. The investigation of the crime lab on the scene had produced no tangible evidence. Frank and I had gone over the burglary reports time and time again, trying to find something that would tie the thefts together. None of the victims were acquainted with each other. They all lived in different parts of the city. The coats were bought from different retailers, and yet within a week of the time the coat was purchased, it would be stolen. Friends of the victims were checked. In most instances, we found that they didn't even know the victim had been in possession of the article stolen. On the night of May 6th, another burglary was reported. Among the stolen articles were a mink stole and a full-length natural mink coat. The coat had been purchased only 3 days before the theft. The victim had worn it in public only twice. After going over the physical evidence at the scene and talking with the woman, we were no further than we had been. Saturday, May 11th. Frank and I checked into the office.
3: Another one that doesn't go anyplace.
2: Yeah, you want to get the reports out?
3: Yeah. You know, Joe, there's got to be something to tie them all together, something in common.
2: Well, if we come up with that, maybe we got the answer.
3: You see the bunch down at Chief Brown's office when we came in?
2: Yeah.
3: I recognize one of them.
2: Yeah, who?
3: Insurance man. They'll most likely be down here when they get through talking to Chief Brown.
2: What's the figure the thefts have cost them?
3: A little under $47,000.
2: Well, you stand that kind of loss, you'd do some yelling too, wouldn't you?
3: Suppose. Funny none of the stuff's turned up.
2: Well, it isn't doing them any good unless they sell it. I get it. Burglary Friday. Yeah, it is. Mm-hmm. What's your name? What? Oh, where are you now? Mm-hmm. All right. No, we'll be right over. Right. Well, maybe we got one.
3: Yeah?
2: Woman says she wants to talk to us about a stolen fur coat. The woman gave the name of Wilda Chandler. She said that she had some information for us and asked us to meet her in a bar at the corner of St. Andrew's Place and Las Palmas Avenue. It took us 23 minutes to get there.
3: See her?
2: No, we'd better ask the bartender.
3: Yeah. Yeah?
2: Is there a Miss Chandler here?
5: Chandler?
2: That's right. She just called. Said to meet her here.
5: Might be her in the back booth. Didn't give no name. Back booth.
2: Thank you.
5: Hey, women.
2: Yeah?
5: If it's her, your friend, will you do me a favor?
2: What's that?
5: Try to get her out of here.
3: What do you mean?
5: Get her out of here. All she's been doing is sitting back there playing that song. Playing the song, ordering doubles. We ain't got a girl in here this time of the morning. I gotta carry the orders back to her. Got a lot of other stuff to do.
2: All right, we'll see about it.
5: Well, if you can't get her out, at least talk her into sitting up here at the bar. Says I don't have to walk, huh?
2: Yeah, sure.
5: Thanks.
2: Miss Chandler?
4: Sit right down, boy. Been expecting you.
2: This is my partner, Frank Smith. My name's Friday.
4: You just bet you. Glad to meet both of you. Talked to you on the phone, didn't I?
2: Yes, ma'am.
4: Yeah, never forget a name. How about a drink for you two boys?
3: No, ma'am. Thank you.
4: Should have a couple. Seems to make everything a lot better. I may have several more.
2: You said something about some information on some stolen fur coats, is that right?
4: Yeah, and I got it. Old Max, he's going to be sorry.
2: Old Max?
4: Hear that on the jukebox? Melancholy mood. Hear it?
3: Yes, ma'am.
4: Our song.
2: Is that right?
4: You just betcha. Old Max, our song. Partner that goes, gone is every joy and inspiration. Tears are all I have to show. No consolation. So old Max left me. Tears in his fur coat.
3: Uh-huh. Who's Max?
4: You fellas sure you don't want a drink?
2: No, ma'am.
4: Old Max, just the tears in the coat. See? This is it. What do you think of it?
2: Very pretty.
4: That's a lie. It's a lousy coat and you know it.
2: You want to tell us about the stolen coat, please?
4: Yeah, I've been working for Max almost 2 months and I just found out. Guess you think that's pretty dumb, huh?
2: Well, maybe if you'd tell us about it.
4: 2 months. Matter of fact, I just got the message last night, Friday, May 10th, 1:22 a.m., if you want to be exact. That's when I got the message about old Max.
2: Now, look, miss, you called us and said that you had some information on some coats, and I wonder if you'd be kind enough to tell us about it.
4: Oh, just betcha. Would you put this in the jukebox for me? Play number B7, huh?
3: Yes, ma'am. B7, huh?
4: Yeah, melancholy mood. Old Max and my song. You know what? He's a no good. A real no good.
2: This Max, has he got something to do with the burglaries?
4: You just betcha. Old slick Max, he's a pistol.
2: Yeah.
4: Say, how about a drink?
2: No, thank you.
4: I didn't mean for you, for me.
2: Suppose you tell us about Max and the furs, would you please?
4: If that's the way you want it. Max is a thief.
2: Yes, ma'am.
4: Well, you know him?
2: I don't know.
4: A thief. Worked for him 2 months, even thinking about marrying him. All the time he's a thief.
2: What's Max's last name?
4: Barrett. Thanks for playing the song. It's real nice.
3: That's B7.
2: What about this Max?
4: Tell me how I was going to wear mink, and this is what I end up with.
2: Now look, Miss Chandler, if you have some information for us, we want to hear it. But we haven't got time to sit here and keep you company.
4: You think it's all a gag, huh? You just think I'm lonely, so I called you. That's what you think, isn't it?
2: Why don't you tell us?
4: Well, it isn't a gag. I can tell you all about the coats, all about them.
2: Yes, ma'am, that's why we're here. Would you go ahead?
4: Well, I'm a hat check girl in a restaurant out in the country. It's a good racket. Got the job about 3 months ago. Doing real well at it. Then I meet this Max, 2 months ago. Old Max walks in.
2: Yes, ma'am.
4: Gives me the big pitch, how he thinks I'm so pretty, all that kind of stuff, you know?
2: Go ahead.
4: Well, he really piles it on. How he's got a big deal cooking, and as soon as it comes through, him and me is going to get married. Tells me that while he's waiting for the deal to gel, he's selling insurance. Old Max selling insurance. Pretty funny, huh?
2: Mm.
4: Well, he tells me that the hardest thing about selling insurance is the contacts. You know, getting to meet the people who need it. Contacts.
3: Yeah.
4: And that's where I come in. You see, old Max, he doesn't sell insurance on people, not like on their lives. He doesn't sell that kind.
2: Mm-hmm.
4: He sells what they call personal property insurance on things like rings and coats, stuff like that. You with me?
2: Yes, ma'am, so far. Go ahead.
4: Well, he tells me that if I'll help him with his contacts, he'll cut me in on his percentage. Says all I have to do is tell him when some woman comes in with a new coat, her name and address, and he'll go see her and make the sale. Gets me simple. All I gotta do is get the names and addresses.
2: Did you do it?
4: Sure. How dumb can you get? I gave him the names and addresses. I knew there was anything wrong.
2: Can you tell us what names you gave him?
4: I got every one of them. Got them at home. You can have them.
3: When'd you find out he wasn't an insurance salesman?
4: Last night, 1:22 a.m. I wasn't feeling so good, so I took off from work. Went by his place. Old Max is just coming in. Got the car parked out by his garage. Backseat is loaded with fur coats, all kind of other stuff. Watches, jewelry. That's when I knew he was a no good. Old Max, a pistol. A real no good.
2: Yes, ma'am. What happened?
4: Well, I asked him about the stuff, where he got it.
2: Yeah?
4: He told me all about it. How he'd been stealing. How all the names I'd been giving him were his sucker list. How as soon as I'd give him the information, he'd lift the stuff. All that time. 2 months, and I figured he was an insurance salesman.
2: You know what he's doing with the coats?
4: What?
2: Well, is he selling them?
4: Sure. He's got a regular order business. You call up and order a blue mink coat. If you want a platinum stole, just call Max. You'll have it.
3: Is he disposing of it here in L.A.?
4: Not old Max. He's too smart for that. Ships of stuff east.
2: Is that right?
4: Didn't I just tell you it was? You just betcha. Max gets an order and he goes out and he fills it. Then he gets a hold of some young kid and offers him a trip to the east. Maybe Chicago, Detroit, New York. Wherever the delivery's supposed to be made. Gives the kid a plane ticket and sends him on the way.
2: The carrier know what he's doing?
4: Oh, no. Max just gives him the suitcase and tells him where to deliver it.
3: How'd you find out about the operation set up?
4: Old Max, he told me. Said that since I found out, he'd have to cut me in. Give me all the scoop.
2: Barrett ever been arrested?
4: I don't know, maybe.
2: Any close friends in town, do you know?
4: I guess. Never saw none of them myself.
2: You want to show us where he lives?
4: Sure. I want to see him get his. After the way he lied, ain't nothing too bad for him. Oh, Max, a pistol.
3: He sell all the stolen goods?
4: What do you mean?
3: Well, do you know where the stolen coats are and the rest of the things?
4: Must be in his apartment. Can't think of any other place it'd be. Gotta be there.
2: Do you know if he's there now?
4: He should be. You don't ever get up before noon. Should be there. I just want to see you get him. Lousiest trick in the world, what he did to me.
2: Yeah, what's that?
4: Oh, that time him stealing those coats. All that beautiful mink. Look at this.
2: Yes, ma'am. That's a very pretty coat.
4: I thought so, too. Take a close look. Old Max gave it to me to show he was on the level. Take a good look.
2: Yeah?
4: All that mink, and he gives me rabbit.
2: Before we left the bar, we put in a call to R&I asking if Max Barrett had a police record. The office told us that there was none in our files. We asked that a teletype be sent to George Brereton at the CII office up in Sacramento. We also had the name Wilda Chandler checked. She had no record in Los Angeles. 11:20 a.m., we got Barrett's address from the Chandler woman, and then we called a radio car. The officers took her to the city hall where she could make a full statement. Frank and I drove over to Barrett's apartment. Wilda Chandler had told us that the suspect drove a late model Pontiac sedan. We found the car parked in a garage in the rear of Barrett's address. A preliminary search of the garage and of the car failed to turn up any evidence of the thefts. 11:46 a.m., Frank and I went up to see Barrett.
3: I'll get it.
2: Mm. Probably still asleep.
3: Uh-huh.
6: Who is it?
2: Like to see you.
6: Just a minute.
5: Yeah?
2: You Max Barrett?
5: Yeah, who are you guys? What do you want?
2: Police officers, we'd like to talk to you.
3: Get out of here,
2: Mister. All right, now come on your feet, Barrett.
5: What's this all about, anyway? What are you guys doing breaking in here like this?
2: You want to check the closets, Frank?
3: Right.
5: You got no right to come in here and do this. What are you looking for? I got nothing to hide.
2: You didn't act that way when we came in, did you?
5: How'd I know you were real cops? You read all the time in the papers how guys say they're cops and then break in and rob people. That's what I thought you were, phony cops.
2: We showed you our identification, didn't we?
5: Well, how'd I know it was real? Never been mixed up with the law before. How'd I know you were really cops?
2: How about it?
3: Place is clean.
5: Sure, it's clean. What'd you expect to find?
2: All right, come on, get dressed. We're taking you downtown.
5: For what?
2: We want to talk to you.
5: Any talking you got to do, do it here. I'm not going any place with you.
2: You just keep believing that, mister. Now get your clothes on. Come on.
5: What are you arresting me for?
2: Suspicion of burglary.
5: Are you serious?
2: Get dressed.
5: Okay, you take me in, book me. But you're going to be in real trouble, cop, because there's one big problem.
2: Yeah?
5: You can't prove it.
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0: 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That's why a doctor has examined for almost 2 years a large group of Chesterfield smokers. 45% of them have, on the average, been smoking Chesterfields for well over 10 years. What is the effect on these people from smoking Chesterfield? No adverse effects to the nose, throat, and sinuses, says the doctor. Consider Chesterfield's record with these smokers, with millions of other smokers throughout America. Another good reason for you to change to Chesterfield. Regular or king size, Chesterfield is best for me, best for you.
2: Twelve ten p.m. We called the office and arranged for a stakeout on Barrett's apartment in the event any of his associates contacted him. We asked his landlady about his friends. She told us that as far as she knew, the suspect was an insurance salesman. She said that he told her that because of his type of business, it would be necessary for him to keep late hours and that he didn't want to be disturbed during the day. We searched his apartment and his garage, but we were unable to turn up any of the stolen merchandise. We took him down to the city hall and got off all station radiograms, with special attention to the police departments in Chicago, Detroit, and New York, giving them descriptions of the suspect and of the stolen property. We asked that their pawn shop details check the outlets in their cities. 3:15 p.m. We had Barrett brought to the city hall, and we talked to him in the squad room.
5: Okay, you made the boo-boo. How are you going to get out of it?
3: What do you mean?
5: Well, you've had the chance to check my record. You know I'm clean. How are you going to get out of having me sue you?
2: You got a job.
5: Yeah.
2: Where do you work?
5: I'm an insurance salesman.
2: What's the name of your company?
5: What do you want that for?
2: We want to talk to them.
5: I don't want you calling them. They find out I'm down here, before I get a chance to tell them about it, I'll lose my job.
2: You kind of got this thing a little mixed up, haven't you?
5: What do you mean?
2: You've been trying to sell us how innocent you are all morning. Yet every time we ask a question, you give us a smart answer. Now, if you haven't got anything to hide, why don't you come off it and tell us the truth for a change?
5: I'm doing that.
2: When?
3: What company you work for?
5: I'm not going to tell you.
3: This rate book we found in your car. That's the one? Great Southwestern Life, that it?
5: Why don't you call them and find out?
3: We did. They say they never heard of you.
5: Then it isn't them, is it?
2: What are you doing with a rate book?
5: That illegal, too?
2: Where'd you get it?
5: Friend of mine. I like to check the prices of other companies, keep abreast of things.
2: What's the friend's name?
5: You know I'm not going to give you that. Hey, who put you on to me anyway?
2: You said it yourself. We're not going to tell you.
5: But it was that Wilda broad.
3: Who?
5: Who's playing cozy now? Wilda Chandler. She's the one who told you to pick me up, isn't she?
2: She have a reason to do that?
5: She might think so.
2: Why don't you tell us about it?
5: I tried to help her out, give her the chance to earn some extra money. Told her I'd give her $5 for every prospect she turned over to me who bought some insurance, and it worked good for a while. And she started boozing it up. Got to be a real lush. Couldn't trust her anymore. She was giving me a list of bad names, making them up. I had to get rid of her.
2: Yeah?
5: Gave her a coat and called it quits.
2: How about these names she gave you? You got a copy of them?
5: No. Turned out they weren't any good, so I threw them away.
2: Frank?
3: Yeah?
2: You got that list?
3: Yeah, here you go.
2: Listen to these. See if they sound like the people Wilda told you about. Pauline Bunnell, Myrtle Briggs, Mrs. Mildred Carlson, Miss Jane Anderson, Alice Beckworth. How about it? You recognize any of them?
5: She's the one, isn't she? Lousy lush. She's the one who told you, isn't she?
3: Recognize the names?
5: Yeah.
3: Every one of those people have had a burglary in their house in the last month. There's a lot more names. Why don't you cop out and tell us the truth?
5: I got nothing to say until I see a lawyer.
6: Joe, see you in a minute.
2: Yeah, Olson, right away. What you got?
7: Kid says his name's Jim Nelson. Picked him up out at Barrett's place.
2: Anything on him?
7: Suitcase. Here it is. A couple of fur coats inside of him.
2: What about Nelson?
7: Checked him. Got a record listing 2 burglary arrests, 1 conviction.
2: Where's he now?
7: Got him over in an interrogation room.
2: Who's with him?
7: Rubles.
2: Any trouble?
7: No. Walked in and we took him. Says he wants to see Barrett. Thought maybe you'd want to talk to him first.
2: Yeah, I do. I'll be right back, Frank.
3: Okay.
7: Let's go.
2: Anything on the coats?
7: Haven't had a chance to check them yet. Brought the Nelson kid right in.
2: Anybody out at Barrett's now?
7: Yeah, we called the team before we left.
2: Okay, thanks. I'll call you.
7: Right.
2: Hi, Rubles. Thanks.
8: All right. Olson, I'll be down the hall if you need anything, Joe.
2: Right, thank you. Your name Nelson, is that right?
8: Yeah.
2: Where'd you get the suitcase?
8: Barrett gave it to me.
2: When?
8: A couple of days ago. I was supposed to take it to Detroit.
2: What happened?
8: I didn't make it. Got to thinking about how he was willing to pay my expenses back there just to take the suitcase. Got to wondering what was so important. Opened the suitcase, and when I saw what was in it, I didn't want any part of it. Tried to give it back to him. Cops picked me up.
2: Mm-hmm. You know where he got the coats?
8: No, and I don't want to. Anytime a guy's willing to pay expenses back east just to deliver a suitcase, there's something phony about it. I want no part of the action. You know I got a record. I only stood 1 conviction. I'm trying to keep clean. You got Barrett here now?
2: That's right.
8: You gonna hold him?
2: Yeah.
8: I'd like to see him for a minute.
2: Why?
8: I'd like to tell him what I thought about the deal he tried to pull. Telling me how he was my friend. All the time getting me to carry the stuff for him. Can you fix it up so I can see him?
2: Yeah, come on.
8: You gonna be able to nail him?
2: We will now.
8: Imagine a guy would pull a stunt like that on his friends. A guy would do that, do about anything.
2: Yeah. You willing to testify about how Barrett gave you the suitcase?
8: I sure am. I want to see him nailed good.
2: Barrett?
5: Yeah?
2: Turn around here. A friend of yours wants to see you.
5: What are you doing here?
8: Thought I'd be in Detroit by now, didn't you, Max?
5: Just keep your mouth shut. They got nothing on us.
2: Watch him while I get the suitcase, Frank.
3: Yeah.
2: How about it? You ever see this bag before, Barrett?
8: He should. He gave it to me.
2: Beautiful coat here. Let's take a look at the lining, shall we?
5: I don't know anything about those. A guy sold them to me. I don't know where they came from.
3: How about it?
2: It's right there, initials J.A. You want to tell us now, Barrett? Barrett?
9: Lousy kid, I should have known better than
2: right,
9: trick.
2: Enough
9: you...
2: of that.
10: Come on, let him go. Let him go. Bust his neck.
2: Sit down, both of you. Sit down, Barrett.
9: Oh, kid. Going good until he stuck his nose into it. All going good. How lousy can a deal get?
2: Well, I wouldn't worry about it.
9: What?
2: You're going to find out.
1: The story you have just heard is true. The names were changed to protect the innocent. On September 18th, trial was held in Department 97, Superior Court of the State of California, in and for the County of Los Angeles. In a moment, the results of that trial. Now, here is our star, Jack Webb.
2: Thank you, George Fenneman. Friends, going into the new year, there are a couple of things that we sincerely hope you'll do. One, continue to listen to Dragnet. We're going to do our best to make it the kind of a program that you want. And two, if you're not already smoking Chesterfields, try them. And, of course, all of us on Dragnet wish you a happy and prosperous new year.
1: Max Rudolph Barrett was tried and convicted of burglary in the first degree, 4 counts, and received sentence as prescribed by law. Burglary in the first degree is punishable by imprisonment in the state penitentiary for a period of not less than 5 years. His associates in the burglary ring were tried and convicted of receiving stolen property, which is punishable by imprisonment in the state penitentiary for a period of not more than 10 years. Because of the cooperation she gave authorities in apprehending the suspects, Wilda Noreen Chandler was released from custody. Ladies and gentlemen, if you enjoyed the Dragnet Christmas story, it's available in RCA Victor record albums.

0: 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Heard tonight were Ben Alexander, Carolyn Jones, Vic Perrin, Lillian Baya. 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

0: As the great clouds of fog roll in, the tall buildings of the San Francisco skyline gradually become giant bulwarks in the mist. Most businessmen are at dinner now in the world-famous restaurants of the city. But the light shining in a window of the Russ building shows that Private Detective Michael Shane is an exception. As he struggles with the necktie he's going to wear this evening, he munches a sandwich brought to him by lovely Phyllis Knight.
1: Hey, Phil.
2: Yes?
1: Here, help me with this tie, Angel, will you? I can't do a thing with it.
2: Why do I have to work for a detective? If you were anybody else in San Francisco, your tie would be tied, and we'd be at dinner at Jack's or Vanessi's or Lupo's or... Oh, let me at that tie.
1: Now, Angel, you know very well I said I'd take you to dinner, but you want to make the first stack at the Geary, and... Just a minute, honey, just a minute. Make the knot a little tighter, will you, please?
2: Glad to. This, my uncultured employer, is the fashionable way to tie a tie. It's known as the Windsor knot.
1: Oh, yeah? Well, make mine smaller anyhow, hmm?
2: Oh.
1: I'm not a member of your artist colony yet.
2: All right. How's that? Better?
1: Oh, that's perfect, Angel. Like you.
2: Oh. Do you know how long it is since you said something nice like that?
1: Hmm? Well, not to change the subject, but that letter on your desk. Who's it from?
2: Which one?
1: Oh, the one written with the very fancy hand.
2: Oh, that. It's from some poet who wants my opinion of his work. I've never heard of him before.
1: Ah, so you're still the uncrowned queen of the artist, aren't you? How is his poetry?
2: Well, confidentially, it... No, don't answer it, Mike, please.
1: It might be important, Angel.
2: Well, that's just it. We'll miss the play, Mike, and you promised
1: I'm
2: me.
1: I'm sorry, oh. Angel. Hello.
3: That you, Mike?
1: Oh, yeah. What's new, Inspector?
2: Oh, no, the Inspector.
3: What do you know about a guy named Van Allen Haven?
1: Oh, nothing. Why?
3: I'm out on a case. He's a murder suspect.
1: I see. So you just naturally assumed that I knew him.
3: No, not quite. There's a note on his desk. It says, Phyllis Knight, Russ Building, San Francisco.
1: Oh? What did you say his name was?
3: Van Allen Haven.
1: Oh, that's quite a name. Yeah. Just a minute. Say, honey... Did you ever hear of a guy called Van Allen Haven?
2: Yes, certainly. He's the poet that wrote that letter.
1: Oh, that accounts for it. Inspector,
3: yeah?
1: We don't know him, but he wrote to Phil for a criticism of his poems. Say, maybe we'd better drop over.
2: Oh, my.
3: You're sure you don't know more than you're telling me, Mike?
1: Well, sure, I'm sure. We never met the guy, but he wrote to Phil. You know, she's got a rep in those poetry circles.
3: Okay. Come on over. It's that apartment house at Leavenworth and Jewel. It's on Russian Hill.
1: I'll be right there. Well, come on, Angel. Let's go see how the other half kill.

0: Well, here we are, right on top of Russian Hill.
1: Yeah, the view is almost as good as from your apartment, Mike.
0: Mm-hmm. But different, Angel. Well, come on, come on. Let's see what the fuss is all about.
1: Three guesses which building it is.
0: Yeah. Gee, looks like the whole police force is out.
2: Mm. Hi there, Mike.
0: Oh, hello, Sarge.
2: Hi. Go right in.
0: Oh, thanks, Sergeant. The inspector inside?
2: Yes, sir. He's expecting you and Miss Knight.
1: Hello, Sergeant.
3: Okay, Doc, you can have the body removed anytime. I'm through with it now. Oh, there you are, kids. What kept you?
1: Well, Mike had trouble with his necktie, Inspector. You know, as far as ties are concerned, he's still living in the Middle Ages.
0: Oh, don't mind her. She's prejudiced.
4: Well, come on, kids. We got a lot to do.
0: Okay, Inspector, okay. Give us a quick rundown.
4: Look over there at the foot of the stairs. The corpse you see all huddled up is what's left of Robert Freeman. Know him?
0: No.
4: I didn't think you would.
1: What happened to him, Inspector?
4: Coroner says he was shot in the back while coming down these stairs. He died instantly and fell to the bottom.
0: Hmm. Any suspects?
4: It's an apartment house, Mike. Theoretically, everybody in the building is a suspect. We sent them all back to their own apartments, and we'll question them there.
0: How about the gun?
4: So far, we haven't found a thing.
0: Well, anyone here report the incident?
4: Yeah, one of the tenants, a Miss Rambo, phoned us. I got right over.
1: Well, what's your opinion, Inspector?
4: Well, Phil, from the angle at which the bullet entered the body, the killer must have been standing at the head of the stairs. I assume he or she then stepped back into an apartment after firing.
0: Probably into a front apartment.
4: Now, look at the top of the staircase now. You see those two doors?
1: Uh-huh.
0: Yeah.
4: The occupants of both those apartments would have had a better chance to get out of sight after the killing.
0: I see.
1: Who lives in them, Inspector?
4: Well, Phil, here's the list. The one on the right is listed to the deceased and his wife. The left one, let's see. Joseph Bauer, pianist.
0: May I see that list, Inspector?
4: Yeah, here, Mike.
1: Where did the gal live who reported the killing, Mike?
0: It shows Elaine Rambo on the first floor.
4: That's right.
0: Jones, Schmidt, Haven. Oh, here's Van Allen Haven. Lives on the main floor, too.
4: Yeah, right across from the base of the stairs where we found the body.
1: And it was in his apartment that you found the note with my name on it.
4: Yeah, and he's really a poet, all right. Never stops reciting his stuff.
1: Really? Is he any good?
4: You can't prove it by me, Phil.
0: Oh, come on, let's have a look at these apartments upstairs, Inspector.
4: Okay, come on, Phyllis.
0: Let's try the two at the head of the stairs first.
4: Yeah, that's what I had in mind, Mike.
1: Not much of an apartment house, is it?
4: No.
0: What do you mean, Angel?

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1: Like reggae?
0: Sure.
1: Or a sea shanty?
0: If that's your thing.
1: Or pirate metal.
0: This boat trip is going to be interesting.
2: Don't you love it? Oh, it's so good!
0: It feels good to be Boatu. It feels good to Geico.
3: Your credentials, please.
4: Look, you. Aren't you a little silly playing games in the dark? You couldn't see my badge if I showed it to you.
5: Try it and see, Inspector.
4: Here it is, Owl Eyes.
3: Yes, I can see it plainly. Thank you. I'll turn on the lights.
4: All right. Let me have that gun.
3: I have no gun, my friend. But I must take every precaution, especially when I hold such information as I do about the Freeman murder.
6: In just a moment, we'll rejoin Mike and Phyllis in their adventures. Ladies and gentlemen, your automobile engine runs on air as well as gasoline. In fact, under average conditions, the carburetor breathes about 10,000 times as much air as it does gasoline. To make sure this air will be clean and filtered, most cars are equipped with air cleaners to catch the dust and dirt that would otherwise get into the carburetor. Naturally, with such tremendous quantities of air passing through it, your air cleaner needs to be cleaned periodically. Otherwise, the fine holes in the copper filter screens plug up with dirt. And when that happens, the carburetor can't get enough air in proportion to the gasoline. Or, to put it more simply, driving a car with a dirty air cleaner has the same wasteful flooding effect as driving with the choke out. To avoid this, your car's air filter should be cleaned every 2,000 or 3,000 miles. An easy job when you have the Union Oil Minutemen handle it, because they have special equipment for cleaning all types of air filters while you wait. Have your air cleaner checked this week at your Union Oil Minuteman station. 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It's quick, it's inexpensive, and above all, it's thorough. The body of Robert Freeman was discovered at the foot of the staircase in his apartment house. He was shot in the back, apparently from the second floor landing. Mike, Phyllis, and the inspector have started interviewing the tenants on the second floor, and we find them now with an eccentric pianist called Joseph Bauer.
4: All right. Out with it, Bauer. What information do you have about the killing?
3: I will tell you, but you must promise to protect me from any revenge on the part of the murderer.
4: No harm will come to you.
5: You can trust the inspector, Mr. Bauer.
3: You understand that a man in my position has to be careful. There are many who are envious of my great talent.
4: Yes, yes, Bauer, the information.
3: When I saw Robert Freeman lying dead, I knew he had been killed by Mrs. Freeman.
4: By Mrs. Freeman? Why?
3: The deceased and his widow had been arguing.
4: Is that all?
3: Is this not a revelation to you?
4: Oh, for heaven...
5: How do you know, Bauer?
3: I was practicing this afternoon, and I heard them talking. You know, I sometimes practice for many hours in one day.
5: You were saying...
3: Oh, yes. Well, I was playing the piano, and I heard their voices, quietly at first, and then they became louder and more violent.
7: Could you make out what they were saying?
3: Not at first, but as they grew louder, I heard Mrs. Freeman say, "If you don't stop, I'll kill you both."
5: Kill you both? Do you know who she meant by both?
3: I'm sorry, I have no idea.
5: Mm-hmm. Bauer, where were you when Freeman was killed?
3: I was a block or so away. I'd gone out to buy some cigarettes. When I entered the building, I saw everyone gathered around the body.
4: Anyone see you come in the building?
3: There was quite a crowd when I arrived. I don't know if I was noticed or not.
4: All right, Bauer. I want you to remain in your apartment. We may want to question you again later.
5: Say, Phil, what are you doing?
7: Huh? Oh, I'm just looking at Mr. Bauer's telephone pad. What do these represent, Mr. Bauer?
3: Nothing. I often scribble when I'm on the telephone.
7: Mm-hmm.
5: Looks like the initials E-R.
3: It is nothing of the kind. I'm what you call a doodler. Nothing more.
5: Okay, Inspector. You ready?
4: Yeah, Mike.
3: And now, if you do not object, I'll go on with my music.
4: That's all right. Go right ahead.
8: Oh, do not stop, my goody friend. Play your music to the end.
3: Ah, Mr. Haven, I am delighted to see you. Permit me to introduce one of the foremost poets in the country, Mr. Van Allen Haven.

0: Inspector of Homicide, and I assume his assistant?
1: Miss Knight and Mr. Shane.
2: How do you do?
3: Hello.
4: Have I the honor of addressing Miss Phyllis Knight, who has assisted so many an artist in his plight?
2: Oh, that's charming. I did receive a letter from you, Mr. Haven.
4: What a happy happenstance meeting you this way. You read my poem?
2: Not yet, Mr. Haven. I'm sorry.
1: Mr. Haven, you live on the first floor?
4: Yes. Right over there, you will find my lair.
1: The first apartment across the stair?
4: Oh, quite, Inspector, quite.
1: Where were you when the murder occurred?
4: Composing verse in my abode. I always say, for every man some troubles lurk, unless he's busy in his work.
1: Did you hear the shot?
4: Ah, yes, I did. The fatal shot.
1: You went into the hall at once?
4: Sir, I write poetry. I do not have the heart of lions like my heroes. I but opened the door barely ajar and peeked out. When the crowd gathered, I walked boldly forward.
5: Yes, Mr. Haven, you knew the deceased?
4: No. Some months ago, however, I permitted him to read some of my poetry. He didn't like it.
5: I see.
1: I wonder if you'd let us use your apartment as a sort of headquarters while we're here. We have to conduct a little investigation, and your apartment would be handy, you see.
4: My good inspector, say no more. My place is yours, however poor.
1: Well, thank you.
4: Here's the key. And since Mr. Bauer's music brought me to this room, I think I'll stay for a while, if you will play.
0: Certainly, Mr. Haven.
4: Thank you, Mr. Bauer.
5: Well, Inspector, what do you think of our two geniuses?
1: Yes, me, they're crazy as loons.
2: That Haven character. And I've never heard such poetry in my life.
1: Well, I think we'd better see Mrs. Freeman now and get her story.
5: Say, Inspector, why don't you have this Miss Rambo here at the same time?
1: Not while we're questioning Mrs. Freeman, Mike.
5: Well, I have a reason. Look, Inspector, since the deceased was shot in the back as he was going downstairs, the murderer must have been standing behind him on the stairs or at the head of the staircase.
1: Well?
2: I see. With Mrs. Freeman at the top and Miss Rambo at the bottom, one of them must have seen the murderer.
5: Right.
1: Unless one of them is lying.
5: Well, that's why I think it would be interesting to have them both here to check each other's stories.
1: All right, Mike. We'll try it. Oh, Sergeant.
6: Yes, Inspector?
1: Bring down Mrs. Freeman and Miss Rambo.
6: Right.
1: Hey, what are you two up to over there?
5: Say, did you see these?
1: What are they?
2: Well, they're miniatures, Inspector.
1: Huh?
2: Look at them, handmade carvings of all sorts of things.
1: No end to Van Allen Haven's talents, huh?
2: Mm-mm.
1: What do you make them out of?
5: Well, some of it's balsa. Some is heavier. Looks like teak.
2: Yeah. Here's one of Fisherman's Wharf, complete with boats, sidewalk vendors, and everything.
1: And look at these tools. Everything from a brace and bit
5: Say,
1: to...
5: Say, wait a minute, Inspector.
1: Huh?
5: You notice anything unusual about this?
1: No, except they're small tools, neatly arranged.
2: Yeah, all but the brace and bit.
5: That's just what I mean. Each tool is in its place in that wall bracket except this one brazen bit.
2: Yes, Haven is too neat and precise to leave a tool like that lying carelessly about. You know, it could fall and break the bit.
1: Unless he'd used it and was in a rush. Oh, but that doesn't necessarily mean anything.
5: Not necessarily, no, but I just...
1: Come in.
6: Miss Rambo and Mrs. Freeman, Inspectors.
1: All right, Sergeant. Please sit down, ladies. This is Mr. Shane and Miss Knight. Mrs. Freeman, Miss Rambo.
5: How do you do?
2: Hi.
5: How do you do?
1: Now, Mrs. Freeman, we'll start with you. Will you please tell us just what happened?
7: Well, I'll try. It's been a terrible shock.
1: I understand.
7: Well, Bob came home late, as usual. I was reading in bed. He sat on the bed, and we talked for a while. Then the doorbell rang, and Bob went down to answer it.
5: Mrs. Freeman, you mean your husband left the apartment?
7: Yes. At this time of night, the door downstairs is locked, and you have to go right down to admit anyone.
5: I see. And then?
7: Then I heard the shot. I ran out to the head of the stairs and saw Bob lying at the bottom. He was all in a heap.
5: And then what happened?
7: Then the others started coming out of their apartments.
1: Whom do you mean by the others, Mrs. Freeman? Just exactly who did you see first?
7: What? Miss Rambo appeared at the bottom first, I believe.
2: That's right. I saw you at the top right after the shot was fired.
1: Then who came out?
7: Well, I think Mr. Haven came out of his apartment next.
2: How about the pianist, Mr. Bauer? Did you see him?
7: Yes. Yes, he was there too, I believe.
5: Did he enter the building?
7: Well, he may have. I didn't notice.
5: Now, look, Mrs. Freeman, this is important. You saw all these people on the first floor?
7: Yes.
5: None of them came from the second floor and passed you?
7: No. It was several minutes later before anyone came out of their apartments upstairs.
1: Now, Miss Rambo, I believe you were the one who called the police.
2: Yeah, I see nobody else was going to do nothing, so I took over. I just dialed O and said, give me the cops.
1: When did you do this? As soon as you heard the shot?
2: No, when I heard the shot, I hot-footed out of my joint as fast as I could. Then I seen Freeman lying there and Mrs. Freeman standing upstairs.
5: Did you see anyone else? Anyone at all?
2: No.
5: You sure?
2: Sure, I'm sure. The next guy to show was Haven, who come running out of his apartment.
5: And then?
2: Well, then a lot of people started showing up from all the apartments.
5: Did you see anyone upstairs except Mrs. Freeman?
2: No, not at first.
5: Was there anyone else on the staircase or inside at all when you first ran out?
2: No.
1: Mrs. Freeman, we have testimony that you and your husband had been arguing. The fact that you threatened to kill him. Is that true?
7: Well, I may have said something like that, Inspector. But I didn't mean it. I loved Bob.
1: Then will you tell us why you were arguing?
7: Bob had been staying away from home often. He said he was working, but I knew it wasn't true.
1: Do you know whom he was seeing, Mrs. Freeman?
7: Yes.
1: It'll be better if you tell us.
7: No, I can't.
5: She's a showgirl, Mrs. Freeman, isn't she?
7: But I...
5: She lives in this building. As a matter of fact, she's in this room right now. It's Elaine Rambo, isn't it?

0: Well, kids, it's just too simple.
1: What do you mean, Inspector?
0: Well, if the bullet was fired from upstairs and all the suspects except Mrs. Freeman were downstairs, it leaves only her, doesn't it?
1: Yeah. And her husband being in love with Elaine Rambo supplies the motive.
2: But you don't believe she did it, Inspector, do you?
0: No, Mike. I don't think she did.
2: Neither do I.
1: Oh, now, wait a minute, you two. You know, we aren't getting any place. If everybody but Mrs. Freeman is in the clear, and you don't believe she did it, well, we're up against a stone wall.
0: That's what it looks like.
2: Oh, maybe not. Now, look. Here are two women. One at the head of the staircase and one at the bottom. Between them, a man is shot as he comes down the stairs. Now, if Mrs. Freeman had done it, Miss Rambo would have seen the gun. And Rambo couldn't have done it, or the bullet would have entered the body from the front.
0: So?
2: So the bullet must have been fired from some other point.
0: Mike, you're right. Come on, kids, this calls for an examination of the staircase.
3: 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It's the oil you change, but twice a year. Robert Freeman has been murdered on the interior stairway of his apartment house. As we rejoin Mike, Phil, and the inspector, they're examining the staircase, with Mike and Phil on one end and the inspector on the other.
4: Oh. You find anything up at your end, Inspector?
0: Not yet, Mike. You?
4: No.
1: You two certainly look cute, bending over and tapping those stairs.
4: Well, you look kind of cute yourself, Angel. Mike!
0: Phil! Huh? Come up here.
1: What'd you find?
4: What is it? Would you find anything?
0: Look. Look at this step.
1: Huh?
0: Right there.
2: Two holes. Both plugged up.
1: Yeah. Here, wait a minute. I've got long fingernails. Let me try to get them out.
0: Go ahead, Phyllis.
1: Yeah. It's no use. They're in too solid.
2: Well, here. Let me try to push them in.
0: Here's my penknife. Use it, Mike.
2: Okay. There. Well, I guess we know where they landed.
0: In the closet under the staircase. Come on.
2: Yeah. That's where all the sawdust you noticed came from, Phil.
1: Yeah?
2: Be careful, be careful. Here, I'll open it.
0: There are the plugs and two shafts of light made by those two holes.
2: Yeah. They were bored in the riser of its step, about halfway between the two floors.
1: Yeah, but why two holes?
2: One to see through and one to shoot through when the victim was in range.
0: So the murderer rang Freeman's doorbell from downstairs, as Mrs. Freeman said, then waited in the closet for him to come down. When he got about halfway down the stairs, he was in range of this hole, and he got it in the back. Then the killer plugged the holes and waited for a crowd to gather. When it did, he slipped quietly out of the closet.
2: And joined the crowd. Well, that's the way it happened, all right.
0: Okay, Mike. Now we know how it was done, but we're not sure who did it.
2: No. No, and our picture has changed completely, too. Before, we thought that everyone on the main floor was innocent, and now...
1: Now they're the ones who could have done it, and Mrs. Freeman is the only one who couldn't possibly have done it.
2: Right.
0: All right. Now, who have we got? Joseph Bauer, Van Allen Haven, and Elaine Rambo.
1: No, I think we can eliminate Elaine Rambo, Inspector. If she and Freeman were seeing each other, she'd have no reason to kill him. Besides, I can't see any woman boring holes in the staircase to kill a man.
2: No, but you could see a man doing it, couldn't you?
0: Yeah. A man handy with tools. And that would account for his leaving the brace and bit around.
2: Yeah, but you'd never get a conviction on that little evidence.
0: No, you're right, Mike. It's not enough. We're stymied.
1: Sounds like Mr. Bauer is stymied, too. And by Mr. Rachmaninoff.
0: Yeah.
2: What do you mean, Angel?
1: Well, he can't be deliberately trying to miss that G-sharp note. No, it doesn't make sense. He plays too well.
2: Huh? Say, wait a minute.
5: Wait a minute.
2: Look, Inspector.
0: What?
2: Let's try this, huh? We'll switch off all the lights. Have Mrs. Freeman stand where she did at the top of the stairs. Have Elaine Rambeau stand at the bottom. Have Bauer at his piano. And have Haven bring his brace and bit. I've got a hunch we'll get ourselves a nice little confession.

0: Oh, that's beautiful, Mr. Bowers. Beautiful. But right now, I would like to hear you play the C-sharp minor.
1: See? The Rachmaninoff?
0: Mm-hmm, that's right.
1: Oh, but I...
0: Play it, Mr. Bower, or Miss Knight will.
1: Very well.

0: You often play the piano in the dark, don't you, Mr. Bauer? Like you were when we first interrupted you.
1: I need no light to see music.
0: That's right. But you do need light to see sawdust. Switch on the lights, Inspector. You see, Mr. Bauer? After killing Freeman and leaving the crowd that gathered around his body, you returned here and began playing in the dark. But you didn't notice the sawdust fall from your sleeve into the keyboard. Most of it right under this G sharp, which doesn't play, as Phil pointed out.
1: That's not true.
0: When Phyllis found the scribbling on your phone pad, your hand had been tipped already, Mr. Bauer. This just clinches it.
1: It's not true, I tell you, it's not true.
0: Bauer, you're a dead duck. Would you like to go down to headquarters and have the sawdust under your fingernails analyzed? We both know they'd match the sawdust on Haven's brace and bit over there. Why don't you give up?
1: All right, I did it.
0: Well, Inspector, I guess there won't be any problem about satisfying the DA, will there?

0: Michael.
1: Hmm?
0: You think we could still catch the last act at the Geary?
1: Oh, could be. But it would take a couple of detectives to figure out what we'd missed.
2: What's the matter with us? Seriously, Mike, there are just two things I can't figure out. First, why didn't Bauer fix that key on the piano?
1: Well, he didn't have time, Angel. You get sawdust underneath a key, and you've got to practically tear the keyboard apart to get at it.
2: Well, that's right. Secondly, why did Bauer kill Freeman?
1: Well, Angel, Bauer was in love with Elaine Rambeau. Mm-hmm. He knew she was seeing Freeman, so in his distorted imagination, he figured that getting rid of Freeman would give him a better chance.
2: Oh, so when I found the initials ER on his telephone pad, you realized that they stood for Elaine Rambeau.
1: Yep. You see, darling, he just couldn't get her off his mind.
0: Just like you can't get me off your mind. Huh?
1: Yes, Angel. Just like.

For a solid hour of exciting mystery dramas, listen every Monday on these same stations at 8 o'clock to Michael Shane, followed immediately by the casebook of Gregory Hood. Michael Shane, private detective, stars Wally Mayer and Kathy Lewis with Joe Forte as the inspector. The sergeant was played by Charlie Lung. Tonight's story was written by Robert Webster Light and based on the character created by Brett Halliday. Music was composed and directed by Bernard Katz. And this is Ben Alexander saying good night for the people who make the new road-rated 76 gasoline and the new Triton motor oil, Union Oil Company.

0: 21st Precinct, Sergeant Waters.
1: Yeah? Yeah? How many women? Well, what is it, a bargain sale there? What do they want? Yeah? Yeah?
0: You are in the muster room at the 21st Precinct, the nerve center. A call is coming through. You will follow the action taken pursuant to that call from this minute until the final report is written in the 124 room at the 21st Precinct.
1: All right. I'll send a car around there. Right away.
0: Yeah.
1: Okay.
0: Sergeants and four lieutenants, of whom I'm the boss. My name is Kennelly, Frank Kennelly. I'm captain in command of the 21st. I was working my day tour, 8 a.m. to 6 p.m. The weather had turned exceedingly cold over the weekend, and for the first time, the men turned out in their winter overcoats. After the platoon marched out the front door, I went into my office to read over reports of occurrences in the command during the last 24 hours while I was off duty. Shortly after 9 o'clock, I walked out into the muster room, through the back room, and across the iron bridge into the station house annex, which houses the cells where prisoners arrested in the precinct are held until taken to court. According to procedure, and in the company of Patrolman Bailey, the station house attendant, I made an inspection of the cells to see that they were clean and supplied with paper drinking cups, towels, and so forth. After I concluded this inspection, I returned to the back room and headed toward the muster room, where a heated discussion was going on between the desk officer, Lieutenant Gorman, on the one hand, and several women on the other.
2: Now, please. All right, ladies.
0: What's the trouble, Sergeant?
2: Please,
1: I haven't been able to make it out yet, Captain.
2: All right, now look.
1: 21st Street,
2: huh?
1: Sergeant Waters.
2: All right.
0: Now, wait a minute. Just wait a minute. One at a time. Means one at a time.
1: What do you got, Red?
0: Haven't found out yet, Captain. Now, one of you's got to do the talking. Who will it be?
3: Mine's the most valuable.
4: I'll talk plenty.
5: Let it be me.
0: All right. Now, wait a minute. You, lady, what's your name?
5: Me?
0: Yes.
5: Mrs. Sarah Purfitt.
0: All right. Now, let's let Mrs. Purfitt tell what happened. And the rest of us will just listen. We'll all get our turns. All right?
4: All right,
0: Mrs. Purfitt.
5: Well, he stole our fur coat.
0: Who did?
5: The furrier.
0: What's his name?
5: Audley.
0: What's his first name?
4: George C.
0: How'd he come to steal your coat?
5: Well, it's not
0: Wait a minute. Is he in business over on East 86th Street?
5: Yes.
0: Fernhill Furriers?
5: That's right. 738 East 86th Street. I had my coat in storage there since May, and I can't get it back. Neither can any of us, can we?
4: No.
5: That's right.
0: So why won't he give them back to you?
5: Well, he keeps saying he will.
4: He never does. And I've been trying for 2 weeks.
6: 2 weeks? I've been trying for months.
0: All right. Okay. Does he give any reason?
5: Well, I had to have a new lining put in mine. He keeps telling me the material hasn't come in yet. Then he tells her the right fur isn't there
4: That's
5: yet.
4: That's right. The sleeves are a little bit worn. He was going to get skins to match.
0: I see.
4: But mine was just being stored, and I can't get it back. And there weren't any repairs to mine, and he keeps stalling me.
0: Well, what did he tell you?
4: Well, he keeps telling
5: just
4: me...
5: Just a minute. I'm supposed to do the talking.
0: No, that's all right. I'd like to hear what he keeps telling us.
5: Oh, well, excuse me.
4: Well, he keeps telling me that he has much storage space business, that he didn't have enough room in his own vault to store the coats. Well, so he had to send most of them over to a wholesale storage company. And mine's not back yet.
0: Well, maybe he's right. Maybe he's just having a hard time getting the work out.
5: Oh, no, it's nothing like that.
0: Are the three of you friends?
4: No.
6: Oh, no, we don't know each other, do we?
5: No. You see, we were at the store this morning, and he didn't open up.
4: It was 9:30, and he didn't show up.
5: There were the three of us and 10 other women waiting for him. We all had coats in there being fixed or stored or something like that, and we got to talking. We found out that he'd been stalling all of us, stalling us for weeks about our coats. Anyway, I said I was willing to do something about
4: it. I was the one who said it.
3: It doesn't make any difference who said it. We decided to come over here and see if anything could be done about it.
5: That's right.
7: And what makes you think he stole your coats?
5: If he didn't steal them, where are they?
7: Well, the store is still there, isn't it?
5: The store is still there, but he isn't. He didn't open up today.
4: That's right.
7: Yeah, all right. All right. You're Mrs. Perford.
5: That's right.
7: And you?
8: Mrs. Tressider. Mrs. Amy Tressider.
3: Miss Neal. Doris Neal. N-I-A-L-L.
7: What kind of coat is yours, Miss Neal?
3: Well, it's not a coat exactly. It's a jacket. Silver Fox jacket.
7: Mrs. Perford?
5: Mine's a coat. It might be only muskrat, but it's a full coat, and I paid $400 for it.
7: Did you buy it there?
5: I should say not. I bought it on Fifth Avenue.
8: Coat, too.
7: Yeah, what kind?
3: Honey, you don't seem very excited. Mine was a mink coat. I'd be over there with an axe.
8: Well, you don't accomplish anything by getting excited.
7: That's right.
3: Coat, and I'm screaming about a lousy Silver Fox jacket.
8: Besides, my husband said that if I didn't get the coat back today, I should report it to the police and then call the insurance company.
3: Oh, the insurance company. I knew there must be a reason she wasn't excited.
5: Well, I don't have any insurance, and I want my coat back.
8: Well, who said I didn't want mine back?
3: Well, what about the insurance?
8: I like my coat.
7: All right,
8: I want it back.
7: Okay. Look, I want you to tell me how come there was such a crowd there this morning.
5: Well, he kept stalling and stalling us. And finally, he told everybody Monday. Come back Monday morning, and we could have our coats. Isn't that what he told you?
3: That's right.
7: And he didn't open up this morning.
5: No!
3: We'll go over there now. I bet you there are at least 20 women hanging around the store outside. At least 20. There were at least 10 there already when we decided to come over here. Is that right?
8: Yes, that's right. About 10, including ourselves.
5: Besides ourselves.
7: Miss Tressida, did you store your coat there last year?
8: Well, no, I didn't.
3: I don't think he's been open that long since stored coats last year.
5: Yes, he has. I stored mine there last year.
7: And you didn't have any trouble getting it out in the fall?
5: Oh, no trouble at all. I brought in the receipt and he gave it to me. He was just as nice as you please.
8: He was nice. He was a very nice man.
3: Get any compliments out of me, I'll say that.
5: But what we'd like to know is what can be done about it.
7: Well, in the first place, there's no evidence yet that he stole any of your furs.
3: Well, I'd like to know what you call it.
7: Well, he told you to come back on Monday.
3: Well, today's Monday, and we were back. Where was he? No place in sight. The store was locked up tight.
7: Lieutenant, would you get the card out of the business house file?
9: That's Final Poria, 7380 State 6.
5: Yes, that's right. And his name is Audley, George.
9: Yes,
5: Audley.
9: I know.
3: What's that going to do?
7: Well, I want to see if he's opened up yet.
3: Well, you can count on it. He hasn't.
7: When did you take your coat in to be stored, Miss President?
8: In May. Oh, wait a minute. I've got the storage receipt right here in my bag. Right here. May the 3rd.
7: What value did you place on it?
8: Well, we paid $4,000 for it.
3: $4,000?
8: Of course, that was nearly 2 years ago, and it will be 2 years Christmas. It was a Christmas gift for my husband.
3: This Christmas, somebody should give me a husband like that.
9: Minute, Captain.
7: Yeah. All right, bring over to the store.
3: He's not going to be there. Take my word for it.
5: He can try, can't he?
7: Sergeant, turn the light on here.
10: Yes, sir.
8: I don't think he'll be there.
3: I know he won't be there. If he was coming, he'd have showed up by now. He's not coming.
9: It's ringing.
3: Ring all day.
5: This is all well and good, but it's not going to get my coat back.
9: Sure,
5: Ryan. I want some actionable get action.
3: That's what I say.
8: Well, we've got to have a little patience. When the wind is blowing and I got chills, I don't worry about patience.
9: Well, that's it, Captain.
7: Home number listed there?
9: Yes, sir.
7: Try that. There's the lineup, Sergeant.
10: Yes, sir.
5: Did you say you have his home phone number there?
7: Yes, that's right.
5: Well, what is it?
7: Well, I'm sorry, I can't give you that information.
5: Well, anybody's entitled to it now. We are, aren't we?
3: Roy got a coat.
9: Bring him
7: in. Well, just give us a chance, and we'll try to get it straightened out.
8: That's what I say.
5: A lot you've got to worry about.
9: Hello? Is this the residence of Mr. George C. Audley? Yeah. Yeah? I see. Is he there? Oh, is that so? Yeah. Well... when was that? Did I? Well, what is it? Oh, he didn't. All right, thank you.
3: Wasn't there either?
9: Woman said she was his landlady.
7: Yeah?
5: Wasn't he there?
9: Mr. and Mrs. Audley rented a furnished room there. They moved out yesterday.
11: Moved out?
5: Oh, you see?
1: Well, where did they go?
7: Now, just a second.
11: Oh, it's awful.
7: All right. Looks like you're right. Looks like Mr. Audley did skip.
5: So what are we supposed to do?
11: You know how I scraped to get that jacket?
7: If you listen, I'll tell you what to do.
11: Yes, sir.
7: You go back through that door there and up the stairs to the second floor. You'll see the detective's office up there. You go right in and they'll take care of it.
11: Will they be able to find him?
7: They'll try.
5: That's not the important thing. Will they be able to get our coats back?
7: You make a complaint up there and they'll answer.
11: Is there any particular detective we should see, or is just one as good as the other?
7: They'll tell you who to see.
5: We are not getting the runaround now, are we? Because my husband works for the city, and he knows a few people, you know.
7: The detectives will handle it. You just go on upstairs.
3: We might as well. Detectives are higher than them, anyway.
5: On the second floor?
7: Yes, that's right.
3: Oh, well, we got to lose. We get our coat.
7: Who's passing upstairs, Sergeant?
12: Dan, Lieutenant.
9: Well, I hope he likes to hear women talk. At least he ought to be used to it. He's got four daughters.
12: Oh, is that so? Hold on. Lieutenant.
9: Yes.
12: Coley ringing in. He's on post up there on 86th Street. He said there's about 15 women congregating around that toy shop. He said they're boiling, every one of them.
9: Yeah.
12: He says he's afraid they'll break in the door. He can't handle them alone.
9: All right, send a car around to help him get it straightened out.
12: Yes, sir. I'll send a car to give you a hand.
7: You ought to put someone on a fixer up there, Ren.
9: We're awful short today, Captain.
7: Yeah, I know.
9: I could double up post 3 and 5 and send Cale up there.
7: All right, try that.
9: I would leave a school crossing open this afternoon, though.
7: Well, things will probably quiet down by then.
9: Yes, sir, probably.
12: 21st Precinct, Sergeant Waters. Hold on a second. Is the detective bringing it down, Captain? Lieutenant King wants to talk to you.
7: All right, I'll take it here.
12: Yes.
7: 21st Precinct, Captain Kennelly.
13: This place has turned into a hen house, Captain.
7: Yeah, I can imagine.
13: All cackling, too.
7: Well, just get their coats back, Matt. That's all it'll take.
13: Believe me, you're going to try. Look, can I have that home address on Audley? I want to send a man up there to check him out.
7: Oh, yeah, sure. Give me that card, Ren. Listen. Matt.
13: Yes, Captain.
7: The home address is 63 West 79th Street.
13: Yes, sir.
7: And the phone over there is Academy 2-3598.
13: 3598.
7: Yeah, but he's supposed to be gone from there.
13: Yes, so the ladies told me. Thanks, Captain.
7: Okay, Matt.
9: You think the detectives will get any results, Captain?
7: Well, Ren, I know they're going to try.
14: You are listening to 21st Precinct, a factual account of the way police work in the world's largest city. Now, back to 21st Precinct and Captain Kennelly.
7: A serious crime or an unusual occurrence seldom results in a shortage of personnel in a precinct command, because in such instances, the inspector commanding the division, the borough commander, or the chief inspector will order men into the troubled area for temporary duty from other commands. The real pressure for manpower comes when a multiplicity of small everyday occurrences within the precinct requires the force to be thinly spread. Such was the case on this day when three patrolmen were in court as witness duty, one went sick, one had a prisoner in custody while he was questioned by detectives, and one was assigned to a fixed post to prevent angry women from breaking into a door and show windows of a furrier shop. Out on patrol about an hour later, I rode by the closed shop. The patrolman assigned there on a fixer had the situation under control, still gathered on the sidewalk. They had been told to take their complaints to the detective. I instructed the operator of my car to pull into a parking space down the block, and I walked back toward the furriers. As I approached a luggage shop several doors from the place, I saw the proprietor standing in the doorway.
15: Oh, Captain. Captain Kennelly.
7: Oh, hello, Mr. Tarbin.
15: Well, how do you like this?
7: Oh, it's not good.
15: Mm-hmm. Some reputation the merchants on the block can get from one rotten apple.
7: Well, I know it doesn't help.
15: You know how business has been with these? This morning's terrible. I attribute it to this. You know, something like this can run all the customers to the department store.
7: Yeah, well, it's too bad.
15: And he's not such a bad guy, George. He's a pretty nice guy, as a matter of fact. He's a good friend of mine. We have lunch together all the time. You know, we tell each other our troubles. But I didn't think he was in such bad shape as this. I had no idea. What did he do with the ladies' coats anyway, Captain? Do you know?
7: Not yet. Not exactly. Well, I'd better see what's going on there.
15: Oh, Captain.
7: Yeah.
15: Look, like I said, George is a good friend of mine. I know him since he opened up the shop there. You know, nothing social, just business acquaintances. Well, I think I know what his trouble is.
7: What?
15: Well, it's three troubles, really. He likes to play the horses, he likes to drink, and he likes women. You think that explains it?
7: Well, it explains a lot.
15: He had a good business there, and there's no competition within blocks. He could have done all right, fine. Wine, women, and horses. You can chalk it up to that.
7: Yes, most likely.
15: Look, Captain, what can happen to him? I mean, is he really in big trouble here?
7: Not if these customers get their coats back.
15: Well, there's no law against closing up the store if he wants to, is there? I mean, he can do that. He can go out of business anytime he wants.
7: He can, if he didn't convert other people's property.
15: Look, Captain, you want to know where he is, don't you?
7: Yeah?
15: Mm-hmm. Well, if I tell you, you won't let him know, will you? I don't want him to think that I turned him in, that I was disloyal. But I think it's for his own good. He's got to get straightened out.
7: That's right, he does. Where is he?
15: Well, he's around the corner there in the bar and grill, just around the corner.
7: Can you come and point him out to me?
15: Well, look, Captain, I told you I didn't want to get involved. I didn't want him to think that I had anything to do with him being turned in.
7: Oh, just through the window. You don't have to come into the place.
15: Well, all right. Just a second. I want to tell my partner I'm going.
7: Okay.
15: Charlie, I'm going around the corner for a minute. I'll be right back. You know what it is, Captain? It's another story of a good guy gone wrong. That's all there is to it.
7: Did you see him this morning?
15: Yeah. He called me up in the store. He said to meet him in the bar and grill. He didn't dare come near his place with all the women around. So. Well, I went there, and he poured his troubles out to me. Captain, the guy's really in a jam. He wants to do the right thing. I know that. He wants to. He told me that.
7: And why is he planning on skipping town?
15: Oh, I didn't know he was planning on skipping town.
7: He moved out of his flat yesterday, left no forwarding address. The landlady thought that they were going to Chicago, he and his wife.
15: Okay. He never told me that. Oh, there's the place right down there. Going to Chicago, huh? Well, you never told me that at all.
7: Well, it might not be so. We don't know it for a fact.
15: Look, I don't want to go in there, Captain. I don't want him to see me with you.
7: All right, we'll walk by the place once. Straight by it.
15: Mm-hmm.
7: You look inside and tell me if you see him.
15: All right.
7: Well?
15: Yeah, I see him. He's in the second booth toward the window there.
7: All right, Lou. Thanks.
15: Oh, Captain, please. Don't tell him it was me that turned him in. You know, friend's a friend. I think I'm doing it for his own good. You agree with me?
7: Yes, I agree with you.
15: Yeah, well, I better get back to the store.
7: Go ahead.
15: Yeah, I'll see you, Captain.

0: Mr. Audley?
1: Oh. Hello. You're the Mr. Audley that runs the Fernhill Furriers?
2: I'm the Mr. Audley who did run the Fernhill Furriers.
1: A lot of women are looking for you.
2: I know it. I know they are. Shame. It's too bad.
1: I think you better come with me.
2: Not to the store, huh? You're not going to take me over there?
1: No. To the station house.
2: That's good. Any place but the store. Care to have a drink before we go?
1: No. No, thank you.
2: And there's one last gulp in this. You mind?
1: Go ahead.
2: Thanks. Well, you know, you dread the day. You know what's going to happen, but you dread the day.
1: Not like that at all.
2: It's a big relief when it's all over.
1: Into my car without his being noticed in front of the shop down the block. En route to the station house, he began to tell me of his troubles. He continued as we got out of the car, walked up the front steps and into the muscle room.
2: Everything went wrong. Nothing went right.
1: Hi there, Mr. Audley.
3: Hello, Captain.
1: Fred, this is Mr. George Audley.
3: The man has been causing a revolution, huh?
2: Well, I didn't know it was that bad.
3: You didn't? It's been like ladies' night and a Turkish bath around here.
1: Red, are there any complainants upstairs in the detectives?
3: According to my last census, Captain, there was 7 steaming mad females up there, all with murder in their hearts.
2: Can I imagine?
1: Red, ring upstairs to Lieutenant King. Tell him I've got Mr. Audley and I'm taking him into my office.
4: Yes, sir.
2: Thanks, Captain.
1: Lieutenant Sergeant.
5: Yes.
1: I've got to protect city property as well as you.
3: This is Lieutenant Gorman. Let me call you, Lieutenant King.
2: I guess I'm pretty much city property now, too, huh?
1: Pretty much. Inside.
5: Mr. Audley.
1: All right. Sit down over there, Mr. Audley.
2: Thank you. Right here?
1: That's fine.
2: I suppose I'm entitled to get a lawyer, huh?
1: Oh, sure. You're entitled to a lawyer.
2: I don't know how much good it'll do me. I don't have any money for one. Oh, what a mess. What a mess I got myself into.
1: Well, if you'd give these women back their furs, it wouldn't be so bad.
2: I'd like to, Captain, believe me, but I can't. I'd sure like to.
1: Yes?
5: Lieutenant King.
1: Come in, man.
5: Hello, Captain.
1: Hello, man.
5: So this is Mr. George Audley.
2: Yeah, that's right.
5: I'm Lieutenant King.
2: Glad to know you.
5: I don't know whether I can say the same thing. I sure heard a lot about you this morning.
2: I can imagine.
5: Well, they got all these ladies' coats.
2: Well, that's just it. I don't have them.
5: Well, what did you do with them?
2: Well, last spring, when the weather began to get warm and they didn't need their fur coats anymore, the customers started to bring them in for storage and for repairs.
5: Yeah.
2: Well, it so happened that at that time, last April and May, I was in desperate need of money.
5: So instead of storing them, you sold them?
2: No, not right away. I had every intention of giving the women back their coats. Every intention in the world. When I first started, I pawned them. I took them around to different shops, and I got loans on them.
5: You were going to redeem the loans in time to have the coats ready for the women in the fall.
2: Yeah, that was my intention.
1: What do you use the money for? That you got from pawning the coats?
2: Oh, pay some debts and my rent.
1: And to bet on the horses?
2: A little bit.
1: Ah, you know it's more than a little bit.
2: All right, I bet on them a lot.
5: How many coats did you pawn?
2: Oh, I don't know. It's been about 100, 125, maybe 150.
5: That you pawned?
2: Yeah, that's all I pawned, but, you know, I sold some outright, too.
5: Oh, did you?
2: Yeah. See, along about the middle of May and the 1st of June, things got really bad. I mean, terrible.
1: No favorites were winning.
2: Well, the favorites were winning, all right, but when they won, I wasn't on them.
5: How many coats did you sell outright?
2: 75, 100.
5: Who'd you sell them to?
2: Other furriers.
5: What'd you tell them?
2: I told them the customers left the coats with me to be sold. Or that they had traded them in on something else. The other furriers and I negotiated a price, and they bought them.
5: How much money was involved altogether? Any idea?
2: Yeah, I got an idea. Something like $20,000.
5: How much do you have left?
2: About 500.
5: $500.
1: $500 out of 20,000.
5: That's the way things go.
1: Things sure went pretty bad as far as you were concerned.
5: Sure did. But I had no intention of taking anything from anybody. I didn't want to cheat those women, honest. I didn't want to sell their coats. It was just a situation that I found myself in. I was desperately pressed for money. You got no idea.
1: Yeah, sure I don't.
5: I was being squeezed from all sides.
2: No, you haven't seen any squeezing yet, Mr. Audley. The worst of it is just about to start.
5: Yeah, I know.
1: $20,000.
5: But it was my intention to make every penny of it good, to give every woman back her coat.
2: That might have been, as long as you were pawning them. You might have had the intention to redeem them in time for this fall. When you began selling them outright, that intention went out the window.
1: What did you expect to tell all these women when they presented their receipts and wanted the coat?
2: I don't know. I expected to have the coat, that's all. I always expected a windfall. I expected something to happen. I don't know what.
3: If you sold most of the coats outright, what were you going to tell the women in those cases?
2: I don't know. I got no idea. I'd have told them something. I'd have stole them off, I guess. That's all.
1: Why'd you keep the store open so long? You knew you were in a big jam in the middle of the summer, didn't you?
2: Yeah, sure. I knew it. You moved out of your room, you and your wife.
5: That's right.
2: Where are you staying now?
5: Well, we don't have a place.
2: Where's your wife?
5: She's at a friend's house out in Kew Gardens.
2: Where were you planning to stay tonight?
5: Well, we hadn't really...
1: knew that you were on your way to Chicago, that you were leaving today.
5: How'd you find that out?
1: Isn't it true?
5: Yeah, it's true.
1: Well, if you were going to strip, why didn't you really strip? What did you come back to the shop for and sit in the bar around the corner from it?
5: That's another story.
1: Well, I'm sure we'd like to hear it.
5: All right, if you'd like to hear it. See, my wife was packing yesterday. Naturally, she's a little upset about this whole thing.
2: Naturally.
5: As much as me. So we were packing.
1: To go to Chicago?
5: Yeah. Now, all of a sudden, she reminded herself she didn't have a coat.
1: Her own fur coat?
5: Yeah. The 3/4 length mink coat. Wild, Canadian. I made it for her about 3 years ago. So she said, where is it? I said, honey, it's in the vault down at the shop. So immediately she got suspicious. She accused me of selling it, of pawning it along with the rest of them. I said, honey, I wouldn't do that to your coat. I wouldn't do that at all. She didn't believe me. And it is, they're honest. It's in the vault down there. I wouldn't do a thing like that to her. It's my wife. I wouldn't sell her coat.
2: It's the only one you didn't sell, huh?
5: No, there's few I didn't sell. But I didn't sell hers. I didn't pawn it. It's really in the vault down at the shop.
1: But she didn't believe it.
5: No. Now, she was sure I sold it. So she said either I go to the shop and get the coat or she don't go to Chicago with me.
1: And that's why you were hanging around the neighborhood in the bar.
5: Well, of course, I couldn't go near the shop. I couldn't get in with all those women around there. And I couldn't go get my wife until I had her coat.
2: Guess I'd have been better off if I'd have sold it. It was brought $1,500, maybe $2,000.
1: 21st Precinct, Captain Finelli.
0: Captain. One of the women must have saw Mr. Audley go into your office. The word's out. They're all out in the muster room now. They're crying for blood.
1: How many?
0: Oh, 7 or 8.
1: All right, thanks. Well, they've found out you're here, Mr. Audley. There's a delegation of women right outside that door.
5: There is, huh?
1: Yes, there is.
5: Well, might as well face the music.
1: Take my word for it, Mr. Audley. It's not going to be music.
4: 21st Precinct, Sergeant Waters.
1: Yeah? What's the trouble? And so it goes. Around the clock, through the week, every day, every year. A police precinct in the city of New York is a flesh and blood merry-go-round. Anyone can catch the brass ring. Or the brass ring can catch anyone.
6: 21st Precinct, transcribed. A factual account of the way the police work in the world's largest city is presented with the official cooperation of the Patrolmen's Benevolent Association, an organization of more than 20,000 members of the Police Department, City of New York. Everett Sloan in the role of Captain Kennelly, Ken Lynch as Lieutenant King, Harold Stone as Sergeant Waters. Featured in tonight's cast were Satis Ortega, Mandel Kramer, Larry Haynes, Susan Strong, Elspeth Eric, and Gladys Thornton. 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
20: Johnny Dollar.
21: Sinclair, Mr. Dollar, in Kennett, Missouri. Would it be possible for you to come out here right away?
20: Kennett, Missouri. What did you say your name is?
21: Charles Kingsley Sinclair. I'm...
20: Oh,
3: yeah, with Providential Assurance Company.
21: Yes, that's right.
3: Yeah, now, wait a minute. I thought you were leaving the company.
21: Dollar.
3: If you're such a gentleman, you just couldn't stand doing business with the poor, wretched clients you inherited.
21: Mr. Dollar, I am a changed man.
3: Well, good for you.
21: It is true that some of the people that I've been sent down here to deal with, well, I consider them nothing more than poor white trash, ignorant, illiterate.
3: Well, I'll say this for them. They sure know how to make some pretty powerful moonshine.
21: Very true.
3: If one of those characters hadn't poured some of that white mule down my gullet, I doubt if I'd have been crazy enough to go out after that killer.
21: But thanks to you, Dade Whopperman was indicted, tried, found guilty, and has been incarcerated.
3: Yeah, that was the one, Dade Whopperman.
21: Unfortunately, Mr. Dollar, Dade has a brother. His name is Daniel. I beg your pardon. Daniel. He's been making trouble, very serious trouble.
3: Oh? Like what?
21: Murders.
3: I see.
21: So if you take a plane to Memphis, I shall be more than glad to meet you there.
3: Oh, now look, mister, I was lucky once got out of that swamp country alive. But I'd be nuts to stick my neck out again. And since those people already know who I am, what my job is... Okay, St. Clair, I'll grab a plane.
20: 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America's fabulous freelance insurance investigator.
3: Yours truly, Johnny Dollar.

0: 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Following is an account of expenses incurred during my investigation of the deadly swamp matter. Item one is 7645 plane fare Hartford to Memphis. Charles Kingsley St. Clair met me as promised. And apparently the man had changed considerably from the snooty, better-than-thou stuff shirt I'd found him to be on my first trip.
1: Yes, Mr. Dollar, in spite of my earlier feelings about the clients my predecessor had left me...
0: Yeah, I know, Mr. St. Clair. But those moonshiners and such existing in that 20-mile swamp are hardly typical of the folks living around Kennett, where your office is.
1: Oh, I realize that now, and I shall stay in Kennett, try to justify the company's confidence in placing me there.
0: Very good.
1: Nevertheless, when I came to this part of the country, the swamp people were the only ones with whom I had to deal. They were the only ones to whom he had sold insurance. And when I saw the horrible, dirty, squalid way in which they lived, in those broken-down shacks full of vermin...
0: Kind of turned your stomach, huh?
1: Quite frankly, it did exactly that. That's why I requested transfer to our New England offices. But now, of course, I plan to stay down here. Now, when you came here before, you taught me a great lesson in how to deal with them, how to understand them.
0: Yeah? By having my car wrecked for me, by getting shot at and nearly drowned in that swamp?
1: But you succeeded in enlisting the help, the cooperation of the good ones among them, and earning their respect.
0: Well, I had to do something to get out of there alive.
1: The point is that you did. You have friends among them now, and you'll be willing to help you again.
0: Yeah, well, that's something that... Oh, now, wait a minute.
1: Yeah.
0: You mean these murders you call me about, they're back in that swamp country, too? Oh, great.
1: Oh, no, Mr.
0: And Dollar. I thought that maybe for once... Okay, St. Clair, let's have it. What's it all about?
1: As I told you, a series of murders.
0: So you're having to pay out a lot of insurance.
1: No.
0: And you think that I can somehow, miraculously, put a stop to... Huh? Did I hear you say no somewhere along the line?
1: Oh, the victims of these murders have, well, they've been, well, relatives of some of my clients.
0: Up in the swamp country?
1: Up in the swamp country.
0: Well?
1: Clients whom you know, whom you met when you were here before.
0: Go on.
1: And thanks to you and what you did for them, they regard the company, and therefore me, and you, as a kind of, well, as a protective agency. A protection for them, with only their best interests at heart. That sort of thing is very good for the company.
0: Yeah.
1: Shall we stop for some lunch?
0: Yeah, sure, go ahead and stop if you like. But if you think you can talk me into meddling into these murders when it's a job for the law...
1: But it's not for the law.
0: What do you mean by that?
1: Well, as I told you before, these people living far beyond any town or city limit, they're pretty much a law unto themselves.

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1: Or a sea shanty?
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1: Or pirate metal.
0: This boat trip is going to be interesting.
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3: She can have pretty clothes for a change, good food on the table. Oh, she can fix up that little house she and her kids live in, buy some lace curtains for the windows, and... Oh, what do you mean, no?
4: Yufa was the latest victim of this killing. Well?
3: Come on, St. Clair. 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
1: We'll offer it to everybody, Charlie.
0: I will. 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
1: Charlie.
0: At the beach or at dinner. Wherever you go, wherever you're thirsty, Pepsi is there.
1: It's here, too, in our Be Sociable song.
2: Be

0: the weekend, have plenty of Pepsi around. Pick up an extra carton today. CK, I'm sociable.
1: With Pepsi, everyone is.
0: And now, Act Two of yours truly, Johnny Dollar.
2: Eupha Crump. Yeah, what a name. But that cute, intelligent little girl, really out of place in the swamp country. Well, regardless of how you or I or the law might feel about it, her inheriting that moonshine still when her husband was killed a while back had meant something to provide for both her and her children. And the insurance she received on top of it. And she planned to marry Cass Dingle, the character who'd befriended me, who'd helped me run down her husband's killer. Cass, who was going to leave this desolate country, get out in the world and make an honest living for her. Yeah, but it was Cass who'd sacrificed his life out there in the swamp in order to save mine.
3: No, Mr. Dollar.
2: What?
3: Cass Dingle is still alive.
2: But I myself saw Dade Wupperman shoot him in the back.
3: Eupha somehow nursed him back to health. They were married according to whatever rites the swamp people observe, and they were very happy.
2: And then she was murdered.
3: Yes, and it was Cass who asked me to call on you again. And since you know him, you know these people.
2: Okay, stop wasting time, St. Clair. Get me on up to Kennett where I can rent a car and get on this thing.
3: Now, if you'll drop me at my office, I'll be more than glad to let you have this car. But about some lunch.
2: Lunch? Forget it. Let's get going. Item 2, 470 for a tank full of gas there in Kennett. And I headed west a few miles, then due north into the swamp country. Well, as I said before, the 20-mile swamp is one of the most dismal, uninviting places I've ever seen. The road, after a while, wasn't even a road, just a set of muddy wagon tracks. More than once, driving slowly and carefully along, I held my breath, hoping St. Clair's car wouldn't bog down in some mud hole. I passed a couple of shacks, falling apart and apparently vacant. But the distinctive smell of moonshine whiskey in the air told me otherwise, that a still was in full operation. If Cass Dingle had married Eupha, he'd gone to her place to live, so I headed that way. But a mile or so before I got there, edging the car around a thicket of wild blackberries, I had learned the last time I was here that when somebody starts shooting, the only thing to do is stop whatever you're in, whatever you're doing. So I did, fast. I ducked down under the wheel on the floorboards, and I pulled out my gun, and I waited.

0: said. Only what was the idea of pulling off a couple of shots?
1: Howdy, Mr. Johnny. I'm glad you come, sir.
0: Yeah, oh, yeah.
1: I knew maybe a shot would make you stop the car, Mr. Johnny. And that way you wouldn't go on up to the house in the still.
0: Yeah, well, that's where I was headed, to look for you.
1: It's much better you hide this car back in my old cabin. You remember where it is?
0: Little turnoff right up ahead, isn't it?
1: Yes, sir. Now, you do that, and I'll cut through the swamp and meet you there.
0: Sure, whatever you say.
1: I'll meet you there.
0: I should have got there in 5 or 6 minutes at the most. The car bogged down in a sticky black mud hole. By the time I pulled enough twigs and branches under the wheels to get traction, make the turnoff, and pull up in front of his place, more than half an hour had passed. Because of his shortcut through the woods and the swamp, I'd expected to find Cass out in front waiting for me. But he wasn't, though the door of his cabin was ajar. Now, if I'd had any sense, I would have stopped for a minute, and I'd have given some thought to that. But I didn't. And believe me, it was a mistake.
2: Come in, mister. Come right in.
0: In the dark, windowless cabin, I could see Cass Dingle on a bunk at the far end, tightly bound with ropes and rawhide, looking at me helplessly.
2: I said, come in.
0: And standing in front of me was the biggest, most ugly man I've ever seen. 250 pounds at the least, built like a gorilla. His face was covered with coarse black stubble. His long hair straggled down into the back of the collar of his dirty shirt. Aimed at my chest was an ancient rifle with a bore almost big enough for a shotgun.
2: That's better, mister. Now, Peter, Luke, John.
0: Three specters came forward out of the shadow. Smaller men, also dirty, unshaven, looking no less menacing than the man in front of me. Each of them had a rifle. I could feel one of them against my backbone. Now listen, I took a course once from the FBI on the proper procedure for disarming a man who has a gun in your back. But they forgot to tell me what to do about four of them. So I raised my hands up over my head.
2: That's right, Mr. Johnny. Now you just keep them hands right up straight. You, Paul?
3: Yes, Dan'l.
0: Dan'l. Dan'l Wupperman.
2: All right now, Paul. You take Mr. Johnny's gun away from him.
3: Yes, and I will, Dan'l.
2: Yes, you taking it away from him, Paul.
3: I gotten it, Dan'l. Ooh-wee, hitting's a real pretty one.
2: That's right, Paul. So you holding on to it real careful, so and I won't damage it none, while and I kill him.

0: Miss Johnny. That you, Miss Johnny?
1: Who are you?
0: It's Cass, Miss Johnny. Cass Dingle.
1: Oh.

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1: And now, Act Three of Yours Truly, Johnny Dollar and the Deadly Swamp Matter.
2: I've been in some pretty tough spots in this crazy job of mine, but nothing ever quite like this. Four men, like four vicious animals, who crawled up out of the muck of the 20-mile swamp. Armed with ancient rifles, I was sure they knew how to use and use well. For a man living and moonshining in this godforsaken country depended on his gun for survival. Survival. It was obvious by the way the guns were aimed that survival was the one thing they didn't plan for me. Like four vicious animals, I said. Stupid, maybe? Enough to be tricked somehow? Yeah, but how? And there wasn't anyone within miles to give me a hand. Except for Cass Dingle, tied down in the bunk at the far end of the cabin, helpless. If only he were bright enough to... Then the ugly giant in front of me talked again.
3: That's right. Dan'l Wupperman, and I'm going to kill you, Mr. Johnny. Right now, for it being that you sent my brother Dade up into prison.
2: He was a killer, Dan'l. The same as you are.
3: That's right. So one more killer, namely you, it ain't going to make me no worse than I am.
2: Why, Dan'l?
3: Because you had no business to come here to begin. We don't like that here in the swamp.
2: No, I mean, why these other killings? Why murder Yufa, Cass's wife?
4: Why you do that, Dan?
3: Because it was her insurance money, Mr. Johnny, brought you here the first time. Then you put my brother in jail.
2: So you murdered her, a harmless young mother, just to get me back here.
3: That's right. Now I'm gonna kill you.
5: Oh. Yes, sir, Daniel.
3: You stand away from him, backing him. This charge's gonna go right on through him.
5: Yes, Daniel. But now you
4: no,
5: should...
4: No, Daniel, no. It's all wrong you killed Mr. Johnny.
3: You shut up, Cass.
5: Maybe Cass, he thinking what I thinking, Daniel. Mr. Johnny, he from the outside. You kill an outside man. Maybe the police, they're moving in on us. They coming here in the swamp because he from the outside.
3: You stop thinking, Paul. Move away now so I can kill him.
4: No, Dan.
3: Shut up, Cass. Now, Mr. Johnny.
4: No, Dan'l, you kill me instead. Now you kill my wife, Yufa. I don't care. You kill me instead, Dan'l.
3: I kill you, Cass. Soon I kill Miss Johnny.
4: Miss Johnny?
2: It's all right, Cass.
4: No, Miss Johnny, that ain't...
2: What?
4: I mean, I've talked long enough.
3: What can you say, Cass?
4: Must be nearing to 5 o'clock by now, Miss Johnny.
2: Five?
3: Shut up, Cass, and... What do you mean by that?
4: Miss Johnny, no.
2: Oh, yeah, you're right.
3: What do you mean by 5 o'clock?
2: Yeah, Cass, they oughta... I mean, it's about time.
3: What do you mean, Mr. Johnny?
2: What, nothing, not a thing, Dan'l. I just whistled. That's all.
3: I mean, what do you mean about 5 o'clock? You tell me.
2: Oh.
3: Tell me.
2: No.
3: Tell me.
2: Because it's nothing you can do anything about. Because if it is 5 o'clock, then by the time you can pull that trigger...
3: You tell me.
2: All right. If I'm not safely out of this swamp by 5 o'clock, this place will be so full of state police. Well, would you like to look at my watch?
3: No, you keeping your hands up over your head.
2: Oh, sure.
3: Because you lying, Mr. Johnny.
2: Am I?
3: You lying to me.
2: Just keep on talking, Dan'l. You'll get more time. But if I were you...
3: I said I gonna kill you, Mr. Johnny. And no scheming words out in your mouth gonna... You, Paul.
4: I ain't heard nobody out there, Dan'l.
3: You go out. You go look out along the slough and the bayou.
4: Yes, Dan'l.
3: You see anybody, any boat, you shoot off that gun. You, Peter, you go on back the road and look. And you, John, you go look up by Cass Still. You don't see no one, you come back here and help me bury Cass and Mr. Johnny in the ground. Now you go.
4: Yes, Dan'l, come on, you.
2: And the three of them, like so many shadows, slipped off into the growing darkness. Cass Dingle stalling, his talking as though something would happen at 5 o'clock, had gained time for us. And more important, had reduced the immediate enemy to one. Dan'l's rifle was still aimed at my midsection. Then, after plenty of time for the others to have looked around.
3: You see, Miss Jenny, you trying to bluff me is all. But that's no good.
2: Because you haven't heard from them, Dan'l? That means the police have taken them.
3: Without them getting off a shot? No, Miss Johnny.
2: And I tell you that by 5 o'clock, and it must be 5 o'clock by now.
4: It's getting dark, Miss Johnny.
2: Yeah. Let me look at my watch.
3: You keep your hands right up straight. It's long after 5 o'clock. Me, I prove it. I look at your little watch.
2: Oh, yeah?
3: You think I can't tell the time?
2: Oh, I'm sure you can, Dan'l.
3: But don't you move, Miss Johnny. Because I'm keeping this right in the middle of your belly.
2: Yes.
3: And you try and grab and I pull the trigger.
2: Okay.
3: Now, easy.
2: Slowly.
3: And see.
2: Cautiously. Curled the gun still in my belly. He looked upward toward the watch on my wrist. And I turned my wrist ever so slightly away from him so that he had to twist his head a bit. Just a little.
3: Long about 10, 15, maybe.
2: Then I brought up my knee with everything I had.
4: No! I'll kill you!

I knew the sound of the gunshot would bring the others back to the cabin. After all, they certainly hadn't found any sign of those mythical state police out there. So after setting Cass free, I lay down just inside the door looking very dead. And then when Paul and John and Peter came in one at a time, Cass, who was standing back at the door, quietly and carefully took care of them with the help of the butt of Dan'l's gun. So now four more of the swampers have left that region to spend a long, long time behind the bars. Expense account total, including the trip back to Hartford, $161.60. Yours truly, Johnny Dollar.

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0: truly, Johnny Dollar, starring Bob Bailey, originates in Hollywood and is written, produced, and directed by Jack Johnstone. Heard in our cast were Ben Wright, Sam Edwards, Roy Glenn, and Vic Perrin. 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
2: Thank you, Jim. Now I'd like to tell my story.
3: Okay, here's Dick Powell as Private Detective Richard Rogue in another personally conducted tour through Rogue's Gallery.

0: I was sitting at my junior executive type desk one day a few months ago, trying to get a studious gander at the racing form for the next day. I had planned to attend and contribute a quick $48 outside to the improvement of the breed of thoroughbreds racing at the track. $48, that's six across the board, eight races, six eights. That's right, 48. Well, anyway, I was working on a case for an insurance company, and they had assigned a big company detective with his brains and his feet to help me. His real job was to watch me, and he did. His girl was mad at him, and he spent all his time writing torchy poetry to her. I didn't mind that, but the big goon read it to me. That made it personal.
1: Hey, listen to this one, will you, Rogie?
0: Oh, no, I'm busy. Can't you see, Joe?
1: This'll put her in her place. Listen. Gee, Cupid stupid. His dart in my heart I trusted. Now my heart's busted. He sent me an Aphrodite, who's awful flighty. Don't trust Cupid. He's stupid. That's a dilly, ain't it? I'm going to send it to Rose special delivery.
0: Mm. That ought to bring her right back to you with a club in her hand. Why don't you give the dame up, Joe?
1: Oh, you don't understand, Rogie. I love her.
2: Oh. I'm looking for Richard Rogue.
0: Yeah? What do you want?
2: I've got a message for you. I want to talk to you. Privately.
0: Okay. Come on in here. Look, I'm a busy guy today. What do you want? What's your name?
2: I'm Joe Layton. Have you had a letter from Duke Dickerson?
0: Nope.
2: You know him, don't you?
0: Well enough to lend him money, if that answer your question.
2: Well, he needs some dough.
0: Tough. He still owes me.
2: He's got some stashed in a tin box out in the valley. He wants it. He wants us to get it for him.
0: Go on.
2: He's planted the dough out in the valley.
0: Yeah? Get to the point.
2: Well, he's mailed half of a map to me and the other half to you. A map showing just where the dough is buried. We're to go get it together. I get the $2,500 he owes me, and you get the $100 he owes you, plus $1,000 for the job. And Duke gets the rest. Okay?
0: Mm-hmm. Sure. I'll take a drive out into the valley for 1,100 skins anytime. But I haven't got the map yet.
2: Well, he mailed it day before yesterday. It should be here.
0: Well, it isn't. Drop around about noon tomorrow. Maybe it'll come in the morning mail.
2: The Duke needs the dough pretty bad. He's got himself in a bit of a jam in Kansas City. We'll get that dough tomorrow, huh?
0: There's something about money I like. I think maybe it's the feeling of power it gives me when the rent is paid. Anyway, this spook shoved off, and I went back into the outer office where Joe Black was poised penning some more poetry. The phone rang, and I thought twice before I answered it. It was almost 6 o'clock, and I had plans for that evening. But I finally gave in to its yammering. Rogue Detectives, Richard Rogue speaking.
3: Hello, Mr. Rogue. I must see you right away.
0: Sorry.
3: It's a matter of life and death, Mr. Rogue. I'm afraid.
0: What's the matter? What's your name?
3: Muriel Scott. Please, come to the Rialto Theater. I can't be seen talking to you. I'm in the aisle seat, center aisle, three rows down from the rear of the theater, on the right-hand side of the center aisle. The seat next to mine is vacant. Please meet me there as soon as possible. Please, hurry.
0: Okay, wait there.
1: Who was that, Rogie?
0: Oh, now, look, Blackie, it was private business. Why don't you run along home now and get some rest?
1: Oh, no, the boss told me to stick with you, and that's what I'm going to do. You're tricky, you know. We don't trust you.
0: Oh, look, I... Oh, hello. What are you doing here, Urban?
4: Just dropped in to ask you a few questions, Rogue.
1: Good evening, Lieutenant Urban.
4: Hello, Blackie. Go wait in the hall. I want to talk with Rogue.
1: Yes, sir.
0: Now, what's on your mind?
4: You know a guy by the name of Layton? Joe Layton?
0: Name sounds familiar. Why?
4: He just left here, didn't he?
0: Well, he's been here. What's that to you?
4: What do you want to see you about?
0: Well, I don't see how that could possibly affect you, old man. Came to see me on private business. That's all the talking I'm going to do. How'd you know he was here, anyway?
4: I just took a card off him. He had your name and address on it. What did he want to see you about, Rogue?
0: He didn't mention your name. How come you'd be shaking Joe Layton down? Is he pinched?
4: No, he isn't in any trouble with the police, Rogie. I picked him up about a block from here a while ago. He'd been robbed. and murdered.
0: Well, this was a fine time for Joe Layton to get dead. Just when he meant $1,100 to me. I went down to the morgue with Urban to look at the body. What I really went for was a quick look through his personal effects. There was no sign of half a map. That's all I wanted to know. Urban put me on the fire for a while, trying to get me to tell him all I knew about Layton, but I didn't crack, and I left about 10:30 to drive back to my office. My shadow Blackie was right behind me. When I walked into the office, the phone was ringing. Rogue Detectives, Richard Rogue speaking.
3: Mr. Rogue, you didn't come to the theater.
0: Oh, I'm sorry, Muriel. Something else came up that demanded my immediate attention.
3: But I must see you right away. It's a matter of life or death.
0: Oh, but I can't.
3: There's a $500 fee waiting here for you for just a few minutes' work. Please, Mr. Rogue.
0: Huh? Oh, where are you?
3: I'm at the Shady Glade Motel out in the valley. You know where it is?
0: Well, sure. I've passed it 1,000 times.
3: Will you come right out? Please. Cabin number 4.
0: You say there's $500 waiting there for me? You got it there?
3: Yes. Please hurry. I'm frightened to death.
0: Well, I just had 1,100 skin shot out from under me, and I decided I couldn't afford to be too temperamental about a sure 500. So I ran down the stairs to my car and took off for the Shady Glade Motel and the lady with the seductive voice. It was a long drive from my office, and I spent my time trying to figure out how I was going to get in touch with Duke Dickinson and deal myself back in on that buried treasure deal. I couldn't tell whether Blackie had managed to tail me on this trip or not. There was so much traffic on the pass. Well, anyway, I pulled up at the Shady Glade and knocked at the door of cabin number 4.
5: You're Mr. Rogue?
0: Yeah.
5: Come in.
0: Well, get it off your chest, lady.
5: Please, sit down.
0: Okay, but I'm in a kind of a hurry. Let's make this as brief as possible.
5: All right. Would you care for a drink?
0: I'd love one. But look, you were tearing your hair out a half hour ago. I got here as soon as I could by breaking a few speed laws. Now, before we get social, what's the deal?
5: I'm in trouble, Mr. Rogue.
6: I'll take it from here, Muriel.
0: Huh? Oh, a reception committee with artillery, huh? Well, how about giving me a quick rundown on what's the deal? What do you want from me?
6: You know a man by the name of Joe Layton?
0: Yeah, I knew him. And I know what happened to him.
6: You wouldn't want it to happen to you, would you?
0: I don't insist on it.
6: Get out of here, Muriel.
5: I'll stay.
6: Get into the other room. Go on.
5: All right, Chef.
6: All right now, Rogue. Let's get down to business. You had company today, didn't you? Layton was up to see you.
0: That's right. Everybody seems to know that.
6: What do you mean?
0: Well, the cops came to see me later. Took me down for a little questioning. You see, they knew Layton called on me, too.
6: Mm-hmm.
0: Yeah. When you shook him down for that map, you should have taken that card with my name and address off of him.
6: And he can't think of everything. I want your half of that map, Rogue.
0: I don't have it.
6: Don't lie to me, Rogue. Just give me your half of the map.
0: I don't have it. But even if I did, name me a reason why I should give it to you.
6: Where is it?
0: I don't have it. That's all I know.
6: I'll give you $5,000 for it, Rogue.
0: Huh? Why should I sell it to you?
6: I had to kill a man for half that map. I don't want to have to kill you unless it's absolutely necessary, Rogue.
0: Believe me, I hope it won't come to that. Now, look, pretty boy. I don't have the letter, and killing me or keeping me here won't make you much of a score.
6: Where is the letter?
0: Why should I tell you? Ah, let's face it, chum.
6: Is it in your office?
0: I haven't received it yet. It'll probably be in the morning's mail tomorrow. This is not getting anybody someplace.
6: I'll do the worrying about that.
0: Yeah? Well, while you're worrying, take a look behind you. You got company.
6: Oh, no. I'm surprised that you try to run that old bluff like that on me.
0: You think it's a bluff? Hey, Blackie.
7: Drop that gun, mister. I couldn't miss you from here.
0: You better drop it, pretty boy. My friend Joe Black is a very nervous type.
7: Yeah. Drop it.
6: Okay.
0: Now, that's a nice guy. Look, Blackie, I'll hold the gun on this citizen. There's a girl in the bedroom. Go get her.
7: All right, Rogie.
6: What are you going to do with me, Rogue?
0: I haven't made any plans yet. You'll be taken care of, don't worry.
6: Why don't we keep this to ourselves, Rogue? There's plenty...
8: Hey, Rogue! There's no dame in here.
1: What?
8: The window's open and she's gone. I heard a car pull away just as I came in here.
1: Oh, that's fine. That's great.
8: Well, it isn't my fault, Rogie. I did what you told me to and...
6: Muriel got away, huh?
1: That's right. She got away. But we've still got the main attraction. That's you.
6: Look, Rogue, there's no reason why we can't make a deal. I'm perfectly willing to cut you in for half the money.
1: How big of you. You have to watch those generous impulses, Shep. Next thing you know, you'll be giving away the sleeves out of your vest. Hey, Blackie.
8: Yeah?
1: You just declared yourself in on five bills, okay?
8: Sure. What do I do?
1: Shake him down. I want half of a hand-drawn map.
6: There's no point in us working against each other,
1: Rogue. Shut up.
6: Yeah. I'll get it for you.
1: Keep your hands away from your pockets.
8: Yeah, just keep them up in the air, and I won't have to break your thick skull.
1: Toss me his wallet, Blackie.
8: Quit squirming, you. Yeah. There you are, Rogie. And a nice wallet it is, too. Maybe you'll let me have it, huh, Rogie? After you've taken a map out, of course.
1: Oh, that's what I love about you, Blackie. You have such big ideas. Well, quite a bit of dough here. And a driver's license. Glad to see that you're a law-abiding citizen, Chap. Oh, now, here it is. A little piece of paper worth 25 grand.
6: Now, look, Rogue. Suppose I work with you. Just cut me in for 5 grand.
1: A little late for that, Shep. Blackie.
8: Yeah?
1: I'm afraid our friend Shep might be a burden. You better put him to sleep for a while.
8: You mean like this?
1: Oh. You're so enthusiastic, Blackie. Now let's get him tied up and slip him under a bed until we need him again, shall we?
8: Of course. Hey, hadn't we better call in the cops, Rogie?
1: Well, I didn't want the cops in on this deal yet. They get so inquisitive about murderers. I knew that Shep was as safe as a royal flush against three deuces, so I left him there all tied up like a bow tie. I gave Blackie the slip and went to my apartment to get a little sleep. I opened the door and walked into a surprise party.
4: Hello, Rogie. Where you been?
1: What are you doing in my apartment, Urban?
4: Waiting for you to get home.
1: You got a warrant?
4: Oh, now, Rogie, are we going to get technical?
1: What do you want?
4: You decided to tell me what you know about the killing of Joe Layton?
1: No.
4: You might be making a mistake, Rogue. You know, sometimes you need a guy like me. What are you working on?
1: I don't report to you, Urban. Go away.
4: I've known you for a long time, Rogie. You're declaring yourself in on Layton's murder. I don't think you did it, but I think you know more than you're talking.
1: Now, look, I've got a stake in this case. If I crack it, I'll let you know in time to get your picture in the papers. Will you settle for that?
4: You're on the level, aren't you, Rogie?
1: Well, you know I am. I've worked with you this way before, haven't I? Have I ever given you a bump pitch?
4: No.
1: Good night, Lieutenant.
4: Good night, Richard. If you have any ideas of slipping me a double cross, Rogie, forget it. I've got a cell waiting for you, and I'm not above framing you. Remember that.
1: I knew Urban wasn't kidding. And I had an impulse to call him back and tell him about the murder I had put away for him in that motel. But I thought better of it. As the door closed behind Urban, I heard another door open behind me.
5: Hello, Mr. Rogue.
1: Muriel. Why, honey, this is...
5: Put up your hands. Huh? I'm going to get that map if I have to kill you.
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9: 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Richard Rogue is involved in an affair concerning $25,000 in buried treasure. There's a girl in the affair named Muriel Scott, and right this minute, the lovely Muriel is an uninvited guest in Rogue's apartment, where she's holding Rogue at the end of a .45 automatic.
0: I love girls, especially girls with Muriel's gifts. She had the kind of a figure that you'd like to add to your income tax, and a little baby face that made me want to hold her on my lap and tell her a story. But that gun changed everything. It ruined the intimate, romantic atmosphere that I would have preferred.
5: Take your revolver out of the holster and drop it. Come on, I know how to use this gun.
0: Okay.
5: Now back away from it.
0: You know, I have a strange feeling that you've lived through this before.
5: I have. Keep backing. Okay.
0: Now what?
5: Sit down.
0: Thanks. How'd you get in here?
5: Through the window. The one in the fire escape. Now, what time is the first mail delivery at your office in the morning?
0: Oh, it's about 9:30.
5: I heard you tell Shep that the map would be there in that mail.
0: I'm expecting it.
5: Good. I'll get it then. What did you do with Shep?
0: He's okay.
5: Is he in jail?
0: No, he isn't. I want my hands on that dough before I yell for the cops.
5: I want my hands on that dough, too, and I'm going to get them there.
0: Are you, comfortable?
5: Yeah. Don't worry about me.
0: Look, baby, I want some coffee. How about you?
5: Just stay where you are.
0: Oh, but look, beautiful. It's only 11:30. It's 10 hours before the mail arrives.
5: I can stay awake 10 hours at $2,500 an hour. Easy.
0: Mm-hmm. It's too bad you're so hard to get along with. You're a very beautiful dame, you know it?
5: Yeah, I know it. Just keep your seat, Mr. Rogue.
0: I don't know whether you're going to like coffee the way I make it or not, Muriel.
5: It'll be all right.
0: Are you sure you don't want me to hold the gun while you make the coffee?
5: Go ahead, make the coffee and stop talking.
0: Okay, beautiful. Yeah, but you'd better listen to my proposition. We could do a lot together with 25 grand. Ever been to Rio? More toast?
5: Thanks, Reggie. You know, you make pretty good coffee.
0: And you make pretty good toast, Angel. Lots of butter. And you know that costs points?
5: We won't need them in Rio, will we?
0: No. we're going to make beautiful music together, baby. You know it? How did you ever get mixed up in a deal like this, anyway?
5: Oh, he came through Pittsburgh.
0: I know the town well.
5: He spent a lot of money on me, and I thought I was living.
0: You're too nice a girl to go around pointing guns at people. What did you do with that cannon, anyway?
5: I left it on the kitchen table.
0: Oh. You comfortable?
5: Uh-huh. A few more hours, and you can go pick up that money, huh, baby?
0: Yeah. 25 grand.
5: You know something, honey?
0: What?
5: I can just barely remember Shep.

0: That's 9 o'clock, honey. Let's get going, shall we?
1: We'll just about make it, huh?
0: Yeah. Mm-hmm.
1: Well, I hope that map's in the morning mail, don't you?
0: Well, it will be, don't worry. Come on, I'll help you with your coat. Mm-hmm. Hey, where'd you get it? It's a nice mink.
1: Shep stole it. For me. He was a petty larceny guy, wasn't he?
0: Let's not think about him, Angel. Come on. We're on our way to the office and that letter.
1: And Rio?
0: Could be. Well, we're here. Now, you stay in the car. I don't know whether there'll be any cops up there or not. And if I'm not back in 5 minutes, shove off. And I'll meet you in the lobby of the Hotel Bellevue in an hour.
1: Oh? You're not going to take me to the office with you?
0: No.
1: Then leave me the half of the map you took from Ship. I want to know you're coming back.
0: Oh, sure, baby. Here you are. Now, are you happy?
1: Yes, I'm happy. Hurry, though, will you?
0: I'll be back in a minute, beautiful. If I'm not, remember what I told you to do, huh?
1: I'll be in the lobby of the Bellevue if you aren't back in 5 minutes, right?
0: If that letter was in my office, I had this case whipped like Simon Legree had Uncle Tom. Then my wishbone was in my throat as I rode up to my office. The elevator had always seemed slow, but this morning it seemed to be going backwards. With just a few more breaks now, I'd be back at home base, like the Third Fleet. I walked into the office, and there sat my shadow, Joe Black. I pitched him some fast double talk about ditching him last night, ran through the mail, found a letter from Duke Dickinson with a map. While I was jumping up and down and clapping my hands, I told Blackie what I wanted him to do. And then Muriel and I took off for the treasure hunt with a spade.
1: Are you sure this is the right path?
0: Sure. I got the map right here, haven't I? Look up ahead. There's the big rock he's got on. See?
1: Uh-huh.
0: There's the tree.
1: Look, Rogie.
0: Oh, the gun. Put it back.
1: If you have any plans about taking this money yourself...
0: Oh, will you cut it out? Put that rock back in
1: your
0: bag, will
1: you? I just want you to know I've still got it and I can use it.
0: Oh, but look, baby. Remember me.
1: Oh, I suppose I'm a chump. I'll put the gun away. Just for you. You big, handsome cutthroat.
0: Well, I paced off the location of that hidden treasure just like it said on the map, feeling a little like Captain John Silver as I did it, and then I exposed my poor aching back to the unaccustomed labor of making a hole in the ground with a spade. I will never be a fan of digging. I like my spades five at a time, preferably running from the ace down to the ten with a lot of dough in the middle of the table instead of in the middle of the pasture. But I dug.
1: Richard, are you sure you're digging in the right place?
0: Sure. We sighted in on that tree and that big rock. And if that petty larceny crook of a Duke Dickinson thinks this is funny, I'll personally hit... Hey. Hey, pay dirt. Hear it?
1: Yes. Hurry, Rogie. Dig it out.
0: Well, do you want this shovel? I'm digging as fast as I can. There it is. I see the top of it.
1: Be there. 25,000.
0: Well, baby, there it is. 25 grand. You want to count it?
1: Let me have it, Rogie.
0: Here, baby, you take care of it for a while, huh? Put it in your bag and let's get back to town and celebrate, beautiful?
1: All right.
2: Just hold that pole. Both of you, hold it.
0: Hey, what is this?
2: Shut up. Give me your bag, lady. Come on, lady. I don't want to have to shoot any holes in that pretty dress you're wearing. Come on, give me that bag.
1: No, I won't.
2: Next time I slap you with this rod. Now, give me that bag. Get your hands away from that coat there, mister. Thanks. Now, march.
0: You look familiar to me, tough stuff.
2: Yeah? Maybe I'd better put you away, huh?
0: Duke Dickinson must have sent out a bulletin to all his friends.
2: Shut up. Lay down on your faces, both of you. Now. Shut up, lady. I just shot a couple of holes in your tires, that's all. Now, just take it easy and don't move until I'm out of here. Thanks for the dough.
0: Come on in the office, baby. Now, buck up and stop crying.
1: I don't suppose you're going to pay any attention to me now that the money's gone. You'll probably forget me as soon as you can.
0: Oh, baby. Oh. Hi, Urban.
3: Hello, Rogue.
1: Who's this?
0: A cop.
1: What's he doing here?
0: He's here after you, baby.
1: Oh, Richard. He wouldn't turn me into the...
3: Hate to interrupt, but what's the score, Rogue?
0: This little girl helped to kill Joe Layton. The guy who worked with her is under the bed at cabin number 4 at the Shady Glade Motel.
1: How could you do this to me? After all the things you said and...
0: It's not easy. But you see, baby, I don't approve of murder. Especially not in this neighborhood. Gives a block a bad name.
1: Oh, no. No, Richard.
0: Better take her away, Urban, before I take her away from you. She's a beautiful girl, isn't she?
1: Richard. Oh, Richard. Richard.
0: Well, that's the story. Of course, you recognize my old friend Joe Black as a hold-up man. You see, I figured that when Muriel and Shep went on trial, I would have less explaining to do if they thought some stranger had finally come up with the 25 grand. I gave Joe his 500 like I said I would. He beefed a little, but he took it. And then I took the 100 Duke owed me and 1,000 for the job that was agreed on, and then I took the 2,500 that Joe Layton was supposed to get and sent it to Muriel's mother. Layton didn't have any use for it in the morgue. And I sent the rest to Duke in Kansas City. Made a nice score altogether, but... Oh, I still wake up in the middle of the night when I dream of Rio and Muriel. And that trip we were going to take. The money's spent, but the dreams linger on. They're wonderful. This is Dick Powell again, ladies and gentlemen. Hope you noticed that I didn't get hit on the head in tonight's story. It was nice for a change. I hope you like the yarn. Ray Buffum wrote it, Lee Stevens composed and conducted the music, and D. Engelbach produced and directed. I want to remind you to make a date with us the next Thursday night. We're going to get mixed up in a strange affair about a photograph. We call it Photo Finish. Be on hand for the developing, will you? Thanks for listening and good night, all. Now, here's Jim Doyle.
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18: Who knows what evil lurks in the hearts of men? A shadow.

Ladies and gentlemen, the Shadow's exciting adventure will be on the air in just a moment. But first, here's a news flash for every motorist in America. It's about a sensational new kind of tire that will stop your car quicker, safer on wet roads than you've ever stopped before. And the tire that will give you this remarkable new skid protection is the new Goodrich Safety Silvertown with the Lifesaver Tread. This Lifesaver Tread has a truly amazing action on wet, slippery pavements. As the spiral bars of this tread strike the pavement, they act like a battery of windshield wipers. These bars sweep the water from under the tire, force it out through deep drainage grooves, make a dry track for the rubber to grip. Thus, you're protected against skids in all directions. You get the quickest stops you've ever seen. And remember this, too. Silvertowns are also the only tires that give you the famous Golden Ply blowout protection. When thousands are killed or injured every year in accidents due to blowouts and skids, don't take chances. Equip with these life-saving Silvertowns now. That's the way to get protection against both skids and blowouts at no extra cost. The Shadow, Lamont Cranston, a man of wealth, a student of science, and a master of other people's minds, devotes his life to righting wrongs, protecting the innocent, and punishing the guilty. Using advanced methods that may ultimately become available to all law enforcement agencies, Cranston is known to the underworld as the Shadow. Never seen, only heard. As haunting to superstitious minds as a ghost. As inevitable as a guilty conscience. The identity of the Shadow is known only to his intimate friend and aide, Margot Lane. Today's story, The Blind Beggar Dies.

0: mine.
1: Evening, Singing Jim. Oh. Chilly tonight, isn't it?
0: Indeed it is. Thank you, sir. There are smiles.
2: Hello, Jim. Wish me luck tonight. I'm going out with a new boyfriend. He's awful nice.
0: All the luck in the world, you miss. Thank you. There are smiles which make us happy.
3: Well, if it isn't Singing Jim. Hold him down the same corner after we told him to pay protection or move.
4: Yeah, he don't pay off and he don't scare.
0: I don't make enough to keep body and soul together. Now, you go away. Let me alone.
3: Oh, so you're going to try to buck our record, eh? All right, Marty, bring him back in the alley.
0: Now, wait.
3: Then we can make him see things
0: out. Now, take your hands off me. You let me alone.
4: Come on,
0: let me alone.
4: We just want to talk to you a minute. We got a proposition for you.
0: But now I told you, I don't need protection. I have a license because I'm blind. The police don't bother me, none.
3: Bring him back over here, Marty.
0: No.
3: Private enough.
0: Now, wait.
4: Okay, Spike.
0: Now, wait.
4: Easy on that blackjack.
3: Shut up and hold your mitt over his mouth so we don't let
0: him
3: out
0: of
3: the war.
0: Okay. I'm an old man. I can't stand it. I haven't any money to pay you. I tell you,
4: All right, give me once over.
3: Right. Now, listen, Singing Jim. Next time you fork over a buck a week or you'll get the works. Okay. Marty, dump him over the wall there and let's go.
2: Gathering them, huh?
5: Yes.
2: Isn't it amazing how any little thing can get a crowd together?
5: Sometimes those little things turn out to be big things, Margot.
2: That's just Lamont Cranston, the amateur criminologist, coming to the fore.
5: Oh, look. They're trying to get into that alleyway. Somebody hurt, probably.
2: Oh, yes.
6: All right, move on. Open up. Let's get this man in the ambulance.
7: Oh, good evening to you, Mr. Cranston.
5: Oh, what's wrong, Clancy?
7: Oh, it's poor old Singing Jim. Somebody found him in the alley all smashed up. Looks like a truck run over him. All right, out of the way. Move on now. Move on.
2: Poor old Jim. Lamont, look at his face and head. He doesn't look like he's been run over.
0: Oh, don't hit me. I can't pay. I can't.
8: Okay, Jack, back to the hospital and make it fast.
0: Oh.
8: This old boy's in a bad way.
2: Lamont, somebody beat him up. But who'd do a thing like that and why?
5: I don't know, Margo. I've known Singing Jim for years.
2: So have I. Everybody knows him and helped him out.
5: Margot, he looked pretty bad. I think I'll go to the hospital and see what I can do for him. It's more than this than meets the eye. Want to come along?
2: Yes, Lamont. I hope we're not too late.
9: Of course you can see Singing Jim, Mr. Cranston.
5: How is he, Doctor?
9: Triple concussion. Looks pretty hopeless.
2: Poor old Jim.
5: How did it happen?
9: Well, the police report lists it as a hit-and-run case. In my opinion, he was beaten with some blunt instrument. A piece of pipe or a blackjack.
5: Hmm.
9: He's right in here.
0: No. Don't hit me. I'm an old man. No.
9: I'm afraid you won't get much out of him, but you can try. I'll be back in a few minutes.
5: Thanks, Doctor.
0: Oh, I can't pay. I need protection.
5: Now, Singing Jim.
0: I don't...
5: Jim, it's Lamont Cranston. I've come to help you. And Miss Lane is here, too. You remember her.
2: Hello, Jim. What happened? Who did this to
0: me? Oh, keep away from me. Let me go. Don't hit me again.
5: I'm afraid he's delirious, Margot.
0: No,
5: Jim, listen. We're not going to hurt you. You're safe now. Who hit you? Why did they do it, Jim?
0: They told me I had to pay $1 a week. Or they'd give my corner to somebody else. Some phony that knew how to mooch.

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2: I'm afraid Singing Jim has sung his last ballad.
3: You mean...
2: Yes, Margot. Singing Jim is dead.
4: Folks, I guess you're all kind of wondering why the word went out over the beggar's grapevine for us to meet here in my place.
5: Yes, it was one.
4: And maybe ain't. Anyway, Apple Mary's got something to say to us.
6: Thanks, Lameville. Thanks. Folks, I guess by this time you've all heard that poor old Singing Jim's dead.
5: Yeah,
6: and I guess you know why he's dead.
4: Yes, sir.
6: Now, don't get the idea that I've asked you all here to fight these here scurvy rats that pull Jim into an alley and beat him to death. I ain't asking that.
5: Can't expect no help from the police, Mary. You know that.
4: No, you can't, Mary. It's...
6: Yes, we tried that. And they just laugh at the idea of anybody trying to make us pay for the right to make a living on the streets. The only way we know how. Selling apples like I do. Singing like Jim did. Or selling pencils and shoelaces like Lame Bill here. No, we can't expect no help from the police.
5: Yeah, but why don't they get the guys that murdered old Jim?
6: They're investigating it, so they say.
5: Yeah, but
7: what are we going to do, Mary? Jim's death was just a warning to the rest of us. It means pay up or get the same...
6: No, it don't.
4: Yeah, that's
6: no,
4: what
6: it
4: means,
6: don't.
4: Mary.
6: Because something's happened. Somebody's going to help us what can't help ourselves.
5: Well, who is it, Mary?
6: Now, before I tell you, I want to remind you that I'm not a drinking woman, and I ain't given to hearing things, and I ain't easy convinced. But last night, late, somebody talked to me at my stand, somebody that you've all heard of, somebody that you that have got your eyesight don't believe in because nobody's ever seen him.
4: Who was it, Mary?
6: The Shadow.
5: Shadow? Oh, he wouldn't bother trying to help folks like us, Mary.
6: Oh, you're wrong. You're wrong because he asked me to call all your folks together. He promised that he'd come here tonight and tell us how he can help us.
3: When's he coming? Why isn't he here?
8: Hey, what's that?
9: Huh? I am here.
4: Why? Where'd that laugh come from?
5: Sounds like it come from right behind Mary.
10: No, it came from back in that corner.
9: Wait, don't be frightened. I am the Shadow. I've come here to help you. If you will accept my unseen presence without question, without fear.
4: Right. Yeah, that's right. We got no reason to be scared of the Shadow. We ain't done anything wrong.
5: Yeah, we ought to be glad he's willing to help us out and protect us from fellas like Spike and Marty.
11: Maybe he can help us find out who those fellas are.
6: Wait a minute, all of you. I've told the Shadow all I know about Spike and Marty. All any of us knows. Now you listen to what he wants us to do.
9: You are victims of the meanest racket in the world. The Shadow will help you. If you are willing to help yourselves. I have reason to believe that one among you is a spy, an informer.
4: Why, where is he? Point him out.
9: No, sooner or later he will betray himself. There are too many of you for me to single out the one... hostile mind in this room.
3: What do you want us to do, Shadow?
5: We'll do anything you say.
9: Go on doing as you have been doing. When these men approach you again, pay them, or promise payment. And then go to the west wall of the National Armory. Make your sign of distress in white chalk, using the symbols you use in communicating with one another. The Shadow will understand them, and come to your aid. As for the informer in your midst, let him take this warning to the petty racketeers he serves. If one more cent of tribute is levied, if they so much as lay a hand upon one of you, they will answer to the Shadow with their lives.
12: Yeah, who's there? That you, Marty?
13: Yeah, it's me.

0: What took you so long?
1: Say, you look like the real McCoy with those smoked glasses and that crutch.
2: I used to make a living faking this blind and lame gag before you showed me how to make some easy money.
1: Well, what happened at that meeting at Lame Bill's place?
2: Plenty.
1: You look like you've seen a ghost.
2: No, I ain't seen no ghost, Spike.
1: What then?
2: I heard something tonight that I don't want to hear again. The voice of a guy you couldn't see. He was right there talking to us.
1: You've been hearing things.
2: No, it's the truth, I tell you. You've heard about this guy they call a Shatter, haven't you?
1: Yeah, I've heard about him all right. So what?
2: He was at that meeting. That's why Apple Mary called it. The Shadow got the whole story out of her. How we worked this racket, and now he's out to get us.
1: How's he going to do it?
2: He got it all fixed for the beggars to put their distress signs on the wall of the National Armory. The first time we try to collect any more dough.
1: You say the Shadow got all the dough from Apple Mary?
2: Yeah, I tell you, we got to lay off.
1: And kiss all that money we get from the beggars goodbye? Not on your life.
2: Yeah, but Spike, the Shadow's poison. He's caught plenty of big shots with dough and their gangs. What chance have we got against a guy like that?
1: Listen, punk, you're all the gang I got, and I ain't in the big dough, but I'm plenty smart. And I got an idea how to get rid of this Shadow.
2: All right, how you gonna do it?
1: Listen, all we gotta do is get a hold of Apple Mary. Bring her up here to the hideout and keep her here.
2: Yeah, and get the Shadow plumb on our trail.
1: That's just what I want. And to be sure he does get here, you're gonna chalk up a message on the armory wall. You know the signs I use.
2: Yeah, I know them. But supposing you do get Apple Mary here and this Shadow comes after her, then what?
1: Then he's going to walk into the sweetest little trap you ever saw sprung.
2: But you can't see the guy.
1: I don't have to see him. All I have to do is hear him talk or laugh, the way they say he always does.
2: All right, Spike. Okay, I hope you know what you're doing.
1: I haven't given you a bad steer yet, have I? We'll grab Apple Mary tonight and bring her down here.
3: Drive past the National Armory, Lamont.
4: I'm looking for handwriting on the wall, Margot.
3: What do you mean?
4: The Shadow made arrangements with Apple Mary and her friends to communicate with them. That way, those racketeers try any more strong-arm tactics.
3: Do you think they will?
4: Yes. There's a reckless bravado about a petty criminal that you won't find in big-time crooks.
3: Well, they're just as dangerous. Don't forget that, Lamont.
4: I'm not forgetting it for a minute, Margot. There's a saying, little snakes are more deadly than the big ones. Stop the car, Margot. Here's the armory.
3: What is it, Lamont?
4: There's writing on the wall. Maybe what I'm looking for.
3: You mean those chalk marks, those crosses and circles and numbers?
4: Yes. Yes, it's a message from Apple Mary. She needs help. She's waiting for the Shadow in the basement of 19 River Street.
3: I'll drive you there, Lamont.
4: All right, Margot. Not all the way. Stop a block from that address and let me out.
3: Very well, Lamont. Shall I wait for you?
4: Yes, Margot. Wait half an hour. If I'm not back by then, notify the police to raid that house.
3: But why, Lamont? What makes you think...
4: I don't think Apple Mary sent that message, Margot. I have a feeling the Shadow's being invited to walk into a trap.

0: Sit tight, ladies and gentlemen. The Shadow still has plenty of thrills coming.
1: Extreme! Extreme! Four-engine cars crashed in weekend skidding accident!
2: Yes. 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
3: That you, Marty?
4: Yeah, it's me. Where are you? How about some light?
3: Okay, I just wanted to be sure.
4: Hey, what's the idea? We're sitting down here in the dark. Hey, what are you doing with that Tommy gun?
3: When the Shadow comes here looking for Apple Mary, I'm going to spray this room with lead from floor to ceiling. It won't matter if I can't see him. I can't miss. Then our troubles will be over.
4: I put that message in the armory wall.
3: How long ago?
4: About an hour.
3: Then he'll be here soon. That guy moves fast from what I hear.
4: Hey, how are you going to know when the Shadow gets here? What if he don't talk or laugh?
3: He's got to open that door, ain't he? He can't walk through it. He ain't a ghost.
4: He comes as close to being a ghost as anything I ever went on up against. How's he do it? How's he keep you from seeing him?
3: By hypnotism, whatever that is.
4: Yeah? I know a guy in a circus that could do that. Leastwise, he claimed he could.
3: Shut up. Go and get Apple Mary in here. She's in that back room.
4: Okay. Hey, you. Apple Mary. Come on out here.
5: I'm coming. And don't think I'm scared of the scum of the earth like you two.
4: Pipe down.
5: What do you want with me?
3: Bring her over here and shove her into this chair.
4: You hide him. Come on.
5: Take your hands off me. You may be old and blind, but I take no guidance from scavengers.
3: Take that can away from her. She might get free with it.
4: Give me that stick.
5: I'll give it to you. Here, take
4: it. Why, you she-devil.
3: Put her in that chair and hold her there. Get your knife.
4: Come on, sit down there. Yeah, I got my knife.
3: Get it out. If she tries anything when the Shadow turns up, let her have it. Right between her shoulders.
4: Okay. If you know what's good for you, you'll sit still, Mary.
5: The Shadow. So you know he's after you. So there was a squealer at the meeting.
4: That was no squealer. It was me. We're expecting your pal, the Shadow, most any time now. I put a little message from you on the armory wall, telling him to come here.
3: Yeah. Just wait till that door swings open. That's the only way you can get in or out.
4: If this Shadow guy's got a gun, starts blazing away, you'll get yours, Mary.
5: The Shadow doesn't need a gun.
3: Shut him up, Marty. I just heard the basement door close.
4: Hey, somebody's in the hall, Spike.
3: Shut up. Watch it, old dame. If she opens her mouth, better have it.
4: Right. You got that Tommy gun ready?
3: Yeah.
6: Spike, he's here. The Shadow's here. Do something. Do something. Shoot her. He'll kill it.
3: I ain't sure if I'm going to be sure.
2: There is only one certainty in life.
3: What?
2: And that is death.
6: It's him. Shoot Spike. Hey, Spike. Spike, you shut out the lights.
3: Yeah. Yeah. But I got him.
6: Yeah.
3: I got the Shadow. Come on. Let's get out of here.
6: Yeah, but what about Apple Mary?
3: We haven't got time to fuss with a blind dame. Now listen, Apple Mary. Get out and tell your friends we'll be seeing him. Tell him the Shadow's dead. Tell him if we have any more trouble making collections, I'll get what Singing Jim and the Shadow got. Tell him that for us. Come on, Marty, let's go.
5: Shadow dead. Who can we look to for help now?
2: You can still count on the Shadow, Apple Mary.
5: Oh, Shadow, they didn't kill you. Didn't they hit you?
2: No, Mary. I suspected a trap, so after I opened the door, I walked across the room and stood behind them.
5: But your voice, it came from near the door.
2: Ventriloquism. Simple trick of projecting the voice. But that doesn't matter now. Get out of here and hurry to Lame Bill's. Gather your friends together and wait there for word from me. The Shadow.
7: Margo.
5: Oh, there you are, Lamont. I was beginning to get worried. Half hour's almost up. What happened?
7: I'll tell you later. Quick, start the car. Those two men hurrying down the street.
5: That tall one and the short, heavy one?
7: Yes, follow them, but be careful. Don't get too close.
5: Who are they? Where are they going?
7: They murdered Singing Jim. They tried to murder the Shadow. We'll find out where they go, Margot, and then I'll telephone Commissioner Weston to surround the place.
8: The Shadow left word with April Mary. She wants us at Dugan's Pool Hall.
5: Dugan's Pool Hall. The Shadow's tracked down Spike and Marty.
6: Apple Mary and Lame Bill want us at Dugan's Pool Hall.
8: Hey, Limpy, Dugan's Pool Hall right away. Mary said so.
3: What's the matter with you, Marty? I thought you could play pool. You missed that shot a mile.
4: I can't keep my mind on the game. Can't stop thinking about
3: it. Down. Everything's okay, I tell you. I got the Shadow. I couldn't have missed. You heard him fall, didn't you?
4: Yeah, but
3: nothing. We got nothing to worry about, I tell you. The Shadow's out of the way, and we got a fix with Dugan for an alibi. We've been here all even. See? Here comes Dugan now.
9: Hey, Spike, Marty. There's something going on around here I don't like. I know I told you I'd frame an alibi for you, but I don't want no trouble. I don't want my place closed up.
3: What's the matter with you? What's going on?
9: It's that bunch you've been working your new racket on. Apple Mary, Lame Bill, Limpy, the whole lot of them.
3: What? Where are they?
9: They're out in the street, 20 or 30 of them. And more coming every minute.
3: Yeah, who tipped them up when we was here? Is this a double cross,
9: no,
3: Dugan?
9: No. Honest. Somebody must have tailed you here. Listen to them.
6: Hey, Spike, they're after us. Come on, let's get out of here.
3: Yeah, maybe we better. They tear us to pieces if they got their hands on us.
9: You guys better slip out that back door there. It leads into the alley. The crowd may be lame and blind, but I don't give much for your chances if they get hold of you.
6: Come on, Spike, let's go, will you?
3: Yeah, okay, let's scram. We'll get these monkeys tomorrow, one by one. I'll teach them to try to gang up on us. Come on, Marty, come on.
6: Hey, Spike, wait. Look, down the alley there.
3: Holy cat. Cops?
6: Yeah.
3: Half a dozen of them.
6: We can't go that way, Spike. They're laying for us. Hey, Dugan, ain't there any other way out of this joint?
3: How about upstairs and over the roof?
9: No, that door to the hall's been nailed up for years. It's either the alley or the front way.
6: Hey, Spike, that bunch out front sound like they're coming in.
3: Yeah, we're caught like a couple of rats in a trap.
2: What are you going to do, Spike?
6: Shadow. Spike, did you hear that? It's the Shadow. You didn't get him. He ain't dead.
2: No, you will not go to the electric chair for the murder of the Shadow.
3: Well, so you got away. Well, and the cops haven't got anything on us now. Come on, Marty, we'll go out through the alley. Let the cops pick us up. They can't hold us more than 24 hours.
2: Wait. You've forgotten the murder of Singing Jim.
3: Well, you can't pin that on us. Well, the door's locked.
6: Yeah. And the key's gone, Spike.
2: Yes. I locked that door, Spike. I have the key. But the front door is unlocked. You can walk out that door. Singing Jim's friends are out there waiting for you.
6: Spike, what are we going to do?
2: They're the lame and the halt and the blind, but there's strength in their numbers. The strength of a long-suffering fury that means your death. If they get their hands on you...
3: What do you want, Shadow? What's your game?
2: I want your confession to the murder of Singing Jim.
6: Hey. Yeah? If we confess, will you keep that mob away from us?
3: I'm not confessing to anything. I'm not writing myself a one-way ticket to the death house.
2: Take your choice. A chance before a legal jury or that mob. Quick.
6: Stop him! Stop him, Shadow! I'll confess. I'll tell you. Yeah, we killed Singing Jim. It was Spike. He slugged him in that alley, yeah.
3: Oh, you dirty squealer, Ed.
2: Don't move, Spike. One false move.
6: Wait a minute, they're going to...
2: These tormented people will kill you. Mary! Lame Bill! Wait! Wait, everybody! This is your last chance. There's a blackboard behind you, Spike. There's a piece of chalk. Write your confession to the murder of Singing Jim and sign it. Write what I dictate to you.
3: You win, Shadow.
2: We, Spike Grogan and Marty Nelson...
3: We, Spike Grogan...
2: Confess...
3: Marty Nelson...
2: That on Tuesday night at 5 o'clock...
10: confess that on Tuesday
2: we
10: night...
2: We did willfully beat Singing Jim
10: we
2: to
10: did
2: death...
10: willfully beat...
2: with a blackjack.
10: Singing Jim to death? What a blackjack.
2: Sign it. Now you, Marty.
6: Okay.
10: There. Now what, Shadow?
2: Walk to that back door. Open it. Call to the police in the alley. Tell them to come and get you.
10: Well, it's locked. You locked it and took the key.
2: I unlocked it again. Go with Spike Grogan, Marty. Beyond that door, a blindfolded woman with a sword in one hand and finely balanced scales in the other waits for you. You've mocked her long enough, but she is patient because her name is Justice. And her revenge for your mockery will be death.
0: You have been listening to a dramatized version of one of the many copyrighted stories which appear in the Shadow magazine.
11: The weed of crime bears bitter fruit. Crime does not pay. The Shadow knows.

All the characters and all the places named are fictitious. Any similarity to persons living or dead is purely coincidental.

0: Another case for Nick Carter, Master Detective.
1: Yes, it's another case for that most famous of all manhunters. The detective whose ability at solving crime is unequaled in the history of detective fiction. Nick Carter, Master Detective. Tonight's curious adventure.
2: The Double Disguise. For Nick Carter and the mystery of the kidnapped heiress.
3: Pardon me. Could you tell me which way to Bond Avenue, please?
4: Bond Avenue? Why, yes. We'll just walk 3 blocks.
3: Okay, mister. There's a stick-up.
4: What?
3: Yeah. Hand it over and be quick about it.
4: Hand what over?
3: Your wallet, of course. Come on.
4: Oh, come now. Isn't it quite late in the evening for this sort of thing?
3: There's nothing funny about this. I mean business.
4: You haven't been in the business very long, have you?
3: That's enough talk. Just hand it over. Hand it over, I'll shoot.
4: You really would shoot me, would you?
3: Yes. This is your last chance. Please, I don't want to have to kill you.
4: Okay. But you won't find very much...
5: All right, I'll take that toy pistol now.
4: There.
3: Oh. You knew all the while.
4: Sure. Would have fooled most people, but you just happened to pick on the wrong man. I'm Nick Carter.
3: Nick Carter? Gosh, I guess I did. My name is Brown. Chester Brown.
4: Well, Mr. Brown, let's have it. What's the story? You're no gunman.
3: Oh, you're right, Mr. Carter. I've never done this sort of thing before.
4: Now, why'd you try to hold me up, then?
3: Oh, I was desperate. I've been out of work for 3 months now.
4: In times like these?
3: Yes, I know, but I'm a salesman. There's no need for them now.
4: How about manual work?
3: I tried that, but my heart isn't very strong.
4: Oh, I see. Married?
3: Yes, I was married 6 months ago.
4: Where do you live?
3: We live in a couple of rooms in a boarding house. Only a few blocks from here, Mr. Carter. Why do you ask?
4: I'd like to go home with you and meet your wife.
3: Oh, that means you aren't going to turn me over to the police.
4: No, not yet, at least.
3: Oh, thanks.
4: But one never knows, Mr. Brown. Let's go.
6: Right this way, Mr. Carter. Stella? Oh, Stella! Stella!
3: That's strange. She isn't home.
4: Maybe she went out for a while.
3: At this time of night? She'd be back by now. What does it mean?
4: Well, it probably doesn't mean much. Oh, wait a minute. There's a note. Perhaps this will explain things.
3: Here, let me have it. Dear Chet, I'll be gone for a few days. Don't worry about me. All our troubles will soon be over. We're coming into a fortune. I can't explain anymore now. You're Stella.
4: Well, congratulations.
3: Ah, look what's enclosed.
4: $100 bill. May I see it, please?
3: Oh, here you are. Gosh, I can't believe it. It's too good to be true.
4: Tell me, Mr. Brown, is your wife any rich relatives?
3: Rich relatives? Never heard her speak of any. Mother and father no longer living. Well, she has an uncle. A man by the name of James Spear. He lives somewhere out in Colorado. Maybe it's he.
4: Yes, maybe.
3: What are you doing, Mr. Carter?
4: Just checking the number on this bill against the list I have here.
3: But why? What is it?
4: Mr. Brown, I'm afraid my congratulations were a bit premature.
3: What do you mean?
4: Have you read the evening paper?
3: No, I haven't seen a paper all day. Why?
4: Michael Steelfield, the banker, was murdered last night. $10,000 were stolen from his private vault in one of the cleverest safe-cracking jobs seen here in years.
3: Yeah, what's that got to do with this?
4: The stolen money consisted of $100 bills.
3: So what?
4: The bill your wife left for you was one of those stolen by the murderer.
3: Oh, but Mr. Carter, she had nothing to do with that.
4: I feel sure of that, Mr. Brown.
3: Well, then why should you want to...
4: Suppose you went out tomorrow morning and tried to spend that bill. What would have happened?
3: Why, Oh, I see. I'd have probably been arrested as a murderer.
4: Exactly.
3: But why did she leave that bill for me?
4: Because she's as much a victim of this frame-up as you are. Brown, if my hunch is correct, someone's trying to make trouble for you and for her.
3: Oh, but Mr. Carter, why should...
4: Don't ask questions yet. Just listen to me. Pack up a bag and get out of here tonight. Go to 73 Bleecker Avenue. That's a rooming house run by friends of mine on the other side of town. Sit tight until you hear from me. Don't tell anyone where you are and don't use your right name.
3: But suppose my wife comes back?
4: I said to leave it all in my hands.
3: Oh, but why?
4: Now, don't be a fool. If you don't follow my directions, you may be dead before morning.
7: So you don't think either Brown or his wife had anything to do with the murder, Nick?
4: No, Patsy, I don't. Too obvious a frame-up.
7: A frame-up?
4: Yes, don't you see? The murderer persuades Mrs. Brown to go somewhere with him on some pretext or other and gives her one of the stolen bills to leave for her husband, who's sure to be arrested if he tries to spend it.
7: But why should the murderer want to pin the job on Mr. Brown?
4: That I don't know the answer to, Patsy. Except that for some reason or other, he wants to get Brown out of the way. Hello?
8: Hello, Nick. I'm glad I found you in.
4: Oh, Riley, what is it?
8: You still say you're not interested in this Tillfield killing?
4: Well, as a matter of fact, Riley, something's happened since you spoke to me about it. I've changed my mind.
8: Oh, so you've heard already?
4: Heard? What?
8: About the big Postal Express robbery down on Front Street. That's where I'm calling from.
4: I know, that's news to me. What did they get, Riley?
8: $40,000 in negotiable bonds. Right out of the vault, Nick.
4: Not bad.
8: Yes, and this is the interesting part.
4: Yeah?
8: Do you know who those bonds were being shipped to? Michael Stillfield.
4: Stillfield? Okay, Riley, thanks. I'll be right down. Well, Patsy, this thing gets more interesting by the minute. Let's go.
9: Here you are, Nick. Hello, Patsy.
7: Hello, Lieutenant.
4: Well, Riley, let's have a look.
9: Sure thing, Nick. Come on inside. Now, this is Mr. Johnson, Nick. He's in charge of the express office.
4: How do you do?
10: So glad you came, Mr. Carter. Nothing like this has happened in the 30 years I've been with the company.
4: Well, I suppose there's always a first time, Mr. Johnson.
10: That's the vault over there, Mr. Carter.
4: No, thanks. Certainly don't come any finer.
10: That's true, Mr. Carter. Absolutely burglar-proof. Or so we thought.
4: Was anything else taken?
10: No, just the bonds. And they're as good as cash, you know.
4: When did you discover that they were missing?
10: This morning. They were put in that vault last night. I watched the bookkeeper do it myself.
4: I see. And you were the one who closed the vaults?
10: That's right. I closed it and adjusted the time mechanism myself.
4: Well, seems to be intact.
10: That's just it, Mr. Carter. I can't understand it. Neither the vault lock nor the time attachment have been tampered with.
9: It looks like the devil's own work.
10: It's absolutely incredible, Mr. Carter. But there you have it. The safe was open and the bonds are gone.
9: Well, what do you make of it, Nick?
4: There aren't many men who could have pulled off this kind of a job.
9: Oh, you're right there, Nick. As a matter of fact, I don't know anybody but Nick Carter who could have done it. He's that handy with locks of all kinds.
10: You have some idea, Mr. Carter?
4: You say the bonds were put in the vault last night.
10: Yes, that's right.
4: About what time would you say?
10: Well, we received them from the west on the 5 o'clock train.
4: Hey. Did you say from the west?
10: Well, yes, they came from Colorado.
4: And they were addressed to Michael Stillfield?
10: That's right. And they were put in the vault a little after 5. And as you already know, that's the last we were seen of them.
4: Thank you, Mr. Johnson. I don't think we need bother you any further.
10: I do hope you'll be able to track down that thief.
4: It's more than a thief you've put me on the track of. The man we're looking for, Mr. Johnson, is a murderer.
9: What was that stuff you were giving Johnson about looking for a murderer, Nick?
4: That's exactly what I meant, Riley.
7: You mean there's a connection between the murder of Michael Stillfield and this robbery, Nick?
4: You catch on fast, Patsy.
9: How do you figure it, Nick?
4: Well, in both cases, it was Stillfield's property that was stolen. And in both cases, there was a remarkable safe-cracking job, right?
9: Yeah, there's no doubt about it. Looks like it could be the same ones, all right.
4: And you recall where Johnson said those bonds came from?
7: Yes, from Colorado, Nick.
9: Well, sure, I remember his saying that, but what's that got to do with it?
4: Just a hunch, Raleigh. By judging by the way these two safes are broken into, I think I know who probably did it.
9: Who?
4: Clint Bartow.
7: Clint Bartow?
9: Oh, you're having me believe in the dead come to life again, Nick. Why, don't you remember? He was reported dead 5 years ago up in Canada someplace.
4: Yes, but where Clint Bartow's concerned, I don't have much faith in that kind of a report. He's the most dangerous and resourceful criminal on the continent. Riley, I wouldn't be surprised that he had that report circulated purposely.
9: Well, no, I hadn't thought of it that way.
4: Furthermore, I suggest you make a thorough check on the background of Michael Stillfield, the murdered banker. an idea that maybe some interesting facts turned up.
9: Okay, Nick, it's as good as done.
4: When you get the information... Well...
7: What is it, Nick?
4: We're being followed.
9: Huh? Well, not for long we won't be. Now, just let me...
4: No, wait a minute. I want to handle this my own way, Riley. You continue on the way you're going. Patsy and I'll turn up this side street.
9: Okay, Nick. I'll be seeing you. So long.
4: So long, Riley. Lieutenant. All right, Patsy, come along this way.
7: Is he still following, Nick?
4: Yep. He's hanging on, all right. Mm-hmm. Here. Into this doorway here.
7: Okay. Now what?
4: Well, just wait. He'll be along. Yeah, here he comes now. Stay here, Patsy.
7: Be careful, Nick.
4: Hey, you, what's the idea of following me?
11: What? Who? Me?
4: Yes, you. You've been tailing me ever since... Oh, no, you don't.
11: Hey, hold it. Let go of me. I ain't done nothing, mister.
4: No, not yet you haven't. Now talk, my friend, and let's hear something interesting.
11: Okay. I was tailing you.
4: That's what I thought. What's your game?
11: Oh, not my game. It was some bloke I met near the express office.
4: Yes? What about this bloke?
11: Well, he says there's a 10-spot in it for me if I keep an eye on you all day. You know, see where you go and what you do.
4: Well, then what?
11: Well, that's all, mister. And I was supposed to report back tonight at 8 with a dope and get paid.
4: I see. Where were you supposed to report back?
11: Beach Street, opposite the railway station.
4: What did this man look like?
11: Oh, you can't miss him, mister. He's about 6'6". Dark hair, and he has a long, curved nose.
4: Well, so he's the one.
11: Oh, you know him, huh?
4: Yes, I think I do. You were offered $10, you say? Here's 20.
11: What for?
4: For forgetting all about reporting back, see?
11: Oh, I get it. Sure thing. Thanks.
4: Wait a minute.
11: Yeah?
4: I want to get a good look at you.
11: Huh?
4: Mm-hmm. Yeah. Okay, I shan't forget what you look like in a hurry. Now beat it, and remember, stay out of my way.
11: Okay, mister.
4: All right, Patsy, come on.
7: What now, Nick?
4: We're going back to the office. I've got a special job to do now that requires a complete change of wardrobe. In fact, Patsy, a complete change of everything. There, that does it. Hand me that mirror, will you, Patsy?
7: Mm-hmm. Here you are, Nick.
4: Not bad. Well, Patsy, do you think I look like the man who was following us?
7: Simply perfect, Nick. I positively couldn't tell the two of you apart now.
4: Now the voice. Okay, lady, thanks. Well, I guess I better blow it. The mob's waiting for me.
7: Nick.
4: Yes, what is it, Patsy?
7: I'm afraid of what you may be letting yourself in for.
4: Now, don't worry. I'll be watching my step.
7: You better. Make one false move with Bartow.
4: Yes, Patsy. I know the kind of man I'm up against. Oh. Hello? Oh, yes, Riley. Oh, you did, huh? What'd you find? Mm-hmm. I see. Yeah, well, that's fine, Riley. Oh, no. I've got a plan of my own. Yeah, I'll do that. All right, Riley, thanks. Bye.
7: What is it, Nick?
4: Patsy, my suspicions were right. The report came through on Michael Stillfield. He proves to be none other than James Spear.
7: Spear? You mean Mrs. Brown's uncle?
4: Right. Seems he made his money out west many years ago, then got into some difficulties there. Changed his name and came east.
7: And he never got in touch with his niece?
4: Apparently not.
7: Well, then that fortune Mrs. Brown spoke about in her note is true.
4: Yes. According to his will, she becomes sole heir to the entire estate, being his only surviving relative.
7: Well, not bad.
4: If she lives, Patsy.
7: If she lives? Why shouldn't she live, Nick?
4: Well, the person she left home with last night must be the same person who killed Stalefield. The $100 bill she left for her husband proves that.
7: And you think that...
4: I think that if that person is Bartow, she's in very real danger. Stalefield owned a fortune and was killed. Now Mrs. Brown owns it, and she may very well be next on the list.
7: Oh, I see what you mean.
4: What time is it now, Patsy?
7: 7:30.
4: Okay, I better be off. I'm going to keep my 8 o'clock date.
7: You will be careful, Nick.
4: Yes, of course I will. You know what you're to do.
7: Yes, I'll do just what you told me.
4: Good. Well, so long, Patsy. I'll be seeing you.
7: I hope so, Nick. I hope so.

0: Now, 8 o'clock. And this is the corner, all right. But nobody seems to be sure.
1: Wait.
0: Uh-oh. You waiting for someone, Bud?
2: Yeah. I was supposed to meet a guy here at 8.
0: Okay, I guess you're the one. Follow me.
2: Where are we going?
0: I'm taking you to the boss.
2: Why's that?
0: You'll find out. Come on. Here we are. Just a minute. It's me, boss. Is this the guy, boss?
3: Yeah. Come in. Close the door, Malone. Yeah. Well, what'd you find out?
2: I followed the guy like you said.
3: Well?
2: How about that 10 spot you promised?
3: Don't worry, you'll get it. Now, what happened?
2: Nothing.
3: What do you mean?
2: I tailed the guy to a house on Elm Street. He went in. I didn't see him come out all day.
3: I see. Well, okay, you did a good job. Here's the 10.
2: Anything else, mister? I could use more dough. And I ain't particular how I make it, if you get what I mean.
3: Yeah, I get what you mean.
2: You see, I figure you must have some kind of a racket, mister.
3: Very clever reasoning on your part.
2: Yeah, I'd sort of like to get in on it. That is, if you could use a guy like me.
3: Maybe I could. You don't happen to know the name of that man you were following, do you?
2: Never seen him before.
3: Well, it was Nick Carter.
2: Nick Carter? Mm-hmm. Who's he?
3: Never heard of him, eh? Well, he's just about the greatest detective this side of the Atlantic.
2: Yeah, this Carter must be quite a guy.
3: Quite a guy is right. With quite a bag of tricks. He's the one man that stood between me and a fortune on 3 different occasions.
2: Put you in the jug, eh?
3: No, not quite. But on account of him, I've had to lay low the last 5 years. Now I've got another fortune within my grasp, and he's not going to stand in my way again. No, sir. I'll see to that.
2: Yeah, wiped out a scheme, huh?
3: Yeah. Beautiful one. Beautiful and simple. He's going to be hoist by his own petard.
2: Come again?
3: One of his own great tricks is going to be his undoing.
2: I don't get you.
3: All right, Nick Carter. You can come out from under that trick voice now. Keep him covered, Malone.
0: Yeah, right.
2: Well, congratulations, Bartle. I was sure I had you fooled.
3: It was a neat job, Carter. Your resemblance to Trigger is absolutely uncanny.
2: Trigger?
3: Yeah, one of my own men.
2: Oh.
3: It was all a frame, and you fell for it. Knowing you and your tricks, I figure that's exactly what you do.
2: And now that I'm here, what do you propose to do?
3: Something I should have done a long time ago. This is the end of the road for you, Carter.
2: Bartow, I think you're bluffing.
3: Oh, you do.
2: Yes, I do. Why'd you have to go to all this trouble? You could have had one of your men shoot me in the street.
3: No, Carter, I had a special reason for wanting to bring you here alive.
2: Yeah? What's that?
3: I wanted to see the look on your face when I opened the door to this inner room and you saw this.
2: What? Chester Brown?
3: Yeah. And I assure you he wouldn't be sleeping so peacefully if he knew what I was planning for him. And for you. Hey, you, wake up. Wake up, you've got company. Ah, you gave him too much of that dope, Malone. You might have killed him.
0: So what, boss? Ain't that what you want?
3: Yeah, but I want him to wait until Mr. Carter could keep him company. I want them to go out together. Come on, you. Wake up.
4: What's...
3: You may not believe it, Brown, but this tough-looking thug is really our old friend Nick Carter.
4: Oh. Oh, so it's you, Mr. Carter.
5: I thought I told you to hide away at that address I gave you.
4: I did. These guys found out where I was.
5: Did you tell anybody where you were?
4: No. No, nobody. I just gave my address to my old landlady so she could forward my mail.
3: Right boy, isn't he, Carter? Well, now that I've got you both here together, I'm going to hang you both together. Trigger.
6: Yeah, boss?
3: Come in here. Help Malone tie this great detective up while I keep him covered.
6: It'll be a pleasure, boss. Hello there, detective. And thanks again for that 20.
5: Don't mention it.
0: You want this other guy too, boss?
3: Yeah, get him up on his feet. I want to watch them dance together.
0: Yeah. Come on, you. Come on up, sonny boy. And you.
6: Okay, boss. All set. It.
3: Did you frisk him?
6: Yeah, he's clean. Here's his gun.
3: All right, then.
4: Mr. Carter, what are they going to do?
5: Looks as if they mean to hang us.
4: No, no, no, they can't do that. You can't. I haven't done
3: it. You squeal like a stuck pig. See, like Carter, he isn't saying a word.
5: I still don't believe you're going through with this, Barrow.
3: No. Get Carter's rope over the rafter at this end. Put Brown's rope over the other end.
1: No,
7: come on. Come on now. Up there.
6: There you are, boss.
3: Good. Now a couple of chairs for him to stand on.
5: See here, Barrow. You've nothing to gain by murdering us in cold blood this way. You killed one man already. You've stolen $50,000. What more do you want?
3: $50,000? That's pin money. Stillfield is worth $5 million.
5: And what about it?
3: That fortune's gonna be mine, every cent of it. And you're the only man that might stop me, so I'm taking no chances.
5: I know you're clever, Barrow, but I can't see how you're going to get your hands on Steelfield's money now that he's dead.
3: On the contrary, Carter, that's what makes it all so simple. Because it makes Mrs. Brown his sole heir. And Mrs. Brown has been led to believe, by something that I said, that I'm a lawyer. And she's already turned over to me all the credentials necessary to claim her uncle's fortune. I'm sure my own wife will have no trouble at all convincing the real lawyers that she is Mrs. Brown. The real Mrs. Brown, poor woman, won't be with us very long, I'm afraid.
6: Why, you fiends, you devil!
7: Get out, you!
5: So that's your devilish scheme, is it?
3: Yes, and it's a scheme that I'm sure is going to pay off.
5: I don't think so, Barrow.
3: What do you mean?
5: You really don't think I was foolish enough to come up here without taking certain precautions.
3: Such as what?
5: The police know exactly where I am. I'm afraid the laugh's on you, Barrow.
3: Yeah? Look out of the window, Trigger.
6: Okay. I don't see nothing. Hey, wait. Say, there is a cop across the street.
3: What's he doing?
6: Just stand there.
8: Hey, maybe there's something to it, boss. Let's get this thing over with and beat it.
3: Okay. Maybe what you said was so, Carter. It isn't going to help you much. Get them up in the chairs, boys.
7: All right.
3: Come on. Up you go.
6: Come on. Up you go.
3: Yeah, that's it. Are the ropes tied fast, Malone?
8: Yeah, boss. Both of them are okay.
3: Well, goodbye, Mr. Brown and Mr. Carter.
1: No, you can't!
3: That's okay.
1: In the street.
3: Kick the chairs away, boys.
1: No, you
3: can't! Dance, Carter. Dance. All right, boys. Let's get back to the hideaway.
9: So that was his plan, Patsy?
10: Yes, Lieutenant.
9: I see.
10: And if Nick didn't come out in a half an hour, we would go in after him.
9: The time's just about...
10: Oh, look, Lieutenant.
9: Huh? What is it, Patsy?
10: Those three men leaving the building. They're getting into that car.
9: Yeah, and in an awful hurry, too. Come on, Patsy, let's go in.
10: Nick? Nick, where are you?
9: Nick Carter, are you here?
10: Try this door.
9: He's not here. Try that one over there.
10: He's not here.
9: It's getting so dark, you can't...
11: Here I am.
9: Patsy, listen.
11: Here I am.
10: Oh, Nick, are you all right?
9: Let me find the light here.
10: Oh, Nick, what's happened? What are you telling...
5: They tried to hang us.
9: Hang you?
10: Oh, who's that with you, Nick?
5: That's Brown. Nearly passed out. Oh. But I think he's going to pull through now.
10: Oh, Nick, are you all right now? Did they...
5: Yeah, I'm okay. My throat's pretty sore, but I live long enough to see Barrow and his men behind bars.
9: Oh, take it easy, Nick. There's time enough for that.
5: No, there isn't, Riley. Patsy, you stay here with Brown. Look out for him. Riley, where's your car?
9: It's just on the block. Why?
5: We haven't a second to lose. We got to follow Barrow.
9: Huh?
5: Every minute counts now. And a woman's life's at stake.
9: There's no sign of him yet, Nick.
5: Oh, that's all right. Riley, keep straight ahead on this road. Hey, do you have an extra gun in the car?
9: Yeah. You'll find one under the seat there.
5: Good. Oh, yes. Here it is.
9: How does your head feel, Nick?
5: I'm much better now.
9: How did you ever get loose, Nick? They actually had you strung up, didn't they?
5: They sure did. I can still feel it.
9: Well, how did you do it?
5: Well, after they tied my wrists, I got Barrow to talking. That gave me time to work them loose.
9: Oh, you mean you swell your wrists when they tied them so that when you relaxed, they'd be so much smaller, huh?
5: Mm-hmm. Except that having my hands free wouldn't have helped me much if Barrow and his men hadn't left right away. Fortunately, they saw you coming across the street, and they ran as soon as they strung us up.
9: Well, what did you do then, Nick?
5: By that time, I'd worked my hands loose. So I grabbed the rope above my head and pulled myself up.
9: Phew, that was close.
5: Yes, it was. I cut the rope with a little trick knife that's built into my tie clasp. I never thought to look for one there. Then I cut Brown down. Poor fellow, he was almost gone.
9: Well, thank heavens you outsmarted them, Nick. As for Barto, that dirty, murdering, no-good scoundrel...
5: Oh, look,
9: Riley.
5: Huh? There's a car ahead of us.
9: Oh, is that the right one, Nick?
5: Let me see. So much dust on that. 3J2O... R7... Is that last... Oh, 6. Yes, that's the car. All right, now take it easy, Riley. I don't want him to get suspicious.
9: Right. Yeah, they're turning up that dirt road there, Nick. Shall I follow him?
5: Say, I know where that hideout is now.
9: You do?
5: Yes. Must be the old Fairbanks Cave, not far from here. Bartle used it before. You stop the car here. If luck's with us, this is the end of the trail. And the end of Bartle. See it now?
9: Yeah, we got him cornered like rats, Nick. All we have to do now is sit tight and wait for him to come out.
5: No, that won't do. They've got Mrs. Brown in there. We got to get in before it's too late.
9: Hey, Nick, there's someone coming out.
5: It's Trigger. Come on, Riley, this is our chance. Quiet now, we'll creep up on him.
9: I'm right with you, Nick.
5: You get behind him.
9: Oh!
5: Ah, that was worth $20. Now for the boss himself.
8: Well, boss, when are we going to get it over with?
3: Right now, Malone. Did you take a look at her?
8: Yeah, she's all tied up the way we left her.
3: All right. Say, Trigger. Trigger.
2: Yeah, boss, coming. What's up?
3: That special little job on the lady inside. We're going to take care of that right now.
2: Then what, boss?
3: What do you mean, then what? Then we bury her, of course. And that's the end of Mrs. Brown. Then my wife takes over, claims the fortune, and we're all set for life.
2: Oh, yeah, yeah. I was forgetting that you're going to palm the wife off as Mrs. Brown.
3: You talk too much, Trigger. I prefer action.
5: And so do I. Get your hands up, Clint Bartle, and you too, Malone.
3: Hey, what is this?
7: Boss, that's...
2: Hoist by his own petard, eh, Bartle?
7: They caught her. It can't be, boss.
5: But it is. Now back up, both of you, and keep those hands up high. Rally.
9: Yeah, Nick.
5: Come on in.
9: Good work, Nick. Were you in time?
5: Yes, Mrs. Brown's okay. She's inside there.
9: Well, I guess we can call it a day, Nick. You saved the lives of the Browns, and we got Bartow and his gang where we can put him away forever.
5: That's right. That's true. Clint Bartow and his tricks. Hoist by his own petard.
9: Huh? What in the world does that expression mean, Nick?
5: That? Oh, it's an old Hindu proverb, Riley. It means, man who make noose for other fellow, sometime find it around own neck.

0: This has been another of the strange adventures of Nick Carter, Master Detective, which are brought to you regularly at the same time by WOR Mutual. What's on the menu for next week, Nick?
1: Imagine a murderer sitting in the death cell at State's prison. It's just 8 hours before he's scheduled to die in the electric chair.
2: And then suddenly he sends for Nick Carter to prove he's innocent.
0: Why did he wait so long before he sent for Nick?
1: Well, that's all a part of the story, Joe.
2: But I want to tell you that the next 8 hours are about the busiest 8 hours that Nick ever spent.
0: And was he innocent?
1: That's also a part of next week's story.
2: In other words, Mr. Ripley, we're just not telling anymore until next week.
0: So I see.
1: But I think when you've heard it, you'll agree that it's a story well worth hearing. So long.
2: So long, folks.
0: So long to both of you for another week. In the strange adventure you have just heard, Nick Carter was impersonated by Lon Clark, Patsy by Helen Choate. The story was written for Nick Carter by Ralph Burkey. Original music was played by Lou White. The entire production was under the direction of Jock McGregor. Next week, at the same time, listen to another curious experience of Nick Carter entitled
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0: Yeah, danger is my assignment. I get sent to a lot of places I can't even pronounce. They all spell the same thing, though, trouble. But when I walk into the commissioner's office, I don't realize this assignment's going to prove that sometimes the best way to stop one fight is to start another one. Morning, Commissioner. You sent for me?
1: Steve, I don't think you're going to like this assignment.
0: Well, break it to me gently, then. What am I supposed to do?
1: Step in the middle of a fight between two women?
0: Oh, brother, anything but that, Commissioner.
1: It's vitally important we patch up a family squabble, Steve, because of a lease our government has, or had, I should say, on a certain strategic mining property in the Belgian Congo.
0: What's the trouble?
1: That lease expired a month ago. We've been trying to get the owners of the property together so we could negotiate another lease, but it seems the ladies aren't on speaking terms.
0: Oh, that sounds just peachy for me.
1: One is the widow of Aristide Bergerot, the original owner. The other is Bergerot's sister. These two women now own the mining property jointly.
0: Well, what are they beefing about, Commissioner?
1: Who knows? Whatever it is, it's caused a serious breach between them. We've been informed there's a lawsuit in the offing.
0: Oh, great. Nothing like a lawsuit to tie up an estate.
1: Meanwhile, the mine remains idle, and we need those strategic minerals desperately, Steve. Get down to the Congo, to the Bergerot estate in Leopoldville, and find out what this is all about. Well, that's it. You've got your assignment. Good luck.

0: The National Broadcasting Company is presenting Dangerous Assignment, starring Brian Donlevy in the role of Steve Mitchell, colorful two-fisted government agent. At all those places of the world where danger and intrigue walk hand in hand, there you will find Steve Mitchell on another Dangerous Assignment. 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There's Western Song and Adventure with Roy Rogers, zany stunts and heartwarming performances on Truth or Consequences, delightful family comedy with Robert Young starring in Father Knows Best, down-to-earth entertainment from Cactus Junction on The Judy Canova Show, and Memories from the Past, when Eddie Cantor presents his Show Business Show. 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
1: Sure, I've got my assignment. Carry an olive branch down to the Belgian Congo and see if I can patch up a quarrel that stands in the way of our renewing a lease on a vitally important hunk of mining property. It's late Friday afternoon when my plane lands, and Greg Carlson of the American Consulate in Leopoldville is there to meet me. We pile into his car and head out for the Bergerot.
2: I'm sure glad to see you, Steve. Maybe you can get this mess straightened out.
1: What started this feud, do you know?
2: Yeah, a chapeau. A frilly little bonnet costing all of $10.
1: What happened?
2: Well, it turned out to be a favorite hat of Mademoiselle's. That's Bergerot's sister. And Toto massacred it.
1: Toto?
2: A French poodle. He belongs to Madame. That's Bergerot's widow.
1: So a dog chews up a hat and away we go, huh?
2: Yeah, one thing led to another in Wango. A lawsuit is in the works.
1: Because of the hat?
2: Oh, no. That happened a long time ago. Since then, many rumors and insinuations all spread around by both camps. You want to hear the latest word?
1: Sure.
2: There seems to be some question as to the widow's claim to her half of the Bergerot estate.
1: What?
2: Mademoiselle's friends seem to think that maybe Madame is a phony, that Aristide Bergerot never married.

0: mademoiselle, and she turned him down. Madame caught him on the rebound.
1: Hey, about this lawsuit, Greg, how far has that progressed?
0: Well, it hasn't reached the courts yet, and it won't if Van Leuven has anything to say about it. He's the family lawyer.
1: He handling the case?
0: Like a hot potato. Poor little guy's on the spot, right in the middle of the beef. He doesn't know what to do.
1: Well, if he goes through with the case, mademoiselle gets sore. If he doesn't, madame blows her top, huh?
0: Yeah. Oh, there's the entrance to the estate up ahead, Steve. The big gates on the left.
1: Hey, looks like quite a layout.
0: Oh, it is. Everything but gold doorknobs. I wonder where the gatekeeper is.
1: Is it locked?
0: Not usually.
1: Well, allow me. Okay, Greg, come ahead. Hey, wait a minute, hold it. Car coming down from the house.
0: Yeah, at a good clip, too. Well, looks like Henri's car, little souped-up job.
1: Oh, brother.
0: Well, what do you know, the widow herself.
1: Yeah, she always drive like that.
0: Oh, so I understand. A real fiend on the road.
1: She'd better slow down or she isn't going to make that curve.
0: Yeah, she's really... Hey, she isn't going to make it.
2: Can you get in on that side, Steve?
1: Yeah, I think so. If I can force this door. There it is.
0: Are you okay?
1: Out cold. Must have banged her head against the wheel.
0: Steve, the car's caught fire.
1: Yeah, come on, let's get her out of here.
2: How is she, Mr. Van Leuven?
3: Well, she's regained consciousness. Doctor says she would be all right. A few bruises, nothing more.
2: Oh, glad to hear that. Oh, this is Steve Mitchell.
3: Ah, Monsieur Mitchell, how do you do?
1: Mr. Van Leuven?
3: Most fortunate it was that you and Monsieur Carlson arrived at the scene of the accident as quickly as you did. Foolish girl. She drives like a maniac.
1: Yeah, she really tore out of this place. Where was she going in such a hurry?
3: Into town, I suppose.
1: And she wasn't staying around for our meeting, huh?
3: No. When she learned of your coming, she made it quite clear to me that she would not discuss the lease until the matter of her right to the estate was settled.
1: I'd like to talk with Mademoiselle Bergerot, the sister. Is she around?
3: She was to be. I myself talked with her on the telephone last night and arranged it. But this morning, I learned that she was gone.
1: Gone? Where?
3: On another of her hunting trips into the jungle.
1: Oh, fine. When do we expect her back?
3: No. Who knows, monsieur?
1: About this lawsuit...
3: Oh, idiotic. Sheer nonsense, Monsieur Mitchell. And I have told Madame Bergerot so. Still, Madame insists...
1: I see. One more thing. Did Madame say anything about the accident, how she suddenly lost control of this Henri's car?
3: She admitted traveling at high speed... Then the car swerved, and that's all she remembers.
1: Okay, Mr. Van Leuven, thanks.
3: Now, if you will excuse me.
1: Sure.
0: Well, Steve, looks like you're off to a great start. Madame refuses to talk to you, and Mademoiselle slips away into the jungle. What do we do now?
1: I'd like to have another look at the scene of that accident. Come on.
0: Find anything, Steve?
1: Yeah, I think so. Come here. Here, take a look at this.
0: Steering rod?
1: Uh-huh. Look at this brake here. A little too clean cut.
0: Might have been worked over with a hacksaw.
1: Yeah. Tell me, Greg, how far is the Bergerot hunting lodge from here?
0: Oh, inland, about 80 miles. Why?
1: I think I'll run up there and have a talk with Mademoiselle.
0: Well, river steaming gets you to St. Carew by morning. We could just about make it if we leave right now. It's an old paddle wheeler.
1: Let's go. Shortly after dark, we pull up at the steamship office. I get myself a ticket to St. Carew, and then I walk out on the dock where Greg is waiting.
0: You all set, Steve?
1: Yep.
0: Hey, gangway's over here.
1: Mm-hmm.
0: You sure you don't want me to come along?
1: Oh, you'd better stick around here in town and keep eyes on things.
0: All right. I'll take care of...
4: Well. Monsieur Carlson, this is a surprise.
0: Oh, hello, Henri. How are you?
4: Oh, fine, thank you. Taking a little trip?
0: Oh, no, I was just seeing a friend of mine off. Steve Mitchell, Henri Hubert.
4: Enchanté, monsieur.
1: Mr. Hubert, you going aboard, too?
4: Oh, yes. A little pleasure trip. I like to get away like this on occasion. I find the river journey most relaxing. We'd better hurry aboard, Monsieur Mitchell.
1: Right.
4: Goodbye, Monsieur Carlson.
0: Have a good trip.
1: Oh, that's Henri Hubert, huh? Madame's boyfriend.
0: Yeah. I wonder what he's up to.
1: A pleasure to...

0: If he said. Well, I'd better shove off. I'll see you when I get back, Greg.
1: Yeah, and take care, Steve.
0: A few minutes later, I'm parked in a deck chair as the steamer pulls out into the river and the lights of Leopoldville fade away in the night behind us. I wait there for another half hour, hoping friend Henri will stroll by, but he doesn't. I decide to go looking for him. Just as I'm walking along a deserted section of the deck, somebody suddenly darts out of the shadows and throws a perfect block on me. I crash into the rail. Before I can shake the cobwebs out of my brain, that somebody grabs my feet and flips me overboard.

0: just a moment, Brian Donlevy will continue his dangerous assignment. Every American benefits from the hard work and strong influence of the scouting movement in building a better nation in which to live. And during this anniversary week celebration, scouts throughout the nation will rededicate themselves to the Scout Oath. The purpose of this rededication is to instill in the minds and hearts of all young men a deeper sense of obligation to preserve at any cost the heritage of America. When you see the scouts wearing their uniforms this week, you'll know that young America is steadfastly holding to the high standards of citizenship instilled by the Boy Scouts of America since the founding in 1910. Now, if you'd like to become a unit leader in their program of character building and training for good citizenship, please contact your local Boy Scout Council office. Now back to Dangerous Assignment and Brian Donlevy as Steve Mitchell.
1: When I pop up to the surface of the water again, I see the boat sliding by me in the night. Then I realize I'm being drawn in towards one of the giant paddle wheels. I try to swim away, but the suction's too strong for me. Finally, I drift close to the side, double up my legs, and kick out. It shoots me out far enough so the wheel clears me by a foot. Now a couple of the passengers spot me floundering around in the water. Pretty soon somebody tosses me a line and hauls me up on deck.
2: Why, Mr. Lippe?
1: Eh? Oh, sorry.
2: Here, let me give you a hand.
1: Yeah, thanks.
3: You had a very close escape, monsieur.
1: You're telling me. Good thing you guys spotted me and tossed the rope.
3: Monsieur, I suggest you retire to your cabin and change your clothes as soon as possible. I know this jungle climate. It's not good to stand around wet.
1: Yeah, good advice, but I don't happen to have a cabin.
3: In that case, monsieur, permit me. My name is Flournoy. Please use my cabin.
1: Well, thanks.
3: Come, monsieur.
2: I will fetch your bag, monsieur Michel.
1: Thanks, Henri.
3: Ah, here we are, monsieur. A word of caution, monsieur.
1: What do you mean?
3: Why? I know these river boats quite well. In the future, it would be much safer to leave your valuables with the captain.
1: Valuables?
3: Jewelry, perhaps. A diamond, an unofficial transaction. I have traveled this river for years, monsieur. I know the types of business that flourish here.
1: Well, I've been taken for a lot of things in my day, but never a diamond runner.
3: Come in.
2: Your suitcase, Monsieur Mitchell.
1: Ah, thanks, Henry.
2: Oh, this attempt on your life, it upsets me greatly.
1: Me too.
2: You know, in some way, I feel rather responsible for you.
1: How so?
2: Oh, because of our mutual friend you are with back on the dock.
1: Oh, you mean Greg Carson?
2: Oh, yes, a most charming person.
1: Yeah, you known him long?
2: Oh, only since the Bergerot cocktail party of some 2 months ago. You see, Madame Bergerot, a dear friend of mine, invited me. A Greg Carlson, of course, was the guest of Mademoiselle.
1: Wait a minute. He was with Mademoiselle Bergerot?
2: Ah, oui. Madame's sister-in-law. Mademoiselle and Carlson at one time were rather interested in each other.
1: I see.
2: But, alas, Mademoiselle has always had many suitors besides Greg. He has not spoken of her lately. A broken romance, perhaps. Eh bien, we do not wish to speak of such things, eh?
1: Yeah, that's probably it. I change into dry clothes, wondering why Greg didn't mention his friendship with Mademoiselle Bergerot. Could be the reason Henri came up with. On the other hand, could be something else. At dawn, we dock at the little river port of Sankaroo. I go ashore and look up a guy whose name Greg had given me, a white hunter named Stryker. I hire him to take me to the Bergerot hunting lodge, and an hour later, we're deep in the jungle.
4: Lodge isn't so much further, Mitchell.
1: That's good. This is pretty rugged country, Stryker.
4: Yeah. Is it Mademoiselle Bergerot you want to see?
1: Yeah.
4: I doubt very much if you'll find her at the lodge.
1: Oh?
4: I saw her in Sankaroo yesterday. She said something about trying a hunt in the Italic hunt. That's to the west of here, you know.
1: Think you could find them?
4: Well, we shouldn't have any trouble tracking them. This is the fork of the trail we're coming to now. One branch leads toward the lodge, the other one towards the Apalache country. We just take this branch.
1: What's the matter?
4: That's strange. Quite a few tracks from the west heading for the lodge.
1: You think the hunting party came back?
4: It'd be an awfully short trip for them if they did. Look, you better stay here, Mitchell. I'll go along the trail a bit for looks.
1: Stryker disappears around the bend in the trail. I light a cigarette. My lighter slips out of my hand. I bend over to pick it up. The slug bounces off a rock beside me. I hit the dirt. A moment later, Stryker pounds into sight.
4: Mitchell, what happened?
1: Somebody trying to play bullseye with me.
4: I heard somebody moving on the trail ahead of me. Just for the shot. Come on.
1: We start carefully along the trail, and I'm giving Stryker and his gun a few side glances. He could have done it. Then we round a bend in the trail, and there, right in front of us, is a woman with a rifle.
5: What? Oh, Stryker.
4: What? It's Mademoiselle Bergeron.
5: Yes, I heard a shot. I came back to investigate.
4: Oh? I thought you'd gone hunting in the Apala country.
5: We did, but two of the bearers were clawed rather badly. I canceled the trip and we returned. We were almost to the lodge when I heard the shot. Was it either of you who fired it?
4: No, no. Oh, this is Steve Mitchell. He's been looking for you.
5: For me, monsieur?
1: Yeah, here are my credentials.
5: United States government agent.
1: You and your sister-in-law own a piece of strategic mining property formerly leased to us.
5: Oh, yes.
1: The lease has expired, and we've been trying to renew it, but you and your sister-in-law seem to be involved in some sort of a dispute and can't get together. That's why I'm here.
5: I see. Come, let us return to the lodge. This trouble between myself and Amalie...
1: That's your brother's widow?
5: Yes. It is idiotic, all of it. I have come to realize that more and more the last few days. Foolish things... Hurtful things were said by both of us. I personally would like to put an end to it, but that is up to her.
1: I see. There's a rumor that she's a phony. Wasn't ever married to your brother.
5: I did not start that rumor, but I have heard it. I do not know what to think. When I received letters from my brother during the war, he mentioned a romance with Amalie. Then there was no news for some time, and finally a letter from Amalie telling of my brother's death. She said they had been married shortly before.
1: Oh?
5: I invited her to live with me. I never questioned her story until the rumor started. Then I found it strange she could not produce the wedding certificate. She said she must have misplaced it.
4: There's the lodge up ahead, Mitchell.
1: That looks like Henri Aubert waiting there.
5: Oh, yes, it is Amalie's friend.
2: We meet again, Monsieur Michel.
1: So we do, Henri.
5: Monsieur Michel has come to try and patch up the family feud, don't we?
2: Then we have the same purpose, Monsieur.
1: Do we?
2: Oh, bien sûr. That is why I made a trip up here, to do what I could to settle the differences between Celestir and Amalie. This trouble has gone on long enough.
1: Well, I'm afraid you didn't do so well settling your friend Amalie's troubles.
2: How do you mean?
1: You loaned her your car.
2: Not of course.
1: She had an accident.
5: What?
1: Only it wasn't an accident. The steering rod had been sawed almost through.
2: Oh, no, hello, but this is incredible.
5: Was she hurt badly?
1: No, she's going to be all right, but this comes as a big surprise to both of you, apparently.
2: But of course it does. No, I suggest we return to her immediately.
5: Yes, at once.
1: We start back along the trail to Saint-Coureau. Stryker leads the way. Celeste is next. Henri follows her, and I bring up in the rear. Then I hear a few faint crackles of brush behind us. Somebody's following. I let the others go on ahead without saying anything. I slip to one side and hide in the brush. After a moment, a figure with a gun slips into sight. I let him get close. Then I lunge at him and knock the gun out of his hand. Well, my friend Flournoy from the riverboat.
6: Monsieur Mitchell.
1: Suddenly he jerks a knife out, lunges at me, but I lock his wrist and bend it back. He twists away from him, slips and falls. Right onto his own knife. I search him. The only item of interest is a key to a hotel room in Saint-Coureau. I figure Flournoy was just a hired killer. Maybe this key will tell me who hired him. I head into Saint-Coureau and find the hotel whose name is on the key. It's a cheap dive near the waterfront. I go upstairs, start down the dimly lit hall toward the room on the key, but I don't quite make it. Somebody steps out of the shadows behind me with a gun in my back.
4: That's far enough, Mitchell.
1: Hello, Van Leeuwen. So the trusted family lawyer turns out to be the big boy of the deal.
4: Quite right.
1: I imagine you got quite a tidy offer to stir up trouble between the two women and try to block our lease renewal.
4: It was made well worth my while, Mitchell.
1: I don't get why you tried to knock off the widow.
4: The steering rod on Henri's car. I hired Flournoy to weaken that, to kill Henri, since he was trying to bring the two women together. But he lent his car to Amalie.
1: I see. You also hired Flournoy to knock me off. I gather he was to report here afterwards for the payoff, huh?
4: Yes, he was to be paid off with a bullet. But apparently you have saved me the trouble. So you may have that bullet intended for him.
1: Thanks.
4: Into that room. Quick.
1: I walk to the door. Van Leeuwen motions me to unlock it. I do.
4: Inside.
1: I walk in with Van Leeuwen behind me. Then suddenly I kick the door back at him.
6: Notch his gun to one side. I slammed the door on his wrist. There, that ought to keep you nice and relaxed a while. And when the ladies find out who's been stirring up the trouble, I don't think I'll have much trouble getting a renewal on the lease.
7: Oh, my wrist!
6: That door just slammed shut on a lot more than your wrist.
7: What do you mean?
6: Your future, Buster.

0: Our star, Brian Donlevy, will return in just a moment. 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You'll hear comedy, drama, and musical entertainment when you set your dial to this NBC station. For comedy, we have The Bob Hope Show, Double or Nothing, and Bob and Ray, to name only a few. There's drama from real life on Strike It Rich with Warren Hull and on Welcome Travelers with Tommy Bartlett. 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
1: Next week, Tokyo. Tea for two and a slug for me.
0: And that will be Steve Mitchell's dangerous assignment next week. Included in tonight's cast were Peter Leeds, Tony Barrett, Ben Wright, Betty Lou Gerson, and Paul Duboff. This is John Storm speaking. Dangerous Assignment, starring Brian Donlevy in the role of Steve Mitchell with Herb Butterfield as the commissioner, is written by Bob Reif and Adrian John Doe and is directed by Bill Karn. Be with us again next week at the same time when Brian Donlevy, starring in the role of Steve Mitchell, will embark on another transcribed Dangerous Assignment. Tomorrow, hear both Truth or Consequences and Father Knows Best on NBC.
2: Good evening. This is Crime Classics. I am Thomas Harlan. Listen. The man in nondescript uniform dropping stones into that well is a mercenary soldier. More recently, a deserter. He's testing the depth of the well, the only way he knows, since the length of rope is not immediately available. And more complicated machines are as yet undiscovered. This is the year 1778, and the deserter is named James Buchanan. Next to him is his friend, another deserter, whose name is William Brooks. These men are in the employ of Mrs. Bathsheba Spooner of Brookfield, Massachusetts, whose well it is. Mrs. Spooner will pay these men immediately they deposit the body of her murdered husband. Right down there. And tonight, my report to you on the crime of Bathsheba Spooner, the first woman to be tried for murder in the United States.
3: Crime Classics, a new series of true crime stories taken from the records and newspapers of every land, from every time. Your host each week, Mr. Thomas Hyland, connoisseur of crime, student of violence, and teller of murders. Now, once again, Thomas Hyland.
2: The place is Brookfield, Massachusetts, the year 1778. Scene? The home of Joshua and Bathsheba Spooner. A large and respectable dwelling, two stories in height, situated on the north side of the road from Brookfield to Worcester. In the front of it, and nearly opposite on the south side of the road, are stately elms and a well. And in the living room, there's this.
4: What manner of woman are you, Bathsheba? There's no content in you and no happiness.
5: And what happiness have you given me? A life that dies quickly. Cooking and sewing. And from you, drunken sleep.
4: And you've not answered me. You would like to see me dead, would you not?
5: Listen to me, Joshua. When you returned this morning from Worcester, my heart sank in me. I'd hoped you wouldn't come back.
4: That I would have an accident. That in some way I would be killed.
5: Yes.
4: That you would be free then.
5: Yes.
4: To walk the town. Newly widowed with a wandering eye.
5: Yes.
4: And you listen, shrew. I am your husband, and I'm your lover, and that's the way things are.

0: Ezra? Ezra?
1: I've been waiting. Bathsheba.
0: Wait.
1: No more waiting, Bathsheba. The time I was away from you, with your husband in Worcester. The thinking about you.
0: And there'll be more waiting. Until it's done. Until you kill him.
1: I tried, but I could not.
0: He asked me a question, my husband did. What manner of woman are you, he asked. Now I wonder. What manner of woman am I to love such as you, a youth? A boy who pretends to manhood. You, without the courage to...
1: The poison you gave me. There was no opportunity, Bathsheba.
0: And a boy who lies. Opportunity. When it becomes nighttime, my husband becomes a drunkard. You know that. To empty the poison in the cup when you were with him, a simple thing like that, you couldn't do.
1: I swear it to you, Bathsheba. He'll die.
0: When? Go to him now. To the tavern where he is. Empty the poison.
1: I threw the poison away.
0: With no courage.
1: Bathsheba.
0: Speak my name and bedevil yourself with it.
1: Just kiss me, Bathsheba.
0: No kisses. No secret whisperings. None of that. No more. Until my husband is dead. Laugh then. You'll see I mean it.
1: There's a wench, Bathsheba, at the other end of town. And she watches me when I walk by.
0: Then go to her.
1: All right.
0: Wait. Don't leave me.
1: You almost let me go.
0: Boy. Boy. You...
1: Bathsheba.
0: Kill him. Kill my husband.
1: Later.
2: And that was Bathsheba Spooner. You've come to know her pretty well. You've seen her hating, you've seen her loving. There's more you should know. She was the sixth child of an illustrious man, General Ruggles. The general was a man of great wealth and lived in a style of unusual luxury for that day. He kept 30 horses and had a park of 20 acres for deer and a pack of hounds for the amusement of numerous visitors. He was a man intensely loyal to the British crown and never hid his loyalties. And so, at the outbreak of the Revolutionary War, he was forced to give up his estate and to leave the country. His married life was also pretty bad, and he and his wife did not set a good example to his children in their conjugal relations. Bathsheba sprang from that kind of a household. Her loyalist background in time of war, and the very fact of the name she had, Bathsheba, were sufficient cause for the town in which she lived to view her with alarm. But keep this in mind. Bathsheba Spooner is going to murder her husband. How? Well, let's see how time and motive and circumstance conspire to get a man violently dead. The man, Joshua Spooner. Let's pick him up and see what he's doing. It's the same evening, and since it's after dark, he's drinking. And in Brookfield, there's only one public house in which to drink, Cooley's Tavern. And that's where he is.
3: Oh, no, no, no, Doctor.
4: Then what would you do?
3: To trap General Burgoyne? Very simple. Hand me your tankard, Dr. King. Now, and here, this spoon, the line of march of Burgoyne.
4: Uh-huh.
3: And your tankard and mine, two sections of the troops of General Washington.
4: Uh-huh.
3: Now watch. And that's how we take care of General Burgoyne.
4: Yeah, yeah. Barkeep, more ale.
2: Joshua Spooner talks of strategies and drinks his ale. But mark this. Near the bar, another table. Two men. Men in nondescript uniforms. Deserters from the army of General Burgoyne. Their names? James Buchanan and William Brooks. They've made known the fact that they've deserted the enemy, so their drinks are on the house and the appreciative customers. They're having a fine time.
5: Drink, drink your ale, Will. Make me a toast and I'll drink with you.
6: And a toast you shall get. Burgoyne is a scurvy...
5: Louder, Will, louder, else we'll pay for our own ale.
6: Aye. A toast. Aye, I'll give you a toast to that scurvy, plump, bellied Burgoyne. May he rot in the wilderness.
5: That is, if he don't drown coming across the St. Lawrence.
3: Gentlemen.
5: And a merry evening to you.
3: Joshua Spooner is my name, and it would do me proud if you would permit me...
6: Ale to... is what we're drinking, sir.
3: Ale for the patriots!
5: And patriots we are indeed, goodness.
6: Oh, yes. We joined General Washington, sir, and his colonials. You should know that. And from here, we go to Worcester, where a column of Washington's heart is a... Oh. Ale. To you, sir, and thanks to you.
3: My pleasure.
5: Willibach, your tankard is dry, and so is mine.
3: If you will permit me, gentlemen, it would be my pleasure. My pleasure indeed.
2: It would be Mr. Spooner's pleasure indeed to buy the lads more ale, as was the custom. True, it was 1778, but the etiquette was the same. Nothing too good for our boys. And the deserters in Cooley's bar were off to join our boys. As a matter of fact, it was Mr. Spooner's pleasure to direct James Buchanan and William Brooks to Worcester to become soldiers in Washington's army. It just happened that one of the landmarks that Mr. Spooner gave the lads went something like this.
3: Now, mark you, a pile of elms and a well, and across the road from it, my house. When you pass there, you will be leaving Brookfield, and you will know you're on your way. We'll have another ale before you leave.
5: You're a gentleman if I ever met one.
6: Oh, a true one, James, my lad. A real gent.
2: So they touched tankards, the deserters and Joshua Spooner, and they made tearful farewell. And the deserters left and walked the road toward where the elms were, and a house, and a well. Let's go on ahead of them. Let's get back to the lady. Bathsheba's home. Bathsheba's fixing her hair. And the youth Ezra? He's tying into it night ribbons. A lover's tender gesture. Their talk, however, is shocking.
0: Perhaps you're right. Perhaps the best way is not to poison him.
7: I say shoot him.
0: Perhaps, in such a way as to make it appear as an accident. Will you shoot him, Ezra? Tightly with the ribbon, dear. Ezra?
1: I have not the courage for it.
0: But you know of guns and shooting. You were in the army for a year.
1: I marched. I shot no one. I marched upon an ambush and was wounded. Myself... I never pulled a trigger.
0: If not you to kill him, Ezra, then someone.
1: Yes. Turn from your mirror, Bathsheba, and look at me.
0: Oh, listen. Do you hear?
1: Yes. Drunkards.
0: Someone. Go to the window.
1: Drunkards. Two of them by the moon. British deserters. I've seen them in town.
0: Call to them.
1: Bathsheba.
0: Call to them.
1: Hello! You there!
8: What do you want?
0: I'll talk to them.
1: A lady wants to talk to you.
8: A lady? At the ladies' service any time.
0: Let them in, Ezra.
2: The Bathsheba Spooner who greeted the deserters must have been quite a sight. Tall, long hair, and blue ribbons. There must have been a fire in the fireplace, and in all probability she was standing in front of it. Her manner was gracious, and she was smiling. Ezra served the liquor. All in all, it was the nicest thing that could possibly have happened to two fellows who had deserted General Burgoyne.
0: And now, gentlemen, a question.
6: We bow. Bow, James, my lad. Say on, my lady.
0: How would you gentlemen like 500 pounds to see you on your long journey?
5: Mir Hanout would warm the cockles, wouldn't it, Will?
6: It would. Does that answer you, my lady?
0: And what would you do for it?
5: There is nothing that Will and I have not done. And for less handsome payment from less handsome women.
6: Far less.
0: Kill my husband.
6: This lad, the one you call Ezra.
5: Come here, lad. The next skinny ones don't take long for twisting.
1: Bathsheba!
0: Not him. Not Ezra.
6: Not him, James.
5: Then who?
0: My husband will return from his drinking. Will you wait for him? Kill him? When he returns, meet him outside at the door and greet him. Will you?
9: Not only for the money, dear lady, but for the pleasure of your presence to two tired soldiers. Right, Jane?
10: It's the truth.

0: You be the master of this house.
1: Huh? Yeah. And you are the two...
0: That we be.
2: This one was a struggler, eh, Will?
0: Get the woman. The one she calls Ezra.
2: Aye.
3: Mrs. Spooner, come see, it is done.
2: And a tidy job, if I say so myself, Mrs. Spooner.
4: And now he's dead.
5: What will you do with him?
4: There's a well across the road.
0: Aye. Give us a hand, James.
6: And you, Ezra.
4: I'll walk with you.
0: It's a deep well.
4: Poor little man.
7: And that's how Joshua Spooner died. And that's how Bathsheba Spooner killed him. You are listening to Crime Classics and your host, Thomas Hyland. And now, once again, Thomas Hyland and the second act of Crime Classics and his report to you on the crime of Bathsheba Spooner.

0: Listen to this. It's awful and dread, this tale that I tell. Joshua Spooner lies dead in a well in Brookfield Town in 78, from 6 stout whacks across the pate. Small poem by an anonymous contributor to the Worcester Spy, the local newspaper of the day. A change of scene now. Across the road from a cold well into a warm living room. Tableau, 4 people.
1: Mr. Spooner was such an elegant man. What will become of his clothes in his closet and his horse?
2: You may have them.
3: Come away from the window, Bathsheba. Here, to me, close.
2: The stars are dancing.
3: You're shivering. Are you cold?
2: No.
4: Will is very weary, Widow Spooner. We'll not go on to Worcester tonight.
2: Then wait till morning. You can make a place for yourselves in the barn.
1: But the money we'll have now. And the clothes and the horse.
2: Yes, all of it. Ezra.
3: Yes?
2: In the morning, you will go to Cooley's Tavern. Inquire of Joshua. Tell them he's not been home. Tell them I'm frantic for his welfare.
3: Yes.
2: Good night, gentlemen. A very good night.

0: Mr. Cooley.
1: Aye? At Grogan and Nippy Morning, Mr. Ross?
0: I've been sent to inquire of Joshua Spooner.
1: Who sent you?
0: The wife of him, Bathsheba.
1: Did she now? And why?
0: Last night he did not return home, and Mrs. Spooner is frantic for his welfare.
1: Not home? Well, he's not here. Last night he sat right there, my lad, and discussed military strategies with the doctor. Then, to the best of my knowledge, he went home.
0: Dr. King. Doctor, wake. Wake up. Please, Doctor, wake up. It's important.
2: What is it? What?
0: Where is Joshua Spooner?
2: Where is he?
0: Mr. Cooley says he sat with you last night.
2: As indeed he did. And left me.
0: He's not home.
2: What?
0: Mrs. Spooner sent me to fetch him. She's troubled that he's not returned.
2: But where else could he have gone if not to his wife?
0: We must find him, Doctor.
2: Yes, by all means.
3: Ezra did that very well, with the precise shading of alarm in his voice, the concern. A man on an errand for a troubled lady. Everybody was impressed. Mr. Cooley closed his bar. Dr. King appealed to the neighborliness of the other customers, and everybody went looking for Joshua Spooner. Immediately, they called on Mrs. Spooner, whom they found in the greatest apparent distress. Upon an examination of the premises, in the neighborhood of the doorstep, they observed the tracks of several persons on the snow. And on further search, they found Mr. Spooner. You know where? In the well. So far, only horror and suspicions. But now, let's pick up Willie and James. They haven't left Brookfield. Stupid of them, isn't it? But then you've got to examine it from their point of view. Why become soldiers in Washington's army, especially in the winter, and suffer the privations of the military, when they could be warm and rich as a civilian? So, imagine it. Two tatterdemalion deserters, suddenly elegant, in Mr. Spooner's clothes, which were somewhat tight-fitting. But elegance and tight-fitting are somehow akin. Now, there lived in Brookfield a certain wench whose name is lost in history. This much is known about her. She had an eye for tight elegance. This much is known about her, too, that she went riding with Willie and James on their newly acquired horse.
4: I'll help you down.
5: Now, James, no.
4: Give us a bus, dearie. Ah, that's a dearie.
5: Will?
6: Aye.
5: How is it we are riding Mr. Spooner's horse?
6: Why, dearie, we don't know a Mr. Spooner.
5: Aren't these Mr. Spooner's silver buckles?
6: No.
5: Aren't you wearing his clothes?
4: These are our clothes, dearie. Come, let's ride some more. It brings the pink to your pretty cheeks.
3: But the cat was out of the bag. The girl told her mother, and her mother her father. And it so happened that her father was at that moment on his way to look for the murderers of Joshua Spooner. So the father told some neighbors, and they located James and Willie, brought them all together. The two deserters, Ezra and Bathsheba. And this is what happened.
7: The jurors for the government and people of Massachusetts Bay in New England on their oath present that William Brooks and James Buchanan and Ezra Ross in the county of Essex, not having God before their eyes, an assault did make upon Joshua Spooner, feloniously, willfully, and of their malice aforethought, on the first day of March last past, with force and arms also by striking, beating, and kicking aforesaid Joshua Spooner, so as to inflict several mortal bruises, of which Joshua Spooner died. And that Bathsheba Spooner, widow and late wife of Joshua Spooner, being seduced by the instigation of the devil, did incite, move, abet, counsel, and procure the murder of aforesaid Joshua Spooner. How do you plead?
0: Not guilty.
4: Not guilty?
8: Not guilty.
7: What statement have you, Bathsheba Spooner?
9: I am the wife of the deceased. If what you accuse me of be true, what end could the death of my husband serve? Were there any reasons, persuading, hopes, inviting, or advantages arising from the death of my husband? By depriving myself of husband, I would subject myself to the burdens of a widow. If I hated my husband, as such has been said, Could I not have separated from him, gone to my father or to my brothers? What foolishness is this to say I've loved Ezra Ross, when one of my station might have any gallant I please? Gentlemen, if I be guilty, I was not of sound mind.

0: the sheriff of our county of Essex. Greetings. We command you that on Thursday, the 4th day of June next, between the hours of 12 and 4 of the clock in the afternoon, you cause William Brooks, James Buchanan, Ezra Ross, and Bathsheba Spooner to be conveyed from our jail, where they are now in your custody, to the usual place of execution, and there to be hanged by the neck until their bodies be dead.
1: The motive, the crime, and the sentence. Justice was simple. And quickly, too quickly for the four prisoners, the 4th day of June. This is a copy of the Worcester Spy dated that day that I have here. I'd like to read from it. It was about 2:30 of the clock in the afternoon when the four criminals were brought out of prison and conducted to the place of execution under a guard of 100 men. The three men went on foot. Mrs. Spooner was carried in a chaise, being then, as she had been for several days, exceedingly feeble. The procession was regular and solemn. Just before they reached the place of execution, one of the most terrific thunderstorms that had occurred within the memory of the oldest inhabitant darkened the heavens. There followed an awful time. The loud shouts of the officers amidst a crowd of 5,000 people, the horses pressing upon those in front, the shrieks of the women in the tumult and confusion, the malefactors slowly advancing to the fatal tree, preceded by the dismal coffins, the fierce coruscations of the lightning athwart the darkened horizon, quickly followed by loud peals of thunder, conspired together and produced a dreadful scene of horror. It seemed as if the author of nature had added such terrors to the punishment of the criminals as might soften the stoutest heart of the most obdurate and abandoned. At length, the place of execution having been reached, Ross, Buchanan, and Brooks ascended the ladder to the stage.
2: Our Father, which art in heaven, hallowed be thy name.
1: Ross made an audible prayer. The other two were engaged in silent devotions until they faced the noose. Mrs. Spooner, as she approached the tree, was seen to bow gracefully to many of the spectators with whom she had been acquainted. Then she crept up the ladder on her hands and knees. When the eyes of the malefactors were covered and all was ready, Mrs. Spooner took the sheriff by the hand. And for the first time, Bathsheba Spooner accepted the verdict of justice.
3: My dear sir, I am ready. In a little time, I expect to be in bliss. And but a few years must elapse when I hope I shall see you and my other friends again.

And that's the way the newspaper recorded it. This has been my report of the crime of Bathsheba Spooner, the first woman tried and executed for murder in the United States.

In the animal world, there is the hunter and the hunted. Hound and fox, hawk and sparrow, cat and mouse. We in the topmost species have also joined the hunt. But who is to judge precisely which of us are hounds or foxes as we enter the chase?

0: Say, you ever been to the Gaiety Burlesque, Jocko? Yeah? Well, then you seen me there. Artie Benda, Jocko, top banana. The guy with the putty nose and the flapdoodle shoes. I got him laying in the aisles, Jocko, every night because my routine is fresh, see? It's sock. It's bop.
1: It's witty.
2: Ticket to Scranton, please.
0: Upper or lower berth?
2: What's the difference in price?
0: Well, the upper is lower, see?
2: The upper is lower?
0: And the lower is higher.
2: But how can the lower be higher than the upper?
0: No, the lower is lower, but it's actually higher. I mean, the upper is lower than the lower, except the higher is lower. Now, if you take an upper, you get it lower, and if you take a lower, it comes out higher. Where did you want to go, lady?
2: Never mind, I'll walk.
0: Hey, you see what I mean? Up-to-date material. And with Sadie in there, stooge, and it's whammo. Sadie's actually a bumps and grinder, but I broke her in to be a straight gal 6 months ago, and she worked out fine. Yeah, the trouble is, though, you see, I got serious over Sadie. I started missing my cues and forgetting my lines every time she walked on stage. And I knew I was falling in love. So I figured if I married Sadie, it might help. But she had different ideas.
2: Artie.
0: Hiya, Peaches.
2: Don't you know enough to knock when you come into a lady's dressing room?
0: Well, your door was open, baby. Hey, didn't we slay him tonight? Didn't we panic him? I could hear their vest buttons busting all over the house.
2: You're a sketch, Artie, so help me. I don't know how I keep from laughing my head off myself every night, even though I've been through the routine 200 times.
0: Well, Sadie, listen, you and me as a team, we can't miss. Why, we'll barf on a stage, baby. We can be barf in other ways, too.
2: Mm. We're going to go through that routine again, Artie?
0: Well, what's the matter? What you got against me, huh? You know I'm nuts about you, Sadie. All you got to do is say the word, and I'll get us a ring and a license.
2: No, Artie.
0: But why? Hey, you got another guy, maybe?
2: No.
0: Well, then what's wrong with me?
2: Artie, you swell, honest. You're socko, but it's hard to explain without hurting your feelings.
0: I can take it. Let me have it.
2: Nah, you wouldn't understand.
0: Oh, come on, baby. Tell it to Papa. Give me a break, at least. If there's something wrong, I'll have a chance to set it right.
2: You won't get sore?
0: Well, with you, Peaches. Oh, come on, Sadie. Why won't you marry me?
2: Because you're bald.
0: Bald?
2: You got no hair on your head. Oh, Artie, it's awful of me to say it, but it's so embarrassing. When I walk down the street with you, you look like my father. Having no hair makes you seem at least 20 years older.
0: You mean you're turning me down because I ain't got no hair?
2: I have to, Artie. I'm sorry. Oh, there's my cue. Aw, cheer up, Artie. Things ain't as bad as they seem. Maybe one day you'll meet another girl who likes baldies.
0: Well, any other reason I could have handled. But grass don't grow in the desert, Jocko, and that's about the chance I had of getting new hair on my head. But a day or two later, my luck changed. I saw an ad in the paper. A certain Professor Schultz guaranteed to put hair on a pool ball, Jocko. Permanent hair. The miracle wizard of hirsute adornment, he called himself. But he looked more like an undersized pixie with a Van Dyke and glass.
3: So. You have come to the professor for hair on your head, yeah?
0: Can you really do it, mister?
3: Can I do it? Yes, if I can do it. Why do you think I put the ads in the newspapers, huh? You think I am a liar?
0: Yeah, but, well, what do you use?
3: First, what color do you like? What you was before the hair was disappeared, eh?
0: Well, I was sort of a blondie, professor, with a curl here and there.
3: Blondie, eh? No. Huh? It's Nick Shane for you. How about we make it red? Or black, maybe? Wait, I have it. A lovely brown. Yeah?
0: You think it'll be becoming?
3: It will look absolutely perfect. Here we have a nice brown.
0: Hey, wait a minute. That's a toupee.
3: Naturally.
0: No, but in your advertisement, you said you could grow me some hair.
3: This is just as good. You see, I have a new kind of glue. A permanent glue. Once I glue this toupee to your head, it will not come off. Oh, it will be like new hair. Oh, your girl will be crazy about you. Here, try it on.
0: Yeah. Hey, that ain't bad, huh?
3: Oh, it makes you look altogether different, no?
0: Yeah, you're right, Professor. I don't look like myself anymore. That I look snappier, sharp. Hey, you sure you can glue this on for keeps?
3: Oh, you will see. You will not be able to pull it off with a team of horses.
0: And he was right, Jocko. 5 minutes after he put that toupee on, I couldn't yank it off without dislocating my skull. Hey, I had hair again. And this trip, Sadie had to say yes. I left the professor's and started to head for the theater. I was walking on air, Jocko, with my mind in the clouds. Yeah, maybe that was why I didn't notice I was being followed until I hit an empty street. He was a thin guy with a tight-fitting suit and a hat pulled down over his face. He had a hand in his pocket like a heister, and it looked like he was setting me up for the heist. I started to run, but he chased me. And when I hit the middle of the block, I turned into what I figured was another street, but I found myself in an alley, Jocko, a dead-end block. And 10 seconds later, he had me up against the wall with my tongue hanging out. Okay, take it easy, huh? I can't run no more.
4: I've been looking for you.
0: For me?
4: Yeah, I got your cut.
0: What cut?
4: Dixie says he'll pay off the rest of it later, Artie. And not to get sore. Here.
0: What's that?
4: $5,000. I'm glad I found you, Artie. I'll see you soon.
0: $5,000? Hey! Holy smoke. It is $5,000. In $1,000 bills. For no reason at all, Jocko. Get that. 5,000 clams he hands me and he runs away. Why, you could have beat my brains out with a feather duster. I'm still walking on my heels when I step into Sadie's dressing room just before the show. Hi, Sadie.
2: How's it, Artie?
0: I got a surprise.
2: Mm? What kind of surprise?
0: Don't you notice anything different?
2: Mm. Like what, for instance?
0: Like my head.
2: Oh. You bought a new hat, Artie?
0: New hat? Oh! Yeah, no wonder you didn't notice. I forgot to take it off. Yeah, now look.
2: Artie.
0: Hey.
2: Your scalp ain't glossy no more.
0: Yeah, I got a new head of hair.
2: A toupee, Artie?
0: Oh, it's better than a toupee. Hey, you can't yank it off. Go ahead, try to pull my hair out. Go ahead and try, Sadie. Yeah.
2: But, Artie, it can't be real.
0: Well, it's just as good as real, ain't it? Makes me look different, don't it?
2: I'll say it does.
0: Yeah. More handsome, maybe, huh?
2: It makes you look like... Well, you remind me of somebody.
0: Oh, yeah? Who, Peaches?
2: Yeah, I don't know. Somebody I seen somewhere.
0: Listen, Sadie, something else happened to me today. You know, I still can't figure it out. I was walking along the street, see, when some tough-looking guy...
2: Oh, that's my cue, Artie. I'm due on stage.
0: Yeah. After the show, Sadie, just you and me, huh? We'll have a sandwich and cheesecake and spinnies and we'll talk it over, huh? And you ain't got no excuse now, Sadie. And I'm not taking no for an answer. You're gonna be Mrs. Artie Bender and co-star with me for life. Well, it was after 1 a.m. when we finished our cheesecake in Spinney's restaurant, and I was all set to pop the question once again. Oh, Sadie looked gorgeous sitting across the table with a hat with the purple cherries. And this trip, I figured she'd say the happy word to make us man and wife.
2: Oh, I can't get over you, Artie. How different.

0: respect, like I was his boss.
1: I'm glad you showed, Artie. I got another cut.
0: You've got another...
1: Here's 10 grand, Artie, to pay off for today. There'll be more tomorrow.
0: 10 grand?
1: We're in, Artie. We're in solid. I see you.
2: Artie, who was that guy?
0: I don't know, Peaches.
2: But look at all the money he gave you.
0: I just can't figure.
2: Artie Bender, you're lying to me.
0: Peaches.
2: That man looked like a gangster. You're mixed up in something hot.
0: I swear I ain't done nothing to deserve...
2: And you expect me to marry you. Not a chance. Hair or no hair, I want a respectable guy.
0: Sadie, wait. Wait. Oh, Sadie. Can you figure it, Jocko? No. Could I figure it? Double no. 15 grand they pushed in my mitt. They even chased me around to hand it over. Yeah, I couldn't blame Sadie for thinking I was holding out. She was gone by the time I paid the check and reached the street, so I started walking back to my hotel room. Oh, I was feeling lower than a snake's arches by that time, wondering how I'd get Sadie back. And I didn't hear the guy behind me until I was halfway home. It was a thin guy again, the one with the tight-fitting suit. And he was hanging on my back like a leech. I started to run first, then I changed my mind. If he was going to hand out any more of that moolah, I was going to find out where it was coming from.
3: Hey, what? What's your hurry, Artie? Hey, you got me running like crazy. How come I got to chase after you all the time to hand you the dough?
0: Now, listen, mister.
3: Now, you better take it fast, Artie. The cops are shot tonight, and we might be watched. Here's the 8 grand on Augie's take. He'll pay off the rest tomorrow.
0: $8,000 more he handed me, Jocko, all in $1,000 bills. That was $23,000 I collected, and I still didn't know where it was coming from. Half an hour later, I got the answer, but good, when I walked into my room at the Tierra Hotel.
4: Who are you?
1: You know who I am, creep.
0: Oh, yeah, the guy who gave me that dough and spinach, huh? Hey, I guess there's been a little mistake.
1: Mistake is right, creep, and it's the last one you're making.
0: Hey, let go of my coat. Stop shaking me.
1: I'll shake you loose from your bridge work, you chiseler. I had to knock out a tooth for every buck you conned me for.
0: Con you? I didn't con you. You handed me the dough, didn't you? I didn't ask for it.
1: Where is it, creep?
0: In my pocket. Here it is.
1: Don't reach. I'll grab it myself.
0: Hey, there's $23,000 there, all told.
1: Shut up.
0: Hey, look, the least you might do is tell me what goes. Holy smoke, I don't dig why I've been picked to handle all that moolah, mister. What's it all about?
1: You really don't know, huh?
0: Would I be asking if I did?
1: No wonder I got hooked. A dead ringer, so help me. You look more like Artie Kane than he does himself.
0: Artie Kane? You mean a big-time bookie?
1: Racing broker to you, creep.
0: I look like him?
1: A spitting image.
0: Oh. Well, then you and that other fella, the guy who handed me the dough on the street, you must have mistaken me for Kane and give me some of his payoff.
1: Right boy, ain't you?
0: Well, I'm glad we ironed it out, mister.
1: Where are you going?
0: Out?
1: Stay put, comedian.
0: Oh, you got your dough back, didn't you? What else do you want?
1: You.
0: Me?
1: You.
0: What for?
1: The boss wants you.
0: Kane?
1: Move.
0: Oh, now, wait a minute. I don't have to...
1: Ooh. I said move.
0: Don't point that gun at my middle, mister. It ain't safe,
1: We go out the door and down through the lobby. Just us two. A couple of pals, savvy? There's a car outside, a black sedan. We both get in. We take a ride.
0: Yeah, well, what does Kane want to see me for now that he's got his dough back?
1: Maybe he wants your autograph, comedian. Or maybe he wants to wrap you up in a cake of cement and chuck you in a sound.
0: I was shaking so much, Jocko, when I got in the car, I thought my knees would crack. Kane was big time, a tough tomato from way back. If he figured I'd been crossing him in some way, that cake of cement was just the beginning. I'd be top banana in the cemetery. Well, we drove through town to a big house on the east side, one of them millionaire mansions that up to now I only seen from the street. Turned out to be Kane's joint. And his partner shoved me upstairs to a drawing room and then pushed me inside.

0: The boss himself was sitting in an easy chair, smoking a big cigar. He was wearing a tux and a diamond ring as big as a peach pit on one of his fingers. But outside of that, I swear you couldn't tell the two of us apart.
1: Here he is, Artie.
2: Okay, Red. Blow.
1: Anything else, boss?
2: You got the dough back?
1: Yeah.
2: Put it on the desk and blow.
1: Right.
0: Listen, Mr. Kane.
2: I didn't believe it when they told me, but it's on the level. We look like twins, Artie.
0: Yeah, funny, ain't it?
2: A scream.
0: Yeah. I'll explain if you let me.
2: You'll explain about what?
0: The dough.
2: Forget the dough.
0: Huh?
2: Mistakes will happen, honey.
0: Hey, you mean you ain't mad?
2: Nah.
0: Oh, that gorilla who brought me here.
2: Red's got no manners. He's crude, that's what. Here, have a cigar.
0: Oh, thanks.
2: Turn around, Artie.
0: Yeah. Like this?
2: Uh-huh. How much you weigh?
0: Oh, 170, maybe.
2: I weigh 175. Pretty close, huh?
0: Yeah, pretty close.
2: I feel for you, Artie, like I feel for my own brother.
0: Yeah, how come?
2: We look like twins, don't we?
0: You not sore about the money?
2: Sore? Why should I be sore?
0: Well, suppose it happens again. Suppose they mistake me for you once more.
2: So what?
0: Well, I'll turn the moolah back to you, Mr. Kane, so help me.
2: It's all right, Artie. It's all right. Yeah, just to show you there ain't no hard feelings, help yourself to a grand out of that dough you took by accident.
0: Grand?
2: Buy yourself some socks. Excuse me, Artie. Hello. Speaking. You got it? Good. All the way to Bombay. All right, wait there at the airport. Check. Now, where were we, Artie?
0: I was just leaving, Mr. Kane.
2: Oh, before you go, do me a favor, will you?
0: Sure.
2: Let me see the label inside your coat.
0: The label?
2: Yeah, that suit is terrific. I want to know who your tailor is.
0: My tailor? My tailor? Well, you see, I get my clothes.
2: Hey, material sharp. I got to get me one just like it sometime.
0: Oh, yeah.
3: You ring, boy?
2: Yeah, Red. Show Mr. Bender out. Make sure he leaves with a smile on his face.
0: There was something cockeyed about it, but I didn't know what. I thought the guy was going to croak me, but instead he treats me like the son. Yeah, and that grand he gave me. I didn't get the angle when I left the house, but 15 minutes later it hit me right between the eyes. I was inside a taxi on my way to Sadie's place. I was going to explain the whole business to her, and I was sure she'd understand. But as I'm rehearsing the speech I was going to make to Sadie, I suddenly notice a pair of headlights behind me through the cab window. And it comes to me that these lights have been following my cab ever since I got into it. I turned around to watch while I started to give the hacky crazy directions, making sudden turns and doubling back, but the car behind us stuck right on our tail. And then, all of a sudden, it started to pull up alongside us. There was two guys in the front, but my eyes were glued to the one in the back. The one with the Tommy gun in his mitts. Faster, driver, faster! He let go with the Tommy gun when he got alongside, and the car roared by as my cab ran into a lamppost. The hacky wasn't hit, neither was I, but Citation itself never made a run for it the way we did. Sadie, let me in, huh? Come on, Sadie.
4: Artie. Oh, Artie, what happened? You look all in.
0: Yeah, let me sit down. Let me sit down till I catch my breath, huh?
4: Artie.
0: Yeah. There was three guys. Three guys in a black sedan. They went after me with a Tommy gun, Sadie.
4: Oh, no.
0: Yeah. They tried to pump me full of holes. The cab smacked up about a block from here, and I made a run for it.
4: Artie, I got something to tell you.
0: Yeah, well, I got something to tell you, Sadie. You know why that hood handed me the dough? He thought that I was Artie Kane, the big-time bookie. I look just like him, Sadie.
4: I knew you reminded me of somebody else when I first saw you with that new toupee.
0: Yeah, I seen him, Peaches. Face to face, I seen him. We're like twins, I tell you. And he didn't even get sore. He treated me like I was... Hey, what's this?
4: What's what?
0: This wallet in my pocket. I carry a bill clip, not a wallet. Oh, Sadie... Sadie, this wallet belongs to Artie Kane. Here, you see, it's got his cards and identification in it.
4: Oh, how did you get it?
0: He must have slipped it into my pocket when he made believe he was admiring my suit. Oh. Now it comes to me.
4: What?
0: He wants people to think I'm him. That guy with the gun, he was after Kane. Kane knew it. He knew it, and he figured I'd take the rap for him. Sure, he even slipped his wallet in my pocket so it'd be found on my body.
4: Oh, Artie.
0: Yeah, the call he got. It must have been about an air ticket. Yeah, to Bombay. Holy smoke, he's gone to Bombay. He's taking it on the lam and leaving me here to make like a stand-in for them torpedo slugs he's supposed to get.
4: Well, what are you going to do, Artie?
0: Do? I'll call the cops. That's what I'll do. They'll grab him at the airport. They'll send out an alarm.
4: But you can, Artie.
0: Why can't I?
4: That's what I was going to tell you before. I read all about Artie Kane in the papers today. Look, they got his picture and everything.
0: Yeah, let me see that. Gambler wanted by police.
4: The cops won't even give you a chance to explain, Artie. They'll slap you into jail, don't you see? If they get their hands on you...
0: Oh, everything happens to me. What am I going to do, Peaches?
4: If we could only get that hip, Aesop. You don't look anything like that bookie when you're bald.
0: Huh? Yeah. Yeah, maybe I could get myself a crew cut, Peaches, huh?
4: No, that won't help. You got to get it all off or nothing.
0: Yeah, clippers. Clippers. Suppose I got some clippers and made the toupee bald. How would that be, huh?
4: Could you do it?
0: Well, sure. Why not?
4: But you got to get to a barber shop, and there ain't one open this time of the night.
0: Oh, you got a scissors here, Sadie?
4: Yeah.
0: Well, let me have it, huh? I'll cut off all I can myself and then shave the rest.
4: Yeah, wait, Artie.
0: Yeah. Oh, and bring that mirror over here with you, huh?
4: Okay. Here, honey.
0: Yeah. Did you say honey, Peaches?
4: Yeah.
0: You mean you still like me?
4: Oh, Artie, I'm so sorry. It was all my fault. If I hadn't made such a fuss about you being bald, this never would have happened.
0: Yeah, but Sadie. Sadie, when I finally get this thing off my skull, then what?
4: I'll marry you anyway, Artie.
0: Yeah?
4: Here, start cutting.
0: Yeah. Here. Love on Mike.
4: What's the matter?
0: His stuff won't even cut.
4: Your false hair?
0: He must have made it out of eye, and the scissors won't cut through it.
4: Here, let me try it, Artie. Oh, gee. You're right.
0: No, it won't work, Sadie. I'll tear it off my head if it's the last thing I do.
4: You hurt yourself?
0: Oh, I almost tore my scalp off.
4: Boy, yeah. It stuck solid, Artie.
0: Oh, now what?
4: I don't know.
0: Oh. The professor.
4: Who?
0: The professor, the guy who sold me the toupee. If he put it on, he can get it off.
4: Could he do it?
0: Well, he better.
4: You're going out now, Artie?
0: Yeah, over to Schultz's house.
4: But suppose they're waiting for you in the street.
0: Well, I have to take that chance.
4: I'll go with you, Artie.
0: Oh, no, Peaches.
4: They won't be looking for a couple, just one guy, Artie.
0: No, no.
4: Don't tell me no. We'll go out through the back and we'll grab a cab. And, honey...
0: Yeah, baby.
4: I even think I liked you better with a shiny top.
0: The street was empty when we left, and we hustled over to the corner and hailed a cab. 5 minutes later, we were standing in front of Professor Schultz's door.
4: Sounds like rain, honey.
0: Yeah. Oh, come on. Why don't he answer?
4: Maybe he's asleep.
0: Oh.
3: Yeah?
0: Oh, remember me, Professor?
3: Yeah, sure. You are the gentleman who buys the toupee.
0: Yeah. This is my girlfriend. Look, I gotta see you for a minute. Oh,
3: come in.
0: Thanks.
3: Wait, I put on the light. So, you are satisfied with your new hair, Mr. Benter?
0: Too satisfied.
3: Huh? What is laws?
4: He wants to get rid of it.
3: Get rid of it? My toupee? You are not happy with mine hair?
0: Oh, the toupee is fine, Professor. It's fine, only... Well, you see, it's causing me quite a little bit of embarrassment, and I want to take it off.
3: Oh,
0: what?
3: Oh, I see.
0: But you know, you put it on so good, it won't budge when I yank on it.
3: Yeah, so... this a problem makes, Mr. Benter.
0: Huh?
4: What do you mean, a problem?
3: To put it on is easy. To take it off, I'm not so sure. I have never tried it, Mr. Benter.
0: But there must have been other guys who wanted to take theirs off. You gotta know a way.
3: Unfortunately, I have never sold my new hairpiece to anyone but you.
0: What?
3: You are my first customer.
0: Oh.
3: It sticks good, yeah?
0: Oh, yeah, too good.
3: Let me see. Yeah.
0: Oh, Professor, you must have something to dissolve the glue.
3: It is not glue I put on, Herr Benter. It is a new solution, one which I invent myself.
0: All right, then invent another solution to take it off.
3: This a problem makes...
4: You said that once.
3: Perhaps some acid. Sulfuric acid.
0: Sulfuric acid? What'll happen to my head?
3: This we will not know until we use it, yeah?
2: Why?
4: He's nuts. He can't put acid on your scalp.
3: That is all I can think of now. But in a week, perhaps...
0: A week? I can't wait a week. I gotta get this fuzz off right now.
3: I am sorry, Herr Benter. Very sorry, but
4: Artie.
3: The door.
0: No, don't answer it, Professor.
3: Don't answer my doorbell. Why not?
0: Because I say so. Sadie, step back here. I'm gonna take a peek out them window curtains.
4: Oh, be careful, Artie.
3: Yeah, yeah. What is wrong?
0: Yeah, pipe down, both of you. Oh, Sadie.
4: What, Artie?
0: Look.
4: Oh, there's a gorilla out there.
0: Yeah, he's holding a gun, Sadie.
3: A gun?
0: Yeah, look, is there another way out of here, Professor?
3: It is Zeller, in the back.
0: Yeah, right, come on,
3: but
0: Sadie.
3: I...
0: And don't open that door, Professor. We went down to the cellar and found another door. It was raining cats and dogs when I poked my head out, and I thought that part of the street was empty. But...
5: Down, Sadie!
0: I pushed Sadie back inside and then made a run for it. I figured I'd draw his fire and at least give Sadie a chance to get away. But I didn't have much wind left and I let him catch up with me.
6: Hey, you.
0: No, don't shoot.
6: You see a guy come by here, a guy with a wild head of hair?
0: A guy? Yeah, sure. He went that way. He didn't recognize me. He didn't know. And he was out of sight before I found out why. A wild head of hair, he told me. But when I reached up and touched the top of my head, all I felt was my scalp. Nice and shiny. Oh, so shiny. Just like it was before. The rain. It was the rain. It melted the glue and the hairpiece was gone. Yeah, it must have flopped off my head when I made a run for it. Well, that's the yarn, Jocko, believe it or not. The cops caught up with Artie Kane, finally. He's doing a stretch and stir. Oh, but that was over a year ago, just after me and Sadie tied the knot. Hey, come on over one night to the Gaiety, Jocko, and catch our act, huh? Yeah, you'll get an evening full of yaks. Oh, and nobody chases me no more, see? And I'm free to walk the streets without some yokel using me for a target. Except that, sometimes, when I wear a hat, like now, I...
3: Artie.
0: Oh, no.
3: I got a take for you, Artie.
0: Oh, no, not again. Not more dough. Keep away from me. Keep away.

The Chase was created and written for the National Broadcasting Company by Lawrence Klee. In tonight's cast were Larry Haynes, Ann Thomas, Ralph Bell, Leon Janney, and Mandel Kramer. Next week, A Million in Cash provides the bait for two enterprising thieves who find themselves bankrupt before they have finished The Chase. The Chase was directed and transcribed by Dan Sutter.

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1: Sloan's Liniment, your faithful friend when muscles ache and pain, presents Gangbusters!

0: calling the police, calling the G-men, calling all Americans to war on the underworld.
1: Gangbusters, brought to you, the men and women of America, by the makers of Sloan's Liniment. With the cooperation of leading law enforcement officials of the United States, Gangbusters presents facts in the relentless war of the police on the underworld. Authentic case histories that show the never-ending activity of the police in their work of protecting our citizens. America's crusade against crime. In a moment, we'll be ready for our proxy interview between Colonel H. Norman Schwarzkopf and Judge L.D. Miller of the 2nd Division Criminal Court of Chattanooga, Tennessee, who will tell how the mad joyride of the gun-loving nickel-and-dime bandits terrorized the entire Mississippi Valley. But first, we all know that these are the last few weeks before warm weather, when our physical resistance is apt to be at its lowest ebb, not forgetting resistance to muscular aches and pains. If you expose yourself to chilling winds and drafts, or you're working harder than usual, make sure you have a bottle of reliable Sloan's Liniment in the house. 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Now for our proxy interview between Colonel Schwarzkopf and Judge L.D. Miller of Chattanooga, Tennessee. Picture our setting as a special office turned over to gangbusters by Commissioner Louis J. Valentine of the New York City Police. Colonel Schwarzkopf.
2: Judge Miller, I understand that Charlson and Rogers, the nickel and dime bandits, were hunted by the police of 6 states.
3: Yes, Colonel Schwarzkopf. Actually, 8 different police departments were after them within a period of 30 days.
2: But why do you call these particular criminals the nickel and dime bandits?
3: Well, Colonel, James Carlson, the brains of the combination, had a theory of crime different from any criminal in all my experience.
4: I got a new slant on stick-ups that'll pay big dividends. I'm going to get me a smart partner that knows how to use a gap. Then we're going to go through the Mississippi Valley pulling little jobs, nickel and dime jobs. We pulled enough of these nickel and dime jobs, we'll have just as much jack as if we'd stuck up a dozen big banks.
3: On December 4th, 1939, following a term at Minnesota State Reformatory, Charlson drove up to a roadside tavern near Minneapolis. The owner was talking to a customer.
5: Be right with you, mister. Anything else, sir?
6: Well, that'll be all, Bill. Charge it, will you?
5: With a fancy car like that, you want me to charge it?
6: Nothing else fancy right behind you, pal. Turn around.
5: What?
6: Look out, Billy. He's got a gun.
5: A special kind of gun, mister, with a hair trigger. Come on, both of you, back up into that hot dog joint before I turn this cannon loose on you. I want your dough.
6: Oh, I got some change.
5: Give it to me.
6: Here you are.
5: Now, you. Open up that cash register.
6: Here. $35. It's all I got.
5: I know it ain't. Scoop out that change and stick it in my pocket.
6: Nickels and dimes, huh? I'd like to see you for 5 minutes without that gun. Here's a change.
5: Thanks, wise guy.
6: Now get out of here.
5: Not so fast, you. Empty your pockets.
6: Pretty brave, aren't you, with a gun?
5: Yeah, and it's liable to go off any minute.
6: No sawed-off punk's gonna take my dough.
5: I warned you, wise guy. Oh.
6: Bill! You're not getting away from me.
5: I'll show you.
6: Give me that gun. Get all through.
5: Let go of me.
6: You hurt?
5: Let go of me.
6: Yeah, I guess so. Pretty bad. I dropped all 3 of those bullets, but I got his gun.
7: You're going to need a doctor. What do we do with this guy?
6: Lock him in the washroom.
7: Yeah, you make it all right?
6: Yeah, sure. I got the special gun, you rat.
5: Yeah.
6: Give me back my money.
5: All right. Here you are.
6: Come on, you into the washroom.
5: You'll never get me to jail.
6: Inside, punk.
5: Okay, wise guy.
6: I'll lock it and then phone the police.
7: Better get an ambulance, Bill. You're bleeding bad.
6: Hello. Hello, operator. Get me the police.
7: Sit down, Bill. What's that?
6: The washroom window.
7: There. Up front. There he goes.
6: He's in his car. Stop. Stop or I'll shoot. Oh, it's jammed. That guy's special pistol jammed and saved his own life.
2: It's rare, Judge Miller, for the victim to turn on his assailant at gunpoint and disarm him.
3: It is, Colonel. Fortunately, the wounds of the tavern owner were not serious. Johnson made a dash for Chicago, where he went into partnership with another criminal named Joe Rogers. Together, they stole a late model car and started south, blazing a trail of robberies from Illinois to Louisiana. On the night of December 17th in Blytheville, Arkansas, Johnson and Rogers committed an unusual robbery, showing a peculiar obsession.
8: Blytheville, Arkansas. Robbery. Two men broke into a house and stole a large collection of pistols, automatics, shotguns, and rifles. Seen escaping in blue or black Dodge sedan. Notify all gun dealers to be on lookout for unusual weapons of foreign make.
3: A few days later, Colonel, Charlson and Rogers were in Minneapolis, waiting in a stolen new Buick sedan across the street from a small apartment house.
5: Boy, this is the life, huh, Rogers?
9: You said it, Charlson. Cops and newspapers screaming about us from here to New Orleans. Nothing for us to do but sit back and take it easy.
5: Sure like a drink right now.
9: Yeah, so would I. Wish that baby of yours would hurry up.
5: It's only 10 past 11. I told her to sneak out a 4:15.
9: She made up her mind to come with us?
5: Hope so. You know me, Rogers. Wine, woman, and song.
9: Yeah, I know. But when are we going to quit this small-time stuff and go after something big?
5: Like what?
9: Banks.
5: Forget it, Rogers. Knock over a bank and every cop in the state's after you.
9: Just think of the dough we could pick up in banks. All we've been getting to places you pick is chicken feed. Nothing but nickels and dimes.
5: There's nothing you can't buy with nickels and dimes, Rogers. If you got enough of them.
9: Sure, but we could...
5: There's no buts to it. It adds up, see? And the rap for little jobs is nothing like it is for a bank.
9: But in one bank job, we...
5: Listen, sap.
9: Hey, take it easy, will you?
5: Banks have guards and the guards have guns and tear gas. They have balconies to ambush bank bandits. They have burglar alarms to call the cops. But you see, we can get as much in a flock of gas stations as we could in a dozen banks. And no risk.
9: Ah, maybe you're right.
5: The way I figure it
9: is... Hold it, Charlson. Here comes your girlfriend.
5: Oh. Hello, baby.
10: Hello, Jim. Gee, I'm glad to see you.
5: You and me both. Get in the car.
10: Okay.
5: This is my pal, Joe Rogers.
10: Oh, pleased to meet you.
9: How are you?
10: Oh, what's up? Where are we going?
5: We're going south, kid. How'd you like to go with us?
10: South? Oh, gee, I'd love to, but what about my folks?
5: Send them a postcard.
9: Yeah.
5: Just say, having a wonderful time. I wish you were here.
10: Hey, what are you guys going to do?
5: We got special ideas. Swell clothes, good liquor, and plenty to keep us busy. What do you say?
10: I say, what are we waiting for?
5: Baby, you're going to be perfect. Let's go, Rogers.
9: Where to?
5: Back to New Orleans, where it's nice and warm. But we're going to make some stops on the way. And where we stop, nobody's ever going to forget us. This'll be a joyride to remember.
3: That was near midnight, Colonel, on December 21st, 1939. 3 days later, Chief C.R. Bryan of the Chattanooga, Tennessee Police was sitting in his office when Police Captain Homer Edmondson walked in with a message in his hand.
11: Good morning, Captain.
12: Good morning, Chief Bryan. This just came in on the teletype. Thought you'd like to look at it.
11: From Sweetwater, huh?
12: Yes, sir.
11: Arrest two men wanted here for robbery of roadside cafe this morning, 3 a.m. One man about 20, weight 150, blue eyes, light hair. The other one, older, weight about 140, dark hair, slender. Both bandits wearing leather jackets.
12: That's a pretty complete description, Chief.
11: These bandits took $60 in currency, cigarettes, liquor, and a large amount of nickels and dimes. They're heavily armed. Large amount of nickels and dimes. That sounds familiar.
12: You're right, Captain. This is the sixth report in the last few days that used those exact words.
11: Yes, and each report was near Chattanooga. Have you broadcast this message to the patrol cars?
12: Yes, sir. Right after it came in.
11: Send it out again, Captain. This is the first good description we've had of those men. If they try anything here, I want every man on the force to be waiting for them.
12: Right, Chief.
11: Wait a second. Chief Bryan speaking.
13: Send some cops over quick, Chief. I've just been robbed.
11: Who's this?
13: Jack Parker. I've got a filling station at Main and Watkins. I just opened up 10 minutes ago and two guys walked in and...
11: Hold on a minute. Captain, there's been a holdup over at Main and Watkins, a filling station. Send a patrol car over there right away.
12: Right away, Chief.
11: Go ahead, Mr. Parker. What happened?
13: These two guys walked in, Chief. They both wore leather jackets. They had four guns between them and they cleaned out the cash register.
11: How much did they get?
13: $7. Almost all small change.
11: Nickels and dimes, huh?
13: Well, I know it don't sound like...
14: Mr. Parker, I don't care if it was 7 cents or $7 million. If these bandits are the men I think they are, they're going to try to pull some more jobs like this here in Chattanooga, and we're going to get them.
3: The next afternoon, Colonel, the woman manager of a small dry goods store in Chattanooga saw two men, apparently customers, walking into her store.
10: May I help you, gentlemen?
5: Yeah, let me see some shirts. The best you got.
9: And I want to see some socks and ties.
10: Certainly, right over here. What size shirt, sir?
5: 15 collar, 34 sleeve.
9: And I want size 11 socks.
10: Here they are. Just take your pick.
5: That's just what we're going to do, sister. Stick them up.
10: Hold up.
5: Take it easy, sister. One peep out of you and I'll drill you.
10: Please.
5: Get down on the floor behind our counter. And don't move if you want to live.
10: Yes,
9: pretty fancy looking socks, pal.
5: Get some for me.
9: What kind of shirts you getting?
5: Silk. The most expensive I can find.
9: Better make it fast.
5: Okay. These here look swell. Green silk. You ready, pal?
9: Yeah, let's go.
5: Hey, sister, where's your cash register?
10: There, in back of the counter. But there's only
5: I know. There's only a little change. That's what they all say.
9: How much, pal?
5: $10 and about five and change.
9: Thanks for the service, lady. We'll be sure to tell our friends about you.
5: And remember, sister, if you move off that floor before we're out of this store, it'll be the last time you ever move.
3: Exactly 44 minutes later, Colonel, in a Chattanooga liquor store on the other side of town...
15: Will that be all, gentlemen? Just the three bottles of whiskey?
5: No, that ain't all, mister. Reach for the ceiling.
15: What do you want?
9: Don't shoot him, pal. The cops might hear you get.
5: All right. Keep him covered.
15: And what are you going to do?
5: I'm going to teach you not to be so nosy. That'll teach you to ask me what I want.
15: Oh, now, please don't kick me again.
9: Come on, pal. Let's get out of here.
5: Get the dough.
9: Okay.
5: Take everything, even a small change. How much is it?
9: It's about $90 here. Hey, here's something else, pal. Yeah? Nice new gat for your collection.
5: Hey, not so bad. Different from any I got. Maybe I ought to try it out on this wise guy.
15: No, please.
5: Okay, please. Mister, but just so you won't run afterwards, here's something more to remember us. But...
15: Oh.
3: That brutal holdup was the third the nickel and dime bandits committed in the heart of Chattanooga within 24 hours, Colonel. It redoubled the efforts of the police to catch Charleston and Rogers, and resulted in a gun battle that Chattanooga will long remember.
2: We're anxious to hear about that gunfight, Judge Miller. But before we proceed with this case, Charles Stark has a few words for us.
1: Banging and straining at a stuck window is a familiar and unpopular exercise. 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And now back to Colonel Schwarzkopf.
2: Now, Judge Miller, you were saying that the Chattanooga police and the nickel-and-dime bandits engaged in a memorable gunfight.
3: Yes, Colonel. Law enforcement officers within a radius of 50 miles of Chattanooga cooperated. At a special meeting of police representatives at the office of Chief C.R. Bryant, all possible angles were discussed.
14: Well, fortunately, men, we have a complete description of these two bandits and definite identification clues.
16: What are they, Chief Bryant?
14: Well, first, Sussman, there's the nickel and dime angle. So anyone seen spending an unusual amount of silver is a definite suspect. Then there's the gun angle.
16: The gun angle?
14: It's this, Frazier. These men are crazy about guns. They take pride in them. Not just as weapons, but as items to collect.
16: So the bandits might just show off their guns sometime without staging a holdup, huh?
14: Particularly if they'd been drinking.
16: That's still another clue, Chief Bryant. The amount of liquor they consume, judging by the amount they've stolen.
17: And the girl with them. The one that's been seen in their car. Now, we have her description.
14: Right, Captain Edmondson. These are all valuable clues, men. And we have one other advantage. From what these bandits have said to their victims, they don't expect the police to go after them seriously.
16: Just because the thefts have been relatively small, huh?
14: Exactly.
17: That gives me an idea, Chief.
7: What is it, Edmondson?
17: Maybe we can get these bandits through a weakness in their own system.
7: How, Captain?
17: Let's give these clues to every reliable citizen in the vicinity of Chattanooga. Every small storekeeper. Then when the bandits do show up again, they'll be spotted immediately.
7: Good, yeah, you might get them.
14: Well, then it's understood every available man is to stay on duty till these bandits are behind bars. I want them in custody before somebody gets killed.
3: Within 1 hour after that meeting, Colonel, merchants, filling station employees, liquor store proprietors, business people all over Chattanooga were planning to cooperate with the police.
18: Cooperate with police? Listen, I'm staying right here at the store. If those bandits come back this way, I'm going to be ready for them.
10: Listen, those nickel and dime crooks come anywhere near me, I'm going to call the police. I'll know them if I ever see them again.
15: I'll be glad to cooperate. I've got a score to settle with those rats, and I'd like to see them both behind bars. If they ever come into my place, I'll...
18: Nickels and dimes, eh? I get it. If those buzzards stick their noses in my place, I'll be waiting for them. You can count on me.
3: That night, Colonel, December 26, 1939, at the Rock Castle Roadhouse, 10 miles west of Chattanooga, the cashier, Bill Raper, was standing behind his counter.
19: Hey, yo, cashier.
18: Yes, sir?
19: I want a bottle of whiskey.
18: Well, I'm sorry, sir. We're not allowed to sell liquor in bottles, except to guests of Rock Castle.
19: I'm a guest here. Me and my pal are in one of the cabins right next door.
18: Oh, I beg your pardon. Sure. Here you are. That'll be $165, please.
19: You'll have to take it and change.
18: Change?
19: Fistful, buddy. Here.
18: $25, $50, $10, $20, $30, $55, $65. Right. Thank you, sir.
19: Your bet is right. Say, what are you staring at?
18: Oh, why,
19: See anything wrong with me?
18: No, I was just thinking what a good-looking green silk shirt you have on.
19: Oh, that, yeah. Yeah, it is good-looking. Everything I got's good-looking. Look at this.
18: Hey, watch.
19: Ah, don't be scared. I ain't gonna use it on you.
18: Boy, that's some pistol.
19: Bet your life it is. Special automatic. Only one like it in the country.
18: Yes, sir. Well, is there anything else you want?
19: Yeah, sure. I almost forgot. Give me some of those Fox lunches you got, huh?
18: How many?
19: Let's see now. Three. Yes, three.
18: Here they are. You want me to carry them for you?
19: Yeah, that's right. I'm getting a little rocky.
18: Hey, Joe, take over, will you?
20: Okay.
18: I'll be right back. Let's go, sir. Well, which cabin is it?
19: Second one on the left.
18: This the cabin?
19: Yeah, I'll knock. Hey, open up. Come on, open up. It's me. Come on.
21: Pipe down, will you?
19: Come on, let me in. Where's Babe?
20: I reckon I'll be getting along, mister.
19: Yeah, sure. See you later, mister. Good night.
20: Yeah, I'll see you later.
18: Operator, get me the police.
8: Police headquarters, Chief Ryan speaking.
18: Chief, listen, this is Bill Raper out at Rock Castle.
8: Yes, Bill?
18: Those two nickel and dime crooks you're looking for, they're here.
8: How do you know?
18: I'm positive, Chief. Every single clue you give me, the nickels and dimes, the guns, the liquor, everything checks.
8: Did you notice a car?
18: Yes, sir. It's a big, black, new 1940 Buick.
8: Where are they?
18: In a cabin right next door.
8: How many?
18: Three of them, sir. Two men and a girl.
8: That's what I call fine cooperation, Bill. Sit tight and don't say a word to anyone. Mm-hmm. I'll send an emergency squad out there right away.
3: 15 minutes later, Colonel, Captain Homer Edmondson, with a group of picked men from the Chattanooga Police Force, including Detective Shipley and Carson, met members of the county uniform police under Captain Dyer outside the Rock Castle Roadhouse. The cashier, Bill Raper, was waiting for them.
17: Which cabin are they in, Mr. Raper?
18: That one with the lights on, Captain Edmondson.
17: All right, men. Sussman and Frazee, you stick with me.
22: All right, Captain.
17: Now, we'll go to the front of the house. Shipley, you and Carson cover the back with Captain Dyer. You got that?
22: Right, Captain.
23: What's our plan, Captain?
17: Simply to close in and get those bandits. We can't start shooting till we're absolutely sure these are the men we want. But if they show the slightest resistance, open fire with riot guns immediately. Ready?
23: Yes, sir.
18: Let's go.
17: Watch it. They turned out the lights. Better stand back. I'll knock.
24: Open up.
25: Who is it?
24: Police.
25: Just a minute.
24: Hurry it up.
25: All right.
0: white cop is. Come and get it!
4: Get back, man!
23: Captain, just listen to those bullets bounce.
4: All right, men, open up with your riot guns.
23: Right, Captain.
21: Get down low, babe. Those cops are using riot guns.
10: We'll fix them, Jimmy. I'll load your pistols.
21: Rogers.
22: Yeah?
21: Cover the back door. I'll cover the front.
22: Okay, Charleston.
21: Come on, coppers. Try and take us.
4: You'd better give up in there. You're surrounded.
21: We'll give up hot lead. Give me another gat, babe. This one's empty.
10: Here you are, Jimmy.
21: How is it in the back, Rogers?
22: Can't see him. It's too dark out there.
10: Well, they're all around us, Jimmy.
21: Keep down, babe.
10: Oh.
21: Babe, you hit.
10: Oh, my head.
21: I told you to keep down. All right, coppers. You got my gal. I'll show you can't get away with that.
22: Charleston. Charleston, there's a cop creeping up in the back.
21: You cover the front, Rogers. I'll get that cop. He's coming right up to the back door.
10: What are you going to do, Jimmy?
21: Shut up, babe. I'm running this show.
4: Open your hands, all three of you.
21: I'm waiting for you, cop.
10: Killed him.
21: I'll say I killed him. I got his gun, too.
10: Jimmy, they got Rogers.
21: Lie down on the floor, babe. I'll get him for that. All right, coppers. I got one of you.

0: Edmondson.
1: Yes, Fraser?
0: They killed Shipley.
1: Shipley? How?
0: He broke in the back door, shot down before he had a chance.
1: Ah, the dirty dogs. Give me a riot gun, Fraser.
0: Yes,
1: mine's empty.
0: Captain.
2: I'm going after him.
1: Now, wait, don't go up there. It's probably a trap.
0: There goes one of them out the side door.
2: Stop her on fire.
3: He's running for the woods.
2: I can't see him.
3: There, between those big trees.
2: Missed him.
0: It's so dark, I can't see.
1: Oh, we'll never find him in this darkness.
2: What will we do, Captain?
1: He might be hurt. Dyer, you and Carson follow him.
2: I am going to get some bloodhounds.
0: What's the matter with the dogs, Captain? Why are they stopping? Too dark for them?
1: I'm afraid they lost the trail, Fraser.
2: What, after we followed their banner for almost 8 miles?
1: It's all right, Sussman. Those bloodhounds have told me just what I want to know.
2: That'll get you, Captain.
1: For the last 2 miles, the bandits' trail has followed right along these railroad tracks.
2: That's right.
0: But now we've lost it. I can't see what that is.
1: We're headed toward Chattanooga, not away from it. Doesn't that mean anything to you men?
2: You mean you thought maybe the bandit would jump a freight away from Chattanooga?
1: No, Sussman. I thought he'd head for Chattanooga, but I couldn't be sure. Now I know he's gone back to the city, where we can lay our hands on him.
4: With one of the nickel-and-dime bandits, Joe Rogers, dead, Colonel, and the bandit's girlfriend in a prison hospital, the Chattanooga police combed the city for the remaining bandit, now definitely identified as James Charlson. Later that night, after visiting hundreds of rooming houses, two police officers, Patrolman Fraser and Sussman, climbed the stairs of a cheap rooming house an hour after midnight.
5: What number did the landlady say, Fraser?
0: Room 6.
5: Yeah. It's room number 6, right up there at the head of the stairs.
0: Yeah. Landlady said her new boarder arrived an hour ago.
5: Have your gun ready?
0: Bet I will, Sussman. Turn on your flashlight. I'll try the door.
5: Right.
0: Door's unlocked.
5: That's lucky. Careful now.
6: Easy, easy. There, he's in bed.
0: Sound asleep.
6: Wonder if he's the guy we want.
0: He's pretty young for a bandit. Let's make sure, Sussman. Pull down the covers.
6: A pistol there in his right hand.
0: And another one next to him.
6: He's starting to wake up. Grab him.
7: I'm with you. Look on them. I didn't do nothing.
1: I got him, Fraser. Put the bracelets on him.
0: Charlton, you're all through.
7: You cops are crazy. I'm not the guy you want.
1: No. You're all right, Fraser. Let's see those two guns.
7: That don't prove nothing, copper. I didn't kill nobody. I like guns, see? I collect them.
1: Yeah? Well, this is one gun you never should have collected, Charlson. It's the gun you took from Detective Shipley after you killed him. And it's the last gun you're ever going to collect.
4: And so, Colonel Schwarzkopf, through splendid police work and excellent citizen cooperation, the criminal activities of James Charlson came to an abrupt end. Placed on trial in my court for robbery and murder on February 27th, 1940, he was quickly found guilty. I sentence him to life imprisonment in the Tennessee State Penitentiary. He's there at this very moment.
8: And what happened to the girl who was with Charlson and Rogers, Judge Miller?
4: For months, she hovered between life and death, with a bullet touching her brain. The doctor said her mental faculties would be impaired indefinitely, and under the circumstances, she was freed in the custody of her parents.
8: Thank you, Judge Miller, for a fine case. I'm particularly pleased with the way you brought out the great value of public cooperation with the authorities. When the police thus frankly solicit help from our law-abiding citizens, and those citizens promptly and comprehensively cooperate, no criminal can escape. Every time the police and the people work together, the end is inevitable. Crime does not pay. Now, before we broadcast our nationwide clues, a few words from Charles Stark.
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3: Special bulletin, all citizens. Watch for murderer, 24, 5 feet 5 inches, 135 pounds. Dark brown hair slicked back, brown eyes. This man with tall, sandy-haired companion, having wrinkled face, wanted for brutal murder several days ago. Refrigeration engineer near San Antonio, Texas. May be traveling in black Ford station wagon, and may have in possession a .44 caliber Smith & Wesson revolver with cedar handle.
10: Warning, citizens of Pennsylvania, be on lookout for man 28, 5 feet 8 inches, 160 pounds, brown hair, gray eyes, occupation farmer. This man wanted in connection with feud slaying last week, Indian Head section of Fayette County, Pennsylvania.
9: If you have any information concerning these clues, notify your local police, the Federal Bureau of Investigation, or gangbusters at once. For Sloan's Liniment next week, the case of the missing corpse. Here reenacted for the first time, the inside factual account of one of the most fantastic cases in all criminology. Learn how a dead man faced his murderer. Sloan's Liniment brings you one of Philip H. Lord's most astounding dramatizations in America's Crusade Against Crime.

Hollywood Screen Directors present A Postscript to Murder, The Killers, starring Burt Lancaster and Shelley Winters, and introducing the director of the film, Robert C. Oddman.

0: It's not always necessary to have lived a fabulous life in order to create fabulous motion pictures. But in the case of our guest screen director tonight, it most certainly has helped. At 19, he was a seasoned Shakespearean actor. At 20, director of the Dresden, Germany Stock Exchange. At 21, rich. At 23, broke again. At 24, he launched the brilliant motion picture career that was to bring him to Hollywood, the director of such thrilling films as Dark Mirror, Spiral Staircase, and tonight's story, The Killers. Ladies and gentlemen, Mr. Robert C. Altman.
1: Thank you. Thank you. Hollywood has given the world two kinds of motion pictures which are typically American. They are the Western and the gangster films, such as The Killers. This is not to say that America is a country of gangsters any more than a country of cowboys. It means only that America has created a new and fascinating kind of entertainment, such as our story. That instant is drama. Now here it is, The Killers, starring Burt Lancaster in his original role of Sweet and Shelley Winter as Kitty.
2: It's me, Nick. It's Nick. What are you doing laying down, Sweet? You sick?
3: No.
2: Listen, Sweet. I was down in George's diner when two hard guys came in looking for you. They said they were looking for you to kill you.
3: I know.
2: Then what are you laying here for?
3: There's nothing I can do.
2: Well, don't you want me to go and see the police?
3: That wouldn't do any good.
2: Couldn't you get out of town?
3: I'm through with running away.
2: But why? Why do they want to kill you?
3: I did something wrong once. Thanks for coming.
2: I just thought... Well, okay. But they're coming looking for you, Sweet. They're coming looking for you.

0: did something wrong once. What? A gas station attendant murdered in an out-of-the-way town called Brentwood, allowing himself to be murdered, helplessly and without complaint, submitting to extermination. Why? Why does a man come to such an abject end? Headquarters put me on the case because I had some college criminology and because I'd known Swede, the victim, back in the old days. This isn't the story of how we got Swede's killers. That's routine police work, and you've heard that story 1,000 times. What brings a man to such an end as Swede's? That's the important personal story, and this is it. One by one, we rounded up people who'd known the Swede, some of them on the level. One who wasn't on the level was a gunsel named Blinky Franklin, who knew the Swede when. Give, Blinky.
1: Well, let me see, 10 years ago. Swede had just knocked Soldier Burns for Gould, see? That put Swede right up there as a contender for the light heavyweight championship. Well, after the fight, I took Swede over to Jim Colfax's apartment where a big party was going on. Kitty Collins, Jim's girl, was singing over the piano. Right away, I see that the Swede's interested. So I waited for Kitty to finish her song, and then I brought the Swede over to meet her.

0: Kitty.
1: Oh, hello, Blinky. I don't see you beating your palms.
0: Look, Kitty, I want you to meet Sweet Anderson. Sweet's a coming light heavy champ.
1: Oh, how do you do?
2: Hello, Kitty.
0: You two make yourself acquainted. I want to talk to some of the boys. I'll see.
1: So you're the next champion, Mr. Anderson.
2: Do you like the fights?
1: I'm afraid I never saw one.
2: No kidding.
1: I can't bear brutality. The idea of two men beating each other to a pulp makes me ill.
2: Well, I don't get hurt.
1: You're unusual, then.
2: I'll go into some other racket before I let them knock me punchy.
1: Really? It's too bad Jim is out of town. He'd like to speak to you.
2: Who's Jim?
1: Jim Colfax. He owns this apartment.
2: Oh. Well, why would he want to see me?
1: Oh, he has lots of irons in the fire. I'll arrange it for you.
2: Thanks. That's swell, Miss...
1: Kitty. Remember?
2: I remember.
1: Well, don't forget. I'll see you at the fight sometime.

Swede was finished. He'd broken his hand badly in that fight. He'd never fight again. For a while, I didn't see the Swede. Then one night, I was in Lou Tingle's Arena Cafe. I'd been given a tip on some hot jewelry, and sure enough, there was some of it walking in on Kitty Collins' dress. Swede was with her, looking very prosperous indeed. I let him sit down, then I walked over, trying to make it look like a social visit, for a while, anyway.

0: Boy, you know everything. Say, that broken hand was the best thing ever happened to me. Well, how are you anyway? What's on your mind, Sam?
1: That diamond brooch Kitty's wearing.
2: What are you talking about?
1: Grand larceny and hot jewelry.
0: Do you mean to tell me that brooch was stolen?
1: Let's take a ride downtown, Kitty.
0: Now, wait a minute, Sam.
2: Sweet.
0: Is this a pinch?
2: Don't let them take me.
0: You can't do this, Sam.
1: You're not going to stop me, are you, Sweet?
0: Look, let you and me go someplace and talk, huh?
1: Look, Sweet, if your girl happens to be a shoplifter, I'm sorry about it.
2: It's not true, Sweet. I didn't take it. I had no idea it was stolen. Make them listen, Sweet. I'll give it back. I'll leave town, but don't let them take me, Sweet. Please, they'll throw the book at me.
0: Look, Sam, you don't want Kitty. I swipe that stuff. I'm the one you're after. Get me?
1: Okay, I get you. If that's the way you want it.
0: Yes, Sam. That's the way I want it.
1: I pleaded with him to tell the truth, but he stuck to his story and it got him 3 years. When he got out, Blinky Franklin met him and took him up to a room in a midtown hotel where Big Jim Colfax and some of the boys were working on the biggest payroll job of Jim's career. Kitty Collins, the girl for whom Sweet had served 3 years, sat on a trunk, knitting.
3: I guess you know everybody here, don't you, Sweet?
4: Welcome back, Sweet.
5: Hello, Jim.
4: There's Dum Dum over there grousing around.
6: Hiya.
4: Of course you know, Kitty.
2: Hello, Sweet.
5: Didn't hear from you much in prison, Kitty.
2: I'm not much for writing. You know that.
5: I know it now.
3: Let's get started, huh, boss? What's the new pitch?
4: Pull up a chair, Sweet. Now, this is big. It's the Prentice Hat Factory payroll over in Hackensack. We walk in as workers tomorrow morning and lift the roll. I'll give you the details in a minute. After the stick-up, we split up and meet again on the halfway house tomorrow night on Route 1.
5: Halfway house, Route 1. How much is in it for us?
4: Yeah, it ought to be good for $250,000.
6: Not bad.
5: Split how?
4: Well, I'll take the first $100,000. You can divide the rest three ways.
5: Who declared you in for the big slice?
4: I declared myself.
5: What about Kitty?
4: Kitty's with me.
5: What do you mean, Kitty's with you?
2: Don't start anything now, Sweet.
5: What do you mean she's with you? I spent 3 years in stir for a robbery she done. What are you trying to give me? She's with you.
4: You want a blueprint, Sweet? All right, I'll give you a blueprint.
2: Shut up, Jim.
4: You keep your mouth shut if you don't want a slap shot.
5: You put a hand on Kitty, Jim. You just try.
3: Oh, keep out of it, Sweet. Kitty's Jim's girl now.
5: Get out of my way, Blinky.
2: Sweet, mind your own business.
5: This is my business.
3: Are you crazy, Sweet? What did you hit him for?
4: I'll kill you for that, Sweet.
5: Reach for your gun and I'll kick your brains
2: out. Cut it out, both of you. Cut it out.
4: Why, you dumb palooka. Give me a hand, Blinky.
3: Yeah.
4: I ought to give you the works, Sweet.
5: Anytime you say Colfax.
4: I got a job to do tomorrow. Tomorrow morning at 8. Here's the full pitch now.

cars. All cars watch roads leading from Prentice Hat Factory in Hackensack. Armed holdup by at least three men, leaving holdup scene in three separate cars. All cars proceed to Prentice Hat Factory at once. 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

This is the concluding program in the present series. Beginning July 1st, the Screen Director's Playhouse will be heard on Fridays at 9 p.m. Eastern Daylight Saving Time under the sponsorship of Pabst Blue Ribbon Beer. The opening program in the new series will star Cary Grant in Mr. Blanding's Builds His Dream House. Remember the time, July 1st, and each Friday thereafter at 9 p.m. Eastern Daylight Saving Time. We invite you to be with us then. And now, back to the second act of tonight's production of The Killers.

0: Who is it?
1: Kitty, quick. Let me in, sweetie.
0: What's the matter?
1: Close the door. Sweet, I'm gambling my life coming to you like this.
0: What's the matter? What's wrong?
1: Colfax is going to double-cross you.
0: Going to double-cross me?
1: They aren't going to Halfway House after the robbery. You'll go there, but they'll be someplace else. And so will the money.
0: Why are you telling me this? You're Jim's girl.
1: Sweet, I can't let them double-cross you after you took that three-year rap for me.
0: Is that the truth?
1: So help me, sweet, it's the truth. They're going to meet at that old farmhouse on the North Turnpike.
0: They are, huh? They are. Thanks for putting me wise, Kitty.
1: What are you going to do?
0: I'm going to do them like they mean to do me.
1: Don't give me away, darling.
0: Don't you worry, baby.
1: You know why Jim hates you like he does? Because of me, sweet. He knows how it really is between you and me.
0: Oh, Kitty. Kitty, why did you ever go back to him?
1: I don't know. Maybe because I hate him. I'm poison, sweet. Poison anyone I really love. I don't care if I hurt Colfax.
0: Kitty. Kitty, you're not going back to him again. You're leaving with me tonight, after I handle Colfax at the farmhouse.
1: I love you, sweet. Hold me.
0: I'll come back tonight. We'll go to Atlantic City.
1: Hold me, darling.
0: Just the two of us. You and me.
1: Yes, darling, yes. Hold me tight. Tighter, darling. Tighter.
2: Boys, I'm tired of waiting for Swede to show up. I'll just take my money now. Shove me the suitcase, Dum-Dum. Let's start counting.
3: Okay by me, boss.
2: Start counting, Jim, so I can start counting.
4: Okay, boys, hold it.
2: Swede, what's the idea?
4: Get your hands up. All three.
3: You're reaching for trouble, Swede.
4: Swell idea you guys had, huh? Leave me to cool my heels at the Halfway House while you split the dough here.
2: You were told of the change, else why you're here.
4: Shut up. I'll take that suitcase. Thanks, boys. Don't move. Next time, play it straight.
5: Come on, Anthony.
2: All right, stop it. They'll mow you down as soon as you come out of the door.
3: Dirty double-crossing rat.
2: You'll get paid off, Dum-Dum.

0: Swede and Kitty escaped to Atlantic City with the $250,000. They stayed there for several days. Then, well, a woman named Queenie, a chambermaid at the hotel where they stayed, supplied us with the rest of that episode. Queenie?
1: I was on night duty, turning down the beds. When I got to his room, 1212, I heard something smash inside. I went in, and that poor young man was a sight to behold. I'll never forget it. There he stood, a wild look in his eyes, half crazy, holding a splintered chair in his hand. Just as I came in, he threw it at the dresser mirror. Then he just stood there, like a big hurt kid. This was awful.
2: She's gone.
1: Oh, sir, you mustn't carry on like that, sir.
2: She's gone. Where did she go?
1: You mean the lady came here with you?
2: She's gone.
1: She went out this morning with a suitcase.
2: Suitcase?
1: The laundry, she said.
2: She's gone. I'm going too. I'm going too.
1: Oh, please, sir. Oh, not the window. Not the window, please.
2: Take your hands off.
1: Oh, please, please don't.
2: Let go.
1: Please don't jump.
2: Let go of me. Let me go.
1: Please don't do it, mister. If you do that, you'll never see the face of God.
2: I don't want to die.
1: You'll burn in hell till the end of time.
2: I want to die.
1: Give me Dr. Wiley's room right away, please.
0: Swede never saw Kitty again. For 6 years, Swede Anderson dropped out of sight. Then one day, a heavy, sleek convertible rolled up on the gravel of a gasoline station in Brentwood, New Jersey.
3: Good evening, sir. Fill her up?
4: Yeah, I guess so, bud.
3: Do you usually take Ethel? Ethel?
4: Yeah. Yeah, Swede. Ethel.
3: I must look Swedish. Everyone calls me Swede.
4: This town got a name?
3: Yes, sir.
4: Yes, sir. What is it?
3: Brentwood.
4: Brentwood.
3: Yes, sir.
4: Yes, sir. Brentwood, huh? Yes, sir. Swede.
0: The next night, the killers came to Brentwood, and Swede lay on his bed, numbly awaiting his fate.
3: I did something wrong once.
0: In someone's opinion, a blast of gunfire corrected that wrong. Swede had double-crossed Colfax, taken $250,000 from him. And then Kitty had taken it from Swede. It took some doing for us to get the details, but we got them. But not the final details. We needed Kitty for that. We got Kitty. I found her singing in a plushy nightclub, and I made a date to meet her there after the last floor show. At a corner table, I told Kitty some of what we already knew about Swede and the Prentice hat holdup. Then I popped the $250,000 question.
5: What makes you think I've got that money, Sam?
0: We got Blinky Franklin. Blinky talked. There's a chambermaid in Atlantic City who remembers your face from pictures we showed her. And I've just had a talk with Jim Colfax.
5: You've seen Jim?
0: He's mighty provoked about your skipping out with all that money.
5: You told him I took it?
0: He's mighty provoked.
5: Look, Sam, suppose I raise 70,000 of the missing money.
0: Huh? Uh-uh.
5: Sam, I've turned over a new leaf. I've got a home now and a husband. I'm leading a life that's worth fighting for. Sam, what can I do to save something out of that life? Tell me.
0: Turn the state's evidence.
5: What do you want to know?
0: Who planned the robbery?
5: Jim Colfax.
0: Say that in court?
5: Yes.
0: After you took the money and left Swede flat in Atlantic City, how did you get rid of Jim Colfax?
5: I I staged a fight with him 2 days later and walked out on him, too.
0: And you were in the clear because nobody knew you'd been with the Swede and taken his money away from him. Lovely girl.
5: Sam, can't we go somewhere else and finish this talk?
0: Where?
5: Well, how about your apartment?
0: Sold.
5: I'll go powder my nose and get out of this costume. Don't go away, will you?
0: I glanced over toward the entrance, and there they were. Death and his twin brother, and they were coming my way. I'd never seen them before, but I knew who they were. The killers. Their faces were empty of everything except that blank cruelty of the professional murderer. When I saw the long, vicious revolvers come up at me out of their coats, I didn't hesitate. I slid under the table fast and started shooting. Death and his twin brother were down. And I jumped up and made a beeline for Kitty's dressing room. It was empty. The door to the outside alley was open, and Kitty, of course, was gone. But I bet I knew where. The house was an elaborate one on the edge of town. The front door pushed open easily. Someone had gone in too fast and left it unlatched. I went in and closed the door. Whoever had come in had also alerted him. Jim Colfax was waiting for me at the top of the stairs.
6: Redden?
0: Present.
6: And my boys didn't get you.
0: On the contrary, Jim.
6: Well, allow me.
0: Colfax?
6: Better get me a doctor, Sam.
5: Jim, what is it? Oh, Jim.
6: Better still, a priest.

0: Oh, Jim. Jim, darling, I'm sorry. I love you, Jim.
1: I know, Kitty. It wasn't your fault. Sam?
2: Yeah, Jim.
1: Tell me, how'd you figure it?
2: Look, anyone can go to the Hall of Records and find out you and Kitty were married.
0: You knew I was lying when I said I'd thrown Jim over.
2: We know a lot of things, Kitty. I don't know why Jim sent those killers to blast the Swede.
1: I had to. Swede was the only one who knew that Kitty had ever had the money.
2: Poor Swede. He never knew that Kitty brought the money straight back to you. You two framed the whole thing so you wouldn't have to split the take with anyone. You just used the Swede to pull your chestnuts out of the fire.
0: But I didn't have anything to do with Swede's killing.
2: No?
0: Jim, tell him. Tell him I didn't know about those gunmen. Jim, you're dying, so why not say it? Say Kitty is innocent.
2: It's no use, Kitty.
0: Say it. Say it, Jim. Say Kitty is innocent. Say it.
2: It's no use, Kitty.
0: Say it! Say it! Say it!
2: He's dead. That's it. I didn't tell you a detective story full of clues and pursuit. I wanted to tell you a Swede story. There are a lot of people in the world like Swede. More sinned against, perhaps, than sinning. Sure, Swede was to blame for a lot of things. But who is to blame for Swede? He's gone now, despair dying on his lips.
3: There's nothing I can do about it. Through with running away. I did something wrong once. Thanks for coming.
2: What about Swede? I read something the other day. I can't forget it. It went, "Any man's death diminishes me because I am involved in mankind. And therefore send not to know for whom the bell tolls. It tolls for thee."
3: I did something wrong once.
2: What loosed the killers on Swede? Something he did? Or something we didn't do, all of us?
3: I did something wrong once.
2: I wonder. What did we do wrong?

0: Our stars will return in just a moment. But first, a message of interest to all our listeners. 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The first production will star Cary Grant in Mr. Blanding's Bill's His Dream House. So, for great motion picture entertainment brought to the microphone, remember the date, July 1st. Remember the day, Friday. Remember the time, 9 p.m. Eastern Daylight Saving Time. Now, here again are our stars, Burt Lancaster and Shelley Winters, and screen director Robert Siatman.
1: Robert, at the beginning of the program, you said that The Killers is a typical American film.
2: Oh, yes, it is.
1: Then tell me something. Why were you, with your European background, chosen to direct the picture?
2: Well, it's very simple, because I hadn't spent my life in America. Everything was new to me. I saw things that you don't see.
1: Well, like what?
2: Well, let me give you an example. When I first traveled across the United States, I came to a small town with a big sign. The sign said Coca-Cola. So I said to myself, I'm now in Coca-Cola, New Mexico. And then I came to Burma Shave, Arizona. You know what I mean?
3: And that's the way you became a director.
2: Certainly, my dear Shelley. It's merely a matter of applied ignorance.
3: Oh, no, it isn't, Robert. It's a matter of talent and skill and cultural experience. And I guess being born in Europe is kind of an asset.
2: Oh, please, I wasn't born in Europe. My first years I spent in the United States.
1: No kidding. Well, what's your hometown?
2: Why, can't you tell by my accent?
1: Well... Robert, forgive me, but no. Somehow I just can't place it.
2: Well, I tell you, Memphis, Tennessee.
3: You were born in Memphis?
2: Well, certainly. Listen, I approve with you. Good night, you all.
1: Good night, Colonel.
3: Good night.
0: And good night to you, Burt Lancaster, Shelley Winters, and Robert Siatman. Mark Pellinger's The Killers was presented through the courtesy of Universal International Studios, who will soon release Calamity Jane and Sam Bass, a Technicolor production starring Yvonne DiCarlo and Howard Duff. Burt Lancaster will soon be seen starring in his own Norma production of The Hawk and the Arrow, soon to be released by Warner Brothers. Robert Siodmak's forthcoming release is the Hal Wallace production for Paramount, Thelma Jordan. Shelley Winters will soon be seen in Take One False Step, a Universal International picture co-starring William Powell. Robert Siodmak appeared through the courtesy of Universal International Studios, who will soon world premiere the picture Illegal Entry, starring Howard Duff, Martha Torin, and George Brent. Included in tonight's cast were Sam Edwards, Tony Barrett, Frank Gerstle, Bill Conrad, Gwen Delano, Clark Gordon, and Dan Riss. The Killers was adapted for radio by Milton Geiger, and original music was composed and conducted by Henry Russell. Production was under the supervision of Howard Wiley, associate producer Bill Karn. Your announcer has been Frank Barton. 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
1: Box 13, care of the Star Times. 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Of course, there is some danger involved. 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So if you are interested, perhaps we could have lunch tomorrow afternoon. Say 1 o'clock.
2: Say at 1 o'clock, the Golden Arrow. Ask for Mr. Waring's table. There's some danger involved, he said. Yes, that's what the man said. And, brother, that's exactly what he meant.

0: And now back to Box 13 and Dan Holliday's newest adventure, Daytime Nightmare.
1: Well, at least this letter invites you to lunch, Mr. Holliday.
2: Uh-huh. Lunch, and then what?
1: Danger, it says. That sounds exciting.
2: It always does. You know, Susie, someday I'm going to walk into one of these things and not walk out.
1: Then follow up one of these other letters. There's one that asks for a babysitter. The woman says her children are an adventure.
2: Oh, no, thanks. I'll take Mr. Waring's letter and his proposition.
1: Then you'd better hurry. It's almost 12:30 now.
2: Oh, don't push, Susie. Don't push.
1: What time will you be back?
2: Probably this evening. But don't wait for me. Just lock up the office and take off. So long, Susie. The Golden Arrow was one of those ultra dining and luncheon spots where you can get a swell dollar lunch for five. I asked for Mr. Waring's table, and the waiter showed me to a nice secluded corner. Small orchestra was playing. A couple were dancing. And Mr. Waring was just sitting there. I took a good look at him before I sat down. He was big and handsome, maybe about 50. And the diamond he flashed on the little finger of his right hand was spelled with 1,500 capital dollars. He looked up, saw me standing there.
3: How do you do? You're Box 13?
2: Yes, that's right. You're Mr. Waring.
3: And you're right. Please, sit down. I've ordered lunch. I hope you approve.
2: Oh, thanks. I'm sure I will.
3: You're younger than I expected.
2: Oh, disappointed?
3: No, please. Tell me, is Box 13 the way you make your living?
2: Well, not quite.
3: Yeah, I read your advertisement several times. Adventure wanted, go any place, do anything, write Box 13.
2: Is that said with disapproval?
3: No, not at all, Mr.
2: Dan Holliday.
3: Oh. No, not disapproval, Dan, just regret. Regret that I hadn't the nerve to do such a thing when I was your age.
2: Well, sometimes the regrets are mine.
3: Huh? Oh, I see. You mean once in a while you get something that's hard to handle.
2: That's it.
3: But you've always come out on top.
2: Well, I've had a lot of luck.
3: Is there any of it left?
2: Do I need some?
3: If you do what I ask, you will.
2: All right. What's on your mind, Mr. Waring?
3: First, we'll have lunch. Then we'll talk. Will that be all right with you?
2: If you say so, yes.
3: Good. Charles, you may bring our lunch now. Now let's enjoy ourselves. There's lots of time to get serious after lunch.
2: Well, Waring was a very good conversationalist. I learned he was an attorney for one of the biggest estates in the country. He kept leading the conversation around to that every time we got on something else. Then when lunch was over.
3: Enjoy it, Dan?
2: Very much.
3: Cigar?
2: Oh, no, thank you.
3: Now, if you'll come with me.
2: Come with you? But I thought we were going to talk.
3: Oh, I'd rather have more privacy. You'll understand why when I tell you what I have in mind.
2: It's that important.
3: Would you say $10 million was important?
2: It commands attention, yes.
3: Then please come with me.
2: We left the Golden Arrow. The doorman saluted Waring and signaled a big limousine that sneaked up along the curb and purred to a stop.
3: Please, get in, Dan.
2: Pardon me. Where are we going?
3: Oh, for a ride through the park.
2: Wait a minute. I want to know what this is all about before I go and play.
3: You're not very trusting, are you, Dan?
2: Yeah, it's not that.
3: Something wrong, Dan?
2: Yeah.
3: Get in the car, Dan. A little air will make you feel better.
2: But I...
3: Go on, get in. All right, Bert. You know where to go.
2: I'd been drugged before, so I knew what it felt like. It felt exactly like this. I came crawling out of the long, dark tunnel with a buzzing in my ears, my mouth dry as cotton. I was lying down, and I reached out my arms. I was on a cot. A nice white cot in a nice white room. I sat on the edge of the bed, looked around. There was a window, but there were bars over it. I went to the door. Hey, open up. Open this door. Open this door, somebody. Come on, open the door.
4: Get away from the door. Get away from it.
2: Open it up, whoever you are.
4: Move back away from it, and I will. Go on.
2: I moved back and away. There was a pause, and then...
4: Well, Mr. Stokes, You've awakened at last.
2: Stokes? What are you talking about? Come on, get me out of this gag or I'll break my way out.
4: Samuel? Hugo?
5: Sir?
4: Now, Mr. Stokes, you don't want Samuel and Hugo to take care of you, do you?
2: What is this?
4: Sit down, Mr. Stokes. Please. Sit down.
2: I won't sit down. Where's Waring?
4: He'll be here in a moment. If you want to see Mr. Waring, I'm sure that can be arranged.
2: Well, that's better. And call off those mastiffs in white coats.
4: Wait outside, Samuel, Hugo. And close the door. Go ahead. I'll be all right. Stay where you are, Mr. Stokes.
2: Look, if this is a gag, let's run it off the boards and put a tag to it.
4: Gag? Why, Mr. Stokes, you sound almost rational.
2: Rational? What are you talking about?
4: Just that. I've no doubt that in a year, perhaps a little more, we can discharge you.
2: You mean this is no gag?
4: No, it's not a gag. You're Edward Stokes. Remember that. You're Edward Stokes.
2: Where's Waring?
4: He'll be here to see you, with your wife.
2: My wife?
4: Of course. I wonder if you'll remember her.
2: I don't know what you're trying to get away with, but if I have to play rough, I can play it.
6: Samuel! Hugo! I think Mr. Stokes needs to be quieted. Take care of it, Samuel.
2: Get them away from me.
4: When you've decided to be more calm, Mr. Stokes, we can have a talk in my office. Until then, I shall take precautions against your homicidal tendencies.
2: Well, it was no gag. Samuel and Hugo were too big for games, and they played rough. Samuel left, and Hugo sat beside the bed to watch me. I knew now where I was. In a sanitarium. But why? Now, why was I called Edward Stokes? I had to find out, so I turned to Hugo.
7: What?
2: Oh, Hugo, these straps are hurting me.
7: No thanks, Mr. Stokes. I can't loosen them for you.
2: Look, get my clothes, take out my wallet, take the money that's in it, and just let me get to a telephone.
7: I'm sorry, Mr. Stokes. You know that's against the rules.
2: Who was the man who spoke to me before?
7: That's Mr. Cordell.
2: Mister? Not a doctor?
7: Well, yes and no. This here's a kind of a rest home.
2: Does everyone get as much rest as I do?
7: Hey, you're all right, Mr. Stokes. That's pretty funny.
2: Yeah, I'm dying. Where are my clothes?
7: No. We'll get them for you later.
2: Look, I'm not Edward Stokes. I'm Dan Holliday. Get it? My name's Dan Holliday. I'm a writer.
7: Well, that's swell. I'll bring you a pencil and paper later.
2: Hugo, go to a phone. Call the number I'll give you and ask for Susie.
7: Has she got a sister for me?
2: Now, listen, you big lummox. This is a frame-up. I'm not Edward Stokes. I don't know who he is. I never even heard of him. I'm Dan Holliday, a writer.
7: Yeah, okay. I believe you. Once I took care of a man who was Shakespeare. I believed him. I also took care of Michelangelo, Dante, Spinoza. Why, I...
2: Look, I want to see Cordell.
7: What for?
2: I want to talk to him.
7: What about?
2: Does that make any difference?
7: Yeah, because if it's not important, he'll get mad at me.
2: All right. Tell him I remember now that I'm Edward Stokes. It all comes back to me. Now, will you go to him?
7: Yeah, okay, but please, Mr. Stokes, don't try what you did before. I hate to get rough.
2: Right, I promise.
7: It's a good boy, and keep on being a good boy, and you'll be allowed visitors this afternoon.
2: I'll be very happy to see them. Very happy.
7: Mr. Stokes, I brought you to see Mr. Cordell like you asked. Now, promise you'll take it easy?
2: Oh, sure. Thanks, Hugo.
7: It's nothing. Here he is, Mr. Cordell.
4: Good. Close the door and wait outside, Hugo.
7: You sure you'll be all right, Mr. Cordell?
4: I think Mr. Stokes has learned his lesson.
7: Sure. Please be a good boy now.
2: Yeah, I will, Hugo.
4: So, you've become reconciled, Mr. Stokes.
2: I know I can talk myself blue in the face to Hugo or anyone else around here and not get anywhere. But I want you to tell me what this is all about.
4: I'll be glad to. You're Edward Stokes. You're here for a rest. You were formerly at the Millhaven Sanitarium, but your wife thought this would be a better place. Don't you remember?
2: Remember? Oh, of course I do. You've made it all so clear.
4: Good. By the way, you're looking so much better than when I saw you last, Mr. Stokes. Would you like to see how much better?
2: What do you mean?
5: There's a mirror on the door of that closet to your right. Open it and see how you've improved.
2: I looked in the mirror. I didn't see Dan Holliday. I saw a stranger. Cordell's voice came to me from a million miles away.
4: There's some gray in your hair, of course, but that's to be expected. As a whole, it's still a nice, deep, rich black.
2: My hair's been dyed.
4: Has it?
5: I'll bet you think it was once blonde. I imagine you think your name was once Dan Holliday. Take a good look at yourself, Mr. Stokes. Get acquainted with your new personality. You'll be with it for quite a while.
2: Cordell smiled at me. Then I knew for certain this was no joke. I was Edward Stokes. My hair dyed, clever touches of makeup here and there. Even Susie wouldn't have known me.
5: Do you know why you've become Edward Stokes?
2: Why, Mr. Cordell?
5: Because Mr. Edward Stokes is dead.

0: back to Daytime Nightmare, another Box 13 adventure with Alan Ladd as Dan Holliday.
1: Well, there was a twist. I was a dead man, yet I was alive and being kept alive. But for what? Later in my room, I thought of making a break for it. But there was always Samuel and Hugo. Then later, I was taken again to Cordell's office. This time, Hugo went in with me. Cordell wasn't alone. With him were Waring and a woman. The woman looked at me as I entered.
2: Edward. Oh, Edward, darling.
1: Would you mind just calling me Dan?
2: Oh, please, Edward. You remember me?
3: Of course you remember your wife, don't you, Edward?
1: Oh, hello, Waring. I must buy you lunch sometime.
3: Lunch? Oh, of course, of course.
4: I told your wife and Mr. Waring that you were so much better, Mr. Stokes. But now you've disappointed me.
1: Oh, I'm so sorry, Mr. Cordell.
4: Hugo, please wait outside. I'll call you if I need you.
5: Sure, Mr. Cordell.
3: He does look like Edward.
2: Must you say it so loud, Philip?
3: Oh, sorry.
1: How long does this go on?
3: Not much longer. Of course, it all depends on you.
1: Yes, how?
3: We'll leave that until later. Clarice. What? You've got to sign those transfer papers.
2: They're all right?
3: Of course. Edward, it might be interesting for you to watch yourself being committed.
1: I'm warning all of you. I'm going to get out of here. And when I do, I...
3: When you do what?
1: Where's the real Edward Stokes?
2: How does he know about Edward?
3: Cordell, did you open your mouth?
4: What's the difference? He can babble his head off and no one will pay any attention.
2: Suppose something goes wrong.
4: How can it? It's all too perfect.
3: Of course it is. Sign the papers, Clarice. Get it over with. Good. Now let's go.
2: Nothing can go wrong.
4: Not unless you double-cross me.
3: You've got your money and you're in as deeply as anyone. You better see that everything goes all right.
4: It will.
3: Fine. Now goodbye, Edward, and good luck. Come along.
4: Well, Mr. Stokes, you're now officially in my care.
1: That should make everything just ducky.
4: Oh, it will.
1: If it's not asking too much, what happens now?
4: My dear Mr. Stokes, if you knew, you wouldn't like it.
1: What's to prevent me from reaching across this desk and knocking your head off, just for the fun of it?
4: This gun will prevent it.
1: You wouldn't dare use it.
4: No, not directly. But suppose you did try something. Suppose we struggled and the gun went off accidentally.
1: Suppose it did?
4: And killed you. Who would be your witness? Not you. You'd be dead. Not Hugo, because he saw you attack me this morning.
1: Cordell leaned back in his chair and grinned. Then he laid the gun on the desk. It was so close to me. So close. He knew what I was thinking because his grin widened. But I had to take the chance. I jumped. Stay right there, Cordell.
4: All right. Now that you've got the gun, what will you do?
1: Hand me that phone.
4: Certainly. Here you are.
1: Keep your hands on top of the desk.
4: With pleasure. Whom are you going to call?
1: The police.
4: All right. Go ahead. Hugo! Hugo!
6: What's the matter? Mr. Stokes.
4: Be careful, Hugo. He's raving.
1: Hugo, you've got to believe me. I'm not Edward Stokes. I'm Dan Holliday. Give me 2 minutes to put through a phone call.
6: No, Mr. Stokes. You don't want to do anything with that gun. Better give it to me like a good boy.
1: Hugo, please. Please stay back.
4: Careful, Hugo. He may shoot.
6: Stay back, Mr. Cordell. I can handle him.
1: Hugo, listen to me. Listen to me. Give me 2 minutes on that phone. Just 1 minute.
6: Mr. Stokes, give me that gun. Come on, give it to me.
1: Wait, Hugo. Wait, I don't want to shoot. But I'll have to do it if you come any closer.
6: Better not.
1: Hugo, I'm in a spot. The real Edward Stokes is dead, Hugo. He's been killed by his wife and his attorney. Listen to me. Stand still and listen to me.
6: Easy. Easy, Mr. Stokes. Easy.
1: The real Stokes has been killed. He was taken from the first sanitarium and killed. I was brought here, Hugo. Brought here to impersonate Stokes. Cordell wants me to shoot you, Hugo, so I can be killed legally.
6: Sure,
1: the Stokes.
6: Sure, sure.
1: Hugo!
6: I know all that, Mr. Stokes. But if you'll just...
1: Hugo. Hugo.
4: I'm afraid you killed him, Stokes.
1: Cordell, you shot the poor devil.
4: Of course I did, Mr. Stokes.
1: You shot him with another gun you just took out of that drawer.
4: That's perfectly true, Mr. Stokes.
1: Ballistics can prove which gun killed Hugo.
4: That's true, too, Mr. Stokes. But who would think of ballistics in connection with a maniac?
1: Cordell stood there, a smoking gun in his hand. Oh, it was a beautiful frame. In a second, the rest of the people in the place would crowd into that office. What chance would I have? None. I could talk myself into a lather. Cordell put the gun back onto his desk.
4: Well, Mr. Stokes, what now?
1: I can prove I didn't shoot this gun.
4: Think you'll get the chance?
1: I'll be back. Get out of the way.
5: Be careful, all of you. Don't chase after him. He's got a gun. He killed Hugo. Stay back. Let him go. Send out a general alarm.
1: I ran out into the night, out into the rest of my nightmare. I cleared the grounds of the rest home and took to the woods. There was only one thing in my favor, the darkness. I stayed in the woods, but I had to get to a phone. I don't know how long I walked. Maybe an hour, maybe two. Then I saw a house. There were lights in it. I hesitated, but I had to get to that phone.
7: That you, Wally?
1: Yeah, it's me.
7: Just a minute.
1: Don't scream, please. Get back.
2: Please don't.
1: Look, I'm not going to hurt you. I want to get to a phone. Have you got one?
2: No, there's no phone here.
1: Where's the nearest one?
2: The filling station down the road.
1: Have you got any men's clothes here?
2: In the closet.
1: Would you mind getting them out?
2: Go away, please. I won't tell anybody you've been here, but don't hurt me, please.
1: You know who I am?
2: The radio, they said.
1: How long ago?
2: Oh, half an hour, maybe.
1: Get those clothes for me, please. Get them.
2: All right. They won't fit you. They're too small.
1: I don't care about that. Throw them on the table there. Just trousers and coat.
2: All right.
1: I pulled the trousers and coat on over the pajamas I was wearing. The woman watched me, and she watched the door. She was expecting someone. Wally, probably her husband. Then...
2: Please go now.
1: How far is that filling station?
2: Oh, about 2 miles.
1: There's no phone closer than that?
2: No.
1: All right, you stay in here. You're not going to get hurt. Just stay in here until you're sure I'm far enough away. You get that?
2: Yes, sir. I won't move.
1: Good. I'll return the clothes later. She screamed. I could hear her screams fading into the night as I ran. I had 2 miles to go, 2 miles through the brush and woods. I couldn't risk getting to the road. Then I heard something. I ran. I ran until my legs were torn by the brush. I ran until my breath choked in my throat. Then I saw the station, but I couldn't get to it. I crept closer and lay down in the mud-filled ditch. I knew then what a fox must feel like with the hounds tearing at his heels. I listened. I heard Cordell's voice.
8: Well, to begin with, he's dark-haired, wearing pajamas. Uh-huh. But he may have picked up some clothes somewhere.
9: I haven't seen anybody.
10: Better be careful of him, Clay. He's got a gun. Already killed a man back at the home. Don't take no chances. Shoot to kill.
9: I will, Sheriff. Thanks for warning me.
10: Okay, Clay. Got a gun?
9: Sure, always keep one in the station.
10: Good. Keep your radio turned on, too. We're running bulletins on the air. That way you can tell if he's headed this way.
9: Sure. See you later, Sheriff.
10: Remember, he's dangerous.
8: A homicidal maniac. Take no chances.
9: Okay, Mr. Cordell, thanks.
8: Go on.
10: So long, Clay.

0: I watched the attendant, Clayton, go back into the filling station. I watched him take a gun from a drawer and shove it into his pocket. I crept across the road. My stomach hurt from pressing it close against the concrete. Clayton came out of the station, looked up and down the road. Then he turned off the lights and locked the door. Don't take another step. Don't look around. Don't reach for that gun in your pocket.
1: What are you going to do?
0: Nothing. You won't get hurt. I want to use the phone in the station.
1: It's out of order.
0: You're lying.
1: I'm not lying. Why don't you try it?
0: Where are the keys to the door?
1: In my pocket.
0: Keep your hands out of that pocket.
1: You want the keys, don't you?
0: Keep your back turned. I know that gun is in your coat pocket. The keys there, too?
1: No, in my trousers.
0: Reach in. Get them out. But be careful. Now, unlock the station door and go in ahead of me. Never mind the lights.
1: Look, why don't you give me your gun? You haven't got a chance, fella. The roads are crawling with prowl cars. They were here just a minute ago.
0: Yes, I know it. I saw them. Now reach in that coat pocket. Back to me. Reach in and take out that gun. All right. Hold it by two fingers and drop it on the floor. Go on. Now, stand over there while I use the phone.
1: It's out of order, I told you.
0: Stay where you are. Hello. Hello.
1: I told you.
0: Where's another phone?
1: The nearest one's about 5 miles down the road.
0: You're lying.
1: Like I was about this phone? Look, please, why don't you give up? Give me that gun, we'll go into town. Please. They'll shoot you down on sight if you leave here alone.
0: I've got to take that chance.
1: No, you don't. I want to give you a break, fella. I want to give you a break because...
0: Because?
1: Once I saw a dog shot. A dog they all said was mad. It wasn't mad. All it wanted was water. But they shot it without giving it a chance. Please, give me your gun.
0: Look, if I tell you a story, you won't believe it. I know you won't.
1: Maybe I will. Go ahead.
0: I'm not Edward Stokes. I'm not the man they're hunting for. He's dead. Killed by his wife and his attorney.
1: What?
0: I think because they want his estate. If I'm killed as Stokes, they'll identify me as him.
1: Please, give me the gun.
0: You don't believe me, do you?
1: I believe only that if you leave here and get out on that road, you'll be shot down. You're hurt.
0: Never mind. Get me to a phone.
1: I can't.
0: All right, here. Take the gun. Take it.
1: What's the way, fella?
0: Now you've got the gun. I want you to do one thing. Get me to a phone. Let me call the police. Let me identify myself, will you?
1: Come on. I've got a car.
0: Clay got me to a phone. I called Lieutenant Kling and told him the story. And less than an hour later, the sheriff, his men, Clayton, and I walked into Cordell's office.
2: Ah, you've got him. Good work, Sheriff.
3: Yeah, we got him.
2: I'm surprised you took him alive.
3: Yeah, so are we. Mind stepping over here a minute, Mr. Cordell?
2: What for?
3: Get over.
2: What is this?
0: You'll find the gun that killed Hugo in that drawer, Sheriff.
2: What? Why, this man's mad, Sheriff.
3: I heard different from the city.
0: Look out.
4: Hey, take it easy, Cordell.
0: Get that gun, Sheriff. There. That's the gun that killed Hugo, not the one I gave Clayt. You were right, Mr. Cordell. No one would have thought of ballistics to see which gun had killed Hugo. Now I think I need a bath and a nice long rest.

0: were arrested on suspicion of murder. Police are searching for the body of Edward Stokes. Gee, Mr. Holliday.
1: Well, it wasn't nice, Susie. But let's forget it.
0: Sure, I know what you mean. Oh, say, I have to remind you.
1: Of what?
0: You've got a luncheon appointment today at...
1: Luncheon? Oh, no, Susie.
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0: Hey, watch it, Zeller. That's the second time in three blocks the car's almost run you down. What's the matter with you?
1: Shannon's place. The Hotel Nifty, rooms 350.
0: What?
1: No, I don't like it.
0: You don't like what?
1: Slogan for a new stationery. The Hotel Nifty, rooms 350.
0: Well, what's the matter with it? It tells the story. It says that Shannon's place is a classy hotel and the rates are reasonable.
1: Yeah, I know, but I...
0: But what?
1: Now listen to this slogan. Shannon's place. Rest in Havana in your private cabana.
0: Who's got cabanas?
1: Well, it makes it a problem, doesn't it?
0: It's too late anyhow. Sanchez has already printed the stationery.
1: My name's on the letterhead, isn't it?
0: Right under running hot and cold water.
1: That's nice.
0: Hey. Hey, look. Sanchez's shop is dark.
1: Well, he just called you 15 minutes ago, didn't he?
0: Yeah, he said come right over. The stationery was ready. Come on, sailor. Sanchez! Sanchez, it's Slate Shannon.
1: Try the door, Slate.
0: It's open. Sanchez! Sanchez! Hey, something's wrong, sailor. Strike a match.
1: Something really is wrong. Look at the place.
0: Yeah, torn apart like...
1: Slate, there's someone here.
0: I'd never have known. I got him, sailor.
1: Hold him, I'll hit him. Slate, where are you going? Oh, Slate.
0: Say, what did you hit me with, sailor?
1: I don't know. I picked something up. Feels like a monkey wrench. I'm sorry. I guess my aim was bad. Hey, what's all this about?
0: Who knows? Maybe somebody else doesn't like our slogan.

0: We'll stop here first, Harry, at my place.
1: That'll be nice.
0: Only to heal the bruises the man gave you in the printing shop. Then you're going home. Here's my key. Open the door.
1: After you, my dear.
0: You got a cut under your eye. There's collodion in the bathroom. I'll get it.
1: I reckon Sanchez's joint exhausted me. Collodion just won't help the tired feeling I got.
0: What'd you do with Sanchez?
1: Beat him up, whispered a word of advice in his ear, threw him in a private gutter where I can find him again.
0: That'll make him understand us?
1: Sure it will, baby. It's the only way to talk to these people. Sanchez just didn't know what we've got going for us. Fake American passports. A man in my position could get fat selling things like that. There's such a hunger for him.
0: But we need Sanchez. Will he keep engraving them for us after what you've done to him?
1: Now that he's figured out what he was doing, he'll put his heart and soul into it because I asked him. Poor little man. He should never have tried to use his brain. Never said he was going to report us to the authorities.
0: And to the consulate. Have they ever questioned you about the things you do on the salary they pay you?
1: I told him I was tutoring a Cuban lady in English. The boys at the consulate understand things like that.
0: What about those people who walked in on you?
1: Shannon, the Havana character?
0: Yeah, it worries me.
1: Leave him to me, Ginny. Leave everything to me. Have I ever failed our great love? Have I?

0: Mr. Sherman...
1: That's enough, King. Hold still, Slate.
2: Ouch! Hey, that hurts.
1: And then cry on my shoulder. See? I know all the cures.
2: I appreciate it. It's not every day a man gets the opportunity to get banged with a monkey wrench. I've looked up the records.
1: There, there. That looks better. You can hardly notice, can you, King? The bump doesn't show a bit.
0: From this angle, Mr. Slate looks like a man wearing small top hat.
1: Stand over here where I am. He looks like a man wearing two small top hats. I'll get it.
3: I wish to see Mr. Shonan, please.
1: Who are you?
3: Oh, that is him in the chair. Please step aside.
1: Hey, you can't barge in here.
3: Mr. Shonan?
2: Yeah, what do you want, Buster?
3: I am Juan Sanchez. I have heard that you were at my brother's place of business, the business being that of printing. It is so, see?
2: It is so, see? That's the way you want it.
3: Having not found my brother Carlos, you called Senora Sanchez, the wife of my brother, informed her so that my brother was not at his shop, that the shop was ruined, that you were thrown here and there and hit heavily. See?
2: That's a fair version of it. What's on your mind?
3: On my mind is this. I know where is my brother. I will take care of the affairs of the family of Sanchez. And as I have heard a tourist say, you will keep your fat head out of my business. I will say goodbye to you. Goodbye.
1: Close your mouth, Slade.

0: cop, sailor. I'm going to find out what makes that shop print obituaries.
1: The rotary press goes in that corner, boys. Be careful with it. This is very delicate equipment, very expensive. When you're through with that, boys, I want you to... Are you one of the workmen? Will you please...
0: No, I'm not a workman, but I could do some work for you.
1: Well, that could please me.
0: I'll make a note of that, Miss... What name do I put down?
1: Jenny Sloan.
0: I'm Slate Shannon.
1: I've heard of Slate Shannon. This is a red-letter day for me. I sell a big order, and I meet Slate Shannon.
0: A girl like you sells printing equipment? There must be people who want to take you away from all this.
1: There are. They do. But maybe you can make a better offer?
0: Yeah. But first, I've got to find Sanchez.
1: Why must that come first?
0: His brother was shot down, killed in my hotel. I figure things like that has a priority.
1: It does, doesn't it? And you'd rather tell Sanchez his brother was killed than... You don't know it's Slate, but you just made me an offer. I like it.
0: We could tell him together. Where is he?
1: He called my office from his home, ordered all this, asked me to install it for him, because he was too sick to manage for himself.
0: From his home, huh?
1: Mm-hmm. So you'll understand I'm needed here. I couldn't go with you.
0: The things I understand, Jenny. Just you wait. Hey, is there a phone here?
1: There on the wall. Need change?
0: Thanks, I've got it. Hello, King. Put Sailor on. Yeah, well, tell her she can wash out my socks later. Put her on the phone. You good with socks, Jenny? Sailor has a... Oh, Sailor? Meet me down the corner from Sanchez's house. Yeah, right away. Yeah, well, I'll tell you why later. Uh-huh. Oh, and Sailor... Don't forget to put my argyles on the stretcher. Yeah, I know. I haven't got any argyles, but I can dream, can't I?
1: Sailor, That'd be Miss Duval. Chalk up another red letter for me.
0: Tell me something, Jenny.
1: If I don't have to shout.
0: I'll lean close. Better? Better. How come Sanchez, a poor man, a sick man, can afford to buy all this equipment from you? What does he need it for?
1: You'll ask him when you see him, Slate. Then come and tell me. 16 Avenida del Presidente. I want to know, too.
0: I'll do that, Jenny. Real soon.

0: I still don't understand what you're trying to do, Slate.
1: I'm looking for some new answers.
0: Well, tell me the new questions, huh?
1: Why is that printing shop wrecked and put together again with expensive equipment? Where does a beautiful American girl named Ginny Sloan come into all this?
0: A beautiful American girl, huh? Where did you find her?
1: Next to a linotype machine.
0: You've got red printer's ink on your lapel.
1: Yeah, you gotta watch those linotype machines. Oh, here's Sancho's house.
0: Here, let me knock.
1: What's the matter? Don't I know how to beat on the door?
0: No one's answered, have they?
2: You looking for Senor Carlos Sanchez?
0: See what happens when I knock, Slate? Taxi cabs appear.
1: Yeah, we're looking for him, Chico.
2: I give him to you. He's in the cab.
1: Hey, come back here.
2: I give you the cab, too.
1: Now let's go look, sailor. Sanchez.
0: Oh.
1: Yeah. Beaten, bloody. You want to go knocking on any more doors, sailor?

0: Our story.
1: Look, Sanchez, try to understand. You stay here with us until you get well. Understand, Sanchez?
2: Si, señorita Duval. Comprendo. You have been kind.
1: Who did this to you? Beat you like this? Hurt you? Tell us, Sanchez.
2: Do not ask me, señorita. I will not answer.
3: You're beaten like a stray dog. Your shop is wrecked. Your brother is murdered. What does it get you keeping your mouth shut? Another beating? Because you like living this way?
2: Please, señor Shannon. The beating was to me. Do not take it unto yourself. It belongs to me.
3: The cops tell me they found an illegal passport in your brother's things. A fake United States passport. Is that what you're mixed up in? All that fancy printing equipment. Did you order it?
2: No. Of course I order it. How else does one attain such things? He buys it from a merchant.
3: You bought yourself a whole lot, didn't you, Sanchez? The payment was good, too. Look at you.
1: Leave him alone, Slate.
4: Senor Slate, there's a man at the desk who wishes to talk with you.
3: Be right there, King. Sing to Sanchez, sailor. Kiss his cheek. Do something, anything that'll take the hurt away.
1: I'll try, Slate.
3: At the desk, huh, King?
4: Yes, sir, Mr. Slate. It's Mr. Harry Turner.
3: King says you wanted to talk to me, Mr. Turner. It's on your mind.
5: Carlos Sanchez. I've come to take him home.
3: You a relative?
5: Only a friend. Sanchez does printing for us at the United States Consulate. I've grown very fond of him. This morning we heard he'd been in an accident. I'd like to take him to his home. Do what I can for him.
3: How'd you know he was here?
5: Some people saw you take him out of a cab. Bring him here. Word got around and got to the consulate. We got up a little collection, and I was appointed to pick him up.
3: All right. He's badly hurt. Take it easy with him. Sanchez, you want to see this man?
2: See your turn.
5: Hello, Carlos. I'm sorry about what happened. I've come to take you home.
3: You want to go home with him, Sanchez?
5: Of course he does.
3: I ask Sanchez.
2: Si, I do. I'm very happy to go home with him. Happy, si.
3: Okay. Give Turner a hand, sailor. I'm going out.
1: Where? All right, don't answer me. Surprise me when we get there.
3: You're not going, sailor. You'd clutter it up. This one belongs to me.

0: Yes? Oh, hello, Slate.
1: Am I disturbing you?
0: Yes, you do. Come on in.
2: The place looks a mess. I undressed on the way to bed last night. Wait till I pick up these things.
0: Sit down right here.
1: Thanks.
0: You said you'd come to see me. You couldn't wait, could you?
1: I've been thinking about you, Jenny.
0: Don't do it that way, Slate. Too many men start off like that, not Slate Shannon.
1: I knew a girl like you once in Hong Kong. She wore bells on her ankles, and when I said goodbye to her, she tried to stick a knife into me.
0: The scar on your cheek?
1: Uh-huh.
0: There. So I can share it with that girl with bells on her ankles.
1: That's funny. She did the same thing after she cut me.
0: It's going to be good, Slade.
1: I found Carla Sanchez.
0: Later, Slade.
1: He was almost beaten to death. Do you know why?
0: Slade.
1: Tell me why, Jenny.
0: Now, at this time, it means that much to you.
1: I'm going to tell you why.
0: I don't like you so much, Slade.
1: Last night, you were in his shop. You were delivering a whole lot of merchandise, expensive stuff.
0: I told you I...
1: Yeah, that you worked for a printing supply house. But Sanchez never called you. He didn't order that stuff.
0: I
1: know, you delivered it to the wrong place.
0: Listen to me, Slate.
1: It's got something to do with passports. Sanchez is an engraver, a good one. He could have made plates for a counterfeit. Printed passports for illegal immigration to the States.
0: He could make a lot of money out of that.
1: A lot of people could. You and...
0: You.
1: I don't see how.
0: A lot of people come to Shannon's place. The word could have it that your hotel's a fine place for people who want to go to America.
1: Who do you work for, Jenny?
0: Wait a minute.
2: This is a small gun, Slade. I can make up a fine excuse to the police why I had to kill you.
1: Who do you work for?
2: I'd weep over your body till the police came.
1: Jenny! Jenny, put the gun down.
0: All right, Slade, if you say so. No more questions, Slade.
1: No more questions. King, stop playing that thing and listen to me.
3: Do what he says, King. A man with lipstick smeared all over his ugly puss. You gotta do what the man says.
1: What?
3: Been cuddling up with a linotype machine again, Slate? I see she got some new ink. The color's different this time.
1: Yeah, it's tasty, too. Had Mr. Turner take Sanchez home?
3: Carried him like he was a baby. Imagine a man doing desk work having muscles like that.
1: Oh, you know that because he told you?
3: Because I asked him. He swore it was desk work. I didn't believe him at first, but he finally convinced me. Nice fellow, that Mr. Turner. I bet he doesn't care if a linotype lives or dies.
1: King, here's $200. Go buy yourself a fake American passport.
4: I don't wish to go no place, Mr. Slate. Besides, I got a passport.
3: Humor the fellow, King, because the fellow wants to play cops and robbers.
1: You know, Havana, King, find the right alley, wave $200 under the right nose, buy the passport, then come back here and tell me who you bought it from.
3: King might get hurt, Slate. Look what happened to Sanchez.
4: Don't worry, Lady Sailor. King Moses take care of himself. He'd like Mr. Slate say, I know Havana. Havana knows me. She would do me no hurt.

0: What do you want here?
1: Please, mister, they tell me come to you. In Barrio, they say for what I want, go ask Mr. Harry Turner. You are Mr. Harry Turner?
0: Where in the Barrio?
1: At the place of the Palace of Jollies. They say many times their people come to you for same thing I need. I have done bad thing in Havana, mister. I must go away. Two states will be nice.
0: You're all alike. You do a bad thing, you must go away. Get in here.
1: A pleasure, mister.
0: They tell you what it costs?
1: They say you will tell me this thing, mister.
0: What's it worth to a man who has to go away?
1: I have only $200 American, mister. It's enough. It's all I got. Please, mister, they catch me. Prison.
0: Give it to me. 200. You get away cheap.
1: The passport?
0: You know Sanchez's printing shop? You'll find it. Be there at 9 o'clock tonight.
1: The passport?
0: I'll check with my mood. Now get out.
2: He told you to be there at 9 tonight, huh, King?
1: Yes, Mr. Slade.
2: Well, you did good. What do you think of your desk job now, sailor?
3: Well, he beats people, kills people, makes passports on the side, money on the side. I'll have to know him better before I can give you an opinion.
2: What in the name of... What are you doing with knitting needles?
3: You said you wanted some Argyles, didn't you?
2: You think you can finish them by 9, sailor? I want to look spiffy for Mr. Harry Turner.

0: Yeah, I told you to go home, sailor. What are you following me for?
1: Don't you know I always follow you, wherever you go? This time I just happen to be with you.
0: Now look, there's liable to be trouble.
1: Well, if anything happens to you, I want to be there to get my Argyles back.
0: All right, sailor, just keep your mouth shut, that's all.
1: If you like it that way.
0: Just the way it was before. Lights in this shop are out. The door is open. Anybody here? Hey!
2: In the back room.
0: Hey, let's go. Oh, hello, people. How's business?
3: You didn't think you were fooling anybody, Shannon, sending that guy around for a passport.
4: You told me you weren't going to ask any more questions, Slate. I'm disappointed.
1: Is this the one, Slate? I'm disappointed, too.
0: I told you, sailor, keep out of it.
3: Ginny tells me she made you a proposition, Shannon.
0: Well, I've been thinking about it. What's the take?
3: You'll be paid. All you have to do is let us use your hotel for distribution.
0: Yeah, but not for murder, huh? You give my place a bad name.
3: You mean Sanchez's brother? Juan felt his family ties too strongly. He found out Sanchez had counterfeited those plates. He tried to tell his brother of the error of his ways.
0: What did he do? Threaten you?
4: Oh, forget about him. He's dead, isn't he?
0: But you didn't kill Sanchez because you needed him to print the passports. You just beat him up from time to time.
3: It's easy. You beat him up, it hurts him. Give him new equipment, it makes him feel better. All right, Shannon, let's stop rubbing noses. You interested or not?
0: I'm interested. As long as I know you're going to hold on to that job at the consulate.
4: Job at the consulate? He sweeps floors there. When he goes out, he puts a carnation in his lapel and Havana thinks he's big.
3: Well, Shannon,
0: I haven't made up my mind.
4: I know what's bothering you. That girl. Her.
0: She means you, sailor.
1: Do what you have to do, and let's get out of here.
0: No, it's not that easy. See, you pose a problem. Ginny and I understand each other. She said it would be good between us.
4: Better than that, Slate.
0: You see? You're going to be in the way, sailor.
1: Oh, I am, huh?
0: You know how it is. Ginny and I met. Something happened. Man finds a new direction when a woman like Ginny happens.
1: That's for all the good times we've had. And that's one for the road.
0: Well, you settle it for me, sailor. Harry, I'm in.
3: Great. We'll think about you later, Mr. Vall. Sit down.
0: I said sit down.
4: Welcome, Slate. Now we go to work, huh?
0: I was wondering how you'd phrase it.
4: Harry?
3: What?
4: Goodbye, Harry.
5: Ginny, you...
4: Hello, Slate Shannon.
0: Ah, like the girl I knew once in Hong Kong.
4: Oh, she left a scar. There won't be any of those with me.
0: Show me. Show me, Ginny.
4: All right.
0: Put the gun down. Go ahead, put it down. I don't like my love mixed up with 45.
4: Slate.
0: Put it down. Drop it.
1: Oh, you two are going to make a happy couple.
0: Help me, Ginny. I'll pick up that gun, sailor.
1: I've got it. Who do I kill first?
5: Slate, you cheap rotten.
1: When you run out of names, I've got a few more for you. Slate, you can let go of her now.
0: That had to be done my way. I can handle a gun now, sailor. You call the police.

0: Taylor.
1: Go away. You bother me.
0: I brought you something.
1: You can take your dime store jewelry, and you know who you can pin it on.
0: Why don't you just turn around and look? See? I brought you a monkey wrench.
1: Just what I've always wanted.
0: You know, I had an idea if you clobbered me over the head, it'd make you feel better. Thoughtful, huh?
1: Give it to me.
0: Here. Well, go ahead. Clobber me. What's the matter with you?
1: What happened when you went to Jimmy Sloan's apartment?
0: Well, she had a gun in her hand, like you're holding that monkey wrench. I'll show you. Come here.
1: Slade.
0: Yeah, that's what happened, sailor.
2: And so our two stars, Humphrey Bogart and Lauren Bacall, have brought to a close our latest Bold Venture story. Special music was composed and conducted by David Rose. May we invite you to listen again next week at this time for another exciting adventure starring Humphrey Bogart and Lauren Bacall together in Bold Venture.

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1: Dragnet, the documented drama of an actual crime. For the next 30 minutes, in cooperation with the Los Angeles Police Department, you will travel step by step on the side of the law through an actual case transcribed from official police files. From beginning to end, from crime to punishment, Dragnet is the story of your police force in action.
2: It was Wednesday, June 4th. It was warm in Los Angeles. We were working the day watch out of robbery detail. My partner's Frank Smith. The boss is Chief of Detectives Thad Brown. My name's Friday. We were on our way out from the office, and it was 9:47 a.m. when we got to the county hospital. Ward 419.
3: Hi.
2: Mr. Gilmore?
3: Yeah. I know you guys.
2: No, sir. We're police officers. This is my partner, Frank Smith. My name's Friday.
4: How you do, sir?
3: Hello. A couple of stools over there. Drag them up. Sit down.
4: I'll get them. Here you go.
2: Thanks. How do you feel, Mr. Gilmore?
3: Rough. Real rough. Feel like I've ridden 50 miles in the back of a ready-mixed cement truck. Weren't for the pills they'd be giving me, I think I'd go off my rocker.
2: Mm-hmm. You want to tell us what happened?
3: Yeah, as much as I can remember. Only goes so far, then there's a room full of black.
4: If you'll tell us what you can, please.
3: Yeah. Yesterday, that's when it was.
2: Yes, sir?
3: Yesterday morning. I checked in for work. Had a load I was going to take over to Phoenix. Supposed to shove off about 10:15.
4: Did you know what you were carrying?
3: Yeah. I saw the waybill. Some of the stuff they were loading. Used furniture. Didn't make any difference to me. They load the truck and I'll drive it.
2: Uh-huh.
3: I went across the street. Little coffee place over there. Got my vacuum bottle filled and came back. By that time, they had the truck loaded. I signed the waybill in the office and went out and got into the truck. The two guys were waiting for me.
4: They were in the cab of the truck, huh?
3: Yeah, sitting there, kind of scrunched down so you couldn't even see them from the outside.
2: Yes, sir.
3: As soon as I opened the door, one of them had a gun pointed at me. Told me to get into the truck like there was nothing wrong. Just start the motor and get the truck away from there.
2: Did they get out of the truck at that time?
3: No. No, they were waiting for me when I got there. They told me to drive away, and I did. Wasn't going to mess around with them having a gun.
4: Yeah, go ahead.
3: And we drove about three blocks, and they told me to pull into an alley just off of Santa Fe.
2: Santa Fe and what, do you remember?
3: By Porter Street, between Porter and Enterprise.
2: I see. Like to go ahead?
3: Then they told me to pull into the alley, and when I did, they made me get out of the truck. Took me around back and broke the seal and told me to get inside.
2: And that's what you did?
3: Officer, if they'd have told me to jump off the city hall at a gun, I hadn't done it with that gun pointed at me. I'm a coward. Fellow waves a gun around, and I'm going to do just like he tells me.
2: Yes, sir.
3: Those guys were mean, you could tell.
2: How's that?
3: Oh, I'm a kind of a student of phrenology. I could tell about those fellas real plain.
4: Student of what?
3: Phrenology. You know, bumps on the head.
4: Huh.
3: They all mean something. Of course, I didn't get a chance to make a good examination of these guys, but I could see it. Real criminal heads. Bumps told me so. One fella had a head that was one of the worst I'd ever seen.
2: Yes, sir.
3: He was mean to his mother, I could tell. Had a bump right here. Here, you see?
2: Huh. Yeah.
3: He was mean to his mother.
2: Yes, sir. Well, what happened after they tied you up?
3: Just left me there.
2: I see. You want to go on?
3: Yeah. They must have drove for about 20 minutes when they stopped, pulled in some sort of a driveway.
4: I figure that.
3: Well, right after they stopped, they made a half-U-turn, then backed up this ramp, steep. Then they stopped and took me out of the truck, blindfolded me, and made me get out of the truck.
2: Now, this place where they stopped, that's where they unloaded the furniture, did they?
3: Yeah. They must have taken it out of there. I heard them thumping around in the truck. Sounded like they were unloading it.
4: Well, now, what'd they do after they got all the furniture out?
3: Put me back in, drove out to where you found the truck. After they both climbed into the back, beat me up. Don't remember much after that.
2: Mm-hmm. Both of them worked you over, huh?
3: Yeah. Both of them got in their licks. Especially the one who was mean to his mother. He was vicious. He was mean. They kept hitting me with their fists until I just passed out. Don't remember anything after that until I came to in the back of the truck. That's when I called the cops and the guys in uniform came out. I guess they're the ones who called you.
4: Yes, sir.
2: Now, is there any way that you might be able to tell us where they took you?
3: You mean when they unloaded the furniture?
2: Yes, sir.
3: Well, I think maybe I got an idea. I tried to figure out how fast they was driving. And after you've been a driver for a while, you get to know. I'd say they were going about 20 miles an hour. We were still in town. My own guess is that they went out of Alameda. Must have gone out Santa Fe and then turned on to Alameda.
2: Mm-hmm.
3: I remember hearing kids yelling. That'd probably be Santa Fe High School.
4: Yeah.
3: I guess we went out Alameda to maybe 43rd or 44th and they turned right. Kind of hard to figure it then. The truck got tied up in traffic. It was hard to tell if they were stopping for that or they're just at a light. You know?
2: Uh-huh.
3: But I'd say that they went out to about Avalon. Yeah. Maybe they went up to San Pedro. But I don't think so. I'd say Avalon. Then they turned left and headed for Hawthorne. Not sure how far they went, but I'd figure maybe around Rosecrans, and then they turned a couple more times, and they stopped and drove up that steep ramp.
4: Mm-hmm. Now, you figure they ended up around Rosecrans and Avalon.
3: Yeah, yeah. Guess that's not much help, though, huh?
2: Well, it gives us an idea where to start looking.
3: A couple other things that might help you.
2: What's that?
3: Well, it seems that when we started to back up the ramp, I heard a bump, like they backed into a car. They didn't hit it hard, but I bet they did hit a car.
2: Yeah.
3: After that, they pulled the truck forward and stopped and backed up again. This time, they scraped into the side of a house. I could feel it run along the side of the truck. Sounded like they might have torn up some of the wood on the house.
2: Yeah.
3: Will that help any?
2: Yeah, sir. We'll have our crime lab check the truck and see if they can come up with anything.
3: Sure hope you can. Oh, you talked to my boss yet?
2: No, sir, but he's been notified, we understand.
3: I bet he's plenty sore about it.
2: Well, we wouldn't know about that, but he should understand that it wasn't your fault.
3: He should, but he won't. I know.
4: That right?
3: Yeah. He doesn't understand anything that doesn't go on his way. Spotted a mile off.
2: What's that, sir?
3: His head. All kinds of bumps.
2: Ten o'clock a.m. We continued to question the victim, Russell Gilmore. He gave us descriptions of the two men who kidnapped him. He also told us that at one time he heard one of the men call the other by the name Leo. Further, he told us that when the two bandits had taken him from the truck, they'd placed him in a garage. He was able to feel the wall, and he said that he was sure it was a plaster wall, and as much as he could feel the studs and the wire holding the plaster. He said that at one time he heard a woman come out of a house and say something to the thieves while they unloaded the truck. He told us that the garage wasn't very large because there was no echo on the sounds that were made in the building. We called the office and got out a supplementary broadcast on the thieves carrying their descriptions. 10:40 a.m. Frank and I left the county hospital and drove over to Central Station. We went up to the crime lab and talked to Ray Pinker.
5: On the right rear fender, we found evidence that the truck had hit a car. Lifted some paint chips. Got them here.
2: Uh-huh. Looks like a blue car, huh?
5: Yeah. We checked the paint with a Ditzer Production color book. Here, I'll show you. Got all the paints cataloged by color.
4: Uh-huh.
5: Here. This is the one.
2: Yeah, but Ray, there are a lot of blues here. How can you be sure this is it?
5: Well, here. You see, they got a color patch on each page in the book. Hole in the patch.
2: Oh, this little hole here, huh?
5: Mm-hmm. Well, we just put this chip we lifted from the truck in the hole. Now, lay it down. Get this lamp. There. Color matches. Got them the same light, and you can see they're the same paint.
4: Huh. Look at that, Joe. Same.
2: Yeah, I see. Well, what do we got out of it, Ray?
5: Car the truck hit was a 1953 Hudson Jet. It was a single-tone car. You know, the top color matches the body color.
2: Yeah.
5: They only use this on one-color cars unless you got a special order.
2: Uh-huh. Did you find any house paint on the side of the truck, Ray?
5: Yeah. Over here. Might be able to do a little better on that for you.
3: Uh-huh.
5: House the truck ran into is about 36 years old. Might be a little more than that, but it's right around there.
2: How could you come up with that?
5: Been painted 18 times. Figure once every 2 years, you come out with 36.
4: Yeah, but how do we know it's been painted every 2 years?
5: We don't, Frank, just guessing. But the layers of paint are pretty even. Might indicate they did it regularly. You know, didn't let the paint go too far before they redid it.
4: Oh, yeah.
5: Here are the chips of the house paint. Here, I'll put one of them under the microscope. Here, take a look, Joe.
2: Okay.
5: You see okay?
2: I haven't got a... Wait a minute. I'll adjust it. Yeah. I see what you mean.
5: Now, you notice the first coat was a cream white.
2: Mm-hmm.
5: And they stuck pretty much to that for the next half dozen paint jobs. Then they changed to a barn red. Then to a green, then back to cream white. And that goes on for three layers, and then to the blue that's on it now.
2: Yeah.
4: Mm-hmm. Well, Ray, if we find the house, can you tell us if it's the same one?
5: Shouldn't be too hard. Aren't many of them around.
2: Well, how many?
5: Well, 18 coats would be 18 factorial. That's multiplying 18 times 17, times 16, times 15, so on to times 1. I got it worked out for you.
2: I hope you have. I'm not with you at all. Here.
5: Well, look. Works out to 1,602,373,705,728,000 chances of finding its twin.
4: That's pretty long odds.
5: Well, if every man, woman, and child on the face of the earth owned 10 houses apiece, there wouldn't be another one like it.
2: A.M. We put in a call to Leighton Prince. Harlan Stahl told us that his crew had gone over the truck thoroughly, but had failed to come up with anything. We contacted the stats office and asked them to make a run on the M.O. that the thieves had used. They told us that the results would be ready for us late in the afternoon. We contacted hit-and-run detail, but there'd been no reports that could have been the car that the truck had hit. We went to the office and got a large map of the city. Then we drove out to the county hospital to talk to the victim again. We asked him to trace his movements while he'd been held prisoner in the back of the truck. He drew a line down Santa Fe Avenue, up to Alameda, then over to Avalon Boulevard on 43rd Street. From there, he traced the streets down to Rosecrans Avenue. He drew a circle on the map centered on the intersection of Rosecrans Avenue and Avalon Boulevard. He told us that we'd find the house we were looking for inside the circle. Before we left him, we made arrangements for the mugshots to be taken to the hospital for him to check for a possible identification of the suspects. 12:40 p.m., we contacted Records and Identification Division and asked them if they'd had any luck on running the name Leo. We were told that they had three possibles for us. The addresses on the packages were not in the area that had been circled by the victim, Russell Gilmore. We got in touch with Lieutenant Jack Smyers and filled him in on the developments. He called Metro Division and made arrangements for three additional teams of men to work with us in a search of the streets within the circle drawn by the victim. He also contacted the divisional commanders and asked for their cooperation. The men were instructed to find a residence with a steep driveway leading to a detached garage. The house would have a wooden porch on the right side of the house as it faced the street. It would be damaged to the wood on the porch. Also, there was a possibility that a Hudson automobile would be parked either in the driveway or on the street right next to it. The car would have some damage done to it. 5:15 p.m. Frank and I got back to the office from the search area.
4: Man, I'm sure tired.
2: Oh, I'm with you. A lot of streets out there.
4: Yeah, a lot of houses on the streets. What are the guys from Metro are doing?
2: I don't know. I'll get it. Robbery Friday. Yeah. Mm-hmm. Wait just a minute. Let me get there. Yeah, okay. Hang on to it. We'll be right out. Right. Well, the Metro boys did some good.
4: Huh?
2: The house. They found it. The address given us on the phone was 1486 Cedar Street down in Compton. It took us 35 minutes to get out there from the city hall. The officers from Metro Division Reserve stood by until we got there. We found the house located on Cedar between Dwight Street and Tawada Avenue. It was a one-story frame building with a stucco garage in the rear of the lot. On the left front side of the house was a wooden porch which had been scraped by some large object. Several of the pickets in the railing were broken. On the street in front of the house next door, we found a 1953 Hudson Jet painted a light blue. There was a dent in the left rear fender. We couldn't tell for certain, but the color of the car and the color of the paint on the porch seemed to match the chips that we'd seen in the crime lab. While the officers from Metro covered the rear of the building, Frank and I rang the front doorbell. There was no answer. We checked the garage, but we found nothing that would tie the house owners in with the robbery kidnapping. The interior walls of the garage were rough wooden studs. Between them, we could see chicken wire embedded in plaster. The physical description of the house, the ramp leading to the garage itself, and the car parked on the street matched in every detail the picture that we'd been given by the victim. 6:10 p.m. We got the name Conrad Lewis from the mailbox in front of the house, and while the officers from Metro checked it with our office, Frank and I went next door to talk with the neighbors.
6: Yeah?
2: Wonder if we could talk to you, ma'am.
6: Sure. Who are you?
2: Well, it might be better if we got in off the porch.
6: You ain't coming in here unless I know who and what you are.
2: We're police officers.
6: Oh?
2: Yes, ma'am. Here's our identification.
6: Oh, yeah. Well, come on in.
4: Thank you, ma'am.
6: I'm Myrtle Richards.
4: This is my partner, Sergeant Friday. I'm Frank Smith.
6: Oh, how do you do?
2: How are you, ma'am?
6: You just sit down. I'll turn off the television.
2: Thank you.
6: Comedy. I've seen it before a couple of times. I always laugh at them again, though. They're funny.
2: Yes, ma'am.
6: It's a great boon to the people, television. This is only 12-inch, but I think maybe next year I'll get a bigger one, maybe even color. They got it now, you know. It's true color. It's beautiful.
4: Yes, ma'am.
6: Of course, I ain't actually seen it myself. I just read about it, you know. Beautiful. Oh, I'm a great fan. I got it on all day, right from the early show to the late, late show. I understand next week one of them stations is going to start an early, early show. Now, that'll be nice, won't it?
2: Yes, ma'am, sure. I wonder if we could ask you a few questions.
6: Why, certainly. You just go right ahead.
2: That car out front, does that belong to you?
6: The blue one?
2: Yes, ma'am.
6: Yeah, that's mine. I just got it a few months ago. That's what you hear about, huh?
2: I beg your pardon?
6: About how somebody hit my car. Big dent. Isn't that what you're here for?
2: No, not exactly. Do you know who hit your car?
6: No. I wish I did. If I knew, I'd sue him. Imagine hitting a car that's parked right at the curb and not leaving a note or something to say who did it. The person who ran into me must be insured. Wouldn't cost him nothing. All he had to do was leave a card.
2: Yes, ma'am. When was the automobile hit?
6: Yesterday morning. I walked down to the market to do some shopping and get some things for dinner. Pretzels, potato chips, things to eat while I watched the TV. When I got back, the dent was there. Did it while I was gone. Did it and didn't even leave a card.
4: Yes, ma'am. Could you tell us who lives next door to you, please?
6: Which side?
4: The left side over there.
6: Well, that's Lewis's house. Why are you asking about them?
2: How long have they lived there, do you know?
6: Yeah, I guess it's been about 10 years. They moved in right after Conrad. That's Mr. Lewis, right after he opened up the new store.
2: What line of business is he in?
6: Well, he got some kind of a shipping business. Has deals with different stores all over the state.
4: Did you see Mr. Lewis yesterday?
6: Yes. Matter of fact, I did. He come over like usual at 5:30.
2: He usually come over at that time, does he?
6: Tuesday, Thursday, and Saturday, yeah. You see, there's a TV show he likes to see. I watch it, but his wife don't care for it. She watches something else, so Conrad comes over here. He was here last night.
4: You see him during the day at all?
6: No, I didn't.
2: You know where they are tonight?
6: I'm not sure, but I think they went to the movies. Seems to me Mrs. Lewis said that her and Conrad was going to a show over in town.
4: That's probably for us. I'll get him.
6: I imagine so. Isn't anybody come calling on me this time of night?
4: Oh, it's Henderson, Joe. I'll be right back.
2: All right. Have you noticed any trucks in the neighborhood lately, Mrs. Richards?
6: Oh, well, I'll have to think about that for a minute.
2: Mm-hmm.
6: You don't mean like the garbage a can truck, do you?
2: No, ma'am. Large moving vans.
6: See the others quite a bit.
2: Yeah.
6: Well, now, let me see. Well, there were some people who just moved into a new house down the street. That was about a month ago. That didn't help?
2: Well, thank you, Mrs. Richards.
4: Joe, see you in a minute.
2: Yeah. Excuse me, please, Ms. Richards.
6: Yeah, you go right ahead.
2: Yeah.
4: Henderson ran the name Conrad Lewis through the files.
2: Mm-hmm.
4: He's been convicted for armed robbery.
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0: 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Facts like these.
1: A doctor has been examining Chesterfield smokers for 20 months, almost 2 full years now. We've just received his latest report, and it confirms again no adverse effects to the nose, throat, and sinuses from smoking Chesterfield.
0: That's a matter of record, and so is this. Chesterfield is the only cigarette proved highest in quality, low in nicotine. Those are the facts about Chesterfield. More good reasons why Chesterfields taste so good. Smoke so much milder. How about it, friends? Smoke America's most popular two-way cigarette, Chesterfield. Regular and king size. Best for you.
2: The record showed that Conrad Lewis had been arrested for suspicion of armed robbery 10 years before. He'd been brought to trial, convicted, and sent to San Quentin. He'd served 6 years, and then he'd been released. He was not on parole at the time.
7: Frank and I parked our car down the street from Lewis's house, and we waited for him to return. At 10:57 p.m., we saw a dark-colored Lincoln sedan turn onto the street and swing into the driveway of the Lewis residence. A man and a woman got out of the car and entered the house. Frank and I waited a few minutes, and then we walked up to the front door and rang the bell.
8: Yeah?
7: You Conrad Lewis?
8: Yeah, that's right. Who are you?
7: Police officers. Like to talk to you.
8: Sure. Come on in. What's this all about? Something wrong?
7: Do you own a truck?
8: Hmm?
7: A truck. Do you own one?
8: No. You mind telling me what this is all about?
4: Can you account for your time since Monday night?
8: Why?
4: Can you?
8: Look, I don't know what this is all about, and I'm not going to tell you a thing until you let me know what you want. Now, what do you want?
7: The answers to those two questions. ...12:15 a.m. It had been only a little over 48 hours since Russell Gilmore had been kidnapped and beaten, and we had a suspect in custody. However, Lewis refused to admit any complicity in the crime. We talked to him for several hours, but he told us nothing. He admitted that he'd been arrested before and that he'd served time in San Quentin. However, he stuck to his statement that since his release, he'd done his best to live by the law. With the evidence at hand, he was booked at the main jail on a charge of suspicion of violation of Section 211 PC. We obtained the keys to his place of business, and Frank and I went out to check it. It was a large wholesale store selling used furniture. A search of the premises failed to turn up any of the stolen merchandise. While Frank went through the stockrooms, I checked the business ledgers.
4: Nothing back there either, Joe. How'd you do?
7: Well, according to these, Lewis does a big shipping business.
4: That's what the woman next door told us.
7: He's been making shipments up to Oakland regular.
4: Books tell what they were?
7: Yeah, right here. He's been sending large lots of used stuff to a place on MacArthur Boulevard. There's a whole list of it here. Tables, living room sets, TV sets.
4: Better get in touch with the police up there and have them check this place out, huh?
7: Yeah. Without that stolen property, we're not going to have a very good case against him.
4: You got the address of the place up north?
7: Yeah. Let's go back to the office and get a call in.
4: Right. Sure hope they come up with the answers.
7: Well, if they don't, we might be in trouble.
4: Yeah?
7: The DA's office is liable to throw the whole thing out. Thursday, June 5th, 8:20 a.m. We put in a call to Captain of Inspectors Tony Bolger in Oakland and asked him to check on the recipient of the furniture shipment from Lewis. We also gave him as detailed a description of the stolen merchandise as we were able to obtain. In the meantime, Lewis had been admitted to bail and was released. Thursday, 11:15 p.m., Frank and I got back to the office from checking a lead on one of the suspects who'd driven the truck. I got it. Robbery Friday. Yeah. Yes, it is. All right. Tony Bolger from Oakland.
4: Let's hope we called it.
7: Yeah. Yeah, Tony. Yeah? Well, what'd he say? Well, that's the way it looked from here. What? Yeah, right. Okay, thank you.
4: How about it?
7: When you talk to the man who bought this stuff, he's clean.
4: How about the merchandise itself?
7: It's all stolen. ...11:20 p.m. We got in touch with Lieutenant Smyers and filled him in on the new developments. After we talked to him, we contacted Officers Max Herman and Ed Benson and made arrangements to meet them at the house on Cedar Street. It took us less than half an hour to get out to Compton. The other officers were there by the time we arrived. While they covered the back door, Frank and I went up to the front.
4: You think he knows it's us?
7: I don't know. Try it again. Well, the car's in the driveway. We know he's in there.
4: Wait a minute. Sounds like somebody's coming now.
8: Yeah? What are you doing out here? Aren't you guys ever going to get over my
7: back? Mind if we come in and talk?
8: I got a choice?
7: No, you haven't.
8: Well, then come on in. You want to go through the house again?
7: That won't be necessary.
8: Yeah. I'm glad of that. What's it about this time?
7: Same as before.
8: Maybe you better spell it for me.
7: We can go that route if that's the way you want it.
8: Go ahead. I like fairy tales.
7: All right. We got a report from a victim who was robbed and kidnapped. He was able to give us a description of this house, of your garage, and of the whole setup.
8: You've been on a spike again. You're seeing things.
7: We took a sample of the paint from your front porch. It matches paint found on a truck that was hijacked. A
8: lot of houses in L.A.
4: Not painted like this one.
8: You think you're going to send me to the joint with a batch of paint?
7: It's going
8: to
7: help.
8: Look, cop, you know I've been the rounds. I've seen enough trouble to know it's rough to get a conviction with circumstantial evidence. That's all you got with me. Nothing more. Now, why don't you go home and I'll just forget you were here tonight?
7: We got the plant.
8: What?
7: We got the plant. They moved in on it.
4: The man you sold the stolen furniture to is willing to testify.
7: You know we got you cold. Now, why not cop out?
8: That's the way it hangs, huh?
7: That's the way.
8: All right, I'll get my coat and go
7: just
8: with
7: just point
8: you.
7: It out. We'll get it for you.
8: In the closet.
7: Never mind.
9: He isn't making a point of it, though.
7: Outside. He's in his car. Yeah, come on. Heading down toward Rosecrans. Better hit the siren.
4: Right.
7: He's
2: turning onto Rosecrans. Take a left.
10: I got him.
2: See him?
10: Wait a minute. Yeah, up ahead there. Try a shot?
2: Better not. Too many people around. Can't you close in on him?
10: I think we're pulling up.
2: Making a turn.
10: Yeah.
2: Stay with him.
10: Hang on.
2: It's a dead end, Frank.
10: Yeah. He's in trouble, Joe.
2: Come on. Well, let's get him out of there.
10: Yeah. Hey, that door's stuck.
2: Wait a minute, I'll give you a hand.
10: There.
2: Can you get him?
10: Better call an ambulance. The motor's in his lap.
2: Is he still alive?
10: It looks like it. Can you help me here?
2: Yeah, let me get in there. All right. Come on, let's put him down here.
10: Yeah.
2: All right, take it easy, Lewis.
10: I'll call the ambulance.
2: Right. Take it easy, Lewis. We've sent for a doctor.
11: I didn't see the sign. I didn't know the street didn't go through. Lousy break. Lousy break. I'd have made it if I stayed off this street. You'd never have got me if I'd stayed off this street. I just turned the car and all of a sudden I was on a dead end.
2: Afraid you're wrong there, mister.
11: Huh?
2: You've been there a long time.
1: The story you have just heard is true. The names were changed to protect the innocent. On October 14th, trial was held in Department 97, Superior Court of the State of California, in and for the County of Los Angeles. In a moment, the results of that trial. Now, here is our star, Jack Webb.
12: Well, here it is. The most talked about Christmas gift of the year. The Chesterfield Christmas Carton. Now featured in nearly 1,300,000 retail tobacco stores from coast to coast. The famous covered bridge has been honored this week by a new Christmas tune. 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
1: Conrad Austin Lewis and his confederates were apprehended and brought to trial on 11 counts of grand theft auto and one count of kidnapping. They were found guilty and sentenced as prescribed by law. Grand theft auto is punishable by imprisonment in the state penitentiary for a period of not less than 1, nor more than 10 years. Kidnapping is punishable by imprisonment for a term of from 1 to 25 years in the state penitentiary. You have just heard Dragnet, a series of authentic cases from official files. Technical advice comes from the Office of Chief of Police W.H. Parker, Los Angeles Police Department. Technical advisors, Captain Jack Donahoe, Sergeant Marty Wynn, Sergeant Vance Brasher. Heard tonight were Ben Alexander, Vic Perrin, Virginia Gregg, Jim Griffith. Script by John Robinson. Music by Walter Schumann. Hal Gibney speaking.
0: 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Chesterfield has brought you Dragnet, transcribed from Los Angeles.
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0: And now we join Frank Race for the adventure of the Nightcrawler.
1: The telephone is a wonderful invention. It can get you company when you're lonely and food when you're lazy. I was staring at the instrument fondly, mulling a list of young ladies I might invite for dinner and dreaming of the delicacies my favorite caterer could whip up on the spur of the moment. But instead of waiting for me, the telephone acted on its own, reminding me of one of its less pleasant functions. It can't call you for work. I was going to ignore it, but it's hard to ignore things when Mark Donovan is around.
2: Well, ain't you going to answer the thing?
1: My instinct tells me to skip it.
2: Yeah, well, maybe your instinct is going to louse you up. Suppose that is one of the babes you was going to call, and she thinks you ain't around and calls somebody else.
1: You've got a point, Marcus. Hello?
3: Charter Grant, Race.
1: Yes, Charter.
3: I've sent somebody over to see you. Should be there in a minute.
1: Insurance case?
3: No, just a legal client of mine. It has to do with mass murder.
1: Mass murder? Listen, Charter, if this is another screwy assignment like the last one,
3: Oh, wait till you hear it. And Race.
1: Yes?
3: Keep your sense of humor handy. You may need it. So long.
1: Oh, great.
2: Now, that wasn't one of your games.
1: No, work. I guess we don't date tonight.
2: What do you mean, we don't? I am going square dancing.
1: Oh, that I'd love to see. All right, Scoot, but leave the door open. I'm expecting company.
2: Okay, I'll see you later.
1: An assignment from Charter Grant may mean almost anything. Sometimes it's just routine, but other times... Well, I sat there thinking of some of the other times. I thought about them until a man walked into the room, and I knew immediately that this was one of the other times. He was wearing ankle-tight pants, a 1912 model suit with lapels about an inch wide, and a derby hat. He was also sporting a mustache that belonged in a barbershop quartet. I looked him over quickly to see if a lighted fuse was sticking out of any of his pockets, because he seemed ready to explode.
4: Ooh, I tell you, whoever is doing it, you have got to find them and make them stop right away before I'm owned. Dying they are like flies, millions of them, from some murder.
1: Whoa, slow down. Who are you?
4: Karlsmeier is the name, Rudolf Karlsmeier. But I will soon change it to mud unless you find the murderers. Oh, those bummers, whoever they are.
1: Look, Krausmeier, murders are for the police.
4: Police, what do they care? They laugh on me. And last week alone is killed more than 50,000.
1: 50,000 people?
4: People? No, not people. Who cares for people? Do I sell people? I'm talking about worms. The nicest, sweetest, fat. Oh, you should see them.
1: Did you say worms?
4: Yeah, that's my business. I sell them, you see, in cans.
1: Oh, canned worms for fishing.
4: Yeah, you understand. Yeah, but some murderer, some cold-blooded, vicious killer dealer, he is wiping them out. Oh, those poor little... excuse me, but how could a little worm in a can defend himself?
1: Look, I must be out of my mind, but maybe I can help you. You sell canned worms for fishing, and something's been happening to them.
4: Yeah.
1: Do you have any idea what it is?
4: Nein. My partner and me...
1: You have a partner?
4: Of course. His name is I can't pronounce it. He owns his card with mine. It's here.
1: Hook'em Good Worm Company. Rudolf Krausmeier, president.
4: That's me.
1: Jabez Abernathy, vice president.
4: Yeah, that's him. That's the fellow that
1: Jabez Abernathy.
4: Yeah, that he is my partner.
1: Uh-huh.
4: You see, we are both Yankees from Vermont.
1: Yes, I see.
4: You understand, I had a delicatessen and I sold it to go into the worm business. Only now, when we are shipping out the worm to the sports stores, they are getting there dead. Did you understand? Oh, please, you have to help them. How could a little worm in a can...
1: All right, Krausmeier, all right. I see by the card that your place of business is on Long Island. I'll come out in the morning and have a look around. The Hook'em Good Worm Company turned out to be a group of long, low buildings resembling hothouses with a modern office structure fronting on the road, adjoined by a canning shed and a truck platform. Across the road was a diner, and I stepped in there to have my morning coffee. I was about to down the last mouthful and reach for my check, but the hand of the man next to me got there first.
5: I'll buy, friend.
1: Well, that's very kind of you, but since we've never met, why the treat?
5: I like to make friends and influence people. I'm betting you and I are going to get real friendly.
1: So you can influence me?
5: Maybe. Going across the road?
1: Maybe.
5: I'll go with you. Here's for the coffees, Mac.
6: Hey, don't you want your change?
5: No, keep it.
6: Oh, thanks.
1: Well, now that we're outside, what are you selling?
5: Let's call it advice, Race.
1: Oh, you know my name. You're one up on me.
5: I'm Buddy Tanner. I work for Joey Craig.
1: Which means you'd break a man's arm for $20 or kill him for $100.
5: That's just nasty newspaper propaganda. You got Joey all wrong. He loves people, especially you. That's why he sent me out to talk to you.
1: Start talking.
5: Joey says worms are for fish. So a guy'd have to be a poor fish to get mixed up in this thing. Don't nibble. You might get hooked.
1: I might. And on the other hand, I might land a blowfish like you. Here's the dime you put out for my coffee. But I wouldn't give another dime for your chances of keeping your teeth if I see you around here again. I turned my back on him and started across the road, and that was a mistake. In the middle of the highway, I waited for a car to go by, but as it approached, Tanner came up behind me and pushed, and I went sprawling in the road.
7: Did I hit you?
1: No. A near miss, thanks to some very neat driving.
7: Oh, you're lucky I slowed down to turn in here. Didn't that other man push you?
1: Yes, he did.
7: Well, he ran into the trees on the other side of the road.
1: No need to go after him now. He'll keep.
7: We better get out of the road.
1: That's a good idea.
7: Look, if you want to catch your breath, come into the office. My father's one of the owners.
1: Oh? Krausmeier or Abernathy?
7: I'm Gloria Abernathy.
1: And from

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1: Like reggae?
0: Sure.
1: Or a sea shanty?
0: If that's your thing.
1: Or pirate metal.
0: This boat trip is going to be interesting.
2: Don't you love it? Oh, it's so good!
0: It feels good to be Boatu. It feels good to Geico.
3: Who plays baseball and horses.
4: He's talking about Ted Waltham, Mr. Race.
5: The polo-playing Waltham?
4: Yes. Or as Mr. Krasmeyer calls it, baseball on horses. Ted and I are engaged. He owns these buildings,
3: yeah,
4: by the way.
3: Yeah, so if he is such a hot lover boy, why he keeps trying to take your father and me and throw us out with all the poor little baby worms? Why?
5: Is Waltham trying to get possession of the buildings?
4: Mm-hmm. You know, it's really very funny. Dad took a long-term lease, but Ted didn't know what the buildings were going to be used for. You see, he's a sportsman, and he has certain very definite ideas, especially about fishing.
5: I think I know what you mean. He's opposed to worm fishing. Many sportsmen are.
4: That's right. He says it isn't cricket. Fishermen should use lures and dry flies. That's his idea of sport. He says anybody can get a fish to bite at a worm.
3: Sport. So it's such a sport that the poor fish should get fooled with a piece of tin or a piece of painted wood. That's a sport. At least if he gets caught with a worm, he has for the last time something to eat.
4: This goes on all the time, Mr. Face. Oh, here they come now.
6: So, think it over.
7: I thought it over, and there's no use trying to change my mind. A bargain's a bargain. We're staying.
6: Suit yourself. Oh, hello, darling.
4: Hello, Ted. Oh, this is Mr. Race, Ted Waltham.
5: How are you?
6: Hello, Race. Coming out to watch me play?
4: Mm-hmm. Ready?
6: Yes. Well, goodbye, all. Don't forget, future father-in-law. If things keep going badly, I may be able to take the buildings anyhow.
4: Bye.
3: Race, follow him. That is him. That's the snake in the haystack you are looking for.
7: Don't talk like an idiot, Rudolph. Just because he wants the buildings back doesn't mean he's killing stock.
3: So who is killing them then? Who am I? I can't even stand to talk to him.
7: And I can't stand talking to you. Now look here, Race. My partner hired you, and it's all right with me if you can find the trouble. If you do, you get paid. If you don't, we don't owe you nothing. Is it a bargain?
5: It's a bargain, Abernathy.
7: All right, then. Take him out and show him through the breeding bed, Rudolph. I'd go with you, but I'm expecting Blake Carlin.
5: Who's Blake Carlin?
3: Another wolf already. We buy from him the cans for shipping the worms. Come. You must see them. Oh, they are the sweetest, fattest, nicest little worms you ever saw in your whole life.
5: Out in the buildings that resembled hothouses, I was given the lowdown on the breeding of worms. Ultraviolet rays, controlled temperatures, and other scientific apparatus combined to keep perfect atmospheric conditions. A pulpy substance like wood shavings filled the beds, and Rudolf Krausmeier filled me in on the love life of the species.
3: Oh, that's lovely, huh? You know, at first I did not like the business, but when you get to know them, they are so wonderful. Oh, so affectionate. They got personalities just like people, you know. Better even. I'll bet.
5: Who's that down at the end of the road?
3: There.
5: Over there.
3: Oh, that's Mr. McDermott. He is in charge of the place.
5: Let's talk to him.
3: Maybe you could, but I tell you something, I can't. I cannot understand him. He has the most terrible accent.
5: I'll try it. Hello.
8: How do you do, sir? Hello, Mr. Krasmeyer.
5: What do these worms feed on?
8: Oh, just the pulp in the beds, that's all.
5: Could they suffocate when packed?
8: Oh, no, sir. The tops of the cans have holes in them for air. I've checked those, too. The holes are all open. They should live for as long as a year after shipping.
5: But they reach the stores dead.
8: I'm afraid that's right.
3: Here is the canning room through this door here. You would like to go in there?
5: Might as well complete the tour. Thanks, McDermott. Here's my card. Call me if anything unusual turns up.
7: Checked every load of pulp. Oh. All right, sir. You finished your inspection?
5: Don't let me disturb you.
9: No, you're not disturbing us. I'm Blake Carlin. I supply the cans, so naturally I'm interested in your investigation, too. Got to keep the customers in business, you know.
7: Well, we've been double-checking the air holes, and they're all right.
3: Yeah, the air holes is all right, but the price is all wrong for the cans. They should be cheaper already.
7: Well, we made a 5-year deal, and the cans are scarce, and we'll pay it.
9: It's the best I can do. If you want out on the contract, I'll let you go.
3: We want out.
7: We do not. A bargain's a bargain. Well, Race, any ideas?
5: A few. I'm going home and study up on the habits of worms.

0: The worms I had in mind were the human type, Buddy Tanner and his boss Joey Craig. But like the night crawlers of the insect species, they can be found most easily in the late hours of the night. I curled up with a book on insect life to wait for the coming of midnight when Mark was due to arrive with a car. A few minutes before 12, the phone rang. Hello?
1: Mr. Reyes, this is McDermott, foreman out at the Hook'em Good Worm Company.
0: Oh, yes, McDermott.
1: I've got something to show you. Can I come up?
0: Where are you?
1: Cigar store on Broadway near 59.
0: That's only 3 blocks. Come on over.
1: I'll be there in 5 minutes. Goodbye.
0: Goodbye. The 5 minutes passed and the clock struck midnight. I listened to the beat of it, but there was no sign of McDermott's. Another 10 minutes passed, 15, 20. Then the door banged open.
2: Hey, race.
0: Oh, I thought it was somebody else, Mark.
2: Look, I'd been here before, but just as I was turning off Broadway at 59, you know what happened?
0: You saw a killing.
2: Yeah. See, a guy comes out of a cigar store, see, and a black sedan pulls up to the curb and goes bang with a sawed-off shotgun. They jump the light, and in a minute, the street is jammed. And the cops come up, and at first, I think it's a gang killing, but it turns out to be just an ordinary Joe, a working guy by the name
0: McDermott.
2: Yeah. Hey, wait a minute. He couldn't be on the radio yet, even. How did you know?
0: He was just a poor fish, Mark, hooked by a nightcrawler. Or maybe it was an angleworm, a human worm with a...

0: And now, back to the adventures of Frank Race.
1: You can't get information from a dead man. Mark drove me down to the morgue, and I identified McDermott's body. We checked the clothing he'd worn, his keys, a few cents in change, and a subway transfer. That was all. Mark said that McDermott had been carrying a small package, but there was no trace of it. It might have been lost in the street, or somebody who wanted it might have picked it up. We went out to the car and headed across town.
2: You know, Race, if that was some racketeer on that slab back there, I wouldn't care.
1: But when it's an ordinary, everyday citizen, you care very much. So do I.
2: A lot of people mixed up in this. What do you think might have bumped them?
1: This was the work of a professional killer. The weapon points to it. So does the kind of car used, plus the fact that he was killed on a very busy street corner, even though it was late at night.
2: Hey, wait a minute. That fits in with the guy who tried to shove you under the car.
1: Buddy Tanner? Yes. Him or somebody else in Joey Craig's gang. But we want the person who paid to have the job done.
2: Yeah, but the only guy which can tell you that is the guy who pulled the trigger.
1: Right. So my plans for the evening haven't changed any. Drop me off at the Underground Club.
2: Oh, brother, we're really getting into something. Look, that place is always jammed with torpedoes and mobsters, and I... Wait. What do you mean, drop you off?
1: I mean, you're not coming in with me.
2: Are you off your...
1: I want them to make a play, and they may not if there are two of us. I have something else for you to do. Find Charter Grant. Get him out of bed if necessary. Ask him to brief you on the details of the partnership between Rudolph Krausmeier and Jabez Abernathy. He's their attorney.
2: Oh, that's fine. Then what do I do? Go back to the morgue and wait till they put you on the empty slab next to McDonald's?
1: Oh, I'll be all right, Marcus. Go back to the apartment and wait for me. If I don't show by morning, call police headquarters and ask them to play button-button with Buddy Tanner and Joey Craig.
2: Okay, you say so. I'll take you to the Underground Club. But I hope you don't become a permanent member.
1: The Underground Club, an expensive atmosphere that almost bordered on good taste, but it missed. Most of the patrons belonged to the group who had a lot of trouble explaining their earnings when March 15th rolls around. Others who came there were only slumming, looking over the bad boys. Among those who may or may not have been slumming were a couple of new acquaintances. They hailed me.
3: Race! Oh, Race!
4: Over here, Race, the end of the bar.
1: Oh, hello!
4: Come have a drink.
1: What are you doing here, Gloria? Ted?
4: Seeing how the other half lives. Care for a stinger?
5: Ooh. Dubonnet cocktail, I recommend.
4: Lucky you happened along. I have some business to attend to, and Glory Girl here wants to stay and watch the gangsters.
5: Care to take over as my escort, Race?
4: Just stay here alone if you don't. She's a very determined woman.
1: I have a little business myself with the gentleman at the corner table.
4: Oh, Joey Craig?
1: Yes, Joey Craig.
5: Well, that's the same man you just did business with, darling.
4: Why, I had a gambling debt to pay. Well, I'm going.
5: I'll wait here for Race.
4: Good night, Tillen.
1: Don't grow old waiting, baby. My business may take quite some time, or I may leave suddenly.
5: Oh, how interesting. I'll be right here.
1: Suit yourself. Hello, Joey.
6: When I'm sitting at a table, Race, and somebody comes up and joins me without being invited, I always figure it's a pretty stupid guy.
1: Why?
6: Because I might resent the intrusion the hard way.
1: You did that once before, 2 years ago, and I had to break your pretty nose. You lost face with your boys for quite a while.
6: What do you want?
1: You mean, who do I want? One of your boys, Buddy Tanner. He tried to kill me.
6: Very inefficient. I'll cut his salary.
1: He was efficient enough a few hours ago when he killed a workman named McDermott. Where is he, Joey?
4: I'm right behind you. No, turn around. There's a gun in your back. Get up and walk out the side door.
6: Yeah, Race. Come on out in the alley. We're having a party. Just for you. Get going. All right, Tanner. Let's go to work.

0: Grace, don't touch your head.
1: Oh.
0: You're pretty badly cut up.
1: Oh, they were pistol whipping me. How'd I get away?
0: When I saw them force you outside, I called the police.
1: Oh.
0: It scared them off. I was able to get you into my car and bring you home.
1: You probably saved my life.
0: Well, I think that might be a fair estimate. Even if you did tear me down at the bar.
2: Well, how's patient?
0: He's all right now, Dad.
1: Thanks to your daughter. She thinks fast.
2: Comes from a long line of whale harpooners. Got to think fast. Grace, there's a friend of yours outside. You want to see him?
1: Mark Donovan?
2: Yeah.
1: Have him come in.
2: He says come in.
3: Holy cow, look at you. I know it, I know.
0: I'll get you some coffee.
1: What did you find out, Mark?
3: You all right?
1: Yeah, yeah.
3: Found out plenty. Look, do you know that there is dough in that wine business? They grossed about a quarter of a million last year. Dollars, that is, not wimes.
1: How about the partnership agreement?
3: Oh, it's a pip. That Krausmeier character, he put up the dough, see? Abernathy had the idea.
1: How much?
3: $20,000. He sold his delicatessen, but look, here's the kicker. They've been at it almost 5 years, see? And at the end of 5 years, if either one ain't happy, he can buy the other guy out for 50 G's.
1: Ah, and if the business stopped paying off, one of them might be unhappy.
3: Mm-mm.
1: Hand me my clothes.
3: Wait a minute, where do you think you're going?
1: To make somebody unhappy.
4: But don't you understand? I don't want to sell my business out. I love the world. And besides, the contract has got yet 2 more months.
1: You'll be out of it in 2 months anyhow. Do as I say, and I might be able to clear this up.
4: Oh, this is awful. Look, everybody else, they got under them a cushion to land on, but not me, not me. If it goes to pieces, the business, my partner, he could start over again without me. That Wolfson who plays the baseball and horses, he could rent his buildings to somebody else. And even Carlin with the cans, he could sell them to the salt company.
1: What salt company?
4: Oh, some crazy salt company that puts all the time the salt in the bags. Yeah. Now they got an idea that they sell it in cans, so you could shake it right out and not bother to fill the shaker.
1: All right. Now do as I say and call Abernathy.
4: Oh, how could I dare it to leave those fat little devils? I don't know. I just...
5: Hello?
4: Hello, this is Rodolf.
1: Go ahead. Come on.
4: I want you should buy me out right now.
5: Our agreement has 2 more months to run. Like
4: things
5: then, I'll buy.
4: Yeah, but I want to sell now. You don't have to give me the $50,000. I take half.
5: Are you crazy, Rudolph?
4: Yeah, I think so, too.
5: Well, I let you be such a fool. There's 2 more months.
4: Then
5: if you want your $50,000, you can have it. But not before then, and not a penny less. A bargain's a bargain. Goodbye.
4: Oh, he's hanging up on me. Now I am out of business. Hey, he said no. He wouldn't do it, he said.
1: Fine. That's all I wanted to know. I'll be seeing you later, Rudolph.
3: So he wouldn't buy Krausmeier out at half price, huh? All right, what does that prove, though?
1: It proves that Abernathy is exactly what he seems to be. A solid New Englander who sticks to his bargains and holds other people to theirs. He isn't ruining the business so he can take it all over. Here, turn this next corner.
3: Okay. All right, wait a minute. The underground club's on this street.
1: Yes, my boy. Turn into the alley and go to the back of the place.
3: Look, you ain't going in there again. You'll have bandages on your bandages.
1: No, Marcus, I'm not going in. We're going to wait for 2 gentlemen who are addicted to side doors. When they come, I've got a score to settle.
6: That guy Race may show up again.
7: If he does, we'll take him in the car and do the job right. You better ditch that package inside.
3: Now, Mark,
7: get
3: off!
7: Get off!
8: Get off!
7: Get
8: right. And this is the payoff for the poor Irishman.
3: What's the matter, ain't you? Got that guy put away yet, Race?
8: This is one I want to chop up a little.
9: I quit, Race.
7: Who hired you?
9: Nobody.
3: Oh, beauty, real pippin.
1: Thank you, Marcus, my boy. Tie him up and drive him down to police headquarters. Tell the inspector to book them for McDermott's murder. I'm going after the man who hired them.
3: Okay, who was it?
1: I'll know for sure when I find the package McDermott had. It's hidden inside. If I get it, I'll go pick up the third singer for this trio.
10: Hello,
1: Carlin. Manufacturing can seems to call for late hours.
10: Well, I've I've got a big new account, Ray.
1: Canning salt, I heard. You had to cancel all your other business to handle it. But Abernathy wouldn't let you cancel. With him, a bargain's a bargain.
10: So?
1: So, unless you can give them your entire output, you lose your salt company account. That was bad. So you had to figure out a way to put Krausmeier and Abernathy out of business.
10: How could I hurt them? I only supply the cans.
1: I know. Cans like these. A pair of them, and they look the same.
10: Where did you get those?
1: From Joey Craig and Buddy Tanner, who are now in jail, charged with the murder of McDermott. The murder you hired them for when McDermott got wise to your stunt. Here. Watch me. I'll unscrew the top of the cans. Look. Worms in one of them alive. In the other, dead. McDermott found an old can and filled it. Nothing happened. But the latest batch of cans, those are the ones you washed out with a very strong DDT solution before you sent them over, aren't they? DDT to kill the worms before they reach market.
10: That's a silly theory, Race. I'll show you why. It's in this drawer. See?
1: A gun. I see. But you won't use it. You'd pay somebody to kill me if you had a chance, but you can't do it yourself. So I'm going to take that gun away from you.
10: Race, I warn you.
1: Drop it. Drop it!
10: I wouldn't have done it, Race. I just...
1: All right, Carlin. I'll take you down to police headquarters. As Krausmeier said, when a fish gets hooked for the last time, he's at least got a right to something to eat. And you'll be able to order anything you want in the death house.

The Adventures of Frank Race, starring Paul Dubov with Tony Barrett as Mark Donovan, comes to you from Hollywood. Others heard in tonight's cast were Michael Ann Barrett, Gunnar Peterson, Hal March, Bill Crawford, Wilms Herbert, and Dick Ryan. This series is written and directed by Buckley Angel and Joel Murcutt. The music is composed and played by Ivan Dittmars. Be sure to be with us again this time next week for another dramatic chapter in The Adventures of Frank Race. Art Gilmore speaking. This is a Bruce Ells production.

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1: Diamond?
2: That's right. Come in.
1: My name is Hayden, Gustav Hayden.
2: How do you do, Mr. Hayden? Won't you have a seat?
1: Oh, yeah. Thank you.
2: What can I do for you?
1: I would like for you to protect me for the next 2 days.
2: Protect you from what?
1: Well, maybe I should start at the beginning. By trade, I am a gunmaker. Before I was fortunate to come to this country, I worked in Germany. Do you mind if I smoke?
2: Go right ahead. He pulled out a very old hand-carved pipe and stuffed it into a worn leather pouch. He was a little man, a few inches over 5 feet. I guessed his age to be somewhere in the 60s. He talked of his home in Germany before Hitler had moved in with the stormtroopers. He told me about his wife and how she had died in a prison camp because she was anti-Nazi.
1: They allowed me to work because I was making a very advanced rifle, and Adolf could use such a rifle. But when they took my wife, I destroyed my blueprints and was myself interned in another prison camp. They tried to beat my secret out of me. I lived, somehow. Then the war was over.
2: Your pipe's gone out.
1: Oh, so it is. I hope I'm not boring you, Mr. Diamond.
2: Well, not at all, no.
1: I have a sister, Anna. I sent her to America before the trouble came. She's a widow and has one son. Perhaps you have heard of her son, Mr. Diamond, William Ehrlich.
2: No, I can't say that I have.
1: Well, you will. He's a lawyer. Someday he will be a very big lawyer.
2: You said you wanted me to protect you, Mr. Hayden.
1: Yeah. My sister, with the help of William, arranged for me to come to the United States. I was quite ill when I arrived, and they sent me to their summer cabin in the Catskills. I soon was better and took great pleasure in this place, so they have allowed me to stay at the cabin and make it my home.
2: I see.
1: Willie even made for me a complete workshop at my disposal. And in the last 2 years, I've occupied myself with my old trade.
2: Making guns?
1: Yeah. I have finally produced my new rifle, Mr. Diamond, and someone has tried to steal it.
2: Well, if somebody's trying to steal it, you should go to the FBI or the police.
1: I think of that, Mr. Diamond, but it would involve my sister and her son. I'm not sure how good this rifle is until after I test it. And I don't wish to have my family involved unless the rifle is a good one.
2: Have you any idea who might have tried to steal it?
1: No.
2: How long do you want protection?
1: Only for 2 days while I test the gun. And then I want somebody to go with me to the right people so I may show the rifle to them.
2: Well, I charge $100 a day in expenses, Mr. Hayden.
1: Oh, I have no money, only what Billy gives to me each month for living costs, but if you will take a chance with me, Mr. Diamond, that the rifle is a success, I will see you are well rewarded.
2: And if the government doesn't want the rifle?
1: Sir, like myself, I'll have lost such your time and effort.
2: Where's the rifle now?
1: In my shop in the Catskills.
2: Well, if somebody's already tried to steal it, aren't you taking a big chance?
1: Oh, that's a caretaker, sir. My nephew hired him when I moved in.
2: Where was the caretaker when the attempt was made to steal the rifle?
1: We were both asleep. I heard a noise in the shop and went out to see. Albert, that's the caretaker, heard it also. We both got to the shop about the same time. Whoever it was, we must have frightened him away. But someone had been there. The window was open and much of my equipment had been moved.
2: All right, Mr. Hyten, I'll gamble with you.
1: Oh, thank you, Mr. Diamond, thank you. I am going to see my sister now, but I will meet you at the ticket window 11, Grand Central Station, at 8 o'clock.
3: Well, look what just walked in.
2: Hello, Sergeant Otis. You're looking exceptionally well this afternoon. Had a haircut, didn't you?
3: Yeah, how's it look?
2: Doesn't it confuse your barber, working on two heads at once?
3: No.
2: Hello, Walt.
4: Well, good afternoon, Mr. Diamond.
2: Why don't you do me a favor, Fatty?
4: Rick, I've thought of everything. There's no way I can get rid of Otis and make it look like suicide.
2: Then do me another favor.
4: All right.
2: Check on a man named Gustav Hyden, German citizen. Been in this country for a couple of years.
4: What's it all about?
2: Ooh, confidential. Like to tell you, but I can't.
4: Okay, I'll see what I can find out for you.
2: Thanks. I've got to take a little trip tonight around 8. I'll be at home if you come up with anything.

0: Hey, what the...
1: That's Diamond, all right. Pick him up and drag him over to the bed.
2: Sure. Okay.
1: Put him up on the bed.
2: The heavy son of a gun.
1: Wake him up.
2: Come on. No. Come on, wake up.
1: Here's some water.
2: Hey, he's coming around. Yeah, he's with us.
3: Okay. Now, don't try to get up or we'll have to belt you again.
0: Oh, what's this all about?
3: We want the plans.
0: Oh, you do, huh?
3: And we're going to get them.
0: I guess I'm in a hole. I don't give you the plans. You work me over. Believe me, I hate to mention it, but I haven't got them.
3: Take off your coat, Max.
2: Sure.
3: Go over and turn on that radio.
2: Right.
0: Now, look, I told you
3: I know. You don't have the plans.
0: I don't even know what you're talking about.
4: And remember, friends, there's a federal excise tax to pay on all television.
3: Get some music.
4: So buy now and...
3: Turn it up. Okay, come here.
2: You want me to take over?
3: Yeah. I'll keep the gun on you.
0: Oh, why, you dirty...
3: Lie down. Go on. Work on his ribs.
2: Okay. Hey. You better tell us.
0: Oh, you knuckleheads. I can't tell you if I don't know.
2: Oh, he's sure stubborn.
3: Hold it. Not a noise out of you, Diamond.
5: Blue Eyes, come on, open up.
3: Who is it, Diamond?
0: It's my brother-in-law.
5: Come on, Diamond. Get out of the sack. I got something for you.
3: You don't want him to get hurt. Get rid of him.
0: Yeah, but he's got something for me.
3: Well, get it and tell him to beat it. Go on over to the door, but don't let him in. I'll be right behind you.
0: Okay.
5: Well, it's about time. Say, what's with you?
0: Look,
5: I thought you...
0: Walt, tell Marge and the kids I can't come over. I'm busy.
5: What? Look,
0: And about the fur coat, tell her I couldn't get it for under 418.
5: Huh?
0: 418, and I don't want to get stuck with it.
5: Oh. Yeah, sure. I'll tell her.
0: You said you had something for me?
5: It'll keep. I'll give it to you when you got more time.
0: Sorry, but you know how it is. Business.
5: Sure.
0: Tell Marge I'm sorry. I couldn't come over.
5: I'll tell her. See you soon.
6: Hey.
0: Yeah?
6: What kind of a coat you buy for $418?
0: A beaver.
6: A beaver? Well, I could have gotten it for you for half.
3: Forget it. Over on the bed, Diamond.
0: Look, I swear I don't know about plans or anything else.
3: We got a lot of time. Maybe after a little while you'll remember. Move.
0: All right.
6: Now, let's see. Where was I? Oh, yeah.
3: Come on, Diamond. The plans the little guy gave you.
0: Sorry, I wish I could help.
3: We know the guy came to your office an hour ago. If he didn't give you the plans, he told you where they are.
0: I had one customer in the office today.
3: Yeah, and what did he want? Max?
0: Look. It wasn't anything about plans.
3: What was it? Again, Max.
0: Max kept working, and I took it. For one reason, because I had to. For another, I knew Walt had gotten a 418 tip. In police code, that meant a slugging. It was sooner than I expected. I looked over at the open window at the back of the room, and there was Walt, looking in from the fire escape.
6: Come on, Diamond. I'm getting tired.
0: And I feel rested, huh?
6: Okay.
5: Drop the gun.
0: Look out!
5: Rick?
0: Okay. Here. Get this guy off me, Walt.
5: Okay.
0: Hey. Oh, thanks.
5: Well, this one's had it.
0: You got both of them.
5: One tried, and the other went for his. They're both dead.
0: Oh, turn off that radio, will you?
5: Okay. Why were they working you over?
0: Well, they wanted something I didn't have. Something they thought my client gave me this afternoon.
5: Gustav Heiden?
0: Yeah. You find out anything about him?
5: Well, nothing incriminating. Got a whole background on him here.
0: I'll read it on the way down to Grand Central. Heiden didn't want the law in on this, but with two men dead, As far as I'm concerned, that puts it right in your lap.

0: 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And now back to tonight's adventure with Richard Diamond, Private Detective, starring Dick Powell.
1: Well, this is it, Walt. I was supposed to meet him here by the ticket window.
2: Oh, where is he?
1: Oh, I don't see him. This is ticket window 11.
2: Mm-hmm.
1: Let's give him a few minutes. And we gave Gustav Heiden more than a few minutes. At 8 o'clock, we were still waiting. At 8:15, the train Heiden and I were supposed to take pulled out.
2: You stood up?
1: Yeah. Let's check for the ticket seller. Pardon me, sir. May I talk with you for a minute?
3: Certainly. What can I do for you?
4: Police business.
3: Oh.
1: Did you notice a little man standing near this window? About 5'3", big bunch of gray hair, old brown hat and suit, button shoes.
3: Smoking a big pipe?
1: That's it?
3: Sure, couldn't help but notice him. Stood around for about 15 minutes.
2: See him leave?
3: Yeah, left with a man, big guy.
1: You remember what the big guy looked like?
3: I didn't pay much attention, just big.
2: What do you think, Rick?
1: I think we better look up Gustav Heiden's sister.
5: What is this all about, Lieutenant? Gustav left for the train station an hour ago. He was going back to the mountains.
2: Now, it's nothing to be alarmed about, Mrs. Ehrlich. He just didn't take the train.
6: Are you certain?
2: We checked.
5: But I still don't understand. Mr. Diamond, what is your interest in my brother?
1: Well, he retained me this morning to protect him.
5: To protect him?
6: Protect him from what?
1: Well, Mr. Ehrlich, he said someone was trying to steal a new rifle he was developing.
5: A new rifle?
1: A gun he started designing a long time ago in Germany.
5: He never told us anything about it.
1: Well, I don't believe he wanted to involve you until it was all finished and tested.
5: Oh.
1: If it was a success, he was going to turn it over to the government.
6: He certainly kept it a secret. I helped him fix up a workshop, but I just thought it was to keep him occupied. An old man, you know, wanted to keep busy.
5: And Mr. Diamond, you think something's happened to him because of this rifle?
1: Well, maybe not. But if you hear from him, please contact Lieutenant Levinson at the 5th Precinct Police Station. Anna Ehrlich gave us the location of the mountain cabin where Heiden was living, and we left. Walt went back to the station, put out a description on the missing gunsmith, and I caught the next train for the Catskills. It was morning when I climbed off the train and hired an old car to take me the 5 miles back into the woods. 20 minutes of bumpy road, and I arrived at the cabin to be met by the caretaker. Thanks, driver.
7: You want something?
1: Mr. Heiden.
7: What did you want him for?
1: He's here.
7: Well, didn't you think he'd be?
1: I'd like to talk to him, please.
7: I don't know. He's in kind of a strange mood. Came in about 4 this morning, acting like he'd seen a...
8: Albert.
7: Yeah, Mr. Heiden.
8: Show the gentleman in.
7: Yes, sir.
8: It will be all, Albert.
7: Yes, sir.
8: Well, Mr. Diamond, what are you doing here?
1: I saw your sister.
8: You talked with my sister?
1: That's right.
8: Your face is bruised.
1: Two men beat me up.
8: Mr. Diamond, I did not meet you at the station because I changed my mind. I'm so sorry you made this long trip, but I have no need for your service.
1: Oh, what changed your mind?
8: I decided not to go on.
1: Who was the man you left the station with, the big man? The ticket agent saw you.
8: Oh, he must have made a mistake.
1: This is police business now, Mr. Hayden.
8: Please leave.
1: I can't. I want to know what this is all about.
8: Please, please, I can't tell you.
1: I'd like to see your rifle, Mr. Hayden.
8: Mr. Diamond, I don't care what has happened. I cannot allow you.
1: Mr. Hayden, you might as well cooperate. If I leave here, I'll leave with you.
8: Oh, no, no, no. You don't know what it would mean.
1: Look, the two men who beat me up are dead. There's a dragnet out for you. Now, if you want me to help, maybe I can do you some good. It's up to you.
8: I must think.
1: Okay. But while you're thinking, I'd like to see that rifle.
8: Of course. I keep it locked in this closet. All that's left is to test it.
1: Beautiful. I'd like to fire it.
8: I have decided to tell you everything, Mr. Diamond.
1: I'm glad.
8: You were right about the big man I was leaving the station with. He warned me to forget my dealings with you and not to call in the police. Then he drove me here and demanded the rifle and the plans. I told him the rifle was not nearly finished, but I gave him a set of blueprints and he left.
1: Then they've got the plans?
8: They have some plans. I expected something like this, and I drew up several sets of blueprints that will be no good to anyone.
1: Mm-hmm.
8: But I don't know what to do now. My sister and her son are in danger.
1: The first thing we've got to do is get a hold of Lieutenant Levinson and tell him I found you. He'll give your family an armed guard if necessary.
8: But we don't know who these men are, who they're working for. You can't guard my sister and nephew forever.
1: That's a matter for the FBI. We've got two dead bodies to identify. They might give us a lead. Oh, somebody just drove up.
8: We can see from this window.
1: You know the car?
8: Why, it looks like Willie's car.
1: Oh, it is your nephew.
8: Oh, why did he come here? Willie!
4: Oh, Uncle Gustav, we've been worried sick. We couldn't wait to hear from Mr. Diamond, so I drove up. Mother's beside herself.
8: Oh, sorry, Willie, I should have notified
4: you. Mr. Diamond said you left the station with the man.
1: We'll tell you all about it on the way back, Alec. I've got to put in a call to the lieutenant and tell him to call off the dogs.
8: The telephone is in the other room, Mr. Diamond.
1: Thanks.
8: I'm sorry to make all this trouble, Willie.
4: I couldn't do anything else. What's this all about? Mr. Diamond mentioned something about a new rifle.
8: I was going to tell you, but I wanted to wait until I was certain of its performance.
4: Yes, but you certainly should have told me. I could have helped.
8: So was it, but if the
1: Hello?
8: Rifle was no good, it would harm your career.
1: Hello, operator.
4: Uncle Gustav, you think that would have made...
1: Operator.
8: It would have to me, after all you and Anna have done for me. Oh, Mr. Diamond.
1: Hey, the phone's dead.
8: What?
6: We've never had any trouble with it before.
1: That's what I was afraid of. Where's that caretaker?
6: He was here a moment ago.
8: Albert! Albert!
9: Yes, sir?
1: The phone's dead, Albert.
9: Well, it was working all right a little while ago. I called the store and ordered some groceries.
1: Come on, you're going to show us those phone lines.
9: That's the phone line coming down from the trees. Over the house, right... Well, what do you know?
1: Yeah, the line's been cut.
8: What?
9: That's right, Mr. Hayden.
8: Mr. Diamond.
1: Now, just take it easy. Mr. Ehrlich, we're all going to pile in your car and get out of here.
8: Wait. Don't you see what this can mean? My sister's alone back in New York. You can't reach the police to give us the necessary protection.
1: Well, we certainly can't stay here.
8: We must. I can't take a chance on my sister's life. I will give them the rifle and the plans.
1: Oh, don't be ridiculous. If you give it to them, you don't think they're going to let you live, or for that matter, let any one of us get out of here alive.
8: I'm an old man. It doesn't matter.
1: Sorry. We're all getting into that car.
8: No, Mr. Diamond. I cannot.
4: Wait a minute, Diamond. In a way, he's right. My mother's life is important also.
1: I can appreciate that, Mr. Ehrlich. But we're only presuming she might be in danger. We know that your uncle is, and that rifle's too important.
4: I won't leave.
1: Well, I'm afraid you'll have to, and I wouldn't like to use force. Now, come on, all of you get in that car.
4: Wait just a minute, Mr. Diamond. No one's leaving this cabin.
1: Look, Ehrlich.
4: You look.
8: Really? You don't have to use a gun.
4: I'm afraid I do, Uncle.
8: But you can't.
4: Shut up and get over there with Mr. Diamond.
8: Really?
4: Shut up, you old fool. Get over there.
1: You better do as he says.
8: But I don't understand.
1: It's not too hard to figure out.
4: Albert.
9: Yeah?
4: Go and get that rifle.
9: Well, now, wait a minute.
4: Go and get the rifle. Look, I'm the man you've been expecting.
9: You?
4: Of course. Do you think I would have hired you as caretaker unless I knew you were working with us? Now go bring that rifle.
9: Yes, sir.
8: Really? You are behind all this?
4: Oh, now, don't be so naive, Uncle.
10: I've been with the party for years.
8: The party?
10: Certainly. You didn't think we were a bunch of thugs, did you?
11: There's a difference?
10: That's all right, Diamond. Enjoy yourself. You don't have too long.
8: I simply can't believe it. And Anna?
10: Mother knows nothing about it. She couldn't understand.
8: And Albert telling everything I did.
1: That's how they kept such close tabs on you, Mr. Hayden. They tried to get the gun first by stealing it. When you came to my office, they thought you'd given me the plans and sent two of their strong arms to beat it out of me. That didn't pay off, so they had you picked up at the station. You gave the big man the wrong plans, and up came your sweet little nephew.
8: But why didn't Albert steal it? He could have many times.
1: He'd have been the first one suspected.
10: Quite shrewd, Mr. Diamond.
1: Oh, yeah, I'm a dilly. You played it pretty cozy, too, Ehrlich. Even your own man didn't know you were running the show.
9: Here it is, Mr. Ehrlich. I brought some shells in case you wanted to see it work.
10: Good. Well, Uncle, I suppose you're just as interested in the performance of your rifle as I am. You can try it right here, Albert.
9: Yes, sir.
10: Pick a good target. Walk down the road about 100 yards and see if you can kill Mr. Diamond on the first shot.
8: Really?
1: Relax, Mr. Hayden. There's nothing we can do about it.
10: You are completely right for the first time, Mr. Diamond. Go ahead, Albert. Move away, Uncle. And if you try anything, Mr. Diamond, then I shall have to shoot you. Move away, Uncle.
8: No. No. I think I shall stand with my friend.
1: Mr. Hayden, please.
8: I am sure they don't intend to let me live anyway.
10: Oh, on the contrary, Uncle. We were planning a long voyage for you. We know of a place that could use a man of your talents.
8: I see. I prefer to stand with my friend.
10: Very well. Albert!
12: Yeah?
1: Don't do it, Mr. Hayden.
10: After Mr. Diamond, Mr. Hayden.
12: Both of them!
10: First, Mr. Diamond, then my uncle.
12: Okay. It's good enough.
10: No, move farther down. I want my uncle to see how good his gun really is.
12: Okay. But the first couple of shots might be off. This thing hasn't been zeroed in yet.
1: Mr. Hayden, please get out of the way.
8: Is it all right if I smoke my pipe?
10: Well, certainly.
8: There's nothing like a good pipe and good tobacco. Did you ever see Germany before the war, Mr. Diamond?
6: No.
8: In the spring, beautiful. I used to take long walks and smoke my pipe. I can't complain. I have some wonderful memories.
1: Did you ever see Hell's Kitchen in the middle of the summer?
8: No.
1: Stinks.
12: It's okay!
10: Well, Mr. Diamond?
1: I'll get it over with.
10: That's fine. All right, Albert.
8: I hope to talk with you again, Mr. Diamond. Someplace.
1: You're a nice guy, Gus.
8: Mr. Diamond!
12: Is he dead?
1: Oh, I don't know. I'm still too scared to find out.
12: You're scared? I didn't know whether I could hit him or not. You made a fine rifle, Mr. Hayden.
8: Mr. Diamond, he shot Willie. He wasn't even trying to hit you.
1: Oh, I think I'd better sit down.
8: But I don't understand.
1: Oh, wait until good old Albert gets back here. I think you'll find out he's more than a caretaker, bless his little heart. And good old Albert was a little more than a caretaker. His real name was Baxter, special agent for the FBI, working for the past 6 years as undercover man inside Ehrlich's organization. The last time I saw Gus, the government had accepted his rifle. He was smiling and smoking his old pipe. We talked for a long time, just like he had hoped we would.

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Richard Diamond, Private Detective, stars Dick Powell in the title role and was written by Blake Edwards with music composed and conducted by Frank Worth. 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And his latest film appearance was in the Metro-Goldwyn-Mayer award-winning The Bad and the Beautiful. Heard in tonight's cast were Arthur Q. Bryan, Wilms Herbert, Ben Wright, Jack Crucian, Virginia Gregg, Don Diamond, and Lillian Baeff. Richard Diamond, Private Detective, is transcribed in Hollywood by Jaime Del Valle. 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
13: Johnny Dollar.
14: John, this is Harry Branson at
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14: What?
13: Well?
14: Well, yes, yes, of course. Where else would I be?
13: Well, I don't know. Maybe we better give that a little thought, huh?
14: Yes, yes, perhaps. Oh, now, John, I wish you wouldn't do this. It confuses me so.
13: All right, Harry, don't let it throw you.
14: But every time I call you up on some serious insurance matter, you start this nonsensical, well, why waste time discussing it?
13: To say nothing of the money for this long-distance call.
14: Exactly.
13: Okay. Goodbye.
14: Goodbye? No.
13: Well, which is it?
14: Oh, please, John, please. This is very important.
15: I'm sure it is, Harry.
14: You must come down here and see me right away.
15: Well, what's the trouble?
14: Well, one of my clients, a man, a gentleman by the name of Eustace Royal Pennybank.
15: Pennybank?
14: Yes.
15: Wait a minute. Isn't he that bug chaser, that butterfly collector who hit all the picture magazines a few years ago?
14: Butterfly chaser, indeed. He's one of the greatest entomological researchers in the country today.
15: I'm sure he is.
14: Entomology, John, is a branch of zoology dealing with insects.
15: Well, what happened? One of his bugs get loose and take a nip out of him?
14: Well, far worse than that, John. From what he told me on the phone, the work of his whole career, perhaps even his very life, is being threatened.
15: Threatened by whom?
14: I don't know. But if you'll fly on down right away, I'll have him meet you here in my office and tell you himself. Now, according to this time...
15: All right, Harry, all right. Just keep your shirt on. I'll be there.
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15: Yours truly, Johnny Dollar. 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Where else? Following is an account of expenses incurred during my investigation of the Latrodectus matter. Expense account item 1, $25.25. Taxi to Bradley Field, a plane to Philadelphia, and then a cab into Harry's office on Walnut Street. There he introduced me to a tall, gaunt, gray-haired man in his 60s, whose almost green eyes were as sharp and piercing as any I'd ever seen. In his own way, he made no bones about being quite an authority in his field.
17: Understand this, Mr. Dollar. The results of my research always have been, always will be, of inestimable value to the scientific world.
18: No question of it, John.
17: Mr. Branson.
18: Dr. Pennybank is without question one of the finest, the most famous for his work among the low...
17: Mr. Branson, please.
18: Yes, sir.
15: Yeah, Harry, let the doctor tell it his own way.
17: Yes, Mr. Dollar, I insist upon it. And without further interruption, Mr. Branson.
18: Well, I was only trying to make clear that I was, Yes.
17: In my safe at my home are literally priceless records resulting from my research's toxicology.
18: That is to say, poisons, John. You see, the doctor
17: Branson?
18: Here... Sorry.
15: Go on, Doctor.
17: You see, I and I alone was able to determine that the South Jersey cattle killings some years ago were accomplished with the venom of a Gistodon mocassin.
15: With the what, sir?
17: Of course, I must pardon your ignorance of such matters.
15: Oh, please do.
17: I proved that the killers of that unfortunate dairy herd used the deadly venom of the snake known as a copperhead.
15: Copperhead.
17: Believe me, sir, no one else would have been capable of differentiating it from the poison of, say, a Gistodon passiferus. The water moccasin, as any child should know.
18: Fascinating, Dr. Pennybank.
17: That, Mr. Dollar, was before I decided to devote my unique talents solely to entomology, particularly to study and classification of the various arachnida.
15: Arachnida.
17: A rather profuse class of the order Araneida.
15: Well, I'm afraid you're still over my head, Doctor.
17: I don't doubt it. The Araneida comprise a small part of the insect world.
15: Oh, I see.
17: I doubt it.
15: Well, I try.
17: Suffice it to say, however, I have produced findings and maintained the necessary records that are of international importance in these troubled times.
15: Of course.
17: And someone has been after them. Although I've seen no visible sign, I'm certain that attempts have been made to enter my home, my laboratory, several times, and always at night.
15: Well, if the findings on these insects or poisons or whatever are of international importance, why not turn them over to some government agency?
17: Of course, I shall, after I have completed my research, checked and double-checked everything. Meanwhile, I must have all these records, these papers, immediately accessible.
15: Well, what about having copies made that can be kept in, say, a bank vault?
17: Well, that would incur the risk of having the information they contain leak out through whoever made the copies.
15: Yeah, I suppose so.
17: Meanwhile, by way of protection, I have isolated a select group of the genus Latrodectus.
15: Latro what?
17: Latrodectus, Latrodectus. Good heavens, man, don't you know anything?
15: All right, Latrodectus.
17: However, if my watch is correct, I must go now.
15: Tell me this, Doctor. Aren't you taking a chance leaving your place to come here and talk to me?
17: I left my place. It's in Kinwood, you know.
18: Kinwood's one of our suburbs, John.
15: Yes, I know.
17: Pleased, I left not to come here and see you. You will come and see me this evening. Mr. Branson will give you the address. I left only because I must make a luncheon speech before a group at the Academy of Science, whether they like it or not. I am late for it now, Mr. Darrell. I will see you this evening.
15: Oh, now, please. But I got the idea from Harry that you yourself might be in danger.
17: That's right. They would stop at nothing to get at my records. That's why I must see you this evening, Mr. Darrell.
15: Now, wait just a minute, please.
17: This
15: Dr. Penny...
17: evening.
15: Harry, are you sure this famous man of yours hasn't become just an old crackpot?
18: John, how can you?
15: Well, perhaps he was a great brain once, but now...
18: Well, they wrote him up in all those picture magazines.
15: Some years ago.
18: But of course, my concern is over the $50,000 policy we've written on his life.
15: Oh? Who's the beneficiary?
18: Several scientific organizations and a niece by the name of Clara Benson.
15: Well, if somebody is trying to get at him, which I doubt, maybe I better check up on her. Meantime, give me his address. Item 2, a buck for a cab to Bellevue Stratford where I parked my bag. Item 3, $2.85 for lunch. Item 4, $50 deposit on a rental car.

0: The house was a small affair of weathered stone surrounded by poplar and maple trees, a garage at the rear. As I walked up the steps, I heard a door close in the back, so I knew he'd returned. Dr. Pennybank? Don't tell me that he's left again. 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Unlocked. Well. Hello? Anybody home? 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Doctor? Good Lord.
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1: 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I think you'll like it. 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
2: That's what you get in Kellogg's All Bran. Reliability.
0: Dr. Pennybank was dead, all right. Two bullets through the chest had taken care of that. That car, the one that pulled away from the back, one of the brand new compact models in a dark green, at least I'd seen that much. But as for license number, or whoever was in it, why hadn't I really taken a good look at it? What I did take a good look at, though, was Pennybank's laboratory in a wing at the far end of the hall. The laboratory was alive, with more varieties of bugs and beetles, butterflies and moths, roaches, spiders and scorpions than I'd ever seen before. They were in little clear plastic cages, row after row of them, all about the sides of the room, piled up sometimes 10, 12, 15 high, neatly in groups of each kind. And all the insects were alive. There were sacks and boxes, even a small refrigerator full of 1,000 different kinds of food for them. And the sound as they scratched, or walked, or fluttered, or simply rubbed their wings together. Well, it was a strange sound, and I felt strangely uncomfortable. Some of them, especially the moths and some of the spiders, were very beautiful. On one of the tiny cages, I saw the word the doctor had used. Latrodectus. And under it, the words, Black Widow. That cage was empty. Well, so much for spiders, I had a gunshot murder on my hands. I started toward the telephone in the hall to put in a call to the police when I heard heavy footsteps outside the front door, which I'd closed but not locked. The steps sounded cautious. I drew my gun, slipped to one side to be in back of the door if it was opened. And through the frosted glass, I could see the shadow of a man. Then, as he gently pushed open the door, I rushed him.
3: Okay, brother.
4: No, you don't. Out of my head, will you?
3: Just hold it there, officer.
4: Who are you?
3: I'm sorry about the rust stuff, officer. I thought you were his killer, coming back to make sure he'd done the job right.
4: Killer? What are you talking about? Who are you?
3: Here, you better see my credentials. I'm Johnny Dollar, special investigator. Here.
4: Okay. So it looks okay, but don't you know better than to jump a cop?
3: Well, I'll tell you this.
4: What's that crack about a killer?
3: Look for yourself, over there.
4: What?
3: And here. Have your gun.
4: Hey, Dollar. It's Dr. Pennybank.
3: That's right.
4: Dead?
3: Dead.
4: Well, I guess that means only one thing.
3: You think you know who might have done it?
4: Yes, sir. In other words, now it's my turn. That's right, Dollar, whatever your name is.

0: Now, you and me are going to take a little ride into headquarters.
1: I suppose I couldn't blame him. Officer Folland, I mean. But at headquarters, where my prints and identification were thoroughly looked into, he ended up apologizing to me. Meanwhile, a lab crew went out and took a look at Dr. Pennybank's body and then hauled it in for the autopsy required by law. The first report stated only that he'd been killed instantly at close range with a .25 caliber Colt automatic. No clues whatsoever to his killer.
2: And he kept very much to himself, Dollar.
1: Well, now, Sergeant...
2: We found that out when he asked us to have somebody check in on him now and then, if there was anything unusual around. You know, like Officer Fallon saw your car parked up front.
1: I see.
2: Only traces of anybody else that we could find.
1: Yeah.
2: Some things belonging to the cleaning woman who used to go in once a week, and some clothing and stuff that belongs to his niece.
1: Clara Benson.
2: Yes, sir, that pretty young widow. She used to drop in on him, cook him a good meal, spend the night now and then.
1: Do you have her address?
2: Yes, sir. We're trying to get in touch with her now, tell her the bad news.
1: Only I'd taken a really good look at the car that pulled away when I got there.
2: Well, it's too bad you didn't, because your description could fit at least a couple thousand cars here in the Philadelphia area. What I'd like to find is that little gun that was used. But, of course, unless we do, and it has some prints on it...
1: One of his belt loops was torn as though a keychain had been ripped off.
2: No sign of any keychain, Dollar. The boys went over the place, even that crazy laboratory with a fine-tooth comb.
1: Tell me, Sergeant, have you checked on that cleaning woman you mentioned?
2: She's been laid up in the hospital the past couple of weeks. Still is.
1: Well, that lets her out.
2: Yeah. Oh, she freely admitted she was fed up with that cantankerous old crackpot and all these bugs, same as anybody else in his right mind would be. But, Dollar, she's in the clear. Eh, those bugs. Millions of them.
1: Latrodectus.
2: What, sir?
1: For protection, he'd said.
2: Latro... What did you say?
1: Latrodectus. And, Sergeant, it's suddenly given me a really wild hunch.
2: Like what?
1: Just give me an address, and I'll see you later.
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1: Lovely young widow, Clara Benson, there at her modest little apartment was just exactly that. Lovely. Tall, black-haired, with a complexion that other girls only dream about. A very plain, black-sheath dress couldn't hide her beautiful figure. The kind you don't write home about. Although obviously upset, she controlled herself well. But her dark eyes were red from weeping.
5: Mr. Dollar, the policeman came and told me all about it. Why, oh, why does a terrible thing like this have to happen to a nice, fine old man like Uncle Eustace?
1: I wish I knew.
5: And he wasn't senile or any of those other things people said. He was just trying to prove he was still a great scientist.
1: You have no idea who might have done it, Clara?
5: Oh, no, Johnny. May I call you Johnny?
1: I wish you would.
5: Thank you. No, I don't see how anyone could have murdered him. What if it was a little peculiar that his whole life was wrapped up in all those bugs and things that he spent all his time and money on them? Was he doing any harm to anyone?
1: Well, from what he told me, Clara, your uncle seemed to think he was on the track of something very important, something worth a great deal of money.
5: What was it, Johnny?
1: You don't know?
5: Oh, I understood that some of the men who came to see him now and then wanted to give him money for the reports he kept hidden away.
1: What men? Do you know who they were?
5: Just people who came to see him.
1: Reports hidden away, hidden where?
5: I don't know, Johnny. I don't care.
1: Did any of the people that you mentioned ever approach you about these important papers?
5: Me? Why should they?
1: That is your car I saw out front, isn't it?
5: Yes, that poor, dear old beat-up... Oh, no, Johnny.
1: What?
5: The policeman told me about the car you saw. Surely you didn't think it could have been mine, that I could possibly... Oh, no, do I look like the kind who could... Oh, no, that's a horrible thought. How dare you think that? Oh, I'm sorry, Johnny, but I'm so upset. And I feel so alone. First it was Ralph, my husband, and now my uncle, and I'm sorry.
1: Now, how does your husband die, Clara?
5: Some awful hit-and-run driver, they did find out. And, Johnny, I'm so alone now.
1: If I knew where he'd hidden those papers, I wonder if they'd be any key to this whole thing.
5: I don't know, but how could they? Where could they be?
1: Well, maybe if I can get out this way and tomorrow, maybe I'll kind of look around his house again.
5: Tomorrow?
1: I left my bag in at the Bellevue Stratford in town.
5: I will see you again, won't I, Johnny?
1: Sure. And now things were adding up. Item, cui bono. Who benefits? Apparently none but this beautiful, black-haired young widow. Item, who did kill her husband? But we better let that one pass. Yet the gun that killed the doctor was .25 caliber. A woman's gun? Could be. Item, those valuable papers. The doctor had mentioned a safe, possibly a wall safe. So what about the keys that were taken from his body? Item, Latrodectus. Black Widow. Pennybank had said for protection. And then another hunch. Somehow I didn't feel that shoddy, beat-up old car went with Clara's personality. It was getting late, but I started hunting up nearby used car lots. Luck was with me. At my third stop, I found the dealer who'd sold her that old wreck. And when? That very afternoon.
6: Oh, mister, why she'd trade in this nice new green compact here for that old thing is beyond me. But why should complain?
1: Well, that cinched it. I drove on back to Clara's apartment, and as I fully expected, she wasn't there. I tore on out to her uncle's home. It was after dark now, but I parked well over a block away and approached the place quietly. Under one of the drawn shades, I could see there was a light on somewhere inside. The front door, as I thought it might be, was locked. But I managed to jimmy a window on the laboratory wing. Inside, nothing but the sounds of the insects. Carefully feeling my way, trying to remember the layout of the house from prowling around in the afternoon, I looked for the source of the light. It was coming from the kitchen. And as I approached it through the hallway, at the far side, I could see a door, an open door, leading down to a lighted basement. And below, I could hear the ring of keys against metal, the turning of a lock, the wall safe. I could hear it clank open. And then, gun in hand, as I was about to sneak on down the stairs...
5: No!
0: All right!
5: No! Get away! Get away from me! Get away! Get away!
1: But by the time I could reach her side and beat them away, she had fallen unconscious. She'd been struck by tens, by scores of them, on her hands, on her arms, struck down by the beautiful, deadly protectors of that safe. Latrodectus. Black Widows. Clara died within minutes before I could possibly get help. And the papers she'd killed her uncle to obtain? Nothing. Nothing but the confused scribblings of a demented old man. Expense account total, including the trip back to Hartford, $111.35. Yours truly, Johnny Dollar.

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1: 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A gang of kids, a rat pack. 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
2: Marysville Police calling all cars. Attention all cars to broadcast 277 regarding a kidnapping. Be on the lookout for a sedan bearing three men and a woman. These men kidnapped a Marysville policeman this day. Exercise caution as they are armed and dangerous. That's all. Rosenquist.

0: If a water pipe bursts, you don't send for a radio repairman. If something goes wrong with your radio, you don't call in a plumber. You summon the man whose training and experience have made him a specialist in his chosen line. The men who do know gasoline, whose very occupations require them to drive far more than you or I, are the men at the wheels of police cars, ambulances, and fire engines. And the way they size up the various motor fuels on the market is best illustrated by the fact that more of their emergency public-serving automobiles are powered by Rio Grande cracked, wherever it is sold, than any other brand. Their constant reliance on this better gasoline to get them away to a quicker start, to give them top speed, maximum power, and the kind of mileage that saves the taxpayers money is the most eloquent endorsement ever accorded to gasoline. Tens of thousands of motorists who have followed the example of an overwhelmingly large number of city and county officials in California are enjoying the advantages of police car performance Rio Grande cracked in their automobiles. If you are not, why not? Get a tank full on the way to work in the morning. Give it one trial and you will be sold. You'll understand why Rio Grande cracked is the most highly recommended gasoline sold in the West. The facts in the story we are to hear tonight have been taken in the main from the confidential files of the Police Department of Marysville, California. We have therefore asked Chief of Police Darrell LaFortune to prepare a foreword to our program.
1: Good evening, ladies and gentlemen. It is a privilege to be able tonight to greet you as a guest of Calling All Cars. It is part of the cooperation which law enforcement agencies are showing in their effort tonight to point out the losing nature of life of crime. Such cooperation between law enforcement officers and all others in this work is vital to the success of the battle against crime. If every group of authorities seek only to cover themselves with glory and refuse to cooperate with other groups, the criminal element has a distinct advantage. The story we are about to hear was brought to a successful conclusion by the splendid way in which all peace officers involved work together to prove again, and most conclusively, that crime cannot pay.

0: A low moon hung over the little desert town of Battle Mountain, Nevada. It was long after midnight, 1:30 o'clock in the early morning of July 15, 1932. At the upper end of the town, two men were working furtively in the shadows as they attempted to break the lock of Battle Mountain's leading store, while a third stood beside a small sedan parked nearby.
1: How you making out, Jack?
2: Okay. A couple more pries and I'll have
1: it. Swell.
2: Here. Hold this a minute, will you? I want to get some
1: of
2: that. Hey,
1: Jack. I thought I heard something down there by the corner of the building.
2: You're getting jumpy, Chick. I can't hear anything.
1: Yeah, maybe so. I could have sworn I heard someone there.
2: Well, if there was anybody around, Henry to see them. What do you suppose I'm making him stand out there by the car?
1: Yeah, sure, I know.
2: There! One more like that and we'll have the lock snapped off. Now give me back that.
1: Jack, there is somebody coming. I just saw his shadow on that board sidewalk.
2: Hey, shut up, Chicken, listen.
1: There. You hear that?
2: Come on. Duck behind the sedan and quick.
1: He's still coming. I guess he saw us all right.
2: Hey, why didn't you tip us, Henry?
3: I didn't see him. You fellas dead, Jack. I'm just going to give the signal when you duck back here.
2: Okay. But hold your guns ready, boys. I got a hunch it's a cop.
4: All right, you fellas. Put up your hands and come out in the open. It's the law.
1: It's the marshal, boss.
2: Yeah, I know. Let him have it, boys.
1: One of us got him, Jack. He dropped in his tracks.
4: Stop! Stop or I'll fill you full of lead.
1: And we must have only winged him. He's firing at us.
2: Well, you know what to do, don't you? That ought to hold him. Come on! We'll duck into the saddle.
5: Did anybody here in the crowd see who was doing all that shooting?
6: Yeah, I seen it, Constable. It was three guys shooting it out with some other fella. They beat it down that alley there.
5: Okay, some of you men come with me. We'll try to head him off.
7: Look, Constable, there's the fella they shot lying there by the corner of the store.
5: See if there's anything you can do for him.
7: Yeah,
5: I'm going to try to catch up with the guys who shot him.
6: You see who it is?
7: Not yet, but... Yeah. Yeah, it's Marshal Chiara. Good old two-gun Pete Chiara. They killed him.
6: It looks like it to me. He got back at him a little. I saw one of the killers limping pretty bad when they ran into that alley there.
7: You think Pete might have shot one of them?
6: That's the way it looked.
7: Well, funny that you run off and leave the car standing here.
6: That ain't their car. Belongs to some people I know. Just happened to be parked there.
5: Well, it looks like they got away. A lot of the boys are still searching for him, but no luck so far.
7: They got away, huh, Constable?
5: Yeah, we'll get them yet. They left their tracks in the alley. The tracks of cowboys' boots.
0: Shortly after his arrival at the scene of Marshal Chiara's tragic killing, Sheriff James Moore of Lander County sent a rush call to Detective Richard Heap at Reno. Detective Heap immediately uncovered two important clues: a limp, plainly discernible in one of the bandit's tracks, and an excellent palm print from the fender of the parked automobile. But it remained for M.A. Carpenter, a detective of Marysville, California, to give meaning to these clues.
8: Were you able to make anything out of what Heap dug up, Mr. Carpenter?
9: I certainly was, Sheriff. Plenty.
8: You mean you got a lead out of that palm print?
9: No, not the palm print. Identifying the killer through that would be mostly a matter of luck.
8: What then? Tracks?
9: That's it, exactly. Those boot prints showing the limp.
8: What about them?
9: Sheriff, only one man in the West makes boot tracks like that. And that man is Jack Weston.
8: Jack Weston? You mean the man they call the last outlaw of the Old West?
9: That's just who I mean.
8: But how can you be sure?
9: Besides the evidence of those boot prints, Jack Weston is the only man I know who could outdraw two-gun Pete Chiara.
8: If that's the case, he's going to be a tough man to catch.
9: That may be, but none of them are too tough to be caught eventually. I've followed Weston's career since way back in 1900 when he and his brother Ed started out stealing horses in the state of Washington.
8: He's been getting away with his lawlessness for a long time now, Mr. Carpenter. I don't know what...
9: Jack hasn't entirely gotten away with it. He's done time before. And when we get him this time, he'll likely hang. And if he keeps on leaving a trail of telltale boot prints, we'll have him before you know it.
0: But nearly 3 months pass, and still nothing definite has been learned as to Jack Weston's whereabouts. And then, late one October afternoon of the same year, an automobile bearing Arizona license plates turned into a service station on the outskirts of Marysville, California.
10: Fill your tank, sir?
2: Yeah, make it snappy.
10: Yes, sir.
1: Don't you think you should have stopped further along, Jack? After all, we just cleaned this dinky town of change of over 500 and phony bills.
2: Shut up, will you, Chick? Oh, that service station got to hear you.
1: No, but just the same...
2: Well, we were down to the last gallon. I didn't want to take no chances of running out between stations.
11: Where to now, Jack?
2: I'm not sure yet. We'll see how things look up ahead. I may cut east back into Nevada.
11: Then you're going to pass up Red Bluff?
2: I told you I didn't know, didn't I? I piped down.
1: I wish that guy would hurry up. I want to get clear of this town.
2: Oh, quit squawking, Chick. Nobody's going to bother us.
12: Hey there. Never mind the oil. We're in a hurry.
13: Okay, sir. That's $2.16.
12: Here you are.
13: Thank you, sir. Let's see, that's 216 out of 20.
1: You slipped that guy another one of the phonies, eh?
12: Sure. Why not?
1: Oh, look what's coming around the corner of the station.
14: Jack, it's a cop, and he's looking hard in our direction.
12: All right, so it's a cop. What of it?
1: I swear he's the biggest copper I ever saw in my life. I'll bet he weighs way over 200.
14: Jack, he's coming over here.
1: Yeah, let's beat it, Jack. Nuts to the change.
12: Now listen, you two hold tight. I'll take care of this.
15: Just a minute there. I want to talk to you.
12: Yeah? What's the matter?
15: Where'd you get that automobile?
12: What do you mean, where'd I get it? Belongs to me.
15: Yeah? Let me see your registration slip.
12: Sure. Right here on the wheel post.
15: Stearns, huh? Is your name Stearns?
12: All right, copper. I guess you know a 45 when you see one. Now climb into the back seat like a good boy.
15: Show you what the...
12: You heard me, big boy.
15: Okay.
13: Hey! Hey! Come back here! Operator, give me the police department. Hello? Say, look, three people, two men and a woman, just drove out of my service station with Officer LeBouf in their car. I think they kidnapped him. Yeah. It was a new car with Arizona license plates and... What? Well, they're heading north on the Bangor Road, it looks like. Yeah.
1: You better take it easy, Jack. We're doing close to 90. We'll have every...
12: Oh, never mind the speedometer. Your gun on that cop, you fool.
14: Chick's right, Jack. We can't take the chance.
12: Now, will you two shut up? I'm heading for a turnoff in case anyone saw us kidnap the Flatfoot and there'd be an alarm by now.
1: Yeah, but...
12: But nothing. I want to get to that turnoff before they string a blockade out. After that, we'll be okay.
15: Oh, yeah? That's what you think, mister.
1: Quiet down, copper.
15: You think you're going to get away with this? You're crazy.
12: Listen, Flatfoot, don't worry about us. We'll be all right. You better start worrying about yourself. Because that 2-ton frame of yours is going to be rotting in the underbrush before long.
14: You mean you're going to kill him, Jack?
12: Sure I'm going to kill him. I don't think I'd let him go so he could blab all he knows.
14: Oh, yes, but Jack...
12: Oh, stop whining. I'm running the show.
1: It can't be very far to that turnoff now, Jack. Hey, Jack, look out. There's a car pulling out of that side road right in front of us.
12: Dirty rats. It's a blockade. Maybe I can make the turn.
1: Hey, Jack, we're going to turn over.
12: Oh, gee. Oh, that was a break anyhow. Hey, anybody hurt?
14: I don't think so. Are you all right, Chick?
1: Yeah, I guess so. Shook up a little as well. Come on, let's get out of here.
12: What about the copper?
1: He's done for. Look at him.
12: Yeah? I guess you're right, Chick. Well, let's get going. Make for the woods,
1: eh? Okay, Jack. We're right behind you.
0: When the officers under Sheriff Tolan reached the scene of the accident, the fugitives had already disappeared. Fortunately, however, they found Officer Merrill LeBouf merely unconscious from a head injury. Not dead, as the bandits had supposed. Days of intensive search proved unavailing. Luck was again riding with Jack Weston and his outfit. The year 1932 came to an end. 1933 rolled by, and Jack Weston still remained at liberty. And then, in the spring of 1934, Sheriff Louis R. Fife of Cedar City, Utah, decided to take the bull by the horns.
16: I tell you, these wool robberies have got to stop. The ranchers around here have taken about all they can stand. Something's got to be done, and done soon. I'd be willing to bet my last dime I know who's behind all this.
17: Yeah? Who?
16: Jack Weston.
17: By George, Sheriff, I believe you're right.
16: I'm almost certain I'm right.
17: He's the bandit who killed your old friend, Marshal Pete Kiera, up at Battle Mountain, isn't he?
16: Yeah. That's something I'm not forgetting. And one of these days, if somebody else doesn't get him first, I'm going to bring Weston in, dead or alive. Pardon me a minute. Hello, Sheriff Fife speaking.
18: This is the Stoner Ranch calling, Sheriff.
16: Yeah?
18: We've just discovered the theft of several $1,000 worth of wool.
16: Any idea who did it?
18: Well, no, unless it's those wool thieves who've been operating around here this spring.
16: Okay, I'll be right out. Unless I'm very much mistaken, it's Weston and his outfit again. They've robbed the Stoner Ranch.
17: Yeah?
16: Come on, let's get on out there. I'm going to bring in those wool thieves if it's the last thing I ever do.
0: Upon investigation of the robbery at the Stoner Ranch, Sheriff Fife's only clue was the diamond-threaded tire mark of a truck. A clue which he followed across stark desert country for nearly a month. And then, early one morning, near the abandoned Homestake Mine, 30 miles west of Cedar City, he came across the now familiar tracks leading to an arroyo, and knew that at last he had his quarry cornered. Leaving his car, Sheriff Fife cautiously drew his .45 and advanced toward a small truck that was partially concealed by a growth of mesquite. As he came up to it and peered around the front of the motor, his eyes fell on a middle-aged man and young woman lying fast asleep on the ground almost at his feet. For a moment, Sheriff Fife studied the man's features and then...
19: All right, Weston, get up. Huh? Oh, none of that, Weston. I wouldn't reach for that gun if I were you.
20: Okay, Sheriff. Your party.
19: Leave your gun on the ground where it is and keep your hands up. Yes, and the girl, too.
14: What'll we do, Jack?
20: Whatever the sheriff says, I reckon.
19: Now get on down the gully there, both of you. My car's only a couple hundred yards away.
20: What about the truck?
19: There's plenty of time to take care of the truck, Weston. I'm going to toss a pair of handcuffs over to you, sister. I want you to put them on him.
14: Shall I, Jack?
20: Sure. What else can you do?
19: All right, hurry it up. Now then, get moving.
20: Okay, okay. Don't get such a stew.
19: Yeah, just keep ahead of me there and no tricks.
20: Yeah.
14: I'm sorry about the handcuffs, Jack.
20: That's all right, Daisy. Think nothing of it. I'm not gonna...
19: No, you don't, Weston. Stop! Stop or I'll shoot!
14: Go on, Jack! Go on! Get away from him! Oh! You've killed him! You dirty rat! You've killed him!
19: Maybe I have. If I did, he asked for it.
14: Oh, Jack.
19: I'm going after my car. Don't try to get away because it won't do you any good.
14: Jack.
19: I won't be but a minute, and you take it easy. If Weston don't die, we'll get him patched up when we get back to town.
14: Jack, say something.
19: Now, what I told you now, no funny business.
20: Daisy.
14: Oh, Jack.
20: Now, shut up and listen. The minute he gets out of sight, you dash back to the truck and bring me my shotgun. You get it?
14: Okay, sweet.
20: Yeah, if the louse hadn't pumped the slug into my back, I'd go myself.
14: Does it hurt very bad, Jack?
20: Never mind that. Is he out of sight yet?
14: Yeah.
20: And beat it and get that shotgun.
14: Okay.
20: No. I'll make that filthy sheriff pay for this. Just you wait, wise guy, just wait.
14: Are you all right, Jack?
20: With a shotgun in my hands, I'm always all right. Now, shut up.
21: It's my turn now, Sheriff, huh? Get him up and be quick about it.
20: Well, what?
21: Hey, you heard me. Get him up.
19: Okay, Weston. Kind of looks like your luck still holds, doesn't it?
21: Sure, why not? Get the keys to these bracelets from Daisy and get his...
14: Jack, look out!
21: Daisy, that six gun there on the ground.
14: I'm getting it, Jack. All right. Get back, you, and drop that shotgun.
21: Had to go, Daisy.
14: Put his other pair of handcuffs on him, Jack.
21: Yeah, what for? Why should I fool around with him? Why not shoot him? That's what he deserves.
14: Just the same, Jack.
21: You were lucky getting out of the way of that shotgun charge, Sheriff. But it won't happen again. You're all through, see? Here, Daisy, give me a gun.
14: No, I've got a better idea, honey. We'll handcuff him around one of them trees. This lug is going to die a slow death.
21: Swell. You've got brains, sugar.
14: Hey, this tree right here is as good as any. Trunk's about a foot thick.
21: Now get over there, Sheriff. The lady's going to make you nice and comfortable.
19: You really mean you'd do a thing like this to anyone, Weston?
21: Why, sure. Now get your arms around that tree trunk.
14: No, not there. Under the big branch. There. That's it. Now.
21: There. That ought to hold you for a while, Sheriff.
14: Now, come on, Jack. Let me help you up again. Let's beat it out of here.
21: Beat it nothing. Get some gasoline out of the truck, Daisy.
14: Gasoline?
21: Sure. I'm going to pour it over this dirty rat and set him on fire.
14: Oh, Jack, no.
21: I said yes. You can do what I say. I'm going to burn him alive. That's what I'm going to do.
14: Jack.
21: No.
14: Jack, what is it?
21: It's a slug. I guess maybe I'm... It worse than I thought.
14: Here. Hold on to me, darling. I'll get you to the sheriff's car somehow.
21: Oh, take it easy, Daisy. Take it easy.
14: I will, dear. See, it's just a step or two.
21: If it wasn't for this confounded bullet in my back. Stay here and watch that skunk die.
14: Here we are, Jack. Now, let me help you up into the seat.
21: Oh.
14: There now. You'll be all right.
21: Yeah, sure.
14: Now, let's get out of here.
19: You're not really going to leave me here like this, are you?
14: What do you think, copper?
19: Don't you realize what that means?
14: Sure I do, and I'm only sorry it won't be worse.
19: You can't let me die like this. It ain't human. In heaven's name, shoot me. Shoot me, but don't leave me out here to go mad.
14: Shoot you? Oh, no, that'd be much too good for you. So long, Sheriff. Hang up there by your arms till you rot.
0: Hours dragged by. A noonday sun scorched down upon Sheriff Fife, burning into his brain. Overhead, a circle of ominous dark birds swooped ever lower, their beady eyes fastened upon the helpless man awaiting the moment when life should leave his tortured body. Desperately, he racked his wits for a solution to the problem of horror confronting him. Suddenly, a daring scheme presented itself. Matches were in his pocket. The bark of the cedar was dry, highly inflammable. He would burn down the tree. He might be roasted alive in the process, but it was a chance for freedom. Time and again, the bark ignited and seared the officer's hands. But always the flame burned out before being able to ripen into a blaze. At the end of an hour, Fife was forced to abandon the plan. Feverishly, he searched his mind for yet another solution. Yet he was...
20: caught. Caught. Caught like an animal in a trap. Caught. But it's easier for the animal. He can't think. He can't picture the torments that lie ahead of him. Can't visualize the agonizing death that comes with hunger and thirst and burning heat. Sometimes an animal gnaws off the foot that holds him in the trap. An animal has the courage. But so have I. So have I. I wonder if it hurts much. It can't be much worse than these handcuffs cutting into my wrists. My teeth are strong. 3 or 4 quick bites. That's all. And then the bone's easily broken once the flesh is torn loose. I can try. I can try. No. No, it's no use. I can't reach beyond my shoulder. But I've got to live. I've got to. I've got to get Jack Whiston. He's like all you buzzards flying around up there. Only worse. Do you hear me? Only worse. He left me here alone. But you're keeping me company. You keep circling lower and lower. Pretty soon you won't be much higher than the top of this tree. If I could climb to the top, it'd save you the trouble of coming down so far to get me. Climb to the top. Why not? Why not climb over the top of the tree? I can knock off the branches as I go. It's escape from death. If I can do it. I forgot this lower branch. It's 4 inches thick. I never could knock that one off. Condemned to death by the branch of a tree. Little 4-inch branch. Still, if I had something sharp. There! Piece of flat shale. That'll do it. Now, if I can only reach it with my foot. It's coming. It's coming. I'm getting it. One more try. There. I've got it. No, I can chop. Chop away this limb. Chop. Chop. Chop.
0: The shadows of late afternoon fell over the wastelands, followed by the blackness of night, and still the chopping continued. Long, agonized hours dragged by. Hours in which Fife often became so faint and crazed with thirst that he had to torture himself with the handcuffs to remain conscious. Once again, the sun rose out of the east, searing the arid country with its oven-like blasts. Silently, hungrily, the buzzards continued their patient circling of the spot. Followed more hours of pain-racking labor, and then, suddenly, the sounds of chopping ceased. Slowly, torturously, Sheriff Fife locked his legs about the partially severed limb of the tree. Straining every muscle, he pulled downward, hopefully, awaiting the result. And then, with a rending snap, the limb broke free. With almost superhuman effort, Fife then began his ascent of the tree, breaking away the smaller limbs as he climbed. An hour passed, and he was within 4 feet of the top of the 20-foot cedar. There the trunk was fragile, and his body swayed unsteadily. Trembling, he was on the verge of collapse, but somehow he managed to flounder on, higher, higher. Slowly the treetop began to bend into an arc.
20: It's bending. It's bending. Just one more foot. Please, God, just one more foot. I'm beginning to slide free. Free! Free!
0: Only through sheer force of will did Sheriff Fife, still locked in handcuffs, manage the 14 miles of grueling march towards Cedar City before being picked up by a rancher. And almost unbelievable as it seems, after only 2 days of recuperation, he was once again hot on the trail of the West's number one bad man, Jack Weston. Information had come through that a girl answering Daisy's description had purchased medical supplies in St. George and had driven south in the direction of Arizona. Sheriff Fife was not long in picking up the tracks made by the tires of his car, and in company with several deputies, the officers soon came to the end of their search before a tiny shack in the vicinity of Mount Trumbull. Sheriff Fife advanced to the door.
14: Why, it's you, but...
3: Yeah.
14: But I thought...
3: You thought I'd be food for the buzzards by this time, didn't you? Instead, you're under arrest for attempted murder, young woman.
14: I see. All right, I'll go with you.
3: Where's Jack Weston?
14: He ain't here.
3: Ain't here, eh? Come on, we're going to take a look through the house.
14: You can see for yourself there's no one in this room. There ain't but two other rooms in the house.
3: Well, we'll take a look at him anyway. Hey, what's your name?
14: Margaret Carter.
3: Margaret Carter. Why'd Jack call you Daisy?
14: If you don't like my name, you know what you can do.
3: Come on now, where's Jack Weston?
14: Jack is far away.
3: Well, I'm going to find out. You were right about his not being in the house, but I got a hunch he's not far from here.
4: One of the men just found your car, Sheriff.
3: He did, eh? What about Weston, Captain?
4: There's no sign of Weston.
3: Well, let's take a look at the car. Come on, Daisy, or Margaret, or whatever your name is.
14: Okay.
4: You see, the car's right there by that clump of mesquite.
3: Oh, yeah. What are the men digging over there for?
4: We found a place where the earth had been disturbed. Thought maybe Weston might have buried something there.
3: Well, what's that for? What's the matter with you?
14: Oh, nothing, nothing.
17: Say, Sheriff, it's a body we just found in that pit. The boys are bringing it out now.
4: A body? Well, whose, do you know?
17: Well, there, the boys have it out. Maybe someone can identify it.
3: Why, it's Jack Weston.
14: Yes, it's Jack. I buried him there myself. He died during the night on the trip south from St. George.
4: Well, looks like that bullet of yours got him after all, Sheriff.
3: Yeah, I guess it did. And it left the West that much better place to live in.
0: In just a moment, we shall present the concluding facts regarding our program. A careful driver not only keeps one eye on the road and the other on his speedometer, he is just as careful about where he turns in for his motoring needs. A veritable army of prudent, thoughtful motorists watch for the nearest red and white Rio Grande station, knowing the safer, surer protection of Rio Lube and Rio Grande, Pennsylvania, knowing the superior quality of Rio Grande Cracked, the gasoline of real police car performance. Every member of Jack Weston's outfit has been apprehended by the authorities, either before or since the death of their leader, and is now serving time in prison. They are learning, as Jack Weston so conclusively learned, that crime cannot pay.

Marysville police calling all cars. Attention all cars. A cancellation of broadcast 277 regarding a kidnapping. Suspects in this case are now in custody. That's all. Rosenquist.

0: Sheriff Fife in tonight's broadcast was played by Frederick Shields. This is your narrator, Frederick Lindsley, bidding you good night for Rio Grande.
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16: 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Oh, Alice. I'm glad you called. Now, you'll have to count me out tonight, Angel. I'm busy on a case. Some boy I know is coming over from Sing Sing, and I wish he wouldn't. To me, it sounds like a bad break.
15: This is Ed Hurley, friends, inviting you on behalf of the Kraft Foods Company to listen to The Adventures of the Falcon. 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Then you saw him in his thrilling motion picture series. 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
15: 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Wednesday evening in Manhattan. And upstate, a gentleman named Paul McKenzie is taking life easy. Not that Mr. McKenzie is lazy. He's not working because he had an argument with the state of New York, and unfortunately, he came out second best.
18: All right, McKenzie, inside.
19: Oh, hiya, Mac.
18: Drop dead, will you?
19: I don't know what's the matter with you.
18: Is that the New York paper?
19: Yeah.
18: Let's see it, Wayne.
19: I'm doing a crossword puzzle. You know a five-letter word for burglar?
18: You trying to be funny?
19: No, see, 17 across.
18: Ah, give me that.
19: What'd you do that for? You broke the point on my pencil.
18: Well, that's just two. Hey, what are you doing now?
19: I'm sharpening the point on the windowsill.
18: Let's see that.
19: Ah, cut it out, Mac. I ain't hurting nothing.
18: Let me see that point. Hey. That's not bad.
19: You can get a real sharp like that. I always say concrete is as good as sandpaper.
18: Is that what you always say?
19: Yeah. When I was a kid...
18: Shut up. When do you draw kitchen duty again?
19: Tomorrow.
18: Swell. Why don't you rob me a spoon?
19: A spoon?
18: That's right.
19: Why should I?
18: Now look, Wayne, we're friends, aren't we?
19: No.
18: What's the matter? Can't you take a joke? All I want's a crummy spoon. Who's going to miss it?
19: I'm not going to do it, man.
18: It's not like I was asking for a knife.
19: I said I'm not...
18: I said you would. Well?
19: Why do you want it for?
18: You got to have a reason for everything. Just give me a spoon. That's all I ask. Hey, Wayne. Wayne, wake up.
19: Well, let me alone, Mac.
18: Come on, dopey. Wake up. Keep your voice down. You understand?
19: Where'd you get that knife?
18: Remember the spoon you got me last week?
19: Yeah.
18: Just shows what a little homework will do. I filed it down.
19: How?
18: The same way you sharpen your pencil. Turned out real keen. Don't you think?
19: Cut it out.
18: Well, pay attention.
19: You're going to bust out?
18: What do you think?
19: You're crazy.
18: Like a fox. And you're coming with me.
19: Oh, no.
18: Don't get me wrong, Wayne. I'm not that fond of your company, but I need another guy to work this. Now get back in your cart and keep mum. Don't you open your yap for anything.
19: What are you going to do?
18: The less you know, the less you'll have to worry about. Hey, Daniels! Daniels!
20: All right, what's the trouble, McKenzie?
18: There's something the matter with Wayne.
20: Huh? Wayne! Wayne!
18: I don't think he's breathing.
20: What happened?
18: I don't know. I saw him swallow a pill.
20: What?
18: Yeah, about 20 minutes ago.
20: All right, stand back. I'm coming in.
18: You think maybe it was poison?
20: What's the matter with you, Wayne? Can I help you turn him over, Mac?
18: Don't bother, Daniels. He'll be okay.
20: Huh?
18: Too bad I can't say the same for you.
20: No, you killed him.
18: Well, what are you waiting for? Applause? Let's go.

0: Hello?
1: I'd like to speak to Mike Waring, please.
0: Isn't this Sergeant Corbett?
1: Mike?
0: Who else? How are you, Bright Eyes?
1: Busy. But I thought you might be interested in this flash that just came over the teletype. Here, I'll read it to you. Paul McKenzie and Wayne Thompson broke out of jail tonight at 9:30. May be headed for New York. These men are dangerous. Use caution in apprehending.
0: So?
1: Well, doesn't it mean anything to you?
0: Should it?
1: I think so. Remember the Weber holdup a few years back? You represented the insurance company.
0: Oh, yeah. McKenzie was the boy we grabbed.
1: As I recall, he was kind of peeved at you. Didn't he make a couple of threats?
0: Well, he was just blowing off steam.
1: Well, I'm glad you feel that way. Frankly, I don't. Well, it's been nice talking to you, Mike. Hope I get to do it again sometime.
2: Just a second. Just a second.
3: Yes?
4: Hello, Harris.
3: McKenzie.
4: Shut the door.
3: Huh? Oh, yeah.
4: What's the matter, Harris? You act like you're seeing a ghost. It's your old boss, remember?
3: Yeah, but I heard on the radio that...
4: What?
3: That a car with you and what's his name?
4: Wayne.
3: Yeah, went off a drawbridge near Sing Sing.
4: Well, I wasn't in it. We separated as soon as we got over the walls. Was there anything else?
3: No.
4: What about the guard I knifed?
3: They say he's going to pull through.
4: I guess this is my lucky day.
3: How did you get to town?
4: What do you think?
3: Well, you certainly didn't come by the super chief.
4: I rode the rods. Give me some soap. I want to wash you up.
3: Yeah, sure, man.
4: What do you hear from Ruth?
3: Ruth?
4: Ruth Nelson, stupid.
3: I haven't seen her in months, Mac.
4: I told you to keep an eye on her. Hand me that song.
3: Yeah.
4: Well?
3: Well, what?
4: What do you got to say for yourself?
3: Oh, be reasonable, Mac. I couldn't follow Ruth around.
4: Why not?
3: Well, let's skip that for now. There's lots more important things to do.
4: Such as?
3: Such as getting you out of the country.
4: Now, don't be a chump, Harris. I'm staying right here.
3: What? You're out of your mind.
4: That's the trouble with people who don't spend any time in jail. You don't appreciate your own hometown. You forget the attractions. I got a beautiful girl in New York and about $250,000 in bonds.
3: Yes, I know, Mike, but...
4: Good, because I want them both here by 5 o'clock tonight.

0: Let me look at you, Ruth.
1: Have I changed much, honey?
0: Nah. You look better than ever. Okay, Harris, beat it.
2: But I thought you wanted...
0: What's the matter? Don't you understand English? Go on, blow. Find yourself somewhere else to flop tonight.
3: All right, Mike. But be careful, will you?
0: Stop being such a worrywart. I'll be okay. Come here, baby.
1: Gosh, Mac. Wonderful to have you back.
0: You miss Papa, huh?
1: Yes.
0: Why don't you keep in touch with Harris?
1: You know how I always felt about him?
0: Oh, he's okay. Oh, hey, that reminds me. I was so tickled to see him, I forgot to ask. Where are the bonds?
1: Bonds?
0: Yeah, before I went up.
1: Oh, those. Well, I didn't bring them along.
0: Why not?
1: Well, when Harris first told me you were here, I thought he was kidding.
0: Well, you can see he wasn't. I want you to pick him up the second thing in the morning.
1: What do you mean, second thing?
0: Mike Waring's still around.
1: Who?
0: The private deck they call a Falcon.
1: I don't know.
0: Well, first thing tomorrow, Ruth, you find out and make an appointment for me.
1: What for?
0: You'll find out when I talk to Waring. You know how I hate to repeat myself. He doesn't answer.
1: Maybe he's gone out for a while.
0: Yeah.
1: What are you going to do, Mac?
0: Make myself comfortable while I wait. I think this one ought to do the trick. Well, what do you know? Guess the old man hasn't lost his touch, eh, Ruthie?
1: Oh, Mac. Now, listen to
0: inside.
1: Me.
0: Inside.
1: But, honey...
0: I said inside. Now, what were you going to say?
1: Mike Waring's not going to like this.
0: That'll teach him not to break dates with yours truly.
1: I guess you're right.
0: What do you mean, you guess? Aren't you sure?
1: I only meant...
0: Wait a minute. Did you make an appointment with Waring for me?
1: Well, of course I did.
0: Then how come he isn't here?
1: I don't know.
0: You're lying.
1: All right, so I am. I never called Waring.
0: No?
1: Honest, Mac, I was only thinking of your welfare.
0: I'll bet you would. Next time I tell you to do something, you do it. I don't need any masterminding.
1: So that's the thanks I get.
0: You kidding? I got news for you, sweetheart. Even at Sing Sing, I heard a couple of stories about you.
1: They were about me and Arnold Lucas. They were lies.
0: What was her name again, Lucas? Come on, answer me.
1: Let me alone.
0: Talk up, Ruthie. I'm going to know the score if I have to break every bone in your lovely body.
1: I'm warning you, Mac. Stay away from me.
0: You're warning me.
1: Go on, laugh, you big ape. You put a finger on me, and I'll put a finger on you, and we'll see who yells louder.
4: Mr. Waring?
5: Yes, that's right.
4: I've been waiting for you out here since 10:30.
5: Well, that's a switch. They generally wait inside.
4: Pardon?
5: Skip it. You're,
4: Susan Andrews.
5: Well, what's on your mind, Miss Andrews?
4: It's Mrs. Andrews. I'm staying at the Renard Apartments.
5: Well, you've still got something on your mind.
4: Well, couldn't we talk inside?
5: Sure. Come right in, Mrs. Oh, on second thought, stay right where you are.
4: Why?
5: Now, stop it.
4: Is he dead?
5: Well, if he isn't, he's as reasonable a facsimile as you can get with two slugs in the brain.
4: That's Paul McKenzie, isn't it?
5: Who?
4: Paul McKenzie.

0: police. Do you mind?
1: What's the matter?
0: The line has been cut. All right, Mrs. Andrews, you stay right here till I get back.
1: Yes, but what about McKenzie?
0: I wouldn't worry. In his condition, I think we can prevail upon him to hang around, too.
2: Oh, you're out of your mind, Mike. McKenzie was in the car with Wayne when it went off that drawbridge near Sing Sing.
0: Mm-hmm. Well, have they discovered the bodies yet, Sergeant?
2: Well, no.
0: I tell you, they never will. At least not McKenzie's, because he's right here in my place.
2: Oh.
0: Mrs. Andrews? Mrs. Andrews?
2: Looks like nobody's home.
0: I don't get it, Corbett. I left her standing right, but... Holy smoke, what happened to the body?
2: What body?
0: I told you, McKenzie's. It was lying right there near the sofa.
2: Look, Mike, if you got nothing better to do...
0: You've got to believe me, Corbett. Why would I make up a yarn like that?
2: That's what I'm wondering. But whatever your reason is, it better be funny.
0: I tell you, the line was cut.
2: Seems to be all right now.
0: Well, they must have patched it.
2: Oh, sure, sure. Where was this Mrs. Andrews living?
0: At the Reynard Apartments.
2: That's Fleming 1222, isn't it?
0: Now, go ahead. But you're wasting your time, Sergeant. Whoever removed McKenzie must have taken her along for the ride. She won't be in.
2: I know. There's only one question in my mind. Whether she ever was.
0: Look, are you calling
2: now,
0: me...
2: Now, keep quiet. Reynard Apartments? You got a Mrs. Susan Andrews registered there?
3: Hello?
2: Mrs. Susan Andrews?
3: Yes, that's right.
2: Hey, there is such a person.
0: She's there now.
3: Hello?
0: Let me talk to her.
2: Wait your turn.
3: Hello? Hello?
2: Hello, Mrs. Andrews. This is Sergeant Corbett of the police. Did you ever hear of a private detective named Mike Waring?
3: Waring? No, I don't believe I have.
2: Oh, then you weren't at his place this morning?
3: Well, I don't see how I could be. Your call just woke me.
2: Well, thank you very much, Mrs. Andrews. You know any more funny stories, Mike? I'm just dying to hear them. Well, I'm still waiting, Mike. What was the idea of the gag?
0: I tell you, it was no gag, Sergeant.
2: Well, then how do you explain it?
0: I can't. I just don't get it, that's all.
4: Oh, if you're referring to your sandwich, Mike's coming right up.
0: Oh, Ed.
4: And just wait till you see what else Ed's Luncheonette has for you. Can you guess what it is?
0: Oh, please, Eddie, I'm in no mood to play guessing games. I'm not able to think on an empty stomach.
2: Well, what puzzles me is how you're able to think on an empty head.
4: But, Mike, look, just try to guess. Think of cool, shimmering beauty. A real attractive dish.
0: A beautiful tomato? Where is she?
4: No, Mike, not a girl. It's a real tomato.
0: Oh.
4: Filled with cream cheese. A nice, cool salad for summer.
0: All right, fine. Bring it on. I'm hungry.
4: But guess what else I'd do with this salad? To pep it up.
0: You probably use a salad dressing.
4: Mike, you're psychic.
2: Yeah, he can figure out everything but the case he's working on.
4: Oh, but he's right, Sergeant. This salad needs a dressing to pep it up. So, I add a swell, peppy flavor by using... Guess what?
0: Look, if I say the right thing, will you make me queen for a day?
4: Well, I can't do that, but you know the answer. It's Miracle Whip, Mike. Boy, that stuff is wonderful. It's just right. You know, not too sharp or too mild. Just right.
0: Mm-hmm.
4: What more could you ask for?
0: Guess.
4: Huh?
0: Guess what more I could ask for.
4: Oh, gosh, I don't know. Here's a delicious tomato salad filled with cream cheese and topped with America's favorite salad dressing, Miracle Whip. A salad dressing that tastes so different, folks call it the one and only. Now, what more could you possibly ask for?
0: Just one thing, Eddie. Can't you guess?
4: No, Mike, I give up. What is it?
0: Will you please bring the salad and the sandwich? What are you waiting for? Get on the ball.
4: Oh, sure, Mike. Why didn't you say so?
2: Hey, you better get on the ball yourself, Mike. You claim McKenzie was in your place this morning?
0: I tell you, he was.
2: Yeah, that's what you've been telling me all day. Don't you think it's time now that you furnished a little proof?

0: Yes?
1: Hello, Mrs. Andrews. Remember me?
0: Mr. Waring.
1: Yes, Angel, Mr. Waring.
0: Won't you come in?
1: Try and keep me out. All right, now what's this all about?
0: What's what all about?
1: Listen, Susie, I'm in no mood for evasions. You saw me find Mackenzie's body this morning.
0: I?
1: Yes, you. I want to know why you lied about it on the phone.
0: I don't know what you're talking about.
1: Look, I don't often strike a woman, but in your case...
0: No, wait a minute, wait.
1: It's coming back to you now.
0: Mr. Waring, why don't you forget about it? Make believe it never happened.
1: Have the cops think I'm crazy for the rest of my life? Oh, no. Now, what went on in that apartment after I left?
0: Oh, please.
1: Look, I'll make it easy for you. You had a visitor, didn't you?
0: Yes.
1: Who was he?
0: He didn't tell me his name.
1: Well, what did he tell you?

0: Just to keep my mouth shut. Otherwise...
1: Well, never mind. I can imagine what that otherwise was. Then what happened?
0: He picked up Mackenzie's body and disappeared.
1: No, no. It wasn't as simple as that, Susie. You don't walk around the streets of New York with a dead body on your hands. It might cause talk. How did he get rid of it?
0: He had a car waiting near the service entrance.
1: And you followed him?
0: Well, I...
1: Now, don't lie, Susie. You must have. What was the license number?
0: I didn't think to copy it down.
1: Look, I'm warning you,
0: no,
1: Angel.
0: Wait a minute. Let me get my purse. It was 8L463.
1: All right. Thank you, Susie. You've been a great help. I think I can take it from here.
2: Well?
1: I'm looking for a gentleman named Larry Harris.
2: What do you want?
1: My name is Mike Waring.
2: That still leaves me in the dark.
1: I don't see why, Harris. You were up to my place this morning, weren't you?
2: Where'd you get that screwy idea?
1: You own a 51 Nash, license number 8L463, don't you?
2: No.
1: You'd better inform the license bureau. According to their records, the car belongs to you.
2: What if it does?
1: It was parked near the service entrance to my building today.
2: Oh.
1: What did you do with Mackenzie's body?
2: Well, strictly between us, Waring, I don't see how that's any of your business.
1: Now, that's where you're wrong, Harris. When someone uses my place for a slaughterhouse, it concerns me vitally.
2: Yeah, I suppose when you look at it that way, you've got a beef. Would $500 take care of it?
1: Only if I can take it out in information.
2: Now, look, fella, let me give you a little tip. Nobody's been hurt.
1: Except Mackenzie.
2: It's no skin off your nose. Forget it.
1: And if I don't?
2: Someone's liable to get sore at you.
1: And who might that be?
2: I don't like to mention names, but it might be me.
1: Oh, no, you don't.
3: Oh, my arm.
1: What's the matter, Harris? Can't you stand a little pressure?
3: Cut it. I'm wearing you. You're breaking.
1: Well, that ought to convince you that I mean business. Now, what was your tie-up with Mackenzie?
3: You can go. Ow!
1: Come on, spill it.
3: We were friends. He was holed up here last night.
1: Why did he want to see me?
3: I don't know.
1: You sure?
3: I tell you, I don't know.
1: Well, would you know what happened to all that money he had stashed away?
3: What money?
1: Mackenzie was serving time for a payroll robbery. I was the one who sent him up, but we never recovered the loot.
2: I never saw a penny of it.
1: Then who did?
2: He spent it all on his girlfriend before they caught him.
1: That sounds like a physical impossibility. It was close to $250,000.
2: You don't know this girl.
1: No, but I'd like to. What's her name?
2: Ruth Nelson.
1: All right, just one more thing. Did you kill Mackenzie?
2: And then go back to your place and remove his body? What do you think?
1: I don't know. Maybe Ruth Nelson can help me arrive at some satisfactory answer.
4: Waiter. Waiter.
1: May I help you, madam?
4: Yeah, I'd like a... Wait a minute. You're no waiter.
1: I still wouldn't mind serving you. Can I buy you a drink?
4: Aren't you afraid I might have a jealous boyfriend?
1: If you have, you probably know the best way to handle him.
4: Sit down.
1: Thanks. A waiter, two scotch and sodas here.
5: Right away, Mr. Waring.
4: What did he call you?
1: Why, did it sound insulting?
4: Is your name Waring?
1: Well, I was keeping you for surprise, Ruth.
4: Beat it.
1: Now, what kind of hospitality do you call that? I didn't turn you out when you dropped in at my place.
4: What do you mean?
1: Weren't you there this morning with Mackenzie?
4: No.
1: You'll have to do better than that, Ruth. I couldn't forget that perfume. Voodoo, isn't it?
4: Max sends you over to apologize.
1: Why should he?
4: Didn't he tell you he slapped me around?
1: What did you do, walk out?
4: Wouldn't you?
1: Well, I wasn't going steady with him, so it's hard to say.
4: Well, where does he get off accusing me of two-timing him with Arnold Lucas?
1: Weren't you?
4: No. Mac doesn't believe me. He can check it with Arnold. You'll find him at the Granger Hotel.
1: I kind of doubt that. Incidentally, Ruth, you wouldn't happen to know why Mackenzie wanted to see me in the first place.
4: Didn't he tell you?
1: He couldn't very well, Angel. When I first saw him, he was dead.
4: Dead?
1: Murdered, to be exact.
4: Is this a gag?
1: Hardly.
4: Listen, Waring, Arnold had nothing to do with this.
1: Who said he did?
4: Well, I thought...
1: If you did, Ruth, that's good enough for me. I'll be seeing you, Angel.
6: Who is it?
7: Telegram for Arnold Lucas.
6: Would you be kind enough to sleep it under the door?
7: Sorry, mister. You got a sign for it.
6: Just a moment.
1: Hello?
6: You are not from the Western Union.
1: Well, I tried to enlist, but they wouldn't have me.
6: Who are you?
1: Waring is the name, Mike Waring.
6: What can I do for you, Mr. Waring?
1: Well, it's a long story, Lucas. You mind if I make myself comfortable while I tell it?
6: Please do.
1: Thanks.
6: May I offer you something?
1: Just a couple of answers. You see, I'm a private detective.
6: How interesting.
1: Yes, you get to meet a lot of dull people that way. I'll never guess how I got in touch with you.
6: Perhaps not.
1: Ever hear of a man named Paul McKenzie?
6: Once or twice?
1: Well, he's dead.
6: How sad.
1: Yes, very. But you can dry those tears, fella. I think I know where to locate his murderer.
6: How did you accomplish that?
1: Well, I had several fine leads. An automobile license plate led me to Larry Harris.
6: Harris? I don't believe I've had the pleasure.
1: No, but you do have a mutual friend, Ruth Nelson.
6: Oh?
1: Yes, she's a wonderful gal, Lucas.
6: Glad you appreciate her fine qualities.
1: I'd be an ingrate if I didn't. After all, she gave me you.
4: But not for Keith.
1: Oh, hello, Ruth. What are you doing here?
4: You're the boy who knows all the answers.
1: Well, judging from that gun in your hand, there could only be one.
4: Never let it be said that you can't put two and two together. Hello, Arnold.
1: Well, if I'm in your way, folks...
4: Come back here, Waring.
1: I just thought you two might like to be alone.
6: We have plenty of opportunity for that later.
1: Well, I don't know, Lucas. You better act fast before the police grab you.
4: I don't think there's any danger of that.
1: You're wrong, Ruth. I've got your boyfriend dead to rights.
4: And that's where you're wrong, Waring, because in a couple of minutes he'll have you dead. Period.
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5: 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Now, back to the adventures of the Falcon. Only a minute has passed since Ruth Nelson made her dramatic entrance into Arnold Lucas's apartment with a gun and promptly aimed it at Mike Waring's head. And now, as we find the gay trio, Ruth seems determined to get down to business.
4: All right, Waring. If you've got any final requests, now's the time to make them.
1: Now, Ruth, you know you're not serious about this.
4: Well, you bet.
1: Well, I've got nothing against you.
4: No, but you've got plenty against Arnold. Who told you he was wanted in Los Angeles?
1: No one.
6: So you figured it out all by yourself, Mr. Waring.
4: Oh, he's a smart one, Arnold. Wouldn't take him long to guess. Mac went to his office. It could only be for one reason. He wanted Waring to make a deal for him with the police.
1: He's wasting his time, Ruth. He never would have accepted it.
4: Why not?
1: McKenzie owed the police plenty for the payroll robbery and a little extra something for that jailbreak. Lucas would really have to be wanted pretty badly for the cops to forgive and forget.
4: No, you never can tell.
1: Well, no, that's true enough.
4: Well, now that you know it all, what do you intend to do about it?
1: Well, it's up to you.
4: How right you are. And since it's my move...
1: I better move faster. Come on, drop it.
4: Let's go. Arnold.
1: Get out of the way.
4: I didn't mean it.
1: Let me take a look at him.
10: Oh. What's going on here?
1: Oh, come in, Harris. You're just in time.
10: I heard a shot. What happened?
1: Can't you see?
4: I didn't mean to kill him.
1: Well, cheer up, Ruth. You didn't.
4: What?
1: Oh, just a flesh wound. But you're a very careless girl.
4: Well, anyone would have done the same in my place. I had to protect him.
10: Yes, I guess you can't blame her, Waring. When a gal goes for a guy, there's nothing she won't do. Even try to cover him when she's seen him commit murder.
1: Well, who should know that better than you, Harris?
10: Meaning what?
1: Meaning you're the guy she's in love with. You're the one she's shielding.
4: What are you talking about?
1: Oh, I'm sorry if I let the cat out of the bag, Ruth, but when it comes to murder, I'm just a great big...

0: Hello, Susie. You remember me?
1: Mike.
0: I hope it's not too late, but I came over to regale you with the saga of my triumph.
1: Oh, I heard all about it on the radio, but come in anyway.
0: Oh, thanks.
1: I heard on the radio Harris killed McKenzie.
0: You heard right.
1: But why? I thought they were friends.
0: To the end. Only Harris saw to it that McKenzie's end came a lot sooner than it normally would.
1: Mm-hmm.
0: And when McKenzie went to jail, he left $250,000 worth of loot with his girlfriend, Ruth Nelson.
1: Oh, and she and Harris.
0: Mm-hmm.
1: Well, where does this Arnold Lucas fit in?
0: Oh, he was the patsy in this little affair. Ruth led McKenzie to believe it was Lucas who was his rival.
1: When all along it was his boy Harris.
0: That's it.
1: Well, what put you on the right track?
0: Ruth. She was the one who sicked me onto Lucas originally, and then she volunteered the information that he was wanted in Los Angeles. And on top of that, she tried to kill Lucas in front of me.
1: I thought that was an accident.
0: Don't be silly. That gal knew what she was doing. Why do you think I had such an easy time disarming her? Does that answer all your questions?
1: Mm-hmm.
0: Oh, good. Now we can start on mine. I didn't have time to ask you before, but what were you doing in front of my apartment so early in the morning?
1: Well, as I told you, I wanted to see you.
0: What about?
1: Getting the evidence for a divorce.
0: Oh, well, I don't generally handle that kind of work, Susie, but for you, I might make an exception. Mm. What would you tell me about your husband?
1: Oh, he's handsome,
0: mm-hmm.
1: Charming,
0: mm-hmm.
1: Cultured.
0: Mm?
1: Everything a woman could want.
0: Well, now, wait a minute. You sound like you're still in love with the guy.
1: I am.
0: Mm-hmm.
1: After I saw you this afternoon, I thought it over and called him. He should be here any minute.
0: Well, that's nice.
1: Oh, Mike, it was all my fault. I made a mistake. I was just counting on him to call me first.
0: Well, don't feel too badly, Susie. We all make mistakes. I was counting on something, too.
1: But, Mike, where are you going?
0: Home. Good night, Mrs. Andrews.
2: Rich, delicious, chocolate-flavored malted milk. Sounds mighty good, doesn't it? 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The Case of the Cautious Cousin. The Case of the Cautious Cousin. That's the title of next week's Adventure of the Falcon, when Mike Waring learns that when a family fortune is in the balance, the scales can be tipped toward murder. So be sure to listen at the same time next week to another exciting Adventure of the Falcon, brought to you by the Kraft Food Company. The Adventures of the Falcon are based on a famous character created by Drexel Drake, produced by Bernard L. Schubert, written tonight by Eugene Wang, and directed by Richard Lewis. Music was by Arlo. Les Damon was starred as the Falcon, with Chuck Webster as Sergeant Corbett. This is Ed Hurley, he's speaking for the Kraft Food Company. Here, It Pays to Be Ignorant, tonight on NBC.
3: Mr. District Attorney, starring David Bryan. Mr. District Attorney, champion of the people, defender of truth, guardian of our fundamental rights to life, liberty, and the pursuit of happiness.

And it shall be my duty as district attorney not only to prosecute to the limit of the law all persons accused of crimes perpetrated within this county, but to defend with equal vigor the rights and privileges of all its citizens.

0: David Bryan as Paul Garrett, Mr. District Attorney.
1: A knowledge of the law is a minor part of the qualifications of a district attorney, because enforcement of the law depends upon factors outside the law. Things the district attorney must know or learn if the blindfold on justice is to be lifted. Take this case. It started late one night in a cultivated field in the farm area of the county.
2: How many more bales we got to load, Slim?
3: 15, 20 left, that's all.
2: Well, this'll be the last truckload, then.
3: Yeah. The sooner you get off the place with it, the better.
2: Mullen's sure going to be surprised when he gets a look at this field tomorrow.
3: What do we get for this stuff?
2: Market's about $30 a ton. Clear almost $200 a piece. Not as much as we could make stealing livestock.
3: Sure, steal livestock and get sent to the pen. Maybe there ain't as much money in alfalfa, but it ain't marked either. Nobody can say it ain't yours once you get in the clear with it.
2: You suppose Mullen suspects you had something to do with this?
3: Me? His old army buddy? Not a chance. Besides, he saw me take a sleeping pill before we turned in tonight. At least he thinks he saw me take it. Give me the pitchfork.
2: Here.
3: Now, push these bales back away from the tailgate.
2: Slim.
3: What's the matter?
2: Shh. I heard something moving over by the rack.
3: Yeah.
2: Maybe it's Mullen. Maybe he...
3: Keep quiet, Trent.
4: Who's on this field?
2: It is him.
4: You better answer me. I can see the outline of your truck.
2: We better run for it.
3: No. No, he woke up. He must know I'm not in the house.
4: Who are you? Talk up. Fast.
2: It's me. It's me, Mullen. Harry Trent.
4: What's the matter, Trent? You lost or something? Your farm's on the other side of that fence. What are you doing in my field in the middle of the night? With a truck full of my alfalfa.
2: Why, I've been...
4: Save it, Trent. Just tell me where Slim is. Where'd that thieving rat run to?
3: I didn't run anyplace, Mullen.
2: You...
3: Don't move. That's a pitchfork you feel against your back. I just march up to the house.
2: What are you going to do to him, Slim?
3: I'm going to lend him my bottle of sleeping pills and see to it that he takes an overdose of them. Nice, clean, and quiet.
4: Well, that'd be a great idea, Slim. If I'd hold still for it. But I ain't about to hold still.
2: Look out, Slim!
3: Punch him, Trent. Hit him! Let go of that fork, Mullen.
2: Oh.
3: Now, Mullen, here's something you don't have to hold still for.
2: You maniac. Now what are we going to do?
3: Shut up. We're going to do just what we started to do. Get that load out of here and sell it like we planned. And keep your mouth shut. If you don't, I'll shut it for you. Now get going.
2: Ain't you coming?
3: Of course I'm not coming, stupid. I'm going into the house and back to bed, where I've been all night. Get going.

0: There's the body, Chief.
1: Who found it, Harrigan?
0: Hound came across it earlier this morning. Set up a racket. Dog's owner knew by the way he was barking that something was up, so he came over.
1: One of those men?
0: Yeah. Fellow in the Mackinac. Named Sam Richardson. His farmer joins this one along the east fence.
1: Who are the other two men?
0: Well, Harry Trent. Farm on the north is his. Skinny one is Slim Ferryman. He worked for Mullen, lives here on the place. Says he and Mullen were war buddies.
1: Find out if he has any family?
0: Just a sister, married. Name's Wharton, Ellie Wharton. She lives upstate someplace. We're trying to trace her.
1: Well, can't talk to her until we find her. You better talk to the neighbors now.
2: All right, Jinx. Jinx, lie down. He won't bite.
0: This is Mr. Garrett, the district attorney, gentlemen.
3: Howdy.
4: Hello.
3: Howdy.
0: This
4: Howdy.
0: Is Sam Richardson, chief. This one's Harry Trent, and this one is Slim Ferryman.
5: Hi.
3: Hello.
1: Gentlemen, I understand your dog found the body, Mr. Richardson.
3: That's right.
1: When did you last see Mullen alive?
3: Yesterday morning. Passed each other by the fence down there. Talked a minute or two.
1: How about you, Mr. Trent?
5: Well, I ain't seen Mullen for a couple of days, I guess.
0: Slim seems to be the one who saw him last, Chief.
6: Except for whoever killed him, he means, Mr. Garrett.
1: I know what he means. Tell me about you while we walk over to the house.
6: Well, sure. I saw Mullen last night. We ate supper. And I turned in early.
1: Then this must have happened during the night.
6: Must have.
1: Why would Mullen come out to this field at night?
6: I don't know. I didn't even know he'd left the house until Richardson came pounding on the door and woke me up this morning after he found the body. Is that right, Sam?
3: That's right.
1: Well, how come you didn't hear Richardson's dog? Body's closer to where you were than where he was.
6: Well, I was sleeping kind of heavy. I took a sleeping pill last night. Must have knocked me out good. We put in a hard day yesterday.
1: Doing what?
6: Loading alfalfa from this field onto the truck. Me and Mullen must have moved about 200 bales.
1: Oh? Well, I was wondering why there were so few bales from such a large field. Only a dozen or so left.
6: Well, Mullen had a buyer for most of it, I guess. Anyhow, he spent the day trucking it away.
0: Tire tracks all over the field, Chief.
1: Any idea who Mullen sold his crop to, Slim?
6: He didn't say.
0: You think somebody might have paid for the stuff, Chief? Then come back to rob him?
1: Yeah, if that's it, Mullen made the robbing mighty convenient by coming out into this field at night.
0: There was no money on the body, Chief.
1: He may have hidden it in the house, or maybe he even had time to bank it yesterday. I want a thorough check made on it. If anybody...
6: Oh, that's the phone.
1: Hold it, Slim. I'll get it. You stay out here. Hello?
7: Mr. Garrett?
1: Oh, yes, Miss Minham.
7: We located Mullen's sister, Ellie Wharton.
1: Oh, good. Where is she?
7: A town called Haskell, about 40 miles upstate. The address is 414 Sycamore Street.
1: Has she been notified of her brother's death?
7: I called the local minister. Asked him to break it to her.
1: Oh, that's good. She may be in condition to talk by the time Harrington and I get there. I want you to call the lab. Have Fred Morgan set out here. Tell him to bring plaster of Paris, moulage equipment.
7: Yes, sir.
1: There are a lot of truck tire tracks in the field where Mullen was killed. I want castings made and compared with the tire tread on Mullen's own truck to make sure it was Mullen's truck.
7: Yes, sir.
1: And tell Fred to wait until evening to do it. I don't want anybody to see him.
7: I understand.
1: You know where to reach me. Ellie Wharton's in Haskell.
7: Yes, sir.
6: Who was it?
1: It was for me.
3: I'd like to get back to my farm if it's all right, Mr. Garrett.
1: Well, you can all go about your business for now. Come on, Harrington.
0: Where to, Chief?
1: Haskell, in upstate. We'll locate Mullen's sister.
0: You, think she'll know anything?
1: Well, I don't know. But Mullen's friends and neighbors don't seem to know much, do they?
8: Why would anybody want to kill him?
1: Won't you sit down, Mrs. Wharton? Please.
8: I can't. He was here only last Sunday, spending the day with us. playing with the baby and arguing with Dan.
1: Who's Dan?
8: My husband.
0: What were they arguing about, Mrs. Wharton?
8: Oh, I didn't mean a real argument. Politics, taxes. You know how men get to talking.
1: Do you know of anybody who might have gained anything by having your brother out of the way?
8: No, he never made any enemies.
0: The motive must have been robbery, Chief. The crop money.
1: Yes. I guess we'd better get back to town. Oh, you shouldn't be alone here, Mrs. Wharton.
8: The minister's coming back later.
1: Can't your husband come home from work?
8: He's away for a few days on a business trip.
1: Away? Where?
8: Buying crops. He works for the Haskell Feed and Grain Company.
1: I see. Well, goodbye, Mrs. Wharton.
0: Chief, that job her husband's got.
1: Yes, buying feed and grain crops.
0: Seems to me like Mullen would sell that alfalfa to his own brother-in-law.
1: Seems that way to me, too. We'll drive over to Haskell Feed and Grain. I noticed their storage elevator's off the highway when we were coming in.
0: Wharton won't be there.
1: Well, no, but they might be able to tell us where to find him.
0: Almost 4 p.m., Chief. We must have covered 50 farms since yesterday afternoon.
1: Well, Wharton's in this area someplace. He look.
0: Huh? What?
1: Car parked outside of the barn up ahead.
0: Yeah, that's it, all right. Haskell Feed and Grain emblem on the side of the door. Yeah, I don't see anybody around.
1: He might be in the barn.

0: There he is, the other end of the barn, leaning on the stall. Must be the owner of the farm he's talking to.
1: Well, he's seen us. Coming this way now. Watch him carefully, just in case.
0: Yep.
2: You fellas looking for me?
1: You Dan Wharton?
2: That's right.
1: Would you mind telling us when you last saw your brother-in-law?
2: 2 days ago, when I started out on this trip.
1: You stopped by his place?
2: That's right.
1: Family call or business?
2: Business. Made a bid on his alfalfa. We just about finished sweating, ready to be hauled for storage.
1: Oh, how did you pay him for it? Cash or a company check?
2: I didn't pay him for it. He said it wasn't for sale.
0: You better be sure of that, mister.
2: What do you mean?
1: He means Mullen's alfalfa crop was sold and moved just before Mullen was killed. The night of the day you stopped there.
2: Whoever told you that is a liar.
0: It's no lie, Wharton. We saw it with our own eyes.
2: I don't care what you saw. I know that alfalfa wasn't for sale, to me or anybody else.
1: What makes you so sure of that?
2: I'll tell you what makes me so sure, and you can check with Bob Mullen's bank. Bob told me he'd made arrangements for a bank loan to buy 20 head of dairy cattle. That's why I'm sure. He was getting them in next month, and he needed that alfalfa for winter forage. He couldn't have sold it, not to anybody.

0: And now back to David Bryan, starring as Paul Garrett, Mr. District Attorney.
1: A farmer had been brutally murdered with a pitchfork in a harvested field. His helper had stated that the crop of alfalfa from the field had been sold the day of the murder. But the brother-in-law of the slain man insisted that the crop had not been sold. By the time I got back to my office, there was more disturbing information.
2: Morgan left these plaster castings to the truck tracks yesterday afternoon.
1: Do they match the tire treads on Mullen's truck?
2: He says no. Mullen's tires have just been recapped. These are badly worn. He marked the spots with red ink, especially the crescent-shaped gouge mark.
3: Might have been the buyer's truck, Chief.
1: Yes, except that Slim Ferryman said that Mullen hauled the stuff away after loading it. If it was the buyer's truck, Slim would have known who the buyer was, at least a description. Come on, Harrington. Bring those tire track castings with you.
3: Where to this time?
1: Back to Mullen's farm. I'm going to find the truck those tire marks came from.
3: Mullen only had the one truck.
1: Well, some of his neighbors own trucks, too. I want to make sure none of them owns one with a crescent-shaped gouge in one of the tires.
3: I'm about walked out, Chief. Why are we crossing the fields when we could drive to each place?
1: Well, I don't want anybody to know what we're looking for.
3: Well, Richardson's place was clear. But we're lucky we didn't run into that dog of his. Well, this is Trent's place.
1: Yeah, looks like he moved his alfalfa crop, too. Fields are clear. Where's the house?
3: Yeah, just about making out, see? Right there through the trees.
1: Good. They'll keep us covered. Keep your eyes on the ground.
3: Right. Hey, hold it.
1: What?
3: Nothing. Tractor marks here. Not what we're looking for.
1: Loose straw on the ground over there. Might have been a loading spot. Move that way.
3: Yeah. Trent must have had a lot of bales stacked there.
1: Yes. Well, he certainly did. And there are the truck marks.
3: Same tread as the casting, all right.
1: And there's our crescent-shaped mark.
3: That truck might be over in the barn.
1: I'll let it go for now. Send a lab crew out late tonight and get a casting right from the tire while Trent's asleep.
3: Are we going to drive all the way back into town?
1: No. We'll call them from the village and wait for them. Meanwhile, let's get off Trent's property before he sees us.
3: Cafe in the next block should have a phone.
1: All right.
3: Hey, look.
1: Coming out of the cafe, going for his car. We didn't have to be so careful out of Trent's place after all. He was here in the village.
3: Yeah. Too bad we didn't know that.
1: Well, it looks like Trent isn't the only one taking a day off.
3: Yeah. Slim Ferryman in there at the counter. They must have been together.
1: Now let's go in.
4: Oh, hello, Mr. Garrett. Mr. Harrington.
1: Hello, Slim.
3: Hiya.
1: You mind if we join you?
4: No, of course not. You got any line on who killed Mullen yet?
1: No. Too bad Mullen never mentioned the name of the man who bought his alfalfa.
4: Yeah, I wish he had.
1: You and Mullen go all through Korea together?
4: No, I never got overseas.
1: I thought you were war buddies.
4: Well, sure we were. I mean, I met Bob at a base hospital when he was shipped back. Bob Mullen was the best friend I ever had, you see?
1: Of course, Slim.
4: When you get the guy who killed him, I'd like to be there to watch when they strap the rat in the electric chair.
1: I know just how you feel. And I'll do my best to arrange it for you.
4: Well, I guess I better be going. Here's your money, May. So long.
1: So long, Slim.
3: See you around. He had his teeth rattling there, Chief.
1: Yeah.
3: He was pretty frank about not being overseas with Mullen, though.
1: And he knew I could check his service record if he lied.
3: Oh, gosh. I forgot to call the lab.
1: Yes. But we're not going to wait from here. Call Miss Miller and tell her what we want.
5: Where are we going?
1: Back to Haskell's to pick up Dan Wharton. I need him.
6: Look, Mr. Garrett, I don't know where you're taking me, but I don't want to leave Ellie alone for long.
1: We'll get you back as soon as possible. You want to help us get the persons responsible for Mullen's death, don't you?
6: You know who did it?
3: Well, we think so. Well, we need your help to prove it.
1: How much acreage did Mullen have in alfalfa? Like 7 or 8 to me.
6: 8's right.
1: Know exactly how much the yield was?
6: Well, just about 2 tons an acre. 16 ton all told. That's a good yield for this year.
1: We saw Trent's alfalfa acreage, Harrington. I'd say he cut about 6 acres, wouldn't you?
3: Gee, Chief, I wouldn't know.
6: I can tell you. It was 6 acres.
1: Well, how do you know, Wharton?
6: I bought Trent's alfalfa crop from my company. Saw him right after Mullen refused to sell.
1: Feed and grain companies keep a record of all their purchases, don't they?
6: Sure.
1: Can the bales be identified? I mean, are they tagged or stored in such a way that you could tell whom they were bought from?
6: Yes, they are.
3: What are you driving at, Chief?
1: Final proof to break Trent down. I want to know if Trent sold any more than 12 tons of alfalfa.
3: Okay, fellas. Okay, set it down here.
1: Thanks, men. That's all.
6: So he did sell more.
1: That's right, Wharton. This is one of the bales Trent sold to Prescott Grain and Feed.
3: Sold it the day after he sold his entire crop to you.
1: And the day after Mullen was murdered.
6: How much of it did he sell?
1: 15 tons.
6: Just a little less than Mullen raised.
1: There are 12 bales left on Mullen's field, remember? Now, you've got to help us. Is it humanly possible to prove that this alfalfa came from Mullen's fields and not Trent's?
6: Yes.
3: Stuff grown on adjoining acreage? How?
6: Not by the alfalfa itself. But the way it's baled. This stuff Trent sold to me is baled with 14-gauge wire.
1: And what about it?
6: This stuff he sold to Prescott's is baled with 16-gauge wire. And that's the wire Bob Mullen baled with. 16-gauge.
1: All right, Harrington. Now we're ready to pick Trent up. And he can tell us where Slim Ferryman fits. Come on.

0: Light just went on inside.
1: I saw it.
2: What? Oh, it's you fellas. I heard your car come up the road and I thought...
1: And you thought it was somebody else.
2: No. I didn't know who it was.
0: Oh, we thought you might have been expecting Slim Ferryman.
2: No. Why would Slim come here?
1: To take a few lessons in farming, perhaps. So you could show him how to raise 27 tons of alfalfa on 6 acres.
2: 27?
0: You must know how to do it, Trent, because you sold 27 tons.
1: But 15 tons of it belonged to Bob Mullen. He baled heavier. He used 16-gauge wire while you used 14-gauge.
2: I bought Mullen's crop.
1: He turned down Dan Wharton and sold it to you?
2: I mean, I hauled it for him. He thought the price might be better someplace else.
1: Not enough to haul it an extra 30 miles to Prescott's. And besides, you made that sale the day after Mullen was killed.
2: I had to do it. I was in a trap. I was afraid Slim would kill me, too.
1: Did he kill Mullen? Were you an eyewitness?
2: Yes, I saw him do it. I never touched Mullen.
0: Where is Slim now?
2: I thought you were him when you drove up. He was going to come by sometime during the night. I've been holding Prescott's check for Mullen's crop. You see, Slim was going to pick it up, take it someplace tomorrow for cashing.
0: There's a car coming up the road now, Chief.
1: Handcuff Tent to that water pipe, quick.
2: But I didn't kill him, I didn't...
0: Mister, make it easy.
1: Let's get out there, Hankin.
0: Why not let them cut to
1: us? He won't stop. He'll see our car and recognize it the minute he turns in behind the house.
0: He saw it. He's backing up a turn.
1: Get his tires.
0: That stopped him.
1: He's running for it. Move off to that side. The car is shielding him.
3: Stop running, Slim. You can't beat a bullet.
1: He's running into the barn.
0: What's that?
1: Cow in the stall there, I think.
0: Doc, I can't see.
1: Look out, Harrington!
0: I got him.
1: Yes. I think that's Trent's truck there. I'll turn on the headlights. He's dead, Harrington.
0: Yeah, I didn't see him. I don't even know how I hit him. I just ducked when you yelled and something whizzed by and I fired.
1: Yeah, he was on the ladder to the loft.
0: What was it he threw at me?
1: This.
0: What is it?
1: Sickle. Dug into the stall post about 2 inches deep.
0: Yeah, I was standing right there, too. Felt that feed bag brush my face just as you yelled. It's a lucky thing you did.
1: Yeah, I'm afraid Slim Ferryman wouldn't agree with him.
0: Look where he landed.
1: Yes. Stall full of alfalfa. Let's get Trent and take him in.

This is David Bryan. I hope you enjoy this case from the files of Mr. District Attorney. I'll be back in just a moment after this message from our sponsor.

0: Now, here's the star of Mr. District Attorney, David Bryan, with a word about the program you have just heard.
1: Slim Ferryman's death ended the case. Harry Trent entered a plea of guilty to murder in the second degree and is now serving a 20-year sentence. Now, this is David Bryan inviting you to join us when we present our next case based on the facts of crime from the file of Mr. District Attorney.
0: Mr. District Attorney was originated by Phillips H. Lord.

0: hotshots who killed and robbed to buy their girlfriends a good time, but who found that a love letter in the hands of alert detectives could lead the way straight to the electric chair.
1: Gangbusters has asked the Honorable C.L. Westover, former sheriff of Wayne County, Mississippi, to narrate by proxy tonight's case. Sheriff Westover, I know you have a purpose in telling tonight's case.
2: I have, Don Gardner. As you'll see, I brought a 15-year-old guest to the studio whom we'll hear from later.
1: Well, then, why don't you start right in, Sheriff?
2: All right, Don. I think we ought to begin in a small city in Alabama, Maline. At the local bus station one afternoon, the 4 o'clock coach for Mobile was just about ready to pull out. All the passengers were aboard except one, a striking but overly dressed young woman. She was engaged in a prolonged farewell with a handsome youth who appeared to be a few years younger.
3: All right, now take care of yourself, baby.
4: Oh, I will, Joe, for you.
3: Now, if everything goes all right, I ought to be in Mobile by the first, and I'll bring you a present. A real present.
4: Oh, Joe, honey, would you? Oh, goodbye, Joe.
3: Oh, just a second. Shim, come here, will you?
4: I've got to hurry, Joe.
5: Yeah, Joe, what is it?
3: Madge wants to say goodbye to you, Shim.
5: Oh, thanks.
4: Goodbye, Shim. You're a nice kid. I hope we can get together again real soon.
5: Gee, same here.
3: So long, Madge, baby.
4: Oh, Joe.
3: Go on, they'll leave without you.
4: Goodbye, Joe. Right.
5: Have a good trip, Madge.
3: Come on, let's get out of here.
5: Sure, Joe. Well, there she goes, huh, Joe?
3: I'll see her again soon.
5: Hey, she's waving to you.
3: Yeah.
5: Joe, did she really promise she'd fix it up for me with that friend of hers?
3: Told you she promised, didn't I?
5: But did you ever see her friend? Is she okay?
3: Isn't Madge okay?
5: Well, she sure is.
3: Then so's her friend. Come on, Jim, let's get out of here. I got a lot to show you before we can start thinking about any dames.
5: Yeah.
3: Nervous, Jim?
5: Sure I'm nervous. Weren't you the first time?
3: Me? I never was nervous. Never in my life. First time was like the last and all of them in between. You go in, you stick a gun on a guy, you get the dough, that's all.
5: But, Joe, suppose a guy puts up a fight?
3: Suppose he does. What do you get your gun for?
5: You mean...
3: That's what I mean. Now, look, Jim, nobody that's got any sense is gonna argue with you. You got no worry. You just tell the filling station guy you want to use the phone.
5: I hope it comes off all right.
3: It will. There's nothing to it. We're really wasting our time with this filling station.
5: Wasting time? Well, then let's skip it, huh?
3: Skip it, nothing. The easiest one you can start with, the better off you are. All right, there we are. I can sit. I'm going to pull it.
5: Look, Joe.
3: What?
5: Well, I... Oh, nothing.
3: Now, just take your time. You'll be all right. I'll go out and do the talking.
6: How many, Uncle?
3: Fill her up, will you, friend? We got a lot of driving to do tonight.
6: Right. Fill her up. Regular special.
3: Special. Say, you got a phone in there?
6: For sure, hip silk. My partner inside will show you where it is.
3: Go on, pal. Make your call.
6: Okay.
3: Come on. Slide out this side.
6: All right. You say so.
3: Go on now. Get going, will you?
6: Okay. I'll be right out. How's the oil,
3: Youngster? Oil's okay.
6: Nice car you got here. Whose is it, your father's?
3: Oh, it's my brother's.
6: Well, that's so. Well, he's got a good one, all right. If I were getting, I'd get one of these. Yes, sir, young fella. Awful nice car.
7: Henry, help!
3: All right, don't move.
6: Okay, Uncle.
3: Just keep filling that tank. Just keep filling it, or this gun's liable to go off. That's it. All right, that's enough gasoline. Screw on the cap. Good. Now drop the hose right there. Go on, drop it. Give me that changer.
6: What?
3: Come on, give it here. That's better. Now the bills. Come on, the bills.
6: Okay.
3: That's it, thanks.
5: Okay, I got it. I got it all.
3: Well, take it easy. Get the car started.
5: Hurry up, will you?
3: All right, mister. Here's something to keep you quiet. Okay. Now, Get moving.
5: Yeah. How'd I do, Joe? Did I do okay?
3: Hit it fair.
5: Boy, I hope that girl Madge lines up for me is okay. I sure hope so.
3: Don't worry about the girl now. We gotta ditch this car and get away from here. There's a lot of work to do before we see any girls in Mobile. Hello, Jim.
5: Where you been, Joe? I'm awful hungry.
3: Looking over the town. Oh, by the way, if you want to get your suit pressed, there's a good tailor across the way. Just a block us open the hotel here.
5: No, that's all right. There's no sense in having anything pressed. Don't like look like we're ever getting to Mobile. Come on, let's... Oh, say, I went by the post office. There was a letter for you.
3: Well, come on, hand it over. What are you waiting for?
5: It's on the dresser.
3: He's got a letter. You didn't even tell him anything about it.
5: I forgot.
3: Ah, Sir Madge, all right. Hey, get a load of this perfume.
5: Yeah, I got a load of it already. See if she says anything about that girl for me.
3: Cheer up, will you, Shim? You'll have your girl.
5: Well, I'd sure like to know when.
3: Soon.
5: It better be pretty soon. I'm getting awful tired taking dough off guys for nothing.
3: Now, take it easy, Shim. We're going to get to Mobile a lot sooner than we figured.
5: No kidding.
3: No kidding. You know all those turpentine distilleries out in the woods? We saw something driving in, remember?
5: What about them?
3: Well, tomorrow is payday. And all the payrolls are delivered by one guy.
5: Hey, a payroll's big stuff.
3: You bet your life it's big. And we're going to get it. They tell me this guy just loves to pick up hitchhikers. Tomorrow he's going to have himself a couple of hitchhikers, us.
5: But, Joe, if he carries a payroll, he's got a gun for sure.
3: So we got two guns. Just let me handle it. Let me handle it. We'll be in Mobile by Sunday. Now let's see what Madge has to say.
7: Yes, sir, it's a mighty lonely job driving around all day all by myself. That's why I don't mind giving young chaps like you a lift. Got somebody to talk to.
5: Somebody to talk to always helps.
7: Yeah. Hey, you back there. You don't seem to like to do much talking.
3: Oh, I do lots of talking. When I got something to talk about.
7: Well, I reckon that's a good idea. Don't talk unless you got something to talk about. Look, boys, my first stop's about a mile or so down. Now, if you want to wait in the car while I run in the turpentine distillery a minute, why, I'll carry you further.
3: I think your first stop's going to be right here.
7: What do you mean?
5: It means he's got a gun on you, mister. You better pull off the road right here.
7: Oh, so that's the way it is.
3: That's the way it is. Now get the car off the road and stop.
7: Okay. Is this all right?
8: Wait, some house show. You...
9: Oh, no, you don't.
5: Oh, you hit him awful hard, Joe.
3: Yeah, but he's going to get worse. All right, now come on. Push him out this way.
5: Look, Joe.
3: Come on, push him, will you? Come on.
5: Okay.
9: Oh. Shut up, you.
5: What are you doing, Joe?
3: Come on. Get in the ditch with him. Let's go.
5: Okay.
3: Push.
5: Watch him. Watch him. Gee, Joe, I think he's hit pretty bad. Let's get out of here.
3: Wait a minute. Guy'd recognize us anyplace.
5: You think he would?
3: He's dead. He'll never find out about us. We gotta plug him.
5: Joe, you're kidding.
3: Stand back there.
5: Joe.
3: Shut up. Now watch.
5: Joe, put that gun away. Let's get out of here.
3: Quiet.
5: What did you have to do it for?
3: I did it. Let me tell you something. Don't you go getting cold feet. You're as guilty as me. You understand that, don't you?
5: Honest, I don't know whether all this is worth... Hey, your car...
3: It's all right. Turn off that crossroads down there. Come on, let's get out of here. Come on, get in. Get in. We'll ditch the car and then travel. We got a lot of dough to travel on now.

0: And so, Don, the inevitable murder occurred. The two young criminals fled the scene in the murdered man's automobile. But they had no idea how quickly a shiny button and a parcel post package could tell investigating officers exactly what they wanted to know.
1: Now back to Gangbusters.
2: You were telling us, Sheriff Westover, that the young criminals, Joel Lehman and Maurice Schimmick, had murdered payroll messenger Tom Boykin in Wayne County, Mississippi, then drove off in their victim's car with the loot.
0: That's right, Don, but it wasn't long before the crime was discovered. It was obvious that the murder had been committed to obtain the payroll, and immediate investigation was started. As soon as I returned to my office from the scene of the crime, I phoned the police department at Meridian, Mississippi. There was a man there I knew might be of great help on the case, Detective Tom Harbor, one of the most famous homicide investigators in the South.
3: And the car hasn't shown up any place, Sheriff?
0: Not yet, Harbor, but I don't imagine they'll stay with it long. They'll be smart enough to know we've got alarms out all over.
3: Looks as if we're

0: noticed was that one of them was tall, had on a bright blue sports coat, and it must have had brass buttons.
1: That's so?
0: Yes, you see, the buttons were reflecting in the sun as the game warden drove past the crossroads. They must have been brass or silver or some such metal.
1: That's interesting.
0: I was wondering, Harbor, do you reckon if I spoke to your chief over there, you could get assigned to help us out for a while on this case?
1: Tell you what I'll do, Sheriff. I'll speak to chief myself. I'm sure it'll be okay. If it is, I'll drive right over and get to work with you.
2: Go on, Shim. Drink your beer. Stop worrying all the time.
3: Well, yeah, you talk like we got nothing to worry about. After all, we keep the guy.
2: I'll cry out loud. Keep it down.
3: Okay. Gee, I didn't want this kind of trouble. All I wanted was a girl and some fun.
2: You got no trouble. That was in Mississippi. We're in Georgia. It's like another world.
3: Maybe. But you still should have done like I said. You should have thrown a gun in a river someplace instead of sending it to her.
2: I might need that gun again soon.
3: Gee, it don't seem safe to me. We should have buried it with that payroll money.
2: Hey.
3: What's the matter with you, Joe? Let go, will you? Let go.
2: Are you hitting Madge? Can't be trusted.
3: No, let go. Please. Wasn't hitting nothing.
2: All right, then. Remember this. Maybe I pulled the trigger. But you can get just as much as me, just as much. Pick us up, keep your mouth shut, and we'll be okay.
4: Well, Sheriff, I think I've rounded up a pretty good description of those boys from people who saw them around town.
0: We'll need a pretty good one, Harbor. We've located the car.
4: Oh?
0: Yes, back in the woods near McLean. Not a good print on it any place, though. Nothing.
4: Well, didn't expect to pick them up in the car. That was too much to hope for.
0: Yes, I know it was, but you still hope anyway. Now, what about those descriptions, Harper?
4: You know, Sheriff, the only thing we had to go on was a bright blue sport coat with brass or silver buttons. The one the game warden saw on the fella getting into Tom Boyton's car.
0: And that's not much.
4: Well, I figured maybe the boy wearing that jacket brought it in for cleaning or something.
0: And he did?
4: Yes. The third tailor shop I visited.
0: Mm-hmm.
4: The young fellow was in, had a jacket just like that pressed.
0: Well.
4: I got a pretty good description of him. Taylor remembered him perfectly. He asked about a good place to eat in town. Taylor recommended Mrs. Hudson's, and the two of them ate there that night.
0: Good work, Harbor.
4: And Mrs. Hudson gave me a pretty good idea what the other one looks like.
0: Well, that's fine, Harbor, fine. Yeah, but one thing has been bothering me. You know, there is an awful good chance these might not be the two boys who killed Boykin.
4: I know it.
0: After all, the game warden saw them from a distance, and only for a moment.
4: Well, they're the most likely suppliers. So, suppose we get out descriptions of these two to every law enforcement agency in the South. Maybe someone can put his hands on them for us.
5: From the Chief of Police, LaGrange, Georgia, to the Sheriff, Wayne County, Mississippi, holding two young men giving names Joseph Lehman and Marie Schimmick. Answer description wanted circular reaching here. Both admit presence in Waynesboro, approximate date. But deny any part of murder. No evidence to contrary. Advise.
6: From Sheriff, Wayne County, Mississippi, to Chief of Police, LaGrange, Georgia, all suspects leaving immediately for your city.
2: What's the matter, Detective Harbor? You don't look like my answers make you happy.
4: I don't, Joe. You still haven't given me a good reason for your visiting Waynesboro. Particularly visiting Waynesboro on the day Tom Boykin was held up and murdered.
2: Look, you keep bringing that up. I keep telling you we had nothing to do with it.
4: Then why were you in Waynesboro?
2: We were traveling all over. We just happened to be there. You can ask him.
4: Well, thanks for the suggestion, but the sheriff's in there asking him now.
2: Listen, since when is it a crime to visit someplace?
4: Well, visiting isn't any crime. Come on with me.
2: Where?
4: In the... Oh... You're sure this is your sport jacket?
2: Of course I'm sure.
4: You're positive you didn't steal it from anyone?
2: I bought it. I bought it at the famous in Maylene, Alabama. I can prove it.
4: Well, as long as you can prove it.
2: Look, when are you going to let us go? We didn't do a thing. I tell you, not a thing.
4: Come on.
0: I won't do you any good to lie, son.
3: I'm not lying. We didn't kill anybody, Sheriff. We didn't do a thing wrong.
2: Hello, Shim. Don't let these policemen scare you.
3: I'm not scared, Joe. Why should I be scared? I didn't do anything.
2: That's the way.
0: Neither of you have to be...

0: Right.
1: Now, look, we know you've got a job to do, Sheriff.
2: Yeah. No hard feelings.
0: That's the right attitude, boys.
1: But when do we get out?
0: That's a question.
1: What do you mean it's a question? You got no right to hold us if we're innocent.
0: Well, we could start extradition proceedings, take you back to Mississippi.
1: Well, why don't you?
0: We will if we have to.
2: What do you mean, if you have to?
0: Exactly this, boys. If you'll agree to come back to Waynesboro with us, we promise not to put you in jail until we get this thing cleared up.
1: Why should we?
0: Why, you're interested in seeing this thing straightened out, aren't you?
1: Well, look, it's your job to straighten it out, not mine. We didn't kill anybody. We won't go back with you. Why should we?
2: What do you mean you won't put us in jail? Where will you put us?
0: We'll get you a room at the hotel with a deputy to keep you company.
2: Company? Huh.
0: But, on the other hand, we can start extradition proceedings right away, and chances are we'll get you anyway. In that case, it'll have to be jail.
1: You mean that about the hotel?
0: Yes.
1: All right, we'll go back with you.
2: Joe.
1: Why not? They'll put us up in a hotel.
2: Gee, I don't know.
1: Why should we take the chance of laying out in jail? We can live like kings in a hotel. The week of 10 days will be out. We didn't do nothing.
2: Okay, Joe. If you think it's best.
1: All right, Mr. Harbor. We'd like to see that you get this thing cleared up. We'll go back with you. That is, if you give me your word about the hotel.
0: Sheriff, you have my word. You two can stay at the hotel. We won't put anybody in jail until we're positive who the murderers are.
3: Now back to Gangbusters.
4: Yes?
0: Good evening.
4: What is it?
0: You're Madge Thomas?
4: That's right.
0: My name's Tom Harbour. I'm with Meridian, Mississippi Police Department.
4: Meridian, Mississippi?
0: Yes. I came all the way to Mobile to see you. May I come in?
4: Okay, if you want.
0: Thanks.
4: What did you want to see me about?
0: I believe you're acquainted with a young man named Joe Lehman.
4: Joe Lehman? Well, no, I don't think so.
0: You're the only Madge Thomas at this address?
4: As far as I know.
0: And this is your handwriting?
4: Well...
0: Is it or isn't it?
4: Yes, it is.
0: It's quite a torrid love letter you wrote to Joe Lehman. A young man you don't even know?
4: All right, I know him. I know lots of men. His name just slipped my mind for a minute.
0: I can imagine. Joe wouldn't like to hear that. Sure, he thinks a lot of you. You know, he thinks so much of you, he had that letter sewn in the lining of his jacket just to keep it close.
4: I can't help what he thinks of me. I barely know him. He's just a kid.
0: What's that in there? Kitchen?
4: Yes, it's the kitchen. What do you want with me?
0: The letter said your last received, darling. And the package came a few days later. What package?
4: Say, what's this all about, anyway?
0: I'll tell you what it's all about. Your Joe and another young fellow are suspected of committing murder.
4: Murder?
0: Yes, and robbery. I want to see what was in that package he sent you.
4: It wasn't anything, only a present. He sends me presents all the time. All the time!
0: That may be so, but if what I think is in that package... You can be held as an accessory after the fact.
4: Me?
0: That's who I'm talking about. You can go to the penitentiary.
4: Oh, no.
0: And there's no beauty parlors, no silk stockings, and no men.
4: Look, it was a gun in the package. I didn't know what it was for.
0: Where is it?
4: He just said keep it.
0: Where's the gun?
4: It's right over here. Right here.
0: Get it.
4: There it is in the drawer. I haven't touched it since it came. I didn't know what it was for, honest.
0: Let's... Be determined.
4: I'll cooperate. I'll do anything.
0: All right, you can start cooperating right now. There's a train back in an hour. We'll be on it.
1: For crying out loud, Shim, will you light someplace?
2: Oh, okay.
1: Back and forth, back and forth. Will you be like me? Relax. We got a few days in the hotel. The county's paying bills. Take it easy. Enjoy it.
2: What do you think they're finding out? What are you supposed...
1: Shut up, will you? How many times do I have to tell you they might have the joint wired?
2: Oh, who cares?
1: Where's your guts? They haven't got a thing on us. Can't hold us much longer. They gotta let us go.
2: When they take that deputy away from the door, I'll believe it. Until then, no.
1: Just stick it out. All right, now quiet. Come in.
0: Hello, boys.
2: Hello, Mr. Harbour. Sheriff?
0: Mm-hmm. Well, Sheriff and I have some news for you.
1: No kidding.
0: That's right.
1: Oh, you see, Shim, I told you everything'd be all right. They're not going to hold us in the hotel anymore, are you?
2: Is that right?
0: That's right.
1: Well, we tried to help you out, Sheriff, but you know we didn't have anything to do with that killing.
2: No, we didn't, really.
0: All right, boys. Get your things together.
1: Well, it's kind of late today. I think we'll stay in the room tonight. We'll be on our way tomorrow, huh? That's okay with you?
5: I'm afraid it's not okay with us. We're moving you over to the county jail.
1: The county jail?
2: Hey, what's the matter? What happened?
0: We located your girlfriend, Madge, and we located the murder gun.
2: Oh, no, no.
1: Shut up, Shim. It's a stall. You didn't locate a thing. You're trying to trick us.
0: No trick. We got Madge at the sheriff's office. You can see your gun with your own eyes. You can see how a bullet taken from it compares with the bullets taken from Tom Boykin's body. Now get your things together and make it snappy. You're changing accommodations.
5: That, Don, was how the case was finally closed. Joseph Lehman and Maurice Shimmick, who thought they were smart enough to get away with robbery and murder, were convicted by a Wayne County jury, and both were electrocuted in the state of Mississippi.
6: Well, Sheriff Westover, you brought a special guest to our Gangbuster studio tonight.
5: Yes, Don, and he's here for a very important reason. He's 15-year-old Edward Michel, specially sent to our Gangbusters program tonight as the representative of the Madison Square Boys Club of New York. Meet Don Gardner, Eddie.
7: Hello, Mr. Gardner.
6: Well, hello, Eddie. I understand that you, speaking for the Madison Square Boys Club, which is a member of the Boys Club of America, have something very important to tell our Gangbusters listeners. So go right ahead, Eddie.
7: Thanks, Mr. Gardner. We fellows of the Madison Square Boys Club like Gangbusters. We know what Gangbusters shows is the truth. Crime is wrong. No matter how smart they think they are, criminals always get caught. Most American fellows are law-abiding and straight. And if those two fellows we heard about tonight had been members of a boys' club, chances are they would have been all right, too. Fellows who belong to boys' clubs know that they're trying to get fast, easy money only leads to trouble. And they're glad that Gangbusters is showing people, especially young fellows, how wrong and how dumb crime is.
6: Well, thank you, Eddie Michel, for coming here tonight and bringing our Gangbusters listeners this message from your boys' club. And thank you, Sheriff Westover, for a most significant case history. Tonight's case was dramatized by Stanley Niss and directed by William Sweets, with Bob Reddick and Alan Stevenson in leading roles. Don Gardner speaking. Gangbusters is a Phillips H. Lord production.
4: What's the matter? What is it?
8: Another case for Nick Carter, Master Detective.
9: Yes, it's another case for that most famous of all manhunters, the detective whose ability at solving crime is unequaled in the history of detective fiction, Nick Carter, Master Detective. Tonight's curious adventure...
10: The Drug Ring Murder, or Nick Carter and the Mystery of the Left-Handed Killer.
4: Well, Mr. Nicholas Carter, are you going to answer your telephone or are you going to take me out to lunch as you promised?
11: There's no reason why I can't do both, Patsy. Nick Carter speaking.
12: Dick, this is Riley at headquarters.
11: Oh, how are you, Lieutenant?
4: There goes my
11: lunch. What's on your mind?
4: Right.
12: Murder. And you're right in the middle of it, Nick. Meet me at the city morgue as quick as you can. I'm waiting here.
11: What's the matter, Riley? Can't headquarters solve this case without me?
12: Who said anything about your solving the case? You get yourself down to the morgue right away and that's an order.
11: An order, Riley? What are you talking about?
12: The body of a man was washed up on the beach this morning, only he didn't die from drowning. It was murder.
11: Yes?
12: There was no identification on the body. None at all. Except one of your business cards. Nick Carter, private detective.
11: What?
12: I hid the card in my pocket as soon as I laid eyes on it. But there's a chance one of the reporters saw it before I did. Now, do I have to draw you a diagram?
11: You've already done it. I'll be there in the double rally. Bye.
4: What's up, Nick?
11: Plenty. Look, Patsy, hold on the office until you hear from me. I'll call you within an hour.
4: I knew you shouldn't have answered that phone.
11: Business before pleasure, Patsy. And right now, I've got business at the city morgue.

0: Where have you got him, Riley? On a slab out here?
1: He's on ice. Oh. In the box at the end of the room there. And I'm telling you one thing, Nick Carter. It's lucky for you that I was here when he was brought in.
0: Now, look, Riley. Surely you aren't trying to pull me into this thing just because the fellow was carrying one of my cards. Well, there are probably hundreds of people I never heard of are carrying my name in their vest pockets.
1: Well, if you'd rather be explaining to the captain how your card got on a corpse...
0: Oh, now, take it easy, Riley.
1: You know what it means for an officer of the law to conceal evidence, Nick. How do I know one of those reporters or photographers isn't telling the captain right now that...
0: Now, let's worry about one thing at a time. You said the body was washed up on the beach on the north shore of Long Island?
1: Yes, it was. Stuffed in a gunny sack with every bit of identification removed.
0: Hmm.
1: Everything was ripped out except a concealed pocket.
0: Yes, I know. With my card in it.
1: Yes. Here we are. Last box here. Now, take a good look, Nick. Yeah, did you ever see him before?
0: Oh, yes. That's Stanley Phillips.
1: Huh?
0: Dr. Stanley Phillips. He's a research chemist. Sort of an eccentric.
1: Oh, balmy, huh?
0: No, just strange. He's assisted me in a few investigations. But for the most part, he was pretty much of a hermit. Didn't like to mix with people.
1: Yeah, that don't make sense. People who mind their own business don't get and go around getting themselves murdered. Where did he live?
0: There's a big house on a Long Island Sound, but his laboratory was on his yacht. It was anchored about half a mile or so out from the house, if I remember correctly.
1: Laboratory on a yacht?
0: Mm-hmm.
1: Oh, he was balmy.
0: Hey, Riley, look. Here in his neck.
1: What did you expect? I told you he was strangled. The autopsy showed he was dead before he was put into the gunny sack and thrown into the water.
0: I know, but that isn't what I mean. Here, look at the prints in his neck. Closely, look at him.
1: Yeah, well.
0: Unless I miss my guess, Riley, he was murdered by a left-handed killer.
1: Say, maybe you've got something there, Nick. I'll phone the fingerprint expert.
0: Now, wait a minute, Riley. Let me hit the phone first. I got to be on my way.
1: Hey, now, don't be forgetting. You can't take long on this, Nick. The captain will be wanting to question you about your card being found on the body. I can't hold off more than a few hours.
0: Give me those few hours, Riley, and I'll wrap the murderer up in wax paper.
2: Nicholas Carter's office.
0: Oh, hello, Patsy. We got work to do.
2: Yes, Nick?
0: I want you to go through the files and dig out all the stuff we have on Dr. Stanley Phillips.
2: That queer duck who did some work for you once?
0: Yeah, that's the one. Research chemist.
2: Uh-huh.
0: Get all the dope on him and meet me down in front of the office in 10 minutes. I'll pick you up.
2: All right, Nick.
0: That's all.
1: Yeah, where are you headed for, Nick?
0: The Phillips Estate on Long Island Sound. Meet me there as soon as you get the report on the fingerprints of Stanley Phillips' neck.
3: And apparently neither he nor his sister ever married. After the parents died, they continued to live in the big manor house.
0: What did you say the sister's name was?
3: Rose Phillips.
0: Rose. Go on.
3: You know all about his laboratory being on his yacht.
0: Mm-hmm.
3: It's supposed to be one of the best private laboratories in the country. Used to do a lot of research work for big companies. Got the laboratory assistant, Tom Marks, young man. And let's see what else. His hobby was writing. Scientific articles they were. Usually about the effects of habit-forming drugs. He had an article in Popular Research last month entitled Morphine Exposed.
0: So he wrote about habit-forming drugs, huh? You know, Patsy... this case might turn out to be more than just an ordinary murder.

0: I guess nobody's home, Nick.
1: You're wrong about that, Betsy. Saw the curtains at the window move. Pounding on the door isn't going to do any good either. Whoever's in there evidently doesn't want callers today. However...
0: What are you going to do?
1: Open the door with this little lock picker of mine. There it is. All right, come on, Patsy. We're going in.
0: I don't see anybody.
1: Stay behind me.
2: Put your hands up. Over your head.
0: She's got a gun, Nick.
1: You're Rose Phillips, I take it, miss?
2: Keep your hands up. I'm asking the questions. Who are you?
1: I'm Nick Carter, and this
2: Nick
1: is...
2: Nick Carter?
1: Yes. And this is my assistant, Patsy Boone.
2: Nick Carter, the great detective? Well, my brother often speaks of you. He thinks you're wonderful.
0: Nick, she doesn't know yet.
1: Miss Phillips, I'm sorry to have to tell you like this, but your brother is dead.
2: He's dead?
1: Yes. I'm afraid he was murdered.
2: Murdered. Deadly murdered.
1: Now, if you'll just put that gun away, Miss Phillips, we'll talk things over.
2: Of course, Mr. Carter, I'm sorry. This is all such a shock.
1: It was a fiendish killing. And I'm going to do all I can to bring the criminal to justice. You may be sure of that.
3: Oh, Rose. Rose.
2: I'm in here, Richard.
3: Oh. Well, who are these people? I thought Stanley told you never to let strangers in the house.
2: It's all right, Richard. This is Nick Carter, the detective, and his assistant.
3: Oh. Well, that's different. How do you do, Mr. Carter? I'm Richard Coles.
1: I take it you've already heard about Dr. Phillips.
3: Yes. Ghastly, isn't it? I can hardly believe it. The police say it was murder. For the life of me, I can't imagine who would want to murder Stanley. He was a strange man, Mr. Carter, very strange. He had a phobia about not letting anyone in the house when he was away.
1: You seem to manage an entrance all right, Mr. Coles.
3: Well, I...
2: Mr. Coles is a very old friend of the family and has always had a key to the house. He's our lawyer.
0: Look out, Nick! There's someone at the window. He's got a...

0: I can't get over it, Nick. You don't seem to be surprised that you were shot at back there in the house.
1: I'm not, Patsy. That's why I was standing beside that suit of armor. That protected me by deflecting the bullets.
0: Nick, your presence on the Phillips case is most annoying to someone.
1: Too bad that window was frosted glass. Mm. Couldn't get a look at the gunman. That tiny crack the window was open. Well, now, did you find what I told you to look for in the cottage occupied by Tom Marks, the lab assistant?
0: Yes, I found a pair of his gloves.
1: Good.
0: Had to go through all his desk drawers to find them, too.
1: Let me see them. Mm-hmm. All seems to be adding up. Almost too neatly.
0: Adds up to a pair of gloves, that's all.
1: Look, Patsy, Coles told me back there something about the terms of Phillips' will. If he lived to be 50, his estate was to go to a foundation. If he died before that, Rose was to inherit all the estate.
0: But that makes Rose the...
1: Oh, no. I don't suspect Rose. Her grief seemed genuine. But there's something else I learned. Tom Marks, Phillips' lab assistant, is in love with Rose. They've been wanting to get married, but Phillips opposed the marriage.
0: Now the field is clear. With oodles of money to boot. But that still doesn't make Tom Marks...
1: Patsy, I'm almost certain Phillips was strangled by a left-handed killer. These gloves of Marks you brought me show that he's left-handed.
0: Oh. And that leads us where?
1: Right out to the laboratory and the yacht. I've got to find Tom Marks.
0: Nick, why in the world do you suppose Dr. Phillips had his laboratory way out here in the middle of the Sound?
1: There's no mystery to that one, Patsy. He told me why once.
0: Well, why?
1: So people couldn't bother him. I'd have used his technical knowledge a lot more often on cases myself if it'd been more accessible. Well, here we are. This is the Phillips yacht. I'll tie up here.
0: I've never climbed up a rope ladder before.
1: And you're not going up now either. Not until I look around the boat myself.
0: Oh, Nick, am I helping you on this case or not?
1: You are, but I don't want you taking unnecessary chances.
0: Nick, please.
1: Now, quiet a minute, Patsy. Let's see if we can raise somebody from here. Hello up there! Hello aboard the Phillips yacht! It's funny.
0: Tom Marks is aboard. He's keeping quiet about it.
1: Well, we'll find out right now. You better stay here in the motorboat.
0: And let you solve this case alone? Not a chance.
1: Okay. But stay directly behind me, remember?
0: Phew. Climbing this rope ladder's no cinch. I'm glad I'm not a sailor.
1: Can you make it?
0: I'm coming. What do you think you'll find, Nick?
1: Tom Marks, I hope. Here, let me give you a hand over the rail. All right. Oops, it is it.
0: Oh, thanks. Well, there's nobody to lay out the welcome rug on the deck of this floating laboratory.
1: Well, that doesn't mean we're alone, Patsy. Come on. We're going down this companionway.
0: Okay.
1: If I'm not mistaken, it leads to Phillips' laboratory. Mm-hmm. This is the laboratory. All right, Patsy, stay behind me. I'm going to open the door. Hey, Marks. Tom Marks, you in there? All right, Patsy. We can go in.
0: Well, Tom Marks seems to have vanished, but he certainly left a mess behind him.
1: Yes. Overturned retorts. Bunsen burner knocked over. Look here on the floor.
0: Broken bottle.
1: Sulfuric acid spilled and eating into the floor. Yes, this is where Dr. Stanley Phillips met his death, all right. And when the killer came at him, he was sitting at this desk writing.
0: Well, how do you figure that?
1: That bottle of ink tipped over. Wonder if he has any papers here that'll tell us what we want to know. No. Desk been rifled. Everything of any value has already been taken.
0: It still all adds up to Tom Marks, doesn't it?
1: Yep, seems to. We'll know for sure as soon as Riley gets the report from the fingerprint expert.
0: Nick!
1: Hmm?
0: Nick, come here. Look what I found in the sink.
1: What?
0: This piece of paper.
1: Let's see. Now, that's in Dr. Phillips' handwriting.
0: Well, somebody tried to burn it up. Then they threw it on the drain board of the sink here. Part of it didn't burn.
1: Let's see if I can figure it out. Like you to know, the man whom I have trusted and worked with these many years is, I have discovered, the head of a giant dope peddling ring. Been using my premises to carry on his business. This man is...
0: Nick, the lights have gone off! Oh.
1: Patsy. Patsy, where are you? Patsy.
0: Nick.
1: You all right, Patsy?
0: My head. Somebody hit me.
1: Stay where you are till I find the switch.
0: Do you have your flashlight?
1: Yeah, I'll find the switch in just a second. Oh, the lights won't work. They must have been turned off at the master switch in the engine room. And that means there's more than one person on this boat besides us. One of them turned off the lights and the other one shot at us in here.
0: You were right when you said you felt everything wasn't okay on this yacht.
1: You able to get up, Patsy?
0: Oh, sure. I'm all right now. Just a big hen's egg on my head, that's all.
1: Okay, come on.
0: Nick, did they take the note?
1: It's just what I want to find out. Let's see.
0: Flash a light down in the sink.
1: Yeah, it's gone. Hey, but wait.
0: What are you going to do?
1: Clean up the sink a little. Ashes don't look well scattered around on a white sink. Carefully now. There we are. Now we're ready.
0: Ready for what?
1: To search this yacht from stem to stern.

0: What in blazes has been keeping you, Nick? I've been cooling my heels in this dock for the past half hour here.
1: I hoped you'd be here, Riley.
2: Hello, Lieutenant.
0: Hello, Patsy. Well, say, you look as if you'd seen a ghost on that yacht.
2: I did.
3: Somebody took a shot at us in the dock.
0: What?
3: Patsy got knocked down the frigate and got a nasty bump in her head.
0: Say, who did it, Nick?
3: Whoever it was made a neat getaway. Patsy and I searched the ship afterwards from end to end, but didn't find a soul.
2: Did you see anybody coming in from the yacht, Lieutenant?
0: Oh, nary a soul's come in off that boat since I've been here. In fact, the only two people who've been near here was two fishermen.
3: Are you sure they were fishermen?
0: Am I sure? Now, look, Nick, don't be giving me that. They was bona fide fishermen, all right. They pulled their little rowboat to shore a ways down the beach, and I saw them bring in their catch. And a nice string of fish it was.
3: Okay, Riley. So they were really fishermen.
2: Well, what about your report, Lieutenant?
0: Oh, there. Well, Nick was right. Our fingerprint expert examined the marks on Dr. Phillips' neck and said he was undoubtedly strangled by a left-handed killer. And now all we've got to do is find a left-handed man who had a reason to murder the doctor.
2: We found him.
0: What's that?
3: Dr. Phillips' laboratory assistant, Tom March, is left-handed.
0: Say, you sure worked fast, Nick. And it's a good thing, too. The captain found out about your card being found on the body. Hey, what kind of a scoundrel is this, Tom March?
3: I don't know. Haven't seen him yet. Wasn't at his cottage, and he wasn't in the lab in the yacht.
0: Now let's make tracks, Mr. Private Detective, and search the grounds here.
3: Wait a minute, Riley. There's one thing more you want to know.
0: Huh?
3: Whoever killed Dr. Stanley Phillips is the head of a giant dope ring. Phillips was killed because he was about to expose the man.
0: Hey, that would be the laboratory assistant. He'd have access to drugs.
4: Mr. Carter!
0: Who in tarnation is that?
3: Richard Coles, close friend of the Phillips and also the lawyer. Oh, Riley, yeah? Put this envelope in your pocket. Careful of it. It's a piece of evidence I picked up in the boat.
0: Okay, Nick.
5: Mr. Carter, I've been hunting everywhere for you.
3: Now, Mr. Coles, this is Lieutenant Riley from headquarters.
5: Oh, I'm glad you're here, Lieutenant. We're up against a dangerous criminal.
0: Don't worry, Mr. Coles. The law always gets its man.
3: What do you want to see me about, Mr. Coles?
5: Rose Phillips. She's gone.
2: Gone?
3: How do you know?
5: Come up to the house with me. I'll show you. Something has happened to her, I'm sure. Hurry!

0: Here, this is Rose's bedroom, Lieutenant.
1: Well, somebody was making a fast getaway, all right.
0: Yes, just look at the room. Clothes strewn all over. One of her suitcases is gone, and this suitcase, half packed, was left behind.
1: She and the laboratory assistant must have been in on this together. If she wasn't guilty, she wouldn't have run away.
0: Oh, she must have been out of her mind. Of course, Rose was in love with Tom and...
2: Nick.
3: What's the matter, Betsy? What are you frowning at?
2: Rose Phillips didn't run away.
1: Didn't run away?
3: What are you saying, Betsy?
2: No girl would run away voluntarily and leave all her makeup behind. But look at that dressing table. Nothing's been touched.
3: You're right, Betsy.
0: Say, do you suppose... Oh, no, no.
3: What is it, Mr. Coles?
0: Do you suppose that Tom could have forced her to leave?
1: You mean kidnap her?
0: Yes.
1: Well, he won't get away with it. I'll call headquarters and have a cordon thrown around this entire district. We'll catch Tom Marks before he gets to the next town.
3: Good idea, Riley. Do that. Well, Mr. Coles?
0: Yes, Mr. Carter.
3: I guess Lieutenant Riley has this case all sewed up. His men will have Tom Marks and Rose Phillips within the hour.
0: Well... Mr. Carter, it was nice of you to take such an interest in my friend's death. Would you care for a cigarette?
3: Oh, no, thanks.
0: You, Lieutenant?
1: Why, sure. I don't mind if I do.
0: Of course. Light?
1: Yeah, thanks.
3: Well, goodbye, Mr. Coles.
2: Goodbye.
0: Carter?
3: Come along, Betsy.
4: Hey, where's the telephone, Mr. Coles?
5: There's one right over here on the table.
3: Hurry up, Betsy. We got work to do.
2: I thought you said the case was finished.
3: Not by a long shot. I said that for their benefit. You and I are going over this estate with a fine-tooth comb. I'm not satisfied yet.

0: You see anything, Nick?
1: Come on in. Shut the door.
0: Do you think anyone saw us headed for this boathouse?
1: I hope not. Oh, be careful here. Don't step off in the water.
0: Nick, there's a small speedboat in the water. Wouldn't you think they'd put it in dry dock so late in the season?
1: Depends, Patsy. Look up there, mounted in the bow.
0: A machine gun?
1: Mm-hmm. This boat was used for business.
0: Gee, who'd ever think a quiet little chemist like Dr. Phillips kept a mounted machine gun on a speedboat?
1: I believe this setup down here was news to Dr. Phillips, too. Hold on to my arm. We'll look around.
0: Oh, Nick, don't step on the fish.
1: String of fish? Well, dear.
0: Nick, those fishermen Riley saw must have come in here.
1: Patsy, this catch isn't fresh.
0: What?
1: Those men used the string of dead fish just to fool Riley. And those were the men who made trouble for us on the yacht.
0: Yeah, they must have been. Plenty of life preservers stacked up in here.
1: Yeah, that's strange. Here, Patsy, take the flashlight and play it on this one.
0: Okay. Well, what are you doing, taking it to pieces?
1: No, just examining it. Aha! There we have it.
0: What?
1: A small waterproof pocket's been sewn in here. Yes, and it extends all the way around inside this life preserver. Pretty clever. Look, Patsy.
0: What is it?
1: These secret compartments are filled with dope. I bet every one of these life preservers is filled with drugs.
0: Nobody would ever think of looking in a life preserver for evidence.
1: I think Dr. Phillips did. And that's why he was murdered.

0: Nick. Nick.
1: Are you okay, Patsy?
0: Yes, but I can't stop crying.
1: Well, that's not surprising. Somebody threw a tear gas bomb through the window.
0: Oh.
2: That's right, friends. It was tear gas.
1: Who's there?
2: Pretty clever of me using the tools of my trade that way, isn't it, Mr. Carter? But Tom Marks is always clever.
1: So you're Tom Marks, huh? I've been waiting to set my eyes on you.
2: It's too bad your eyes are filled with tear gas, because now you'll never have that pleasure. Okay, Pete, come in and get the lady.
0: Right.
2: I'll take care of Mr. Carter myself.
3: Come on,
0: Nick, come on.
3: Just
1: let her go along. Here, let her go.

0: You got those iron weights in the bag, Pete?
1: Sure, both of them. This guy will never be washed up on a beach like the doc was.
0: Good. See, you tied a bag good and tight.
1: You know, I think he's passed out. He ain't moving none.
0: I did a job on him before we put him in the bag.
1: Listen to that dame, will you? Sounds like a hoot owl with a cold in the head. Shut up.
2: Oh, no.
0: Oh, tighten her gag, Pete.
1: Okay.
0: That'll do it.
1: Say, Carter ain't dead.
3: What does it take to kill that guy? I choked him like a rat and he's still talking. All right, speak your piece, Mr. Carter, because you don't have much longer.
4: You're not going to get away with this.
3: You hear what he said?
4: I'm telling you.
0: I doubt it, Mr. Carter. You're going straight down to Davy Jones' locker.
4: You'll pay for this. I'll have you behind bars within 24 hours.
1: Oh, listen to him.
4: What do you fellas think you're going to do with Patsy Bone?
1: He's worrying about a dame when he's going to lose his own neck.
4: Go easy with her. I'm warning you.
1: Well.
0: Come on, let's get rid of him.
1: Okay.
0: It's dark enough now.
5: All right.
0: You got him?
5: Yeah.
0: All right, lift him up. That's it.
4: I'll get you, fellas, for this.
5: Two, three, let her go.

0: I came as soon as I got your flashlight signal from the shore, Nick. You think the criminals are aboard the yacht here now?
1: You'll see in a minute. The laboratory's right down this companionway.
0: Hey, you're dripping wet from head to foot, Nick. What happened?
2: They tried to pull the same trick on Nick that they pulled on Dr. Phillips.
0: Ah.
2: Only it didn't work, because Nick can expand his neck and wrist muscles.
1: Yes, I had my hands free before I hit the water. There was no trick at all to cut my way out of the sack. And then I clung to the back of their motorboat until it reached the yacht here. I waited for the would-be killers to get aboard, untied Patsy, and here we are.
0: Ah, you're lucky, Nick.
2: He's smart, that's all.
1: Quiet. This is the door. Keep your gun ready.
0: Right.
1: Good evening, Mr. Coles.
3: What? Oh, Nick Carter. Well, come in, Mr. Carter. These two friends of mine and myself were just discussing whether you had found the criminals.
1: I think we have, Mr. Coles.
3: Good, good.
1: There's just one thing more I need to make sure I have the criminals. Riley.
0: Yeah?
1: Give me that envelope I asked you to keep for me.
0: Oh, sure, sure, Nick. Here you are.
1: Thanks. Now, I'll just take the piece of burned paper out of this envelope.
2: Are those the pieces you gathered from the drain board?
1: Yes, Patsy. They were from the note Stanley Phillips wrote just before he was murdered. Now, I'll just use some of these chemicals in the burned paper.
3: Oh.
1: You see, gentlemen, even though this piece of paper's been burned, it is possible by using the correct chemical solution to bring out the writing that was on the paper before it was burned. In this case, I expect the writing will give the name of the man Phillips designated as head of the giant drug ring. And his killer.
3: Ridiculous. Absolutely ridiculous.
1: Yes, here it comes. The chemicals are beginning to act. The writing is beginning to show up. Good. The name is...
2: Nick, look out!
4: Oh, you got me, boy!
0: Get out of here! Man, I got these two thugs, Nick. Knocked them out cold.
1: Sorry I had to plug in the shoulder, Coles, but I had to put you out of action. Now, Riley, there's your murderer.
0: So it was Coles who did it.
3: You're right, Carter. I killed him.
0: The powers be praised, Nick. I thought Tom Marks was the killer.
1: Coles had me fooled too, Riley, until this afternoon when he came running down from the house. And then I noticed his feet were wet, as if he'd been in waiting.
2: Then he was one of the men on the yacht, one of the fishermen Riley saw.
1: Right, Patsy. And another thing. The man who strangled me in the boathouse claimed to be Tom Marks. But Tom Marks is left-handed. The man who tried to strangle me used his right hand.
2: And you knew Phillips was murdered by a left-handed man.
1: That's right. I knew I was after a left-handed murderer. O'Reilly,
0: huh?
1: Did you notice that when Coles lighted your cigarette for you this afternoon in Rose's room, he used his left hand?
0: Gee, by golly, he did. Then he's left-handed, too.
1: Right. When I saw him do that, I knew he was the killer. But I had to make him prove it.
0: Oh, you did that all right. That business about making the writing stand out on a piece of paper after it's burned is a new one to me, Nick.
2: Nick, can you actually do that?
1: Well, it can be done under ideal conditions. But this time, I was just putting on an act for Mr. Coles' benefit.
3: You mean you didn't actually make any writing appear on the burned paper?
1: Not a word, Mr. Coles.
3: And I fell for it like a sap.
2: Nick. What's that?
1: Well, I'm not sure, Patsy, but I have a hunch.
2: It's locked, Nick.
0: Oh, Patsy, since when did a locked door ever stop Nick Carter?
1: Quite right, Riley. When did it? This is no time for it to start. So, this one ought to do the trick. There we are.
5: Nick Carter! Oh, thank heaven, Rose!
1: This man with you is Tom Marks, Miss Phillips?
6: Yes, I am.
5: They were going to kill us, Mr. Carter. They tied us up and threw us in here. We heard them planning to throw us overboard.
0: Have you been imprisoned in here all this time, Mr. Marks?
6: No, not quite. I got a telephone call last night summoning me into the city to pick up some chemicals Dr. Phillips and I needed in an experiment. I was slugged as I stepped out of the car. And when I came too late this afternoon, I was in here, and so was Rose.
0: That Coles was a smart one, throwing suspicion on you and then trying to get rid of you in order to make it look as if you'd run away.
2: Smart, but not smart enough for Nick.
1: Well, Riley, you've got your murderer.
0: I have that.
1: And Rose, you and Tom are safe.
5: Yes, thanks to you.
1: And I guess that's that.
2: Oh, no, Nick. You still have to solve my case.
1: Well, what's that, Patsy?
2: That luncheon date you promised me.
1: Oh.
2: Where are you and I going to have lunch at this hour?
1: Why, well, sure, that's easy, Patsy. I know a swell place in town, right across from the morgue.

0: This was another strange experience of Nick Carter, Master Detective, called The Drug Ring Murder, or Nick Carter and the Mystery of the Left-Handed Killer. Another of the curious adventures of Nick Carter, which are brought to you regularly at the same time by WOR Mutual. And now, Nick, what can you tell us about next week's story?
1: When a young man who was a very good friend of mine arrived in town to claim his bride, he suddenly became aware that she was not the girl to whom he'd become engaged.
0: You mean she wasn't his fiancée?
2: That was the question that started off the whole case.
1: Yes, indeed. Because we couldn't be sure whether the girl he loved was really the girl he loved, we prevented two murders and saved a gigantic fortune from disappearing.
2: But you didn't save me from disappearing, Nick.
1: Oh, quite true, Patsy, but after all, you weren't gone very long before we found you.
2: But I'm sure glad you found me when you did, or I might not be here now. So long, folks. Get the rest of the story next week.
1: Right, so long.
0: And so long to you, Nick and Patsy. In the strange adventure you have just heard, Nick Carter was impersonated by Lon Clark, Patsy by Helen Choate. The story was written for Nick Carter by Barth Conry. Original music was played by Lou White. The entire production was under the direction of Jock McGregor.

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0: What evil lurks in the hearts of men? The Shadow knows.
1: Bill Cole presents one of radio's most famous features, The Shadow. The story of the mystery man who strikes terror into the very hearts of sharpsters, lawbreakers, and criminals. Today we present The Shadow in one of his most remarkable adventures. A modern mystery of science and crime, The Phantom Voice. In just a moment, The Shadow begins his exciting adventure. 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

0: Here we are. Here, Margo, let me help you on.
1: All right. Thank you, Lamont.
0: This way, Margo.
1: Lamont Cranston, where on earth are you taking me?
0: We're on our way to the criminal court, Margo.
1: The criminal court? Oh, a murder trial.
0: This isn't a murder trial. Unless I'm badly mistaken, we're going to witness an assassination.
1: What?
0: An assassination. The assassination of the character and reputation of one of the most outstanding public men in America today.
1: Oh, you mean Senator Durham?
0: Yes.
1: They have been reading about his trial in the papers. They've certainly unearthed plenty of evidence that he accepted that bribe.
0: Well, unless I've made a mistake in character analysis, that evidence is forged. Durham is more than a political figure, Margot. He's a statesman. He has an independent income. He's devoted his life to unselfish public service.
1: Oh, he's a very wealthy man.
0: Yes, Margot. Senator Durham has given away 10 times the amount of money he's accused of taking as a bribe.
1: Well, if that's true, Lamont, the whole thing doesn't make sense. Why should a man like that take a 15-year prison term for taking a bribe he didn't need?
0: That's the point that worries me.
1: Incidentally, didn't I see that the prosecution expect to spring a surprise bit of evidence today?
0: Exactly. That's why we're here. Come along, Margot. Court's already in session.

0: court.
1: One more such outburst on the part of the spectators at this trial, and I shall order the courtroom cleared. Proceed, Mr. Defense Attorney.
2: Your Honor, I have stated the case for my client. I have shown that by his record, it would have been impossible for him to act as the prosecution claims he has acted. And I have yet to see any proof that Senator Durham has committed any crime. I will now call Senator Durham himself to the stand to deny these lies in person.
3: Senator Durham to the stand.
4: Here I am.
3: You swear to tell the truth, the whole truth, and nothing but the truth, sir, of your God?
4: I do.
1: Proceed with the examination.
2: Senator, you have heard the prosecution's accusations that you did at some time during last December accept a bribe from the late Mario Rinaldi.
4: Yes.
2: What is your answer?
4: I never accepted a bribe from anyone. My answer is that the whole thing is a pack of lies.
3: Order! Order in the court. Your witness.
5: Senator Durham, do you deny that on the 16th of December last, you received a visit from the late Mario Rinaldi in your room at the Maximilian Hotel?
4: Why, no. He came to see me and I...
5: Confine yourself to specific answers. Gentlemen of the jury, the defense has made much of the senator's long and seemingly illustrious career of public service. They would have you believe that, like Caesar's wife, the defendant, Senator Durham, is above suspicion. They've paraded witnesses to the stand who've told you of his philanthropies, of his unselfish devotion to public service, of his blameless personal life in the past. That we do not contest, refute, nor deny. But unfortunately for Senator Durham, he is not being tried for his past. We, the prosecution, need but one more bit of evidence to complete our case. We have that evidence.
3: Order. Order in the court.
5: I beg leave to show the jury a soundtrack motion picture of a meeting between the defendant and the late Mario Rinaldi, whose bribe of $50,000 paid to the defendant is the basis upon which this case was brought to trial.
3: Order in the court.
1: Has this motion picture a direct bearing on this case, Mr. Prosecutor?
5: It has, Your Honor.
1: Has the counsel for the defense any objection to the introduction of this type of evidence without due notice?
2: Senator Durham has nothing whatever to fear from the introduction of any authentic motion picture record of any meeting of Mario Rinaldi and himself, even though the picture was made without the senator's knowledge.
1: Very well.
5: The projection equipment is in the courtroom. Will you order the shades drawn and the lights extinguished?
1: Court attendants will please draw the shades. Again, I caution the spectators against any outbursts of any kind. Furthermore, no one will be allowed to leave the court until the introduction of this evidence is complete. You may proceed, Mr. Prosecutor.
5: With the court's permission, we will place the screen in full view of the jury.
2: Your Honor.
1: Counsel for the defense has a question.
2: For the sake of the record, will the prosecution state at whose request this motion picture was made?
5: It was made at the request of Anthony Vogel, an attorney of this city.
2: For what reason?
5: As a citizen interested in public welfare.
6: Ready to roll, Mr. Prosecutor.
5: Very well. Now, if the attendant will turn out the lights.
6: Certainly, Your Honor.
3: Order. Silence in the court.
5: The prosecution will submit affidavits to prove that this is an authentic film record of a meeting between Senator Durham and Mario Rinaldi on the evening of December 16th. You may turn on the machine.
7: Yes, sir. Yes? Come in. Oh, hello, Rinaldi. I've been expecting you.
8: Look here, Senator Durham. Why haven't I got the contract award on that Baptist Street building? The money's been appropriated. You said you'd use your influence if we fixed you up.
7: Of course. Of course, Rinaldi, I told you you'd get that contract for a consideration. But you didn't send me my present of $50,000 for swinging it your way, so naturally I...
8: Oh, so that's it. But you wanted it paid off first, huh?
7: Yes, and in cash. No checks.
8: Okay. You'll get your 50 grand. Get me that contract. I'll be back in an hour with your money.
3: Order in the court. Order! Order in the court!
5: That's the end of the film, gentlemen.
9: It's a lie! A lie, I tell you, I never said that!
3: Order! Order in the court!
5: No
2: My client never had such a conversation with Mario Rinaldi. That picture is a fake.
1: One moment. Attendants, will please turn on the lights.
5: Your Honor, allow me to remind the counsel for the defense that pictures do not lie.
2: Your Honor, we do not deny that the meeting between Senator Durham and Mario Rinaldi did take place in the manner shown in this film, but we deny that any such conversation took place.
1: Have you any proof of that?
2: There are only two people who could know what went on in that room. Senator Durham and Rinaldi. And Rinaldi is dead.
1: Do you deny the voice was the voice of the defendant?
2: My client admits that it sounds like his voice, but it cannot be, since he never asked or received a bribe from the late Mario Rinaldi for any reason or purpose whatever. Your Honor, I ask a recess of this trial in order that the defense may have an opportunity to study this film and soundtrack.
5: I object!
1: I do not see how the due process of law will be impaired by a 24-hour delay. Objection overruled. Court's adjourned until 10 o'clock tomorrow morning.
0: Lamont, after seeing that talking picture of Senator Durham meeting Rinaldi and practically demanding a bribe, how can anyone doubt his
6: guilt? Margot, the Greeks had a philosophy that ran something like this. Only believe half that which you see and nothing you hear.
0: Oh, but Lamont, that wasn't hearsay evidence. That was the senator speaking. That was his voice. Even he couldn't deny it.
6: No man knows the sound of his own voice, Margot. Besides, Durham never spoke those words to Rinaldi.
0: But you saw him. You saw the motion picture.
6: Exactly. Because I did see him speak, I know he didn't say the things that were on the soundtrack of that film.
0: What do you mean, Lamont?
6: Have you ever watched the movement of a man's jaw muscles when he speaks certain words?
0: You mean you know what he really said?
6: No. Now, his face was half averted from the camera. I couldn't see his lips. I don't know just what he did say, but I know he didn't utter the words we just heard.
0: Oh, but Lamont, it was still the senator's voice saying those other things, demanding that bribe. I'd swear to
6: you. Yes, and so will the jury, Margot. Unless something is done within the next 24 hours, one of the finest men in this country, an innocent man, Senator Durham, is going to be railroaded into prison for 15 years by his political enemies. I'm stopping here, Margot. I want you to wait in the car, please.
0: All right. The lawyer's building. What are you going to do here, Lamont?
6: I'm going up to the 25th floor, Margot. The shadow has an appointment with one of the most crooked lawyers in this city. Anthony Vogel was so interested in the public welfare that he went to the trouble of having a sound camera planted in Senator Durham's hotel suite the night of December 16th. Mm-hmm.

While we are waiting for the shadow to return, I would like to ask all homeowners a question. Do you want to save money? Of course you do. And you begin real saving when you cut down on the cost of heating your home. Here's the easiest and surest way to do this. 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And Blue Coal is Pennsylvania anthracite, the fuel that furnaces, cooking ranges, and parlor stoves in this section of the country were especially designed to burn. It is mined by the Glen Alden Coal Company, the world's largest producer of specially prepared home fuel. And every carload of Blue Coal is laboratory tested for purity and size before shipment. 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In Waverly, New York and vicinity, Blue Coal sales so far this winter are 27% ahead of sales for the same period a year ago. This increase in sales is because Waverly families have found out that Blue Coal does all I say it will do. So I urge all families throughout this region to try Blue Coal. 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Ask for Blue Coal by name in any one of four sizes, egg, stove, chestnut, or pea. You will find the name of your nearest Blue Coal dealer listed in the Where to Buy It section of your classified telephone directory under the name Blue Coal.

0: that swell, Mr. Vogel. You certainly put it over. That sound picture sure turned the trick.
1: Yes, but I'm still worried, Travers.
0: Well, there ain't nothing to be worried about. Senator Durham's as good as on his way to the pen right now.
1: Well, I won't feel happy until he is.
0: When are you going to get me a wrestling bout, boss? A
1: wrestling bout?
0: Yeah, it's about time I was getting in the ring again. And, well, I could stand the extra dough.
1: Forget you're a wrestler, Travers.

0: talk to you. And what do you suppose he wants?
1: Dough? I've paid him all he's going to get. Say, maybe he's read in the afternoon papers what we're really using that soundtrack for. If he gets white-livered and talks...
0: Well, maybe we should fix him so he can't talk, huh, boss?
1: What do you mean?
0: Well, he could fall out of that 15-story apartment of his, accidental-like. He'd only have to fall once.
1: It might be a good plan.
0: Okay, you want me to go over there now and take care of it, boss?
1: No. No, there's no sense doing anything about him until we have to. But if the first sign of anybody getting wise to what we're doing... Then we'll arrange a neat little accident for friend Wilson. Well, now let's take a look at that Wesley murder case.
2: One case at a time, Mr. Vogel.
0: What was that?
2: Suppose we review the evidence of the case against Senator Durham.
1: What sort of devil's trick is this? Who are you?
2: I am the Shadow.
1: But I can't see you.
2: Nevertheless, Vogel, I am here in the shadows.
0: Gee, what? Somebody's talking and nobody's here.
1: Shut up, Travis. I'll handle this. Oh, so you're the shadow, eh? You come here to play your hypnotic tricks on me. What do you know about Senator Durham's business?
2: I know everything about it. I've been listening to your interesting conversation about this Mr. Wilson. He seems to play an important part in your case against Senator Durham.
1: Listen, Shadow, I've heard plenty about you. I don't want to fight you. How much do you want to keep out of this?
2: Always the fixer.
1: How much, Shadow?
2: There isn't enough money in the world to cover up what you're trying to do, Vogel. Who is this man? Wilson. What part did he play in this scheme of yours?
1: Oh, so you don't know. You're just trying to find out, are you, Shadow? Travis, lock the door.
0: Okay, boss. That's locked.
2: Melodrama won't help you, Vogel.
0: Boss, if I could only see this guy, I could...
1: Come on, Travis. We don't need to see him.
0: What do you mean,
1: boss? Come over here. Give me your hand.
0: Well, okay, but it don't make much sense.
1: You'll see. All right. Stand up with me against this wall. Now, stretch out your arms. Can you touch the side wall on that side?
0: Yeah, I can touch it.
1: Good. I can touch it on my side. Now... Walk slowly to the other end of the room and don't let your fingers leave the wall.
0: Oh, I get it. Then the shadow can't get past us, huh?
1: You're quick. Now, walk forward slowly. Slow, you fool!
0: Okay. Well, I don't feel nothing. We're almost to the end of the room, boss. Maybe he got away.
1: No, he couldn't go through the door. It's locked. The window is locked, too.
0: Hey, boss, I felt something.
1: Huh?
0: I got him. I got hold of him, boss. I can't see him, but I got him. I got the shadow around the throat. He's a man after all. Gee, Strong.
1: Would kill him, Travers.
2: Maybe he can. He's choking me.
0: Give me your gat, boss. I'll shoot him.
1: You don't need a gun. It'll make too much noise.
0: He's weakening, boss.
1: Kill him, Travers. Give him your famous stranglehold.
2: If he... doesn't let go, he'll kill me.
0: Yes, Shadow. This is where you die.
1: Finish him off, Travers. I've got to hurry and take care of Wilson before he gets a chance to talk.

0: that can be.
1: Oh, good evening, Mr. Fogle.
2: Hello, Wilson. I hear you were trying to get hold of me earlier this evening.
1: Yes, that's right. I want to talk to you. Won't you come in?
2: Are you alone?
1: Oh, yes.
2: Good.
1: Mr. Fogle, when you asked me to do some work for you, I didn't ask to know what you were going to do with it. I needed the money for my wife, Alice, and kids, and I...
2: You got paid, didn't you?
1: Yes, but... I mean... Well, all this stuff in the papers, Mr. Vogel, about the... Frankly, I don't like it.
2: Oh, you don't? Having a little attack of conscience, Wilson?
1: Well, doing a job is one thing, but sending a man away to prison on a false charge is something else. So I intended to tell you...
2: Tell me what?
1: Well, tell you that I refuse to let it go on any further.
2: Oh, you refuse?
1: Yes.

0: After all, Mr. Vogel, if I tell what I know about... Well, what are you going to do about it?
1: Just this. Don't move, Wilson.
2: Put that gun down. Don't be a fool, Vogel.
1: I'm not the fool, Wilson.
3: No. Turn your back to me. That's right.
2: What are you going
3: to
2: do?
3: I'm going to assist at a little accident. Now, walk to that window.
2: Wait. You can't do this to me. You can't.
3: Walk.
2: Okay.
3: Now, open the window. All right, Wilson. Climb up on the windowsill.
4: Just a moment, Mr. Vogel.
2: The shadow. I thought Travers took care of you.
4: You thought Travers took care of me, did you, Vogel? Well, I admit he's a good wrestler. But there was one little hole, Vogel, I learned in the Orient that he didn't know. He had me beaten for a moment. It was my one chance to get you to lead me to Wilson.
2: You mean you followed me here?
4: Yes. Yes, I followed you here. It wasn't very difficult to get away from Mr. Travers. It seems I arrived just in time for my proof.
3: In time? No!
2: There, Shadow, there's your proof lying dead on the floor.
4: You're crazy, Vogel. You're a fool. You'll get the chair for this.
2: I'm not as crazy as you think. So I'm a fool, am I, Shadow? Now, you're the fool for coming here. You're the fool the police will find locked in this room with Wilson's dead body. They'll find you. I'll see that they do. And here's the gun you killed him with. Why don't you try the window, Shadow? It's only 15 stories from the floor.
0: Shadow. Shadow.
4: Wilson. Wilson. Tell me. Quick.
0: I'm done for.
4: Quick. Oh. Quick, Wilson. Give me the proof. The proof, Wilson. Proof. The proof that you framed Senator Durham.
0: Senator Durham.
4: Come on, Wilson. Come on. Tell me. How did you frame Senator Durham?
0: Durham. Alice, darling. My baby.
4: Wilson. Wilson!
5: Hello? Hello, are you all right?
4: Unlock the door, Margo. Unlock the door. The key's on the outside.
5: Oh, Lamont, I heard a shot and saw Vogel running out, so I couldn't wait. What happened?
4: I hadn't been so stupid. Waited so long, but I wanted to find out their secret before I spoke. Now it's too late. Wilson is unconscious, I'm afraid. Dying. Vogel has outwitted me. After all.
0: Vogel. That's it, Vogel. Shot me. You cold blood, he shot me. A brain fire.
4: Wilson. Wilson. Wilson, listen to me. Listen and think. Think. Tell me. How did you frame Senator Durham? Tell me that, Wilson. Tell me that, and I'll see that Vogel pays for doing this to you.
0: Senator Durham, now I remember. I'll show you. Help me into the next room. I'll show you.
4: I will help you. Easy now.
5: Yeah.
4: Easy.
5: I'll get on the other side. Now, look. It's a recording studio.
0: Yeah, that's right. It's my hobby. I'm an actor, impersonator by profession.
4: An impersonator?
0: Yes. Yeah. Help me in that chair by the turntable. I impersonate people. I've imitated Senator Durham's voice dozens of times. Quick. Hand me the microphone. Turn on the switch. There. I can't hold out much longer.
5: Here's the microphone.
0: Just drop that needle on the wax record. Turn the switch. This is you, Wilson, speaking. I've just been shot by Anthony Vogel. He hired me to...
6: apartment of the late Hugh Wilson, the radio and stage impersonator who was found shot in his apartment last night. I ask the court's permission to play it at this time.
7: Permission granted.
6: You may start the record now.
8: Yes, sir.
9: This is Hugh Wilson speaking. I've just been shot by Anthony Vogel. He hired me to impersonate the voice of Senator Durham. It's my voice on the soundtrack of the picture shown at Senator Durham's trial. I... Not sure how I did it. Listen. Of course, Rinaldi, I told you you'd get the contract for consideration. But you didn't send me my present of $50,000 for swinging it your way. So naturally, that's how it was done. That's how I did it. Burned innocent. You never heard those words. Out there, I...
7: Order in the court.
10: Why? This is amazing, incredible.
6: Your Honor, there is one more voice on the record at the end. Listen.
4: The voice you have heard is that of Hugh Wilson, murdered by Anthony Bogle. He is the man who sought to frame Senator Durr. But Bogle failed. Just as in the end, all crime must fail. And all criminals pay the penalty of death.
6: Order in the court.
10: Whose voice was that?
6: That, Your Honor, is the voice of the man to whom Senator Durham owes his vindication. The voice of the shadow.

You have just heard a dramatized version of one of the many copyrighted stories which appear in the Shadow magazine. All the characters and all the places named are fictitious. Any similarity to persons living or dead is purely coincidental.

0: Hi, this is Randy Stone. I cover the night beat for the Chicago Star. My stories start in many different ways. This one began in the shattering turmoil of a manhunt and ended in the quietness of the morgue.
1: Nightbeat, starring Frank Lovejoy as Randy Stone.
0: People are always telling me how lucky I am to have a job where all I've got to do is walk around Chicago at night looking for a story. It's a dandy little job, sure. All you need's a pneumonia jacket, an extra set of arch supports, and a goodly supply of penicillin, and you're all set. The city at night, fascinating. That old nose for news, frozen stiff and ready to fall off. Those eagle eyes so watery and bloodshot from the wind, they wouldn't serve a self-respecting canary. Yes, sir, it's lovely work if you can get it. Brothers and sisters, have I got it. Oh, I guess I was just bitter. I'd walked from the loop to the near north side, waiting for a story to tap me gently on the shoulder, and so far it was no hits, no runs, and no errors. The streets were empty. Everybody was home hugging a radiator. And then far away I heard that lonely blues in the night sound, a police siren. And then another. And another. And then it seemed like there was a whole chorus of sirens singing about what a cruel, cruel world it all was. And then one siren separated itself from the rest and came closer. A prowl car coming down the street, stopping just a few yards away from me, and a police officer jumping out of it and hurrying to a call box. The officer passed under the street lamp, and I saw the excited look on his face, and I thought, all right, Stone, you lucky dog, let's go to work.
2: This is Malachek. Yeah, okay, we're on our way over there right now. Right.
0: Officer, just a second.
2: What do you want, mister?
0: What's up? Sounds like every squad car in the city's on the loose.
2: Look, I got no time, mister. Read it in the papers tomorrow.
0: Oh, I never touch the stuff. Look, the name is Stone, Chicago Star.
2: Oh, reporter?
0: Well, mildly, that's a general call, isn't it?
2: I got no time to stand here, Gavin. I'll give it to you fast. Gig Sanders busted loose.
0: Sanders? Great. When and how?
2: Read it in your paper, Stone. All right, Crossan, let's move. They got him trapped.
0: Gig Sanders, two-time loser, a killer, loose in a city of 4 million people and everyone his enemy. I hurried to a phone, checked with the police, and then drove over to that part of Chicago called the Badlands. That strange area belonging to every city, surrounded by business section, yet itself run down, deteriorated, filled with tenements and abandoned factories. It was there the police had thrown a cordon around a boarded-up building. My pass got me through and up to the front line, and police Captain Ireland.
3: Hello, Stone.
0: Well, the hunt's on, huh?
3: I don't know. We'll see in a minute.
0: Sanders in that building?
3: Got a tip he would be. Wait a second. All right, Billings. Turn the searchlights on the building. Keep two of them on the roof. Run the others back and forth.
4: Right.
3: Sticking around, Stone?
0: Yeah, I guess so. You sure Sanders is in there?
3: No, but we couldn't afford to pass up the tip.
0: The tip? Where'd it come from?
3: No, it's just a phone call. But Sanders knew this neighborhood like the back of his hand, likely to be here.
2: Captain Ireland, ready with the speaker now.
3: Okay, bring it here. Malachek.
0: There's quite a crowd gathered for the kill.
3: Yeah, making it tough for us. Sanders is armed like an artillery corps, and if he's in there...
0: I see what you mean. How'd he get away?
3: Haven't got the full details yet, but he was being taken to the death house. Killed a cop.
0: He's a nice boy.
2: Here you are, Captain.
3: Okay. All right. Here it goes. Sanders! Sanders! Listen to me! There's no way out of that building that isn't covered. Come out with your hands in the air. We'll give you 20 seconds. Hear that, Sanders? 20 seconds. We'll count them off for you.
0: Now, what if he doesn't show?
3: Tear gas first, then we'll go in after him.
0: Mm-hmm. If he comes out with his hands up, he goes to the death house. And if he doesn't...
3: He'll come out. Rats always believe there's a chance to beat the chair.
0: Well, there's life, there's hope.
3: No sign of him. Malachek, come here.
2: Yes, sir.
3: Take the microphone. When I give the signal, start counting off 20 seconds.
2: Yes, sir.
0: You've given him more than 20 seconds.
3: Not him, the crowd. They won't push in so close when the counting starts.
0: Oh. Oh, look at them. Look at those faces. Perfectly normal human beings for 23 and a half hours of the day. Give them something like this for 30 minutes and they become a mob. Waiting, watching, hoping for the kill.
3: People, Randy, want to change them?
0: Yeah, sure. We'll retool and put out a nice new 8-cylinder model with a convertible sole.
3: Get ready, Malachek.
2: Yes, sir.
0: Captain, There's my story.
3: Sandberg?
0: No. That's for the front page, boys. That mob, that's my story. Look at that young couple right over there. Look at those two. They're hoping Sandberg will come out shooting.
3: Otherwise, they'll want their money back, huh?
0: I suppose so. I'll see you later.
3: Where are you going?
0: I want to stand by that couple and listen to them.
4: All right. Malachek, start counting. But warn him first. Once more.
2: Sandberg. We're going to start counting right now. Come out with your hands in the air or we'll cut you in half when we come in after you. One. Two. Three. Four.
0: I edged my way behind the young couple. They looked so nice and so human.
2: Seven.
0: But here they were, the same as all the rest.
2: Nine.
0: Go back just a little over 1,000 years, put on a toga,
2: 11,
0: and take a seat in the Colosseum at Rome.
2: 12,
0: have a great day watching
2: 13,
0: the gladiators butcher each
2: 14,
0: other. Cheer for the lions, or,
2: 15,
0: if you prefer people, cheer for
2: 16,
0: the slave to kill the lion.
2: 17,
0: makes no difference. It's 18, all the same holiday.
2: 19,
0: somebody gets killed.
2: 20.
0: And then it started.
4: Let him have it!
0: It was all over in a few moments. The tear gas, the police rushing in with their masks on, the crowd straining forward to get a glimpse of Sandberg. But there was no Sandberg when the police came up.
2: Nobody in there, Captain Ireland.
3: He must have been.
2: No, sir, not a soul. We've covered every inch.
0: I watched the crowd, and strangely enough, there was relief on their faces, and even a little shame that they'd hoped for the kill. But the young couple in front of me.
5: He wasn't there, Ken. He wasn't there.
6: I know. Come on. Let's get out of here quick.
5: Ken, I'm sick.
6: Evie, hold on to me. Let us through, please. Let us through.
0: Yeah, here, this way. Come on. Will you clear the way, please?
6: She's sick, mister.
0: Maybe it's a natural reaction to disappointment.
6: Huh?
0: Nothing. Come on. We'll get through this way. Will you let us through, please? Excuse me, will you? Please. Thank you.
6: She's got to sit down, mister. She's got to.
0: Okay. Here's my car. Let her get in here.
5: Kenny wasn't there. He's loose.
6: Never mind. Come on, baby. I'll get you home.
0: You better let me drive him.
6: No. We'll be all right.
5: Ken, I'm sick.
6: Just a little while, Evie. We'll be home.
0: Look, fella, it's easy to see what's the matter. She can't walk home in her condition.
6: It ain't far.
0: A block would be too far. I'll get a cab.
6: No. I don't want anybody around us.
0: Don't want anybody around you? That's a laugh. You bring her out here to this? Why didn't you take her on a nice tour through the packing house?
6: Shut up. What right you got to talk like that?
0: The Founding Fathers gave it to me.
6: You don't know nothing about it. You don't know.
5: Ken, take me home.
0: Look, my car is still here. You're in no spot to refuse help, no matter what your reason. Now, come on.
5: Let him. Let him take us, Kenny, please.
0: Come on. They lived very close. It didn't take over 3 minutes to get to their tenement building. I wanted to take her to a hospital, but she refused. She refused in a way that made me look at her hard. And there was another thing, the way she reacted when the police found out Gig Sandberg wasn't in the oil factory. Terror. That's what it was, sheer terror. And I helped her husband carry her up the stairs and into their meager little flat.
6: On the couch, mister.
5: Yes.
0: Okay. There. Now, have you got a phone?
6: What for?
0: Call a doctor.
6: We ain't got a phone. But there's a drugstore.
5: No, Ken.
6: But baby...
5: We gotta get out. We ain't got time for a doctor now. Just... Let me rest.
0: You're in no condition to refuse it, Doctor.
5: I'm all right now.
6: Yeah, sure. It ain't going to be for 3 weeks. That's what the doctor
0: three
6: said.
0: 3 weeks? And you drag her out to that great exhibition? Why didn't
6: she... Shut up. I told you before you didn't know nothing about it. Mind your own business and leave us alone. What are you looking like that for?
0: What's the matter with you, with both of you?
6: Nothing.
0: Oh, yes, there is. You're scared stiff. Of what?
5: Please go, like Kenny says. Leave us alone.
0: Well, let me phone for a doctor from the drugstore. I won't come back. Just the doctor.
6: Evie?
5: No. We ain't got time, Kenny. Don't you know that? We ain't got time. He's loose, Ken. He's loose.
6: Evie, baby, don't.
0: You're talking about Gig Sandberg, aren't you? Why? Why are you afraid of him? Do you know him? Come on, what about a talk?
6: No. Not to nobody.
0: You're scared of Sandberg. Why?
6: Look, mister, you helped us, all right? Thanks. Now get out of here.
5: We gotta tell somebody.
6: I said nobody. You know what'll happen.
5: We gotta tell. Mister, who are you?
0: My name is Stone, Chicago Star.
6: Newspaper.
0: That frighten you?
5: Maybe he can help. Maybe he can.
6: Nobody can. You know that.
5: I'll tell him.
6: Evie, shut up.
5: It was Kenny who tipped the cops.
6: Evie.
5: I had to tell somebody. Maybe he can help.
0: That's the truth, Kenny.
6: Yeah. It was me tipped the cops.
0: That Sanders was in the factory?
6: I thought he might be, but he wasn't.
0: All right. Now tell me something else. How do you know so much about it? Come on, if you want me to help, I gotta know you're on the level, so tell me.
5: Tell him.
6: How do I know that he won't go straight to the police? How do I know that?
5: We gotta trust somebody. We gotta.
6: Can we trust anybody?
0: Well, try it and see.
6: Him and me in the same gang once. I did time, but I got out before he did. I went straight because...
0: Go ahead.
5: It was for me.
0: Oh. All right, now, how about the tip to the police? There'll be a reward, you know. Sanders is big time.
6: I didn't do it for no reward.
0: Okay, I'm sorry.
5: Mr. Stone, help us.
0: How? How can I help?
6: By getting out now and keeping your trap shut about.
0: And that'll help? No, you'll be back where you started. Your wife knows that, or she wouldn't have asked me to help.
5: Giggle, come after us.
0: How would he know that you gave the information to the police?
6: He'll guess. We used that factory plenty of times for a hideout. Nobody else knew how to get in. There's a cellarway.
0: All right. Let me ask you another question, Kenny.
6: What?
0: Why did you tip the police?
6: Gig hates me.
0: Why?
5: Kenny married me while Gig was still in the pen.
0: Oh, you were his girl?
5: No, I never was. I never was his girl at all. I was like everything else Gig liked. Everything was his, no matter who it belonged to. To him, a girl was like anything else. His gun, his clothes. Anytime Gig Sanders wanted something, it was his. I never loved him. I told him, but he just laughed, like what I felt didn't mean nothing.
0: I see, and now?
6: Now he's loose. He hates me because of Evie, and he's going to know I tipped the coppers. Mr. Stone, if it's the last thing he does, he's going to get us, Evie and me.

0: You are listening to Nightbeat, starring Frank Lovejoy as Randy Stone.
1: Those kids were scared, plenty scared. I asked them the only question that made sense, and I got my answer.
2: Go to the police? Sure. A guy who serves time goes to the cops. He tells them he gave him a bum steer. They got every copper in Chicago around that factory while Gig gets away someplace else. Yeah, sure. They'd believe me, wouldn't they?
1: Well, try it. I'll go with you.
2: Listen, you don't know. I changed my name. I moved all over the state looking for a job. This is the only place I could get one. I had to come back here.
1: So what does that prove?
3: It'll be in the papers. He'll lose his job, Mr. Stone.
2: I can't do that. Not with Evie.
1: Then what do you want me to do?
2: Look, maybe if I give you a list of the places the coppers might find Gig, maybe you could tip him.
1: So what if he doesn't show up?
2: There ain't many places he can go.
1: Look, maybe by this time he's out, maybe even out of the state. He's killed an officer. He won't dare to stay here.
2: Gig, as long as he knows Evie and me are still alive, he'll stay. He hates me so much, he'll take that chance.
1: Does he know you live here?
2: No. I ain't even seen any of the old bunch at all. I moved around.
3: Always moving. Keep away. Mr. Stone, go to the police.
2: But don't tell them nothing about me.
1: Will you get it through your head that they'll protect you?
2: Even so, Gig's got friends. If they find out it was me...
1: All right, yeah.
3: So you gotta go to the police.
1: All right. Where's the drugstore?
2: Right at the corner. You'll see it.
1: All right, stay right here. Keep your door locked until I get back. It was a short 2 minutes to the corner drugstore. I put in my call and started back to the flat. The street was quiet, deserted. The dirty tenements a solid block of ugliness against the night. I reached the tenement entrance and I was just about to start up the steps.
4: Hey, pal.
1: Huh?
4: Don't turn around.
1: What?
4: And nice and quiet. That's it.
1: What is this, a holdup?
4: Sure, a holdup. Now listen to me. Take out a cigarette.
1: What?
4: Take out a cigarette. That's it. Now light it. Act natural. Good boy. Now?
1: Where are you?
4: In your car at the curb, smart boy.
1: What?
4: Don't turn around, I said. Take a look up and down the street.
1: I am.
4: Coppers?
1: No.
4: Okay. Now come here to the car. You're gonna do like I tell you, understand?
1: What do you want? Who?
4: You know who I am, Stone.
1: Yeah, I guess I do.
4: Listen, I'm going up to that flat you come
1: from. Don't do it, Sanders.
4: Sure I'm gonna do it. This gun says I can do it.
1: Leave the two kids alone.
4: Yeah. All alone.
1: You're wasting time, Sanders. Time you could use to better advantage.
4: Sure. Now step back a couple of feet. I'm getting out. Just stand there. Keep smoking a cigarette. Walk ahead of me. Straight in that house. Move. Stop here.
1: Sanders, you're not going to do this and still have time to get away.
4: Real concerned about me, ain't you? Don't worry. I'm a big boy.
1: All right, give him a break.
4: Sure. Like they was going to give me... Now, listen, you're going back up to that flat. You're going to knock on the door, and you're going to tell them to let you in. That clear?
1: What if I don't?
4: So be a hero. I'll get in anyway. It's just easier this way. Okay?
1: All right.
4: So let's go.
1: The slow walk up the stairs was a nightmare. I walked down the hall toward the flat. The flat where those two kids waited behind a door that they thought would keep the terror and death away from them. And then...
4: Knock.
5: Who is it?
4: Answer.
1: Sanders, please don't do it.
4: You can answer him.
5: Who is it?
4: Answer.
1: It's Stone, Kenny, but I...
2: Oh. It was a long time...
4: Inside!
2: Shut her up or I will. Evie, don't
4: stop. Lock that off. All right, Kenny boy, over on the couch.
2: Gig, don't hurt Evie. She's gonna have...
4: I see, yeah. Congratulations.
2: Listen to me.
4: Shut up. Stone.
1: What?
4: Get over to the couch. On your way, turn out the light. And stay in line with the window so I can see you against the street lamp. Now sit down. We'll talk.
2: You gonna listen to me, Gig?
4: Sure, I'm a wonderful listener. Only make it good and funny, huh?
2: Even me, felon, love Gig. You ain't going to blame us for that.
4: Evie and you fell in love. You think I worried about that? You think I cared what she did? Nah. It's what you done tonight.
1: He was afraid, Sanders. Afraid that you'd come after him because of Evie.
4: I thought about it, mister. Yeah, plenty. But I figured let it go. It ain't worth it. But this tonight is something different. Turning stooly.
1: You'll never get out of Chicago, Sanders. Every cop in the city will be looking for you.
4: That's nothing new to me. Now, you, Kenny boy. You did tip the coppers, didn't you?
2: Kick, listen. We're
4: nothing.
1: You haven't got a chance, Sanders.
4: No chance? I always got a chance. My luck's good. You know why I wasn't in that factory, Kenny boy? Because my luck held. I had to get some dough first. And you know where I was? In that crowd, just standing there watching.
1: You were in the crowd?
4: Yeah, like watching my own funeral, only the coffin was empty. And I saw you and Evie, Kenny. That's how I knew where the tip come from.
1: All right, you're smart, Sanders. Now be smarter. You got us where you want us. We can't make a move, but if you kill us, you'll kill the time you need to get away.
4: I got ways. Like I come here. I followed you in that cab, then hid in your parked car. Now, ain't that smart? Evie, you ain't said nothing.
3: Gig, you gonna kill us?
4: Yeah, I'm gonna kill you, Evie.
1: Sanders, you said your luck held. It can't hold forever. What you're doing now is giving the police minute after minute to catch up with you, and they will sooner or later. You killed an officer, Sanders. You know what that means?
4: Him or me, it had to be that way.
1: Doesn't have to be this way.
4: This way?
1: But Kenny Dunn was to save Evie's life and the baby's, right or wrong. That's why he did it. What would you have done to save your own life?
4: I killed a cop to save my life. That answer you?
1: Yes, I guess it does.
4: So it makes sense. That's a radio there by you, ain't it?
1: Yeah.
4: Send it on. We're all going to sit here and wait for the news. Gonna see how I'm making out.
1: We sat in the semi-darkness of the room. The only light came from the window that faced the street. Then the 11 o'clock news broadcast came on.
6: The meeting tomorrow will tell us more. Tonight in Chicago, the city's manhunt goes on for Gig Sanvers, convicted and sentenced killer. Acting on an anonymous tip, the police surrounded the old Phillips factory, but Sanders had not been there or had escaped before the cordon could be drawn tightly. Meanwhile, rewards totaling $2,800 have been offered.
4: Shut up! $2,800. A real nice nest egg, huh, Kenny boy?
2: Wasn't any reward.
4: There is now.
1: Sanders.
4: What do you want, Stone?
1: You said you were smart.
4: So, what are you getting at?
1: Maybe you forgot one thing.
4: Yeah?
1: You came here in a cab.
4: So?
1: The driver get a look at your face?
4: Don't give me that. The cops would be here long before now.
1: Oh, no, Sanders. Only about a half hour has gone by since they tried for you in the factory. Figure it out. By the time the cab driver reports, by the time the police check...
4: Shut up.
1: You're wasting time. You got half a chance if you take it.
4: Yep. Yeah. I guess you talked me into it. Okay, I'll get going.
3: Greg, no. Please. No.
2: Gig, not Evie, not the baby.
4: The baby? Evie? I could have been rotten in that factory by now.
1: What satisfaction will you get from this, Sanders?
4: Satisfaction? Everything in the world.
1: You were friends.
4: Yeah, friends. Did you tell him how good friends we were, Kenny? Did you tell him how we played in the same dirty, stinking streets? How we ate the same slop in the orphan asylum? Did you tell him all that?
3: Gig.
4: Yeah, Evie, did you tell him how I was always the one to get Kenny out of jams when we were kids? They tell you that, Stone?
1: No, but you're thinking of it. Remember it.
4: I am. Oh, I am.
1: All Kenny wanted was a decent life.
4: Even if it cost mine, huh?
1: He wanted to live for his wife and their baby.
4: And I want to live.
1: For what?
4: You shouldn't have said that, Stone. I didn't have nothing against you till you said that. I was going to that death house when I busted loose. I figured a million ways to get away, and I took the chance when it come. I killed a cop. And I know what happens to a cop, Jenner. I know. Ah, they're coming. I guess you were right about that cabbie. The minute the cops will all be set up and ready to get me. Yeah, but I killed a cop. That's how bad I wanted to live. But nobody wants me to. Nobody, you hear? Nobody.
1: Listen, Sanders.
4: You listen. A couple of weeks ago, there was a leopard loose. You know what the people said, you know, Stone?
1: Yes, I know. They felt sorry for the leopard.
4: That's right. Everybody wanted that leopard taken alive. Nobody wanted it killed but me. Me, I'm a human being, and they want to see me cut to pieces.
1: Maybe because that's all the difference in the world between you and that animal.
4: Is there? Is there? You're going to tell me the leopard would know better if he killed to get away? Well, I don't. No, because that's the way I learned to live.
7: Because you didn't want any other way, Sanders. Because it was the easiest way. You grew up in a gutter. You never wanted to get out of it. Other men did.
4: I ain't other men. I'm Gig Sanders. Gig Sanders.
2: Gig, they're all around. You ain't got a chance.
4: Yeah, and that's dandy for you. Just what you want.
2: No, Gig, no. I swear it ain't.
4: You swear. Now, you listen. I'm going out. Yeah, but not with my hands up. And I ain't gonna die alone.
7: Sanders, don't. Do one last decent thing. Let these kids alone.
2: Gig, listen. I'll go with you.
3: Kenny, no.
2: Gig, I'll go with you. It'll be you and me again, like it always was. I'll help you get away. We can do it together, Gig. We always used to, me and you, remember?
7: You're crazy, Kenny. If they think you're going out with him, you won't have a chance. They'll cut you down with him.
3: Kenny, stay here.
2: I gotta do it, Evie. You gotta see that. I have to do it. Gig, you wanna kill me, all right. I'll be dead if that's what you want, but I'm going out with you. I got a gun. I got a gun.
7: Kenny, put it down. Don't.
4: So you got a gun. You got a gun. All right, shoot me. Why don't you shoot me?
2: I could have. Any time we were sitting here.
4: But you didn't. You was always soft, Kenny boy. You see, Stone, that's the difference between him and me.
2: Then shoot me. Go ahead. Kill me now. But even if you don't, I'm going out with you, Kenny.
7: Kenny, you're not talking sense.
8: Sanders, we know you're in there. Sanders, this is Captain Ireland. Listen to me. Sanders.
4: I'm listening, copper.
8: Sanders, there are innocent people in that building. We'll give them time to clear. If you've got any human decency left in you, wait before you do anything. But I warn you, Sanders, come out with your hands in the air.
7: What are you going to do?
4: You know what I'm going to do? Coppers! Coppers, I'm coming out! Right out the front door! Tell everybody else to stay in! Tell them!
8: All right, Sanders, but with your hands up! Now listen, people. Stay in your rooms, lie down on the floor, and stay away from windows and doors.
4: I'm coming, coppers!
2: They'll kill you, Gig.
7: Sanders, go out with your hands in the air.
4: Oh, sure. Now, Evie, Kenny...
3: Gig!
7: Sanders!
2: Do it, then, Gig! Do it and get it over with!
4: Kenny boy, get where I can see your face.
7: Think what you're doing, Sanders!
4: Shut up, son. And the light by the window, Kenny. Now, let me look at you. You said you'd go out with me.
2: Yeah.
4: Kenny, don't lie to me now. Don't lie now.
2: I'll go with you, Gig.
4: Swear it's the truth, Kenny. Swear it's the truth.
2: I don't have to swear it, Gig. You're looking at me.
4: Yeah. Okay. I'm going out alone.
7: And what about Kenny, Evie?
4: That can rot in this stinking world. That can rot. Not me. I'm going out. I'm going out and meet all the coppers in Chicago.
2: Gig,
7: stay where you are.
3: He's gone. He's gone.
8: Sanders, come out with your hands up. Hello, coppers!
7: Well, there's $2,800 lying down there, Kenny. You better go down and pick it up.
2: I don't want it.
7: You had all the chance in the world. Why didn't you kill him?
2: I couldn't. Gig Sanders was my brother.

0: Now it's almost dawn again, and I've written another story. It's a story that began a long time ago when a man looked up and answered a question with another question. Am I my brother's keeper? There's an answer to that, and our society has made it. Yes, you are your brother's keeper, but the kept must be worthy of the keeping. Copy, boy.
1: 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Tonight's story was written by Russell Hughes. Night Beat is edited by Larry Marcus and directed by Warren Lewis. 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Others in tonight's cast were Ted DeCorsia, Georgia Ellis, Shepard Menken, Louis Haight, Herb Ellis, and Alan Slate. Frank Lovejoy will next be seen in Milton Sperling's production Rock Bottom, released by Warner Brothers. 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
15: You're a private eye. That's your business. Anything else? That's for laughs. This one figures for a lot of laughs, and you're being paid for it, which adds a rare quality to the laughter. You're at the apartment of a jeweler, George Reiner, and you're being invited to a masquerade party at the Riverdale mansion of a famous, or is it infamous, millionaire, Robbie Tamville. And who hasn't heard of Robbie Tamville?
16: And I'd like you to get there before I do, Mr. Chambers. All the arrangements have been made. What will you wear?
15: Well, I don't quite know, Mr. Reiner. You've sprung this on me rather quick-like.
16: Oh, a man of your resourcefulness. Come now, Mr. Chambers. Think of your reputation.
15: Yeah, I'm thinking.
16: Tonight, 8 o'clock.
15: Well, let me see now. Well, I've got an idea. Something that's never been done before.
16: Yes?
15: Pirate's costume.
16: Good!
15: No patch over the eye.
16: Very good. And just so that I'll be sure, don't wear a sword. Then I'll know for certain that you're my pirate.
15: Okay, Mr. Reiner, I'll be your pirate. No cutlass, no patch. Mm. Now, let's get back to the business end of the deal, please.
16: Well, sir, you've heard of the Opal of Ramses?
15: Opal? Well, yes.
16: Owned by King Ramses and a priceless objet d'art.
15: Only wasn't it supposed to have brought hard luck to this ancient Egyptian king and hard luck to everyone that's owned it since it was dug up?
16: Oh, pshaw, Mr. Chambers. Superstition. Pure, baseless superstition.
15: So how come Robbie Tamville is so anxious to get rid of it?
16: Well, he's had a run of bad luck. Now that it is offered for sale, I have the opportunity to purchase it.
15: Yeah, you and this, what's his name?
16: William Zuckel.
15: And good old eccentric Tamville makes it a bidding contest between you and this, William Zuckel.
16: I'm to come dressed as a clown. There's the costume. Do you like it?
15: Yeah, it's peachy.
16: William Zuckel is coming dressed as a Persian prince.
15: Anyway, one way or another, tonight, Robbie Tamville gets rid of the ring.
16: Yes, he'll have the opal there tonight at the party. First, he'll interview Zuckel, and then he'll interview me. Whoever bids highest, that one gets the ring. There'll be contracts to sign, and then the cash is to be deposited with his bankers tomorrow.
15: How much is that thing worth?
16: Oh, about a quarter of a million. I know a collector right now who'd pay $200,000.
15: And my job?
16: To accompany me back to town as bodyguard. And to remain with me as custodian of the opal until I can reach my office tomorrow and where proper transferals of insurance can be executed.
15: Okay, I'll see you tonight. I'll be there, Petey the Pirate. Afternoon, Mr. Reiner.
16: And remember, you know the costume. I'm the clown.
15: So, that evening, you're living it up amongst the swells. Everybody's wearing masks and everybody's wearing costumes, but your client, the clown, hasn't shown up yet. But meanwhile, you've latched on to a female with a lush and lovely figure, incongruously attired as a witch. You've danced, you've chortled, you've chuckled, but now you're dying of curiosity. So you waltz her off to a corner.
17: Yes, my dashing buccaneer. Pray, what wish you of the witch?
15: A mask, a witch, else this pirate walks the plank. If anything as prosaic as a plank can be found in this diamond-studded shack.
17: Will you unmask, too? Because I'm just bursting with curiosity.
15: You take your mask off and she follows suit, and brother, you've hit the jackpot. Blue eyes, tiny nose, dimples, and a wicked little smile that just verges on being seductive.
17: Like?
15: Oh, I love.
17: Good. Because I like what I see, too. So, let's get acquainted. My name is Patricia Holmes.
15: Peter Chambers.
17: What do you do?
15: Well, I'm a detective of sorts.
17: Detective? How very interesting.
15: Yes.
17: You look like an actor. A leading man type, you know.
15: Yeah, and you like an ingenue. Say, what do you do?
17: I'm a doctor.
15: A doctor? Well, now.
17: Disappointed?
15: Oh, I'm flabbergasted.
17: For further information, over 21 and unmarried, specialize in fluoroscopy and x-ray.
15: Look, Doc, I got a small pain that hurts me here, see?
17: I conduct my examinations at my office.
15: Oh, I'd love to visit.
17: You may at that. I combine my office and my apartment, 441 Park. I didn't take my car. I was driven here by a group of friends. So if you've a car here...
18: I have.
17: Well, Mr. Chambers, after this party, I'd admire to have you take me home.
15: And there isn't a thing in the world that I'd admire more, Doctor.
17: Well, thank you.
15: But all the while you're talking, some joker's jostling you from the rear. True enough, the joint is crowded, but that crowded it ain't. And finally, you whirl on a guy who's wearing the toga of a Roman senator.
19: Oh, I'm sorry, Mac. It's a little crowded
15: here. Wait a minute, Buster. It's not that crowded, so take it.
19: Real sensitive, our dear old private optic,
16: hey.
19: Is it because he's engaged in conversation with so beautiful a damsel?
15: Louis Parker! Detective Lieutenant Louis Parker, New York City Police Department. Fine cop, good companion, and great friend. You introduce him to the lady.
19: Good to know you, Miss Hope.
17: Likewise, Lieutenant.
15: Hey, what are you doing here, Louis?
19: Well, I got a hunch it approximates your reason for being here.
15: Oh?
19: I'd like to talk to you, Pete,
15: That, Miss Holmes, means that the courteous lieutenant would like to talk to me alone, but in the circumstances, he finds it difficult to express.
19: Your beauty, Miss Holmes, makes it even more difficult.
15: Hey, listen.
19: You like it?
17: Most gallant, Lieutenant. If you promise not to keep Mr. Chambers away too long.
19: I promise.
17: Good enough, then. I'll see you later.
15: Is she cute, Louis?
19: Now, listen, Pete. I'll tell you why I'm here.
15: Develops Tamville isn't too eccentric after all. What with carrying that opal ring around on his person, he invites Parker to his party so as he can have some law and order around the house, just in case. You give Louis the dope on why you're present.
19: Which means that outside of you and me and Tamville, the only ones who know that this ring is here tonight are George Reiner and this William Zucco. That's straight from the horse's mouth, which is Tamville. Now, Pete... Hey, look.
15: You look, and you see the Persian prince strolling out to the garden. He looks hot, and he's taking off his mask.
19: Let's go join him, Petey, just for the heck of it, huh?
15: Yeah, it's cooler out there. Mustn't forget the bottle.
19: Oh, we mustn't. This is Parker's night for relaxation.
15: You bring a bottle and three glasses out to a table in the garden. The Persian prince is nearby, mask off. You call him over, introduce him, and offer a drink. William Zucco is a tall guy whose black eyes give off about as much expression as a couple of shuttered windows in an empty house. You're about to hand him his glass when it slips to the ground. Well, you can't hand a Persian prince a dirty glass, so you pick it up, wipe it clean with a handkerchief, and you try again. Then you pour for the three of you, and you all drink.
20: Good, that hits the spot, as they say. Thank you, Mr. Chambers.
15: Would you like another, as they say?
20: No, thank you.
15: You know, you look real right handsome as a Persian prince, Mr. Zucco.
20: No, not really. That was Robbie Tamville's idea. And you don't cross Tamville, not when you intend to do a little business with him.
19: Ah? You, intending to do business with Mr. Tamville?
20: Well, yes. I think so.
15: Just then, a butler comes out and tells Zucco that Tamville is ready to see him. You all go back into the house, and the butler opens an oak door for William Zucco. You can see inside. It's a big room with wide French windows on the far side opening to another garden. Tamville's inside. The only guy at the party not in costume. Zucco goes in and the door closes. You lose Parker and you find Patricia home again. And you keep her with you. And finally, Zucco comes out and goes up a flight of stairs. And then, not 5 minutes later, your client, the clown, appears. You wave to him, but he doesn't wave back. He proceeds directly to the oak door, goes in, and then... The shots are from Tamville's room, and you and Parker bust in there fast. The French windows are wide open. There's no one in the room except Tamville, and he's very dead.
19: All right, everybody out of here. I'm Detective Parker, police. Now get them out, please. Everybody out. Come on, you stick around, Petey. Out, out. That's right, out.
18: Nice, huh?
21: Yeah.
18: Real nice. Whoever pulled it beat it through those French windows. But the gun's here. You pick it up with the pencils with the trigger guard. Like so. Hey, Pete.
21: Huh?
18: Hey, take a look. That barrel, look at the scratches. Fresh ones.
21: Yeah. Hey, looks like there was a silencer on that barrel, Louis, not too long ago. But, say, we heard the shots.
18: Yeah. Any ideas?
21: Not a one. You?
18: Not on this silencer bit. But I got a lot of ideas on friend murderer.
21: Really?
18: You saw who came in here last? Your client, that's so. The clown guy, mask and all, but the only clown at the party.
21: Now, look, Louis, don't let's jump to conclusions.
18: Jump to
21: after
18: conclusions?
21: All.
18: Pete, this conclusion don't have to be jumped at. This comes up, it hits you on the jaw like a hook from Marciano. Well, let's have a look at the late Mr. Tamville. It ain't on him, Pete. Motive for murder? An opal ring worth maybe $250,000. Missing.
21: Fifteen minutes later, the joint is jumping with cops. A search of the ground turns up a clown's costume. And an idea starts to percolate in your mind. So you do a little searching, too. You pick up an item which might be of unusual interest and you safely deposit it in your car. No guest is permitted to leave until he or she is thoroughly searched by an expert. And that turns up nothing, no opal ring. But the search of the guest does develop one item of importance. One guest is missing. Your client, Mr. George Reiner. Driving down in the car, there's Patricia Holm, there's Parker, and there's you.
18: Mr. George Reiner. Well, I'm saving him for me. No use sending anyone else. If he skipped, he skipped. If he's at his apartment, then he's for me, personally.
22: But why, Lieutenant? How?
18: I won't go into the why, but here's the how. He bumps Tamville, cops that opal ring, goes through those French doors, gets rid of the clown costume, and blows, period. I sent that gun downtown well in advance. I'm curious about the check on that, Pete.
21: Which means that after we drop Miss Holm, we stop first at headquarters,
18: yeah,
21: huh?
18: Yeah, sure. Mm-hmm. Then we call on Mr. Reiner.
21: Very good. Very satisfactory.
18: What are you so happy about?
21: Just a minute.
18: What are you reaching in the glove compartment for?
21: This.
18: Glass? Well, what's
21: handle it gingerly, Lieutenant. You're going to do a fingerprint check on it. Now, one set figures to be mine. I'm very curious about the other set.
18: Where did you get that glass?
21: Stole it, a memento from Tamville's party. Hey, Louis, will you have that fingerprint check done for me?
18: Sure, Petey. You insist?
21: You deliver Patricia home, and you promise to come back there to bring her up to date on developments, no matter what the hour. And then you deliver Parker to headquarters, and you wait in the car while he goes in with the glass.

0: And when Parker clams, he's tighter than a barfly at curfew time. And finally, you're at George Reiner's apartment.
1: Oh, Mr. Chambers, I'm so glad to see you.
0: But Parker pushes through and shoves a gun under his nose.
2: Mr. Reiner, is this your gun?
1: Let me see. Yes, it's my gun.
2: Well, that's nice of you to admit it, but whether you admit it or not, the serial numbers prove it's your gun. Fingerprints on it are smudges, but ballistics show this gun killed him. Now, any way you look at it, kiddo, you're up the creek.
1: Killed? Killed whom?
2: Oh, will you look at him making with the innocent baby act. Killed Robbie Tamville.
1: Robbie Tamville? Mr. Chambers, is this true?
0: Yep.
1: Who is this man?
2: Lieutenant Louis Parker, homicide. Who thought he was going to have an evening of relaxation. You deny that you killed him? You stole that ring, that opal from King Tut to one of those other wrapped-up mummies?
1: Of course I deny it.
2: Brother, you were seen to go into his room. The shots were heard. The gun was yours. The bullets from the gun killed him. The French windows were open. The clown costume was found on the grounds. You were the only guest missing. And you knew he had the opal on him. Now, where's the ring?
1: I don't have it.
2: Now, look, you don't...
0: Wait a minute, Louis. Just a minute now. Mr. Reiner, you heard the lieutenant.
1: Yes.
0: Do you have any explanation?
1: Well, I can only tell you what happened.
0: Well, what did happen, Mr. Reiner?
1: Well, sometime after you left, my doorbell rang. I answered it, opened the door, but there seemed to be no one there. I stuck my head out and was struck on the back of the head. That's all I remember. When I regained consciousness, I was bound and gagged. Mm. It took me hours to untie myself. When I finally did, I looked about thinking it was a robbery, trying to see what was stolen.
0: Was anything stolen?
1: Well, just my clown's costume and my gun.
2: Okay, Mr. Reiner. Suppose, just for the sake of my friend here, whose client you are, suppose I try to buy your story. Now, show us some proof, huh? Where's the rope that bound you, or is it wire or tape, maybe? And the gag around your mouth, where
1: I'm
2: is
1: sorry,
2: it?
1: Lieutenant. I was bound by a couple of my neckties, and the gag was one of my own handkerchiefs. But I do have a bump on my head.
2: Oh, I'm sorry, Pete. I gotta take this guy downtown.
0: You tell Parker where he can reach you, and then off they go to headquarters. And off you go to Patricia Holmes' apartment. Dr. Holmes is comfortable in satin lounging pajamas, and no doctor ever looked better in lounging pajamas. You bring her up to date on your facts, and then she takes you about, showing you her equipment, the fluoroscopes and the x-ray machines. And then you're settling down in a comfortable divan with a good doctor for some conversation about doctoring. When...
3: Hello?
4: Is Peter Chambers there?
3: Just a minute. It's for you, Peter.
0: Oh, thanks. Hello?
4: Here's the dope on that glass deal of yours.
0: All right, Louis.
4: One set of prints. Yours. The others belong to a guy, Bill Zukalski.
0: Zukalski? What about him?
4: Well, he's a Russian emigre. He used to work in a circus. He ate ground, glass, nails, tacks, you know, one of those guys. He did a bid about 8 years ago for assault, then disappeared.
0: Hey.
4: Now, look, Pete, what's your interest in the guy, and who is he?
0: Look, Louie, pick up our Persian prince and bring him down here to Patricia Holmes' place and do it fast.
4: Persian prince?
0: William Zucco.
4: You know what you're doing, Pete?
0: Absolutely, and please, Louie, fast, huh? Half an hour later, Parker shows up William Zucco. You don't waste any time. You accuse Zucco of the murder of Robbie Tamville and the theft of the opal ring.
5: Ah, you are talking through your hat, mister. If I had that opal on me, they'd have found it. I didn't have it, and I don't have it.
0: Oh, yes, you have.
5: Have I? Then prove it instead of talking like a big guy and doing nothing. Talk is cheap. Proof. Prove it. Demonstrate.
0: First step in the demonstration is to clip him under the chin. And then you drag Zucco to Dr. Holmes' fluoroscope, and you stand him up behind it. And she starts the doojigger going.
6: Hey, I see it. Clear as day.
0: Where?
6: Through the floor.

0: horoscope thing. It's in his stomach, clear as day, the ring with the stone in it. Come on out, Pete. Take a look at this.
1: Well, who's going to hold him
0: out? Me. I'll hold him.
1: Get him.
0: I got it.
2: Yeah. Sure enough, there it is. William Zucco, born Bill Zukowski, who can swallow nails and tacks and glass. Oh, what a hideaway, eh, Louis?
0: Yeah.
2: How can you frisk a guy when he's got the loot in his stomach? And 10 minutes later, when you've convinced Zucco, or Zukowski, or whatever his name is, that you've got him dead to rights, he straightens out the deal for you.
0: Okay, so you knock out George Reiner and you clip his clown costume and his gun, huh?
3: Yes, and I bring the stuff up to Tanville's and hide it in an upstairs room.
2: And then when you're drinking with us, the butler calls you. Oh, it's a good thing I dropped your glass because I wiped it clean with a handkerchief, which, after I handed it to you, left only my prints on it and yours.
3: Inside, I killed him. I used a silencer on Reiner's gun. One bullet. Then I came out, went upstairs, put the clown costume over mine, went back into Tamville's room, supposedly as Reiner, took the silencer off and put 3 more bullets into him. Then I ran out the French doors, threw the silencer into that brook nearby, but left the clown costume on the grounds.
0: Making sure to leave Reiner's gun in the room.
3: Then I came back, and once more I was one of the guests, the Persian prince. The way it looked, Reiner killed him, dropped off his costume, and ran away. I thought no suspicion would attach to me.
0: Well, you might have been in the clear if not for my friend, the Shamasir. Pete, where did you get the idea for the prints on that glass?
2: From you.
0: Yeah, I know. From me?
2: Well, you're the guy that told me that aside from us and Tamville himself, only 2 people knew about that opal being on him, Reiner and Zucco.
0: Yeah.
2: Now, Reiner retained me and paid me a fee to act as a bodyguard when he would buy it. If he's planning robbery and murder, well, would a reasonable man do that?
0: No, he wouldn't.
2: Well, whom would that leave if anything happened to the opal?
0: Oh, our ex-circus bird here. Come on, pal. I'm going to have to handle you gently. After all, in a way, you're sort of a receptacle for evidence. And like that, you're pretty valuable.

0: after Parker and the valuable Mr. Zucco take their departure, you and the darling Dr. Patricia Holmes finally settle down to some quiet conversation and peaceful tete-a-tete.
1: Oh, you Peter Chambers, you.
0: Oh, doctor.
2: And there you've had Crime and Peter Chambers. Dane Clark was starred as Peter Chambers. Crime and Peter Chambers, transcribed, was created and written by Henry Kane. Others in the cast were Bill Zuckert, heard as Lieutenant Parker, Joe Boland as Reiner, and Nancy Wilder as Patricia. It was directed by Fred Way. This is Fred Collins inviting you to tune in next week, same time, same station, for Dane Clark in Crime and Peter Chambers.

0: Ladies and gentlemen, the story you are about to hear is true. The names have been changed to protect the innocent.
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2: Dragnet, the documented drama of an actual crime. For the next 30 minutes, in cooperation with the Los Angeles Police Department, you will travel step by step on the side of the law through an actual case transcribed from official police files. From beginning to end, from crime to punishment, Dragnet is the story of your police force in action.
3: It was Tuesday, April 7th. It was cold in Los Angeles. We were working the day watch out of Traffic Bureau, hit-and-run felony detail. My partner's Frank Smith. The boss is Captain Calfee. My name's Friday. We're on our way out from the office, and it was 8:40 a.m. when we got to 1784 Byram Street. Front door.
4: Better try it again, huh?
5: Yeah.
4: Wait a minute. Sounded like somebody coming.
6: Yeah? Something you want?
3: Miss Hunter?
6: That's right. What do you want?
3: Police officers. We'd like to talk to you.
6: Oh, about the thing last night, huh?
3: Yes, ma'am, that's right.
6: Well, come on in. I can't stand around for long. I'm going to be late for work as it is. Come on.
3: Thank you. This is my partner, Frank Smith. My name's Friday.
4: How do you do?
6: Hi. Sit down there. I got to get ready to leave. There's some coffee there in the carafe if you want some.
3: No, thank you.
4: No, ma'am, thank you.
6: Would you mind pouring me a cup? You'll find everything right there on the table. Two sugars.
3: All right.
6: What do you want to know about last night? I told the officers who were there all I know.
3: Yes, ma'am, we know. We read their report. We'd like to go over it with you if it's all right.
6: It seems like a waste of time to me. Spend a little more of it trying to catch the kid that hit the girl. It'd be better all the way around.
3: Yes, ma'am, there's your coffee.
6: Oh, thank you. Ooh, still warm. Either one of you got a cigarette?
3: Yes, ma'am, here you are.
4: Here's a light.
6: Thanks. What do you want to go over?
3: Well, according to what you said to the officers last night, you saw the accident, is that right?
6: I saw it, yeah. But I don't think it was an accident. If you ask me, I think the kid deliberately hit the girl, deliberately.
4: Now, why do you say that?
6: Well, just the way it looked, that's all. Kind of feeling. Way came barreling around the corner. He must have seen her. She was right under the light, didn't even make an attempt to stop, none at all.
3: Mm-hmm.
6: I saw the girl step off the curb. Right under the light, he had to see her, had to. Anyway, she stepped off the curb and started to cross the street. Harry and me saw her. She started to cross, and then all of a sudden, this kid in the hot rod was coming right at her. Was there anything she could do?
4: Yes, ma'am.
6: She kind of looked up at the car and then, well, like she was going to run. But she didn't have time. The car hit her and knocked her down.
3: Did you get a good look at the car?
6: You mean the one that hit her?
3: Yes, ma'am.
6: You bet I did. Passed right under the light. Got a real good look at it.
4: Mm-hmm. I wonder if you'd describe it for us.
6: I told the cops all about it last night. Seems like that'd be enough. Why do I have to go through it again?
4: Well, it might be something you didn't think of last night, Miss Hunter. Something you might have forgotten.
6: Isn't likely, but if you gotta have it, I guess that's the way it's gotta be. Hope we can get it over with fast enough. I gotta get down to the corner so I won't miss my bus.
3: Well, if it'd help, we can drive you to work. You can give us the information on the way.
6: Well, that'll be fine. Wait a minute, I'll get my coat.
3: Uh-huh.
6: How'd it look when you came in?
3: Ma'am?
6: Did it look like it was gonna rain?
3: No, it's pretty cold, though.
6: Paper said it might rain today. Well, better take an umbrella.
3: What kind of a car was it, Miss Hunter?
6: A hot rod, you know the kind, real low, two exhaust pipes, kind of beat up.
4: What kind of a car was it, the brand name?
6: Well, I guess it was a Ford, looked like one.
4: Mm-hmm.
6: Hard to tell, it was kind of banged up, you know. I don't know why the police allow cars like that on the streets anyway. It couldn't be very safe.
4: Can you tell us what year the car was?
6: Well, I'm not real good at that, but I'd say maybe a 1940. Might have been 1941.
4: It was a pre-war car, though. Are
6: oh,
4: you
6: yeah,
4: sure
6: I'm
4: of that?
6: Sure of that. Mm-hmm.
4: Would you like to get in, ma'am?
6: Okay, thanks.
4: Where can we drop you, ma'am?
6: Near First and Broadway will be fine, just on the corner there.
4: Okay. Miss Hunter, was there anything about the car that'd make it easier to identify?
6: Not especially. Black Ford, all beat up. I'm sure I'd know it if I saw it again, any place.
4: Did you get a good look at the driver of the car?
6: No, not too good. All I could see was that he was a kid, you know, maybe 19, 20 years old.
4: Uh-huh.
6: You're like to see you get that kid. Is the girl all right? She looked pretty bad last night.
4: Well, she's still in a critical condition. Doctors aren't sure yet whether she'll be all right.
6: Sure hope she is. Have you talked to her?
4: No, we haven't. Not yet.
6: It's a terrible thing. Kids like that running around in hot rods, barreling around the city. Person's not safe on the streets anymore.
4: Well, just because a car's got twin tailpipes, Miss Hunter, doesn't have to be a hot rod.
6: Well, this one was. Even had the little sort of license plate hanging down from the back bumper.
4: You mean a state license plate?
6: No, one of those with a club name on it. You know the kind.
4: There's not a notation of that on the report that we remember.
6: I guess I forgot all the excitement and all. I must have forgot.
4: Well, did you see the name on that plate?
6: Yeah. Not real good, but I saw it.
4: Think you can remember it?
6: Not all of it. The last part was wheels, something wheels, two words.
4: You're pretty sure of that, are you?
6: Yeah, wheels. That's the word I saw. Didn't remember it last night. Guess it didn't seem important then. Must be a lot of cars that have those plates on them all over town.
4: Yes, we know.
6: Don't seem like it's going to help much. A lot of cars with those plates on them, lots of them.
4: Yes, ma'am.
6: Even if you do find the kid with one of them, how are you going to know if he's the right one?
4: Well, it's not going to be too hard.
6: Huh?
4: His car will tell us. According to the report, an automobile driven by one male occupant had struck a woman while she crossed the intersection of Olympic Boulevard and Connecticut Street the night before. When the ambulance arrived at the scene, the victim, who was identified as Mrs. Helen Chapman, was unconscious and was removed to Georgia Street Receiving Hospital for emergency treatment. Members of the crime lab had arrived at the scene and gathered what physical evidence they could find. All citizens in the vicinity were interrogated and their statements were taken. Photographs of the coroner were made and held for evidence. Because of the hit-and-run aspect of the case, Frank and I had been assigned to investigate it. At 1:14 p.m., we drove over to Georgia Street Receiving Hospital to talk to the attending physician, Dr. Sebastian. He said the patient's condition was so critical that she couldn't be moved to her own hospital. He told us that the victim hadn't recovered consciousness to the point where she could be questioned. He went on to tell us that she'd been administered serum albumin to counteract shock. He listed her injuries for us. Compound fractures of the femur, rib fractures, and associated internal injuries, including a punctured lung and brain concussion. It was not expected that she'd live. Frank and I left the doctor and walked down the hall. In the waiting room, we met a tall, thin man who looked as if he hadn't slept in several days. On the floor in front of him was a small pile of half-smoked cigarettes. He identified himself as the victim's husband, Carl Chapman.
5: I don't know. I came home from work. They told me about it. I didn't even know.
4: Didn't they try to call you at work?
5: No, I guess they called the house. There wasn't anybody home. I just walked up to the door, and there was a note telling me to call her. Didn't even know about Helen.
4: I see. You like a cigarette, Chapman?
5: Thanks. You talked to the doctor?
4: Yes, sir. We just did.
5: Is there anything new? She can be all right?
4: Well, I don't know yet. You can ask the doctor yourself.
5: Why don't anybody tell me anything? All the time I ask how my wife is, they tell me to ask the doctor. Why won't they tell me?
4: I don't know, sir.
5: Can't even find out if she needs anything. He won't let me see her. Anybody will tell me what's really happening in there. It's been over 10 hours. Nobody will tell me what's going on.
4: Well, best thing is try to sit down and take it easy, Mr. Chapman.
5: Oh, that's great to say. Just sit down. Easy to say. It's not your wife who's in there. It isn't someone you love. Why are you here anyway? Why aren't you out trying to get the rotten little punk that did it? Why don't you look for him?
4: We'll get to him, sir.
5: When? After Helen's dead? Is that going to be when you start looking?
4: We're looking for him now. We came over in the hopes that we could talk to your wife. We thought she might be able to give us some information.
5: What in God's name do you want from her? The name and address of the kid who ran it down? Does she have to get out of bed and go find him for you? It's your job, yours. All this talk about the police department being so good, but what are you doing? You're standing around here with your toe in the dirt waiting for my wife to come to enough to point the kid out.
4: All right, sir. Now, take it easy.
5: Take it easy, nothing. You listen to me, both of you. You listen. If she dies, if that kid killed her, I'll find him. I don't know how, but I will. I'm going to do the same thing to him with my hands that he did with his car. I'll find him, I swear I'll find him, and I'm going to kill him. With my hands, I'm going to kill him.
7: Mr. Chapman?
5: Yeah.
7: May I see you for a moment?
5: Yeah. Would you excuse us for a minute, Sergeant?
3: Sure, Doctor. We'll wait out in the hall. It's a rough one, isn't it?
4: Yeah. Wonder what's going on in there.
3: I don't know. Better call the skipper. Tell him about that plate on the car. Get a broadcast out on it. Check the phone book for the address of the National Hot Rod Association. Better talk with them, huh? They might have something for us on the club.
4: Right.
5: You better start, cop. You better find it fast, because I'm looking, too.
7: You ought to go home and get some sleep, Mr. Chapman. You're all worn out.
5: I'm not going to get any sleep until I catch that kid. Until I catch that kid.
3: How is the girl?
7: She's dead. Both of them are.
3: Both of them?
7: Yeah. She's going to have a baby in a couple of months.
3: p.m. Frank and I drove out to the offices of the National Hot Rod Association on Hollywood Boulevard. We met with Bud Coons and Wally Parks. They checked their records for clubs with the last name Wheels. There were three in their files. Two were in the eastern part of the United States, and one was listed as having headquarters in Alhambra, California. We obtained the name and address of the president of the club, and we drove out to see him. We found him in the garage behind the house working on a 1941 Ford. We introduced ourselves, and he asked us to sit down.
8: What do you want to see me about?
3: We understand that you're the president of the Square Wheels, is that right?
8: Yeah, that's right. Why?
3: How many members do you have in the club?
8: 18. 18 actives. There's a couple of guys in the service. What's this all about, anyway? How come the questions?
9: All your members have the metal plates with a club name on their car?
8: Yeah. Get them when they pay the initiation fee. Why?
3: Anybody else have them?
8: Not legally.
3: What do you mean?
8: Well, a couple of them out have been stolen from members.
9: Any of the fellas in the club drive a black pre-war Ford?
8: Yeah, I guess we got about five of them. I got one myself, as a matter of fact. Listen, why can't you tell me what this is all about? Figure if I knew what you wanted, I could help you out.
3: Well, a woman was run down by a hot rod last night. One of the witnesses saw a plate on the car that might have been from your club.
8: No kidding.
3: That's the way we get it.
8: What did it look like?
3: Well, they say it had twin pipes, pretty well beat up, white sidewall tires.
8: It's not one of ours, then.
9: You sound pretty sure. What about the plate?
8: Well, I told you, we've had a couple of them stolen. Must have been one of them.
3: Well, how come you're so sure it wasn't one of your members?
8: Oh, I know the cars in the club. There isn't a yo-yo in the bunch.
3: What's a yo-yo?
8: Well, yeah, you know, a shot rod, junk heap.
3: Oh, I see.
8: I don't know. It seems like every time there's any trouble with a car over 5 years old, it's a hot rod. Sure not fair.
3: That's so?
8: Yeah. Hey, come here, I'll show you. Now, take a look at that. I've been working on it for 3 years. Got over $1,200 in it. Take a look at it.
9: It's a lot of motor.
3: Yeah, it's a good car, but what's it prove?
8: The car that ran that woman down wasn't a hot rod.
3: Well, how do you figure that?
8: You said it was a wreck, didn't you?
3: That's right.
8: We haven't got a wreck that's allowed on the streets in this club. I don't know a legal club that has a yo-yo in it. We got a safety check every month. Any car that isn't safe has to be fixed or the guy's out. A lot of clubs operate that way.
3: Yeah, we know.
8: Our kids build rods for two reasons. Because they want the cars to run better, be more efficient, or else they want something a little different than you can buy in a showroom.
3: Yeah, well, all this sounds good, but a woman was killed last night by a kid driving a hopped-up car of some kind.
8: Maybe it had twin pipes, a loud muffler, but I'll give you odds from here to Bonneville that it wasn't a hot rod. I know how you guys feel. We're always getting it. Every kid behind the wheel in a second-hand car is a potential killer. The way the papers picture us, we just roam around looking for somebody to run over. That's not true. You check the records. I think you'll find that the ratio between tickets given out to members of hot rod clubs, members of the NHRA, and any other group of drivers will make the hot rodders look pretty good. There hasn't been a ticket in our club in the last year and a half. The one before that was for overtime parking. Oh, I'm sorry, fellas. That car last night wasn't one of our guys, and you can bet he wasn't a hot rodder either.
3: You got any way of knowing who could have gotten the plaque?
8: Well, not right off, but we'll find him.
3: How?
8: There's only so many streets in Los Angeles. We'll find him. Guys like that make things rough on the clean drivers in this town. We'll find him for you.
3: Well, we'll appreciate any help you can give us on this, but it's police business. If you find him, give us a call right away.
8: Don't worry, we will. How do I get in touch with you?
3: I'll leave you one of our cards. Anytime. You call us.
8: All right. I'll get on the phone and get the fellas rounded up.
3: If you turn anything, call us right away. Don't try to take care of it yourselves.
8: Only one thing we're interested in.
3: Yeah, what's that?
8: Proving to you it wasn't one of us. That's what's important. Showing you we're on your side.
3: Well, that shouldn't be too hard.
8: Huh?
3: There's a lot of room. We got the names and addresses of the members of the Square Wheel Club, and we talked to them. We checked their cars, and each of them volunteered to assist us in attempting to locate the hit-and-run vehicle. 6:40 p.m., Frank and I got back to the office. During the afternoon, the broadcast on the car had gone over the state wire, and every police officer in the state of California was looking for the hit-and-run car. When we checked with communications, there had been no replies to our broadcast. 7:15 p.m. We put in a call to Georgia Street Receiving Hospital, and we talked again to Dr. Sebastian. He told us that the victim's husband, Carl Chapman, had been placed under the care of his family doctor and had been given sedatives to make him sleep. While I checked with Lieutenant Wolfram on the developments, Frank went over to the crime lab and talked with Lieutenant Lee Jones. 8:47 p.m. We met back in the squad room.
9: Any word yet?
3: Nope. Got a call from Al Gibbs.
9: Hot Rod Club?
3: Yeah. He says all the clubs in the area are looking for the car. They divided the city up in sections. Members are checking all the streets.
9: No luck, though, huh?
3: No, nothing. Well, they turned a couple of cars, but they don't check out. How'd you do?
9: Pretty good. Got the report here.
3: Uh-huh. Had a couple sandwiches sent in. Got your Swiss on rye.
9: Good.
3: It's in the bag there.
9: Where's coffee?
3: Right there, carton.
9: Oh. The lab sure did a good job on this stuff. Here.
3: Mm-hmm.
9: Here's the scene. Victim was found 10 feet 4 inches from the northeast corner, 4 feet 8 inches from the north pedestrian crosswalk.
3: And put it about here, wouldn't it?
9: Yeah. They found particles of broken glass. Checked on them at the lighthouse. Lenses from 1940 Ford. Here's a picture of them.
3: Yeah.
9: In the gutter of the southwest corner, they found this.
3: There's a bumper guard.
9: Yeah. I looked at it. It's new.
3: Any brand name?
9: Yeah, but it's not going to help much. Distributed all over the country.
3: Well, how about skid marks? Any sign of them?
9: No, not that they could find. Either the kid didn't have time to use them or else he didn't want to. They came up with this, though.
3: Yeah, what's that?
9: Well, some marks from a tire. Lee says he thinks they were made when the kid dug out to get away, spun the back wheels.
3: Sure indicate that he didn't mean to stop at any time, huh?
9: Well, that's the way Lee's got it figured.
3: Well, it isn't much to go on, is it?
9: Life come easier.
3: Yeah. Well, let's go out and check the neighborhood again. We might still be able to turn up a decent description. We start checking the garages in the morning. Try to turn a car with a broken headlight and a missing bumper guard.
9: Okay, better call communications, get out a supplemental on the tires. Huh?
3: Yeah, I'll take care of it. I got it. Hit and run felony Friday. Yeah, that's right. Hmm? Anybody there? No. No, keep it under surveillance. We'll be right out. Yeah. Don't burn it. Right. Bye.
9: What do you got?
3: Well, it's beginning to go our way, maybe.
9: Huh?
3: They found the car.
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0: Chesterfield's for me. You hear it everywhere. Tonight, we hear from America's number one band leader, Ray Anthony, who, with his attractive wife, Dee, plays college dates from coast to coast.
10: In cigarettes, the young crowd really goes for Chesterfields. I've noticed that wherever we've played. And I guess it's one of the reasons Chesterfield is America's most popular two-way cigarette. Of course, Dee and I are Chesterfield smokers, too. We know they're best for us.
0: Chesterfield's for me. You hear it everywhere. The Chesterfield you smoke today is the best cigarette ever made. For the taste you want, the mildness you want, join the thousands now changing to Chesterfield.
3: During a routine patrol of the streets in East Los Angeles, a radio unit had come across a car parked at the curb on Vancouver Avenue. They'd stopped to investigate and found that it matched the description that we'd sent out. On the phone, I'd instructed the officer not to search the car, but merely to keep it under surveillance and check and hold anyone who approached it. Frank and I notified the crime lab of the find, and then we left the office and drove out to the location. We talked to the officers in the police car, and they told us that they hadn't seen anyone near the vehicle. We checked the registration and found that the registered owner was a Jack Moore. The white slip gave us an address in Hollywood. While the crime lab went over the car, we drove out to Moore's address to talk to him. He lived in a large house built in the mid-20s as a private residence. It had been converted into a boarding house. Frank covered the rear entrance. I rang the front doorbell.
11: Yeah? What do you want waking me up this time of night?
3: Police officers. You have a tenant here named Jack Moore?
11: What about him?
3: We'd like to talk to him.
11: Too late, Mac. He ain't here.
3: Where is he?
11: I don't know. He moved out this afternoon. He didn't say where he was going.
3: A thorough search was made of the suspect's room. The manager told us that Moore had come home that morning, packed his belongings, and left the house. We called the crime lab, and Lieutenant Lee Jones told us that they'd established that Moore's car was the one that had run down the Chapman girl. We talked to the other people in the rooming house. None of them could tell us where Moore might have gone. We put in a call to auto records, but the car was not listed as being stolen. Frank called his name into R&I, but we found that he had no felony record. From the occupants of the rooming house, we found that the suspect had no relatives in this state and no close friends that they could recall. Leighton Prince came out and went over the room, and in going over it, we found a wastebasket Moore had used to dispose of articles that he didn't want. In the basket, we found several match folders from a bar out on West 7th Street. We put in a call to the bar, but we found that it was closed. From the manager of the rooming house, we got a good description of the suspect, along with the information that he received no mail and that he was apparently unemployed. A stakeout was set up on the house, and at 3:36 a.m., Frank and I checked out of the office and went home for the night. The next day, Wednesday, April 8th, we contacted DMV and asked that they give us all information on the car. 9:15 a.m., we drove over to the bar on West 7th Street.
12: Not open yet. Don't open till 10.
3: Police officers, like some information.
12: License is back there on the wall in plain sight. There's nothing going on here.
3: You have a customer in here named Jack Moore?
12: We just opened the doors. We got no say about who comes in. As long as they don't cause trouble, we don't either.
9: This guy's about 20 or 21, 5'8", 5'10", 165 pounds, blonde. Name's Moore, Jack Moore.
12: What's he done?
3: We want to talk to him.
12: About what?
3: Police business. Have you seen him?
12: Nothing that's going to get the bar in trouble?
3: Well, that's a simple question, mister. Have you seen him?
12: Maybe, yeah. You tell me what it's all about, and I might be able to help you out.
3: You're running out of time. Have you seen Jack Moore?
12: Yep.
9: When?
12: Last night.
3: Here?
12: Yeah, he was in. Got liquored up. I tossed him out when we closed.
9: Where is he now?
12: You better ask him.
3: I'm going to tell you once more. If you know where he is, you're going to save yourself a lot of time by cooperating with us.
12: I run a clean place here. I don't want any trouble with the cops. My license is on the wall. I got no choice of the customers who come in here. I don't want to get mixed up in anything.
3: We're not calling it that way.
12: That's the way it is. This is a clean place.
3: That's not what the book says. You've been tabbed a couple of times for serving minors. You run B-girls. You haven't served straight liquor in here for a couple of years. Now, if we have to get the information from you downtown, that's the way it's going to be. Get your coat.
12: Oh, now, look, fellas. I was just trying to take care of myself.
3: You did. Get your coat.
12: Isn't there some way we can work this thing out? I don't want any trouble.
3: Where's Jack Moore?
12: I try to run a clean place. A couple of times I've been...
3: We've been over all that before. Now, where is he?
12: I got him up at my place.
9: You there now?
12: I guess so. He got pretty loaded last night. Told me he didn't have any place to pad down. I took him home.
3: What's the address?
12: 1862 and a half Woodworth Court, room 14.
3: All right, let's go.
9: Yeah, and don't try to call him.
12: I got no phone in the room. If he's done anything, I had no part in it. Just trying to help a friend out, that's all. Just help a friend out.
3: Yeah, sure.
12: You tell him that, how he got me in trouble, all because I tried to help him out. You just tell him.
3: Yeah, we will.
12: And tell him not to come around here anymore. Tell him to keep out. Tell him that, will you, for me? Tell him not to come back?
3: Don't you worry about it.
12: Hmm?
3: He won't be back. We called the office, and another team of detectives came out to the bar to keep the bartender under surveillance in the event that he might try to contact the suspect. It took 5.5 minutes to drive to the Woodward Street address. It was a large building located at the end of a blind street. Room 14 was on the third floor in the front of the building. Frank and I approached the room, and we listened. There was no sound from inside.
9: You want to try the door?
3: Yeah. It's unlocked.
9: Yeah.
3: There he is on the bed.
9: Yeah. Looks like the right guy.
3: Well, let's wake him up. Come on. Come on, Moore. Wake up. Come on.
13: Let me alone, Charlie.
3: Come on, get up, Moore. Get up.
13: Boy, let me alone. I told you, Charlie. Let me. Who are you guys? What are you doing here?
3: Police officers, you're under arrest.
13: Now, wait a minute.
3: All right. Let me go. Come on, stand still.
13: All right. All right, I quit. I quit.
3: You want to shake him, Frank?
13: Yeah.
9: Yeah, he's clean.
13: Where you taking me? I ain't done nothing. You got no reason to push me around like this.
3: All right, let's go.
13: Where? Where are you going to take me?
3: Downtown.
13: For what?
3: Manslaughter.
13: I didn't do it. I didn't. You got the wrong guy. You got the wrong one. I didn't do it.
3: All right, come on. Let's move.
13: But you got the wrong one. I didn't do it. I didn't know what you wanted. That's why I run. I didn't know what you wanted.
3: Well, you do now, so let's go. The suspect was taken to the squad room where he was questioned. He refused to admit any part in the crime. He was confronted with the physical evidence and with the ownership of the hit-run vehicle. The witness to the crime came to the office and said that Jack Moore was the man that she'd seen at the wheel of the car when Helen Chapman had been run down. Throughout the interrogation, the suspect refused to say anything. At 1:47 p.m., the door to the squad room opened and Carl Chapman came in.
14: Where is he? I know he's here. I want to see him.
3: All right, take it easy, Chapman.
14: I heard you caught him. I want to see him. I want to tell him. Is that the kid? Are you the one? You the one who killed Helen? Well, answer me.
3: All right, take it easy, Chapman.
14: Is he the one?
3: The evidence points that way, yeah.
14: Please. I want you to do something for me.
3: What's that?
14: Go away. Out of here, please.
3: We can't do that, Chapman. He's in custody.
14: Please, please leave me alone with him.
9: Come on, Chapman. You better wait outside.
14: Now, just a minute. Listen to me, kid. when they put you in that cell, you get down on your knees and thank God that they found you before I did. You understand? You thank him, and every day you live, you thank him. You do that because I would have killed you.
4: Take it easy, chap.
14: My wife's dead because of him. You hear that? You killed her. They got laws to save people like you, but none for her. None for her and the baby. They didn't have any laws. None for them.
4: All right, Chapman. Come on, take it easy. Frank, come on, sir. Yeah.
13: Pretty upset, ain't he?
4: I want you to remember something, kid. In the years I've been in this department, I've seen some bad ones, real bad. Teenage kids that didn't know any better, scraped up off the pavement, sent home to their parents. Drunks who were too loaded to know what went on. There's been a lot of them go through here, but you finished way ahead of the field, boy.
13: You talk good. I bet you're on a lecture team around here.
4: I'm getting fed up with you kids roaming the streets in death traps. Now, I don't care about you. You want to wrap yourself around a post, you go ahead. We'll try and stop you, but don't you take somebody else with you. Every year, the number gets bigger, more people killed. It isn't the honest drivers that do it. It's people like you who don't care for anybody else. Now, we've tried about everything in the books to make you understand. Doesn't look like any of them did any good, does it?
13: I'm a bad one, ain't I?
4: You killed a human being, boy. A woman who didn't even know you. She never saw you until it was too late. You threw a ton and a half of metal at a 120-pound woman, and then you ran away and left her in the gutter to die. You wrecked the family. You tore it right down the middle and rolled over it. You ruined the lives of all the people around that woman. You gave a group of decent kids a bad time because you stole their name. Now, you get on your feet, young fella, and you keep that smart mouth of yours closed. Do you understand?
13: Can I ask you something?
4: What's that?
13: Hit and run. How much will I get?
4: I don't know, but it won't be enough.
2: The story you have just heard is true. The names were changed to protect the innocent. On October 14th, trial was held in Department 97, Superior Court of the State of California, in and for the County of Los Angeles. In a moment, the results of that trial. Now, here is our star, Jack Webb.
4: Thank you, George Fenneman. 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
2: Jack Carlisle Moore was tried and found guilty of manslaughter, one count, and received sentence as prescribed by law. Manslaughter is punishable by imprisonment in the state penitentiary for a period not to exceed 10 years. You have just heard Dragnet, a series of authentic cases from official files. Technical advice comes from the Office of Chief of Police W.H. Parker, Los Angeles Police Department. Technical advisors, Captain Jack Donahoe, Sergeant Marty Wynn, Sergeant Vance Brasher. Heard tonight were Ben Alexander, Joyce McCluskey, Harry Bartell, Vic Perrin. 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Hal Gibney speaking. 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Chesterfield has brought you Dragnet, transcribed from Los Angeles.
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31: Get this and get it straight. Crime is a sucker's road, and those who travel it wind up in the gutter, the prison of the grave. There's no other end, but they never learn.
32: From the pen of Raymond Chandler, outstanding author of crime fiction, comes his most famous character in The Adventures of Philip Marlowe. Now, with Gerald Moore starred as Philip Marlowe, we bring you tonight's exciting story, The Collector's Item,

0: turn the corner, cabbie. Don't lose them.
1: Don't worry, mister. There they are up ahead of that new Nash.
0: Uh-huh.
1: And a white Panama hat shows up through the back window of that cab like a signboard. Besides, I've been doing okay so far, ain't I? We stayed in his tail for 20 minutes now.
0: Yeah, but I've been tagging the guy under that hat for 6 hours.
1: 6 hours?
0: For a movie, a Turkish bath, 3 bars, a restaurant, and 2 museums. Close the gap a little, huh?
1: Whatever you say, mister. But the liable to spot us. How much longer you going to keep this up?
0: What difference does it make as long as your flag's down?
1: Big difference. My old lady be awful sore if I don't get home tonight. And this follow leader routine looks like an endurance contest.
0: Take it easy, cabbie. At 10 o'clock tonight, a certain big deal will be closed, and then we can both forget about that guy up there and go home.
1: Big deal? What kind of big deal? I ain't nosy. I just don't want no trouble.
0: You'll get no trouble.
1: It's approximately legal, ain't it?
0: Legal as Confederate money.
1: Nah, just a minute. I got a living thing. I'm serious.
0: So am I. Serious is a rare coin dealer.
1: Oh, a numismatist.
0: Yeah, that's right.
1: Well, what do you know? I collect Indian pennies myself.
0: Small world.
1: And a guy up there in the hat's trying to louse up a sale, huh? That it?
0: Roughly, yeah. Keeping an eye on him till the deal goes through at 10. He's a screwball from the deep suit.
1: Hey, the light's changing. He's going to be caught. You want I should slow down?
0: No. Pull up behind him. It's okay.
1: Right. Hey, mister, look. You see that?
0: Yeah. Panama hat, it's gone.
1: Yeah, when a driver hit his brakes, it disappeared.
0: Pull up beside him, quick.
1: Can you see?
0: Yeah, the seat's empty. Ooh, what a pair of chumps. They've been chasing nothing but a hat propped up in the back of that seat.
1: No kidding. Gee, it sure looked natural, didn't it, mister?
0: Nuts. Let me out. Now, look, you get to the other driver. Find out where he dropped his passenger off and anything else you can.
1: Yeah.
0: Here. Here's $30 for your trouble.
1: Wow. For that kind of dough, my wife can go ahead and get sore. Hey, call me at the office, mister. Just ask for Joe Joplin. Keep your shirt.

0: Come on, Rayardi. Be there. Be there. You'll go off like a Roman candle. Come on, be there.
1: Hello. Huh. Hello, Leon Rayardi speaking here.
0: Marlo, Rayardi, I got bad news for you.
1: Huh?
0: Our boy, Seth Appleboro, pulled a backwoods gag on me and I fell for it, flat on my face. He shook me. I don't know how long it happened, but...
1: But I do. Huh. I know exactly how long ago. Appleboro was here.
0: He was?
1: He was in my shop. He's a madman, that madman. Swore he would kill me, but he didn't.
0: What happened?
1: It was after the coin, of course. He got tough, but I got more tough. I'm not born the day before yesterday. I was forced to ruin a beautiful Renaissance vase on his stupid skull, but at least I got rid of him. So I say fooey on Seth Appleboro.
0: Oh.
1: I beat him up myself. Myself, you hear? And I throw him out. It's finished. So at 10, I shall sell the coin to Pierre Bowman as arranged, and that will be that.
0: Well, glad to hear it, Rayardi. Just send the check to...
1: Just a minute, Mr. Marlowe.
0: Huh?
1: Who's there? Who's back there? Who is it?
0: Rayardi. Hey, Rayardi, what's the matter?
1: No! No, wait! No, listen, don't!
0: Rayardi!
1: Marlo!
0: Rayardi! Rayardi! Rayardi! I ran out of the phone booth, hailed the first cab that came along, and headed for 113 Marion Avenue. Leon Riotti's shop was a narrow cell with tattered green shades drawn over dingy windows. The front door was locked, so I went around to the alley where I'd left my car earlier. The back door to Riotti's was half open. Riotti sat on the floor, his legs straddled out, his head slumped against the bottom drawer of his desk like a drunk too tired to look for the way home. Beside him on the floor was all that was left of the reason for it. A small open box lined with blue velvet and labeled Unique. Confederate States of America, half dollar. One of four struck at New Orleans Mint, 1861. Only piece of this series now in existence. Source, Colonel J.J. Appleboro Collection, 1880. But the box was empty. The 4 bits worth of Confederate money was gone. I picked the phone up in my handkerchief and called the cab company office. A few minutes later, I had Joe Joplin.
2: Yeah, I got that other drive okay, mister, but I couldn't pry much out of him. Even the hard way, I tried. He left that southern drawl off at the Wilshire Gardens, Villa 9. And he got orders to take the Panama hat on a $10 drive around town.
0: That's all?
2: That's all he knows. He thought it was some kind of joke.
0: Wilshire Gardens, number 9. Okay, Joe,
2: yeah.
0: Thanks. I called homicide, told Lieutenant Matthews where he could pick up the body, and before he could order me to stick around, promised to fill in the details later and hung up. After that, I got in my own car and drove to the Wilshire Gardens Hotel, Villa 9. But finally came to the door and eased it open a cautious 2 inches. Had a mop of renegade hair the color and shape of tumbleweed. A body as gaunt as a piece of barbed wire and 2 sick gray eyes that tried hard to hide under a pair of scrub brush eyebrows. Seth Appleboro wasn't glad to see me.
3: State your business, sir. What's more, I'm a busy man. I'm not well. So be brief.
0: Okay, we'll start off with murder.
3: Murder? Now, see here,
0: we'll
3: sir.
0: Follow that with a missing Confederate half a buck. Now, do I come in peaceful-like, or do I knock the door down?
3: Don't go riling me up, Yankee. Well, you won't get in at all. What's your name?
0: Philip Marlowe. My business at the moment is trying to square things with a client I let down very badly.
3: Client? Then you must be referring to that low-down, unscrupulous carpetbagger, Leon Riotti.
0: You're a little confused, aren't you? Riotti's from Italy.
3: From northern Italy, sir. And a crooked, unprincipled carpetbagger.
0: You said that.
3: The kind who strips the South of her treasures. Who pillages and loots and... What? A gun? Well, what's the meaning of that firearm in your hand, sir?
0: I haven't got time for another civil war.
3: Oh,
0: now
3: dear.
0: Get away from that door. I'm coming in.
3: You carpetbagger.
0: Now let's knock off the nonsense, Appleboro. Where's the half a buck?
3: Where indeed? My poor old fool of a grandpappy, the colonel, sold it. Sold it for practically face value, sir. Just to keep body and soul together on the plantation back in 1880. And what he was give for it wasn't worth dirt compared to what that fine old piece of Confederate money's really worth.
0: All right, all right. Where is it? Come on, hand it over.
3: Oh, I don't have it, sir.
0: Oh.
3: Not yet. But by ginger, I'm going to get it. And when I do, it's going home where it belongs, you hear? To the South.
0: Oh. You better go to the couch and take another pull on your mint julep, Buster. You look bad.
3: My head.
0: And then I want that coin. I'm not kidding.
3: That Riotti crowned me with an iron pot. Oh, but that won't stop me, sir. I'm not going to stand by and let that rare old half dollar be desecrated any farther. I'll prevent it being sold to any rich, dawdling oaf of a collector who has the audacity to live in Sherman Oaks, if it's the last thing I do. And you, sir, you won't stop me either.
4: Sit down, I told you. You crackpot.
3: Oh, my head.
0: I should have known. Win, lose, or draw, I'm turning you over to the police right now, Appleboro. Charges murder and larceny, and it's too bad, but you're a cinch to beat both raps on a goofball plea.
5: You, big boy, put down the phone, drop your gun.
0: Oh, rebel reinforcements.
5: Drop it, I said.
3: Oh, friend indeed. Providence is still smiling, sir.
5: Yeah, sure. She's hilarious, Mr. Appleboro. Right, big boy? Or don't you see the humor of the situation? Oh!
0: Stranger had a flat, saucer face. A sour grin in the left hand like a trip hammer. I'd done my best to roll with a punch, but I'd still caught enough of it to jar my brains loose. When I finally got up again, Villa 9 was empty. It took a while for that to soak in, along with another fact. I was up against a team. Appleboro and Saucerface. Also, it was now 9:30, which gave me just half an hour to get to Sherman Oaks for what had to be the next scheduled meeting. The Boneman Mansion on Clooney Drive, from giant iron gate out front through overgrown grounds and up to the entrance, looked a lot more like the prop room at the Metropolitan Opera than anybody's residence. When I lifted the brass ring in the brass lion's mouth and let it fall, I got another surprise. She had deep hazel eyes with long lashes, close-cropped copper-colored hair, and packed full green suede dress that put no strain on the imagination. Her bare shoulders made you think of toasted marshmallows.
6: Hello.
0: Hello. You wouldn't be Pierpont Bowman, huh?
6: And you must have had some reason for knocking, other than window shopping.
0: Yeah. My name's Marlowe. I used to work for Leon Rayardi before he was murdered tonight.
6: Murdered?
0: Mm-hmm.
6: Is this supposed to concern my Uncle Pierpont?
0: Yeah, I think it does. The fuss that's being kicked up about 4 bits worth of Confederate money, you'd think that it was a chest of Easterling sterling silver.
6: Only 4 bits,
0: huh? Uh-huh.
6: Yes. Yes, I'm afraid he is vitally interested. Come in, Marlowe. Wait here.
0: All right.
6: Uncle Pierpont, come here.
7: Huh? What? Well, what's the matter, Christine?
6: There's a man here to see you, a Mr. Marlowe. You'd better talk to him.
7: Oh? What's he want? Huh? Oh, you. What is it, Marlowe?
0: Well, it's about the half a dollar, the one you intend to buy from Leon Rayardi, Mr. Bowman.
7: Oh, yes. Well, what about it, man?
0: Rayardi was murdered tonight.
7: Hmm? Is that murdered, you say?
0: Mm-hmm.
7: Well, if that's true, he hasn't had time to hit the ground yet. What's your game, Sonny? You must have some kind of a game. What is it?
0: No games. I'm telling you, Rayardi was shot and the coin stolen.
7: Are you sure about that? Are you positive? No mistake?
6: Are you certain, Marlowe?
0: I couldn't be more certain if it was tattooed on my forehead. I heard it happen and saw his body over an hour ago.
6: What do you think of that, Uncle Pierpont? Marlowe looks at dead bodies, too.
7: I think it's poppycock. Yep. What do you think, Chris?
0: Wait a minute. Let me tell you what I think. It's more to the point. I came here because I'm also certain that the man who killed Rayardi is the man who took the coin. And that he'll show up here in the next few minutes posing as Rayardi and try to sell you that half a buck as planned. I want you two to help me get him.
6: You know, Marlowe, I think you're bombed.
0: Now, look, baby, I've had quite enough...
7: Hold on now. There's just one teensy thing wrong with your little scheme, Marlowe. You see, 10 minutes ago, Leon Rayardi, or someone who said he was Leon Rayardi, was here. I gave him $37,000 cash as agreed, and he gave me this. The only one of its kind in the world. The 1861 Confederate half dollar.
8: 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Now with our star, Gerald Moore, the second act of Philip Marlowe, and tonight's story, The Collector's Item.
0: When the wobbly screwball collector clinked the $37,000 50-cent piece on the tabletop in front of me, his eyes flashed on like a pair of unfrosted light bulbs. And something close to froth started to collect in the upturned corners of his mouth, a smile like the cat that had just eaten the canary, cage, birdseed, and all. There was little doubt about it. Septuagenarian Pierpont Bowman was what an eccentric would call eccentric. And he was very unconcerned with the murder of Leon Raiotti, and very fuzzy about what Raiotti's impersonator had looked and sounded like.
7: I'm afraid I can help little on that score, Mr. Marlowe. Only had eyes for the coin. And what a coin she is. Why, said
0: Mr. Bowman, you've got to remember something. Height, build, color of eyes, hair, voice. Voice. Was it a southern accent? Think, Mr. Bowman.
7: Southern accent?
0: Yeah.
7: Mm-hmm. No, Mr. Marlowe can't say if it was or not. My hearing isn't all it used to be, you know. But Christine here, now maybe she can... No. Christine wasn't in the room. Answered the door myself.
6: But I did see him come up the walk, Mr. Marlowe, from my room upstairs. He was tall, about your height. Oh, no, perhaps a mite shorter. And he wore a gray suit. No, darker than gray. Sort of light blue shade.
0: Oh, that's great, yeah. Thanks a lot. And before I start reaching for a butterfly net myself, I think I better get back to Seth Appleborough's place on Wilshire.
6: Why there? Surely if he's the gilly one, Mr. Marlowe, he won't wait to be apprehended.
0: Not on purpose, no. But when I last ran into him and his buddy with a saucer face, he was fighting an acute case of vertigo. Might have collapsed since. And besides, I don't know where else to go.
7: Oh, but sir, why must you go any place? The police will attend to that Mr. Appleborough.

0: Good night, and happy gathering coins in May.
1: Mr. Marlowe, wait, please. Please, Mr. Marlowe, let me see you out and explain something. Be just a minute, Uncle.
0: Now, what is it?
1: I'll pay you $500, Mr. Marlowe. Not Confederate dollars, either. To see that Uncle gets his money back and that the coin is returned to that Mr. Rayardi's estate.
0: What? You're against the deal? Why?
1: Because it's the 100th one in the past 2 years.
0: You hate to see the money you'll one day inherit go to a bunch of screwballs, huh?
1: Why, you foul-minded, no good... I've got news for you, Mr. Marlowe. It's not my inheritance I'm concerned with, it's my uncle. In spite of this mansion and all the junk in it, that $37,000 was every cent he had left.
0: Okay, kid. In that case, 2 points.
1: One?
0: I have the slap coming. Two, I'll do my best to back up everything to where I came in. Good night.
1: Good night. And Mr. Marlowe?
0: Yeah.
1: I didn't enjoy slapping you.
0: She said it like she meant it. 20 minutes later, I was back at the Wilshire Gardens where I found Villa 9 as dark and quiet as the bottom of a well. I had just about decided to quit playing long shots labeled I Hope He Passed Out on his front doorstep when, from a nearby clump of pepper trees, I caught a glimpse of a shadowed figure moving toward me, one slow step at a time. I knew that I was spotted and strictly sitting duck, so I tried the only possible out. General nonchalance, my back to the pepper trees long enough for the not-so-stealthy hunter to get within hunting distance. And a good evening to you, Brother Appleborough. Now, sir, get up and start talking. What? Well, saucer face. Thought I had your partner.
2: Hey, you got wrong, Hasty, and you're still doing it. Appleborough's my partner like you look good in tights. The name is Locke, Fred Locke, Treasury Department.
0: Treasury? You mean you're after Appleborough?
2: Uh-huh. I sapped you because in the gab I overheard, I figured you were nothing but a lone wolf shooting for the coin.
0: Oh.
2: Appleborough, friend, is big game. He's wanted on half a dozen counts. A lot more important than this Confederate half a buck.
0: Yeah, but he must have gotten away from you because
2: he did, he did. Jumped out of my car a couple of blocks from here. But how do you know about that? Who are you?
0: Oh, well, name's Marlowe. I'm a private detective, license included. Wait a minute. Here. I know that Appleborough got away because he's already been up to the Boneman place where he posed as my client, Leon Riotti, who... incidentally, he killed so he could sell the Confederate lucky piece up there for $37,000.
2: Quite a hunk of change.
0: Mm-hmm.
2: Well, sorry we crossed our wires, Marlowe, and thanks for the word.
0: Oh.
2: But don't worry, he won't get far. Us T-men will see to that. Keep in touch with the department if you find out anything, will you?
0: Sure. Oh, say, Locke.
3: Yeah? Listen.
0: Just a hunch.
2: Oh, like what?
0: Like you're a cockeyed liar! Like treasury men don't call themselves T-men! Any more than private detectives call themselves private eyes!
2: Right.
0: Now, Locke, let's try inside your jacket. Get rid of this non-treasury department, Luger. And two, check the wallet and see if at least Fred Locke is your real name.
2: All right, it's my name.
0: Yeah, surprise, it is. I'm out of imagination, T-man. Come on, get up and start working on a few other questions like where Seth Appleborough is at the moment. And exactly what that guy in is with blossoms. Well, do we keep this up all night?
2: No. I'll tell you everything.
0: Okay. Now, first the setup. Come on.
2: Yeah. There were two of us. Me and Adam. No! Not!
0: It had come from the street that was just beyond the pepper trees and slammed into Locke front and center, folded him up like it was built on hinges. By the time I was out of the impact area and had my .38 in hand, the only target I had was a pair of taillights blinking out of sight in a funnel of dust. Fred Locke was blood-smeared, dead, and made an ugly centerpiece for the little ring of startled faces that began to converge. I stepped back and became just another sightseer. When a small, bald man with a large white eyebrow and lots of worry stamped on his face began to do his lamenting out loud. He was the Wilshire Gardens hotel manager and didn't care much for public spectacles on the home grounds.
4: Oh, my goodness. 1 minute that Mr. Appleborough unconscious in his car, and the next this man is shot to death.
0: Hey, wait a minute. Appleborough's unconscious in his car? Where?
4: At the other end of the grounds. There's a nasty cut.

0: Miss Forrest, one of the guests just found him there. I was just about to call a doctor.
1: Never mind the doctor. Show me the way. Come on. Come on, Dixie boy. Breathe deep.
0: Oh, you again?
1: Yeah, me again. And you're up to your drawl in a couple of untidy murders. Now snap out of it.
0: Oh, my. It's no use. He doesn't even hear you.
1: Yes, so right. While it's this peaceful, I think I'll check on this drooping flower of the old South.
2: His wallet should do it.
3: Do what?
1: Prove whether or not he gave me a straight pitch. Yeah. What do you know? Huh? Membership card, Sons of the Confederacy, New Orleans chapter.
3: Here, let me see. Oh, that's his picture, all right.
1: Sure is. Well, when the police get here, they, Hey, look.
3: Yeah, what is it?
1: His wristwatch was smashed against the dashboard.
3: So it is. He must have held his hand up to protect his head when he fell forward.
1: Yeah, now look, friend, the name's Marlowe. When the law gets here, tell them they can find me at Sherman Oaks, the Pierpont Bowman residence.
0: Oh, now wait a minute. You can't leave me here with all this on my hands. The police are going to want to know what this is all about.
1: I'll try and have an answer for them. But first I got to ask a crazy collector a not-so-crazy question.
4: Mr. Marlowe, I was hoping you'd come back.
1: No flowers and candy, honey. This isn't a social call.
4: Then what brings you here?
1: Your uncle, is he still up?
4: Yes, but he asked not to be disturbed. Why?
1: I got a picture I want him to look at.
4: What kind of a picture?
1: A man. Possibly the man who sold him the coin tonight. Now, where is he?
4: In the gun room. Oh, but he'll scream bloody murder if we bother
1: him. That's the subject on hand.
4: You mean you found out who killed Leon Riardi?
1: No. I found out someone else has been killed. Come on, huh?
4: Over that coin? Who was it, Marlowe?
1: Guy named Locke. We'll get to the fine print later. Is this the room?
4: Yes, but
1: I'm just the man I want to see. Oh, Mr. Bowman, I hear you. Well, it's quite a blunderbuss. Look, point that somewhere else.
5: So it is. But don't let it worry you, Mr. Marlowe. This harquebus hasn't been fired in 300 years.
1: That's great. Let's not spoil its record tonight, shall we?
5: Here, have a look. Fine workmanship.
1: Later on. Right now, Mr. Bowman, I want you to have a look. This picture, it's Seth Appleborough. Is this the man who sold you the coin, the one you couldn't remember?
5: No, not the party. Now, on this gun, Mr. Marlowe...
1: Uncle, we've had another murder.
5: Huh? Oh, my, that's too bad. But what's all that got to do with me?
1: I'm not sure. But, Mr. Bowman, if Appleborough wasn't the one who sold you that hot half a buck, it must have been an item named Locke.
5: Huh?
1: The saucer-faced buddy-buddy I told you about before. The one who sapped me at Wiltshire Gardens.
5: Very interesting. Uh-huh. And perhaps tomorrow,
4: Uncle,
5: Mr. Marlowe,
4: please. Go on, Mr. Marlowe.
1: Well, there isn't much more. When I left here and I went back for Appleborough, I ran into Locke. We mixed it up and I was just about to get him to talk when he was shot out from under me.
4: What? Appleborough did it? He shot Locke?
1: No. He couldn't have.
5: Oh, why not?
1: Because Appleborough was out cold in his car at the time.
5: Then all you really know is that Appleborough didn't kill this Locke.
1: Oh, I know a little more. I also know now that there's a third interested party mixed in.
5: Who?
1: You, maybe.
5: Uncle? What? Me?
1: Sure. You could have killed Riardi via a hired flunky like Locke. Sold yourself the coin. After all, you're broke. It's been done before.
5: You're mad.
4: Oh, it's insane, Marlowe. The idea. To think that Uncle would hire the likes of Fred Locke. Why, it's...
1: Slips, Christine? You shouldn't have known Locke's front name was Fred, should you? I never mentioned it.
5: What? Christine, you mean that...
4: I mean that nobody moves.
5: Christine!
1: Oh, fine.
4: This is one gun in here that's no relic. It's been fired something less than 300 years ago.
1: Yeah, to be exact, less than an hour ago at the Wiltshire Gardens when you used it to keep Locke quiet, huh?
5: You, Christine, you're the third party Marlowe was talking about. You hired Fred Locke and Appleborough.
1: Had nothing to do with it, Mr. Bowman. It was your niece's partner, Fred Locke, who killed Riardi in his shop and stole the half a buck. After that, he followed me to Appleborough's place in Wiltshire Gardens. There he KO'd me and Appleborough both. Then came out here and sold you the coin.
5: Posing as Riardi.
4: Correct. You can both go to the head of the club.
1: Not yet. One question, teacher. Why did Locke go back to Appleborough's? Couldn't have been just luck that I found him there.
4: It wasn't. He was afraid Appleborough had seen him kill Riardi at the shop. He had to know for sure. Your turn, Uncle.
5: Why did you do it, Christine?
4: I was sentimental, Uncle. I wanted at least the last of your money as a keepsake. And now that I've got it, I want one thing more before I leave. That half dollar in your pocket. Hand it over. Come on.
5: The half dollar?
1: It's worthless to you, Christine. You can never sell it again. Every collector in the world will be on the lookout for it.
4: Don't you think I know that?
5: Then what do you want with it?
4: The pleasure of getting rid of it. I hate it. Like I hate every piece of junk you've squandered your fortune on. The fortune I'd have inherited someday. I'm going to throw it in the first deep river I come to. Hand it over.
1: No, you don't, Christine. Oh. Drop it. Drop it. Now, sit in that chair while you can. You may end up in another one.

0: The police arrived. They always do. And after a long hour of questions and answers, there were only two of us left. Pierpont Bowman, standing close to a window, tears crowding his eyes. The fingers of his right hand nervously toying with a Confederate coin. And me, thinking about Leon Raiotti and Fred Locke and Christine. It was the old man who finally broke it up.
1: A rotten thing!
0: I left after that. So I don't know if Appleboro got the coin or not. You might check if you're ever running through the New Orleans Museum.

0: The Adventures of Philip Marlowe, bringing you Raymond Chandler's most famous character, star Gerald Moore, are produced and directed by Richard Sanville and written for radio by Robert Mitchell and Gene Levitt. Featured in the cast were D.J. Thompson, Anthony Barrett, Shepard Menken, Tom Tully, and Jack Crucian. The special music is composed and conducted by Richard Arant. Be sure and be with us again next week when Philip Marlowe says...
1: This time an old man dead in a flophouse, a sot who carved wood, a fallen lady with an eye for gold lockets and a snake with big ears. All led me to a soft spot in a killer's hard heart.
0: Every Friday night, CBS brings you stories taken from the files of parole boards of the 48 states. With only the names changed, these stories give in detail the events of a criminal's life up to the time he is up for parole. 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Is this man ready to be set free? It's been hailed by press and public alike as an outstanding anti-crime show. And you can hear it now by staying tuned, because Up for Parole follows immediately on most of these same CBS stations. Roy Rowan speaking. 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

Good evening. This is Peter Lorre. People have many different ways of spending their spare time. Some collect stamps, others build model planes and ships, and there are a couple of people we know whose hobby is murder. No, they don't indulge themselves, but they track down the ones who do, as you hear tonight, in a mystery playhouse.

0: Tonight, the Mystery Playhouse calls back for a return engagement those two lovebirds of crime, those babes in the underworld, Mr. and Mrs. North. That is, we call back Pam North. Seems Jerry North is away someplace on business. Before he left, the master of the North Menage made his loving spouse promise faithfully to keep out of other people's murders, which, knowing Mrs. North, as we do, seems like a waste of good breath, doesn't it? However, she's making an effort along those lines as we drop in on her this evening. She has just settled herself purposefully with a good book. He's about to open it when the doorbell rings. She closes the book and hurries to the door.
1: Hello, Mrs. North.
2: Oh, Weasel, hello. Come in.
1: Oh, thanks. Where's Mr. North?
2: Oh, Jerry's out of town on business.
1: Oh, that's too bad. On account of... I would have liked to have seen him on account of you and him. He's always interested in what I do, on account of it was you two, which reformed me. And so I wanted to tell you what I'm doing on account I got me a new job.
2: Oh, that's wonderful, Weasel. What's the new job?
1: I am bouncer and general falderal at Furman Fox's Club.
2: But, Weasel, that's a gambling club.
1: Well, I hate to contradict you, Mrs. North, but I happen to know it ain't. I interrogated the boss thoroughly on that point before I took the job on account of I am an honest man now and I wouldn't stoop to selling my hands with anything which wasn't strictly legitimate.
2: Oh, I'm afraid you made a mistake this time, Weasel.
1: Oh, no, I didn't. I know what I'm talking about. Look, what is gambling?
2: Why, it's taking a chance on something.
1: That's right, taking a chance. Well, that don't never happen at the club. They don't never take no chances.
2: What do you mean?
1: The tables is all fixed. So, you see, it ain't gambling. It's a sure thing for the club.
2: Oh, but Weasel, that's terrible.
1: Gee, Mrs. North, it sure grieves me if I've strayed from the straight and narrow. On account I am strictly reformed, but I still don't see what is wrong about not gambling.
2: Plenty, the way Mr. Fox does it.
1: Well, if you say so, I guess it must be so.
2: Weasel.
1: Yeah.
2: It's wrong to cheat, and Mr. Fox cheats.
1: Ah, okay. So what must I do?
2: Well, I really don't think you ought to work for him.
1: Gee, I come here thinking you was going to congratulate me on my job, and instead you say I ought to quit it. Well, that's life. Being ever so humble, there's always a fly in the ointment.
2: I'm sorry, Weasel.
1: Oh, well, what is what is what is. I shall abdicate myself from Mr. Fox's premises forthwith.
2: Oh, that's wonderful.
1: I wonder how he's going to take it, though. Look, Mrs. North, would you maybe be so good as to tender in my resignation for me to Mr. Fox on account of maybe he'd take it better from you? I wouldn't know exactly what to say.
2: Well, of course, Weasel. I'd be glad to help you.
1: Ah, gee, thanks, Mrs. North.
2: Of course, I did promise Jerry I'd stay clear of people of questionable character while he was away. But I know he'd want me to help you. And anyway, Mr. Fox's character is something like the not gambling.
1: What do you mean?
2: Just that he's not a questionable character. Because as far as I'm concerned, there's no question about it. He's all bad.
3: Hello, Weasel.
1: Hello, Mr. Crane. Mr. Crane, may I present Mrs. North?
3: Oh, how do you do?
2: How do you do?
1: And Mr. Crane manages the club.
2: I see.
1: And Mr. Crane, is Mr. Fox here tonight on account of me or Mrs. North has some business to conclude with him?
3: He's upstairs in his office.
1: Oh, good. Come on, Mrs. North. Let us proceed thenceforth.
2: All right, Weasel. Uh-oh, wait a minute. Who is this coming toward us?
1: Oh, that's Mr. Lawson, one of the regular customers.
2: Does he always have a gun?
1: Huh?
4: All right. Stay where you are, all of you. Don't move or I'll shoot.
3: Why, what's the idea, Terry?
4: The idea is I'm going to put an end to this dirty racket you've been running.
3: What do you mean?
4: I mean I've lost over $5,000. 3 nights in a row now, and I don't like it.
3: Well, I can't help it if you've been having bad luck.
4: Luck? Don't hand me that. The tables are fixed. You know they are.
3: Shh, now, please, don't make a scene.
4: Don't make a scene, he says. My friend, you don't seem to understand.
1: I'm going to kill you.
3: No, Terry, wait.
1: You shouldn't do that, Mr. Lawson, on account of it ain't right for people to kill people, is it, Mrs. North?
2: No, it isn't.
4: You keep out of this.
1: But it ain't. Just suppose everybody went around killing everybody. Why, pretty soon there wouldn't be anybody left, and then where would you be?
3: Please, Terry, give me a break.
4: I'll give you a break, all right, like you gave me at the tables.
1: But if you're mad at the club, Mr. Lawson, you'd ought to rather shoot Mr. Fox instead of Mr. Crane on account of he owns the club. And on second thought, you hadn't ought to hit him either or kill him either on account of you hadn't ought to kill nobody.
4: I told you to keep out of this.
1: Now, wait a minute. I resent your tone of voice.
4: Look, if you want trouble, too, you'll get it.
1: Now, look, don't point that gun at me.
2: Look out, Weasel.
4: Send
1: that gun.
3: Good work, Weasel. You knocked him out.
1: Yeah, but he got me.
2: Oh, Weasel.
1: It's okay, Mrs. North. It's right that I should go like this. I've been a bad man. But you can remember, I died saving somebody else.
2: Mr. Crane, where's the telephone? We've got to get a doctor.
3: Okay,
1: it's too late. It's too late. But don't worry. I die happy.
2: Weasel, wait a minute. Look.
1: Huh?
2: That table. See, there with a hole in it? That's where the bullet went. You're all right. He missed you.
1: He missed? You mean... Well, how do you like that? And I was already hearing pretty music.
2: Oh.
1: Well, that just goes to show you can't always believe what you hear. Mr. Fox, this is Mrs. North.
4: Delighted. Sit down, both of you. What was the commotion downstairs, Weasel?
1: One of the customers got peeved with Mr. Crane on account of he dropped $5,000 3 days running.
4: $5,000?
1: Yeah. So we decided the tables was fixed, and so we decided Mr. Crane ought to be fixed, and so we decided to fix him.
2: With a gun.
4: What?
1: Yeah. Only I removed it from him forcefully, and we tied him up and left him in a coat room.
4: Indeed. So Crane owes his life to you, eh? Well, well. And I am indebted to you for preserving the manager of my club. Well, Weasel, it looks like you rate a bonus.
1: Oh, I don't want no bonus, Mr. Fox.
4: Huh? What? Why not?
1: Well, that's what I want to see about. You tell him, Mrs. North.
2: Mr. Fox, Weasel would like to resign, if you don't mind.
4: Looking for greener pastures, eh?
1: Huh? Greener pastures?
2: Oh, no, it's just that, suppose you decided to make a new start in life, Mr. Fox. Only after you did, you found out it wasn't. You'd want to, too, wouldn't you?
4: Yeah, want to what?
2: Resign. Except you wouldn't, of course.
4: Resign?
2: No, decide to make a new start. Only he did, so he does. I hope you don't mind.
4: I beg your pardon.
1: It's okay, Mr. Fox. I never can understand it neither, except, of course, I ain't very bright, but... Is it okay for me to quit?
4: Well, if you're not happy here...
1: Oh, it ain't that I'm not happy. It's just that, well, like she told you, whatever she did tell you, it's like that.
4: Oh. Well, I'll think it over.
1: Okay. And I sure hope you decide to let me quit. And I kind of... That's what I'm going to do. Well, here's the coat room. I'll go and see how Mr. Lawson is.
2: All right.
1: But where's Lulu, the hat check girl? I told her to stay here and watch Mr. Lawson and holler if he tried to get away.
2: There she is, Weasel.
1: Where?
2: On the floor.
1: No, that's Mr. Lawson. We left her. I know you're lying, that isn't. It's Lulu. She's sleeping.
2: She's been knocked out.
1: Yeah, I guess she has. Mr. Lawson must have come through and got loose and conked her.
2: It looks like it.
1: Come on. We got to warn Mr. Crane.
2: All right, Weasel. But how about Lulu?
1: Oh, I think she'll be okay. But Mr. Crane won't if Mr. Lawson gets to him first.
2: Doesn't seem to be in here at the tables.
1: No, that's funny. He don't seem to be no place. Wait a minute. There's his wife. Maybe she knows where he went. Come on. Oh, hello, Mrs. Crane.
5: Weasel, you're just the person I want to see. Where's my husband?
1: You took the words right out of my mouth.
5: What?
1: I was about to interrogate you on the same point.
5: Oh. Haven't you seen him?
1: A little while ago, but not since Mr. Lawson escaped.
5: Well, who's Mr. Lawson?
1: One of the customers which wants to shoot Mr. Crane.
5: Oh. Well, if you find Kenneth and he hasn't been shot, tell him I'm looking for him.
1: Okay.
2: You don't seem very concerned about your husband's life.
5: The only concern I have about anyone killing him is that it would keep me from having that pleasure myself.
1: Maybe he went upstairs to see Mr. Fox.
2: Well, let's go see Weasel. If you find him, tell him I'm waiting. What has she got against her husband?
1: Mitzi McGilroy.
2: Who's she?
1: A dame which Mr. Crane is infatuated with.
2: Oh, I see.
1: Mr. Crane is all the time plying upon Mitzi all kinds of expensive gifts, which Mrs. Crane thinks it ought to be by rights tendered at her.
2: Well, no wonder she doesn't...
1: What's the matter?
2: Look, Weasel, the bottom of the stairs.
1: Quiet.
2: Mr. Crane.
1: Looks like he's had an accident. Let's see. His neck seems to be broke. Something is broke, anyhow. On account of he's dead.
2: Oh, Weasel.
1: He must have fell down the steps.
2: Mm-hmm. Fell or was pushed.
1: Gee, Mrs. Crane will be sore on account of somebody spoiled the fun.
2: Unless she's the one who killed him.
1: Oh, she didn't do it.
2: What makes you so sure, Weasel?
1: On account of the way she talked. If she had just killed him, she wouldn't say she wanted to kill him on account of that would make her liable to be suspicious.
2: That's sound reasoning, Weasel. Unless that's just the way she wanted us to reason.
3: What's going on here? Crane. Is he dead, Weasel?
1: Oh, well, hello, Mr. Fox. Yes, he is very dead.
3: Well, what happened? Did Lawson get away?
2: Yes, Mr. Fox, but I'm not so sure he's the murderer.
3: Why not?
2: Well, he made quite a scene when he threatened Mr. Crane. Practically everyone in the club noticed it. And they'd know that if Mr. Crane was killed tonight, Mr. Lawson would be suspected.
3: I see. So you think?
2: Any enemy of Mr. Crane might have taken advantage of Mr. Lawson's threat.
3: Yes, quite possible. Or, for that matter, any enemy of Mr. Lawson. Weasel, get in the other room and see that nobody leaves the place.
1: Yes, Mr. Fox.
3: We'd better call the police. You know, Mrs. North, I don't like this.
2: Were you very fond of Mr. Crane?
3: Oh, that's not what I meant. But murder in the club, bad for business. Very bad for business. Well, the police should be here pretty soon.
2: Yes.
5: I suppose, Mrs. North, you feel it's your duty to tell the police about my little chat with you.
2: Well, naturally, Mrs. Crane.
5: Yes, of course. You're just the type.
2: What type?
5: Good deed for the day and all that.
2: Well, you did say you'd like to kill him.
5: Well, so did practically everyone who knew him.
3: Yes, he wasn't exactly what you'd call popular.
5: However, I wasn't the one to have the good fortune to do the job.
3: Do you think it was Lawson?
5: Possibly. But if I were trying to solve this case, and come to think of it, perhaps I'd better try to before Miss Girl Scout here has them pinning the rap on me.
2: Mrs. Crane,
5: I'd begin looking for the source of my dear departed husband's sudden affluence.
2: What do you mean?
5: Well, Mr. Fox isn't the most generous employer.
3: Why, I gave Crane a good salary.
5: Oh, yes, but not good enough to buy mink coats and diamond pendants and the like.
2: Do you mean that all of a sudden your husband started buying you expensive presents?
5: Oh, no, not me. That's what gripes me. He bought them for that dizzy little McGilroy dame.
2: Oh.
5: And it would be very interesting to find out just where the money came from.
3: Maybe he was blackmailing someone.
2: And the blackmailer killed him.
5: Perhaps. At any rate, it's a thought worth toying with. So you see, Mrs. North, the case isn't quite as simple as you might like to make it.
2: Gollies.
5: What is it?
2: I just thought of something. It is simple. It's very simple. I know who killed your husband, Mrs. Crane, and I can prove it.
5: Really?
2: Only there's one thing I need, and I think I know how to get it. I've got to go home now, but when the police get here, tell them that I'll be back as soon as I can. It won't be long.
5: But how, Mrs. North, can you be so sure you know who the murderer is?
2: Because, Mrs. Crane, you just told me.

0: All right, this is it, men. Now we can... oh, dear, I might have known. I might have known.
1: Oh, hello, Sergeant Mullins.
0: Mrs. North, as I live and breathe. Although I sometimes wonder if it's worth the trouble. What are you doing coming out of a building that a murder has just been reported in?
1: I was just...
0: Never mind that. What's more to the point? What were you doing in there?
1: Never mind that either.
0: By now I know that where there's a murder, there's a North. So I might just as well accept it and let it go at that.
1: Well, I can't stand here talking to you. Someone might see me.
0: What's wrong with that?
1: It'll spoil my plan.
0: Oh, you have a plan already.
1: Well, naturally.
0: Naturally.
1: So I'd better get going, sir.
0: All right, I'll take you. Where to?
1: Oh, but you have a job to do here.
0: I'll send the boys in, but I'll go along with you.
1: Oh, but Sergeant Mullins...
0: Mrs. North, when a Mullins makes up his mind, it's as good as made up. Okay, boys, go on in and get started on the routine. I'll be back as soon as I can. But first, me and Mrs. North are going for a ride. Get in, Mrs. North.
1: Well, all right.
0: That's the idea. Now, where are you going?
1: Home. Oh, wait a minute, Mullins. You're going the wrong way.
0: Am I now?
1: Yes, I want to go home.
0: So you said.
1: But this isn't the way.
0: I know. I'm taking you to headquarters.
1: Why?
0: Because, Mrs. North, I'm going to hold you on suspicion of murder.
1: What?
0: That's right.
1: Oh. Are you joking?
0: Indeed, I'm not.
1: Huh?
0: Didn't I find you myself running away up in the scene of a crime?
1: But I had a plan.
0: Sure. A plan to conceal evidence, no doubt.
1: What evidence?
0: Now, how should I know that with you concealing it?
1: Oh, really, Sergeant Mullins, you're not serious about this.
0: No, I'm not, am I?
1: You can't really suspect me.
0: I'd suspect my own wife if she gave me reason. Come to think of it, since many the time she has.
1: But, Sergeant Mullins...
0: Now, let's not argue about it, Mrs. North. I hate to do it, but duty is duty.
1: You're making a terrible mistake.
0: Well, now, we can't all be perfect, can we?
1: But, Bill, Sergeant Mullins has locked me up. But, Bill, you're a lieutenant on the homicide squad. He's only a sergeant. I see. Well, all right, Bill. I think you're horrid. But, Mr. Burgess, you're my lawyer. Make them let me get out of here. Why, people can't just go around putting people in jail. It's not only unconstitutional, it's mean. Hello, Jerry. I'm in jail, and I have a dreadful cold. Well, all I did was I didn't do anything. But Jerry... Well, I won't stand for it. Just because I was running away doesn't mean I was running away. And I could prove it if somebody'd only believe me. Hello, operator. Get me the White House.

0: Hello, Mrs. North.
1: Oh, hello, Weasel.
0: How are you?
1: As well as can be expected after a night in jail, I guess. Weasel, I want to get out of here.
0: It's a cinch. I got a hold of Jigger McFidget.
1: Who?
0: Jigger McFidget. He's the mouthpiece which always spung me before I was reformed. He's hard stuff on them habeas corpus and stuff like that.
1: Oh.
0: So don't worry, he's fixed everything.
1: You mean I'm to be released?
0: That's right.
1: Oh, Weasel, I could kiss you.
0: Gee. Ah, here comes the turncoat. Turncoat, unhand this woman for me. Mrs. North, you are a free woman of the world. Gee, she did kiss me.

0: What do you want to see Mr. Fox about?
1: Well, there's one thing I still have to find out before the case is completely solved, Weasel. And perhaps I can find it out from him.
0: Oh.
1: With the police suspecting me, I'd better solve it as quick as I can.
0: Well, here we are. I'll knock.
2: Who's there?
0: Me, Weasel.
2: Oh, all right. Come on in, Weasel.
0: Mr. Fox, we just wanted to... Mr. Fox, what's the matter? What are you staring at?
3: Mrs. North, where did you... How did you... I've got to get out of here.
1: Weasel, get him. He's going for the back door.
0: Hey, Mr. Fox, wait.
3: Let go.
1: Hold him, Weasel.
0: I knocked him out.
1: Good for you.
0: Gee, it's a good thing I'm quitting on account of this. Would get me fired on account of employers usually resents getting socked by their employees.
1: Wait a minute. Weasel, I hear someone coming.
0: Oh, he must have pushed the button.
1: What button?
0: On his desk. It's a signal for the boys, and them boys are up. We better get out this back way.
1: All right.
0: Only you wanted to talk to Mr. Fox. Well, I'll bring him along. Help me pick him up.
1: Here's his feet.
0: Okay, the fireman's carry. Come on, let's go. Quick, down these stairs.
1: All right.
0: I wish Mr. Fox didn't eat so much. He's heavy. Oh, here comes the boys.
1: Oh, golly.
0: They're shooting. Hurry, Mrs. North. The door to the back alley is right ahead. Keep going and keep praying. Here's the door.
1: Oh, thank heavens. There's a cab at the head of the alley.
0: Good. We'll try and make it. It's hard carrying Mr. Fox.
1: Can I help you, Weasel?
0: No, no. Just keep going.
1: Oh, here they come.
0: And here we go. Get him, Mrs. North. Start moving. Drive it quick. It don't matter where. Keep down, Mrs. North.
1: I am.
0: Ah, we made it. It's okay, Mrs. North. They're out of sight.
1: Oh, good.
0: Oh.
1: What's the matter, Weasel?
0: I've been shot. I'm dying.
1: Now, Weasel, we were all through that before.
0: But this time it's real. I'm all over blood.
1: Good heavens, you are.
0: I'm dying.
1: Oh, wait a minute, Weasel. That's not your blood.
0: Huh?
1: No, it's Mr. Fox's. The bullets hit him, see?
0: Oh.
1: We better get him to a hospital.
0: Me too, because even if I ain't shot, I certainly feel sick. Maybe I should have stayed at the hospital. I still don't feel so good.
1: Well, come on in, Weasel, and I'll give you a nice cool drink.
0: Okay, thanks.
1: Go on into the living room. I'll be right in. First, I want to call the hospital again and see if Mr. Fox has regained consciousness again.
0: All right. I think I better lie down on account of I can't stand so good.
1: Well, you can stretch out on the sofa.
0: No, I can't.
1: Well, why not?
0: Because somebody's on it already.
1: What? Who?
0: Mr. Crane's wife.
1: Well, what's she doing here?
0: I don't know.
1: Well, why don't you ask her?
0: I can't. She's dead.
1: You see, Sergeant Mullins, when Weasel and I told Mr. Fox about all the money that Mr. Lawson had been losing at the club, Mr. Fox seemed very surprised.
4: So you said.
1: Then when Mrs. Crane mentioned Mr. Crane's sudden wealth, I got a hunch that he'd been pocketing some of the club's money and not reporting it to Mr. Fox. And when Mr. Fox found out about it, they had a fight, and Mr. Fox killed Mr. Crane.
4: And so you say you know the murder and run out, hoping Mr. Fox will follow and try to shut you up. And that would give him away.
1: Yes. But Mrs. Crane evidently came to my apartment to find out what I knew, and then Mr. Fox must have come and in the dark mistook her for me and killed her.
4: That's right. I just been at the hospital, and he's been talking. It all happened like you say.
1: Well, then you see, Sergeant, the case is all solved. And it would have been sooner if you hadn't gotten the crazy idea of locking me up.
4: Oh, it wasn't so crazy.
1: What do you mean?
4: Well, just look now. You get a murderer to go gun for you. And, but for the grace of God and Aloysius Mullins, he'd have got you two. And then you go into his den again and get yourself shot at by a bunch of his thugs. Is it any wonder Mr. North wanted us to keep you locked up?
1: Mr. North?
4: Hmm?
1: Do you mean that Jerry, that he...
4: Yes. He tells us if we find you mixing in murders while he's away, to lock you up. And a good idea it is, too.
1: Of all the nerve. I'll never speak to him again as long as I live. Oh, just wait till I see him. I'll tell him a thing or two. I won't forget this ever. Of all the low, mean, rotten, sneaking... Just a minute, Sergeant Mullins. Hello? Oh, Jerry. Now, listen here, Gerald North. If you think I'm going to stand for your... What did you say? You are. Sergeant Mullins is coming home. Oh, yes, darling. Oh, please hurry. I've missed you so much. Of course, darling. Oh, wait a minute, Jerry. Did you say something, Sergeant Mullins?
4: Oh, I was just talking to myself. Love ain't blind, I was saying. It's dumb.
5: And so we leave Pam North. What a woman. Another in the adventures of Mr. and Mrs. North. Tonight's presentation in a mystery playhouse. Now for the green room and a quick listen to a part of our next mystery. Hey, my spies tell me this one involves a murder of a radio quiz expert. Sounds like an interesting subject, huh? Well, let's find out for ourselves. Follow me, please. Come.
6: Sid, I want a showdown. Do you want me back?
2: Yes, I do.
6: You're lying. You don't love me. You never did.
2: I like your company, like your looks, and I miss you.
6: The way you'd miss an old pair of shoes. You never noticed me till I left you.
2: Could be.
6: That's just like you. Absolutely shameless. You have no more idea of what love is than...
2: For you, it's Charlie Robinson, eh, Joni? A nice, shiny agency boy, 4 years younger than you.
6: Sid, you... Sid, I want a divorce. Please, Sid, this is no good. Be decent, will you?
2: Just thinking of you, Joan. The kid's got nothing but a glossy smile. Wouldn't last a year.
6: That's not true. Sid, will you?
2: No.
6: Your answer to that question is all wrong, Mr. Sherman. Because I'm going to have it my way.
2: Joan, wait.

0: Hello?
1: Oh, Mr. Sherman, Ellery Queen. I'm not disturbing you.
0: Oh, no, not at all, Queen.
1: Got a minute? I'm not taking away from any guests or anything.
0: No, no, I'm all alone. What's on your mind?
1: The Mock Turtle.
0: What?
1: The Mock Turtle in Alice in Wonderland, who sang Soup of the Evening, Beautiful Soup.
0: Oh, yeah. Well, I know Alice practically by heart. We get questions on it every other week. You're wrong, Queen. The Mad Hatter sang that at the tea table.
1: How about looking it up, Mr. Sherwood?
0: All right, I will. Hold on a minute. Alice. Where'd I put that book? Oh, here we are.
2: Come
0: in.
2: Sherman, what's happened? What was that explosion? Sherman! Operator! Operator, get me police headquarters.

That was the end of Sid Sherman. Chris expert, extraordinary. A murder that the master detective Ellery Queen accidentally became a part of. The whole story starts when Ellery receives an offer to become a guest expert on a well-known Chris program, but thereby hangs another tale. A murder case that you in our audience are invited to solve along with Ellery and his guest detective. So be in your seats next time when we present Ellery Queen and the Adventure of the Booby Trap. This is Peter Lorre closing the doors of the Mystery Playhouse. Good night. Sleep tight.

0: Yeah, danger is my assignment. I get sent to a lot of places I can't even pronounce. They all spell the same thing, though, trouble. But when I walk into the commissioner's office, I don't realize this assignment's going to end up with a guy I'm looking for shoving a gun in my back and me doing my best to help him. Morning, Commissioner. Ruth said you had an assignment for me.
1: I do, Steve.
0: Well, where do I go this time?
1: I'm not sure.
0: You're not? Let's have that again.
1: You heard me. I'm not sure.
0: Okay. So what do I do when I get there?
1: I don't know.
0: Now, wait a minute. You're not sure where I'm going. You don't know what I'm supposed to do when I get there. Well, okay, if you want to play 20 questions. Is it animal, vegetable, or mineral?
1: Mineral. And I'll save you the other 19 questions by telling you it's a buzz bomb.
0: Buzz bomb?
1: Steve, I'm sure you remember how proficient the Nazis were in the last war with buzz bombs.
0: Yeah. As I remember, they sure remodeled the London skyline with them.
1: That's right. Perhaps you also remember that we had strong indications that the Nazis had a complete set of plans for a new buzz bomb. One which apparently is equal or superior to the guided missiles we're working on right now. Those plans disappeared, and we've had no line on them whatsoever up until last night.
0: What happened last night?
1: For some time, one of our agents in Berlin has been on the trail of a man he was convinced was involved. Last night, in an alley, he finally found the man with a knife in his back.
0: So now we don't have any more line on it than before.
1: Well, I wouldn't say that. You see, the dying man lasted long enough to admit that he and a friend of his had stolen the plans around the time of the fall of Berlin.
0: Did he say who his friend was?
1: A man named Froelich, who brought them to this country right afterward. Their scheme was to sell to the highest bidder, but the dying man hadn't heard from Froelich since he came to the States 5 years ago.
0: 5 years ago? Well, why hasn't Froelich tried to peddle the plans before now, then?
1: We don't know. That's what I want you to find out after you find Froelich. And, Steve, remember that whoever killed Froelich's partner in Berlin knows as much about it as we do. That means from now on it's going to be a race. Every minute counts double. Get on it, Steve. Locate Froelich wherever he is. And above all, bring back the data on that buzz bomb. Now, that's it. You've got your assignment. Good luck.

0: The National Broadcasting Company is presenting Dangerous Assignment, starring Brian Donlevy as Steve Mitchell, colorful, two-fisted government agent. At all those places of the world where danger and intrigue walk hand in hand, there you'll find Steve Mitchell on another Dangerous Assignment.
1: Sure, I've got my assignment. Just a simple matter of locating a guy named Frerlich who came to this country almost 5 years ago and getting some buzz bomb plans away from him. On the surface, it sounds just dandy, but there are a couple of little things that occur to me real quick. In the first place, Frerlich obviously doesn't want to be found. And in the second place, there's already been one murder committed over those plans. That means I've got to try to prevent the second one, namely my own. I head for the immigration office and start checking their files. 5 hours later, I find a record of Frerlich docking at New York, May 13th, 1946. I head for New York to follow it up. The local office digs out the file for me, and I find that Frerlich listed as his next of kin a cousin named Julia Sachs in the Bronx. I copy down the address and go over.
2: Yeah?
1: Julia Sachs?
2: Yeah.
1: Hey, what happened to you? Your face looks like you'd tangled with a meat grinder.
2: What a fair set of yours. Who are you?
1: Hey, you better take a look at my credentials.
2: I see. Come in, please. Now then, what can I do for you, Mr. Mitchell?
1: I'd like to talk to your cousin.
2: My cousin?
1: Yeah, Frerlich.
2: But I'm afraid you're much too late for that.
1: You mean he skipped town?
2: No, I mean Frerlich has been dead for almost 5 years.
1: What?
2: Yeah. He was killed in a traffic accident the day after his boat docked from Europe.
1: Oh, great. There goes my one lead.
2: Huh?
1: Oh, skip it. Look, did Frerlich ever mention anything to you about any valuable papers he had?
2: No. You know, it's strange that you two should ask this question.
1: What do you mean, me too?
2: You observe the condition of my face. Well, last night I was almost beaten to death. My cries for help drove my attacker away and saved my life.
1: Who was he?
2: I do not know. I've never seen him before. A man with bulging eyes. He kept asking me strange questions about Frerlich's papers. Questions which I was unable to answer.
1: Brother, they're sure not losing any time. Hey, look, Frerlich must have brought some luggage with him.
2: Yeah, a trunk. I kept it in the attic for some time.
1: You still have it?
2: No. Last month I cleaned out the attic. When I came to the trunk, I realized I'd misplaced the key. So I sold the trunk.
1: To whom?
2: To a junk dealer.
1: Oh, fine. Great chance I'll have of finding it now.
2: What could be so valuable about Frerlich's trunk? It was empty.
1: You sure about that?
2: Of course. Frerlich unpacked all of his clothes as soon as he arrived.
1: What did you do with his clothes after he was killed?
2: Oh, I gave them away.
1: Well, that settles that. Of course, those papers would be too bulky to hide them in clothing anyway.
2: What papers are these that everybody is suddenly so interested in?
1: Oh, skip it. Look, Julius, do you remember which junk dealer you sold the trunk to?
2: Oh, yeah. I copy his it's down if you like.
1: I like. Remember what the trunk looked like?
2: Well, let me see. It had a rounded top, as I remember, and brass bands.
1: Not much to go on, but I'll give it a whirl.
2: Mr. Mitchell, I still do not understand why this trunk is so important to you.
1: Maybe it isn't, Julius, but I won't know until I find it.
2: But this junk dealer, he's undoubtedly sold the trunk by now. And to find one trunk in a city as large as New York...
1: Yeah, I know, Julius. If I ever bet with odds that heavy against me at the racetrack, I'd be on relief.
3: Trunks, trunks. Have I got trunks, he asks. Mister, does a fish have scales? Come with me.
1: Huh? Hey, where are we going?
3: To the back room here. You're going to see trunks. There.
1: Oh, no. At least 50 of them.
3: 52, friend. Yeah, take your pick. $2 each. $3 with keys.
1: Look, the one I'm interested in, you bought about a month ago from a guy named Julius Sachs. You happen to remember it?
3: Mister, in my business, it's not the names that count. It's the merchandise. Sachs, Schmacks.
1: Well, this merchandise had a rounded cover and brass bands.
3: Oh, an old baby, huh?
1: Yeah.
3: I don't know. I get a lot like it with it. Hey, wait a minute.
1: You remember it?
3: Hey, it seems to me I sold a trunk like that about 3 weeks ago. Yeah, I remember now. I had a couple of keys made for it, and I sold it to a doll down in Greenwich Village. Let's see, Alice Chambers.
4: I thought you didn't remember names.
3: Hey, mister, you see her, you'll remember her name, too.
4: You happen to know where she lives in the village?
3: A rooming house, I think she said.
4: Uh-huh, okay. Thanks.
3: Hey, wait a minute.
4: Hey, what's the matter?
3: So you come in here asking about trunks. I give you a good price, $2, $3 with keys. And all you're fishing for is a doll's address. Hey, you know, this sort of thing does not help me further my career.
4: Okay, career boy. Here's $5. Have a couple of trunks on me.
3: With keys?
4: Yeah. Yeah, here's another buck with keys. So I head for Greenwich Village. I know what I'm following is strictly a hunch, and I'm just hoping the hunch doesn't turn into a wild goose chase. Steve Mitchell, government agent, shagging around New York after a beat-up second-hand trunk yet. When I get to the village, the usual array of characters are floating around. A gent on the curb carving statues out of soap. A guy with hair down to his shoulders sawing away at a fiddle. The works. I nose around inquiring about Alice Chambers. Finally, I learn that her rooming house is just around the corner. I turn the corner. Then I spot a crowd in front of the doorway with a couple of cops pushing them back. On the edge of the crowd stands a tall, skinny gent wearing a long black beard and a long white toga. Excuse me, I'd like to get by.
5: Ah, my friend, you disappoint me.
4: Huh?
5: As I watched you approach, I thought, here is a man of character. Surely he will not stoop to this. Yet here you are, yielding to the same morbid curiosity which is the common denominator of the ignoramuses which our crass and materialistic culture spews forth upon our sidewalks in ever-increasing multitudes.
4: Look, save the lecture, Professor.
5: I do not remember making your acquaintance, yet you seem familiar with the title which my earnest but unfortunately too few students have bestowed upon me.
4: Just psychic, I guess. What's going on, anyway?
5: Merely another unfortunate instance of man's inhumanity to man.
4: Will you skip the double talk? Hey, does Alice Chambers live in this rooming house?
5: A very profound question, my friend.
4: What's so profound about it?
5: A question which has occupied the minds of philosophers and theologians for centuries. Whither doth the soul take flight when the body...
4: Soul? Body? Hey, wait a minute. What are you talking about?
5: This Alice Chambers...
4: What about her?
5: It would appear that at some time during the course of the night, she was murdered.
4: So all of a sudden, the trail's heating up fast. Now I know my hunch was right, that the trunk is pretty important. That means just one thing. A false bottom and in the secret compartment, the plans for the buzz bomb. I shove past the professor into the rooming house and check with the police. We give Alice Chambers' room a fast frisk, but no trunk. That puts me right back where I started from, which is nowhere. I turn to leave, but out in the hall, I spot the professor, toga and all, heading for the next room. I catch up with him at the door.
5: Ah, my friend of the morbid curiosity.
4: Yeah, and speaking of same, I noticed you were right there in the crowd taking it all in, Professor.
5: I, sir, am a spectator of life.
4: You live here next door to Alice Chambers' room, huh?
5: As you see. It is an humble abode, but it serves me. After all, life is of the mind, not...
4: Yeah. Look, I'd like a little information.
5: You have indeed come to the right man, my friend.
4: Oh?
5: Yes. To some, it is given to build things. To others, it is given to tear them down. But to me, has been granted the highest function, that of spreading
4: you
5: a little...
4: You couldn't have used a better word, Professor.
5: Sir?
4: Oh, skip it.
5: Yes. As I was saying, if I can but momentarily pierce the black cloud of ignorance with the pure light of knowledge, then I feel that this humble life shall not have been lived in vain.
4: Then how about piercing my ignorance?
5: If it were not for one thing, I would be delighted, sir.
4: Oh, what do you mean?
5: Well, I, unfortunately, suffer from a delicate condition of the throat. To impart information, I am required to speak at length. This has a tendency to dry out the sensitive throat membranes.

0: and refreshment.
1: Well, that's the fanciest description of a saloon I've ever heard. But come on, let's go.
0: I'm afraid that is quite impossible at the moment, my friend.
1: What? Now look.
0: Indeed, for me to stir from this very spot at the moment would be to defy various laws of physics. And, of course, there is the matter of modesty also.
1: Modesty? Look, what are you talking about? Boil it down, will you?
0: Very well. To reduce it to the vernacular, you are standing on my toga.
1: So, this is the quiet haven for the weary traveler, huh?
0: Is it not delightful?
1: Professor, I've got to hand it to you. You've got a great imagination. Now, look, are your tonsils oiled up enough so you can tell me a few things?
0: I shall strive bravely. Between libations, of course. What would you like to know?
1: Did Alice Chambers have a visitor last night?
0: Yes.
1: What time?
0: Shortly after dinner.
1: Did you see him go into a room?
0: In a manner of speaking, yes.
1: You knew him?
0: Quite well.
1: Well, who was it?
0: Myself.
1: What?
0: It was my custom to call on her to exchange a few pleasantries at the close of the day.
1: Oh, great. Now, look, that's not what I mean. Did you see anybody else near her room?
0: No.
1: Well, I guess that's that.
0: Of course, the rather questionable-looking ex-ophthalmic individual who asked me for directions to a room later in the evening might have been somebody who would...
1: Well, wait a minute. Let's have that again.
0: I was taking my usual evening stroll, a short ex-ophthalmic...
1: Oh, reduce it to the vernacular, will you?
0: Very well. His eyes protruded slightly.
1: Oh. Could be the same button-eyed gent who slugged Freilich's cousin, Julius Sachs.
0: Freilich? Julius Sachs? I'm afraid I've not had the pleasure of either of these.
1: So Button Eyes was trying to find Alice Chambers. Looked like he found her all right and killed her. Well, that still doesn't help me much. He obviously got the trunk, so...
0: Trunk? What trunk?
1: It used to belong to a gent named Freilich. His cousin Julia sold it to a junk dealer who peddled it to Alice Chambers. And now 5 will get you 10. Button Eyes has it, and I'm too late.
0: Oh, but I assure you, that is quite impossible.
1: What do you mean?
0: Well, it is a well-established law of physics that an object cannot be in two places at once.
1: I still don't get you.
0: How could your ex-ophthalmic friend have possession of the trunk when Alice Chambers sold it 5 days ago?
1: Sold it? You know, Professor, trying to get information out of you is like riding the merry-go-round. I have to go 3 laps each time before I grab the brass ring.
0: A colorful analogy.
1: Who'd Alice sell it to?
0: A friend of hers, a dancer named Yvette.
1: Ballet dancer?
0: In a manner of speaking.
1: You know where Yvette is?
0: I do.
1: Good. Give me her address. I'll run over and talk to her.
0: Oh, but I fear that would be quite impossible. To run over and talk to Yvette would be to defy several laws of gravity.
1: Now, don't start that again. Where is Yvette?
0: 4 days ago, she left for London.
1: London? Oh, brother. This is really turning into an obstacle race. Okay, Professor, thanks. We finally made it.
0: The pleasure was all mine, sir. It has been a most stimulating conversation. I hope that we may look forward to another one.
1: Sure, sure. Sometime when I've got 3 hours to kill and I want to find out what day it is, I'll be around. I grab the next plane for London. When I arrive, I check the newspapers and finally find the name of the theater where Yvette is dancing. It's in the seamy section of the city, and when I get inside, I realize why the professor said she was a ballet dancer in a manner of speaking. I slip around backstage while she's doing her dance and find her dressing room, but there's no trunk. So it looks like Button Eyes is still ahead of me. I turn to go out, then I see something hurtling through the air at me. A flat iron. I drop to one knee and it sails past me into the mirror. Hey.
2: Hey yourself.
1: Ah, hello, Yvette.
2: What is this, Grand Central Station?
1: I'm sorry to barge into your dressing room like this, but
2: look, I'm getting a little tired of this routine.
1: What?
2: Twice already today there have been guys snooping around my room.
1: Twice?
2: Yeah.
1: Wait, was one of them a short guy with button eyes?
2: I don't know. I didn't get a decent look at either of them. But if they're friends of yours, you tell them for me that I
1: they're
2: don't like
1: They're not exactly it. Friends of mine, Yvette. Here, you'd better take a look at my credentials.
2: Oh, so you're a government agent, hmm? But I still don't see why you're snooping around my dressing room.
1: I'm looking for the trunk Alice Chambers sold you back in the States last week.
2: Oh, that. I lent it to Joe Feeney the night before last.
1: Whoever he is.
2: Oh, he's my boyfriend. He's with the Flying Feenies, acrobats.
1: Oh, I see. Mm-hmm. Well, where are they acrobating now?
2: Denmark.
1: Oh, brother.

0: This trunk has really got legs.
1: Thanks. What's with the trunk, anyway?
0: Look, the junk dealer back in New York told me that he'd had two keys made for the trunk.
1: Yeah, Alice gave me both of them when she sold me the trunk.
0: You still got them?
1: Sure, one of them. I gave the other one to Joe when I lent him the trunk.
0: Well, I guess my next stop is the Flying Feenies in Denmark. Now, look, these two characters that you saw snooping around your dressing room earlier...
1: Yeah?
0: You think they would have any way of knowing that the trunk is in Denmark now?
1: How could they if I don't even know them or know who they are?
0: Well, then it looks like I'm one jump ahead of Button Eyes for a change, but I still don't get who the other snooper could be.
1: Well, I still don't get what's so hot about that trunk.
0: Hold it.
1: What's the matter?
0: Quiet. What stopped me is a slight sound outside the dressing room. I ease over to the door and jerk it open. Then I spot a little guy scrambling away. There's enough light to tell me it's Button Eyes. I take after him. But he pops behind some of the flats backstage, and when I get there, he's gone. I scour the whole backstage area, but there's no sight of him. Finally, I give up, start heading back to Yvette's dressing room, and then suddenly I hear something swishing through the air. I look up. A sandbag is hurtling down at me. I dive to one side, but it hits me a glancing blow on the side of the head. It sends me down for the count.
2: Listening to Dangerous Assignment, starring Brian Donlevy as Steve Mitchell.
1: Steve.
0: Oh, Steve. What? Oh, Yvette.
1: Oh, Steve, you're lucky.
0: You want to bet?
1: Oh, if that sandbag had hit you square.
0: The way my head feels right now, it couldn't have made much difference, believe me.
1: The guy you were chasing got away, hmm?
0: Yeah, he's got a head start on me again.
1: Oh.
0: Incidentally, you mind telling me where you were when that sandbag dropped on me?
1: Why, in my dressing room.
0: You sure about that?
1: Of course I'm sure. Why?
0: Skip it. Brother, this head of mine will probably be throbbing louder than the engines on that plane.
1: What plane?
0: The one I'm taking to Denmark to talk to the Flying Feenies.
3: The Flying Feenies. This is an act. It is a catastrophe.
0: So their act doesn't stop the show. Look, all I know is that when I arrived here in Denmark, I learned that you'd booked them here at your theater, and I want to talk to them.
3: You are wrong when you say their act does not stop the show, Mr. Mitchell. It stopped mine cold. With the Flying Feenies, I could not draw flies.
0: I still want to talk to... Hey, wait a minute. Are you trying to say that they're not here anymore?
3: They lasted just one performance. Then I gave them, as you say, the hammer.
0: Oh, great. So now I'm on the merry-go-round again. You wouldn't happen to know where they're playing now.
3: Such an act as this, you would not peddle to your worst enemy.
0: So?
3: So I peddle them to my worst enemy.
0: Who?
3: Max Gruber. He runs a traveling carnival. I have never forgotten the so-called talking dog he booked here once.
0: Where is his carnival now?
3: Somewhere in Holland, I think, if the Flying Feenies haven't put him out of business yet.
0: So I hop down to Holland. So far, this deal's been strictly a 6-day bicycle race, with Button Eyes always one lap ahead of me. Now, I've got somebody else to worry about, the other guy that Yvette said was snooping around in her dressing room in London. I start checking in Holland for the Feenies, and at this point, it wouldn't surprise me to see him swinging on the nearest windmill. Well, 4 hours later, I locate the traveling carnival in Rotterdam. I find their tent, and I go inside, and there at last are the Flying Feenies in front of me, racked up in a pyramid, practicing their act.
4: Hi.
0: Quite a pyramid. Which one of you is Joe Feeney?
4: I am. Here on the bottom. Hey, Henry, that's my backbone.
5: So what do you want from me?
4: So get up on my shoulder a little.
5: What
4: can I do for you?
0: Well, my name's Mitchell, a government agent from the States. Where's that trunk you borrowed from Yvette in London? I don't see it around this tent anywhere.
4: It's over at the hotel room, the Falling.
0: Have you got a key to the trunk?
4: Sure, right here in my pocket. Yeah, I'll get it.
5: Hey,
4: right.
5: Joe, I'm leaving.
0: I'm sorry, gentlemen. I step over the sprawling Feenies and head to their hotel room in town. The room is dark. I start to search for the light switch, but before I can make it, something awfully hard connects over my left ear. And for the second time in 24 hours, I take a dive.
4: Oh. How about this character? He wants to come over the room to look at the trunk, so I let him, and what happens?
0: Joe Feeney.
1: I thought there was something fishy about him in London, Joe.
0: Hey, Yvette.
1: Yeah.
0: Hey, What are you doing here in Holland?
1: I decided to come over and soup up the act a little.
0: Pretty convenient time for you to arrive.
1: What do you mean?
0: This is the second time I've gotten conked on the head, and both times when I come out of it, there's little Yvette.
4: Hey, look, don't change the subject, buddy. If you got any private little murders to commit, that's your business. But I don't like you using my room for them.
0: Murders? What are you talking about?
4: For instance, that corpse over there in the corner.
0: Huh? Hey, wait. So, I finally caught up with Button Eyes. And from the looks of that knife in his back, I'd say I was about 4 inches too late.
4: Like I say, buddy, if you had it in for the guy, well and good. But...
0: Just hold it a minute, buddy. I don't see that trunk in this room anywhere.
4: It should be in the closet.
0: Yeah, here it is, all right. But I'm too late again. The trunk's open and empty, including the false bottom.
1: False bottom? What are you talking about?
0: That surprise you, Yvette?
1: Why shouldn't it?
4: Hey, look, I don't know what this is all about.
0: Joe,
4: but...
0: did you keep this trunk locked?
4: Why, yeah.
1: Well, what's the matter?
0: If the lock on this trunk had been picked, there'd probably be a few small scratches on the metal around it.
1: So?
0: So there aren't any scratches. That means the trunk was probably opened with a key.
1: What are you getting at?
0: I'll start from the beginning, Yvette. Button Eyes was after the trunk right from the start. He knew what was in that false bottom. But it's beginning to look right now like somebody else had dealt himself or herself into the deal along the way.
1: Look.
0: Somebody who figured that whatever was in the trunk must be pretty valuable.
4: I still don't see what that's got to do with the keys.
0: I'm coming to that, Feeney. This trunk originally belonged to a gent named Freilich. His cousin, Julius Sachs, lost the key in New York, so he sold the trunk to a junk dealer who had 2 more keys made. Alice Chambers gave you both keys when she sold you the trunk, Yvette.
1: Sure she did, but...
0: Joe here gave me one of the keys a little while ago, but you've still got the other key, and that sort of puts the finger on
1: you. Now, wait a minute.
4: Now, look, buddy, Yvette couldn't have killed this guy. She was with me when we discovered you here on the floor just now.
0: Well, the two of you could be working together.
1: You know, you're talking like you've got a hole in your head. I told you there was a second guy snooping around my dressing room in London. He's probably the one you're after.
0: Yeah, you sure there was a second guy?
1: Yeah.
0: Or did you dream up that story for a good cover?
1: Now, look, I heard in London that Joe and his act weren't doing so hot. So I came over here to join him, figuring maybe I could help. As soon as my plane landed, I came right here to the hotel. Then I ran into Joe in the lobby just as he was coming upstairs to the room. So... even if I knew what this was all about, I couldn't have had time to knife that guy and take whatever was in the bottom of that trunk.
0: Okay, Yvette, maybe you're telling me the truth and maybe you're lying. Right now, I'm going to find out which. I pick up the phone and check with the airport and the desk clerk downstairs, and my case against Yvette falls right on its face. She didn't get to the hotel until after I'd gotten hit over the head, and the same holds true for Joe Feeney, too. So now I'm fresh out of leads. Then a wild idea hits me. I start thinking of a character back in New York. I put through a call to the commissioner back in the States and tell him what I want him to check. A half hour later, he calls me back, and what he says doesn't surprise me.
6: Looks like you had the right hunch, Steve. We found out that he left for Europe right after you did. Looks like he's been on your tail all the way.
0: Yeah, he finally caught up with me and Button Eyes here in the hotel room.
6: You think he's got the buzz bomb plans now, Steve?
0: Five will get you 10, he has.
6: Any idea where he is?
0: Probably waiting for the next plane out of here. See you later, Commissioner. Joe, you got a car outside?
4: Yeah.
0: Warm it up. I'm going to call the airport to check on some departing planes.
4: Are you going somewhere?
0: No, and I want to make sure that somebody else isn't either.
4: Hey, Mitchell, there's a plane over there getting ready to take off.
0: Yeah, that's probably the one I'm after. Thanks for the lift, Joe. Hey, passenger's still getting on.
7: Looking for me, Mitchell?
0: What? Ah, hello, Julius. Yeah, as a matter of fact, I was.
7: I thought you might be, so it seemed better for me to find you. I feel much safer with my gun in your bag.
0: Needless to say, you've got those buzz bomb plans in your satchel there.
7: But of course, come on.
0: Where to?
7: On the corner of the building.
0: Okay. Sure all figures, Julius. You didn't realize your cousin's trunk was so valuable until Button Eyes beat you up trying to find out where it was. Then you decided to follow it up yourself. You caught up with Button Eyes in the hotel room and killed him?
7: And I am quite certain these plans I took from the trunk can be sold to interested parties at a very fat price. Here, this is far enough, Mitchell. We're in the shadows now, and with the noise of the airplane engines, I doubt that one small shot from this automatic will even be heard.
0: It was a key that pegged you, Julius. Yvette had one. I had the other. Then I remembered you telling me that you'd lost the original key.
7: By that time, I had also realized the trunk must be of considerable value, Mitchell. You should hardly expect me to reveal that I still have another key. Would
0: you? Hardly, Julius.
7: Mitchell, my plane is taking off momentarily. Now, I regret that I must terminate our little conversation right now.
0: His gun jams harder against my back, and I know that he's going to pull the trigger any second now. Then I remember what he said a minute ago. The gun is an automatic. That gives me an idea, a real long shot, but my only chance. Suddenly, I throw my weight backward, driving him against the wall. Behind him, the gun is wedged between my back and his chest. I strain backward, keeping the pressure on the muzzle with my back. An automatic won't fire when the slide is pushed back.
8: Get away from me, Mitchell!
0: He tries to shove me forward, but I brace myself. I know that the instant the pressure is taken off the gun, it'll fire. I start sweating. I can't keep the pressure on much longer. My feet are slipping on the concrete. Suddenly, I raise one of them and let him have a heel in the shin. He relaxes his hold on the gun for an instant, just long enough. I bend over, reach back between my legs, grab his foot, and yank it forward. The slug whistles over my back, and Julius' head plunks back into the wall. I'll take the gun now, Julius. Have the satchel.
7: My head.
0: Yeah, I guess that wall must be pretty hard, all right, but... You've got no kicks coming.
7: What do you mean?
0: After all, you had me bucking a stone wall all the way in this deal. I'm just returning the compliment the hard way.
2: Dangerous Assignment, starring Brian Donlevy as Steve Mitchell, is written by Bob Reif and Adrian Jondo, with music by Robert Armbruster, and is produced and directed by Bill Karn. Be with us again next week at this same time when Brian Donlevy, starring in the role of Steve Mitchell, will embark on another dangerous assignment.

0: Stranger's assignment came to you from Hollywood. For more mysteries, stay tuned for The Man Called X on NBC.
1: Johnny Dollar.
2: Dollar? Well, thank goodness.
1: Thank goodness for what?
2: Oh, the trouble I've had getting this number of yours.
1: How come?
2: Well, I finally had to call Mr. McCracken at Universal Adjustment Bureau. I found out from him that you're there in Hartford, Connecticut.
1: That's right.
2: Well, I thought you were going to drop by and pick up your check.
1: Was I?
2: Well, of course. You said you would.
1: Did I?
2: Well, of course.
1: Well, all right, but what's it for, and who are you?
2: Well, what's it for? Why, for your services in connection with that oil refinery investigation you made for us.
1: What oil refinery? When?
2: When? Well, last week.
1: What are you talking about, and who are you, sir?
2: Now, look here, Dollar. I'm Ted Beckham, Western Indemnity Company. Now, who else would be calling you regarding...
1: Ted Beckham?
2: Yes, of course.
1: Western Indemnity?
2: That's right. Right here in Fort Worth.
1: Now, Mr. Beckham...
2: Now, I've okayed your expense account for that refinery investigation. The check is ready, and I just want to be sure that you pick it up.
1: Investigation?
2: Look, are you being funny, Dollar?
1: There in Fort Worth?
2: Yes.
1: Texas?
2: Yes.
1: Now, Mr. Beckham.
2: Yes?
1: The only case I handled last week was right here in Hartford.
2: What?
1: The week before, I was in Little Rock, Arkansas.
2: No, well,
1: the one before that, I was also here in Hartford.
2: Dollar?
1: And before that, in L.A., California.
2: Look, you're Johnny Dollar?
1: That's me.
2: Well, you're not.
1: I'm not?
2: Well, of course not. How stupid of me. I should have realized you weren't Johnny Dollar the minute you picked up the phone.
1: Now, look, Mr. Beckham.
2: Your voice, it's not one bit like Dollar.
1: Now, look, will you please listen
2: to... Oh, all right, you imposter. You've succeeded in making a fool of me.
1: This bird's off his rocker.
2: But believe me, if I had time, I'd have you tracked down and arrested for impersonating him.
1: Me?
2: Yes.
1: Impersonating?
2: Yes. For impersonating Johnny Dollar. Goodbye.
1: Hello. Hello. Well, same to you and many of them.
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1: Yours truly, Johnny Dollar. 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Anyhow, the following is an account of expenses incurred during my investigation of the Who's Who matter. That wacky phone call from Texas, from a man, a company I'd never even heard of, accusing me of impersonating myself. I was about to pick up the phone again, call him back and demand an explanation, but the phone beat me to it. Hello? Oh,
3: that's a pleasant sort of greeting.
1: Hmm?
3: Pat McCracken, Johnny. Universal Adjustment Bureau.
1: Oh, Pat.
3: Did a man named Beckham reach you?
1: Well, he certainly did. Who is he?
3: All I know is that he's heading up an outfit called Western Indemnity Company. Yeah, that's right. It's in Fort Worth. It's one of the many new insurance outfits there in Texas, and... Well, that's really just about all I know about it.
1: I see.
3: But Beckham seemed anxious to get in touch with you, so I gave him your number.
1: And?
3: And if you plan to go on down there, Johnny.
1: Well, I certainly do.
3: Well, fine, because I just got a call from Al Pinker at the Greater Southwest Insurance Office.
1: Al Pinker?
3: Yes, regarding an arson job there in Dallas. The Geary Brothers department store.
1: Go on.
3: So, if you can hop a plane right away and look it over before the ashes get too cold.
1: A pat.
3: But of course, if this man Beckham has something that's going to tie you up, well, what do you think?
1: Don't give it a second thought, Pat. I'll handle them both.
3: Good.
1: Yeah, I'll kill two birds with one stone.
3: Fine.
1: Did I say kill?
3: What?
1: Well, I hope not. But who knows?
3: Why?
1: Pat, I'll be in touch. Al Pinker in Dallas. Ted Beckham in Fort Worth. Expense account item 1, 9805, airfare. The plane set down at the Amon Carter Field in Fort Worth. It was late in the afternoon. And item 2 is $10 even for a taxi for the 19-mile drive into the city, into the Western Indemnity Building. It was brand new, very modern, very small, and located on East Lancaster Avenue. Over the protest of a pretty young blonde secretary with pale blue eyes and a... Well, I bullied my way into Beckham's office.
4: Yes, who are you?
1: All right now, Mr. Beckham, let's get a few things straight.
4: Now, wait a minute. I asked you, young man, who are you? What do you mean, barging in this way?
1: My name is Dollar, Johnny Dollar.
4: Don't be ridiculous.
1: Here are my credentials, including photograph and fingerprints. Here, look them over.
4: All right. Huh? Well, now, this,
1: Well?
4: Why, you are Johnny Dollar. You were Johnny Dollar.
1: That's right.
4: And your voice, the same one I talked to over the phone early this morning.
1: Right.
4: But I made that call to Hartford.
1: That's right.
4: Oh, you were in Hartford then, huh?
1: Yes, but I am here now, and I would like to know what this is all about.
4: Well, that other young man who's been working with us did a couple of investigations for us.
1: You better tell me about him.
4: Why, he said that he's Johnny Dollar.
1: Oh, he did, huh?
4: And with that unusual name, there couldn't be two Johnny Dollars.
1: It's not likely.
4: But knowing all about you and your fine work over the years, well, when he came here and offered to undertake the two investigations, and there's a third one, and he did do a good job for us, Mr. Dollar.
1: He did, huh?
4: And yet, when I got his expense account, well, that is, when I looked it over again after talking with you on the telephone, well, it kind of made me suspicious. The size of it, I mean, you see. Yeah. That expense account of his.
1: Well, tell me this, Mr. Beckham. Just why did you call me this morning?
4: Well, that was it. About the expenses for your... Well, I mean, for his job on that refinery investigation. Now, he said he'd pick up the money here. He never had given me his address, and... Well, I'd okayed the account, and the money was here waiting for him, and... But then, knowing so much about you, as I said, and contemplating the amount of his expense account,
1: so you tracked down my number in Hartford and called me?
4: Yeah.
1: To have me pick up the money?
4: Yes, and because I suddenly had a small suspicion, I mean because of the total of that expense account. Mr. Dollar...
1: All right, Mr. Beckham.
4: Oh, excuse me. Yes, Miss Carroll?
5: There's a Mr. Albert Pinker here to see you.
4: Pinker?
1: Send him in, Carol.
5: Yes, sir.
4: Yeah, well, who is Albert Pinker?
1: Greater Southwest Insurance Company. Al just happens to be the other reason I came all the way out here to Texas.
6: Johnny.
1: Hi, Al. Meet Ted Beckham, heads up this office.
6: Oh, glad to meet you, Ted.
4: Hi, Mr. Pinker.
6: Pat McCracken said you might come here first, Johnny, but listen, is whatever you're here for something that can wait?
1: Well, now, I'm not exactly sure.
6: Because if you can come on over to Dallas with me right away, this department store...
4: Now, wait a minute, The Geary Brothers department store, Mr. Pinker?
6: Yeah, that's right. You know about it?
4: Well, I certainly do. You see, we hold part of that insurance, too.
6: Oh?
4: As a matter of fact, this other Johnny Dollar, why, he's...
6: What?
1: Beckham, perhaps I'd better go on over there with Al.
4: Yes, but now, Dollar, this
1: yeah,
4: is...
1: Well, all right, just don't get yourself all lathered up. I'll check up on our little affair later.
6: Oh, good, but, what did Ted mean about another, well, that is...
1: Well, Al, it seems that I've come here to run down two people.
6: Two?
1: That's right. Your firebug for one.
6: Yeah, Johnny.
1: And a guy named Johnny Dollar.
6: What?
0: February is observed as American Heart Month for the sobering good reason that heart diseases take more lives than any other cause of death. This month is set aside for an appeal for funds to support a growing research program, enlisting top medical and scientific minds in the battle to overcome untimely death. The results of past generosities have already been felt in hospitals and doctors' offices, and in lives saved. New techniques in surgery now save countless lives daily, here and elsewhere, because you gave for experiment into the then mysterious area of heart penetration. The money you give this year may be directly instrumental in raising the annual quota of people made whole, of lives saved, of families spared tragedy. When your Heart Fund volunteer calls, be generous, for this is a moving, pressing cause. Give to help your Heart Fund. 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
1: During the 30-odd mile drive from Fort Worth to Dallas, I told Al Pinker about my own little problem, about this somebody who was impersonating me. and was highly amused, which is more than I was. And then he told me about the arson job at Geary Brothers Department Store, and quite frankly, it sounded like something the police and a couple of private investigators working on would have been able to solve in short order. However, I agreed to look into it for him. He got me settled at the Statler Hilton, bought me cocktails and dinner, and then left me his car, suggested I have a good night's sleep and contact the police department first thing in the morning. Well, I could have used the sleep all right, but instead, after he'd left, I decided to have a look-see at the remains of the department store before getting anyone else's opinion on the direct cause of the fire. It was in one of the new development areas far out on the edge of town. There was nobody about watching the place, so I proceeded to look around. It seems the building was a two-story affair. The fire had been pretty well contained on the second floor. A lot of damage had been done to the furniture section, household goods and appliances, that sort of stuff. Most of the roof was gone, and I found I had to be careful not to fall through several badly charred spots on the floor. Foolishly, I'd forgotten to bring along a flashlight. And although there was a moon, I had a problem locating the exact spot where the fire started, or rather, where it was set. But as I shoved aside a piece of fallen timber that blocked my way into what was obviously a storeroom for bedding materials...
7: Who's there?
1: I did have my gun with me.
7: Who's there?
1: Oh, that was clumsy. I dove to the floor behind some kind of a box, a packing case. But all I could hear was the roar of traffic out on the highway. That is, until whoever it was...
7: So there you are!
1: But I couldn't see him. Or more important, what sort of protection he had. I only knew that if he came around a little more to my left, this packing case would be no protection for me at all.
7: Hey!
1: Then nothing. Not another sound. But because he had come around to the side, he obviously knew more about the geography of the store than I did. So unless I got out of there, found some better protection...
8: All right, mister, you better get up. You hear me? Because I know exactly where you are. You hear me? Stand up with your hands up over your head where I can see you against the light. You hear me, mister? What are you, dumb?
1: To my right... Clearly outlined against the sky was something, another packing case maybe that was bigger, heavier than the one that now gave me a scant protection. If I could feel my way over to it.
8: You hear me? You're coming out of there.
7: You hear those sirens?
8: Yeah, I hear them.
7: Well, okay then.
8: So I'm pushing this little steel desk in front of me, and I'm coming over there to get you.
1: I made a dash across the floor, but I forgot about the rotten, burned-out flooring. That... Oh, no! When I came to, it could only have been seconds later, I found myself lying painfully on the concrete level below the hole in the burned-out flooring above. My gun was gone, and yeah, so was everything else that I had in my pockets. I tried to get to my feet, but I couldn't quite make it. It wouldn't have done me any good if I had.
9: Here he is, right over here. Put your light on him, McKenzie.
8: Right, you are. There.
9: Yeah, just to make sure he don't start shooting again.
1: Oh, now listen to me.
9: Yeah. Oh.

Try new king-size Philip Morris Commanders made on a new machine, the Mark 8, that takes rich, full-flavored tobacco and gently vacuum cleans it. And the cleaner the tobacco, the better it tastes. Noticeably better.

0: this time when I came to, it was on a cot in a small bare room at police headquarters. It was morning. A patrolman sat with his chair cocked across the narrow doorway. I played possum for a while to get my strength and senses back. But then, a few minutes later, when he saw me move a bit...
1: Sergeant, looks like he's come to.
2: Okay, McKenzie. Fallon just brought in the stuff we missed last night. His gun, the papers that were lying around him. Go take a look at him. Let me know what you find.
1: Yes, sir. I'll take a look.
2: All right now, mister. What were you doing out there at the Geary store last night?
0: Now, listen to me.
2: A little looting, maybe?
0: Huh? Listen to me, will you?
2: Sure, I'll listen.
0: I'm a special investigator.
2: Oh, sure. Just like all the rest of the crooks we've had to keep chasing away from that place.
0: No, now listen, Sergeant.
2: The only investigator we got any use for is that young fella from the insurance company that found the clue last night to pin that arson job on Jerry Springer.
0: You mean you found out?
2: Yep. Springer. Professional torch man from up north.
0: Now, look.
2: Now, I hate to admit it, but it was this young investigator found it out for us. So what happens? Just when he's about to come in and report to us, you sneak up on him and try to blow his head off.
0: What's the name of that investigator?
2: Well, not that it's going to make any difference to you by the time we get through with you, mister, but his name is Johnny Dow.
1: Sergeant! Hey, Sergeant!
2: What's the matter, Mac?
1: This stuff we missed out there in the dark last night.
2: Well, what about it?
1: Somebody pulled them out of this man's pockets.
2: Pulled what out?
1: Look here, these credentials. Picture of them and everything.
2: Uh-huh.
1: Sure. This man. This man's Johnny Dollar.
2: Dollar?
0: That's right.
2: But that other man, he told us he was Johnny Dollar. We had no reason.
0: Well, maybe
2: to...
0: if he took you in, as well as the insurance company.
2: Mr. Dollar.
0: Maybe I had better run him down for you. Yeah, and for me, too. Something I'd learned the day before gave me a pretty good idea where I might find my impersonator. But only if I got there fast, about the time the insurance office back in Fort Worth opened up. In the car I borrowed from Al Pinker, I made the 34 miles in 34 minutes. The front door of Western Indemnity was locked, but slipping the latch on it turned out to be a cinch. The door of an insurance company yet. I parked myself in the chair of the receptionist who had brushed me off the previous afternoon. And then I noticed the envelope there on the desk, addressed to Johnny Dollar. Inside of it was a check for expenses on a job that I had never done. I tucked it back into the envelope and then...
3: We've been wondering where you were and when you were coming in. Oh, there now. As soon as I turn on the lights, we'll be ready for business. There.
4: You're awfully early, though. Are you going to wait and talk to Mr. Beckham when... You.
0: That's right.
4: Now, you listen here, Mr. Whatever your name is. How did you get in here? And Mr. Beckham isn't here yet, but when he comes in and finds out that you... Oh, here, Mr. Dollar, here's your check.
5: That's fine, thank you. Now, if you'll excuse me...
0: Dollar, did you say your name is Dollar?
5: That's right.
4: Yes, Mr. Whoever you are, this is Johnny Dollar, the famous investor.
0: No, he is.
4: And if you think you'll get away with breaking into this office...
0: Johnny Dollar.
5: Now listen, buddy.
0: You should have taken a better look at me last night.
4: What?
5: You mean...
0: Yeah, I mean...
5: You mean that you... Carol, thanks for the check. I gotta go...
0: Oh, no, you don't.
5: Oh, don't I?
4: No, that gun!
5: That's right. Now get over there beside him, Carol.
4: What?
5: Oh, okay, now. Now listen to me. And don't try any tricks, Dollar.
4: Dollar?
0: Are you forgetting the police know who I am now, know who you aren't?
4: He called you Dollar.
5: The police? Over there in Dallas?
0: Do you think they'll waste any time telling the department here in Fort Worth?
5: By the time those cops get the word, I'll be far, far away. Now,
4: will somebody please tell me what's going on
0: here? You made a big mistake in leaving my credentials here beside me last night.
5: No, I made a mistake. Because the cops were coming. But I'm not making any this time. Now, listen to
0: me. Do you mind telling me why you decided to pose as me?
4: Please, somebody explain.
0: Wait, how long you thought you'd get away with it?
5: Dollar.
0: And I suppose you solved a couple of cases for this company, got yourself in good with them, because you planned the crimes, whatever they were.
5: Okay,
0: maybe even pulled them off yourself.
5: Okay. You're stalling for time, but it's no good.
0: And tell me this.
5: Quiet, both of you. Now, both of you walk into that coat closet there beside you.
4: You lock us into that stuff?
0: Now, listen, mister.
5: Go ahead, or Dollar, to help me, I'll pull this trigger. Go on.
4: Look.
0: Yeah, look behind you.
5: Now, don't try that old gag.
2: Oh, my goodness, what's
5: Beckham.
2: Going on? Beckham. What's going on in here?
0: This, Mr. Beckham.
2: Oh. Why, Mr. Dollar, you found him.
0: Yeah, Mr. Beckham. I found him.
4: Well, somebody please tell me what this is all about.
0: And the next time somebody barges in and identifies himself as me...
6: Ah, but I tried to tell you, Mr. Dollar. I tried to tell you yesterday.
0: You tried to tell me what?
6: Well, I suspected this man from the minute I got his expense account on those jobs he presumably did for us. Why, that was one of the reasons for calling you in Hartford.
0: What do you mean, Mr. Beckham?
6: Well, knowing all about you, in spite of never having met you... And then, seeing the amount of his expense account...
0: He handed in a pretty heavy one, huh?
6: Well, that's just the point. No.
0: What's that?
6: Well, it was so small. I just knew that he couldn't really be you.
0: Okay, then, Mr. Beckham. On the strength of that last remark, I will not expect you to question this... Expense account total, including hotel, transportation back to Hartford, and all the incidentals I could possibly cook up, $306.25. Yours truly, Johnny Dollar.

Now, here is our star to tell you about next week's story. Next week, a fireman. The dangerous kind. That carefully sets fires instead of putting them out. Join us, won't you? Yours truly, Johnny Dollar.

Truly, Johnny Dollar, starring Bob Reddick, is written by Jack Johnstone. Produced by Bruno Zerato Jr. Directed by Ed Oates. Musical supervision by Ethel Huber. Heard in our cast were Ian Martin as Ted Beckham, Phil Sterling as Al Pinker, Lawson Zerbe played Pat McCracken. Bill Lipton was the police officer, Rosemary Rice was Carol, Roger DeCoban was the sergeant, Leon Janney was the man. Be sure to join us next week, same time and station, for another exciting story of Yours Truly, Johnny Dollar. This is Art Hanna speaking.

0: How many times do you drive along the highway at a pretty fast clip and come upon a policeman at the side of the road writing out a ticket for some unfortunate traffic law violator? What happens? Almost automatically, you slow down to a sensible speed and pay more attention to driving safely. Nobody likes to get a traffic summons, but it's only by even stricter law enforcement that we're ever going to cut down on the shocking and shameful death and accident rate on our highways. That's why we should all get behind local and state safety programs and support any measures that will make driving a pleasure instead of a risk. A proper safety program includes not only more rigid enforcement of traffic laws and stiffer penalties for violating them, but also better public education on safer, saner driving habits and the elimination of dangerous stretches of highway. The surest way to cut down on accidents, though, is for all of us, motorists and pedestrians alike, to be more careful and more sensible about how we drive and walk.
1: Don't touch that dial. 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
14: I was a communist for the FBI. Starring Dana Andrews in an exciting tale of danger and espionage. I was a communist for the FBI.

0: You are about to hear a strange story. Names, dates, and places are for obvious reasons fictional. But many of the incidents are based on the authentic experiences of Matt Cervetic, who for 9 fantastic years lived as a communist for the FBI.
1: Yes, for 9 years I posed as a communist for the FBI. I was one of them, lived with them, did their dirty work. It was a strange life, being friends with people I hated, and being hated by people I would have liked to have had as my friends. For 9 years, a communist for the FBI. This is a story of my work and why it had to be done.
0: In a moment, listen to Dana Andrews as Matt Cervetic, Undercover Man.

0: Now, here is Dana Andrews as Matt Sivetic, undercover man. This story from the confidential file is marked Traitors for Hire.
1: The commies wanted a man in the United States Employment Service, and they wanted it bad. My job? To find out why. So temporarily, I found myself 9-to-5-ing it as an employment counselor. It was pretty dull, until I got a call to visit a certain sporting goods store.
2: Yes, sir. I'll show you our new shipment of fishing tackle. A spinning reel, perhaps?
1: The winter is the time to catch red trout.
2: How many times do red trout bite on flies?
1: 7 in the morning, 4 at noon.
2: And 7 at night. Step in the back room, please. Hello, man.
1: What's up, Morgan? Your message sounded urgent.
2: It is. When the FBI helped you swing that new job with the U.S. Employment Service, we apparently did you a bad turn.
1: Why? The party seemed tickled, if you'll pardon the pun, pink.
2: Oh, the party wants a man in that spot, no doubt, but your quick promotion made some comrade suspicious. We got a report from our agent in New York. Your entire communist record's being checked by Red Secret Police.
1: Oh, that's just swell.
2: It's worse. You're slated to be called up before a Communist Control Commission investigation.
1: When?
2: When the MVD agents have finished checking you.
1: How about the application cards of the communists I've placed? I'd better get them back in the file.
2: No can do. You get them back only after we've made photostats of them. And any new ones must continue to be sent to us. If the Reds don't check your office, you'll be okay. But if they do...
1: I know. Please omit the flowers.
3: United States Employment Service. Mr. Savedic's office. Yes, sir. Notification has been made. Goodbye. Yes, sir, can I... Just a moment, sir. Have you an appointment?
4: Child, do not be a fool. I need no appointment. Ah, good morning, Monsieur Savetti. Good morning. I am Pierre Levasseur. You will place me as head barber at the Victoria Aircraft Plant. They have a shop for the executives, I understand.
1: Yes, but head barber. No, I'm sorry, but I could...
4: I want to begin work on Monday.
1: You're a dreamer, Mr. Levasseur. The position at Victoria is not open.
4: It will be, it will be. It seems that a few minutes ago there was a tragic accident. A man was injured.
1: The head barber?
4: Yes. The poor man was struck by a company vehicle while returning from the plant commissary.
1: You'd better give me a fast reason why I shouldn't call the cops.
4: But certainly. It will suffice if I introduce myself properly. Comrade Svetik.
1: You have identification?
4: Of course, but not on my person, obviously. You'll be shown them at a special meeting tonight, comrade.
1: What meeting?
4: I'm taking over this territory, comrade. You will find my methods different and I am sure much more efficient. For example, a party inspector will check your office and files to make certain of your efficiency.
1: Inspector? Who? When?
4: He'll introduce himself at the proper time. If you are wise, you'll be ready for his inspection at any moment. And now, about the job for Pierre. Thank you, monsieur. You have been most kind. Bonjour.
1: Goodbye. Betty, Mr. Levasseur is to be placed in the executive barbershop at Victoria, starting as of Monday. Draw up 5 copies and have them on my desk for signature this evening.
3: You're really going to place that... Yes, Mr. Savetic.
1: I'm going out for a while, to my dentist.
3: Is there a number where I can reach you?
1: No, no number. Mr. Burns.
5: Yes, Mr. Svetik. Is something wrong, Mr. Svetik?
1: You're in charge of this outer office, Mr. Burns. It would be nice if you could see that it's more like an office and less like a quilting bee.
5: Yes, sir. I'll put out a memo right away.
1: You put out too many memos. Tell them. They can discuss their social lives somewhere else, but at work. And put out that pipe.
5: Oh, yes, Mr. Svetik.
1: Not in the waste paper basket, you idiot.
5: Oh,
1: you sorry. Want to set the place on fire? All right, what are you all gaping at? Get to work.
2: Matt, are you sure about this?
1: Of course I'm sure. If that barber dies, Levasseur's a murderer.
2: We'll get to work on the barber's case and advise the local authorities when and if they can move in.
1: If you nail Levasseur, let me know. I'll help with the embalming.
2: You better keep your mind on your own problem. Whoever the comrade is that has the knife out for you, he's close.
1: How close?
2: Right next to you, according to our last report. Someone in your office, probably.
1: They don't miss any bets.
2: Look, we'll continue to use this shop for meeting when you can get away and think it's safe. Otherwise, we'll use a car pickup. And you'll have a new phone number to call.
1: What is it?
2: Number will be Brighton 91950. My name will be Worcester. Harry Worcester.
1: Identification?
2: Golf score. Use a low score for all's well, a high score for urgency or danger. Got it?
1: Yeah. Except for one thing. I've never played golf. How the devil do you score it? I left the FBI man, Morgan, and returned to the office to find things running normally. The girls were busy chattering about last Saturday night's failure and next Saturday night's hope. Except one named Carol, who was batting her blue eyes at Wally Burns until the nervous little office manager was ready to jump right out of his chair. Waiting in my private office was a 200-pound man with a 1-ounce brain.
6: Well, hi, Comrade Svetik. I need a new job on account I got...
1: Get out of my chair.
6: Huh? Oh, sure, comrade. Only thought...
1: You never thought in your life, Sargo. You've been fired from 8 jobs already because you can't keep quiet about being a party member.
6: Only I didn't get fired this time because I'm a party member. I was fired because I carried out the orders of our new leader, your leader.
1: What are you talking about?
6: I was kicked out of Victoria because I had an accident. They said I was careless. Only they don't know how careless.
1: So you drove the truck that hit the barber.
6: That's right. On instructions from Comrade Levasseur, and that ain't all. He wants me to get together a police unit firm.
1: I see. Levasseur is here representing the party's control commission. And you're going to head his private goon squad. Well, you fit, Sargo.
3: Yes, Mr. Svetik.
1: Get me the personnel manager, Mr. Lewis, at the Marshall plant.
3: Yes, sir.
1: A few minutes of talk, and I had Comrade Sargo placed again, this time in the Marshall plant. The rest of the day, I spent examining my office force, wondering which one was the commie spy. Betty, my impulsive but efficient secretary? Wally Burns, maybe. Or was it Carol? Or some other typist? Whoever it was, I had to find out soon. When I got off at 5:30, I was picked up by Comrade Sargo. He took me to the special meeting in a shabby hotel room, giving me no chance to contact the FBI as to its whereabouts.
6: Here he is, Comrade Levasseur.
4: Bonsoir, Comrade Cerretti.
1: Hello, Comrade Levasseur. Where are the others?
4: Others? There are no others. This is a special meeting for the three of us. I prefer that what we discuss remains with us. That way any leak can be quickly traced.
1: To one of us, I understand.
4: Then to business. I am bringing in hundreds of loyal communist workers from all over the country. You will see that they are placed in vital positions, I want them in every plant.
1: That's quite an order.
4: You must do it, Comrade Svetik. With our men in key positions, we can disrupt the war production of this area at will.

0: Hello, Harry Wooster?
1: Speaking.
0: My golf game's lousy, Harry. Shot 115.
1: Everything's clear, Matt. Go ahead.
0: It's big, Morgan. Levasseur is planning on flooding the war plants in this area with commies from all over the country.
1: What? That's great, Matt. Go ahead and place them. We can pick them up at the first sign of trouble, before they can sabotage so much as a bolt.
0: All right. But I'll have to stop sending in the application cards. With this big a plan on, the party's bound to send an agent to inspect my file sometime.
1: Sorry, Matt. Right now we need those cards more than ever.
0: But, Morgan, if the party spy in my office checks my file, I'll be caught.
1: Use a locked file. Keep the only key. That'll stop them.
0: But not a Soviet secret police investigator.
1: I'm sorry, Matt. I'm afraid that's a chance you're just going to have to take.

0: Now back to Dana Andrews, starring in I Was a Communist for the FBI, and the second act of our story.
1: ...146 communists I placed in the war plants, and still they kept coming. My locked file at the office became more and more of a threat with its empty sections. Sections that were in FBI hands. Always over my head hung the fear of the surprise inspection by a Soviet agent. And to make life just that much worse, I had the knowledge of a communist spy being in my office staff. A spy that had me facing an inevitable trial by the Control Commission, the party's equivalent of a Gestapo.
2: Yes, Mr. Sargo, may I help you?
3: Well, I don't know, baby. Try and see.
2: Mr. Svedek is out at the moment. Will you wait?
3: Well, sure. With you, it might be fun, honey.
2: The name is Miss Ward to you.
3: Oh, is it? Well, me, I got just the remedy for a snooty little doll like you. A little kiss.
4: Let go of me, you big ape. Let go. I'll see you pay.
3: Hey, my arm. Milk-faced little fascist. I'll teach you some respect for the party.
5: Sargo! Let her go.
3: No, not until I teach you something.
5: Why, you filthy communist knucklehead. I said let go.
3: Why, you... What? Wait, no, wait. No, don't hit me again.
5: I'll show you to manhandle a decent girl, you thick-headed comic. Slime. You're not out, you dirty red. Get up and get out of here. Take your smelly communist ideas of decency with you. Get out.
3: All right, I'm going. Just give me a chance. Go on, get out of my way.
6: Good heavens. What was all that about, Mr. Svedek?
5: Nothing. Get back to work, all of you.
6: Why, of course, Mr. Svedek. I'm sorry, Mr. Svedek, but the noise and all, I couldn't...
2: Oh, gee, thanks, Mr. Svedek. I hope this fight won't get you into any trouble.
1: Sargo had that one coming, Betty.
2: He sure did. Funny. You know, for a long time, I thought you might be a communist.
1: It was a bad mistake. I knew the spy had heard me spouting off, and I knew it was coming. It came at 4 in the morning when I was asleep in my hotel.

0: Good morning, Mr. Svedek.
1: What do you want, Sargo? Who are those guys with you?
0: Don't act so scared, tough man. We just come to invite you to a party.
1: At 4 in the morning? Go back to the sewer and sleep it off.
0: Get your pants on, comrade. The party wants to ask you a few questions. Now.

0: There he is, Comrade Levasseur, bright and shiny.
1: Did you search him?
0: We did better. We watched him dress.
1: The Control Commission has been checking your record, Comrade Sivetic. We've been quite thorough.
0: Yes, and?
1: Unfortunately for you, the record shows only the best service to the party.
0: Well, and what's the idea of bringing
1: me... A clear record does not mean you are free of suspicion. Your promotion to counselor in the U.S. Employment Service. Did you manage it so easily? Who got it for you?
0: I worked for it.
1: Perhaps the FBI helped a little?
0: I've told you, I have no connection with the FBI.
1: But you have changed. You lost your faith in the party.
0: No.
1: But you did attack the comrade today.
0: Well, yes, but
1: And during this attack you said things.
0: May I speak?
1: By all means, comrade.
0: First of all, I'm surprised that you would listen to an idiot like Comrade Sargo.
2: Why, you do...
1: Quiet! Do I understand by this that you deny his accusation?
0: If he says I have in any way been disloyal to the party, yes.
1: You've made the mistake I was waiting for, Comrade Svetik. It was not only Comrade Sargo's word, another comrade testified to your comments. Open the door.
2: Yeah, comrade.
0: Huh.
1: Well, Comrade Svetik?
0: Burns, Wally Burns.
3: Yes. Yes, it's me, you rotten spy. Me, Wally Burns. I knew you were a traitor when they put you in as counselor. That was my job you stole.
1: Enough, Comrade Burns. Well, Comrade Svetik, do you still persist in your lies?
0: I repeat, I have never been disloyal to the party.
1: Explain.
0: My proof lies in common sense, Comrade Levasseur. If I'd done anything else except throw Sargo out of my office and make a big pretense of hating communism, how long do you think I'd have kept my job?
1: Mm-hmm. As you say, Comrade Svetik, common sense.
3: Oh, now, just a moment. You're not going to swallow that hogwash.
1: That hogwash, Comrade Burns, makes a great deal of logic. If I were you, I would examine my own loyalty to the party.
3: My loyalty?
1: Petty jealousy over a fascist job is a grave weakness.
3: No,
1: as for you, Comrade Sargo, your stupid behavior jeopardized months of work. I'm recommending you to be transferred to another district for proper disciplinary action.
2: No, please.
1: That's
2: don't.
1: That's all, comrades. Good night.
0: Just a moment, Comrade Levasseur. If I'm cleared, I want to request that Comrade Burns leave my office at once.
1: I prefer he stay. He's the logical choice for your position, in case anything should happen to you.
0: When Levasseur smiled that sly, wet smile at me, I knew I had only partially won. He was reserving judgment and waiting for me to be overconfident enough to make that one slip. I had an idea, so I called my FBI contact, and in half an hour, a sleepy Morgan picked me up in his car. As we rode around the dark streets, we talked.
4: Matt, you know I want to pin that barber's accident on Sargo and Levasseur, but Sargo looks...
0: Believe me, Morgan, he's ready to crack wide open. I know he looks tough, but he showed a yellow streak a yard wide in our fight. And now that he's in bad trouble with the party, he's ripe.
4: All right, we'll pick him up.
0: Do it now, while he's off balance. Throw a scare into him about having a witness, and when he starts talking...
4: He'll talk himself into prison and Levasseur with him. Okay, Matt, is that all?
0: All. What do you want from one night's work, Stalin? I didn't get much sleep, but I felt good going to work the next morning. For I was sure Sargo would sing, and loud. I could even stand the sight of Wally Burns back in his role as the nervous little office manager who always forgot and knocked his

0: pipe out and wastebasket. He had reason to be nervous that morning. And so did I, only I didn't realize it until I was in my private office and found Pierre Levasseur waiting for me.
1: Good morning, Comrade Savetic.
0: Something wrong at your plant?
1: No. You intrigued me last night, Comrade. That is why I decided to look at your records this morning instead of waiting to have a regular inspector come in.
0: Well, the file's locked. The key is... I seem to have misplaced it.
1: I hope you find it. I'm going to see those files.
0: Well, yes, naturally. Oh, here's the key. The file's in the other room. I'll go open it and bring you the...
1: I'll go with you, comrade. You may need help.
0: This was the payoff. One glance through that file and Levasseur would know I was an FBI agent. I led the way to the outer office, trying desperately to think of some way out. Seeing Wally Burns gave me one faint hope, as I remembered his habit of knocking out his pipe in wastebaskets. It was a thin chance, but as I passed the wastebasket, I palmed my lighter, snapped it into a flame, and dropped it unnoticed into the pile of crumpled papers. The file is over here, Mr. Levasseur.
1: Open it, quickly. Good. Let's take it into your private office.
2: Fire! Mr. Savetic, fire! Hey, fire! Fire! Fire! Savetic, give me that fire!
0: The burning wastebasket made a lot of smoke, and the excited clerks helped the confusion, but Pierre Levasseur was not to be distracted. He yanked the file drawer from me and headed for the outer door. I knew if he reached it, I was finished. So with my right foot, I hooked his ankle going by, causing him to fall headlong against a desk in a snowstorm of open files and papers.
3: Levasseur! Oh, Mr. Levasseur, let me help.
0: I'll take care of him, Burns. Get those girls and the others out of here.
3: But Mr. Svetik, he's unconscious.
0: I said get these people out of here.
3: Yes, sir. All right, outside, everyone. Outside, I said. Move outside. Clear the room.
0: Once the room was empty of people, I went to work fast, seeing to it that the wastebasket fire destroyed enough of my file cards and papers to make Pierre's investigation useless. Then a few minutes with a fire extinguisher, and the fire was a wet and smoldering mass of papers. Then I dragged the limp Pierre Levasseur out to the sidewalk in fresh air. It took a while to clear away the crowds and assure everyone things were all right. But by the time Pierre was recovering, he and I and Wally Burns were alone. While inside, the office staff was starting to clean up the debris. Take it easy, comrade. You had a bad fall in there.
1: What happened? There was a fire at...
0: You were running with the file and tripped over a phone cord. I tried to catch you, but I missed.
1: I see. It's too bad. I suppose it cannot be helped now. Only, how did such a fire start?
0: Ask Wally Burns.
2: Me? Why, I had nothing to do with
0: it. He has the habit of knocking his pipe coals into a wastebasket. It would seem he did it once too often.
1: Is that true, Comrade Burns?
2: Well, yes. That is, I did forget once or twice, but I swear I didn't do it today. You've got to listen to me.
1: That's enough. I've listened to you too often. You'll pay for your bungling, comrade. The party will see to that.
2: No. No, you won't get me in that cellar. I'll quit first. I'll go away. You won't find me.
4: Not me. You're not going to find me.
1: Fool will find you, Comrade Burns, when we want you. Help me up, Savetic.
5: Quiet, sure.
1: Merci. This time I am going...
5: You are not going anywhere, mister, except to jail.
1: Jail? Where are you? What are you talking...
5: Lieutenant Daniels, homicide. You are Pierre Levasseur.
1: Mais oui, but...
5: No buts. Just come along. Cuff him, Frank. You hired the wrong boy, my red friend. Sargo told us the whole thing.
0: Hey, now, wait, Lieutenant.
5: Stay out of it, fella. Take it on this punk Reed's assault and battery with intent to commit murder. Come on, commie. You got a date with a new cell, the prison kind.
0: I'm sorry, Mr. Levasseur. It looks like I can't help you. Now. They went off, friend and enemy, and I started for my office. No, my job wasn't ended. This was just another part. A part of my undercover war against communism. As long as communists tried to murder freedom, I would be in battle. A strange battle and a stranger battlefield, across which I knew I would always be walking

This is Dana Andrews. All over America, people like Matt Savetic are fighting to win over the forces of communism in our country. It's a never-ending fight, one that concerns you and me and all loyal Americans who love this country and hate the subversive forces that threaten to destroy our American way of life. Next week, we bring you another strange and fantastic story based on the true life experiences of Matt Savetic. Plan to be with us at that time.

Not far from the Mosque Sultan Hassan in Cairo stands the Cafe Tambourine, run by Rocky Jordan. The Cafe Tambourine, crowded with forgotten men, alive with the babble of many languages. For this is Cairo, where modern adventure and intrigue unfold against a backdrop of antiquity. Tonight's story, Bakshish Boy.

0: I guess it was along about 5 o'clock on a Sunday afternoon. Quite a bunch of river men had wandered up from the docks at Bulak and had kept the Tambourine Bar busier than usual. But finally, things got under control, so I left Chris alone at the bar and went to replenish our supply of bourbon from the cellar. I had just opened the cellar door when I heard a noise from below. I knew somebody was there ahead of me. I got down the steps just as a ragged little figure dodged back into the shadows and tried to disappear behind a barrel. Hey, come out of there. Hurry up, come out.
1: No, no, please, Effendi.
0: What are you doing down here? What do you want?
1: I want nothing. I am not stealing. Please.
0: Then what's the idea? Who are you?
1: You do not remember me, Jordan Bey. I'm Misa. You gave me bakshish many times.
0: Misa? You won't find bakshish down here.
1: No, I do not ask for bakshish.
0: How'd you get in here?
1: The back door was not locked. Please, let me stay.
0: Nothing doing. I don't like beggar kids sneaking around my cafe. Now, go on, Uskoot.
1: No, no, please, Jordan Bey. Your Frankie would not send me out.
0: Where are you hiding from, Misa?
1: Why, it is just that I do not wish to beg anymore, Effendi.
0: Then why come here?
1: I wish to work for you, Effendi. That is why I came to the Tambourine.
0: You thought you'd find me in the cellar, huh?
1: Please, I could do many things, and I would not be in the way. I could sleep down here.
0: Nothing doing, Misa. You sleep at home.
1: Oh, no, no, I must not go back there. I would have to go on begging if I did.
0: Why not? You seem to get your share of piastres.
1: But begging is not good, Effendi. I wish to work like other people, and someday have a fine house on the Nile. You will let me stay?
0: The Tambourine is no place for a kid.
1: Oh, but I could sweep and wash the dishes. I am not strong, but...
0: No, not a chance. Now, come on upstairs.
1: Jordan Bey, if I could just lie down here for a little while. I am tired.
0: And that's not all. I think we'd better talk this over, Misa.
1: But I told you I do not wish to beg.
0: I'd save it till I take the stuff upstairs.
1: Effendi, you will tell no one that I am here?
0: Yeah, no promises. I'll be right back.
1: Please, Effendi, do not tell anyone I'm here. I beg you, Effendi.
0: I never saw a kid so scared. You need more than 10 fingers to count the kinds of trouble a bakshish boy can get into around Cairo. Well, I knocked around a certain waterfront back in the States when I was a kid, so I knew what Misa was up against. I set the bottles down under the bar and turned to go back when I saw someone moving toward me through the smoke haze of the cafe. I kept looking. Her close-fitting red dress was a perfect setting for her jet-black hair and hat, black gloves and shoes. Only her purse didn't match. But the sound of her voice made me forget that.
2: Rocky Jordan?
0: You came to the right man, lady.
2: I am Darlene Chambrun.
0: Darlene Chambrun.
2: Calcutta, Mr. Jordan.
0: Oh, Calcutta. Well, let's have a drink to Calcutta, shall we?
2: Thank you.
0: Now, what'll it be?
2: Please, let us not waste time.
0: Well,
2: Do not worry. I am not inclined to make trouble.
0: Oh, neither am I, Miss Chambrun.
2: I will agree to a reasonable deal, if you will.
0: That all depends, don't you think?
2: Look, I am the one to handle it, not you. Not if you are smart.
0: Well, let's see if I'm smart, after I've heard the deal.
2: Well, very well, we will split 70-30.
0: Guess I don't have to ask who gets the 70.
2: Naturally, I do. After all, I did all the work, didn't I?
0: So far, you have. Miss Chambrun, suppose you brief me a little. Just what's this all about?
2: Mr. Jordan, I do not understand.
0: That goes double, lady.
2: Please, there is no need to stall.
0: You say a lot, Miss Chambrun, but it doesn't mean anything.
2: Wait. Mr. Jordan, you do know who I am.
0: Sure. You're Darlene Chambrun, Calcutta. You have a deal.
2: It is possible that there has been a mistake. I am sorry.
0: Let's not let that stand between us. Now, how about that drink, Miss Chambrun? We'll talk about something else.
2: No. Kindly forget about it, Mr. Jordan. Forget everything.
0: Well, sure. We all make mistakes.
2: I am very sorry, Mr. Jordan. If you accept my apologies, I will be going.
0: She didn't wait for an answer and floated toward the door. About halfway there, she hesitated, threw a quick look back at me, then she went out. But the perfume hung around for a while. I wondered how soon she'd be back. It was time I got rid of the beggar boy hiding in my cellar, so I started back through the office, and right then I saw I'd forgotten to lock the back door to the alley again. Standing there, peering in, was a shabby native with sharp black eyes and dirty fingernails.
3: One moment, Effendi.
0: Customer's entrance is out front.
3: Wait. You must know that I would not enter your cafe, Mr. Jordan. I would have a word with you.
0: What about?
3: It is about a beggar boy named Misa. Many times I have seen you talking with him on the streets.
0: Oh, I know him.
3: Effendi, he has been missing for many hours. I was told he was seen entering this door not long ago.
0: Why are you so interested?
3: I am his father. My name is Signac.
0: So that's it.
3: The Affranchi will surely understand. I have been most worried. Never has Missa done this before.
0: You miss that box she brings home, huh?
3: There are many of us who beg in Cairo, Effendi. What else can we do?
0: Okay, Signac, you can take him off my hands. Get him out of here, quick.
3: Then Missa is here.
0: Yeah, he's here, hiding in my basement. Come on.
3: Allah will reward you, Effendi.
0: Sure, sure. Come on out, Missa. Signac's here. Missa, where are you?
3: Missa. Missa. He is not here, Jordan Bay.
0: Looks like he skipped out. I can't say I'm sorry.
3: You told me he was here. Where is he, Missa?
0: Your guess is as good as mine. Now, come on, no need to look around here any longer. Upstairs with you.
3: Now you know where Missa is, you tell me.
0: Look, Senor, I told you he's gone.
3: I do not believe you.
0: Hey, by the way, what was he hiding from?
3: I do not know. You cannot keep him, Jordan Bay. You are safe. I will call the police.
0: Go ahead. There's a payphone out front.
3: Enough. I will give you a little time. You'll see.
0: Beat it, Signac.
3: Then perhaps when the Inglese feel this... Oh!
0: Pick up that knife and get out of here.
3: Masalama!
0: Just to make sure, I looked for Misa a little more, but he was gone. I told myself good riddance, but it didn't work. His scared face stayed with me. Well, along in the evening, I finally decided to go out and scout around for my little beggar friend. Baragit, the picture card salesman a couple of corners down, told me where Missa lived, in an infested alley off the Sharia El Nus. It was no place for an Inglese to be after dark, especially with a knife-swinging rat like Signac shadowing along. But I found Misa's address. A sallow-faced girl answered my knock. Why, I'd like to speak with the head of the house.
1: Only I am here. There is no one else, Effendi.
0: Oh. Well, I'm Rocky Jordan.
1: Rocky Jordan. Missa has told me of you. You are his friend?
0: That's right. Are you...
1: I am Tarina, his sister. Please come inside quickly. Mr. Jordan, where is Missa? You must tell me.
0: I was hoping you could tell me, Tarina.
1: Missa has been gone for many hours. I fear he is in trouble.
0: Why?
1: The police were here. They are looking for him, too.
0: I see. What about?
1: I do not know. Oh, Mr. Jordan, Missa must beg. But he is good boy. He has been so afraid, but he would not tell me why.
0: How does his father feel about it?
1: Father, Effendi, we have no father or mother.
0: Then who's Signac?
1: Signac. He is Misa's employer.
0: Employer?
1: Signac has many bakshish boys working for him. He tell them where to beg. They must turn over money to him. He let them have only small part.
0: Sweet little racket.
1: But, Effendi, I fear that recently he has forced the boys to do more than beg.
0: Yeah.
1: Mr. Jordan, you will find Missa for me. You will not let them harm him.
0: Well, I'll do what I can, Tarina. Here, maybe you can use this.
1: Oh, mutashakir, Effendi. Oh.
0: I left Tarina there and got out of the native quarter fast. I halfway hoped Signac would make a play, but he didn't. It was after closing when I got back to the tambourine. I'd gotten out the key to open the front door when I saw that wasn't necessary. The lock had already been broken. I got inside and turned on the light. The place looked like a calm scene had swept through it. I hurried back to the office. That was even worse. The search had been complete, even to the safe which swung open. The sound of footsteps was from my room upstairs, so I went up two at a time. Inside, the light was on, and a flat-nosed man in a business suit stood waiting. Before I could move again, my arms were pinned from behind.
4: Why won't move?
0: Did I keep you waiting?
5: Not too long. You can save us any further search.
0: What?
5: He doesn't know, Mado.
4: Maybe I can help him remember. Well,
0: give me your idea. We'll compare notes.
5: Enough of this, Jordan. We don't want to hurt you.
4: Maybe we do.
5: The beggar boy came directly to the tambourine. He was seen, so don't deny it.
0: Why should I?
5: I thought you would be smart.
0: Misa's not here.
4: We ain't looking for the kid no more. Look, you won't fool us, Jordan.
0: Hey, wait a minute. Did you send that dame to the tambourine this afternoon?
4: Maybe we did.
5: I'll do the talking, Mado. Now, Jordan, turn it over and we'll get out.
0: Turn what over?
4: Nope.
5: Where is it, Jordan?
0: Ask Signac. Kid took everything to him.
4: We're going to get rough, boss.
5: You just hold him, Margo. I'll handle the rest. Won't I, Jordan?
0: Sure. I'll handle this. I suddenly lurched forward, and Marta went right over my head. I landed on the guy with a flat nose, and they both piled up. Marta was a bum, but he was fast. He caught me before I reached the door. My fist slowed him up, but his boss dived in from behind. Then they went to work on me. One went down, another came up in his place. Finally, I started going down. Now then, we all throw away the rules. A chair caught the side of my head, bounced me against the door. I was on my feet, but my knees were jelly. This time, I didn't see him swing.

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Here's a bulletin for mystery fans. The door creaks open tomorrow, Monday night at 9 for Inner Sanctum. And Tuesday night, Mr. and Mrs. North bring you another enjoyable clue and chuckle show at 8:30, followed by Inspector Hearthstone of the Death Squad at 9. Yes, and these are just a few of the fine mystery programs which will come to you next week over your local CBS station. So follow your papers and stand by CBS for mystery. And now we return you to Cairo and tonight's adventure with Rocky Jordan.

0: A beggar boy named Misa picked the cellar of my tambourine to hide in. That's how it all began. He was scared, and I didn't have the heart to kick him out. A couple of minutes later, in came a dame who called herself Darlene Chambron. She had a deal, but she did a fade before she told me what it was. Next in line was a shabby native named Signac, who carried a knife he didn't use to clean his fingernails. He said he was Misa's father, so we went to get the boy. But Misa was gone, and Signac made a lot of threats. Later, I learned that Signac wasn't the boy's father. He was the head of a dirty begging syndicate Misa was working for. Last came a flat-nosed fellow and his muscle boy who tore up the tambourine looking for something. They ended up by slapping me around, and I went down for the count. I was just picking myself up when I saw Misa again, standing in the doorway and looking more scared than ever.
1: What has happened, Effendi?
0: Oh, Misa, where you been?
1: I was close by. You are hurt, Jordan. I will get water.
0: You won't get anything, Misa.
1: But, Effendi, you said that perhaps I could work for you.
0: Not in your life. You realize you dumped me right in the middle of this trouble?
1: Oh, I am most sorry.
0: Sure you are. Look, a guy named Signac came looking for you. Where'd you go?
1: When I saw Signac coming, I ran away. I do not wish to work for him.
0: Some other fellows are looking for you, including the police. Suppose I just turn you over to them, huh?
1: No, do not do that.
0: Now, why shouldn't I?
1: Jordan Bay, I will tell you everything. Everything I know.
0: Well, that's better. All right, now, Misa, let's have it.
1: Effendi, this man Signac had many boys who begged for him. But he has been making us do more than that.
0: Like what?
1: He taught us to steal things from tourists in the crowded bazaar.
0: I thought so.
1: 2 days ago, I grabbed a purse from a beautiful lady and ran. She saw me, but I got away. It was not easy.
0: What did you do with the purse?
1: I took it to Signac. He kept only the money and told me to hide the purse. Since then, Effendi, many things have happened. Things I do not understand.
0: Like what?
1: Strange people are looking for me. Always they are following me. 2 men were chasing me when I came here to hide. There was no place else to go.
0: Go on.
1: That is all I know.
0: Just what did you do with that woman's purse?
1: I hid it away with some other things.
0: I'd like to see that purse, Misa.
1: Come, Jordan Bay. I will take you to where it is.
0: Misa and I went out the back way. We made sure we weren't being tailed, and I followed him through the dark, winding streets. We turned up an alley that seemed to be a hangout for 500,000 cats that infest Cairo at night. He opened the door to an abandoned shed. I kept my flashlight on till we got inside.
1: This way, Jordan Bay. It is here somewhere.
0: Misa lifted a board from the floor, and I played the light inside. If it hadn't been so serious, I'd have laughed. It was the usual pile of useless junk that any young boy treasures. Misa scratched around and pulled out a red purse from underneath.
1: This is the one.
0: Oh, here. Hold the light, Misa. Have a look.
1: Yes, Effendi.
0: Are you sure everything's here?
1: Everything but the money, I am sure.
0: Lipstick, compact, mirror, handkerchief. Nothing else but this envelope.
1: Do you see anything?
0: No. Turn the light on this envelope.
1: What does the writing say?
0: Shepherd Hotel stationery. Addressed to Darlene Chambron.
1: You know her, Effendi?
0: Yeah. Darlene Chambron, 46 Rue de la Marcale, Paris, France. All stamped and ready to mail.
1: Will you read the letter?
0: I don't see why not. It isn't sealed.
1: There is no writing, Effendi.
0: Just a blank sheet of paper.
1: But why would one wish to mail a letter with no writing?
0: Answer that one, Misa, and you might explain a lot of things. Put the stuff back in the purse. I'm taking it with me.
1: Yes, Effendi. But what shall I do?
0: Nothing. Not till you hear from me. Just lay low and keep away from the tambourine. I had a hunch the self-addressed envelope held the answer. I sized up the 3 possible links. Darlene, the man with the flat nose, and Signac. If I knew people, Signac was the weakest link. Misa told me where Signac lived, and I went out hunting. I found his room up over a curio shop in the Khan El Khalil Bazaar. There was no answer to my knock, so I tried the door. It opened. I found the light switch and moved in. Well, the search was still on. The room had received the same treatment as my room at the tambourine an hour before. It was wrecked, drawers empty, clothes torn to bits. I stopped at the bed. Signac hadn't been treated as gently as I was. He was crumpled, and his face wasn't a pretty sight. That happens to a man when he's strangled. I still didn't know what Misa had grabbed with the purse, but it wasn't peanuts. So after tipping off the police, I hung up quick. I wasn't ready to tell him any more. I caught a taxi and was off to see link number 2 at the Shepherd Hotel. Darlene Chambron was registered there, but she wasn't in her room, so I scouted the lobby and then the cocktail lounge. She was there, seated alone at a table. I invited myself over.
2: Your order, madam?
1: Bring me a daiquiri, please.
0: Make it two, waiter.
1: Wait, Mr. Jordan.
0: Didn't expect me, darling?
1: Well, I... Why did you come here?
0: Oh, doing the town, you might say. I just dropped in on Signac.
1: Signac?
0: He didn't talk much. He was dead.
1: I haven't the slightest idea what you're talking about. Who is this Signac?
0: You don't know?
1: I do not.
0: My mistake this time.
1: Now we are even. Is that all?
0: Oh, not quite. I am still interested in that deal you came to the tambourine about this afternoon.
1: I told you that was a mistake, so forget about it.
0: Okay, we'll forget about it.
2: Your drinks, monsieur, madame?
0: No. Here you are.
2: Thank you, monsieur.
0: Well, darling, to Calcutta.
1: To Calcutta.
0: Hey, I like that red dress you're wearing.
1: Well, you sound almost human for a change. What else do you like?
0: Oh, the black hat, gloves. You know, there's just one thing lacking.
1: Yes?
0: The red patent leather purse. Zipper type.
1: Mr. Jordan, you do have it.
0: Yeah, including an envelope stamped and addressed to Darlene Chambrun of Paris. But no writing inside.
1: Where is it? It belongs to me, Mr. Jordan. I must have it.
0: Well, then the deal's on again?
1: Why did you not tell me this at the tambourine?
0: I didn't have it then. Misa just gave it to me.
1: Misa?
0: Yeah, the beggar boy.
1: You mean the one who stole the purse from me in the bazaar?
0: Uh-huh. Ever since then, he's been running from you and a guy with a flat nose and Signac and the police and everyone else. Why?
1: He's been robbing people.
0: Come on, Darlene. Just what's so valuable about an envelope without a letter?
1: That's my business. Now give it to me.
0: Oh, I'm sorry. I left it in my other coat.
1: Very well. Bring it to me and I will give you £100.
0: Supposing I just take it to the police.
1: £200, Rocky.
0: On delivery?
1: I'll have it for you.
0: Where'll I meet you?
1: Meet me here, in the lobby, in front of the elevators.
0: I'll be there. Give me an hour.
1: I'll be waiting.
0: Darlene stayed at her table, and I moved out into the lobby. I stopped by the desk and said hello to my friend Archie, the night clerk, who was sorting some hotel stationery. Then I moved out. It was getting late, and there wasn't a taxi at the door, so I walked on down along Ibrahim Pasha Square. The theaters were just letting out, and the sidewalks were crowded. All at once, I felt a violent tug at my sleeve.
3: Bakshish, Effendi! Bakshish!
0: It was Misa, but he pretended not to recognize me, so I played along with him.
3: Bakshish, Effendi!
0: Aya, Yatik! Talk fast, Misa. Where'd you come from?
3: I've been watching you for Jordan. Two men are following you. One with a flat nose.
0: Look, want to help, Misa?
3: Yes, Effendi. What shall I do?
0: See those cops on the corner? Grab something. Make them chase you.
3: Yes, but
0: hurry,
3: Effendi...
0: Hurry. Lead them across the square to the front of the Cairo Bank. Are you game, Misa?
3: I will do it for you, Jordan.
0: Quick as you can. Imshi now.
3: Yes,
0: I flipped him a piaster and he disappeared. I kept walking across the square and down a side street. My two shadows were just a half a block behind. I let him get closer, then I started running. So did they. I kept them moving around a couple of side streets, then up another alley. They decided the chase had gone far enough. A bullet combed my hair, and I stepped it up. They kept coming and fired. I reached the street, ducked around the corner in front of the Cairo Bank, and waited. I stuck my foot out at the right second, and the man with the flat nose hit the sidewalk right in front of Sergeant Greco and two burly Egyptian cops.
4: Stop! All of you!
0: Grab him, Greco! Hang on!
5: Mr. Jordan, what is going on here?
0: You see their guns? They were shooting at me.
5: Pull them, Bullock. Take their guns. Now, Mr. Jordan, what is this all about?
0: Oh, I'll explain everything to Sabaya. Just take them down.
5: I don't need instructions. Come along with them. Bring the boy, too.
0: Hey, wait a minute, Greco. Not the beggar kid. He didn't do anything.
5: You are mistaken, Mr. Jordan. I saw him grab a man's wallet with my own eyes. This boy is coming to headquarters.
6: 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That's Monday night at 7. And now we take you back to Cairo and Rocky Jordan for tonight's adventure, Bakshish Boy.

0: I waited in front of the bank just long enough to see Sergeant Greco take my two followers and little Misa away. Then I got to a payphone and put in a call to Captain Sabaya, Cairo Police.
1: Sabaya speaking.
0: Hello, Sam. It's Rocky.
1: Jordan, unless you have a good reason for calling at this time of night...
0: Hey, listen. Sergeant Greco's on his way down there with a flat-nosed guy in his hood.
1: And how does this concern you?
0: The two guys were shooting at me.
1: Why?
0: I don't know exactly. They wrecked my tambourine a couple hours ago, too.
1: So? And why did you not report this wrecking of your cafe?
0: Listen, Sam, hold those guys. They may be tied up in the murder of Signac.
1: Sir, Jordan, it was you who reported Signac's murder.
0: Yeah, that's right, Sam.
1: I should have known. You had a reason for not giving your name. Tell me what this is all about, Jordan.
0: That's what I'm trying to find out.
1: You are trying to find out. Are you not aware that there are police in Cairo for that purpose?
0: Watch the blood pressure, Sam. I'll get down there as soon as I can.
1: You will come down here at once.
0: Oh, one more thing. Do me a favor, will you?
1: A favor? After the way you have cooperated?
0: It's important, Sam. Greco's got a little beggar boy named Misa with him. Go easy on the kid till I get there, will you?
1: And what will you be doing?
0: I'll explain everything. So long, Sam. The one thing I didn't tell him was about my date with Darlene Chambron. I taxied back to the tambourine and got the envelope. It took me just a few minutes to get ready, and a quarter hour later, I was back in the lobby of the Shepherd Hotel. I was a little early, but Darlene was waiting right by the elevator.
2: You are very prompt, Rocky.
0: I'm never too busy.
2: You brought the envelope?
0: Yeah, it's right in my pocket. What about the money?
2: May I see the envelope first?
0: Sure. There you are, Darlene. This the one?
2: Why, yes. Thank you, Rocky.
0: What are you doing?
2: Sealing it. And now...
0: Hey, wait a minute.
2: Now it is in the mailbox. You are too late, Rocky.
0: Okay, do what you like with it. Let's get to the payoff.
2: Sorry, the deal's off again.
0: What?
2: You want the letter back? Try and get it. I'm afraid the postal authorities wouldn't like it.
0: That's the way it is?
2: That's the way it is. Don't be a poor loser, Rocky.
0: Okay, darling. Looks like you outsmarted me.
2: Things worked out my way.
0: Yeah. Well, since the letter's gone, suppose you let me do some guessing.
2: Go right ahead.
0: Since it was an ordinary envelope from the Shepherd Hotel, and there was nothing inside, there's only one place where anything of value could be hidden. Under the stamp.
2: Keep going, Rocky.
0: Another stamp, maybe.
2: Post Office, Mauritius. 1847. Worth at least $20,000.
0: Misa did grab something hot, didn't he?
2: Mm-hmm.
0: Where'd you get it?
2: Let's just say I picked it up in Calcutta. We needn't go into that.
0: No, I can guess. Where does a man with a flat nose come in?
2: His name is Hans Walden. He was going to help me to dispose of the stamp.
0: And when Misa got it from you, Walden and his pal were helping you find it, right?
2: Yes. It turned out I didn't need them.
0: You need them less now. They got you into a nice little murder rap. It won't be hard to prove they killed Signac.
2: Walden's smart enough to keep undercover.
0: Thank you again, lady. Walden's at headquarters talking to the police right now.
2: Are you sure?
0: Yeah. Suppose he tells them the whole story about that hot stamp.
2: Supposing he does. Why do you think I carried it the way I did, ready to mail? If things got too hot, I planned to just drop it in the mailbox. No evidence.
0: Like you just did?
2: Certainly. The stamp is safe until I get to Paris. I doubt that anyone will follow me. Unless you'd like to, Rocky.
0: Oh, that won't be necessary, Darlene.
2: Why not?
0: Your stamp isn't going to Paris.
2: What do you mean?
0: You didn't take a good look at that letter I gave you. It was a phony. I copped a Shepherd Hotel envelope from the desk when I went out. That's the one you mailed.
2: I don't believe you.
0: Maybe if I show you the real envelope, you'll change your mind.
2: You're lying, Rocky.
0: Here. Take a look at this.
2: Rocky.
0: There's something under this stamp. A Post Office, Mauritius, 1847. Fair game, darling.
2: Give me that. Give me that.
0: Keep shouting. You'll bring the house detective.
2: What are you going to do with it, Rocky?
0: Take it where it belongs, the Cairo police. Got an idea. Somebody back in Calcutta will be glad to hear about it. If not, you can pick it up at headquarters.
2: But why? What good will it be to you?
0: Nothing. But there's a boy named Misa who needs a lot of help. I figure maybe Captain Sabaya will return one favor with another.
2: And what about me?
0: Miss Chambrou, I'd guess you to be at least 26 years old. That means you've gotten along without my advice for 26 years. See no reason to change that now. I turned and made for the door, but Darlene just stood there. Sam told me she was still there when his boys walked in a short time later. Well, Walden and his playmate are out of circulation for a long time. Oh, about Misa. Sabaya got probation for him. My cafe was no place to have a young boy around, so we got him a job as a camel tender. So Misa's happy, and he won't be begging anymore. For me? Oh, I'm still at the tambourine. Only someday I'm going to learn to keep that back door locked.

0: It's CBS again at this same time next week for another story of adventure and intrigue when we take you back to Cairo at the Café Tambourine run by Rocky Jordan. Jack Moyles plays the title role with tonight's story by Gomer Kuhl and Larry Roman. Rocky Jordan is produced and directed by Cliff Howell with original music by Milton Charles. Larry Thor speaking. 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

0: Once again, the magic names of Humphrey Bogart and Lauren Bacall bring you Bold Venture and a tale of mystery and intrigue.
1: Is your name Slate Shannon?
2: That's right. And this is Miss Duval.
1: I'm very happy.
3: Then I'm happy, too. Hello.
1: My name is Cameron. I have a plantation outside of San Tomas. Sugar.
3: Sugar? For the time being, just call me Sailor.
2: What can we do for you, Mr. Cameron?
1: I've never come to a man and begged before in my life.
2: Well, then you've come to the wrong man. You don't have to beg anything from me.
1: It's about a girl. A young girl. Wild, impetuous, and spoiled.
3: No thanks. Mr. Shannon already has one.
2: Sailor, why don't you go and put a new point in our desk pen?
3: Where am I going to get a new point? Post office is closed.
1: Please. It's about my daughter. It's about Kathy. Kathy and the Blue Moon.
2: Oh, yes. There's a gambling ship in the bay called the Blue Moon. Look, if you're a man in trouble, I'll listen to you. If all you want to do is hire someone to spank your daughter for gambling, get yourself somebody else.
1: Because nobody else can do what I want you to do.
3: You haven't told Slate yet what it is. Maybe he won't.
2: Do you mind if I make my own decision, Sailor? Go ahead, Miss Cameron.
1: Kathy's involved with a man named Norton.
2: Oh, yes, I've heard of him. He owns the Blue Moon. How did your daughter get mixed up with a guy like that?
1: I don't know. All I know is that since she's met him, she's changed. She's a stranger to me. She's on that boat all the time.
3: I have an easy solution. Why don't you just tell Mr. Norton to bar your daughter from the boat?
1: I've tried that. He laughed in my face. He told me...
2: Hold it a minute. Sailor, there's a guy over there at the cigar counter. Take care of him. Well, go ahead, Sailor. I'll remember every word Mr. Cameron says and tell you later. All right, Cameron?
1: Well, Norton knows something about Kathy I don't. I know my daughter. It's more than just a lust for gambling. Please, will you help me, Shannon? Go there, talk to Kathy. Convince her that she need never go back to that ship again. Please, please, I'll give you anything.
2: Put your wallet back. Your daughter's in trouble with Norton. I'll try to straighten her out.
1: You don't understand, Shannon. I'm a rich man.
2: When I bring Kathy back, you'll give me a box of lump sugar?

0: You're not too loud, Paul. You disturb our boss.
1: Tell Greg I want to see him.
0: Our boss sleeps. His brain goes all the time. He needs rest.
1: Wake him up, Mickey. I've got something for him.
0: I don't wake up, boss, till he asks me.
2: Wake me up, Mickey. Who wants me?
0: It's your croupier, Paul. The wheel jockey says he's got something. He can keep it to himself till you get your share of sleep, boss.
2: Let him in.
0: Our boss says for me to let you in. I'll let.
3: You have something for me, Paul? Well, give it to me, but make it tender, because I just woke up.
1: I was in Shannon's place a little while ago.
3: And you had fun. Rub my neck, Mickey. There's a crick in it.
0: Yeah, thanks, boss.
3: Oh, that's good. That's very good.
1: There was someone else there. Kathy Cameron's father.
3: Now the other side, Mickey.
1: He's sick with worry about his daughter. Wants Shannon to take her away from you.
3: You three must have made a jolly group.
1: They were so wrapped up in it, Shannon, his girl, Cameron, they thought all I wanted was to buy a pack of cigarettes.
3: You're a good boy, Paul. The thing of many talents.
1: Shannon's coming out here to the boat. I thought you'd need to know.
3: Paul's a good boy, isn't he, Mickey?
0: I'm better for you, boss. He can't do the things for you I can do. He can't...
3: Of course he can't, Mickey. Nobody can. That's why I keep you around, isn't it?
0: See? See? That's why he keeps me around. That's why...
3: Sure, Mickey. So they want to take Kathy away from me. And Kathy will never leave me.
0: Because I fixed it that way, didn't I, boss?
3: Mm-hmm. Because you threw yourself in front of her car because she thought she'd killed you. That's why you've got to keep out of her sight, because for as long as she thinks you don't exist, she belongs to me. Till I use her up. Her and her daddy's money. And so clean. She loses it to me at the roulette table. Clean and legitimate.
0: Boss, this Shannon could...
3: No one's going to spoil it, Mickey. Not a well-paying corpse like you, I give you my word.
1: Look through the porthole, Greg. That's Shannon's boat coming alongside.
3: Go hold his hand, Paul. Then bring him to me. I want to tell him how he can't part two sweethearts like Kathy and me.
4: You do me and my gambling ship great honor, Mr. Duval, Mr. Shannon.
5: Your boy brought us to you. We asked for Kathy Cameron.
4: He didn't want to deny me the pleasure of meeting you two. He has standing orders to deliver to me first the illustrious, the renowned.
6: You see, Slate, I keep telling you that's what we are. You never believe me. Go on, Mr. Norton. You were saying...
4: That I would have shuddered if you came aboard and deprived me of yourselves.
6: Gee, you're smooth, Mr. Norton, the way you talk. The waxed mustache... That's the only word for you. Smooth.
5: So you saved yourself a shudder, Norton. Now, is it all right if we go find Kathy?
4: She may not care for you disturbing her at the gambling table. Now, what did you want with Miss Cameron?
5: We're going to take her back to Havana with us, Norton, because her father's lonesome for her. He's a funny guy. He thinks his daughter ought to spend more time at home. Any objections? I only asked you because you stuck your nose in.
4: No objections. I only fear for you.
5: You think you can stop me?
4: I know I can. However, Miss Cameron is in the casino on A deck. And please sign the guest book. I'll want something to remember you by.
7: Number 12 on the black. Black page, 12 page.
5: Miss Cameron?
6: What?
5: Mind if we talk to you?
7: Place your bets, ladies and gentlemen. Place your bets.
5: Mind if we talk to you?
6: Go away.
5: I can't do that, Miss Cameron.
8: Why don't you two try the poop deck? It's a good place to jump from.
6: Jump from? Oh, your preposition is dangling, Kathy. Your father must have picked the wrong finishing school for you.
8: My father? Oh, you made me miss my bet.
5: Sailor.
6: I know. You want me to kibitz that hot game of old maid over there.
5: Come on, Kathy, let's get some air, you and I.
8: Oh, you're hurting my arm.
5: It's an advice I use to make myself clear. Come on.
8: I made a suggestion to you before concerning the poop deck. Or if that doesn't suit you, why don't you try it from this rail?
5: You're just a kid, Kathy. You've got to grow up a little more before that kind of talk becomes you.
8: Oh, you think I'm a kid?
5: 19, 20? Kids that old and women over 40 use lipstick the way you do.
8: Another suggestion. A girl 19 is better for you. Want to know why? I'll put my arms around you and show you.
5: Hey, take it easy.
8: And hold you. Okay, Norton.
3: Yeah!
4: Did you notice, Miss Cameron? I only had to do it once, right in back of the neck.
8: Get him out of here.
4: I think I'll give him back to Miss Duval. Don't you think I'm considerate?

0: You see, Slate, you didn't make such a hobby of helping people, this never would have happened to you.
1: Yeah, that's just what a fellow needs at a time like this, sailor, a kind word.
2: Now you are hurt, Mr. Slate, because you love a good deed too much?
1: Yeah, I live for the moment when I can bring a wandering girl back to her daddy.
0: Let Norton have her. I don't think I could go through this again.
1: You go through with it.
0: Your neck is my neck. I read that once in a poem.
1: I'm going back to the Blue Moon, sailor. Mend me real nice, because I got some things to do there. I want to look good.
0: Uh-uh. If you go back, they'll kill you. Those were Norton's parting words to me. He said, tell him not to come back. Next time, I'll give him to you in pieces. You're a complicated man, Slate. I could never put you back together again.
1: Give me another whiff of your smelling salts, sailor. That ringing noise is back in my skull.
0: You're a ham bone. That's the telephone. Shannon's place, Sailor Duval.
3: Mr. Shannon, please.
0: Oh, uh-huh. It's for you, Slate, the man who grows sugar. He's in a tizzy. Anyway, he makes sounds like a tizzy.
1: I'll let you know. Slate Shannon speaking.
3: Forget it, Mr. Shannon. Forget ever I've called on you. I don't need you any longer.
1: Where are you, Mr. Cameron?
3: I'm at home. But you're not to come here. You're not to...
1: Get me a clean shirt, Sailor. I've got to see a man who doesn't need me.

0: Shannon. I told you.
1: What's this all about, Cameron?
0: Did anyone follow you here?
1: I didn't bother to look. Let's go inside.
0: If they followed
1: inside.
0: You.
1: Inside. Norton's got you scared too, huh?
0: You don't know what you're doing coming here.
1: Who did he threaten? You or your daughter?
0: Get out of here.
1: You made a big noise when I first met you, Cameron. Now all I hear is chicken. Your daughter needs help. What happened to all your worry about her?
0: I'll kill you. I'll kill you.
1: You're kidding.
0: No! Let go of me.
1: You're going to calm down. There. That's better. Now, don't let us throw you. It's just a matter of age and condition.
0: They'll kill her.
1: Now, they won't kill her. That's not what you're afraid of.
0: Yes, yes.
1: They're taking all your money through her. Killing you would be a safer investment. That way, they'd get the money a lot faster.
0: I don't want to die.
1: Well, neither do I. You started something with me. Now it's got to be finished.

0: Adventure, our stars Humphrey Bogart and Lauren Bacall, and the second act of our story.
1: I give you two words, Slate. You're crazy.
2: Yeah, I get psychotic when I'm beat over the head. Now, look, it's 3 o'clock in the morning. Go get some sleep.
1: I've gotten better prizes than you in the bottom of a Cracker Jack box.
2: Why don't you do what I tell you?
1: Look, if you tried to handle the Bold Venture now, you'd drive her into the rocks. In your condition,
2: you... You've got a condition.
1: The man said he'd kill you if you came out to the Blue Moon again. He said that... Aren't you going to help me aboard our boat? All right. Sometimes I wonder why I even bother. I had a spaniel once who had better manners than you. Talk to me, Slate.
2: Out of the way. Ah, come on. Now, you're going to give me trouble.
1: Who are you talking to?
2: Out of the way. Taylor.
1: What do you want?
2: Come here. Look at the motor. Wires all over the place. Someone's
1: come aboard.
2: Who's there? I can't see your face. Who is it?
3: But you can see my gun, can't you?
2: Who are you?
3: How about you, Mr. Vall? Can you see it?
1: Move it a little to the left. Thanks. My, it's pretty in the moonlight.
3: If you get that boat fixed, take it north. If you take it south, you might get too close to the Blue Moon. Then everything will blow up in your face.
2: I've been pushed around long enough. I've got about...
3: And next time, I'll put the bullet into your head, Shannon, instead of into the woodwork of your boat. Want to try? No? See? You can be sensible. Good night, mechanics.

0: And now that I've performed the amenities, you have something for me?
1: It'll take Shannon a long time to fix his boat.
0: And you convinced him not to annoy us anymore?
1: It's hard to tell with a man like Shannon.
0: Yes, you're ever so right. And it's up to you, my dear Kathy. If Shannon should discover you're a murderess, a hit-and-run killer, they'd take you away from me. And that would make you desolate, wouldn't it?
2: You wanted me to do something? Just tell me. Don't claw at me like a fat cat.
0: Emotions have their way with you, don't they, my dear? All right. Call Shannon's place. Ask for Miss Duval. Tell her to come here because you need her so desperately. In 10 minutes. You do need her, Kathy. So you won't waste your precious life away in prison.
3: Shannon's place, Sailor Duval speaking.
2: This is Kathy, Miss Duval. Kathy Cameron. Is Mr. Shannon there?
3: No, he's sitting up with a sick boat. He's up now.
2: Good. Listen, you must come here alone. 16 Paseo Gomez, apartment 12. In 10 minutes, if it matters to you whether I live.
3: Well, that's the other side of town. How do I get there this time of night? There are no cabs. What do I do? Wave a wand over a pumpkin?
2: Oh, you must. Please, find a way.
3: Well, maybe King Moses will lend me his jalopy. What's wrong, Kathy? Why do you
2: In
3: want...
2: In 10 minutes, Mr. Val. The way you wanted it, Greg?
0: Your choice of words was exquisite, my dear. And it is a matter of whether you live.
3: Dum da dum, dum da da da.
2: Hey, watch out, you crazy fool! Look, I didn't see you. Oh, you're hurt, aren't you? I'll go get help.
4: Hey there.
2: Am I glad to see somebody? This man...
4: I saw what happened.
2: Get a doctor, will you?
4: Your car was weaving from side to side. You ran this man down.
2: What are you talking about? He just ran out in front of the car.
4: And you tried to run away. If I hadn't stopped you, you'd have just left the man lying there.
2: You know something?
4: You don't have anything to worry about as long as you listen to me.
2: You know something? Now your voice fits your face. First it was your face. You spin the wheel on the blue moon. And your voice happened a little while ago, aboard our boat. Wait a minute.
4: It doesn't matter who I am. You hit that man.
5: Ouch! Are you out of your mind, lady?
2: Did I pinch you too hard? You're supposed to be dead.
5: Hey, we got a clever one on our hands, Paul.
4: Yeah. She's done being clever. Throw her in the car, Mickey. The boss will tell you where to throw her after that.

0: Welcome, Mr. Slit. I got coffee perking for you in the kitchen.
1: Thanks, King. You didn't have to wait up for me.
0: What I have and have not to do, Mr. Slit, is my own affair. I go bring you coffee.
1: No, no coffee. Stay here, King. Sing to me. Right now, I need sleep.
0: I do not think sleep will come to you, Mr. Slit.
2: You just sit there and watch it.
0: It will not come because Miss Sailor is not here.
2: She rushed around
1: Havana this time and I'd let her. I got other things on my mind.
0: 2 hours ago, there came a phone call. Miss Sailor scribble address on pad, borrow my auto. Here is the address. I think you better go look for her, Mr. Slit.
1: As you're afraid she looks gone with that heap. Take $20 out of the register, King. That'll take care of it.
0: Because the call came from Miss Kathy Cameron.
1: Huh?
0: I told you sleep would not come, Mr. Slit.

0: You banging on the right door, mister?
1: Yeah. Banging on the right head. Now we'll drag you inside. Come on, up on your feet. Get with it, Buster. Start talking.
0: What's the matter with you?
1: Up. This is where we were 10 seconds ago. Start talking.
0: Not gonna get you anyplace, Shannon.
1: You know my name. That's for taking the liberty. What did you do with Sailor?
0: Blue Moon. She's there.
1: How come she's there? You're gonna answer me, Buster, because you happen to be fresh off the Blue Moon. You're the guy who spins the roulette wheel.

0: Tried to frame her. 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
1: How?
0: Make like hit and run. Blackmail. Little guy, Mickey, used to make a living at it. Run in front of the car, make out he's hurt. People get scared. Pay off.
1: Sailor was too smart.
0: Didn't bite.
1: Same gambit you pulled on Kathy Cameron, huh?
0: Get out of it, Shannon.
1: You know, for a guy who spins a roulette wheel all day, how come you keep one in your apartment?
0: Hobby.
1: Uh-huh. Hobby. And you'll enjoy this. I read where a croupier in Monte Carlo practiced and practiced. He got good. He could put that ball in the black slot or the red slot almost every time he wanted.
0: You're buying grief.
1: He couldn't do it every time, but his average was great.
0: All right, all right.
1: Like you and Norton are doing to Kathy Cameron. Blackmailing her on a hit-and-run caper. She pays off by playing the wheel, loses money every night. Knows it's rigged against her and can't do anything about it.
0: Stealing money legal.
1: Uh-huh. Because I woke you from a deep sleep. Oh! I give it back to you. Hey, amigo. Your boat for hire?
2: Let me hear a number, senor.
1: $5.
2: Not the right number. 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
1: $10.
2: Put your money where my hand is.
1: Here, $8 and change. Blue Moon, skipper, she's anchored a few miles out.
2: First, I count the change.
1: Look, you...
2: Do you want the Blue Moon, senor? Then let me count the change. 97, 98, 99. Oh, here is the other penny. You almost didn't make it, senor.

0: You want I should wait for you, senor?
1: Yeah, wait.
0: I give you a hand up the side.
1: Now, there's rope hanging down from the side. Just hold the end of it. I'm going up hand over hand. And I'll pick a cabin, Shannon, and see how your luck is. Sailor. Sailor. Sailor.
2: Hey, it's the middle of the night. Yeah,
1: isn't it, though? I'll get back to you. Sailor.
3: Is that you, Slade?
1: Let me in.
3: I can't. The door's locked.
1: You got a hairpin?
3: What's the matter? The night wind playing hard with your hair, too?
1: Slip it under the door.
3: All right, here. Where did you learn how to pick a lock?
1: A friend of mine taught me. Gee, that reminds me, I owe her a letter. I'll stay like this, sailor. It's been too long since I felt your arm against my cheek.
3: Just think. All this while, there's only been a hairpin between...
1: Get back in there, sailor. Put your hair up. I'll be back.
2: Get away, Shannon. You made a mistake, Shannon. I'm going to find you in that boiler room and kill you. I see you, Shannon. Well, I've got to hand it to you, Shannon. You tried. Too bad you had to die on a coal pile. You almost...
1: Come on down to the coal pile with me.
2: I'll bring you.
1: Start with this. I can still hear you. Can't hear you anymore now, Norton.
3: Slade, are you all right?
1: Look, I spoiled a nice clean shirt you washed for me.
3: I'll wash your other one.
1: First, there's a couple of guys on this boat. I've got to collect them for the police.
3: What about Kathy?
1: She's got nothing more to worry about. Her father can get her.
3: Well, it happened again, Slate. You did your good deed, and you got your lumps for it. Don't you get tired of it.
1: Till the next time. Let's get out of here, sailor.

0: She's all fixed, sailor. The last wire's in place. The Bold Venture's gonna run like a dream.
1: Fine. Where are we going?
0: Well, I didn't say we were going anyplace. I just said the Bold Venture'd run like a dream. You want to hear it?
1: If it makes you happy.
0: All right. Wait till you hear that motor purr.
1: What kind of a dream does that sound like?
0: Well, I had it running a minute ago.
1: Let me try.
0: What'd you do to it?
1: Touched it gently. You want to see how? See? Your eyes, your cheeks, your lips. You purr too, don't you?
0: Full speed ahead, sailor. There's a smooth sea tonight.
2: And so our two stars, Humphrey Bogart and Lauren Bacall, have brought to a close our latest Bold Venture story. Special music was composed and conducted by David Rose. May we invite you to listen again next week at this time for another exciting adventure starring Humphrey Bogart and Lauren Bacall together in Bold Venture.

0: My name's Regan. I get 10 a day and expenses from a detective bureau run by a guy named Anthony J. Lyon. They call me the Lion's Eye.
1: With Jack Webb as Jeff Regan, the Lion's Eye, stand by for hard-boiled action and mystery and thrilling adventure in tonight's story of the Pilgrim's Progress.

0: Cosmopolitan Building, 7th Street near Olive, downtown L.A. A mess of granite thrown together by an architect who must have taken his degree on the rock pile of Leavenworth. It's up on the third floor, room 308, right next to a credit dentist who shares his office with a collection agency. On the other side, there's a school for models, and the lion's got sore eyes trying to see through that cloudy glass. International Detective Bureau, Anthony J. Lyon, president. He's also vice president, secretary, treasurer. I work for him. Well, the office isn't much, but there's enough elbow room for a client to write a check. I went to the office Friday night, about 5:20, answering the lion's call. He was sitting behind the desk, sucking on a quarter cigar. He looked real pleased, like a fat lady locked in a cream puff factory.
1: Man I know had a baby. Plumber named Broman or Groman or something like that.
0: Mazel tov.
1: Cancel any arrangements you got for the night. I got something for you to do. Got your car?
0: It's in the lot.
1: Gas it up. You're taking a trip.
0: Where to?
1: Calabasas. A man wants to see you.
0: I got no friends out there.
1: Friend of mine named Hendricks. He counts his money with an adding machine and his finger's always swollen.
0: What's the problem?
1: I don't know. He didn't say. He just called and told me to send out a man.
0: How much did he give you for a retainer?
1: When an important man like Hendricks calls, you don't insult him by asking for money.
0: Oh, stop it, will you? You're the kind of guy who'd steal pennies out of parking meters.
1: That's enough, Regan.
0: If one of them turned up empty, you'd sue the city.
1: Here's the Hendricks address. Now get out there.
0: All right.
1: Regan.
0: Yeah?
1: Remember, do a good job and I'll give you Thanksgiving off. And I'll pay you.
0: With what? Cranberries? Well, I headed out Beverly and then up through Hollywood. You know, it's only November, but Santa Claus is breaking out all over the boulevard. I fought my way over Cahuenga Pass, and by the time I was dodging station wagons on Ventura, it was dark. Calabasas is a place with a couple of service stations, a hot dog stand, and a few road signs full of buckshot. The Hendricks place turned out to be about 5 miles down a road that the Indians built for hauling firewater. I guess they couldn't keep the cork in. But the house itself was strictly Prohibition stuff. Big pile of slate roof and leaded windows. It looked dark and lonesome. I figured somebody had their holidays mixed.
2: Hiya, Pilgrim!
0: It was a big fat guy. He was holding a 6-foot gun the shape of a straightened out tuba. He came closer and I could see his hat. It was a high one with a buckle on it. He was dressed in black and he had buckles all over him. Well, I figured that I'd been eating too much Quaker oats.
2: What's the matter, Pilgrim? A little shooting make you nervous?
0: That's a big gun there.
2: Shoots musket balls. Good for Indians.
0: Well, I'm no Indian.
2: Well, I wasn't aiming at you.
0: Well, that gun wouldn't know the difference.
2: It's a blunderbuss. Great weapon.
0: Is it?
2: I show you. You prop it up on a crutch.
0: You keep fooling with that thing, and we'll both need one.
2: Now, let's be quiet. Load the barrels. Lots of powder.
0: Look, why don't you give that thing back to the museum?
2: He does it. More powder. Gotta use lots of this black powder.
0: Buster, you need black coffee. Come on, give me that thing before it blows up in your face. You broke a window.
2: Oh, it's all right. It was only the attic.
0: You live here?
2: Of course not, Pilgrim. I'm Miles Standish.
0: Well, where's the rest of the party?
2: They're all inside, talking to John Olden.
0: Yeah, sure they
2: are. Oh, you just think I'm kidding, don't you? Pilgrim, you just haven't got the Mayflower spirit.
0: No, you drank it all.
2: It's just cider. Nothing better on a cold New England night.
0: Thanksgiving's not for a week. Come on, get off it.
2: Shh. Hark.
0: What's the matter? Put that down.
2: I'm not going to shoot him. He's a friendly type.
3: Brother Regan?
0: Yeah?
3: If thou wilt follow me, please.
0: Oh, you too, huh?
3: I beg your pardon?
0: Okay.
2: Well, so long, Pilgrim.
0: Yeah, keep your powder dry, Standy.
2: I'll see you on Plymouth Rock.
3: Okay, this way, Brother Regan.
0: Now, look, Sunshine, you work here.
3: My name is Phelps.
0: Why don't you lock that guy up?
3: I'd be outnumbered, sir. 21 Pilgrim.
0: Bad winter. They make you wear those corduroy knickers?
3: Knee breeches, sir. It was Priscilla's idea.
0: You need a union.
3: Need more shapely legs. Through here.
0: Well, it's quite a place you got.
3: Well, it looks better without the decorations, sir.
0: Yeah. How do you keep from stepping on these pumpkins?
3: It's only when they use them for bowling that it's difficult.
0: Come on, fill me in. What's this all about?
3: Thanksgiving, sir. 1621. Okay, this room here, sir. Go right in.
0: Okay.
4: Shut the door. Shut it.
0: Mr. Hendricks around?
4: He's not here. Come over, sit down.
0: Who are you, Priscilla?
4: Don't. Please don't say another word of that silly rigmarole or I'll start screaming.
0: Yeah, well, I could use a little yell myself.
4: I'm Agnes. I'm Mrs. Hendricks. Or Agnes.
0: It doesn't make any difference.
4: It does to my friends. Didn't I say sit down?
0: Yes, you did, and I didn't. So you don't like the party, huh?
4: I'm not much of a Puritan, Mr. Regan.
0: Well, that Great Dane says the masquerade was your idea.
4: Oh, Phelps is stupid. This goes on all weekend, Mr. Regan. It's called a turkey shoot.
0: Oh, so that's it. Who gets the bird?
4: The Pilgrim Fathers, my husband's friends. They ought to be shot, every one of them.
0: Yeah, well, I'm not from the SPCA.
4: Oh, wait a minute, Mr. Regan. I like you.
0: That's not the point.
4: I won't bore you.
0: Your husband might.
4: Him. He's crazy, Mr. Regan. Crazy as the things he does. Shooting, drinking, spending money.
0: A hard life.
4: I don't know how I stood it for as long as I have. My lawyer says I'm the most patient woman in the world.
0: Yeah. Well, thanks for the conversation, Miss Hendricks.
4: Why did my husband send for you?
0: I don't know.
4: Yes, you do. You do know. Tell me.
0: I don't know.
4: Please. You don't realize what kind of a man my husband can be.
0: I never met him.
4: You don't know how much I need help. How lonely I am.
0: Well, where is he?
4: I'll tell you if you promise to come back to me.
0: No, I'll write you a letter.
4: He's out in the shed, the other side of the patio.
0: Thanks.
4: I wouldn't act this way if I weren't so frightened. You don't know what it is to be frightened all the time.
0: No, but I'm learning.
4: I wish you'd stick around, Mr. Regan.
0: Well, thanks, Mrs. Hendricks, but the pin feathers are a little sharp. Mrs. Hendricks went back to her worrying, and I wound my way through the house looking for the back entrance. My legs got tired before it finally showed on the other side of the pantry. It poured out into a flagstone patio as big as the Palladium. A walk took me to a shed. It was a two-story redwood place that must have made a loud noise on the cash register, and alongside, fenced in with chicken wire, was a whole population of turkeys. Well, I went into the shed. A little round-faced guy with pink skin was leaning over a barrel of cider. He wore a blue silk smoking jacket with gold initials EH on the pocket. When he caught my footsteps, his head bobbed up and he gave me a deep look like he was trying to see the back of my eyeballs.
5: Yes?
0: I'm Regan, International Detective Bureau.
5: Oh, I've been expecting you. I'm Hendricks.
0: Yeah, I know. Why the fireworks?
5: Huh? Oh! Miles Standish and his blunderbuss, eh? Just having fun. It's a party, you know. Big party we're having here.
0: Yeah, well, the neighbors will complain.
5: Ah, neighbors. None for miles around. That's why I like it out here. Have trouble finding me?
0: You ought to put up signs.
5: Signs? Glass of cider, Regan? Carefully.
0: I'm not thirsty.
5: That's not what it's for. Strong kind. Oh, go on. Thanksgiving soon. Get the spirit.
0: No, I can hold out till Thursday.
5: Well, suit yourself. Excuse me. There's going to be quite a party here, you know.
0: Your wife's got a different version.
5: Oh, you spoke to her?
0: Yeah.
5: You were told to come out here to see me?
0: I got sidetracked.
5: It's not good for a man in your position.
0: All right, Hendricks, why am I here?
5: What'd she say to you?
0: I forgot.
5: Regan, you're making me angry.
0: Now, look, mister, you didn't get me out here to make a pilgrim out of me.
5: Well, No, of course not. Fine woman, Mrs. Hendricks. We've been married for years, you know, happily. Fine, fine little woman. Just she makes me a little nervous at times.
0: Mm-hmm. Don't you like the sound of guns going off?
5: Ah, she shouldn't get so excited. Boys just having a little fun. It's only once a year. What's wrong with that?
0: Come on, now, what's the job?
5: Didn't the line tell you?
0: He said you would.
5: Oh, well, nothing to be so mysterious about. I've just got a package I want you to take to. Here it is. A turkey.
0: You got me all the way out here to play escort to that bird?
5: Well, I just want to be friendly. Here. Now, go on. It's a long way back to L.A. And you want to be there for Thanksgiving.
0: What's the difference? I got the turkey. I can celebrate any time. 60 miles to do a delivery job on a dead bird. Well, I wandered back to my car and I listened to the crickets and the gunshots try to outdo each other. And then I dumped the turkey into the back seat and I started the car down the drive. I just zoned it around the bend when the headlights caught a pair of buckled shoes and black knee breeches. Miles Standish was lying face down in the dirt and there was a wet shine on his side. He was breathing hard. Blunderbuss was lying beside him and I figured that he blew out the wrong end. I would have gone for the Hendricks phone and a doctor, but I got a good look at the holes in him and I headed for a hospital instead. The blunderbuss may have been kicking up a fuss, but the holes in Miles Standish were 20th century, about the size of a 32. Well, I turned him over to an emergency hospital and I put a call into the sheriff's office. I gave the story to Lieutenant Robinson and then I headed back toward town. At the Lion's place, the lights were still on, so I figured he didn't have company. I rapped on the door and he flung it open before the echo could die away. He had a carving knife in one hand and he was wearing an apron. His eyes were big and he had an eager look like a college couple on Mulholland Drive.
1: Regan, you're back.
0: Well, now that takes a big brain.
1: I've been waiting for you. You know, I had a chance to go to a classy party tonight. Russian caviar and champagne and favors to all the guests. You know why I didn't go?
0: You lost your crash suit, huh?
1: I said to myself, is it fair to go out and have a good time while my employee is working real hard for International Detective?
0: The answer came out yes, but the party was called off.
1: Well, as a matter of fact, it was. But I wouldn't have gone anyway. Where is it?
0: Where's what?
1: The package from Hendricks.
0: Now, you can change your plans, Big Shot. You're getting a bundle of trouble instead.
1: What do you mean?
0: Turkeys aren't the only thing they're knocking off out on that ranch.
1: Huh?
0: Somebody's handy with a 32 and he's found a target.
1: You've been drinking?
0: Check the county emergency hospital. They'll show you the holes.
1: I send you out on a simple little job and you come back with a crazy story about a shooting. You're out of your mind.
0: Now listen, you, there's a big smell out in Calabasas.
1: What about my turkey?
0: The sheriff's office are going to have a lot of questions. You got the answers?
1: I don't know anything. I was miles away.
0: Well, then find out something. Check into the guy who shot. Find out who he is, what he does, and what he was doing out at Hendricks.
1: Where you going?
0: Scratch around in the Hendricks closet. They tell different stories about their wedded bliss.
1: Hey, Regan.
0: Yeah?
1: Where's my turkey?
0: It's too rich for your blood, Fatso. Stick to chicken. Well, I left him standing there with his apron hanging out. Miles Standish might get enough wind through that extra hole to say who shot him, but more likely not. Anyway, with the bucket load he had, he would have sworn it was the last of the Mohicans. But there was an angle to that Hendricks woman, even if it didn't show. So I walked up the street to where my car was nuzzling a lamppost. The turkey and I were just going to wake up a newspaper office, only something changed my mind. A newspaper. It was wrapped around a bundle, and the bundle was under a guy's arm, and the arm was shutting the door of my car. Now, good evening, Pop.
6: Hi.
0: Going somewhere?
6: Sure. Find a place to sleep, that's all.
0: Want a cigarette?
6: Say, I don't mind if I do. Thought you was a bull for a minute. You mind if I take two?
0: No, help yourself.
6: My brother smokes, too. Not much in the streets these days.
0: Yeah, it's bad all over.
6: Something ought to be done.
0: Stick around, Pop.
6: No, sonny. You give me smokes. I don't hit you for cash. It's a rule I got.
0: I'll make the touch.
6: What's that?
0: What's in the newspaper?
6: Russia.
0: Inside.
6: Funny papers.
0: Yeah, sure.
6: Well, now take it easy, boss. The guy's got a right to his privacy.
0: You weren't sleeping in my car.
6: Oh, so that's it. Yours, huh? Small world, ain't it?
0: Yeah, come on, let's unwrap.
6: It's Thanksgiving, Mac. Ain't you heard of Thanksgiving?
0: I'm gonna plug my ears. Give.
6: Now, please, Mac, show me the spirit. Once in my life, both drumsticks.
0: Oh, stop it. You're breaking my heart.
6: I mean it, Mac. Let me have it. I'll break the wishbone for you, sonny. I will. You ain't got no use for all that meat, have you? Oh, you have, huh? Well, so long, Mac.
0: Hey, wait a minute. Hold it.
6: I let go of my arm.
0: That was a pretty dance, but you should have changed your shoes.
6: What's that?
0: You didn't get those buckles in the bread line.
6: Oh.
0: Now, come on, change the record. Who are you?
6: It's none of your business. Let go of
0: me. I said talk.
6: I will not.
0: You're from the Hendricks place, aren't you? You're from the... Oh.
6: Thank you, Phelps.
3: That's all right. Got the bird?
6: Sure. Let's go.
3: Yeah. Nighty night, Pilgrim.
7: You are listening to the story of the Pilgrim's Progress. 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And now, back to Jeff Regan, investigator, and the story of the Pilgrim.

0: Well, none of it made sense. The lion sent me out to pick up a turkey on the Hendricks Ranch in Calabasas, and the Mr. and Mrs. were having an old-fashioned turkey shoot, and all the guests carried blunderbusses and dressed like pilgrims. Only it wasn't just the turkeys who were acting as targets. One of the pilgrims ended up with some .32 caliber holes in him. And then the Hendricks lackey and a buddy shoved the gun at me and stole the lion's bird. Well, I picked myself up and I went home. A heavy man was doing a heist job on my icebox. He was pouring himself a glass of milk to wash down a sandwich he was munching on.
1: Hi, Regan.
0: You're right ahead. Help yourself.
1: Yeah, thanks. I didn't know how long I was going to have to wait, and I was getting hungry.
0: There's a restaurant just up the block.
1: I like it better this way, homemade. Fix you a sandwich? Pretty good deviled ham.
0: Come on, let's close the box and open your mouth, buddy.
1: Why not? We had a date, remember? Robinson, sheriff's office.
0: Yeah, that's what I figured.
1: You don't mind me coming in like this, do you?
0: What if I did?
1: Well, I'd leave. Sanctity of the home, you know. You can throw me out even though I got a badge.
0: Let's cut away the fat, mister. What do you want?
1: Answers to a couple of questions. What were you doing at the Hendricks place?
0: Picking up a turkey.
1: Well, that's a new one.
0: Now, look, you ask him. I'll answer him. Never mind the feature page.
1: How long have you known the Hendricks?
0: Never met him before.
1: Wrong answer.
0: What do you mean?
1: We found this out at the Hendricks house. A page torn out of the yellow directory with a red circle around international detective.
0: Now, that doesn't say a thing.
1: Maybe yes, maybe no. I'm still scratching around.
0: It'll ruin your manicure.
1: You know, Regan, you don't seem to realize the seriousness of this. That pilgrim you dragged in died.
0: Well, I figured.
1: We don't like unsolved murders messing up our record books.
0: Well, then you're wasting your time here.
1: I got lots of it. I don't come up for pension for 12 more years. What was that pilgrim's name?
0: He gave me Miles Standish.
1: Sounds like a fake.
0: Well, don't count on it. I once knew a John Smith.
1: Give me the real name.
0: I don't have it.
1: All right. He's not a town boy, but we'll track him down. Now, straighten out something for me, Regan. How long did you say you knew the Hendricks?
0: Now, look, I gave this to you once. Nothing's changed.
1: How come we find a $5,000 check in that joker's pocket made out to cash and signed by Hendricks? Go ahead, answer. Just don't make a date. You may not be available.
0: Yeah?
2: Mr. Regan, this is Mrs. Hendricks. I must see you right away.
0: Who did you say?
2: Mrs. Hendricks, you remember?
0: Charlie? No, there's no Charlie here. You must have the wrong number.
1: Sort of annoying, isn't it, Regan, when you get a wrong number late at night?
0: Well, it happens.
1: Sure, it does. Happened to me once.
0: Anything else you want?
1: Another deviled ham sandwich.
0: Kitchen's closed.
1: Pretty rotten hospitality.
0: Well, you weren't asked.
1: Okay, I gotta move anyway. See you later, Regan. Keep the mud off your shoes.
0: E-R-3-4-0-8.
2: Hello?
0: Mrs. Hendricks, this is Regan.
2: Well, I just called you.
0: Well, I couldn't talk. What do you want?
2: Can you come out, Mr. Regan? Right away.
0: You're still lonely?
2: Things aren't going well.
0: No, murder's like that.
2: I've got to talk to somebody. Won't you please come?
0: Give me a reason.
2: I can tell you some things now I couldn't mention before.
0: Like why your husband wrote a $5,000 check to the dead man?
2: Check? But there must be some mistake.
0: What do you mean?
2: My husband couldn't write a check that large. He doesn't have any money of his own. It's all in my name.
0: All right. Put a lantern in the window, lady. I'll need some light. Well, I headed out there fast. But when I raised a racket with a brass knocker, nothing happened. I tried a window, and a couple of scratches later, I was in the hall. The place looked empty, like the Rose Bowl on January 2nd. I found Ms. Hendricks' room, where I talked to her and stepped inside. The decorations were different.

0: Sheriff's office. Robinson.
1: This is Regan. I got something for you.
0: It better be good.
1: You're going into overtime.
0: What do you mean?
1: Bring some boys out to the Hendricks place with a wet rag. Somebody blew out Mr. Hendricks' fuse. Well, I backed out of the room and I made it for the bar trying to turn up a bottle. In the corner, something else turned up instead. Another dead body. The turkey Phelps and his buddy had stolen from me. Somebody real eager had done a carving job on it before it was even cooked. They'd torn it apart like they were looking for something. Well, it was morning before the sheriff's boys cleaned up the Hendricks mess and we got back to town. Robinson had a few more questions, but I was still short on the answers. Ballistics had one, though. Same gun did the job on both Miles Standish and Hendricks. That's all. Homicide was getting places in a hurry, like a snail hauling a piano. Well, the lion was waiting for me outside the sheriff's office, and he pulled me to the side. His eyes were lit up like a pinball machine, and you could tell he'd caught the scent of a greenback.
2: They treat you okay, Regan?
1: Yeah, good enough.
2: No rough stuff?
1: Well, nothing that shows, no.
2: Regan, we're in luck. I've been turning up things. We've been playing the wrong horse.
1: Well, that figures you're good at picking losers.
2: Hendricks is a piker, a social climber.
1: He's a dead one.
2: I'll send him flowers, but I'm telling you, he could only write checks for 5 G's.
1: With a big bounce.
2: Somebody else in this thing can write bigger ones.
1: Well, let me guess who.
2: Mrs. Hendricks, that's who. Oh, I tell you, Regan, it pays to keep up your connections.
1: How high can she go?
2: The sky's below sea level.
1: What else you got?
2: Standish is a phony moniker.
1: That's grammar school.
2: Real name, Jeffrey Kelly, age 42. He's a wholesale jeweler. He had a little business with Mrs. H., $250,000 worth.
1: That's going to run up his taxes.
2: He can handle it.
1: What did he do for her?
2: I drew a blank, but he deposited her certified check in the bank yesterday morning.
1: Mm-hmm. How does Phelps figure?
2: I don't know.
1: Well, who's the little man in the big overcoat?
2: I can't do everything. You got to do some work, too.
1: Yeah, sure.
2: Now, find Mrs. Hendricks. Offer her the services of international detective at our usual nominal rate, but don't underplay it. Now, get busy.
1: Where are you going?
2: Home to bed. A man's got to get some sleep.
1: Well, the time was ticking out, but the game wasn't over yet. We figured to have a fast finish, and the lion had a pretty good idea about catching some shut-eye. So I moved for the office and a stretch out on the couch. But through the glass, I could see there was a light on. Company was inside.
3: Crestview 2045. Phelps, no luck. I looked all over. I told you, I tore the place apart. Nothing's here. I'm trying my best. Stuff happened. Oh, well, it must be someplace else. Okay, right away.
1: Leave a nickel, Buster.
3: Huh? Oh, Regan.
1: You looking for something?
3: You, Pilgrim.
1: What else?
3: Plymouth Rock.
1: Come on, punk, level it.
3: It coax me.
1: All right, Nick, because you've been crying for this. Now, flatten out. Well, it felt good to watch the big guy fall. He folded in like a steeple in an earthquake. When his head bounced on the lion's carpet, it figured he was due for a long sleep, so I went through his pockets. Ticket stubs from the prize fights, the gun, and a pocket knife I dumped into the safe. It was a pass to the Don's game on November 25th. He must have swiped that from his boss, so I filed that in the lion's desk for future reference. But this guy Phelps had taken orders from somebody besides Hendricks. I just heard him do it on the phone. So when I turned up an old envelope with 832 North Palm scratched in the back, I crossed my fingers. He'd been calling a Crestview number, and the phone book said that I had a lead. North Palm was in the Crestview exchange area. So I called for the cops to sweep up Brother Phelps, and I climbed back onto my broomstick. I drove out through Beverly Hills. I wound up in front of a big Spanish house with potted $10 bills on the driveway. There was a new Nash sticking out of the garage, and I walked around to take a look. But honest John had beat me to it.
4: Who's there?
1: Now stick around. I want to talk to you.
4: Stand back.
1: You like cars, don't you? Maybe you want a hot rod.
4: No, you don't. Get away from me!
1: Hey! Well, it was the little turkey fan that I'd last seen in an overcoat. Phelps' buddy. He took out of there like a cow in deer season, so I let him go. No license. Well, I took a look around the car he'd been sniffing, but nothing showed except the registration. It said Mrs. Agnes Hendricks. I went to the house and rang the doorbell, and she answered.
5: Oh, what's you? Mr. Regan.
1: All right, I'll ask myself in.
5: Yes, come in.
1: Who are you expecting, John Alden?
5: No, I'm glad to see you.
1: You know, I don't like girls who break dates.
5: Oh, that.
1: Yeah, that's one thing.
5: I couldn't help it. I couldn't wait for you to come all the way to Calabasas.
1: You got impatient on account of a body in the house.
5: You saw him?
1: Yeah, after I tripped over him in your room.
5: I didn't do it.
1: Did I say you did?
5: You've got to believe me.
1: Relax. I look like a jury. You got multiple vision.
5: Oh, Mr. Regan, I was so frightened. I didn't know which way to turn.
1: We've been through all that woman driver routine. You don't like your husband. You wanted to get rid of him.
5: But only in Reno.
1: All right, now let's get back to page one. You gave 250 G's to a jeweler named Kelly. You bought a rock.
5: What?
1: A rock, Plymouth rock. It's a diamond. It's got to be.
5: Well,
1: why'd you do it? Who'd you buy it for?
5: Myself. My lawyer said I should get it for myself, that's all.
1: He likes you pretty, huh?
5: No. It was a community property thing. He said I could keep my husband from knowing how much money I had when he asked for a divorce settlement.
1: Only hubby got wind of the deal.
5: I guess so.
1: You're making sense. Only why did he write a check to Kelly?
5: Well, it was a small one. It must have been for a paste imitation, don't you think?
1: It's not my business. Keep dealing.
5: I mean, maybe he planned on switching them and getting my real one.
1: That's been done.
5: But he actually did it. Because all through this, there's been a diamond in the place where I always keep it.
1: All right, you got a strong boy, Phelps. Had him out looking for the real diamond.
5: What?
1: And the other guy, the old man, was out in the garage.
5: No.
1: Phelps tore up my office, phoned here to you.
5: Mr. Regan,
1: now, look,
5: he...
1: there's been two guys killed.
5: Mr. Regan...
6: Good evening, Pilgrim.
1: Where's your overcoat?
6: Stand still, please.
1: Yeah, my foot's in a crack.
5: Mr. Regan, this is John Alden.
1: Oh, can it, will you? I've seen him act one part already.
6: That's true. Mine is the only name that's real. This is my house, Mr. Regan.
1: Lawyer?
5: Yes, I came here to see him, Mr. Regan. I just got here before you did.
6: Be quiet, Agnes.
1: Well, I got it all now.
6: You won't keep it.
1: Phelps took his orders from you.
6: It's a waste of testimony.
1: You started this. Spotted the gem switch. Figured to cash in.
6: You're losing your chips.
1: Shut up, will you? I got aces. Hendricks outfoxed you. You never found the real diamond.
6: Five in a hand draws blood.
5: Mr. Alden, don't...
6: Now, you keep out of this, Agnes.
1: She's not in it. You are.
6: That's all, Regan.
1: All right, come on, drop it. Drop it!
6: Go over there!
5: I guess I hit him with the paste one.
1: Huh?
5: Look, the diamond, it broke.
1: Yeah.
5: It was just luck. I have the other one, too. I thought Alden was honest. I came to tell him I found it in my husband's cider.
1: Well, that tears it. Come on, Priscilla, that docks the Mayflower. Well, the whole thing folded in like an elephant on a pogo stick. Yeah, the lawyer did it all right, both of them. When he spotted what Hendricks was up to with that diamond switch, he moved in, but not for his client. The jeweler, Miles Standish, alias Kelly, got bumped because he was the only one who could tell the real diamond from a phony. But Hendricks got wise to the muscle act, and so he got shot. Well, the lion was real happy the way it worked out. That dame with the nerves wrote him a check. So he invited me out to Thanksgiving dinner. He offered me any part of the turkey that I wanted. I told him, but I got it anyway.